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0: though, great day to be an MP. Budget's coming out tomorrow and they're getting a 2% pay rise next month.
1: Oh, good.
0: Yeah, while the rest of us peasants struggle to afford our groceries and our power bills and everything, our gas. Do you know, $151 to get half a tank for my car yesterday.
1: It was just, what are you driving?
0: Well, not a V8.
1: What? I don't think anyone's driving a V8 at the moment.
0: But 2% pay rise, budget's coming out tomorrow. You know, they've been banging on about being fiscally prudent and financially responsible. Meanwhile, they will be lining their pockets with the 2% pay rise. Do you think, listeners, do you think MPs should not get a pay rise to fund the budget? Text your feedback to 8833. I would love to hear your thoughts on that. Is a 2% pay rise for our MPs a good idea in this economy? And if we look at some of those numbers, base salary for MPs increased to $181,000. Cabinet ministers, $327,000. And the Prime Minister, his salary will be $520,000.
1: So we're not talking chump. We're not talking chump change here. We're talking sizable numbers. And what I'd like to know.

0: talking El Nino with NIWA's Chris Brandolino. We're also heading to the Hawke's Bay to catch up on the action at the National Sheepdog Trail Championships. And the first dedicated rescue helicopter training centre has opened in Taupo. We talked to local mayor and national hero, John Fennell. Last up on the show, Men's Health Week is coming up. We catch up with Samantha McBride, who is running practical wellbeing workshops for men. So let's kick it in the guts, Trev.
1: Rural Roundup with Aaron Speedy.
0: El Nino is already biting with bugger-all rain across the country and a dry winter on the horizon. It's expected to be the driest May on record for some places like Christchurch, Ashburton, Whanganui and Palmerston North. NIWA's Chris Brandolino is on the line. Chris, welcome into the Rural Roundup.
2: Oh, thanks for having me. Kia ora. It's certainly always good to talk weather and climate. It's my passion.
0: Yeah. I wouldn't have noticed, actually. El Nino is biting, isn't it?
2: Yeah, look, it hasn't formally developed El Nino. It's certainly on the precipice, on the cusp of developing. Ocean temperatures are evolving. We're seeing the ocean in the equatorial Pacific. So imagine, if you will, you have South America, you know, close your eyes, not if you're driving or anything, of course. You have South America well to our east and northeast. You have, and to our north, you're in northwest, you have Indonesia and the Pacific Islands. So as you're getting close to the Galapagos Islands out towards South America, that ocean water is getting unusually warm, 26, 27 degrees, even a bit warmer. And that is the makings of El Nino. We have warm water basically moving from the West Pacific to the East Pacific, taking a bit of a journey. It actually goes down underneath the subsurface and emerges out over towards South America. And we think by wintertime, we'll be formally in this El Nino phase of what we call ENSO.
0: Yeah, winter's first day of winter next week, isn't it? What regions are looking like the pinch points for lack of rainfall?
2: Some areas are going to probably see, some areas will in fact see, Aaron, a high chance for a reduction of rainfall. Now, look, we haven't issued our winter outlook yet, so I'm just mindful of not superseding that. But I can certainly take it behind the curtain a little bit and speak to what exists, and that is an outlook that goes until the end of July. Look, it's northern and eastern areas of both islands that really has the greatest odds for having less than normal rainfall over the next few months. And as you know, winter is a very important time of the year because we want that groundwater recharge, right? Mm-hmm. All that moisture that was in the ground has left during the warm season, during the growing season that's just passed, either through vegetation and growth, whether through irrigation, whether through evapotranspiration. You know, just like a battery, we've drained the battery, now we got to recharge it. And if that doesn't happen sufficiently, we're not really setting ourselves up for success from a growing perspective as we walk into spring. Now, before going any farther, we got to talk about the other end of the spectrum. That could be too much rain. So for those listening or knowing people out in the western part of, the South Island, the southwest part of the South Island, so interior and western Southland, maybe even far western interior, central Otago, along the west coast, Haast, Hokitika, perhaps as far north as Westport and those areas. Those areas will have to watch for too much rain. So there could be above normal rainfall in some of those areas because what El Nino does, it gives us more west to southwest winds. And when that wind direction occurs, the western part and the southwest part of the South Island, they're first to greet that wind and they're going to make out with rainfall. And it could be too much. So from a growing perspective, for lambing, calving, as we work our way deeper into the winter and eventually spring, too much water, too much rain, that could be a bad thing. So horses for courses here, but yeah, it's finding that Goldilocks zone, isn't it? And that could be a bit challenging over the coming several months.
0: Yeah, absolutely. So too much rain in some parts of the country and not enough in others. And looking at that dryness as spring approaches again could be quite concerning. A lot of feed might be needed. Last question for you there, Chris. Looking into your crystal ball, dry winter, what about spring and summer? Are we looking at dry spring and summers, potential for droughts on the horizon or too early?
2: Yeah, look, I think, you know, just for the next 3 months, just to sort of, just to kind of be clear, like we're not suggesting the entire northern and eastern

western part of the North Island or the South Island is going to be dry for sure. It's just that's where the greatest risk is. Some areas may end up near normal, but I think a lot of areas probably won't. So just to sort of amplify that, going into spring, I think that pattern is likely to persist. So what the indications are, and this may change. Look, this is a long range outlook. You got to remember, this is a theme outlook. This is not what you get on your app or on, you know, your favorite website, Met Service or whatever. These are themes we're trying to identify. And the theme is, as we progress into spring, we are going to see, and then spring can be, look, it's a windy time of the year, mm-hmm. right? We know this from history, but indications are it could be windier than usual. Like, we're talking quite windy. Maybe, so for farmers who irrigate, you're going to want to stay on top of that so the wind doesn't catch you off guard and ruin your irrigators. Make sure they're pointing in the right direction. People on tank water, you're going to want to make sure you stay on top of that as best as you can. If Mother Nature's not delivering, could be an early fire season too. So finding those days to burn off some yard waste, if you will, or you know, any kind of material that needs to be burned off, you're probably going to have to make sure you can do that with fire and emergency. Could be an early start to that growing season to the fire season, as I say. So all these things are likely to be perpetuated, not only potentially in winter, but really in spring. As temperatures start to warm, we round the corner, sun gets higher in the sky. We're likely to see some spiky days of temperature, meaning some days we could find

0: wetter than usual conditions. Probably going to be a theme as we work our way into spring, but certainly Earth Sciences New Zealand Met Service, we're going to be monitoring this and refining the outlook and forecast as we go through time. So it isn't set it and forget it. You're going to have to check in as you usually do to make sure things are on track, because as we like to tell people, Aaron, we know the average outcome of El Nino. No El Nino's average. Every El Nino has its own personality, its own fingerprints. Even though there are commonalities and similarities, there are differences with every single event.
1: All right. Well, there you have it. A potentially dry winter, bit of a dry and windy spring. Make sure your irrigators are all set for that, and you've got plenty of feed on board. Thank you so much for that, Chris. I really appreciate your time today.
0: Yeah, thanks for having me.
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2: This is a Sport Nation Football World Cup moment. From deep inside his own half, the little Argentine genius sets off. Past one, two, three, four Englishmen he goes. Mesmerising run ends with a sublime finish, and Diego Maradona scores the greatest ever goal on the World Cup stage. That was a Sport Nation Football World Cup moment. One team, one country, one shot on the world stage. Back the All Whites all the way.

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1: Right across New Zealand, you're listening to the Rural Roundup with Aaron Speedy on Sport Nation.

0: A great opening song there, Flowers on the Wall by the Stettler Brothers. That was the iconic opening theme music for our beloved television series, The Dog's Show. And a great tune to open this interview. The North Island and New Zealand Sheepdog Trial Championships are underway in Hawke's Bay this week. One of the competitors is also an award-winning youngish farmer, I guess you could say. Mitchell Hoare joins us now. Mitchell, welcome into the Rural Roundup.
1: Thank you, Erin. Pleased to be here.
0: So you're running three dogs this week, two heading dogs and one Huntaway, Bronc, Queen and Breeze. How are those courses going?
1: Awesome. Yeah, no, the Hawke's Bay have done an incredible job of presenting the courses this year, and we've got a beautiful sunshine for the whole week. So, yeah, no complaints.
0: Now, tell us about the courses. How have you been running? You said you're on the leaderboard just before.
1: So I've had basically each dog gets two goes, one go on each course. So I have had a turn with one course with each dog so far, and I'm on the leaderboard for the shorty.
0: Well, congratulations. Still 150 competitors or so to go, isn't there?
1: Yeah, no, it's a pretty cruel sport, so we just got to sit there and

0: Good on you. So you needed 6 points to qualify for the New Zealand champs. Is that right?
1: Yeah, that's right. Yep. So 6 for the New Zealand and 5 for an Ireland. So yeah, a win at a local club trial will give you 5 points. So you basically need a win and a fifth to qualify. So it can be a challenge some years.
0: And how old are your dogs?
1: Various ages. Queen, who I've on the leaderboard with, she's actually only about 4.5, so she's sort of a bit of an up and comer really. And then I've got an older dog that's sort of been my go-to for the last few years, but she's sort of getting on a bit now. I think she might be 9, and then I've got another young Huntaway that's going all right. So yeah.
0: Oh, good job.
1: That's 5 or 6 is sort of their prime, really. Some of these hills are pretty big. I'm sort of feeling sorry for her when I'm going to send old Breeze up that Longhead shortly.
0: Yeah, but they'd be used to hills in the King Country, though, wouldn't they?
1: Yeah, I suppose you always look after the old dog, eh? And make the young ones do all the hard work.
0: Bit of favouritism going on. Mitchell, you're a busy man. You're a father of 2. You run a farm. You have shares in the family native plant nursery, Te Tāwai, which sells about 30,000 seedlings a year. Is that correct?
1: Yeah, we sort of ramped it up a little bit the last couple of years. I think we're up to about 45,000 this year, predominantly. You're just regen natives. And thankfully this year, just with a little bit of cash flow around in the farming game, pretty much everything's pre-sold. So yeah, it's been a good season, and farmers are starting to put some of their profits towards those riparian plantings.
0: Well, that's good. And you also have a new agricultural drone venture as well, King Country Ag Drones. Tell us about that, and how did you get into it?
1: Yeah, it's sort of just a bit of a side hustle, I suppose, an expensive hobby perhaps, but me and a friend basically

0: outside of farming to keep our brains ticking over. So yeah, we sort of did a bit of research on it and talked to some different people, and pretty quickly realised that, you know, if we did it properly, that there's definitely sort of money to be made in it. And so yeah, it's been the last nearly 12 months we've been operating King Country Ag Drones, and a lot of trials and tribulations, but yeah, a lot of happy customers too. So it's been cool. Yeah, watch this space.
1: All the world's problems are solved over a beer, aren't they? But there would have been a lot of expenses and hurdles to jump through with the Civil Aviation Authority as well to get up and running. What kind of training did you guys need to get into it?
0: Yeah, there is quite a few hurdles to jump through. There's chemical courses, there's health and safety courses, there's obviously drone flying courses, a lot of aviation rules and regulations that you've got to learn. It's a whole lot of airspace rules and things. So, you know, believe it or not, there is quite a bit of study involved, which for just any old farmer can be a bit daunting. But we were lucky enough to have each other to sort of bounce ideas off and keep each other honest. So it's probably cost the best part of 150 grand, I would say, to get ourselves set up. It's been an expensive exercise, but it's working out.
1: Well, that's good. Quite a bit of an investment to go into it, but as long as it's paying off. Tell us about how the drones work. So they're pretty low to the ground. They kind of have directed applications, don't they? So there's less sort of spray drift. Are they better than traditional applications like tractors, spraying rigs, trucks, all that kind of stuff?
0: Yeah, I wouldn't say they're better or worse. They're just another tool in the toolbox, right? Like there's certainly areas where we get jobs coming all the time that we think, you know, actually we can actually recommend people, you're probably better off to get it in these conditions, and the job that you're saying you price per hectare, you're going to work a lot cheaper to use a helicopter or use a tractor. We would like to think that we just slot in somewhere in between, basically, if the ground's too heavy to be putting heavy equipment on, or if the area is too small or too sensitive or too hazardous for a helicopter. Then that's sort of where we're fitting in. So it's such an adaptable machine, what we have. We can be doing 70 kilos is our max sort of payload. So we can lift 70 kilos of, say, urea and be pumping out a hectare of urea fertilizer in a couple of minutes and be doing a few loads per battery set. Or we can be right down low to the ground, 3 metres off the ground, really getting direct spraying applications, spraying out paddocks or crop spraying. Or yeah, it's just honestly the jobs are endless.
1: Now, I have heard a bit of a rumour that you did crash one. Is that true?
0: Oh, I cannot confirm nor deny.
1: So a lot of flying training is needed.
0: Yeah, I think the trials and tribulations was any drone pilot that says they haven't had at least one whoopsie is definitely lying. But it's not a job for the faint-hearted.
1: Yeah, absolutely. And you are a bit of a slave to the weather with drones, aren't you? So you'd need quite a bit of sunshine, not a whole lot of wind.
0: Yeah. The wind is definitely in certain times of the year, in the springtime, and that it's certainly a bit of a pain. But we just work around what we can, and if you're if you've got a window, you've just got to make the most of it. There's a whole lot of stuff that goes into that, but planning your weeks and that sort of thing. But yeah, it's just another challenge I need. I think it would be a better side hustle, would be an inside job or something where it's raining, you can do that. And then, when it's fine, you can be spraying.
1: So all of this is, you know, you trying to build equity for farm ownership, isn't it? So what's your messages to other young sheep and beef farmers in your boat?
0: I think you just got to think outside the square, really, eh? Like, the money in farming now is pretty phenomenal. I mean, anyone who tells you otherwise is lying. So there could be an argument to say that your time is actually a lot more valuable on the farm at the moment than it sort of ever has been. But, you know, we're going to be riding that cycle, and who knows what it's going to look like in another 5 years. So if you're sort of positioned to be able to be making a proportion of your income at least outside the farm gate, then I think, that will certainly help set you in good stead to getting some equity behind you.
1: Yeah, great prices at the moment. A lot of happy farmers around the country. There it is. Thank you so much for your time, Mitchell. I really appreciate it. There was Mitchell Hoare, who is competing at the New Zealand Sheepdog Trial Championships in Hawke's Bay. And coming up, we speak to the Mayor of Taupo, John Fennell. He's a man who has risked his own life to save strangers many a times as a search and rescue pilot. And

0: In fact, he was the first pilot to initiate the service in 1984. And last week, he opened the new Search and Rescue Services Centre of Excellence in Taupō. Bit of a full circle moment and a privilege, he calls it, so stick around for that one.
1: From the domestic game, A-Leagues, internationals and more, Studs Up is football's home on Sport Nation. 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
6: In your Rural Roundup news and weather for today, around 200 jobs are on the line at Kaitaia's Northland and Tribord Mills as Japanese owner Juken New Zealand Limited undergoes a formal consultation process over their future. The potential closure of Kaitaia's biggest employer would have a devastating economic domino effect, with hundreds of livelihoods at stake and locals fearing an exodus for Australia. Juken New Zealand said the company was exploring whether the mills could continue operating under a different structure, including a potential sale or a joint venture. More than 100 people attended a public meeting about the mills last weekend, concerned with the massive impact any closures would have on the town. Over the past 2 years, 6 wood processing facilities have closed around New Zealand, including the Kinleith Mill in Tokoroa and the Eaves Valley Sawmill near Nelson. The annual average unemployment rate in Kaitaia was 7.4% in the year to March 2026, higher than the national 5.3%. Employment in the far north continues to be tough to find, with a 2.9% per annum drop in filled jobs over the year to March 2026. In further news today, a rural petrol station owner says it was hit 3 times in the same night by fuel thieves, taking about $3,000 worth of fuel. In the middle of the night last Sunday, a red Mazda arrived at Orangotea Garage in Manawatu, a family-owned branch of Allied Petroleum. Owner Kim Good said CCTV footage shows the car parked on top of the underground fuel storage tank. At some point in the footage, one of the car doors opens and Good said fuel spilled out onto the forecourt. It appears the thieves must have extracted the fuel up into the car through a hole in the floor. The next day, it was discovered over 400 litres of 91 in diesel were not accounted for. Last month, police said there had been 100 extra fuel thefts per week since the price of filling up spiked earlier this year. The station had put the fuel pumps onto prepay since the price of fuel went up and had been debating about whether to install locks on the tanks before the theft occurred. Here are the latest GDT Pulse results. Anhydrous milk fat sits at $6,200 per MT, butter at $5,780 per MT, skim milk powder sits at $3,371 per MT, and whole milk powder $3,721 per MT. And here is your weather for today. Northland, Auckland and Coromandel, mainly fine with isolated showers. Waikato, Waitomo, Bay of Plenty, Taupo and Tomaranui, cloudy areas. Isolated showers about Waikato and Waitomo tonight. Taranaki, Taihape.

0: Wellington, also Nelson, mainly fine, areas of cloud this evening, and isolated showers about Western Taranaki tonight. Gisborne to Wairarapa, cloudy areas and isolated showers north of Napier. Marlborough and Canterbury, cloudy areas with possible drizzle about Marlborough. Buller to Westland, mostly cloudy, showers about Hokitika, spreading northwards this morning, then clearing from Westland in the afternoon. And finally, Fiordland, Otago and Southland, cloudy areas, clearing for most this morning, but valley cloud lingering in some places. Isolated showers developing about the south coast tonight. And that is your Rural Roundup news and weather for today.
1: Taupō has a new Search and Rescue Services Centre of Excellence opened last week. Taupō Mayor John Fennell joins us now. Thank you for coming on the show, John. You were the first pilot to initiate this service back in 1984. Tell us about the centre and its capabilities.
2: Yeah, well, the centre now is much larger than what we had in the days of 1984. We've got much better aircraft, twin engine, fully equipped with a full team of pilots that provide a full 24-hour, pretty much all-weather service these days, whereas in the early days we had single-engine aircraft with limited resources, and we relied on the pilots to be available 24-7 to keep the service going on an as-demand basis. And the service centre now has a very modern, up-to-date simulator there for flight training of the pilots and also the crews, including the winch operator and the medical crew. So this is a huge advance forward for emergency ambulance services in New Zealand and certainly in the bottom half of the North Island, where all the pilots will and crews will come for their training, which has to be on a regular basis in order to keep people at a level of readiness that the public expect.
1: On that helicopter simulator, that looks quite cool. Did you have a go on that?
2: Yes, I did get the chance to fly it. I'd like to get up there and do a little bit more because it is very realistic, and it's got all the... It's identical to the aircraft that the Search and Rescue Services people operate in the lower half of the North Island. So you can get very familiar with the helicopter and how it operates through using that simulator.
1: I bet you would have enjoyed that.
2: Immensely so.
1: So how do you think this is going to benefit helicopter pilots across the North Island?
2: Well, in turn, it will benefit the community. It's about to provide a true 24-hour service, pretty much all weather. There will be some really adverse conditions, low cloud and adverse weather, rain and wind could delay the service, but they're certainly right on the leading edge. It means that the pilots and the crew, and both the piloting crew and the medical crew, will be trained to the ultimate level, if you like, where nothing is left to chance. They receive initial training and then ongoing training, which is required to keep the people at or the staff at peak performance.
1: Peak performance is something that's really important, particularly given it's such a large area that these search and rescue services cover. And John, I'm really privileged to talk to you today because, yeah, one of the country's best known and longest serving helicopter pilots. You've written a book as well, The Daring Adventures of a New Zealand Search and Rescue Pilot. What can you tell us about one of your most memorable rescues that you were a part of?
2: Well, there's many of them, and I just get enjoyment, and it's very rewarding, I know, to the whole crew to go out there and provide assistance to people and make a big change in the outcome in their ongoing life. That was the most rewarding part of it. But to answer your question, I guess the most challenging one was where we flew to Campbell Island, and it required us to stay awake for over 24 hours and to keep fuel up to the helicopter and fly to. We got about a third of the way to the Antarctic, which is where Campbell Island is,
1: wow,
2: from Invercargill, and we flew all night to get there and arrived. It was actually still dark when we got there, managed to get the injured party on board, flew him back to the base in Campbell Island, carried out some first aid with the paramedic, Pat Wynn.

0: fuel at the island because we'd worked there previously and left fuel behind, and enabled us to transport them, him back to Invercargill, and arrive back in Taupo later that evening.
1: 24 hours away. That takes a lot of grit and a lot of guts, especially to be flying and carrying out such a daring rescue as well. And you received the New Zealand Bravery Medal for that one, didn't you?
0: You know, I was just one of a team of people that led that. But I couldn't have done it on my own, you know, the office staff back at home and the wife keeping guard, looking out for me, the engineers that kept the aircraft, the helicopters operational, and the team that put their trust in me to fly them so far offshore, carry out this rescue, and to get Mike Fraser was the victim. He lost his arm in a shark attack. And to get him safely back into New Zealand. It's all in the book, which I believe is still selling quite well. And it's been an interesting life I've led, and I'm very grateful the people that put their trust in me to enable us to carry out this service.
1: Yeah, and saving lives, what a admirable thing to do from someone who sits behind a microphone every day. I really do admire people like you, John. One thing that I do want to discuss, just while I've got you on the phone, is there's a new fertiliser plant in Taupo as well that's harnessing geothermal energy. That's quite exciting, isn't it?
0: That's a recent development. It's fertiliser, that urea, that they use the geothermal steam to heat the fertiliser, and then they apply a special coating to it, which delays the activation of it, slows it down. So it means that urea is generally a quick-acting fertiliser. By putting this coating to it, they can put that on any time of the year, and then as the conditions warm up, it'll start to release the fertiliser over a extended period instead of a one big hit. So it's over a period of weeks or months, it'll activate. So that makes it less applications, and seems to be working quite well. So they're using geothermal steam to heat the product, the urea, and then to apply the material and then to dry it off and bag it back up again.
1: Plenty of opportunities for geothermal energy around your neck of the woods, isn't there?
0: Certainly is. To see the power generators making good use of that.
1: Good, and given the fuel and fertiliser crisis we're in at the moment, it's always, we love to see something sustainable. So thank you so much for your time today, John. I really appreciate it.
0: Erin, I'll be disappointed if you don't ring me when you're in Taupo or passing through next.
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2: Chaos on the World Cup stage. The French score a disputed goal. Kuwait walk off. A prince enters the pitch. A referee is confronted. And suddenly, football turns into theatre. 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
1: That was a Sport Nation Football World Cup moment.
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4: Practical no-nonsense workshops for rural men are coming up across the South.

0: As a health and wellbeing coach, I have some really good lifestyle, education and advice. Bearing in mind the whole time that blokes are the experts in themselves, I'm not going to be able to tell them what to do. They've got to work out what's best for them. And so all I do is help facilitate guys in that environment, have a little bit of a chance to think about how they could make their own lives better and build their own lives better.
1: Yeah. What do you find works for men?
0: Well, I think food is really important. laughing, a little bit of competition doesn't go astray, and really focusing on positive drivers of health and what we can do to be better rather than constantly looking at what's wrong seems to be really, really well received. But yeah, I think just presenting things in a really simple way and offering guys to think about their own solutions. You know, I've talked about some breathing things in one workshop, and the next week the guy came in and goes, "Well, I didn't mind your one, but I found this one," and they teach each other. Mm. And so the beauty of these things is they're very fluid. There's lots of interaction, and the guys get to talk, you know, about what they enjoy in life, what they enjoy doing in their spare time, and appreciating things like it's not just eating better and sleeping better, despite the fact we definitely touch on those things, but actually social connection is something that's so crucial to our health and something that's not highlighted. So a lot of people going away thinking, yeah, you know, I should ring that mate I haven't spoken to for a while. And for me, everything we think and do, whether it's, you know, something we think or something we physically do, they all have an impact on our mind and body, both positive and negative. So for me, it's just about adding more of the good. I don't know if I can use the swear word in, and, you know, so we crowd the other stuff out. And that's essentially what these workshops are about, is bringing groups of guys together so they can work out what works for them and go home, hopefully, with a few tools that they think, actually, that is something that I could bring into my life a little bit more sustainably without feeling they're turning the whole world upside down, because you really don't need to start by turning your whole world upside down to start making a few, you know, positive health changes. And the biggest thing, you know, which I share in the workshop is if we wait, like a lot of men do, till we're halfway down or at the bottom of the cliff, whether it's a physical or a mental health issue, it takes quite a bit of work to get you right. If we just focus on getting more good stuff in when we're still at the top of the cliff, it keeps us right for a lot longer, and it really doesn't take a lot of work.
1: You are studying a PhD as well, exploring scalable ways to better support rural men's wellbeing. What are you finding there, and what themes and problems do you sort of see keep coming up?
0: I mean, it's really addressing the whole, you know, the whole issue, I feel, which is around, you know, in the nicest possible way, just getting men's bums on seats in places where they're going to get good health, healthcare and health and wellbeing advice. So, I mean, this is why I've gone back to college. I'm pretty passionate. I co-founded the Health Coaches Association. I'm pretty passionate about the fact that we're a micro-credential, but we are accredited. We're a person-centered approach to health and well-being. Actually being able to use those people to maybe come and deliver health and well-being within communities, that's really the overall feasibility of what I'm looking at, is how we can actually physically make that happen. And I'm using a stress management intervention as the tool that we'll be delivering for my particular PhD that's had a lot of success in the States. But hopefully, if the process works, it could potentially be transferred into lots of different arenas.
1: How do people sign up to these workshops in the South Island?
0: Yeah, so we've got four series of workshops going from Mosman, Gore, Oamaru and Wanaka. The tickets are all available on Humantics, but we've got a Grow As Well Facebook page. So if you go to that, you'll be able to get links to getting the tickets. It's only $30, which is not really actually even covering the cost of the food. So we have had some support from the Rural Wellbeing Fund, which has been great. That's helping us bring this. So hopefully we can get more people signed up. And if you can sign up for all three, where I've done these

0: before in the past. It's coming back again with the same people, those conversations and that trust grows. And that's where the real magic happens.
1: Samantha, you're also encouraging farm bosses and managers to bring their staff along as well, aren't you?
0: Yeah, absolutely. Unfortunately, it is really hard getting men's bums on seats. As part of your duty of care as a boss, this is a fun thing that you're giving you guys lunch. By bringing them along, you're kind of ticking your wellbeing box. And I always say, you've got to take them along the first time and make it not negotiable, and then allow them to decide if they want to come back. We know from experience that most people that will come to the first one are really happy to keep coming back, or are specifically that they want to. So I'm very used to sitting to a group of men with stern faces with folded arms, thinking, "Oh my God, what have I come to?" And that's my job, to make it fun. And so your job as a farm manager or farm owner is actually just to buy the tickets and allow you guys the time off farm to come. We've made it over lunchtime, which hopefully works in quite well with a lot of people. But you can definitely still work at the beginning and end parts of the day.
1: That's great. And you can't even get a lunch for $30 if you go out anymore these days, can you? Thank you so much. That's Samantha McBride, men's health and wellbeing coach, running the Grow Us Well program for the South Island. So make sure you go check that out on Facebook, Grow Us Well. All right, there we have it, another show in the can. We're getting the hang of this one, I think. Thank you to our wonderful guests for the day, Chris Brandolino from NIWA, Mitchell Hoare, a dog trialist, also one of my closest friends. We've grown up together, and I wish him all the best at the dog trials. John Fennell, Topor Mayor, health and wellbeing coach Samantha McBride, and thank you to producer Craig for being my right-hand man and putting the show together.
2: You are more than welcome, and I wait with bated breath to see what the budget does tomorrow.
1: Me too, Craig. Me too. I am waiting with bated breath and also wondering how much cash they've got left to spend with all these pre-budget announcements.
2: Yeah, well, by all indications, it sounds like it's going to be a pretty trim and tight budget tomorrow. So we'll just have to wait and see where it's going, and then everyone can do their little arguments for or against, like they do every year when the budget comes out. You can never please everybody. So we'll just wait and see what the fallout is.
1: Yeah, exactly. It's always a 50-50. Do you think MPs should be getting a pay rise, a 2% pay rise? Text your feedback to 8833, or should they be getting a pay cut, or a pay freeze, I should say, to fund the budget? 2%. They already get yearly expense allowances, accommodation allowances, travel allowances, the whole shebang. So, I would like to see them get a pay freeze, but that's just my opinion. What do you think? Tell us. 8833. And that is our show today. I'll tell you what. One other thing is, I'm going to be going out to buy John Fennell's book, Rescue Pilot, The Daring Adventures of a New Zealand Search and Rescue Pilot. National hero. Can't believe the things he's done. Incredible man. And Campbell Island, I don't know if he said it in that interview, is in the sub-Antarctic.
2: I would love listeners to go, if you don't know where Campbell Island is, go on a Google Maps. Just go to the bottom of the South Island and then zoom out, or just type in Campbell Island and zoom out and see where Invercargill is in relation to Campbell Island, and then picture in your head flying a helicopter over open ocean to go rescue someone who's been attacked by a shark. It's just mind-boggling. Like, when you look at it, you just can't kind of fathom what he did.
1: And that is just one of his many rescue stories. Did you know he got his flying license in 3 days when he was just 16 years old?
2: Wow.
1: Incredible, wow. Incredible man. And I, you know, there's one thing that we should always say to people like John is, thank you for your service. Incredible, life-saving human being. Right, I should stop talking now. Don't forget to follow the Rural Roundup on socials to see more and stay up to date. That is us for today. Job done. Take it easy, and we'll talk to you on Friday.
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Just gone 1 o'clock, still to come on the show shortly. Colin Mainsbridge, the boss of the Crusaders. In an hour's time, we'll talk to Dean Riddle. He is a bit of a sports science guru. The premise of this chat, which I've recorded, so I'll play it to you at 2 o'clock, was about the ACL and the prevalence of ACL, but we went down a lot of black holes. He's got an incredible background. Many league football, the biggest teams, England cricket

0: team, Seattle Seahawks, Real Madrid, as a sports scientist slash hugely credentialed strength and conditioning, plyometrics, all of that. So that's a fascinating chat. I'm sure you will enjoy it, but you need to concentrate in some bits. But it's fascinating. 2 o'clock. 2:30, Finn Murphy will join us, para-athlete in the canoe discipline. He's just had a really quite incredible performance when you put it into context, what he's just achieved at the World Cup a couple of weeks ago. More on that at 2:30. I've just found out the genus of Sweet Caroline being played at stadiums, Jacob. Someone, a Boston Red Sox fan, well-known fan, had a daughter and named it Caroline. And the person in charge of playing music at Fenway Park played the song because of this. They played it more and more because they got superstitious because they won that game. And then an exec decided it should be played more, as now the crowd knew the song and everyone got into it and it spread from there. So Fenway Park, many, many years ago.
1: Yeah, I wonder what year that was.
0: Well, I'll be able to tell you that because I also looked that up. That was 1997.
1: Oh, okay, so not that long ago.
0: Yeah, and by 2002, the team had made it mandatory to play Sweet Caroline in the middle of the eighth innings. The England national teams, both football and cricket, during Euro 2020 and 21 and the 22 Women's Euros, they played it post-match. And the crowd got into it. The tune is standard sing-along at AFL games and they play it in the Sydney Swans quarter break times as well as English Super League and international rugby matches as a virus. So having said that, let's do this. Hands. Oh, here it is. Touching hands. Oh, we must be calling South Island. Reaching out. Is it the 70th minute in the Crusaders game? Everybody sing along, because apparently everyone loves it. Come on now. Sweet Caroline. Oh, my God. Let's now join the man hugely responsible for the reignition of the wonderful Neil Diamond track, Sweet Caroline. Of course, Colin Mainsbridge, who's the CEO of the Crusaders. You love that song, don't you, Colin?
2: I do. It's fascinating. One of the staff here, their kids who are about 7 or 8, were at a school concert the other day, and they were all singing and dancing to this song. It's timeless, timeless, infectious.
0: Yeah. I just want you to get your own, not the same as everyone else. And I just want you to play it some other time, not 70 minutes. And I secretly hope the CD might have got destroyed in the shifting of stadiums, but I hear it lives on.
2: It lives on, mate, lives on. I keep pushing them to play it more, and they, the experts about the stadium experience keep telling me, get back in your box, Colin, so yes.
0: Do you know, wherever that plays in the world, if I've got an Instagram or a Twitter follower or a friend, they will video the stadium they're in and send it to me and say, thought you'd enjoy this. And every game at the every game at the Crusaders, I get texts when it comes on, you know, it's created a monster.
2: It's become our thing, mate, hasn't it? It's become our thing.
0: It has, man. It has. Hey, Colin, you must be pretty happy to be able to put the new head coach away for the year. You've sorted it. Scott Hansen gets the big gig. What impressed you about him when you chatted to him about it? Obviously, you know him pretty well anyway.
2: Yeah, so he's been here before, obviously, and in a perfect world, it would have been an end-of-season discussion or end-of-season announcement. But, he's good. He's an excellent coach, I think, first, both sides of the ball. He's got really strong links to the region. You know, he's coaching the Lynwood under-20s at the moment, and he's been down at his... He's been down as a club quite a bit. Loves that place. He's actually an experienced coach. It goes without saying. He's what done UK, Japan. He's coached with Wayne Smith at Kobe, Jamie Joseph in Japan, Razor, both here in the All Blacks, and everything we hear about him from player feedback and others who have worked with him in the environments have been is just, you know, they use the term world leading coach. So we're lucky to have him.
0: Has he bounced back from the obvious disappointment of a shortened All Black tenure? And I say that genuinely, like, I'm a little bit of a softy, Colin, on people first, job second.

0: And as soon as it sort of happened, I thought for Razor and Tamati and Scott as well, they'll all bounce back.
1: They'll all bounce back in their own ways at their own time. I think the thing about Scott is he's quite accepting of what gets thrown at him, and then he deals with it. Mm. And he's very humble, very, very committed. He's always serving a cause of some description. So you know, no doubt that was a rattling experience. But to be fair to him, the way he's responded has been exceptional.
0: That's good. That's good. And it's interesting too. You said it would normally be an end of season announcement, but you've made it now. Rob Penny's made it pretty clear, regardless of result, he would be stepping down. Just interested in your take as a sports administrator. We either seem to get the announcements really early or really late. Like, there can be massive long vacancies, like we've seen with CEOs of cricket, rugby league, netball. They're all slowly being filled now. Is that the way of the world now? Like, you either go early, or if you can't find someone, you're prepared to wait?
1: I think you want to get the right person, Steph. I think you want to get the right person for the job. So that's your first step. And what does that look like? Now, for Penn's, his decision, you know, he went through the campaign review last year and started doing a little bit of thinking. And, you know, as somebody said around here, great haste makes great waste sometimes. So take your time, make the right call. And then when he gave us the signal, you know, after the summer and after pre-season and into season, we went through a bit of a process. But I think it's about you try your hardest to get the right person. And sometimes that means you can do it more like what we've done now. Again, preferably it would have been done at end of season, so a no distraction approach. But if you have to wait, I reckon you're better off waiting than just filling a hole. And, you know, you've seen that across a number of codes and roles recently, aren't you? You're better off, let's wait and get the right person. It costs a lot more to get the wrong fit, not necessarily the wrong person, but the wrong fit if you go early. So, yes.
0: Talking to Colin Mainsbridge, the main man, the head man at the Crusaders, and of course, you know, the next question, whenever you name a head coach, the immediate question is who's the assistants? When does that happen, and what process is involved in those appointments?
1: So we've been working for them with them since the beginning of the year. We've got a great group of coaches. Everyone, including Scott, believe in them and thinks that they will continue to have a really good impact on this place. That there is. So we've been working for them to all be extended.
0: Right.
1: So we think great group of people, still some headroom in them, albeit the growth has been amazing the last few years. We're pretty confident in that group, and we think you'll see Scott and those people next year.
0: Colin, you're one of the signatures that signs off on the appointments. From your point of view in the big office, what's the important dynamic of a coaching group? Because you can get head coaches with very different ways they work and personalities. You can have people with a hug and people with a stick. So if you've got a stick head coach, do you need huggers' assistance and vice versa? Is that part of your decision making?
1: I think so, but I think even more than that, I actually reckon if you put a bunch of people who put the cause or the team first in a room, and you put them in and they do that first, that they'll be able to flex about what's required around that. I think sometimes we think that you've got to get the puzzle right, and that puzzle's right for every circumstance. I think the first thing is, can the team be successful and can it achieve its goals? And then if that's the case, what support do they need and what roles do people have to play in that support? And so some people play slightly different roles in different environments. So I know Rob, for example, very well, and I've seen him in different environments historically. And what's clear to me is the Rob Penny that showed up

0: the legacy that they're working with, because I understand that they've got to serve that, not ask it to serve them. And if they're that sort of people, I think they'll be able to reflect and respond to what's in front of them.
1: Yeah, and you've had a great person in Rob Penny leading that side. Lastly, Colin, the new stadium, I mean, the whole of the country just had the warm fuzzies with the opening of it, Super Round. You did it right. All of the old Crusaders with the walk down. I thought it was amazing. Are you happy with everything? Like, you've waited a long, long time. It's like you've had, I don't know, what was it, 14 Christmases and no presents, and then you get the one you've always wanted, hey?
0: I think I'm surprised how good it is. I mean, I knew it was good. Somebody interviewed me before we went in there, and I remember saying to them, you know, I could just sit in the top seat in the bleachers with a beer in my hand and just watch the grass grow. Is that stunning? but actually, it, to put an atmosphere around it since, the number of people that come up to me walking down the street and just, oh, I can't get tickets for this week. Oh, I'm so stoked. Oh, I can't wait. And then people are changing their social calendars now so that they'll go and have a drink in town, maybe a bit of a meal, and then stroll up to the venue, cheer their hearts out, and then leave and have one on the way home. It's a game changer for the city, and we're so

0: else's venue at the moment, but it's not intentional, just probably like a kid with a new toy. It's just it's so brilliant. Yeah, we love it.
1: Yeah, I feel like it's the only stadium in New Zealand that's got everything right, and I mean location, perfect roof, perfect access to bars and restaurants, and that perfect, not a bad seat in the ground, perfect. But I also remember, Colin, I was in Wellington when Westpac Stadium opened, the old Caketon, and that was state of the art. That was the best stadium in the country as well, and now it doesn't get so many nice accolades. Is that on your radar to still keep excellence there?
0: I think that's the thing. I think there's, one's the physical infrastructure and the relationship with Venues or Totahi, who are just pretty special in terms of venue operators. Mm. So one's getting that right, getting the experience piece right. I mean, I thought it was a masterstroke from Caroline and her team to put the food vendors around that level one concourse to be local businesses rather than just try and do it themselves with a, it's almost like food truck type concept inside. And so the quality of the food and the offering is exceptional. And of course, and the level one concourse. I know the old stadium in Wellington, there was you could get around the place, but to be able to see the action from a level one concourse, I think sort of just, it gives another little bit of a flavour. And then I think proximity to field. I think if you went back to the trustees of the old, I think it's called Wellington Stadium Trust, and you asked them, they would have preferred that it was a rectangular sport venue and cricket had stuck with the basin. I think that probably would have been perfect in hindsight, and it's not necessarily the roof, but I think it's proximity to field, and that's one thing that both ourselves and Forbar have, and so but we can't sit on our laurels, mate. We've got to be doing, we've got to make sure that Sweet Caroline is as popular in 10 years as it is today.
1: Well, I can claim a little bit of Canterbury, having lived in Rutland Street between the ages of 6 and 7,
0: right,
1: and went to St Albans School and Papiaia Street School when St Albans burnt. But there's a little bit of Canterbury, and people say, when we talk about that, Stephen, people say you're just jealous. I'm not jealous, mate. I'm really proud and I'm really grateful that the people of Christchurch who really have had the worst of it for a long, long time, they've got something to celebrate, and you welcome visitors too, which is really, really important, Colin. It looks amazing. You're doing it well. So I appreciate your time, and maybe at some stage I'll get you a double pass to a Neil Diamond imitator concert or something like that.
0: Mate, outstanding. Great to chat, Steph. You're a ledge.
1: Good character, Colin Mainsbridge, isn't he? can take a joke, which is pretty damn good. We're 16 past one. Jacob tells me you've got the clips from Scott Hansen fronted the press, I believe, Jacob?
2: Yeah, there's a fair bit going down in Crusader Town at the moment. This morning, Scott Hansen came out yesterday via the Herald. Maybe it was leaked. We're not so sure, but
1: it was rumoured yesterday, confirmed today.
2: Confirmed today. Scott Hansen fronted the press this morning, and he said this. He had this to say.
3: Oh, really proud. Crusaders mean a lot to me and my family, so it's a great honour to be what we feel back home. Really excited to be coming back in and connecting with our people, and but the words really are

0: The process was, you know, contacted around maybe an opportunity, pitch a name in, contestable position, and went through that and really enjoyed that process, actually, and grateful for the outcome. I'm really understanding of the football world. My most, well, the rugby world, my most recent weeks have been down at Lynwood. So I could have been coaching the Lynwood Colts for the next 3 years, and I would have loved that too.
1: That's it. That's it.
2: Yeah, I mean, it's interesting that Scott Hansen's been down coaching his local club, the youth team there. I know Mansbridge just mentioned that as
1: under
2: well.
1: Under 20s at Lynwood, and I respect that. That shows the man loves coaching.
2: Hmm. Yeah, I mean, general public, I wonder what you feel about, you know, Scott Hansen being unveiled. I know there was a lot of criticism about his time at the in All Blacks camp and how he sort of fronted media and whatnot. Mm. Like,
1: I struggled with his communication style as an All Black fan, as an All Black view, and I think a few people did. There's that phrase thrown around, words. You got word salad, you get to the end of a chat with Scott Hansen and you're like, what did he mean? What are we going to do and what does that look like? And I compare that to, and I know they're different people and I'm not judging him as a coach. I wouldn't have a clue. Never played a high level, never been coached by him. But when you're dealing with the public, and we saw and witnessed the response to Dave Rennie's first press conference and Neil Barnes' first press conference, everyone jumped on the truck. It was clear, it was concise, we could understand it. It's just clarity of message, I think. That was okay, but I do fear that you can leave fans behind by not just being clear and concise on your journey.
2: Yeah, I mean, they're getting this guy in who, you know, you didn't connect with. I didn't really feel the great connection to as well in the All Blacks camp. I mean, a couple of years ago, Rob Penny, you know, called the press you-know-whats.
1: Thomas Mead, wasn't it?
2: It's a good time to be a Christchurch-based rugby journal, I suppose. The Jordan Opitz of the world, the Robert Van Rooyens of the world.
1: Mm.
2: There's going to be some interesting stuff going on there.
1: I've just seen scrolling that Rob Penny's done a press conference as well about half an hour ago. Is that right?
2: Yeah, I'm just working to bring that to air
1: after this break. Can I put the blowtorch on you, Jacob?
2: It'll be after this break at some point in the show. Like, it's just he's interacting with Jordan Opper, and I'm trying to like raise the volume of Jordan's questions and whatnot, so you can listen to it at home. Because Rob's quite short with his answers.
1: Quite concise.
2: He's quite concise, quite
1: little
2: succinct.
1: A little bit terse.
2: Yeah, a little bit terse.
1: All right, we'll take a break. I'll come back. And in the near future, Jacob will do his audio editing craft that he learned at radio school to the fullest effect. And if he can't do it, we'll get the big dog, Matt, to help him because he's got new technology training. So we'll take a break. We'll come back with that. If we won't, we'll have something else.
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0: that should be simple to defend. But Dennis Bergkamp has other ideas. A touch of genius.
1: Dennis Bergkamp, there's the ball in. 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Dennis Bergkamp!
0: A turn of pure class and a finish that sends Argentina home.
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5: 25 and a half past one. Mikey said, Staffy, I love that Scott Hansen is back at home, surrounded by a team that gets him and will respond to him. Look out for more dominance from us in the future. The crusade marches on. Mikey, I'm sure I heard on the run home, the drive show, what are we called?
6: Melzian guy.
5: Melzian guy. Had name changes. Like a very well-respected sports journalist has predicted the Crusaders won't win a title for 20 years.
6: Was that on yesterday?
5: Yeah. I think he said it a few times, Kyle Mills.
6: Oh.
5: Staff will be interesting. What other coaches were interviewed along with Hansen to Crusaders' position? Iris John. I understand Brad Moore, but I'm not sure. Now, Jacob's come up trumps.
6: Andrew Goodman was also
5: Andrew Goodman was poached, but wasn't available.
6: Mm.
5: He was asked to apply, but wasn't available. So anyway, Jacob's worked as editorial magic. Here is the wonderful Jordan Oppert chatting with outgoing, on his terms, Rob Penny, the Crusaders coach, about an hour ago.
7: Well, firstly, Rob, how are you feeling that this news is out that you will be departing at the end of the year?
8: Oh, a bit disappointed the news is out, but it's just the reality of the, I guess, the situation. So now that it's out, yeah.
7: Was this your decision, so to speak, largely? Were you always planning to leave this job end of the year?
8: Yeah, it was always in the thinking, yeah.
7: Were you thinking of staying on as well on the other side of that?
8: Not really.
7: How much of a distraction is what's happened in the last 24 hours to the group?
8: None.
7: You sure?
8: Yeah.
7: Because it's our understanding that a lot of people weren't aware that this had even been confirmed.
8: Oh, I think the important people were aware, so it won't be a distraction at all.
7: You seem quite frustrated by this.
8: Not frustrated, but it's just part of the process, I guess.
7: What were you remember most about?

0: just proud to be a small part in the cog. It's been an amazing experience, and it's everything you know, that you I guess expect from an organisation like this. And yeah, just a tiny fraction of a, you know, fleeting moment in time, but it's been awesome. Yeah.
1: Yeah, a little bit angry, a little bit peeved.

0: I don't see any upside. I don't really see a downside either, except Rob, when they just said there were people within your group that didn't know, and he said, oh, well, the important people know. How does that make the people that didn't know feel?
1: Yeah, like who are the important people?
0: Yeah, and who's the unimportant people?
1: Yeah.
0: But when they make us split hairs, I just don't know what the upside of the leak was.
1: Yeah, because, yeah, exactly. Someone's got a hold of the information. It's maybe purposefully sent to that person, whoever it might be.
0: Who wrote it? Liam Napier?
1: I think Liam Napier wrote the original Herald article. Mm. I need to double check, though, on that one. But, yeah, like, as far as the Crusaders group go for this final series, they've lost Will Jordan, yesterday announced, and now they've replaced their coach, and their current coach isn't happy with it. So,
0: and there might be some players that might not be happy with it because they weren't consulted, because we're all one of the team. I don't know. Maybe I'm reading too much into it, but your thought backs, your thoughts are, was that Thomas Mead's sister from John? No, that was Jordan Oppert. She's a great woman. Now Scott Barrett gone also. Gone where? Ken? I don't know where he's gone. I'm backing Millsy. Unfortunately, the Crusaders are in for a long run.
1: No, it's just come out. Sorry to interrupt you. Scott Barrett. It says All Blacks captain Scott Barrett ruled out of rugby for 3 to 5 months.
0: Oh.
1: That's just come to hand 2 minutes ago.
0: What's he broken? Thumb?
1: Back surgery.
0: Oh, my God.
1: Yeah, that's that doesn't sound too good.
0: That's what happens when you carry the weight of the nation.
1: Yeah.
0: Out for 3 to 5 months. Let's call that five, so that's November, so he's out all year.
1: Yeah.
0: He's gone for the year.
1: What's he done in training? Because he's been in training, helping out the line-outs and whatnot. I heard Jamie Hanna after the Chiefs game say that he was in training, helping out with calls and whatnot. So what's he up to?
0: Well, it could be anything, mate. I tripped over the step once and...
1: Yeah, maybe, I suppose.
0: Did my ankle. It could be anything. Josh says, I'm backing Millsy. Unfortunately, the Crusaders are in for a long run of not winning a title. The Warriors will win 2 premierships before the Crusaders next win 1 super title. There he is, Josh.
1: You know they won last year, Josh. Like, they won last year.
0: Mm.
1: We all said the same in 2024 that they weren't going to win again for a long time, and then the next year they won it. So, I don't know, I wouldn't put my line through them.
0: John says, gee, Steph, who's that reporter? She was doubting Penny's answers. She doubted one when I've heard people, and he said, no, it's all right. And she said, are you sure? And then he gave his answer. Are you sure you're sure? That's one of your reds too. Steph, I would say and hope I'm wrong that Jordan will struggle to make the Springbok tour. Delete text. If he's fit, he goes. Next in line, probably it's probably their time now. Look, I think we need to put a fork in Ken. He's done. Jordan won't make the Springbok tour. And Iris John says, Savia for captain now. I landed on that. It's a good method, like name your favourite meal, and if you get this answer wrong, you never eat it again. So my fish and chip question.
1: Should I ask the question to you?
0: Yeah, who will be the next All Black captain?
1: And you've got to get it right, otherwise no fish and chips the rest of your life.
0: So this isn't about who I want or anything. It's like who I think will be named by Renz and Co. Well, Scott Barrett's taken himself out of the equation. See, I'm down to three. I'm down to three players, and it's Cody Taylor, Artie Savia, and Cam Roygaard. Now, I hope it's Cam Roygaard, but I think he's a cycle too soon. I think he will be an All Black captain. And I'm starting to think maybe Geordie Barrett might be putting his name in there, because you've got to have a Barrett. So if I'm wrong, I can never have fish and chips again. I think they will go Cody Taylor and let Artie play. And if they don't name Cody Taylor captain, then I can never have fish and chips again.
1: The thing is, though, does it really matter?
0: No. I think we put too much. There is importance, but it's not the be-all, end-all with capitals.
1: So is Cody Taylor, he takes the armband, co-captain
0: Geordie and Artie.
1: Yeah.
0: And then cadet captain.
1: Deputy. Like,

0: to with the literal C's, that will be Cameron Rogard.
1: It's like, Steve Carell in The Office, deputy to the...
0: I also think David Havili will go as the midweek captain.
1: Okay.
0: Gosh, I'm so impressed by that guy in recent times, finding ways, managing that team, taking right decisions, making last-minute turnovers, kicking 40-20s. 50-20s. 50-20s. Yeah, just kicking.
1: They'll take two squads for the South Africa tour, eh? Like a B sort of All Blacks 15.
0: Pretty much with a couple of swing men.
1: Mm.
0: And players that will bench for one and play for the other one, etc. Oh, it's going to be amazing. Have I got time for more texts? What have I got to do here?
1: You got time, but yeah, I mean, I'm just still dumbfounded. Scott Barrett ruled out of rugby for 3 to 5 months, just come out.
0: So that will be more than a year since he played when he plays.
1: Mm. Yeah, I mean, he's non-plane sabbatical to a non-plane sabbatical.
0: Mm.
1: First player to ever do

is by shutting down the Greyhounds, Ash. Yeah, that's pontificate. That's speculation. Winston just dropped that, oh, it might not be over for Moana Pasikova. Good news is just around the corner. Now, that won't be baseless. It'll be based on something, but I don't know what it is. Anyway, Cairns' Dunes is out. We talked about, we got a text saying either the Hurricanes or New Zealand Rugby are making a play to buy Warner Dunes out of his contract. Dunes is out of his contract. It would be crazy. Dunes out of his contract would be crazy. 3 years stand down for a start and lots of options at lock. Can't see it. No one's saying about him playing for the All Blacks. Remember who the owners of the Hurricanes are and how deep their pockets are and how important winning is and who their best player this year has been. I don't know whether Warner Dunes would be the sort of guy that would just go, yeah, I'll stay here. The offer could be big enough with third parties, salary cap, salary snap. It would move the dial for Warner Dunes. But to buy him out of his contract in Japan and paying a Japanese club, you'd have to have a trench of money to move the dial for that Japanese club.

0: in Japan, then the World Cup, and then it might be game on, and ask for a 2-year sabbatical to the Hurricanes. Because he will go back and play for Japan and his club in Japan a better player. There is no doubt he will be a better player when he gets back. Interesting. Hi, great show. That'll do. Thanks, Rex. I'll carry on. Any way you can find out with the long-term injuries, Scott Barrett and Will Jordan, can the Crusaders explore signing Richard Mwanga as an injury replacement from now? His Japan season is now over. Cheers, Rex Christchurch. Now, the rules about the All Blacks is one thing. You can bring an injury replacement. You absolutely can.
1: Yeah, I've just asked, so hopefully we can get a response by the end of the show.
0: Who did you
1: ask?
0: If
1: not, Lash is just...
0: Sorry.
1: I should have, yeah. No, I asked their comms lady. The wonderful Maddie Lloyd.
0: The wonderful Maddie Lloyd. We'll get a breakaway. We'll come back.
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3: 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And then went out and played again. 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
1: Some more texts for you. Warner Dunes staying is 100% possible if Super Rugby teams were privatised. New Zealand Rugby needs to find a way to make it work. The Canes chairman is a good example. Mr. Gillies, wonderful man. A former guest on the show. Gillies could monetise the franchise and have it competing for the best club team in the world. Now, I just heard some of you giggle then. But if you privatise it, you potentially could. From Jamie, Staffy, I'm just wondering, with All Black tests, do cities bid for them? Or does New Zealand Rugby try to spread them evenly up and down the country, Jamie? Little bit of both. My understanding is, you pitch for the provincial unions can pitch for them. So it's not the Hurricanes pitch for Wellington, it's Wellington Rugby pitch for Wellington. And then they basically run match day operations with ticketing and the logistics behind it. So all of those places will tender for test matches. And then New Zealand Rugby decide, and they'll take into effect commercial viability, size of the stadium, which is why you'll find the biggest test matches will generally be at Eden Park, basically because of financial return. But they do take into account the whole country loves the team and they want to expose the public with that team. So you do see test matches in Hamilton. I've been to a test match at Yarra Stadium in Taranaki. I think, has Tasman had a test match? I sort of think. But you bid for them. But they will generally go Auckland, Wellington, Christchurch. They'll sort of be your first.

base. That's the biggest things in their favour. And then Hamilton, Dunedin will get some as well for lower ranked teams, I would imagine. But no, to answer your question, provincial unions tender for them, and then the rugby union decide. I hope this Warriors game is going to be as good as the matchups with the Penrith team. I've just got to these, sorry, Shannon. And he reckons Andrew Webster is giving the team named certainty, so they are not in two minds as if they will get to play or not. Like that. Jersey Flegg, New South Wales Cup and NRL are all playing the Panthers. Oh, what a day. If you're a Warriors fan living in Penrith, you have a banger of a day. Havili's defence is patchy, says this text. I think it was the New Zealand 15 end of year tour last year where he was a turnstile. We had some text saying that's Ruben Love as well, is a great defender. Staffy, just wondering, oh no, I've just read that one, sorry. Fabian Holland, or future All Blacks captain, question mark? Not in the immediate future. Maybe the medium future. I just think my next All Blacks captain is Cam Royguard. After, I'd be happy with now, but maybe after the World Cup, when a lot of the older All Blacks have earned the right to go overseas and cash in, like your Cody Taylor type people. And then you'll get a 3-year cycle until another World Cup cycle. So I feel like that will be the natural one. They'll give one to an All Black towards the end of their career, 100 test All Black, Cody Taylor, someone like that. And Ken says he doesn't think Cody will even start tests under the new coaches. It's another great take. I could write a book with these. Jordan won't go to Africa. Cody won't start tests. Someone texted yesterday, does Ken scale a six-pack before 12 o'clock and start texting? It's light entertainment. It is tongue-in-cheek, and it's just banter, and it's just opinion. We've all got one, as Dean says. I'm up to date with the text messages. I'm completely up to date with... Oh, no, I haven't. I've just found some more. Staffy, Callum Harkin is a smoky. Yes. Good player. Hey, boys, haven't been listening much today, but has anyone said about the DP World Tour golfer who was leading after 2 days and paying $475 to run top 30, and the TAB cancelled the bets on him for top 30? Xander Lombard was the player. He still ran top 30, but they didn't pay out. What a joke. I looked at that. I saw that. And having worked it there for a number of years, it was a material error. The top 30 and top 40 markets close at the start of the first round and don't reopen for the DP World Tour. And it could be simple as they had the wrong closing date on it. So after round two, Xander Lombard had an 8-shot lead over 30th, and he was paying $475 to finish top 30, where he should have probably been paying $1.10. There is a rule. If it's an obvious error, it can be refunded. I know it irks. It used to happen to us, you'd get a game of second division football in Spain, and the kickoff time was 3 o'clock in the morning, New Zealand time. The risk manager goes on autopilot, and they moved the game forward 2 hours because there was severe.

0: complained that they didn't honour the bets. And I always get accused of defending the TAB here. But you know the law of offer and acceptance? It's the the TAB aren't offering $4.75 on Xander Lombard. It looks like they are. But what you're doing by doing $100, you're the offerer. Now, they accepted them, but it was gross. Is it negligence? It was just an unforeseen error. And you can fight them all the way to the small claims court and you won't win because it's explicitly written in the rules. If there's a huge material error, refund. That won't keep your money. If you had a finished out of the top 30, you would have got a refund as well. I did see that. We've got to get a break, Jacob. We've got to get a break. A little nod from Jacob. A little nod from Matt. You got a nod? Yeah, nod from Matt. Back in a minute.
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5: 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The miracle on grass, 1950.
6: They said it could not happen. England, giants of the game, enter the World Cup for the very first time in 1950. But in Belo Horizonte, something unimaginable unfolds. The USA strike once and hold on forever.

0: playing back in the 50s, it was quite rare to wear a glove. When I was in my teens, late teens, early 20s, a golfer would wear a glove, and you'd look at them and then you'd say, who do you think you are, mate? You think you're a gun wearing a glove? Who do you think you are? Whereas now, I go and play with Sammy Hewitt or whatever.
1: and Sam's the first person you thought of.
0: Yeah, and it's reversed. And they're like, why don't you wear a glove? And I'm like, well, I never have. Why not? Because I think it's a psychological thing. Is it Ajit Rai that just won? He just won the championship. He wears two gloves. And Tommy Two Gloves Gainey? Tommy Gainey? Haney? Tommy Two Gloves? He used to wear two. Because I thought, why do you only wear one? If you wear one, it feels weird. It's like, who goes to work with one sock on? It's
1: slightly different. Because they wear it on the top hand, don't they?
0: On the left hand, the hand that's got most of the club in it. And I get that. But I'm like so ridiculous about symmetry. I was talking to Jello about this. We were down in the car park the other day. And you know, these the concrete pylons. If one was out by 2 inches, I'd lose sleep.
1: Have you actually in the office here? Have you looked and noticed the lights?
0: Yes.
1: Yeah, they're quite odd.
0: Yes.
1: I don't like that.
0: Out of line.
1: Yeah.
0: I'll drive along and there'll be like a windbreak of trees on a farm road, and they'll be like 6 feet apart, 6 feet apart, 6 feet apart, 5 feet apart. It destroys me. My life is ruled by symmetry. It's ridiculous. So, yes, I don't know. There is a golfer that uses no gloves. Let me think. It's got hairy hands, too. That might. Yeah. Maybe gloves stunt hair growth on back of hand. Still to come. We've got 2 o'clock. We're going sports science after this.
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0: Just waiting for the confirmation from Jacob. That is Jacob who?
1: It is three houses down. They're pretty big. They've been around for 20-odd years or so.
0: The tennis centre's three houses down from here.
1: Yeah, I mean...
0: Where are they from?
1: I think they're from Auckland, but I could be wrong.
0: Okay.
1: Great stuff. Probably am wrong.
0: Great stuff. We've got some sports science coming to you soon. We're talking about gloveless golfers. Freddie Boom Boom Couples wore no gloves. Cheers, Grant Grossop, Julie's brother. Oh, Julie Glossop is one of the greats. One of the greats. And Mum. Hey, Mum. Mama Glossop. That wasn't who I was thinking of, but you are right. Going to keep sweating on this. Mark Stafford, Sport Nation Rain Man. Rocco Mediate. That's who it was. Rocco Mediate. And for people that didn't follow golf, thought his name was Rocco Mediate and thought he was a porn star, not a golfer. But it's Rocco Mediate. He didn't wear gloves. I think he played in a playoff, a famous 18-hole playoff against Tiger Woods. And I think he got destroyed in the playoff. Gosh, I'm going off my memory. It's probably 20 years ago. Something like, did he shoot three over or something? And Tiger was 2 under. It was a little bit of a non-event. Not 100% sure, but there we go. That's Rocco Mediate. He was no gloves. Still to come, with an hour to go, we'll catch up with Millsy and Guy, show host or producer, whoever's available, to talk about what's coming up on there. Great show. It is the greatest drive show in the country. And we'll also catch up with Finn Murphy, who's a para-athlete in the canoe discipline, who's just done something pretty special. We did talk to him about 18 months ago, so it's going to be awesome to have a re-catch up with him. But sports science is coming up. Very excited now to bring on to the New Zealand Airwaves an incredible Kiwi who's, wow, worked everywhere in the world, but it all started down on a farm in Invercargill in his youth, and I'd imagine Southland Boys or something like that. Dean Riddle, who is an applied sports scientist, that's where he is now. Boy, you've had a life, Dean. Welcome in.
2: Thanks very much for having me. Yeah, all the way in the deep south with rugby league back in the day, track and field. It was pretty cool way back there in the 80s when we were doing that.
0: I guess if we go back to the start, where we're going to land is ACL injuries, right? But I think it's really important we sort of develop where you've come from. I guess in the early days, things like you worked with the Leeds Rhinos, the England cricket team, Real Madrid, amongst a whole lot of others, Castleford.

0: had a continual learning and development of self. Is that sort of your career trajectory?
1: Yep. Well, listen, I was a track and field athlete, ran 400 metre hurdles, and my track coach was Neil Familton, who was actually the physiotherapist for the All Blacks when they won the first Rugby World Cup. So I had amazing mentorship from that chap, and who were still obviously in touch, which is, you know, then my grounding was in track and field, understanding what a fitness coach would look like. And back in the day, that's what we were called. I mean, sports science didn't exist. We didn't have all these technologies. Data wasn't there. It was obviously, you know, a common sense approach to athletes training, and then you'd write your programming based off, you know, your intuition and common sense. The combination served us pretty well back in the days.
0: Yeah, I guess back in the days it was like, righto, whole team go for a 3K run. Didn't matter if you're a prop or a wing, it's just go and do a 3K run, and maybe the props bench more than the wings and stuff like that. It's kind of a real, as your title says, an applied sports scientist. Every athlete's different. Every human being and physiologically, psychologically are so different. And that's where you guys come in and try and make them the best they can be.
1: Yep, that's right. And you obviously, you know, the context of every athlete is they're on a journey. And as much as you want to, it's very difficult to personalize to the nth degree individually what they need. But yes, absolutely, you're talking about my earlier days in rugby league. We would all do the similar thing. Now, rugby league's a special game because obviously all the players handle the ball, can all score a try, all make tackles. Obviously, in more positional games such as rugby union, you know, your forwards obviously handle the ball, but they're not the ones who are scoring the tries as often. You've got very different body types. If you go to a game like the NFL, your offensive line, like, they never touch the ball. They only block. Your defensive line tackle, they're extremely different body types. You know, you've got guys who are over 300 pounds as a, you know, one of the linemen, yet you've got, you know, a tiny little less than 200 pound wide receiver. So just an enormous disparity with the roles within the game that they play because of the context of the game, and obviously the physical attributes required. So yes, today, because of the way technology has come to the

0: athletes' needs in time to where they are in any day of their entire year.
1: Yeah, fascinating stuff, because like you've been, you worked in the UK for 20 years, you've been in the US for 15 years, so 35 years of development, of learning and education, but you've in that 35 years, technology has incredibly sped up, right from what you think might be right to having the proof of the numbers, etc. And I wanted to dive into your time at the Seattle Seahawks, 6 years there, including a Super Bowl win, and the partnership or the alliance, or the, and I think it was a semi-secret agreement initially with Microsoft to help develop.
0: It was.
1: Yeah. Can you talk to me about that?
0: Yeah, well, it was really interesting. Obviously, I arrived at the Seattle Seahawks, and we had GPS units are a small pod which actually goes between the shoulder blades of a player. If anyone who's been watching, you know, rugby union, rugby league on TV, they'll see like a little lump between the shoulder blades. So that's the GPS unit. We had 92 players in training camp. We had 12 GPS pods, which for a multi-billion-dollar sport, you're like, well, what are you doing? And we went from those days when I first arrived in Seattle to go, okay, we need a fully integrated, system where we had different technologies to measure the athletes. So whether it was GPS units, heart rate monitors, force plates, etc. And so that was all very good. And we're working away to make sure that we had that ecosystem of technologies for data. But then you've got to put it into a place. So there was a fortuitous call from an engineer from Microsoft, because they had signed a really big deal with Real Madrid. And they called and said, listen, can you help us regarding your GPS data, how you aggregate it into a singular place? So at that time, the call came through to me, and they said, listen, this is what we're trying to do. I said, well, look, we'll help you design it as long as you give the Seattle Seahawks a copy, and it'll be all secret. And we didn't tell anybody about it until it was well past the goalposts and all deployed. And so, yeah, we got a chance to work with Microsoft to a very deep level, some amazing technologies. We were the largest consumer of facial recognition in the early days of facial recognition, which you probably use to open your cell phone now. We were the largest consumer of that in the world at that stage. So really early days with lots of different technologies. And so that put us in a position where we were able to do a really cool project with Real Madrid, went over there and visited with them and helped with that, which was super cool.
1: If we look at today's athlete, Dean, talking to Dean Riddle, a very successful applied sports scientist, worked all around the world with the biggest clubs. This is my rookie brain, my uneducated brain. Has the human body become too strong for its own good, if you know what I mean? Like, because of the size and the strength of the muscle, it's placing a lot of strain on ligaments and tendons. Where am I at with that?
0: Yeah, your layman's description of it is does have a part to play. Listen, we're going to open up a can of worms and we start to truly try to identify exactly why ACL injuries happen, and we still don't know enough to today. And I'm going to talk about a couple of aspects of that. But most certainly, the athletes are more highly trained. They're running on better surfaces with better boots. They've got better clothing and equipment that they have and resources. We're better monitoring of them, so we can train them to a much more specific aspects of their game. And so we have all these advantages. At the end of the day, we are obviously a skeletal system, and we've got larger muscle groups on the same joints. And there's obviously the ability to be able to produce more force. And obviously at that point, unless they have the capacity, and the

0: And so there's that aspect that you just spoke of has continued. And on the other side of that, there's absolutely been a reductionist approach in my industry, which is the human performance, strength conditioning, sports science world, to strength and conditioning, in my opinion. I think it's influenced by technology. I don't think we're producing the higher quality of athletes because of that. And I don't know whether that makes sense. You want me to delve in that a little bit more?
1: Yeah, do.
0: But reductionist approach, because of the technology, because we almost know too much, we want to obviously mitigate injury. We want to take them to a certain point of conditioning. But, you know, human performance in the world of, as a fitness coach, you should be able to take the athletes to distress and to levels where, they're pushing their boundaries. And so most definitely, because we know so much, I don't think it's been as good for our industry as a fitness coach, as a strength conditioning coach. And so again, you know, that reductionist approach, I think, has started to influence because of how much we know about what it looks like for actually coaching. Because as a strength conditioning coach, you actually coach and you're going to talk to the athlete about what they're doing, and you should be obviously connected to them, not just the numbers. And so there's a number of different methodologies which has affected that. The other side, which I think is really important, is playtime at schools and kids' physical activity, PE, and how they don't play as much as they were. So we are most definitely getting lesser quality athletes coming through because they're not just playing as kids did from their younger age groups, and coming through as this more well-rounded athlete who could play a bit of basketball, rugby league, soccer. They could be a sprinter. There's much too much early specialization, and these kids aren't playing enough. And so your best athletes have had been sport billy. They've been able to play lots of things, but most definitely with technology, we're getting lots of problems with that. And I think that's affecting the quality of some of these athletes who are coming through at elite level.
1: This is awesome. Dean Riddle joining us, applied sports scientist. We feel like the incidence of ACL injuries are more prevalent now. And I think partly it's because back in the day it was called a knee injury. Now it's called an ACL, so it's getting more of a spotlight. When a high-profile person goes down and it's diagnosed, it's an ACL. In the last 12 months, in the Warriors, we've had Luke Metcalf, we've had Tanner Boyd, and now we've just had Roger Tuivasa-Sheck, all with ACLs. Is it more preventable than what we're seeing at the moment, or is it just happens?
0: It does unfortunately just happen, but I think it's multifactorial. And again, it's that can of worms you start to unpick and go, well, they're not strong enough. No, the guys at the Warriors, and I know some of them, they're very confident people, like on their human performance staff as well as their coaching staff. Like they're no mugs, and so you know they're well researched and very competent. So it's not as though they're not getting enough training or the right type of training, the right equipment. They're very well resourced and they apply it in a really good way. So there's no doubt that's occurring, but it does just happen. You get players, obviously, the requirements of the game. There can be some specific attributes that meant that player was compromised at that moment, and the type of surface that they were playing on, they caught him in the wrong moment, and it just happens. Also because of, the age band of these players can also put them a little bit more compromised, that they're not able to just quite as cope as they were. So yeah, there's a million separate movements of every single player potentially on a field at any moment in time, and the combination of them to say, yes, we know the silver bullet answer here, therefore we do this, it's just not available. I would like to think it was, but there's a very big team in Europe last year. They were saying nothing more than, wow, no injuries, it's been amazing. This last year they've had a very bad time, and sometimes that's just it's not an exact science. Human beings are very diverse, very weird. Lots of things go on because of the way our coaches want to play the game, and obviously then the type of game that you're playing in those circumstances on that day. If you're going to play a game where it's must win to stay at the top of the league, what the Warriors are doing, it's just obviously as important as a player playing at the bottom. Maybe they just play a little bit more desperate, lay out a little bit more, and just by a happen chance it happens. I wish there was a better answer. There's just not. But most definitely there's contributing aspects to it. Again, we'll talk about, I think there's this reductionist approach to S&C, which I think is partly influenced by technology because we know so much more. And then also I don't think some of the athletes coming through are quite as well-rounded and robust as they used to be.
1: Just two more things. things I want to ask you about, Dean.

0: And the first one is if you've had an ACL and it's ruptured and you might have an operation, your rehab and all of that, some parts of the body, when they break, then they get repaired, they can come back stronger. Is there any evidence to say if you've done an ACL and you've gone through the rupture and the operation, all of that, is it more compromised, same compromised, or we don't know?
1: I'm going to go with your third option. Thank you for giving me that one. Don't think we really know, and that's obviously not a cop-out. I'm not trying to say it's not, but, you know, plenty of these athletes come back and they have very, very fine careers, and, you know, my industry has improved leaps and bounds over the course of my 40 years involvement since, you know, 86 when I'm with my first team. Like, it's phenomenal the level of care that now happens for them. So, yeah, they should come back, providing there's no, obviously, the cartilage is another important thing. The mechanical nature of the ACL is obviously, you know, you can have that replaced. My wife's actually had her ACL replaced, a cadaver. You know, there's obviously artificial ones. You can take it from your own patella. So there's many fine surgical procedures to make sure that ligament is repaired. But over and above that, you could have then some cartilage damage, some surface damage to the joint. There's all these other mitigating circumstances which mean that maybe they don't return as well. You know, Patrick Mahomes, very high-profile NFL player, quarterback, he did his ACL last year. He's going to be here ready by all accounts for the start of the season. Phenomenal athlete, well prepared as he is. Everyone sees that. You know, he shouldn't have any compromise nature going back in because we know so much more. And that's the wonderful thing about technology. Mm. Whether it be my mum who's had a hip replacement, she learns from what happens in elite sport to make sure that she can come back and play to a high level. To your NFL athlete or your All Black who then has the science behind making sure that they've got the right strength in the right leg to the right ratio. Obviously all the muscles are firing in the right systematic process to mean that, you know, we've got the right control so that when they do need to plant and make a step on somebody or make a tackle, you know, they're very well prepared to be just as they were before.
0: Dean, I know your time's precious. One more thing. You touched on it earlier. The difference physiologically, men and women, very different human beings, very different structures. Are women more susceptible to ACLs? Like, one of the sports I follow very closely is netball, and I can't think of another sport that they have to go from full speed to stopping, full zero, ankles, knees. They just seem to pop on the netball court. Wooden floor, very unforgiving. Are women more prone to ACLs than men?
1: So yes, the research would suggest that will be the case. Again, very multifactorial of the reason why, because of obviously the mechanical structures, the widest of the hip, the knee valgus, etc. But what does it look like for us to be able to train the female athlete? What does that look like? So my daughter happens to be the sports scientist for the Portland Thorns, which is the women's professional soccer team here in the US. And so she works with obviously a number of these athletes who are coming back from injury. And so the biggest problem that she has is that 80% of the world's sports science research is done on men. Mm. And often what we do is when we train these athletes like they are male athletes, and actually they need to be trained differently. And so obviously there's, you know, aspects there that we can uncover a lot more, and some amazing researchers doing some great work globally to try and understand this and to make sure that there is a body of evidence to support how best to train the female athletes. So there's a lot more work for our industry to do, research to be able to support that. And so yes, they are more predisposed to ACL injuries mechanically because of how they're built. And then the other aspect to that is obviously how we train them through the menstrual cycle and the vulnerabilities they have. So there is some evidence to support that we should look at them very differently, and my daughter would have some very specific, you know, common sense approaches to that. So yeah, the female athletes are high value athletes now. I don't know whether you saw that the WNBA have signed a collective bargaining agreement, huge agreement. These are very valuable athletes filling out stadiums because it's a really good game to watch. And so as that happens and the dollars go on the table, you can be very sure there's going to be a whole lot more research into it from the sports science world so that we can understand what is it that they need specific to themselves, not just in the training.

0: intricately, they're very different. And so we need to make sure, you know, that we respect that and put the resources against that.
1: Dean Riddle, I really appreciate your time speaking to us today. I'll let you get on with the day and just finish with, man, congratulations with all you've achieved and all of the individuals you've helped by getting all the education and passing it on. The inspirational stuff, Dean. Really appreciate your time today.
0: No worries, great to speak. My pleasure.
2: Afternoons with Saffy.
1: Yeah, what a great chat. Dean Riddle, spoke to him earlier this morning. He's over living in the States, been there for quite a long time. And who's this one from? Chopper. Staffy, that's not the Dean Riddle who was masseur for the Mangere East Rugby League in the 80s, was it? Yeah, it was, Chopper. That was him. I think he, back in the day, he was coaching a rugby league team down in the Deep South who played, I think it was Mangere East, and he met the Mad Butcher, and he said, if you're ever in Auckland, give me a yell. So he did. Linked up with Mangere East before he headed off to the UK. Worked with a number of UK rugby league teams, Premier League teams, then cricketers, then Nike, Real Madrid, Seattle Seahawks. He's quite an incredible man, what you can become. Really inspiring guy. Speaking of inspiring, that was an unintentional segue, but a segue nonetheless. Finn Murphy, who was, or is, a para canoeist, just finished in the last couple of weeks the Para World Cup, 1 year on from his first international regatta. It's been huge improvement for the man who lost his leg in a motorbike accident. We'll have more on that, and we'll hear from Finn straight after this break.
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7: Time listeners will remember about 18 months ago, we caught up with this young man, Finn Murphy, who was just semi-embarking on a para canoeing career, I think we can call it. He joins us now. Finn, good to catch up again.
8: Yeah, it's been a while. I can't believe it was 18 months ago. That's crazy.
7: Yeah, I thought it was like six, but no, it's 18 months ago, which is very cool. And just for those that might have missed it, it's been an incredible story of accident, rehab, resilience, and fight back, really.

0: The story of the crippled motorbike ride is a tale as old as time, but I came across her on my motorbike in 2021. I was on my way to get my second dose of the COVID vaccine and went into the side of a van, feet first, luckily, funnily enough. If it had been the other way around, I think it would have, the result would have been a lot worse. Probably wouldn't be talking to you on the phone right now. So took most of the force through my ankle, shattered everything. Was pretty naive, thought I might be able to rehab it. So spent the next year and a bit sort of trying to get it back to its former glory and sort of arrived at the point where I worked out that was no longer feasible. So opted for the amputation and that's the story of the amputation.
1: It was sort of when Finn version 2 sort of embarked, and then you're a competitive man and you decided on a positive mindset and you discovered para.
0: I've always been into sport and I knew going down the amputation route would open up a whole bunch of avenues to pursue sort of sport again. And yeah, when I went on the Paralympics website, indicated the sort of sports that I was interested in as an athlete, and they sort of, from there, it sort of puts you in touch with all the governing bodies of those respective sports, and kayaking just happened to get back to me within sort of 25 minutes. That was it.
1: We're going to talk about what happened about a month ago, but you made your international debut only about a year ago, wasn't it? Can you take us back to your first time para canoeing internationally, where it was and how it went?
0: Yeah, I think last time I spoke to you, I was just gearing up for Poland. The international sort of circuit is there's a few World Cups each year, and then there's World Champs. So I was gearing up for the first World Cup, the first Para World Cup in the cycle, which was in Poznan on a lake called Lake Malta, which is in Poland. I was very green, very nervous. Didn't really have any expectations for myself. I was trying to treat the entire thing as a learning experience. I sort of tried to wrap my head around the sort of international scene, and I ended up winning the B final, so I think that's a rank of 10 overall.
1: Mm-hmm.
0: And then just sort of came back to New Zealand, just kept on working things, really.
1: So it is 10th, when you're like making the B final really is quite an achievement in your first international. Then you went to the World Champs in Milan. You got to the A final. Yep. So did you see that as incremental improvement?
0: Yeah, I mean, I think in Milan I came ninth, so it was one step up. But it didn't. Last year was entirely about sort of learning and building my confidence. I was happy. My goal was to make the A final, and I made the A final. Maybe that was setting my sights a little bit in terms of maybe what I was capable of achieving. But last year was sort of essential for leading into this year. I think I went into this year with a sort of fresh confidence and worked on a lot of, went away after World Champ and worked on a lot of things that sort of built into this first World Cup. So.
1: And then the first World Cup's in Germany in a place called Brandenburg, I believe. You've done a lot of work. You arrive in Germany. Where's your mindset? Because I'd imagine, like, there's still a little bit of trepidation. Let's be honest. You've been going for 12 months. And is there like, okay, I'm going to boss this? Or where was your mindset before you even started competing once you landed in Germany?
0: I sort of took my two results last year and I said, okay, well, what's the next step for me? If I can improve on ninth place at World Champs, I'll be happy. I was 100% sort of putting a lot of pressure on myself at the start of the regatta again. I was starting to get quite nervous and really anxious about what the results might be. And I ended up sort of, I don't know, not really enjoying

0: during the couple of days leading up to racing, and I had to have a word to myself at some point and be like, look, just stop putting so much pressure on yourself. It's supposed to be fun. It's not supposed to be. There's nothing really riding on it. I'm not going to come home and I'm going to talk to me because I don't do well, or you know, it's not that deep. So and initially when I was over there, I was sort of putting a bit of pressure on myself, and then I realized that was just counterproductive. And once I realized that a weight lifted off my shoulders, and I could just focus on executing my race plan. And yeah.
1: Did your confidence build through the regatta, through the heats and the semis, and then into the final? Because there's so much in high performance sport is psychology. There is your physiology, but there's the psychology, isn't there?
0: Yeah, absolutely. I think after that first race, a big weak point for me has always been my starts. It's just because I didn't get into my own head and worry about it too much, and then just fail to execute well. So after that first race, and taking all the pressure off myself and just accepting that, you know, I come dead last the sun's still going to come up in the morning, you know, my start was, it was probably the best start I've ever done in a race ever. So after that, I was like, oh, maybe this is the piece of the puzzle that's been missing. So after that first race in my heat, did quite well. Surprised myself with a second place just after the current Paralympic silver medalist. And I was like, I'm just going to do this again for the final.
1: When you talk about the start, like, I've never done what you do, but you've got to get to top speed as quick as you can because you're only going 200 metres. Without wanting to put a too fine a point on it, you're quite a big unit. Is it quite hard to get up to speed?

I have to invest quite a bit more power than some of the lighter athletes. What sort of benefited me in Brandenburg was that final was into quite a strong headwind. So my size actually sort of probably benefited me in that sense, because I'm a harder unit to move backwards, whereas some of the lighter athletes are a bit more

0: and saying, gee, I don't know, am I good enough for this? Am I doing the right thing? And all those self-doubt. And in just a few short days, you get the silver medal. I mean, holy heck, that's an incredible turnaround.
1: Yeah, well, honestly, it's been a huge sort of validating moment for me. I guess there's been a lot of time that's gone into training, and it's still having those doubts. I was kind of thinking, is this the right sport for me to be in? There's a huge investment of time into this, and I don't want it to be for nothing. So to get the silver has definitely sort of put those thoughts to bed. I think it shows that there's a good trajectory at the moment, and the ultimate goal is LA 28. Now and then, I'm just trying to learn as much and absorb as much information as possible, and get as close to that sort of as close to that sort of gold medal performance pace as I possibly can. Mm. And if I continue on the trajectory that I'm on, then yeah, I'm pretty confident that we'll be somewhere in the vicinity of that. So
0: I feel like you've probably taken care of the psychological thing, and just like you said the word validation, right, you should be there.
1: Yeah.
0: You're amongst the best in the world. How much work goes into the physical, like strength, resilience and all of that, and the tactical, which must be really important too, that you're working with your team of people, your coaches, your physios or whatever it is. How much improvement is there, do you think?
1: I mean, tactical is a funny one because the 200 meter distance is it's over in such a short amount of time. That's why those sorts of components of your race, like the start, become so important. Because if you mess it up, then you don't have a lot of time to sort of make up for it. So as far as the tactics go, it's a lot of people describe it as kind of like a fly and die race. What I've learned about myself is that the back end of my race is actually quite strong relative to the rest of the field. So, while I'm, like you said, I'm a big

0: still learning all the time. So as far as tactics go, yeah, there's I think there's a lot more to learn. So yeah, a lot of potential to sort of make gains in that regard. The off-water stuff that I do in the gym, all the prehab and rehab that I do with the physios, that's all massively sort of helpful as well. Like over the last year or so, the S&C team, they've put a decent amount of work into me, and we've been seeing results in the gym. So it's just a matter of translating those into sort of on water speed. I think, in all honesty, I think in the next sort of 4 months, I need to lose about 5 kilos. Probably had a few too many of the European pastries while I was over there. And if I can get that weight down, then that start speed should be a bit faster as well. I've got a good plan and a good team behind me. So, I'm really looking forward to seeing what I can do at the next opportunity.
1: Talking to Finn Murphy, who's just won the silver in Germany in the KL3 200 in the men's para canoe. Lastly, Finn, what does the immediate future look like? What does your map for 2026 look like? How many events, etc.?
0: As an athlete, the answer I don't think is ever very exciting, because it's just the same. It's the same. My day starts on the water. It ends on the water. And there's probably a gym in between. So it's just about stacking as many of those days as possible on top of each other and hoping that you're making a small improvement each day. That's all I'm hoping for in the next sort of, I think it's about, maybe 100 days before the World Champs. So yeah, if I can get 100 good days, then that's what my immediate, and after that, probably another 365 good days.
1: That's the one, man. That's the one. Hey, huge congratulations. You truly did arrive on the world, I think, in your mind as much as ours as well, which is a really cool place to launch, isn't it? So I appreciate appreciate your time today, man, and just keep smashing it, you big unit.
0: Yeah, thanks heaps, mate. Obviously, having all the support that I get from you guys and people back home, it makes all the difference. So yeah, thank you very much.
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0: Dave Rennie's first press conference, Neil Barnes' first press conference, and he goes, "That's our guys, we're on the wagon." And I hope Scott Hansen works on the connection piece when he talks to the media, he's talking to the fans.
1: I think he's just a little bit different. I think he's just a slightly different guy.
0: Yeah.
1: And yeah, you're right. Like when we had Neil Barnes on the show, we've had Jason Ryan on our show. We haven't spoken to Dave Rennie yet, but I've heard Dave Rennie talk a lot. And obviously he's done a few press conferences as well since he was named. Like they're just, I don't know, you just, I mean, obviously I always enjoyed listening to Razor, but it was, I don't know, it's just, I think Scott Hansen's just a different bloke. And I think he just comes across a bit differently as everyone else.
0: After all his interviews, I felt myself saying, what did he say? What did he mean?
1: Yeah, there was a little bit of that.
0: Left me questioning. Yeah. Anyway, 24-karat gold radio coming to you between 3 and 6. What's going to furnish my ears for those 3 hours?
1: Well, we hope it's that. Cam Howison is with us at 3:30.
0: Magnificent!
1: I'm not quite sure when his celebration stopped, but I've got a feeling they might have just finished in the last 24 hours or so. But he has agreed to jump on at 3:30 with us, so we'll chat to him for a few minutes. We'll obviously chat some odds with Paul Mawate. After 4 o'clock, Cody Taylor with us out of the Crusaders.
0: Future All Black captain.
1: Perhaps.
0: Next All Black captain.
1: Perhaps.
0: I predicted that today.
1: They obviously are one of only a couple of teams really that have much to play for in the last round this weekend in terms of the table anyway. So we're going to chat to Cody Taylor after 4 o'clock. We're also going to talk to Darius Boyd today, ahead of Origin 1. Slade Griffin is with us as well. Try and climb a pyramid or build a pyramid. Got very close last time. Last 2 weeks, actually,
0: stumped,
1: we've got one away.
0: Weren't you? Yeah. Because I tested myself on your pyramid last week before you, and I got 8. And I thought you might get 10.
1: Well,
0: because I rate you in your golf gee.
1: Yeah, I just got 2008 and 2009 mixed up, and it still hurts me today.
0: Mm.
1: So let's hope we can climb it today, Steph.
0: Mm. I've got a little challenge for you during your interview. But you know how we sometimes people are challenged to put mystery words into an interview? I've got one for you.
1: Yep.
0: Big Diesel.
1: Big Diesel.
0: That's what I call Cody Taylor.
1: Okay.
0: And I think I'm the only person that calls him that. So see if you can get Big Diesel. Because I said to him, why is your warm-up so long? Because he warms up for ages before a game. He says he's got a big engine, uses a lot of diesel.
1: Okay.
0: So ever since then, he's been Big Diesel.
1: Big Diesel.
0: I really like Cody Taylor. Okay. All right. That is why I listen till 3 to 6, and that is why you should too. We'll wrap it up after this.
2: Well written, the jewel in the Guinness crown. What a filly she is. Well written by three lengths, beats Lollapalooza.
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4: Well, it's been a big day for the Crusaders, really. Like, naming the rumour of the coach yesterday, the confirmation of the new coach today, Scott Hansen doing a press conference, Rob Penny doing a press conference, Colin Mainsbridge singing to Neil Diamond with me. Never thought that had happened. It happened today, this day in history, 27th of May, 1 o'clock if you missed it. It's been a big news day, Jacob, isn't it? There's been a bit going on.
5: It's been a massive rugby news day.
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5: Yeah, nah, thanks for that. Yeah, I mean, I wish microphones were handed around the press gallery, press boxes, you know, for conferences.
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4: 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Okay, I see what you're saying. It's all a plan for Scott Hansen. 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All hail. Good to have your company today. We'll do it all again tomorrow at Millsy and Guy in it.
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0: There have been some iconic duos over the years. 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

they expect to lose, but at times they've seemed overwhelmed by this Queensland confidence. New South Wales has the talent to win. You don't lead Origin matches after 73 minutes if you haven't got the talent to win. But have they got the mentality? When it counts, have they got the self-belief? It's easy to question your players. What about you, New South Wales fans? If I ask you honestly the question, will New South Wales win tonight? See right there, one negative thought, one little hesitation in saying yes, that's all it takes. You get negative out here, you lose. You hesitate out here, you lose. Your opponent's greatest asset is the lack of belief you have in yourself. You have to believe. New South Wales has

0: course, a winning former Queensland winger, very, very good player in his own right. We've had him on a couple of times and he's a good talker, so we thought we'd get him on again ahead of Origin 1. He is just after 4 o'clock. Before then, though, Cam Howison is going to join us out of Auckland FC. I'm not sure when his celebrations would have wrapped up, but I dare say they can't have been too long ago. So we'll chat to him about how they've all gone, what they got up to, all that sort of stuff, and just what it means to be an A-League champion. Cam Howison with us at about 3:30. Chat some odds with Paul Moate as well this hour. We'll climb our try and build a pyramid, I should say, between 4:30 and 5 o'clock. We've been close the last couple of weeks. Let's hope this week is the week for Millsy and I. After 5, Cody Taylor is with us out of the Crusaders. Big game for them. Can they get home advantage in the quarterfinals? Well, we will find out this Friday night against the Hurricanes. We'll have Super Rugby sides for you at about 4 as well. But Cody Taylor with us after 5. Sam Ackerman from the Breakfast team as well to tell us what's coming up on their show. And at about 5:40 or so, Slade Griffin, one of the Warriors' assistant coaches, will join us as well ahead of their big game against Penrith this weekend for Warriors Wednesday. Coming up to 4 minutes after 3, Millsy and Guy on Sport Nation, thanks to Kogan Mobile. 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
1: Yeah, some sports news headlines brought to you by the great team at Night and Day. Little Master grabs some crisscross chips from just £3 every Tuesday at Night and Day. Rob Penny, Crusaders coach, admits he's a bit disappointed over the news of his departure as Crusaders coach was leaked before the end of the Super Rugby season, but insists the timing will not distract the side from their title defence with the playoffs looming. Scott Hansen, of course, has been announced as the incoming coach after confirming Rob Penny will not seek a contract extension. The Crusaders had planned to make the announcement at the end of the season, but those plans were brought forward after the Herald broke the news on Tuesday. Penny addressed the announcement on earlier this morning, fronting an awkward two-minute media stand-up. It's a bit disappointing the news is out, but it's just the reality of the situation, I guess. And when asked his thoughts on Scott Hansen as a man and as a coach in coming to the Crusaders, Rennie said no comment. Penny said no comment, which was somewhat interesting, I thought anyway. And some more disappointing news for the Crusaders, as you would have heard recently. Yeah, Scott Barrett, All Black captain, is out for 3 to 5 months, requiring back surgery, which opens the door for Dave Rennie to name a new All Black captain. That is your sports news update, brought to you by the great team at Night and Day. They've got it when you want it at your Night and Day store, Little Master.
0: They certainly do, Lashes. Thank you. Lashes alongside Finn and the producers booth, Millsy, here as well. Afternoon to you, mate.
2: You know, afternoon to you, Little Master. Yeah, a bit going on, isn't there, down south in the

0: a disc herniation because I have scoliosis. If you guys haven't picked up on that, you'll ask me how I am. You've known me a very long time now, but
1: I ask you how you are every day.
0: Yeah, about my back and my the old scoliosis there. But don't worry about that.
1: How's your back, Millsy?
0: L4, L5 of agony. You know, I have a disc herniation, which used to give me a bit of grief every now and then, but it's okay. It's just a jab it and just box on. But anyway, it's, sad for him, but another one will step up.
1: They certainly will. We'll talk about captain replacement very, very shortly in the agenda. Do you get up and about Origin still, Mills?
0: Not like I used to. It's just on a bit late for me. I still watch it and get stuck in, but it's be better if it started a lot earlier.
1: Well, it's funny you say that because Ken says, who actually cares about Origin anymore? By the time it starts, it's time to get up. Old days can't be repeated.
0: Yeah, I can sympathise with that a little bit there, Ken. But, I used to love it in the old days as a kid, midweek at school, staying up to watch the glory days of State of Origin, which it isn't the same, but, times move forward.
1: I'm intrigued to see around Origin tonight if it is played in the same way that the rest of the season has been played in, i.e. is it reffed differently around the six again, and is it then just a free running game on spectacle, or do they referee it differently as they previously have when it comes to Origin? Because if they do, I wonder if it gets more people up in arms about how the NRL season, what the NRL season has turned into.
0: I don't like the rhetoric around it because it sounds like cricket. Cricket's got different formats. It's confusing.
1: Yep.
0: It's hard to engage the fan. For me, the rules are the rules. So whatever the rules are, you officiate the game to those rules. Just because it's a different level of football, the rules and how they're officiated shouldn't change. It's as simple as that.
1: I agree with you on that, but I just think Origin might be a bit different to what we've seen so far this season, which I would like to see, because as we've said so many times in the last few days, I do think that the season itself in terms of the rugby league has been a bit different to what we normally see, and I'm not an overly big fan of it. Someone here says, Millsy, have you seen the San Antonio, and Finn might be able to help us out here, have you seen the San Antonio Spurs pre-game ritual? It's worse than the LeBron James one. They started playing NFL, then went into a weird dance together. Apparently they do it before every game.
2: I haven't seen that, but a lot of teams actually do play a bit of NFL before basketball games. They all line up. Lakers used to do it. I don't know. They line up. They throw the basketball like an NFL ball. I don't know. It's just like...

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10: Text through any thoughts, 8833. You can answer some of our agenda questions as well, which are coming up very shortly. As I say, Cam Howison with us at 3:30. Darius Boyd with us after 4:00. And then we'll get stuck into a little bit of rugby straight after 5:00 with Cody Taylor out of the Crusaders. The Oklahoma City Thunder are about to go 3-2 up in the Western Conference Finals Series. They lead 127-112 with less than 20 seconds remaining in the fourth and final quarter in Game 5 in OKC. So it will go to Game 6 and then, if necessary, Game 7. Let's get stuck into an agenda.
11: The agenda. Agenda 1.
12: Yeah, boys, top of the agenda today with Scott Barrett ruled out. Who becomes All Black captain? Pure and simple for the Three Nations Championship Test here at home, and then the rugby's greatest rivalry, and then potentially permanently after that.
10: Well, who I think it will be Ardie Savia.
12: Mm-hmm.
10: And I think Ardie Savia will captain the side through until the World Cup, and then there will be another reset after that, because I don't think Ardie will probably stick around after the World Cup.
12: Mm-hmm.
10: So I would imagine that Dave Rennie and his team will lock Ardie in until then. Personally, and I'll get ribbed about this because of my Crusaders eye patch, but I just think Cody Taylor is an excellent leader, and I think he'd be the right guy to lead that All Blacks team into this World Cup. So I'd go Cody, but I think they'll go Ardie.
12: Kyle?
13: Two people stand out for me. One is Cody Taylor. I think he's just, I don't know Cody, but he just has that mana about him. I really like the cut of his jib. Good footballer. The second person that stands out for me is Geordie Barrett. I just feel like he's at that time in his career, co-captain this year, gets his head in amongst the dirty stuff. I think he leads by example on the field. Ardie Savia, for me, is polarising.
12: Hmm.
13: I don't know Ardie, but it's just my observation of Ardie. I can imagine Dave Rennie and Ardie, or Ardie been in Dave Rennie's ear over the last 3 to 4 months since the announcement of what should be done. So perhaps that may have an influence on that decision. You know, you're a byproduct of your environment in many respects, and Dave Rennie and Ardie Savia spent a lot of time together over the last couple of this season. So I can imagine that might be the way he sways. But if I had to rank –

0: Cody Taylor, Jordy Barrett, and then Arting.
1: Brilliant. There you have it. Okay.
2: And I wouldn't be surprised if we look even further ahead than that post the World Cup, if they look at someone like either Jordy Barrett or even Cam Roygaard.
0: Has Cam Roygaard captained before?
1: No. And is Cam Roygaard the type of footballer that you just want to let play footy?
0: Yes. That's the angle I was heading down. Mm. Yes, he's a good...
2: Sorry.
0: There you go.
2: No, I was just going to say he's going to be a mainstay of that side for a while. He's going to be around for a long time. I feel like he's already got a little bit of leadership on his shoulders just from how crucial he's been in terms of that All Blacks team. I know what you're saying, and I wouldn't want the captaincy to kind of take away from any of his game. Absolutely not. But as you were saying about Cody Taylor and even Jordy Barrett, I feel like he's got the qualities that, and I don't know the bloke either, but he's got the qualities that scream to me that he can be a captain and an All Blacks captain as well.
0: Yeah, well, these days there's leadership groups in teams now, isn't it? You have multiple leaders in a field. So let's look at the role of a captain. So you want someone who can speak very well, because they're the ones engaging with the media more often than not. Someone who can have clear communication to his teammates, and who has a strong voice at the training ground, who can sort of see something that's not right, have that strong voice and communicate that clearly. It's not necessarily always about the situation on the park, because you would quite often have two or three leaders out on the park.
1: Referee communication,
0: all of that stuff. So it's often a personality as well,
1: for sure,
0: and someone that is prepared to challenge.
1: Yep,
0: like a coach.
1: Yep.
0: So you need someone, just because you're a good player, you need someone to have a strong voice in tough situations when the times are bad. Anyone can captain in the good times. It's when times are bad, you need someone with a personality to be able to say what's what.
2: Cody Taylor is prone to the odd yellow card. Would that factor into any decision?
1: Oh.
0: No, because that's what I'm saying. Like, you've got all these other aspects of a game where a leader is. And so if he had a yellow card, someone else would just step in.
2: The leadership group would just, take charge.
1: Dare I say it, the brand and the All Blacks that have been somewhat tarnished in recent times may come into it. And Artie Savera is one of the biggest names in world rugby. Commercialising the All Blacks brand may come into it. Who knows? Interesting decision for Uncle Dave. We'll find out in due course.
2: Agenda 2. 8883 with your thoughts. Mm-hmm.

0: badly as one wants his next breath when held underwater. That's Origin. What's your favourite memory of State of O?
1: Well, I have a memory. I've supported Queensland all the way through, but there was this memory in the early 90s. I think the game was on Channel 2 for some reason, so there were ads. And people may remember this, but Michael O'Connor was kicking a goal from the sideline and the network went out before the goal was kicked. And then he's kicked the goal, then the network came back in. And I was gutted because I was supporting Queensland and he got the goal. It was treacherous conditions as well. Rain, I think it was in Sydney as well, just rain. So that's a memory for me. Alfie Langer returning from the UK to come in only a few days out to get the victory and the W for the Maroons. That is a clear standout for me. And then there's the early days, obviously, the Wally Lewis and the Mark Geyer situation.
0: Yep.
1: You can never forget that. Loved it.
0: Little Master, anyone for you?
2: Yeah, there's a few. I don't remember years around any of these, but Billy Slater's try when Lockyer kicks through.
0: Down the
2: Slater
0: ground.
2: Picks it up, steps to the right, chips to the left, picks it up, scores. One of the great Origin tries. Matt Bowen's intercept.
0: Oh, yeah.
2: In extra time. That was an incredible game of Origin football. And I don't remember this because I enjoyed it as such, but when Steve Price got knocked out, that just sticks in my mind, like seeing him just go down like a sack of spuds. Those three stand out for me. I can't remember years, as I say, but those three moments.
1: So there was a North Sydney Bear called Gary Larson. He was a brilliant footballer, and he played in the Fords, and he was just, his work rate was just admired.
0: Mm-hmm.
1: And because he was a North Sydney Bear. But if there were, say, 1,200 tackles in that game that the Maroons had to make, dead set, he would have made 1,000 of them. He was just a tackling machine.
0: That's one of your favourite memories of Origin.
1: Just that character.
0: Yeah, fair enough.
2: How about you?
0: For me, was it Darren Lockyer's final game when he broke the hearts, that wayward pass from New South Wales? I think it might have been Brett Hodgson coming out of their own end, and Lockyer scooped it up. They won't deny him that one, and went under the horns to win Queensland the game within the dying sort of minutes.
2: Yep, I remember that.
0: That was brilliant. Jared Hayne on debut, down the ground. He kicks again, goes outside the field of play, gets the bounce out of heaven. Youngest man on the park, welcome to Origin. That was always good stuff. There's been some great ones.
3: Agenda 3.
0: Rightio, boys, and 8833 again. You know we love your correspondence here on the show. If you're starting a Super Rugby club, give me three New Zealand players, two coaches, and one CEO you'd employ to start your organisation tomorrow and be competitive.
2: Great question.
1: Well, you've got to start at the top. Peter Valandis, possibly, as CEO, because he gets stuff done.
0: Mm-hmm.
1: Coaching staff would be Joe Schmidt, and I'm also thinking of Ivan Cleary and Roy Keane to be engaged in that. I like Roy Keane type character, who just, this generation of people just needs sorting out, and he would deliver that. players, Eli Odenrein, captain.
0: Yep.
1: Dylan Pledger.
0: Yep.
1: He can captain the backs. And then my player of the year last year, Geordie Barrett. Yeah, okay. doesn't get the recognition he deserves, in my opinion. I'll have those three.
0: Right, yeah. Eli Odenrein on the show tomorrow at 3:30, by the way. Dylan Pledger at halfback and Geordie Barrett in the 12 jumper. Brilliant. It's good French. Sorry, you were Joe Schmidt and who, sorry?
1: Probably Roy Keane.
0: Oh, yeah.
2: Okay. Roy Keane?
1: Because he would have sought everything out. There'll be no phones, Finn. No phones.
0: Guy Havelt.
2: This is just too good. Well, I thought about this more in like the current day and like an actual possibility. So Jason Holland of the current coaches.
0: Oh, yeah.
2: I rate him pretty highly. We just talked about Cam Roygaard. I think he's just streets ahead of any other halfback in this country.
0: Only 25 too.
2: Yep. So he'd probably be the first player that I'd have on that sheet. I'm a little bit like Millsy. I'd probably have Geordie Barrett as well. I really rate Geordie Barrett. And the other guy that we've already talked about on the show, Cody Taylor. I don't know how many years he's got left, but I rate him so highly as well that I'd chuck him in my...
0: Massive call.
2: Why? just to get things off the

0: ground.
1: Okay, fair
0: He's
1: enough.
0: He's a Cantab, bless us.
1: Yeah, yeah,
0: exactly.
1: True,
0: in terms of who I'd have as a chief executive, I liked the way that Avonlea operated.
1: Oh, yeah, from the Hurricanes?
0: Yeah. I know he's not there anymore, yeah. But every time I spoke to him and everyone that I spoke to about him always had positive words to say about him.
1: Mm.
0: So, yeah, I was more thinking about, guys like Roy Keane
2: Peter
0: or
2: Valandis.
0: Peter Valandis, anything like that. I was thinking of, like, people who are kind of around the system. So that was where I was coming from, but it's a good question.
1: Brilliant.
2: We should have guessed each other's. So I'd have sworn Little Master would have gone.
0: Will Jordan had been there.
2: Razor Ray as a coach. Hanson.
1: Yeah.
2: Mainsbridge CEO.
1: Larry the Lamb mascot.
0: Used to scare me, actually, Larry, when I was younger. any answers to any of those questions? Who will be the All Blacks captain? Who would you want to be the All Blacks captain? Let us know, 8833, your favourite origin memory as well. Maybe those two we'll start with anyway on 8833, and we might get into the other one a little bit later on. Millsy and Guy on Sport Nation, 27 after 3 on the other side of this quick break. We are going to catch up with Cam Howison. Don't know how long his celebrations have gone for. We'll ask him exactly that shortly.
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8: It is 28 and a half away from 4 o'clock. A couple of favourite Origin memories. The 1995 series. Someone says nobody gave Queensland a chance and they ended up winning the series 3-0. And Rory says the miracle try Mark Coyne scored 1994. Queensland win. Keep them coming through on 8833. But time now to look back at the A-League season. The A-League grand final.

0: But yeah, it felt like we gave it a good nudge, I think 3 days on it. So yeah, just trying to recover and get my head around what's obviously unfolded. So yeah, big few days.
1: Who led the way?
0: Oh, I feel like I was right up there, to be honest, plus a few of the older lads. But yeah, it was a great head out. There wasn't many standing towards the end, but yeah, it was a great time.
2: What's been the best part of the last week? You know, because often big games, finals, they're actually really uncomfortable places to be in. Was it the final whistle? Is it the changing room? The celebrations, like 2 days later? Is it now when it's like really sunk in? So what has been the best part of it?
0: To be honest, celebrating with the boys. You know, you put so much effort and throughout the whole season, you're grafting throughout the season, all that hard work has paid off. So yeah, probably just a few moments being out on the boat with the lads and, you know, having a few beers. That's probably the moments that now looking back were really awesome. But yeah, just to do it with a bunch of great people has been, really remarkable.
1: Can you take us behind the curtain a little bit? Because this has been a heck of a success story. Last year, you make the semi-finals and obviously win the minor premiership as well. This year, you win the whole thing. What has made this club, this team, so successful from day dot?
0: I think just the people that are involved with the club, from staff to everyone behind the scenes and the players, have made it so special. And when you're doing it for people that you love and, you know, you care about, makes it that so much sweeter and better. It's been a whole team effort, to be honest. We've probably used the whole of the squad this season, which has been awesome. Obviously, we fell probably one hurdle short last season. We came in at the start of the season and we said we wanted to be in the grand final and we wanted to win it. And, just really over the moon to get the job done, to be honest.
2: So what happens now? When do you guys all depart the mothership? Are you still got functions to attend, like end-of-year dinners? Do the overseas players, like Sam Cosgrove, do they go back to the UK? Like, when does pre-season kind of start? Like, what happens now over the next period of time?
0: Yeah, I think it's just time to... Yeah, obviously, we had a lunch on Tuesday around lunchtime. I think a few of us were still a bit dusty. But, we met up on Tuesday, had a lunch and a get-together and just went over the whole season. And obviously there'll be people leaving, but also it's time for everyone just to have a step back and relax and probably have a look at the whole season. But obviously it's vital that we have that time off and recharge and ready to go for next season. So it's just about obviously resting and recovering now, spending time with family and friends.
1: Cam Howison with us out of Auckland FC. A bloke that I'm keen to ask you about is your coach, Steve Corriker. He's had success as a player. He's had success as a coach at Sydney FC, the team that you beat, and now he's come here and he's had pretty much immediate success with you blokes. What makes him such a good coach? Did you know him before he came over? And what's he instilled in the team? What's he done so well?
0: He's just, to be honest, he's just a winner. I think everything he's done as a player, as a coach, he's won something and he's won a lot. So he's definitely instilled that in us, even in training, the way that we train is to a very high standard. And we take it into the weekends. If I could sum him up, he's just a massive winner, and all he wants to do is win. And he's a great person also as well, which tops it off.
2: Hey, Cam, I'm sure you haven't been tuning into our radio show, but over the last 20 minutes, we've been talking about captaincy when it comes to rugby. What does the captain's role when it comes to your team, like their role on the field, the role throughout the week, their role when it comes to meetings, what does the captain do when it comes to football?
0: We have obviously got a guy that's been there and done everything right. He's been to I don't know how many World Cups. He's played at a very high level. He's very well respected around our club and probably around New Zealand and in Japan. So, he's been awesome, to be fair. He's such a humble guy. He probably, the thing that he does the most is, he leads by example, is his actions, the way he trains, his day-to-day life. He's just such a good guy. And, he obviously speaks. He doesn't speak

0: too much. He's a quite humble guy, but when he does speak, everyone's on board listening. And yeah, he's just a top guy, to be honest. And yeah, what a captain to have.
1: Let's stop talking about others and talk about you, because you scored the goal. Run us through that from your point of view, and have you seen the replay, and does it still get you up and about?
0: Oh, definitely. Obviously, I've watched it a few times back now with the fam over the last 24 hours. But yeah, it was just a real great, like, such a great moment, to be honest. And it's hard to think back right now of how I was feeling at that moment in time. But yeah, just so over the moon to obviously score my first goal. It's been over, it's been 2 years. It's been a long time coming, to be honest. Long overdue. But yeah, what a time to score. But yeah, still trying to soak it in, to be honest. I'm sure I'll watch it back a few more times. But yeah, just buzzing to be the goal scorer of the grand final, which is pretty special moment.
1: Yeah, absolutely it is. And I've read a little bit about your story kind of post-match and that sort of thing, and you've obviously stayed in New Zealand without taking opportunities overseas, you know, stayed close to New Zealand for your family and all that sort of stuff. So when you kind of think back to, well, sacrifices that you've made, but sacrifices that they've made as well for your career to continue, what does everything that's unfolded in the last 4 or 5 days mean to you when you factor all that in?
0: Oh, it means the absolute world, you know. And like you said, you just hit the nail on the head. It's, you know, I've sacrificed a lot, but I think my wife and, you know, family have sacrificed just as much. So yeah, they've been supportive from day dot, and we had a little moment. I think I did come home for a couple of hours on Monday, because at the end of the day I do have kids and I had to show my face. And yeah, we had a little moment together, which was quite special. But yeah, they mean the world to me, to be honest. My wife and two girls. It's just awesome to do it for them, and then to be a part of it is something that I'll never forget.
2: Such a big game that didn't have to go to penalties at all. But how much of your preparation?
0: Thank God.
2: were you on the list? But how much of your preparation during the week was centered around penalties?
0: Yeah, we definitely prepared, like, for everything, to be honest, for it to go to 120 minutes and penalties. So yeah, we've done that since we've started the elimination final about 3 weeks back against

0: Yeah, it's quite funny because when we do those preparations, I think I'm one of the top three of going to take them in training. But in my head, I'm thinking, I don't very rarely play 90 minutes, so let alone trying to get through 120 minutes is probably not for me. So, we obviously prepared for that to happen. And, yeah, for my sake and probably a few other older boys, we're glad that it didn't have to go the extra time.
1: No, you would have found the back of the net, mate. You did that in 90 minutes, so you would have been sweet. But, look, we better let you go and get back and spend some quality time with your family. We greatly appreciate you giving up your time. Well done on the win, and, look forward to chatting to you again. Go well.
0: Awesome. Thanks so much, guys. Catch you later.
1: Yeah, you too. Really appreciate it. Cam Howison there, who scored the goal that won Auckland FC the A-League Grand Final on Saturday night. What a humble bloke he sounds as well. Fantastic for him to get that success.
2: Product of Otago boys, I think. Lashes hasn't got his headphones on, but I'm pretty sure he's from 9 Arthur Street, isn't he?
3: Goodbye to him.
4: What, men's high?
2: Yeah.
4: He was a year older than me at school. Always used to carve up down on the fives courts playing a little bit of football.
2: I bet.
4: That is until such time the old Lash walked over and said, "Gives a game."
2: Gives a game. And so I'm sure part of that success he had on Saturday evening stems back to that time on court five, where you probably implanted a little bit of knowledge and a bit of know-how to his football game.
4: Absolutely, Kyle. Mm. You know, the only way to get better is surround yourself with the best, and he was able to do that from a young age.
2: I can understand it.
4: Yeah.
2: I can see how that played out.
1: Let's stop this. I've never wanted a break so badly. Let's get to a commercial break. It is 18 and a half away from 4 o'clock. Lashes as a footballer. What position were you?
4: No,
1: left, right, out.
4: We used to play social football Thursday night on the hockey turf. We played for Hooligans FC, just a bunch of rugby lads that played social football on the turf on Thursdays. We got to the final. We had a bit of a cult following, you know, big crowd turned up, 1-1 full time, went to penalties, and it wasn't like a normal stock standard soccer goal because it was on the hockey turf, so genuine hockey goals. So tough to actually score.
2: Top left corner?
4: It was three blokes had

0: Rudy out. See one straight at the keeper. Lost the final.
1: So Cam Howson wasn't involved in that fixture?
0: No, he wasn't. Oh. No.
2: Would have been good to sub him in for you.
0: Correct. That was disappointing. Still actually haunts me to this day, to be quite honest. Get reminded of it quite often from the lads.
1: It's about opportunities, isn't it? We all get them at some stage.
0: Yeah.
1: Just a select few take them.
0: And do you know what was the disappointing thing about that the most? This young woman that I was talking to at the time, she came along and watched. There wasn't too much communication after that missed penalty, eh?
2: 17 away from 4. Melzi and Guy on Sport Nation, thanks to Kogan Mobile and Farmlands. We'll chat some odds and get to some of your texts next.
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0: Bet live on your favourite sports. 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Paul Mawate with us from the TAB, as he always is on a Wednesday. Let's zero in on Origin 1, mate, New South Wales. I think those odds might have slightly changed since we talked to you on Monday. $1.68, $2.20. Has there been movement?
11: Oh, there certainly has, Guy, with the withdrawal of Mitchell Moses out of the New South Wales State of Origin team. We've seen them drift out to $1.68 after being $1.53 on Monday when we spoke. They've also moved from 4.5-point favourites into 2.5-point favourites. And Queensland, they're now $2.20 to win State of Origin 1. 66% of turnover in that match betting option is on the Maroons. I can tell you, in the first try scorer market, Katoni Staggs has been the best back and is our worst result by far. He's paying $16 to be the first try scorer. If you want your anytime try scorers, Brian Tuttle at $2.20 is by far and away the most popular try scorer in that anytime try scorer market, and he features in 50% of all same-game multis on Game 1 of State of Origin. And I mention same-game multis because the promo team have a three or more leg same-game multi bonus back promotion. Just place a three or more leg same-game multi on State of Origin Game 1. And if you fail by one leg, get your money back up to $50 in bonus cash.
12: Paulie, the Whites go on and the red ball comes out in action for Test cricket as it returns. Look, the market, New Zealand $1.14, Ireland 15, seems about right to me. But the value is in and around the leading run scorers and the wicket takers.
11: Yeah, and if we have a look at the top New Zealand first innings run scorer, I can tell you there are two players that have been identified.

0: justified by the market. It's Kane Williamson at $4 and Ruchan Ravindra at $6. A lot of support for those two to be the top run scorer for New Zealand in the first innings. If you like your bowlers, I can tell you William O'Rourke has seen a bit of action. He's at $3.20 to be the top New Zealand bowler in the first innings. And who else is there? Oh, it looks like Ben Sears has seen a bit of action as well. It'd be very interesting to see the makeup of that team. Ben Sears is paying $4.75 to be the top New Zealand bowler in the first innings.
1: Okay, very good, mate. We appreciate your time a lot. Enjoy Origin football. Are you Blues or Queensland?
0: Queenslander.
1: All right, well, you'll be taking the $2.20 then. Best of luck to you. Go well.
0: I took the $2.40 on off of this on Monday.
1: Well, you're a smart man. Good stuff. Paul Mawato there from the TAB, watching Bet Live and your favourite sports and racing at tab.co.nz. Please bet responsibly, R18. I thought we had a break, but we don't, do we? We've just got texts to get to, which is A-OK on 8833. Well, just before I do that, actually, Millsy, have you played at Stormont in Belfast where they're playing this test?
2: No, I haven't.

0: to go play for a wee club in Cork.
1: Oh,
0: down
1: yeah.
0: the bottom there.
1: Yeah.
0: And the room was at the back of a pub. Mum wasn't a big fan of that. So I didn't end up going. I reckon I would have had a great time.
1: Oh, I think you would have had a bloody great time, Kyle.
2: I think it would have matured you very quickly.
0: Yeah. Who knows? Might not have come back. Might have pleased people, but anyway. No, you get to go to Ireland.
2: Yeah, I was just going to ask you if you had new conditions about what it kind of produces there. It'll move around a bit, won't it?
0: Well, great Guinness. I heard some numbers around this game this morning, actually, which was an interesting stat, and it was it's the lowest capacity ground for a test match of maybe 4,000 people. But then I thought Otago University Oval down in
1: Dunedin,
0: where the University Blues play, that can't be that big, I wouldn't have thought. But anyway.
1: Oh, with the you'd probably be able to get 6 in there, I reckon.
0: Yeah, so maybe it is. And I assume they've jazzed it up with marquees and what have you. So I assume, look, there's a heat wave in the UK at
1: there
0: the minute.
1: Is.
0: Epsom and Royal Ascot should be really hard firm tracks, I would have thought. A lot of irrigation going on. But across over in the island, I'm not too sure if there's a heat wave's reached there.
1: It seems to be everywhere. It's at Roland Garros at the moment.
0: Mm. Is it?
1: Which is only across the channel.
0: But no, we need to get to Belfast and Dublin.
2: We'll make it a Millsy and Guy and Lashes and just the show trip.
1: Well, we don't. It seems like we want to go everywhere.
0: Well, we do, don't we? Because we want to live, Lash. We want to have a good time.
1: Yeah, I do, but not necessarily with you.
0: Why not?
1: You'd be a poor tourist, I reckon.
0: You said to me the other day, you wish we were a students at Dunners and we flattered together.
1: Yeah, that's different to being touring life.
2: First ball in that game at 10 p.m. A couple of texts said Cameron was there's a few actually, but just around Cameron Harrison. First of all, Cameron was a great young rugby player too. Played on the same team as my lad. Spent weekends in Waikawaiti. Great athlete at the age of 10. Cheers, GC. Worst goal ever attempted. I'm assuming this is about Lash, or maybe I think it's about Lash. Worst goal ever attempted. Weak rolled along the ground straight to him.
1: Yeah, look, it was a poor attempt, and you don't unfortunately get it back, but. We won the comp the next year, so that's all right.
2: G'day, boys. I was at Lang Park when Benny Hunt ran 70 metres to win Origin. Epic win. Do you think Uncle Renz could look to the future and make Wallace Setiti skipper?
1: I see he's skipper for the Chiefs this weekend.
2: He is, yeah.
1: So, could be a sign to the future. Interesting.
2: Ted says, Origin moment, it started raining 4X cans at Lang Park when the King was sent, Ted from the Waikato. That would have been a bit of good fun. Johnny from Christchurch here, lads, with Scott Barrett out for the season, who captains the ABs out of Cody Taylor, Artie, Cam Roygaard or Geordie Barrett. I like Cody personally, can't go wrong with a Sydenham bus driver at the helm. Cam Roygaard I see as the skipper on the next World Cup cycle, perhaps. What else have we got here? There was a couple of other...
1: Because Roygaard's only played 17 test matches. Only 25 years of age. So I don't even think he's in the current leadership group.
2: Yeah.
1: And he's one of the best halfbacks in the world. So, yeah. Unless Dave brings him in now, but he definitely wasn't.
2: Okay. So. I can't get behind Artie Savia to captain the All Blacks, not since that show he put on after the loss at Twickenham, sitting by himself against the goalposts instead of being with the team, not the actions of a leader who needs to also lead in the bad times. That's from Southwest James. And then Anthony says it shouldn't be Artie as he hasn't been playing in New Zealand. Maybe I'm being stubborn. Just think it should be a full-time New Zealand-based player. Great show.
1: Fair point.
2: Cheers, Anthony. Yeah, I don't mind that point. How can you call Artie polarising when you say... You don't know him, excuse me. Out of sight means you forget what he did at Moana. He is inspiring far more than any of the Barretts and Cody.
0: I
2: think you can read that just from the text machine I've just read out. Mm. He's polarising in the public. Some
1: absolutely
2: people absolutely
1: is.
2: Rave about him. Others, just like that text we had before after that Twickenham incident, people didn't like that.
1: Mm.
2: So that's what we mean by polarising, and that's what Millsy means by polarising. Keep your thoughts coming through, though. 8833, we are going to catch up with Darius Boyd after 4 o'clock ahead of Origin 1. Cody Taylor with us after 5, as is Slade Griffin. Heaps to come, Millsy and Guy on Sport Nation, thanks to Kogan Mobile and Farmlands.
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1: He's embraced by his teammates. 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
0: And for Warriors fans, it's Kurt Capel against Mitch Barnett. We've got you covered with all the action thanks to our mates at SEN. 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
7: Same way, 1976, I've been out of the team for 2.5 years. I was recalled against Pakistan. I went off alcohol for a month. I arrived here, I netted strongly the morning before the game, the day before. I went to lunch and Rod Marsh said to me, "What are you doing this afternoon, Skull?" I said, "I'm going to my room and visualising getting wickets tomorrow." He said, "Well, you're coming to the West End Brewery to visualise drinking 8 hours of piss with us." So I did, and they carried my body ceremonially burial style through the foyer of the hotel at midnight. The next morning I was in these dressing rooms downstairs and I was having an up and under. People say, "Gee, Skull's nervous." Nah.
8: There's Keith. Go, Keithy. Get into him, Keithy.
9: Galloway.
8: Go, Keithy. Go, Keithy.
9: Sit down, you idiot.
8: Go, Keithy.
9: Stop in commentary.
8: Here he comes, Big Keith. Oh, I love Keith Galloway.
9: Come on, Keithy.
8: Big Keithy nailed him there. Play every Sunday for us.
9: Oh, Big Keithy.
8: Love him. Have a look, Big Reddy. Who wants to fight him?
9: Get the dresses off, boys. It's real footy. Give it to him.
8: Bingo.
10: He's quite a target.
8: That is too good. Wow. I can play this kid. Here's Big Keith again.
10: Get into him, Keithy.
8: Galloway's coming off. No, you can't take him off.
10: He's not. He's looking mean. He's not happy at all.
8: Spoil a good day for Gus Gould. Well, the big thing about Keith, he's limping, but he doesn't look any slower.
11: Two minutes after four, Millsy and Guy on Sport Nation through until 6 o'clock. Thanks for all your texts. We'll get to a few more of them shortly. We'll give you the Super Rugby squads as well. Coming up very soon, though, Darius Boyd is with us. He won numerous State of Origin series with Queensland. Played a key part in their dynasty in that stage there where they

0: instead of them. We'll tell you what's Super Rugby squad-wise, Lashes.
1: Certainly can, little master. We'll start with Friday night. Crusaders rolled out pretty much the full-strength team, apart from Lester Fainga-Nuku, who is not named to play, otherwise as strong as can be, as they endeavour to jump the Blues and take over third spot and get themselves a home quarter final.
0: Injured or rested? I don't know.
1: Rested.
0: Okay.
1: They tell me. The Hurricanes, high flyers, no need to roll out the big guns, although Tyrell Lomax and Cam Roygaard back from injury, timely returns too. They are, so they'll head down to Christchurch. Callum Harkin will wear the 10 jersey in replace of Ruben Love. A couple of potential debutants there. Taniela Filimoni on the wing for the Canes, and Josh Timu in the midfield, and Cooper Flanders in the 7 jumper, brother of Devon. Otherwise, some familiar faces: Brad Shield, Xavier Numia, Kenny Naholo, Josh Morby, all on the run-on side as well. The Chiefs, well, Wallace Atiti skipper, but they are resting plenty. Samisoni Takeaho, Tupou Vai, Luke Jacobson, no sign of Simon Parker, Damian McKenzie, of course, rested. Quintupaya rested. So very much weakened, with all due respect, Chiefs outfit. Cortez Ratima retains the start in the 9 jersey. And the Blues, well, they need to win to secure third spot. No Offatuanga Fassi, no Patrick Tuipulotu, no Hoskins Satutu, or Hoskins is on the bench, I should say, sorry. No Bowden Barrett, Finlay Christie on the bench. A big inclusion of Joss Fusitua to strengthen their prop stocks, but very interesting set of selections from Vern Cotter to leave a bunch of experience at home and what a lot will be perceived as a must-win game. Anton Signer will captain the side, Pierre Federer in the 10 jersey, same midfield as last week with Aki and Taeli and AJ Lamb on the right wing.
0: According to the Super Rugby website, Tuipulotu listed as a neck injury, Bowden Barrett listed as a quad injury. So a couple there that you mentioned,
1: and Sam Casey's listed those as fabrications.
0: Was Eli on the bench there?
1: Eli Odenrein will debut for the Blues.
0: Well, all is okay.
1: All is okay in the world. He will be on the show tomorrow, the world's best hooker, to talk to Millsy and Lash.
2: You mentioned a player before.
1: Who's that, Kyle? Those headlines are brought to you, of course, by Night and Day. Grabs crisscross chippies for $3 every Tuesday in May at Night and Day.
2: Yeah, $3, three smackaroos for those. The kid, Timu.
1: Oh, yeah, Josh Timu, yep.
2: Jesus, Dad was a good footballer.
1: Yeah.
2: John Timu. And with our discussion the other day, do we have a discussion the other day of we never saw the best of this person or?
1: Yeah.
2: Was that the show? Wasn't it? I can't remember if it's on here or off here. He was a good footballer, JT. We never saw the best of him. Played for a little bit, but then went off and did the rugby league thing. But it would have been great to have seen him stay in the black jersey.
1: Definitely. He's had some injury troubles himself, young Josh, so good to see him rewarded after sticking at it.
0: We'll get to Darius Boyd shortly. Please, please, please stop with the calls for Cody Taylor as skipper. He's unlikely to be even in the match day 23. Well, that's a massive call. Every single one of his metrics that is judged on is lower than Samisoni and Asofa. His key attribute is cleaning rucks, but even his accuracy in that stat is way off the mark, Matt says on 8833. I think you'll find he'll be in the 23. You'll probably start.
2: But the text is sound in a way that there is competition in that area.
0: There is.
2: Without question, Asafa Moore has been brilliant this year for the Hurricanes.
1: Hooker, lock, and probably loose forward are areas we have no concern in.
0: He'll be in the 23, though.
1: Oh, you'd think so. Well, he'll
2: Asafa
1: start
2: Moore.
1: Off there.
0: No, Cody Taylor.
1: Cody Taylor. Oh, yeah. He'll start off there initially.
0: Yeah.
2: But the competition, did you panic then a little bit, little master?
0: No, not at all. I'm like you. Those two players have been excellent. And I think it's just great that there is depth in the hooking stocks. But I think that's a bit rough on Cody Taylor. He's still a very good player.
2: Yeah, no, he was excellent. But wing, we discussed wing last year. It's an issue. Wing's an issue.
1: Real issue, Kyle.
2: I tried to point it out 12 months ago, but no one had a bar of it. Anyway.
1: Did you? I don't know if you did. Hey?
2: You rinse me about it. Remember the chat about the goal kicking and the wingers?

0: well, the goal kicking was a disgraceful statement, but...
1: And yours is a disgraceful statement to say that there's no issue in the wing department.
0: Well, there wasn't. Injuries happen, though.
1: I see things. That's what leadership is. You what? See things. And how they're going to... How they're about to play out.
0: Oh, ring, ring. Oh, that must be Graham Henry, selector of the All Blacks, ringing you, is it?
1: Ring-a-ding-ding. Good horse, that.
0: Very good.
2: Just before we get to Darius, one more text, because I saw this as well. Hey, boys, not sure if you've discussed it yet, but how good is Big Ben Tomiyafuna's celebrations? He's still going into the day on the Bears, still wearing his playing kit. I bet his local KFC is getting slaughtered. He loves a feed of dirty birds, Steve says. I did see on his Instagram he is still charging, still in full kit, absolutely flying, and I am big on that.
0: Oh, and rightly so, because, you know, you win a European Cup, that's a minimum of 3 days, right? So you go Saturday night, you go Sunday, you go Monday, as a bare minimum. And then you wake up and you remember that you're in the south of France. So that immediately gets you another 2 days.
1: In the heat wave.
0: Yeah, because of where you are, how easy it is to wake up, jump in the pool and go again.
2: And how hot it is.
0: Yes. So that's 5 days there. Now, you probably stretch that out another 1 to

0: 7 days minimum.
1: Full kit. That's the bit I rate the most.
0: Correct. It's unfortunate that the European Cup is not the last game of the year and they have to go back to the French top 14. Mm. Otherwise, he may still continue on into next week.
1: 4:09, Millsy and Guy coming to you live from the Kogan Mobile studio. 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
2: Millsy and Guy.
1: Darius Boyd with us on the show, won many a State of Origin series for Queensland. Darius, thank you very much for giving up your time. New South Wales, the favourites according to the bookies. How do you, though, feel heading into this series around your Queensland lads?
3: Oh, I'm very excited. I think it's always an exciting time of year. It feels like the nation kind of stops to a degree when rugby league's involved with State of Origin, and something that, you know, every year is a new team that's kind of selected. Some media reports about selections, about training, mind games. It's all the hype and fun and excitement, and can't wait to see the game tonight.
4: I just want to touch on a couple of players because they centre around the team I support, if that's okay, Darius. But Cameron Munster and Harry Grant, you know, throughout the first possibly 7 rounds of the competition this year, haven't been in great form for the Storm, but it just seemed to pick up a little bit of momentum the last couple of weeks. That has to be a good sign for the Maroons leading forward from those two.
3: Oh, definitely. I mean, like, ideally, you'd love to be playing your best football leading into an Origin series, but, you know, time and time again, we've seen guys that, especially in the Queensland fold, that, you know, maybe haven't been playing their best at club football, but when they put that Maroon jersey on, they never let us down, and they always do it proud. And I think that's something that, you know, sometimes it's a bit of a freshen up. You get 10 days in camp, which you don't normally get a 10-day week between NRL games. So sometimes guys can freshen up, rest some injuries, and you're playing with the best of the best, so played differently, the game's ref differently, and I'm sure those guys, amongst others, will do their job for Queensland.
1: On that preparation side of things, and the fact you only do get a handful of days once you're in Origin camp, from your experience when you were playing Origin, does it feel rushed? How do you kind of go about making sure that in the matter of a few days, everyone coming together from different clubs is up to speed with how you're trying to play the game?
3: It's definitely not rushed. I think, you know, a lot of it comes down to connection and camaraderie, you know, mateship, the trust and belief. You know, so when you think about, you know, good teams and they're built on those key attributes, I think, you know, as much as the training sessions are important, it's equally as important those downtimes, whether it's spending time at the movies, you know, spending time with your roommate, you know, going out for dinners, you know, going out and doing some community visits and seeing what it means to, you know, Queensland is far and wide. I think that whole experience and occasion makes sure that team really comes together. And it's just bringing your best strengths. You know, you're not going to learn, you know, a detailed game plan in 10 days, but what you can do is bring your effort, your enthusiasm, you can work hard and bring your strengths to the game.
4: We have heard all the stories with the years gone by, the first few days of Origin camp, you're cracking the cans and tipping a few in. Are those days gone, or does that still exist?
3: Oh, I think it still exists in some small form. I think from my time, and I've heard the stories even before my time, it happened a lot more often and frequent. And when Alan Lang is involved in camp, which he still is to this day, there's always a bit of fun and laughter. But again, that's all part of it, right? When you think about bonding, and you're probably not the bonding experiences we imagine of old. But in saying that, like I said before, around connection, camaraderie, mateship, you know, doing

0: clicked so well?
1: Yes and no. I think, I mean, Mel Meninga was a big part of that. You know, he's the ultimate motivator. When my time, Mel was our coach for most of my time. And, you know, he's big on the history, he's big on motivating, big on what it means to be a Queenslander and some of the challenges that Queenslanders faced in the early days before Origin actually become Origin in 1980. So, you know, he really instilled that into the group. And then, you know, we had some key players who go down as arguably the best players to ever play the game in key positions. I think when you have that core, you know, there's not much that has to be done on field. It's really just fine-tuning your game, feeling fresh physically and mentally, you know, come game night.
2: The template I see for tonight's fixture, I see Fanua Blake, Mitchell Barnett, Hudson Young playing that real up front, up the guts type of game. Do you see the Maroons trying to play a faster, up-tempo beat type of game and trying to get the ball moving a bit more than the Blues?
1: Yeah, definitely. And I think it's going to be interesting. I think that's kind of, as you mentioned, the way that the Blues have picked. They've probably picked a bigger side. Yes, they've got some guys with leg speed and probably bigger minutes on the bench, but they've definitely got a bigger sizable pack to start the game, including Olakau'atu on the edge. So where Queensland's probably gone the, you know, the way of old, which is just leg speed and hard-working guys. So there's definitely going to be a different style of play. And it really come down to two, the way the game's reffed and played. You know, historically, it's been, you know, less penalties and just put the whistle in the pocket, so to speak, and let the game really

0: kind of ref the way that the NRL's been ref at the moment, with a lot of six agains and high up speed and energy, then maybe those Blues middles can really get a roll on.
1: Is it a case for the Maroons being in camp, you try and target someone from the opposition? And I look at Ethan Strange, look, big occasion for him, big shoes to fill. Would there be an aspect of the Maroons really trying to really spot an individual in the opposition and really target him?
0: Yeah, look, I think there's a couple of ways you can go about it. And saying that, you know, sometimes focusing on others and not worrying about yourself can be a detriment too. So, you know, I'm sure that the Queensland side have, you know, got their game in order, which is first and foremost worrying about what you want to achieve and how you think you can break them down. And then if there's any weaknesses or things that they see and identify that may be key and instrumental in making that happen, then I'm sure they'll target those areas.
2: Darius Boyd with us ahead of Origin 1 tonight. Just around that style of play that has been played a lot this season, largely due to the six again and all that sort of stuff, would it be a shame to see Origin played in that style? Origin in the past, and I think when a lot of us think of it, it's hard hits, it's brutal, it's so close, it's low scoring, it's just so much toughness and all that sort of stuff, whereas what we've seen in the NRL has been just running the ball around and running teams ragged. Would it upset you if it went the way that the NRL has largely gone this year, as opposed to

0: as it is. I think back to last year, I think Queensland in that final game didn't make an error for over 65 minutes. You know, that's what quite remarkable, to be fair. And, you know, that's what the game is built on. It's hard. It's tough. They're the smallest little missed opportunities, you know, missed tackle, error can really be a big thing in Origin games. And I think the way that the game is going in the NRL level, which is great to see in the sense of it's high energy, it's excitement, a lot of points being scored. It is really a fan spectacle. But I think Origin, the game that it is and historically what we've known it to become, has really been built on all those key effort areas and the things that it's been done well in the past. And I'd like to see, hopefully, it stay that way for the foreseeable future.
1: The rules are the rules when it comes to rugby league. So I get a little bit confused when they talk about the way Origin is going to be ref. So if you could recollect from your playing days, is that something you discussed? Is a different mindset from the officials when it comes to Origin football? And or is it just a myth? But why is that?
0: Yeah, look, good question. I think because it's the best of the best, you know, you've got the best 34 players on the park playing the game that we love. And I think it's something that, you know, you don't really need to, you know, pull the whistle out at different stages because, you know, those guys are, their attention to detail is super high. They understand the game really well, the intricacies of the game, all those little things they do to the highest level. So there probably isn't, to be fair, a lot of guys, whether they're staying on the ruck too long or they're hitting someone high or, you know, they're offside, those things just don't happen as much. And in saying that, I think, you know, the style of the way the game's played is just so tight and hard fought that that's a great spectacle to watch. And whether it's 10-6 or 12-8, sometimes those really strong defensive efforts are equally as exciting to watch as a, you know, 34-28 type result as well.
2: It sounds like it's meant to be wet. Does that favour either team?
0: Yeah, look, I guess depending on, you know, the error count and the work, you said, probably touching on the way it's been reffed and whatnot as well, but maybe possibly the Blues, to be fair. Obviously, you know, big men are probably going to come down to the middle. If it's wet, your outside backs probably don't get the opportunities that they would like to have in the wet. So you'd think that the Adam Fanua Blakes and, as you mentioned, Hudson Youngs and Barnett's and the bigger guys, all the Kawatus, might have some really good running opportunities through that middle part of the field.
1: Hey, I grew up watching State of Origin, and it was always about the biff, and that's what we all kind of look for. And if I cast my mind back to 2010, you were involved in an almighty dust-up. In fact, you were tackled, and your head is probably still, you know, a few bruises from it. And you must have looked up and thought, what the hell is going on here?
0: Yeah, I think I wasn't sure what was going on. I was spear-tackled, and my legs were pointing the opposite way, and I can only imagine if that was happening today, what would have happened to whoever tackled me at the time. It might have been O'Donnell or Waterhouse or one of those kind of guys. But, look, I mean, that's part of the game that, I mean, I know that a lot of the older generation probably love is the fisticuffs and even just the what it means to play for your state and guys coming in and supporting their mate. And I think that's something that, well, there's none of that these days, or there's a lot of consequences for your actions if you do want to throw a punch. I think it just shows you what it means to so many different people.
2: Good stuff. That's what we love. I want to see a bit of biff tonight, but we'll see. Mate, great to hear from you. As always, we do appreciate you always giving up your time for us. Enjoy Origin football.
1: Yeah, cheers, Darius. Well, thanks, mate.
2: Milsian guy. Darius Boyd there with us on the show. He won plenty of series with Queensland when it comes to State of Origin. Any thoughts around Origin and what you expect tonight? Let us know. 8833, I believe, as I said to him. I think it's going to be wet. A few lightning and thunder forecasts around, apparently, thunderstorm forecasts. So if you're factoring that into your punting, well, if you're punting, factor that in. That's what I meant to say. We'll take a break. 21 after 4. I need a break by the sounds of things. 21 after 4, Milsy and Guy on Sport Nation. We'll get to a few of your texts next. We'll try and build a pyramid this hour as well after 5 o'clock. Cody Taylor.
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0: 25 and a half after four, Millsy and Guy on Sport Nation. Thanks to the team at Farmlands for quality that never quits. Farmlands has got you. Hi, guys. The Bill Foley run continues. Bournemouth Football Club have European football next season. AFC title win. And now the Vegas Golden Knights are in the Stanley Cup finals. Yeah, he turns a few things to gold, does old Bill Foley. Sean Marks as the CEO. Steve Hansen and Ronan O'Gara as the coaches. Ardy, Roygaard and Geordie as this person. Josh's three players. It's a good mix.
1: He's from Wellington.
0: What have we got here? Lads, I think it's absolutely pointless talking about the captain. Let's be fair, we have absolutely no idea who's a great leader unless you've played under them. I played club footy with a bloke called Fridge, shithouse player, but what a great leader. I would have followed him into war.
1: Yeah, I went to school with a lad called the Fridge as well. He was a good footy player, good leader. Something. It's the same bloke.
2: Yeah,
1: the Fridge. Good leader, Tim,
0: let us know what school you went to. It might have been the same school as Millsy.
1: There's an NFL player who was called The Fridge as well, wasn't there?
2: Yeah, back relatively common nickname, The Fridge.
1: The Fridge.
2: Just a big slab of, you know, industrial hardware.
0: Where was that question about tourism and Millsy going on trips?
2: Hey, boys, a little off topic, but with Black Caps on tour, Millsy, who was the best tourist you ever toured with and why? One can imagine Tim Southey used to travel well. Cheers, Mashes.
1: Yeah, no, the good text. I'll stick to Tim Southey in the sense that I played in that era, which is a little bit more old school, like a real back of the bus type mentality.
2: Mm-hmm.
1: So you weren't allowed to talk basically in the first 3 years. And then I eventually found my way to the back of the bus and suddenly became that guy that could do the bullying.
2: Mm-hmm.
1: And then enrolled Tim Southey and he flipped that on the head in the first minute. He started bullying the guys in the back of the bus. And we loved him for it. And he is actually probably a part of the reason why that whole back of the bus kind of carry on broke down. Because by the back half of my career, that all kind of disappeared in many respects, which is the right thing. I don't agree with it early on. But anyway, but Tim's a great tourist. He just literally takes the mick out of anyone. It doesn't matter. Dead set, King Charles could walk into a room and I know what Tim Southey's ripping into him about. Can you hear us, Charlie, or something like that? He's that type of bloke. Just a real fun man to be around.
0: Fun fact, Big Ben won a French title back in 2017 or 18, came back to New Zealand next week and suited up for the Papakura Senior Reserves at number 8. Crikey,
2: Jeepers.
0: Big Ben Tamiyafuna, that is. Does NZR have a say in who coaches a Super Rugby side? If they are paying the coaches, surely we use this as a succession path. Cotter and Penny seemed a waste of development, Dave from Maraitai says. Do you know the question to that? Answer to that?
2: Well, NZR do pay 3 super coaches. They do give the funding for 3 of the coaches in each super team. I'm pretty sure it's 3. But when they say who's allowed, I think Ronan O'Gara had to get approval from NZR as an Irishman, taking up, I guess, a seat, a development pathway for a Kiwi coach. But, yeah, you're probably right there. You know, Vern Cotter, Jamie Joseph, Rob Penny, like, they're all late 50s at absolute best.
1: Hang on. So does Wayne Bennett stop the pathway of a rugby league coach and Bellamy?
2: Yeah, exactly.
1: Wayne just picked the best coaches.
2: Dead right, Cotter.
1: Whoever they are.
2: Mm.
1: This is where I don't like, mentioned it yesterday, Super Rugby needs to be completely separate, on its own, standalone organisation, away from New Zealand Rugby. You can't have New Zealand Rugby paying coaches or funding for super teams. It should be a standalone privatisation. Whoever owns it, you could have Mickey Mouse coach if you wanted to, because you own the team.
0: Vern Cotter, 64, Rob Penny, 62.
2: Yeah, but just the point is, you know, I guess Kyle, the texter, I presume, is trying to make that now with what happened to Razor Ray, there's no All Black head coach will get hired from Super Rugby and only Super Rugby now going forward, you'd say. They'd have to go overseas. So why should the Super Rugby head coaches' positions be filled with blokes who have gone overseas –

0: come back and are now kind of almost not in the equation of All Black head coach, if that makes sense.
1: Well, if coaches coming back to coach in Super Rugby.
0: Yeah.
1: What's wrong with that?
0: No, well, this person here is talking about the development of coaches in this country.
1: Yeah.
0: But yet, three of our five franchises are taken up by people, and the others are Scotsmen.
1: Yeah.
0: And the Hurricanes. So four of our five are taken up by people who are, probably in their twilight years, or two, and eligible to head coach of the All Blacks.
1: But this, if we want to play with the big boys and play professional sport, this is what professional sport is.
0: Do you think that signifies there's a potential coaching problem in this country, though, the fact that...
1: We've discussed this before, Lash.
0: Yeah, I know.
1: Is this what you do on radio? You keep just talking about
0: it. No, but...
1: But we do have a coaching problem here.
0: Yeah.
1: A lot of our talent... Look at... A very small example is Jerome Kaino. Never returned home. Stayed over in France to coach. Like, a lot of our IP is staying over there.
0: Mm. Andrew Goodman was approached by the Crusaders to take over next year.
1: Mm.
0: Said no, he'd rather stay in Ireland.
1: So... Yeah, we do have an issue because we are such a small market.
0: Yeah. No, you did right there. Privatisation, is that what you were saying, can open up the wallet a bit more? And
1: well, I don't understand how New Zealand rugby can overarch, can sit as an umbrella over all the teams and it be funding these super rugby teams, and then that leads into players being rested because they're paying the bills, so then they're going to have a say. Well, you can't play him, you can't play him. A super team wants to push back at that. Oh, we're actually funding you for your players, so you're going to do as you're told. I don't agree with that. I think there needs to be a, however long the season is, a 24-week season that's just to the, just here's your license to go play Super Rugby, and whatever format that is, you go play it, and it has nothing to do with New Zealand rugby.
0: There would have to be a little bit of a to and fro, though, you would think, wouldn't you? Because the All Black brand is so important to New Zealand rugby, thus... Super Rugby, that these private owners of the franchise, whilst they are funding this new competition, if it was to happen, and paying these players out of their own pocket, it's probably not still in their best interest to have player burnout.
1: For New Zealand Rugby?
0: Well, either way.
1: If I own a Super Rugby team,
0: yeah,
1: and I have a salary cap,
0: yeah,
1: I pick the best players I possibly can within that salary cap.
0: Yes.
1: Okay.
0: But in terms of playing them instead of resting them?
1: Well, I own the team. I'm going to play them. I want to win the competition. So for that 20 to 25-week period, whatever it is, I want to pick my best team every week to win games of footy. That's my priority. I've got to win a game to get sponsors and to drive a business.
0: Yep.
1: A franchise model is a business. So you need to make that work. You don't make that work by resting your players. If you want to rotate your players around to have them fresh, if you want to make them into the playoffs, well, that's up to you as a business owner.
0: But I feel like the only way the NZR would sign off on privatisation is if there's some form of, you know, scratching my back will scratch yours.
1: Yeah, so then this whole hybrid model again. And this is the problem. This is the problem we dive into. Because then New Zealand Rugby will go, oh, we've got sponsors in grassroots. We'd really like you to, you know, maybe use one of those sponsors for one of your super teams. It's messy.
0: Mm.
1: This needs to be a clean window.
0: Well, if the private owners, the NZR could say, or NZR say to them, right, we'll sign this off and you can come and buy these franchise licences if they have obviously the bye week off and then they have one other rest week. So then NZR are happy and then...
1: Okay. Bill Foley comes in. Here you go, here's a Super Rugby team. And you're going to tell Bill Foley what to do?
0: I know, but those are the terms. So if they agree to the license, that's what they'd have to
1: agree to. Why should there be terms? Like, this is the problem we have.
0: Mm.
1: Stay out of it, New Zealand Rugby.
2: Well, I think if you have those terms, Bill Foley won't be interested at all.
1: You're going to limit the market. The Glaziers, are they going to come in and go, no, we're not doing that, New Zealand Rugby. We'll invest all this money into the game here in New Zealand. We'll do damn sure to have the best players staying in New Zealand and playing, but you're not going to tell us what to do.
0: Yeah. Oh, I totally get what you're saying. No one wants privatisation more than me. I just wonder, I feel like that'll be one of the biggest handbrakes to it, as the NZR losing control over, you know, their players for 20 weeks or whatever it may be.
1: Well, they already are losing control. How many players are Artie Savier's playing over in Japan at the minute? Players are leaving the shore...
2: Rico, Geordie.
1: We announce them all the time.
0: Yeah, but like
1: going offshore, they don't. They're losing. They're losing

0: the ability. So they have to make these clauses and contracts. Okay, you
1: concessions.
0: You can go off and have a sabbatical. Mm. Yeah, you can do that. You can do that. Like,
2: but that's being flexible. I've got to stay competitive somehow.
0: And I understand New Zealand Rugby's point of view in that. But if we want to continue being in this model where it's this hybrid system, it's we are not going to get investment in the country.
1: Mm. Good discussion. There'll be some thoughts out there about that. 8833. We'll get to some of them very, very shortly. 24 away from 5. We will also try and build a pyramid next. Cody Taylor coming up after 5. Slade Griffin as well between 5:30 and 6 o'clock. And we'll find out what's on breakfast next hour as well.
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2: Certainly is time to play the pyramid, gents, where Millsy and Guy work together to endeavour to build all 10 building blocks of the pyramid. They obviously start off easy and get progressively harder. Each pyramid has a question and a theme. Today's question is, gents, where would you find this unique slash iconic slash well-known part of a sporting venue? Okay.
5: What?
2: So if I said to you, as an example, if I said the zoo, where would you say?
5: Okay. Western Springs. Right, we got it.
2: Right, yeah, okay. So another good, easy example was block number one, the foundation of the pyramid, Bay 13.
6: Yeah, oh, what a spot.
5: The G.
2: You caught much from Bay 13, Millsy?
5: A little bit.
2: MCG is correct.
6: Did we get many clues last week, Lashes?
2: Not
6: Matt
2: far,
6: says,
2: remember.
6: Good luck for the pyramid. Hopefully Millsy gets as many clues as Guy and Lashes got last week.
2: Oh, I thought we...
6: I didn't think we got... I thought we motored through it until that last one stumped us.
2: Rightio. Block number two. The clock tower. You like that one, Kyle?
5: I'm not even going to answer this. You know.
2: No, answer it, please.
6: We're still in the Victorian capital.
2: Yes.
6: At Flemington, down the straight.
5: Bart always told his jockeys, don't go till the clock tower. Just wait. Jimmy Cassidy, the pumper, the clock tower.
2: Dead right.
6: Flemington Racecourse.
2: Rightio. Block number three, Forest Elbow.
6: Oh, good. Bathurst.
2: Yes. But what's the venue? That's the name of the race.
6: Mount Panorama.
2: Mount Panorama.
6: He's been very... He's a grub.
2: Rightio. Block number four. Where would you find this iconic part of a venue? The Cop.
5: Well, that's...
2: Where would you find
6: Anfield.
2: That?
5: Yeah.
6: Where Liverpool play their home games.
2: You want to lock in Anfield?
6: Yes, please.
2: The Cop, yes, is found at the home of the Liverpool Football Club.
6: Always nerves me when he asks, do you want to lock it in?
5: Did you see Mo Salah's farewell the other day? The song, that was pretty cool.
6: That was cool. A lot of tears as well from Mo.
2: Rightio, block number five of the pyramid. Where would you find Henman Hill?
5: Oh, that's outside Wimbledon.
6: Correct.
5: Caboosa down the road as well.
2: Yeah,
5: real good.
2: Named after who, Kyle?
5: Tim.
2: Yeah, Tim Henman. Well done. Rightio.
5: Listen to that, eh?
2: Block number six of the pyramid.
5: He's overrated.
6: I'm just
5: going
6: to get rid of the text.
5: Was he overrated?
6: By the way, before it gets gritty.
5: Was he overrated?
2: Who, Tim Henman?
5: Yeah.
6: I think he had an entire nation's weight on his shoulders, which probably meant that he didn't quite reach his potential.
5: Okay.
6: But I think he maybe was a touch.
2: They've kind of renamed it. Haven't they renamed it to Murray Mountain or something? Or Murray Mound?
6: I mean, fair enough.
2: Andy Murray.
6: He actually won. Did he win Wimbledon?
2: Twice. I think he won two Wimbledon's, Andy. Yeah. Rightio. The Holly Stand. Where would you find that?
5: Holly Stand?
2: Yeah.
6: Spell it, please.
2: H-O-L-L-I-E-S. Holly Stand.
5: Great band, the Hollies.
6: Isn't there a Premier League team who have a nickname, the Hollies?
2: Oh, I don't know.
5: I don't know.
6: Neither do I.
2: Do you not know, Kyle?
5: Not a big football fan.
2: What stage did I say it was football?
6: It might not be football.
2: Jeez, I thought you would have got this. I thought you would have got this.
5: The Hollies
6: Stand. Is there a test cricket
2: The Hollies Stand is known to be one of the

0: Rowdiest stands in the world.
1: Really?
0: Yep. Named after a certain individual that died in April 1981.
2: The rowdiest stands in the world.
0: One of
1: them. Certain individual that died in 1981.
0: Yep.
1: Where did John Lennon pass away? 81?
0: I actually don't know the guy who died. I've never heard of him, but...
1: Oh.
0: I thought you would.
1: The Holly Stand, that's not like in reference to the Middlesbrough disaster or something like that?
0: Oh, yeah. Interesting. Interesting.
1: The Holly's Stand.
0: Yeah.
2: So if he's saying that he thought you would know it...
0: Yeah.
2: It's either...
1: It's not at Trent Bridge or anything like that, I think. Not down the road from Hooters.
2: Well, I think it's either got to be a test cricket venue or something to do with Nottingham Forest. If he's saying that you should know it.
0: Well, Kyle, I'm just saying that because Kyle generally knows most things.
1: Oh, geez, he's just a wind-up merchant,
2: a wind-up
1: isn't he?
2: Merchant.
0: What do you mean?
2: Of course he is. Can we go to the next one, come back to it?
0: Rightio. Postage stamp. Where would you find the postage stamp?
2: Which course is it? And it's one of the courses that they play the Open Championship at.
0: Correct.
2: Very small green. Is it Royal Lytham and St. Anne's, or is it...
1: Don't know. Have heard it.
2: I think it could be.
1: Well, it's just a rotation. So it's not St. Andrews, is it?
2: Nah, no, it's not.
1: Those greens are massive.
2: Pretty sure it's not St. Andrews.
1: So where else do they play?
2: It's got a Wentworth. It's got a bunker to the right of it. Big steep drop off to the right. Very narrow. Very narrow. Very small.
1: Nah, don't know.
0: Oh.
2: Well, do we just have a guess?
0: Yeah, you got to have a
2: guess. We can't keep skipping them, I guess.
0: No, you can't. Only allowed one skip.
2: I don't know why Royal Lytham and St. Anne's jumped into my head, but I don't know. Any thoughts, Millsy?
1: No, I've got... Don't know. I literally don't know.
0: What do you got? Lock something in, please, Guy.
2: Yeah, we'll just
1: Are
2: go
1: you adamant
2: that.
1: It's a golf course in the
2: Open... I'm adamant it's a golf course when it comes to the Open Championship.
1: What's the one... Well, the courses over in Ireland they just played at last year. Portrush?
2: Portrush.
1: Is it Portrush?
2: Royal.
1: Wentworth.
2: Nah, it's not Wentworth. Royal Liverpool. It's not Royal Liverpool. Been there.
0: Lock something in, boys. You're boring me.
2: We'll go Royal Lytham and St. Anne's. Okay.
0: Royal Lytham and St. Anne's. For the pyramid to continue?
2: Probably not.
0: The postage stamp is found at Royal Troon.
1: Troon. So we didn't go through the lot, did we?
0: No.
1: You're rushing us.
0: No, I'm not. Well, you missed quite a few.
2: What else is left? Yeah, Birkdale was what I was going to say, but I didn't think it was Birkdale.
1: Let's go through the rest.
0: Okay, the Ivy Wall.
1: It's Boston. Red Sox.
0: No, that's the Green Monster.
1: That's the Green
0: Fenway
1: Monster.
0: Park.
1: Fenway
0: yeah.
1: Park.
0: The Ivy Wall. Is it Wrigley Field?
1: Wrigley Field, all right.
0: Is it the Mulsanne Strait?
2: He doesn't even know.
0: The Mulan Strait? The Mulsanne Strait? Yeah, the 6 kilometre straight in the Le Mans 24 hour. How do you not know the Mulsanne Strait?
2: You don't even know.
0: I'm just confused around my front.
1: Okay, next one.
0: The Death Zone was block number 10.
1: A Star Wars?
0: No, the Death Zone's on Mount Everest.
1: Oh, of course it is.
0: Yeah.
1: By Hilary Stepp.
0: So there were the 10.
2: What was the one we missed?
0: Oh, Holly Stand. Well, I said he should get this because he's played there. It was at Edgbaston.
1: Oh,
0: Kyle Mills, you're not in the races today.
1: A lot of stadia around the world, Lash. I can't remember all of them.
2: That was tough.
0: Edgbaston was the Holly Stand, yep.
1: Oh, yeah.
0: I'm just looking up this photo here. Kyle Mills and Brendan McCullum have a discussion during a rain delay in the second ODI at Edgbaston.
1: There's a big dust-up after that game.
0: Yeah?
1: Yep.
2: Between who?
1: The crowd wanting to punch us.
0: Probably in the Holly Stand, was it? Rowdiest crowd in sport.
1: Yeah, it was brutal. Do I have time to talk about it?

0: about it or not?
1: After the break, you can.
2: Well, you
1: we
2: go
1: look
2: to a
1: forward
2: break
1: to story time with Kyle.
0: Mills here, God Sport Nation. 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
5: Well, I can just say it just quickly. As you jogged my memory there, Lashes, of Edge Baston. This was the series at the Oval where, you know, I bombed a couple of sixes, got the boys home, and Vittori and McCullum and Storris were telling the side bottom Grant Elliott situation, yes. the run out.
4: Yeah, yep.
5: Well,
4: yep.
5: That happened.
4: There's a bit of fire in that.
5: Yeah, you know, I put that to one side and just carried on and got the job done. But a few games before that, we were playing at Edge Baston, and it was a rain-delayed game, so it was a shortened game. And we were they batted first, put a score. We were trying to chase them down. And it was in the rules where it was got really dark. There was no lights. And the law at that time was the batting team had to decide whether they wanted to continue the game or not. So we were chasing them down. It was literally near on dark. Baz was out there batting. And the English guys wanted to stop the game because they were fielding and they felt like it was dangerous, too dangerous to field. But the umpires couldn't do anything. Because Baz is hitting rockets through the covers and they're ducking for cover. Full-on crowd from the holly stand, I guess, on the piss and all that sort of stuff. So the game, they wanted the game to be called off. We continued. Baz somehow, playing in the dark, got the runs and we've won. So then Edge Baston, then you'd walk out onto the ground past the crowd a little bit and the crowd just kind of swamped us and gave us a real, like, hooligans, what for, and bunch of cheats, and there was a bit of push and shove with some of the crowd and support staff and players, and yeah, we got the job done.
6: For our country. Yeah.
5: In the dark.
4: In the dark.
5: It was amazing. Because it was up to the batting team to decide whether you wanted to continue or not. And Baz, you know, being his character, said, we'll box
4: getting
5: on.
4: Getting rockets fired at him.
5: And the cover, I remember Paul Collingwood being at the covers, just like carrying on a little bit like a typical pom, but, you know, just get your body behind it.
4: Cody Taylor next.
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0: down from zero, got no.
1: In fact, it's Adam Blair. He plays it quickly. Farrah to Wood, the run around to the hooker. Short ball to Keith Galloway. And Keith Galloway looks like he might have just about made it. Well, it doesn't happen very often. Talking about uniqueness.
2: I have a try.
1: It's not unique.
2: Please check around.
1: My goodness, it's close to it.
3: Stand up, baby.
1: We're all standing.
3: Everyone's standing.
1: Everybody get up.
3: Big Keith Galloway.
1: Keithy.
3: Now, I told you last weekend they should have used him closer to the line. They should have used him closer to the line. They've gone home and looked at the video. Keithy pours onto a pass from Robbie Farrah, and as only great try scorers do.
1: I think he's dropped it, Gus.
3: No, they can't take it off him.
1: You sure?
3: They can't take it off him.
1: What did the ref say?
3: As only, he said try.
1: Oh, he's dropped the ball, Gus.
3: No.
1: We've gone off half-cocked.
3: No.
1: Sit down. There is no party.
3: No, Keithy. Keithy. Oh, Keithy. What have you done?
4: Still got to make a decision. Leave tonight or live and die this way.
5: What a disastrous performance from a proud nation. Simply unforgivable.
6: We are supposed to be the best rugby nation in the world. What the hell is going on with New Zealand rugby? It is not good enough. We should be demanding more. This is who we are, man.

0: Jenny grabbed by Prognosis, but Via Sestina now pushes the button on the outside and goes up and takes the lead. Via Sestina, 300 metres to go, puts up two legs. Prognosis, Docklands, Mr. Brightside, and then came Royal Patronage. But Via Sestina storms away with 150 to go. She's four, five legs in front. It's going to be a cockplate rout, and James McDonald, a century of the very best. Via Sestina by seven lengths.
1: About to hit 3 minutes after five. Millsy and Guy on Sport Nation coming up very shortly. Cody Taylor is going to join us. One of a couple of teams really who have a little bit to play for this weekend in Super Rugby. Real fight with the Blues in terms of who gets that quarterfinal, home quarterfinal for the tournament. The Blues currently in the ascendancy, but they play the Chiefs and the Crusaders, of course, taking on the Hurricanes on Friday night. If they win, that puts the pressure on the Blues. So we'll chat to Cody Taylor shortly. Slade Griffin as well. It is Warriors Wednesday, so we'll get to the Warriors assistant coach after 5:30. And between all that, we will chat to Sam Ackerman to find out what's coming up on breakfast. Jamie says, was it not a day-night game, Millsy? Was it an ODI? Did the ground not have lights?
2: No lights. It was meant to be an ODI game, but there was rain throughout the whole day, so it ended up being like a 25 over sort of showpiece thing. No lights, so that's why we played into the dark.
1: Yep. Financially difficult to see enough interest in 4 to 5 New Zealand super teams. This is in terms of privatisation from Neil. Only one league and basketball and two league teams exist in New Zealand. England Prem Rugby dropped to 10 teams. Wales struggling, even Ireland struggling with

0: The centralised model, France has been semi-professional since the 1970s, and Japan is financed by companies for status. So that's just around privatisation.
1: Yeah, I get what he's saying. I think the one of the people like to talk about New Zealand rugby, I think the shift that needs to come is the Premiership joins up with the Wales, Ireland, Scottish teams.
0: So just have a full UK.
1: And Italian teams, yeah.
0: Yep.
1: Leave the French top 14 because that's going gangbusters and have the home nations run their own competition.
2: Yep. So what I would say to... I'm not going to say this is going to happen, but say Bill Foley, for example. He owns an ice hockey team, football team here, two football teams in Europe. So if he added, say, the Auckland Blues to that situation, he's running all of those franchises under the one... So his overheads are significantly reduced. Mm. So this is what these sport team owners are doing around the globe. They're putting all of these sport teams under the one umbrella. So then they leverage off that through commercial partners. So you can have commercial partners across competitions, across sports, and I can provide this opportunity down in New Zealand, the land of the All Blacks. So that's where the privatised model could work. Don't look at it as if it's just one person buying a team and that's their only business.
1: Mm.
2: If it did happen, what would be happening is other people from other jurisdictions buying other teams and sort of leveraging off those commercial opportunities and partners.
1: Yeah, great. But and that being said, also, like, it's not out of the realms of possibility of it being one person, because a $5 million wage bill's not exactly bank-breaking for a lot of these tycoons, you know what I mean?
0: Multi-billionaires.
1: Compared to some of these other professional sports.
2: Lash, these are little toys for them.
1: Yeah.
2: We're talking about billionaires, people. This is what we're not talking about the people just down the road buying these teams. Billionaires would have interest in this, and it would effectively be a plaything.
1: Mm. It's interesting times, and one would suggest needs to happen, okay?
0: Six and a bit after five. Let's get some headlines before we chat to Cody Taylor.
1: Some headlines we shall get thanks to the great team at Night and Day. Grab some crisscross chips from just $3 every Tuesday in May at Night and Day. Yeah, Scott Barrett, 3 to 5 months for the Crusaders, won't be seen in rugby's greatest rivalry or the nation's championships test, to go alongside with Will Jordan being ruled out for the remainder of the Super Rugby campaign as well. Interesting times down there at Rugby Park. Rob Penny not happy with the leaking of the announcement of Scott Hansen taking over next year. Disruptive to the campaign, he believes, and was pretty keen to have it post-season. However, such is the nature of the beast that has come out, much to the disgust.
2: Well, it's come from within, hasn't it, Lashes?
1: Well, you'd think so, yeah.
2: Big time.
1: Yep.
2: There's a leak.
1: Which is very weird as to why there would be a leak.
2: It's so tight down there.
1: Hmm. I know. Things aren't all that rosy there at Rugby Park, maybe.
0: Here we go.
2: 20 years.
1: 20 years. And yeah, just those Super Rugby team updates. Tyrell Lomax and Cam Roygaard return for the Hurricanes.
0: Still got a very good side, the Canes.
1: Oh, yeah, there he goes. Just a little bit of insurance play from the Crusaders fan. A little bit of insurance out there. Taka Aho, Tupou Vai, Quintipiai, Damien McKenzie, Luke Jacobson, and Simon Parker, the All Blacks on hiatus this week for the Chiefs as they host the Blues. Speaking of the Blues, Offa Tuangafasi, Patrick Tupolotu, Bowden Barrett also not named to play, but still a very capable Blues side to go down there as long as they ignore Vern's orders and get the job done in Hamilton on Saturday.
2: Why is Buddy Barrett not playing?
1: Quad strain, according to the Blues.
2: When did he do that?
1: I'm not sure, Kyle. Not sure at all. They are your sports news updates brought to you by the great team at Night and Day. Gee, I miss Night and Day in the Octagon after a Saturday night out, eh? Hangover.
0: You got to get back down to Dunedin.
1: Yeah, I do actually have to get back down to Dunedin. Yeah. No test there this year. The club final, my Tory Eels hopefully make that. It's on the same day as the Irish test up here. And if there's one thing I love doing, that's
0: getting stuck into the Irish.
1: Sending them back home to the four proud provinces. That is for sure.
0: Tony says, exactly, Kyle, you nailed it. Bill Foley can have the Blues, AFC and netball all under one franchise. Yep, that's why we've got you here. You're a smart man, Kyle Mills.
1: Kyle's an extremely smart individual, particularly when it comes to the professional sporting landscape. Now he's got his foot in the door with the Edinburgh Castle Rockers. He sits at the big table with the Bill Foleys and co. because he's a franchise owner. So no one at Sport Nation's more qualified to speak about owning sports teams than Kyle Mills. He's put the Castle Rockers roster together. He's talking at a high level, broadcast deals, player licensing, all that sort of thing. And it is an absolute pleasure to turn up here each day and turn the microphone on at 3 p.m. and listen to what comes through his microphone. And people should be grateful with that. 8833, let me know your gratitude. Lord knows I am.
2: Jeez, you made a lot of sense there, actually.
0: He'll be buying a super franchise next. He's the guy we need to watch out for. 5:09. Millsy and Guy on Sport Nation, thanks to Kogan Mobile and Farmlands.
3: Millsy and Guy.
0: Oh dear, Cody Taylor will play for the Crusaders again this week when they take on the Hurricanes in a massive game down in Christchurch Friday night. Cody, thank you very much for giving up your time and joining us on the show. How up for this are you guys?
4: Oh, I think we're pretty aware of the situation across the board. We obviously want to get a result and try and set ourselves up for the chance to play at home again. And then the Hurricanes have rightly so put themselves in the best seat of the competition. So it's an interesting one, but it's still a New Zealand derby, so I imagine it's going to be still a pretty tough old game.
2: Why are these derbies tough old games?
4: Why?
2: Yeah.
4: But I suppose it's, who you're playing. Probably got a few mates in the other team. The intensity of the game seemed to rise, and I think it's probably the brand of rugby that New Zealand teams like to play. There's pretty similar ways of doing things across the board for the New Zealand teams, and it's just a physical old game. You sort of know how each other roll, and you get a front up.
2: Do you think the Australian teams have that same mindset as well as about their version of their derbies? Because I guess they're all playing for Wallaby Gold jerseys at the end of the day. Do you talk to them at all about their derby games being pretty tough?
4: I haven't talked to them, but I would imagine so. Like you say, they're playing for a gold jersey at the end of the year, and you look at Queensland and the Reds and the Waratahs, that's sort of got a bit of sting about it. Mm. Origin week too, mate. So,
2: that's true. There's a little bit more sugar and spice on that front as well. Hey, when we talk to players during the week, one of the questions I always have is what they've been up to today. Friday night is match day, so we're at match day -2, I think it is. So what's the forward pack and Cody Taylor been up to today on the training paddock?
4: Not long just got off it, so pretty much just your sort of normal intense Wednesday, which I suppose Thursday we used to call in it, but get in, plenty of meetings, bit of a gym session, bit of a light run through, and then you're into the intense stuff, so having a good crack at each other and pressure testing everything that you want to try and achieve.
0: Has Millsy hates me asking about the stadium, but has the stadium changed any way that you train, anything in terms of anaerobic fitness, anything like that? Like, does it differ now that you know you're not going to get the cold, wet conditions that you usually have in Christchurch?
4: It's definitely a nice feeling in the morning when you wake up and it's freezing or it's an overcast thing, and we don't have to worry about this anymore. It hasn't. I don't think it's changed the way we're playing or the game. The way we're playing is pretty similar. It's a funny thing, you think, we're going to play more running rugby, but as much as you think that, it pretty much just goes back to applying pressure, which is either through holding the ball or picking it away and backing your D. So I'd like to think you've probably seen that.
2: Hey, Cody. Are you at peak fitness right now for the year? Because people talk about when you go play international rugby for the All Blacks, the intensity goes up. What does intensity mean?

0: lot fitter. And I assume that's just the brand of rugby that they want to play. So, yeah, I think we're in pretty good shape. Just back into Super Rugby, you want to obviously be as fresh as possible for the games because they only get more and more intense each week you go, and we're leading into playoffs. So we want to have our best team out on the park and a bunch of fresh legs.
1: Jeez, if they're already...

0: you?
1: I expect a bit of hard work to go in, but at the same time, you know, that calendar rolls around really quick, so
0: yeah.
1: That'll be an interesting one to balance out.
2: Right, Crusaders, 15 titles in that big trophy cabinet down south. Do you guys feel that at all, the expectation to repeat the dose as well?
1: I don't think that we always feel anything. It's nice knowing. And I think there's obviously an expectation that the Crusaders turn up playoffs time and put their best foot forward. But I think that's a real privilege, you know. Like, I'm only talking from my own experience, but obviously had a bit of a success. And when you get to this time of year, it's about going to work. And I find that a real treat, actually. Yeah.
0: Are there guys inside the organisation, and you might be one of them, who try and keep the is there a fabric that makes this club so successful? And when I'm kind of thinking to next year. I know Scott Hansen's been around the Crusaders before, obviously through a large part of its success. But when you move from one coaching group or one even playing group to another, and there's a few changes in that regard, do you have it on your shoulders, or a few of the experienced boys have it on their shoulders, to keep kind of that fabric of the club that's made it so successful in place, if that question makes sense?
1: Yeah, I think it's just standards, right? You set standards as a club, and everyone has words on the wall, mate. They want to, you know, be hard workers and stuff, but I think it's about living those every day, and whether or not each club does, I wouldn't have a clue, but I'd like to think we pride ourselves on that, and eventually it can help you sort of the back end of the season. It doesn't guarantee anything, but it definitely helps.
2: Cody, you are a hardened Super Rugby player and an international footballer. Are you content with what you produce on the park, or are there other areas of the game that you feel you want to add to your game? And what are they?
1: I wouldn't say content. Like, there's always things you want to be working on. And, you know, there's things that you sort of take pride in with your game. But I think, I see good opportunities. You know, we're always measured on set pieces, soccer, so always driving that area of the game, making sure we're doing our best there. And then, you know, the way the game is now, it's pretty dynamic. So, getting ball in hand and growing that part of my game is something that I've been really trying to work on this year. And you don't always get those opportunities, but when you do, you want to make the most of them. So, yeah, if I had no work-ons, then I probably wouldn't be here, because I'm getting comfy.
2: So when you say ball in hand, is that you going out searching for that to pick the pull up at the back of the ruck, or is that you communicating with the halfback or the people around you? You know, give me ball, I'm here, or getting yourself, and like trying to read the game and getting yourself into a position to get that ball in hand.
1: Yeah, that's probably more reading the game, knowing where the opportunities are popping up, whether it's in the middle of the field or in close around the ruck. You know, we've got some great ball carry hookers in this country, and sort of taking a bit of each of their game and trying to, you know, work on that, and then also add your own flair is what I'd like to try and do. Yeah.
2: If you could try and recollect from the start of your

0: Really just touch on to play that roaming game, have ball in hand. Like, how's the role of a hooker changed throughout your career?
1: I don't think it's changed too much, to be honest. I just, you know, when I first came into the international scene, you know, you had Colsey and Kevy, two pretty well-established hookers, and both had a great dynamic parts of their game. So I think that's still there. And then you just want to add in that sort of work ethic side of it, you know, treating yourself as that, I suppose, extra loose forward that can have a bit of ball playing moments and then do their part on both sides of the ball, whether you're slowing it down or getting it back. So, yeah, it's very similar, I'd say.
0: I love that answer, Cody, because when we ask backs that question, we're on the phone for a good hour. They're going through how much their game has developed, but a good, solid, honest forward, you know, just sticks to the core basic roles and just no nonsense. We love that type of answer.
1: I thought I answered that the long way around too.
2: Just before we let you go, you mentioned Origin. Are you Queensland or New South Wales, or you don't care?
1: No, I'm standing there and talking to you, my New South Wales top mate, so I'd like to see them get up. I don't know, it's going to be a hard series, but they're due one.
2: They certainly are, mate, and we are due to probably let you go. Very much appreciate you jumping on, though. Always good to be able to chat, and best of luck on Friday night. Go well.
1: All good, lads. Thank you.

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0: that tomorrow morning. Appreciate you jumping on.
1: I don't know how to take that, actually, but that's all right.
0: Oh, I just mean he'll get carried away. It's as simple as that. You'll be fine.
1: Thank you.
0: It's as easy as that.
1: No, that's fair. I just misjudged that comment for a second there, and I probably shouldn't have said slipping through the back door myself, let's be honest. All right, team, as you were.
0: I did catch it, but that's all good. We'll move on. Scotty Stevenson there, the breakfast show tomorrow morning, 6 till 9. There'll be plenty going on by the sounds of things. Appreciate his time, though, and as I say, catch them tomorrow morning. Thanks to your text, Harlem Shine, much appreciated. Glad you are enjoying the show. Hey, lads, with the coaching thing in New Zealand, it just jogged my memory. Beaver, when he was on this station, was going to sign as a coach of some sort for the Chiefs. When he saw the contract, he said, no, I'm out. He wouldn't elaborate fully, but it definitely turned him off really quick. That goes back to our discussion around New Zealand rugby and how much, whether they pay any coaches, that sort of thing.
2: Oh, yeah, I do remember that, actually. Gee, what did Beef tell me? Well, I probably shouldn't say anyway. But it wasn't as, what's the word I'm looking for, guy? It wasn't as
0: wasn't major.
2: Sinister or, major as you might think, for sure.
0: Yeah, okay. Interesting, though. Apparently, boys, they have dried off the pitch in Belfast, cacking themselves, thinking about our pace attack, Ian says, which would be nice.
3: Yeah,
0: I'd like to see a few of our batsmen get some runs, get their eye in.
3: Yes. Kane Williamson, he has been coaching in the IPL for the Lucknow Super Giants.
2: Yep.
3: And do you think he would have taken his test kit there to do some work on the test game before the...
0: I would hope so.
3: Don't know. I actually don't know. Interesting, though.
2: Probably.
3: They train late at night over there in India. In India, sorry. They train under lights and late at night.
2: Do they?
3: Yeah.
2: Why?
3: All the games are at night. It's hot throughout the day.
2: Yeah.
0: So what do they do for the rest of the day?
2: Yeah, what do you actually do during the day when you're in India?
3: You get up about 11.
2: Yeah, it's funny you say that because when I was messaging Finn Allen to come on the show and he said, oh, back in New Zealand next week, will come on then, thus being this week, so we'll hopefully have him on this week. But he said, sorry, mate, I just woke up. I checked the Indian time. It was 1:30 p.m. in the afternoon.
3: Yeah, now everything's lopsided because you're finishing games at, say, midnight.
0: And then you got all these things that you got to attend.
3: And you got to go to an after party.
0: Every game.
3: Yeah.
2: Win, lose or draw.
3: Show up.
2: Yeah.
3: And then by the time you get to the scratcher, you're looking at four in the morning.
2: At least,
3: and you get conditioned to it.
2: Yeah.
3: And then you roll down to breakfast about 11:30 and then start your day.
2: Are there nightclubs in that you go out to in India?
3: There are nightclubs in India, yeah.
2: Yeah.
3: Yeah, but it's... Look, my time there was up post 9/11, so everything was just locked down. So it's more in the hotel where the owners will put on a function and commercial partners will come and all that jazz. Yeah, it's big beast. It's good fun.
2: What, India or the? What do you mean?
3: Oh, everything. All of it. Well, free bar tab.
2: How good's living?
3: Yeah, how good's living.
2: Yeah.
3: And so then, so late nights and then, but you just get conditioned to it. That's what it is. I don't know what I can add to that.
0: No, that's just good insight. It's good stuff.
2: I just do feel for you cricketers, though, eh? Like, touring life's obviously great, but you just go to some absolute dives of places, don't you?
3: We were in Cape Town once playing a test match, and the Crusaders were in town, the great Crusaders. And
0: still are.
3: They were bitching and moaning about being there. Because it was like the All Black guys go there like 3-4 times a year. So, say once in round robin play for Super, then if they had to go up there for a semi, and then they're back there for the All Black Tri Nations. Whereas we would go to India, Dhaka, all these other places in the subcontinent. So a trip to South Africa is one of our better trips as a cricketer. Like you really look forward to it. And England are the two big tours. Whereas for the rugby boys, when they go to the south of France and to Italy, that sits above South Africa for them. So these boys were bitching and moaning about being there. And they have short turnarounds as well, I guess. Like they're in and they're out. Whereas we go on... like some of these All Blacks carry on our Northern Hemisphere tour away for 4 weeks. It's like...
0: try doing a cricket tour.
3: Try 3 months, lads. Like... in the suitcase.
2: Yeah, that is
3: playing
2: tough.
3: Cards.
2: Yeah, no phones back those days.
3: No phones, Finn. How would you survive?
4: Millsy.

0: short answer, I wouldn't.
1: No, you wouldn't. But yeah, the rugby boys don't go on big tours. They think they do, but they don't.
2: Mm.
1: Like the cricket lads. So I heard a stat last week. When we get to the 26th week of this year,
2: yeah,
1: the Black Caps have been on tour 21 weeks. I've been in camp 21 weeks.
3: Really?
2: But it doesn't seem like we've played that much cricket this year.
1: Well, no, we have. We were just over in...
2: I guess the T20.
1: Where were we just recently?
3: T20 or the World Cup.
1: No, we're just over in Bangladesh.
3: Yeah, of course, off the back of the World Cup.
2: But I guess that's not like...
1: But in camp.
2: Yeah.
1: Yes, players come and go.
2: Yeah.
1: And sometimes they rest their coaching staff. The support staff get like a tour off and what have you. And just recently in the Pakistan Super League, Luke Ronke and Jacob Oram were over coaching, so they weren't in Bangladesh for that tour. But once you get to the 26th week of this year, so which would be the end of this tour, I assume, they've been in camp 21 weeks.
2: Yeah. It's not for the faint-hearted, is it?
3: Certainly not.
1: So there's you tell me there isn't an international scheduling issue when it comes to cricket.
2: Massively so.
3: 26 away from 6, we will take a quick break, come back and chat to Slade Griffin on Warriors Wednesday. Millsy and Guy on Sport Nation, thanks to the team at Farmlands and Kogan Mobile.
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6: 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The Warriors have a big game this weekend. Sunday night, the last game of the round, actually. They take on the table-topping Penrith Panthers, and they will have to do it without Roger Tuivasa-Sheck, who, of course, is out for the season, played his last game for the Warriors, as well off the back of the news around his ACL. Slade Griffin, their assistant coach, is with us on Warriors Wednesday. Slade, thanks for your time. We might just start there. How is Roger?
7: Yeah, obviously shattering news for Dodge, like, just deserve more, eh? To go out in front of, you know, a small crowd overseas. He's just been such a pivotal member for this club, and he's poured so much energy into this club. So, yeah, just really sad for him. He spoke to the boys. He's still going to be a big part of the rest of the year. Like, he's still, you know, on the journey with the boys, and I'm sure he'll get around some of the younger boys and still be a part of all the meetings, all the stuff to help prep the boys as much as he can. But yeah, you could just see that look in his eyes earlier in the year once he made his decision and knew this was his last year, and you could feel how much it meant to him. But we know he'll bring a lot with his leadership. He was a big part of kind of the selfless actions, and his leadership after that 2-game loss was awesome. When we went to Melbourne, he really got the boys fired up, and that's something hopefully we can do for the rest of the year in his honour.
6: Yeah, that doesn't surprise me that he still wants to be around in some way, shape or form. In an albeit unwanted type of way, with him out, Tanner out as well, is it kind of an opportunity to prove the depth that you guys have built at the Warriors?
7: Yeah, I think that's something we've talked about, and just something we're blessed with over preseason. So our competition and our training over preseason was awesome. Like, we had the four halves battling it out, and obviously the two forward packs going at each other. So, yeah, I've had great reps at training. We've had that next man up mentality. Obviously, always sad when we lose blokes like that, because they're well-respected guys and bring a lot to the team. But it's also an opportunity for someone else, and yeah, just really excited for those guys to get their moment.
8: Look, Slade, winning obviously helps, but from an outsider looking in, it appears you guys throughout the whole organisation seem to be super connected. Is that a fair assessment?
7: Oh, possibly. Yeah, I think so. Like, Webby's an awesome coach, awesome leader. Yeah, I feel like we've got a great staff with Stacey, Richie, Tangles, and being under the same roof, like the commercial staff, they've all been there for ages. We've got some some really long-serving members, and the boys come through the front door, leave out the same door, so they come through, see everyone. And yeah, I just think, you know, it's a bit of that Kiwi attitude. No one's too big, or so everyone's pretty humble. And yeah, I just think some of the leaders we've got for the boys as well, like Fish, awesome people, and they've really pushed that, you know, playing for each other type mentality. So yeah, that's been all them.
8: Yeah, look, I went out of my way actually to go to a training session. It would have been about 3-4 weeks ago. It was a contact day with both teams were out on the dirt there, and I was super impressed with how everything was just clockwork. All the coaches were interacting. Players didn't. It was just like they just moved from station to station.

0: does Webby set that up, or is it input from all of the coaches? And you just touched on Webby. Like, what does Webby bring to the table as a coach?
1: He does, mate, and we're probably lucky we've had that sustainability. We've had the same staff for a few years now. The boys, we don't chop and change our drills a lot, so we talk about fundamentals and getting the most out of their reps. Like, some of our drills, honestly, our under-17s do, so it's pretty cool that they just, it's about how you do it, though, so the boys have really bought into that. Obviously, a lot of planning behind closed doors with our staff, but you know, we've got Bailey Couples there, helps us make sure we don't run the boys into the ground. He's always on top of us coaches. but yeah, Webby's awesome to work for, mate. Really smart, knows how to run a really clean program.
2: And in terms of what you said before about all the players coming through the same door, so they have to chat to all the backroom staff and all that sort of thing, was that anyone's idea? Is that just what's been done at the club for a while? When was that sort of thing introduced?
1: Yeah, that was Webby's rule, one of his kind of rules. He's not a big rules person. It's not even really a rule, but just our setup at Mount Smart, you can kind of come through a few back doors and not see people and almost get to the field and be like, oh, I haven't even shaken your hand yet today. So Webby just brung that rule in. So they walk through in the morning, obviously say hello to everyone first of all, but then also, you know, if there's something you need to tidy up or just chat about, you can grab them then, or but simply just to shake hands and say hello, and then on the same thing on the way out. So yeah, it's been cool.
0: It's not just the team that needs to get the job done out in the park, and you kind of touched on it before, it's the whole squad and the depth of the squad. Now, we've had a couple of lads sort of depart the ship through injuries, Roger and Tanner Boyd obviously in the last couple of weeks, but Rocco Berry, where is he at? How far away is he hitting the green grass in a proper match?
1: Mate, nah, he's getting really close. I think he's actually a chance soon. So he's still going to tick some boxes through training. So, yeah, really excited to see Rocco get back, obviously. Had a really unfortunate surgery. Didn't go to plan. He had to do it again. So, yeah, he's extremely mentally tough, that guy. The adversity he's had to go through. Just really excited to see him get back out there because he is team first, like his kick chase, his effort from, you know, marker and all that sort of stuff for an outside back is second to none. So he's getting really close.
2: Warriors assistant coach Slade Griffin with us on the show. You obviously play Penrith this weekend. How much does this week show where you're really at? Like, clearly you've got a good side and clearly things have been going well this season, but I think everyone would probably agree that Penrith is still the marker. So where does this week perhaps answer where exactly you guys are at this season?
1: No, it'll be a great test for us. Yeah, obviously you don't want to look too far ahead, but you can win a lot of games, but you want to see how you measure up in the big games. So, you know, if we want to do what we want to do this year, we've got to obviously play well in the finals games, and there's no greater test than Penrith. So, yeah, we're really excited for the challenge. We know what they do really well. It's going to be a really hard game. And, yeah, we'll just see who's there in the championship round.
0: Tamati Martins really stepped up to the plate, obviously, when Tanner Boyd went off the park, but he was excellent again last week. So people often forget that he made a grand final with the Cowboys, wasn't it, a few years back. So he's been in the big dance before. So you have to be pleased with his form and how quickly he's transitioned to that starting role.
1: He has, mate. He's also, like, the year we made top four and lost to Brisbane in the prelim, he was our number six. So, you know, he was a huge part of our 23 season. So he's probably almost a victim of his versatility last year. Kind of, we could play him hooker or lock or anywhere else. So he was competing really well, playing really well at the back end of last year. Obviously, there's been those games he has come in and played halfback and done an awesome job. So we kind of always knew he's been shredding us on the reserve grade team sometimes at training. But there was a really good competition between those halves, and unfortunately he broke his leg in that Maldives game, so that just ruled him out for 3 months. But yeah, he's back and firing and opportunities opened up and he's taken it. So again, Tamati's been in the system for, you know, 4 years now, so he's really understands the game plan and the flow of the attack. And yeah, he's just done a good job. Like, he's a ball runner first, and you're seeing that with him scoring his tries. We

0: games are really suiting him.
1: Sorry, mate. Do you watch Origin live tonight?
0: No, I will. Yeah, no, big fan. Love it. So I'll be, yeah, going for the Blues.
1: I was about to ask you who you support. And yeah, then...
0: Yeah, no, it's funny. I used to be a true fan, but now you kind of just cross your fingers for your own players. But no, I'm really excited to see Barney and Casey go. Always good to see if they tackle each other, see if there's any little niggle here.
1: Well, that's what I was kind of about to ask. Obviously, you watch your own players in Origin, but do you keep an eye on if Nathan Cleary's getting a bit of a touch-up as well?
0: Yeah. Yeah, we've given KP and Barney a little side mission in the game tonight. Just if they get a shot, one of those guys take it.
1: Good stuff, mate. Well, enjoy your Origin football. Safe travels back over to Australia to take on Penrith, and best of luck with that game as well. I know there will be a lot of Warriors fans who will be fairly hopeful ahead of the weekend, so I hope it goes well.
0: Yeah, awesome. No, we had a great crowd last time at CommBank, so I'm sure we'll get it again. Fans on the road have been awesome. So, yeah, can't wait to get back into it.
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10: 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England keeper David Seaman, 6 yards off his line. Ronaldinho has one idea. Curl it, lift it, trick the keeper. It drops into the net.
11: And Brazil take the lead. Ronaldinho has scored. David Seaman is caught cold.
10: England stunned, Brazil smiling, magic delivered.
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1: Seven and a bit away from 6 o'clock. Millsy and Guy on Sport Nation, last few minutes of the show. Interesting, Cody said Rennie wants them fitter All Blacks next year.
12: Someone what the says on, hell is going on with New Zealand rugby?
1: Someone says on 8833. Actually, we had a text before asking if someone can have that audio and they can just use it as a ringtone.
13: Fair enough, too. It was. I did find that very interesting.
1: Yes.
13: What Cody Taylor said.
1: Well, that's why I asked
13: there.
1: Him the follow-up, because I mean, they'd be pretty fit, those boys.
14: Would have thought so.
13: Yeah, but I think that last 18 minutes in Wellington was where Nick Gill's card was marked, to be quite honest. I mean, the capitulation there and the how tired we looked was really poor. Whether that's a fitness issue, whether it's not getting your week makeup right, is a different kettle of fish. But Dave Rennie, obviously keen to play up-tempo footy, which also means he will be picking an athlete capable of doing so. So I would suggest there'd be a couple of blokes off the reservation that we're no one's really thinking of that fit the mould and style that they want to play.
1: Eli Odenrott.
13: And they will be named.
14: Well, interesting is, I remember South Africa changed their weekly rest day up.
13: Didn't they last to Thursday? Yep.
14: That's right, yeah. There's a bit of chat around that. And our boys are a bit more fatigued during the week.
13: Yeah, it's kind of, you put it into horse racing terms, Millsy, like you have a bit of a gut buster, right? A big test match. You should probably change your week. Is that your tummy rumbling, bud?
14: Yeah, it is. Sorry about that, Lash.
13: Was that actually your tummy rumbling?
14: It was just my body adjusting to test match rugby week.
1: Hungry wee boy.
14: Carry on, though. You're deep in thought there.
13: Yeah, I was. So you have a gut buster, right? From all reports, it sounds like they didn't change their week. Just kept it same as. Whereas if you did have a massive test match, left it all out there, a bit more physical than others, you'd probably ease into the week a little bit more instead of just picking up as normal, same old, same old. So then you had a little bit more petrol in the tank come the end of the week. But yeah, I think there needs to be a little bit more fluidity and adjustment in that space, to be quite honest.
14: Well, it just wasn't data spreadsheet football. It's data spreadsheet week.
13: Yeah.
14: Wasn't it? Spreadsheet ticking recovery. Boxes.
13: Dead right. Whereas the Thursday day off compared to the traditional Wednesday day off is interesting because, you know, you have a good couple of hit outs Tuesday, Wednesday, day off Thursday, and then essentially you have a day off Friday because it's only the skipper's run. You're just going out there to chuck the ball around. So then you'd think come 7 o'clock Saturday, boys are just itching to get off the leash.
1: Fresh.
14: So when's golf day?
13: Well, it's Wednesday. Well, whenever the day off is. It could become Thursday.
14: Interesting.
13: But if that's all of a sudden Ladies' Day Thursday, well, then that becomes an issue.
14: You can't get a tee time.
13: Yeah, I'm dead right.
1: So got to factor these things in.
13: Absolutely you do.
1: Very good. Well, that wraps the show. You boys will be back tomorrow. I'll come and say hello out the gate tomorrow, but Millsy and Lashes will take you through the show tomorrow afternoon. Breakfast, of course, from 6 a.m. Enjoy the rest of your evening.
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10: You're on the Studs Up podcast, Ricardo Ball, Daniel McCarty with you, and one of us is absolutely fizzing at the gills, and the other one, not so much. Daniel, how are you?
11: I'm okay, mate. I wonder which one is which. The fact that I haven't fronted on camera this week, I am wearing all black. You're the only one brave enough to get on screen, so sorry, digital, just can't bring myself to it, but I'll do it now. Congratulations, Ricardo. Congratulations, Auckland FC.
10: Thank you very much, Daniel. It means a lot coming from you. I know you can't see me because you're not on video today. You couldn't bring yourself to do it, but I've got the old Auckland FC retro jacket.
11: Of course you do.
10: That they released in their first year of existence. I've got that on. Been wearing that all week. Braden hates me. It's fantastic. So it was good, mate. And that grand final, man, it was one of those games that I think you had to be there and you had to be invested. I mean, I was there. I was working with Betcha, obviously sideline, pre-game, halftime, and then went and sat in the stands with my family for the second half. And you were just on edge the whole time, kicked every ball, had a crack at every header, tried to make every challenge, just went with it. And 28,500 people were doing the same thing. So probably outside of, the 2009 game against Bahrain at the Caketon for the All Whites, probably the best football atmosphere I've ever been in.
11: Oh, that's fabulous. I was wondering what I could actually add to this pod this week, because really it is about your story, Rick, and your fellow Auckland FC fans and being there. We always felt it was going to be one of those games of high jeopardy, right? We felt like these two sides could cancel each other out and scoring chances would be hard to come by, and that was exactly the case. So, man, I completely understand why you were on the edge of your seat, knowing any moment could be disaster or utter delight. And thankfully, for your perspective, Rick, it was the latter. I was very much in no man's land, Rick. I have no love for Sydney. I certainly didn't want Sydney to win, and I'll probably leave it at that.
10: Yeah, no, fair. I mean, it was a game that, like you said, the styles make fights, right? And these two were two teams that played quite similar styles. I mean, Patrick Cusnorbo, since he's been in charge, before the final, had 7 games, no losses, but only 2 wins. So he'd had 5 draws, and they'd only scored 7 goals and conceded 4. So very much set up as a spoiling defensive, physical side, and it became a battle of who could do that better. I think in the end, and you know, I think you could make a case for Dan Hall being the Joe Marston medalist. He didn't win it in the end. That was given to Cameron Howson, and I just I do love the fact that Cameron Howson scored that goal, but also won that medal, because he's been through so much. He's turned down opportunities because of his family situation to stay in Auckland, and he's finally been rewarded for that.
11: Yeah, it is a great story. It really is. The path that he's taken to get to this point of professional football, being out of it, as you rightly pointed out, I hear he's great in the community, and when you hear stories like that, it does warm your heart. So his telling strike deflected. It was going in. It was going to be on target, but there's a real slice of luck there, but you make your own luck. And Auckland now, here's the thing. The playoff football is not everyone's cup of tea. I get that. So they've been good enough to negotiate and win a grand final this year. But don't forget what they did last year and just being the best team in the league over a far longer period of time. So for that to be your first 2 seasons in existence, it is A+.
10: Yeah, it is A+. And I think there's something else that came out of this, Daniel, which I thought was really interesting. And it kind of plays into things you've been saying all year about Auckland FC, is that the semi-final second leg against Adelaide, the 3-0 win, and this grand final, they won both of those games with just 38% of the ball.
11: It's the game they want.
10: Yeah.
11: It's the game they want. So 2/3 possession there or thereabouts for Sydney. I'd love to know the breakdown of the stats of how often they got into the Auckland final third. It was so hard for them to get the ball up the pitch, Rick, let alone actually create a bit of chaos inside the Auckland area. I can think of a glancing header that goes, what, close to the roof of the net, and that's about it as far as memories of Sydney winning this game. Although, in fairness, Rick, I got to be honest, I was at a pub, multi-screen. Mm. I was very much football heavy in that first half. Sent you quite a rude message about who do I invoice for the opening 45 minutes. Thankfully, didn't see the goal live. Watched the replay, and I don't know what it was, Rick. I just continued to turn to the right and watch the other screen. I had my back turned when the final whistle went.
10: You weren't the only one, because producer Braden, who is famously very much yellow and black, despite being Auckland born and bred, was at the game. And Braden, you had a different experience of this game. Can you enlighten us to your experience of this game, and did it win you over? Are you secretly wearing a blue and black shirt under that brown hoodie?
11: Mirror my Rangers.
12: I can comfortably deny that one. You'll never see me in a blue and black Black Knights jersey. No chance. I went along with my family. We're sitting in the stands. I think I was probably the only person in my stand to still be sitting down when the goal went in, which was, it honestly crushed me, the goal. And then at full time, when the trophy celebrations were going on, I had to go to the bathroom. I just ducked out to the bathroom. Pretty much no one else in there. And yeah, I just couldn't stomach it. I honestly could not stomach it.
11: Oh, that's so petty. I'm proud of you.
12: Yeah. Yeah.
10: Now, Daniel, I do have to bring you a quote of the week. This podcast is obviously brought to you by Betcha, right? And you can bet it out with Betcha. Download the app today. Please bet responsibly, R18. You've heard of Mystic Meg. What about Mystic My? This was Guillermo Mai with Alex Chapman and myself at a pregame show at Tyler Street Bar, day of the final. And Here's what he had to say.
13: Give us a score prediction. When the final whistle goes, what's going to be the score?
14: It's going to be a tie game. For me, we're winning by one goal. Just, I'm going to guess a scorer today that never scored before in Auckland FC. I would say Cam Howardson today. Yeah, I would love that.
10: I had a look when he said that. I was just like, okay, because I didn't ask him for a scorer. We just asked for a score, and then he offered that up. And I went in and I went into the betcher and I went, okay, correct score, $8, 1-0 Auckland FC. Cam Howson. And because I was a bit cheeky, I thought normally you'd go anytime goal scorer, but I thought, well, I'll see if they'll let me put first goal scorer on because you'll get better odds. And first goal scorer, he was paying $23. It let me put the bet on, Daniel. It was $138 to one is what it returned, and I put $10 on it.
11: Well, I can do the math there, mate, and I cannot wait to catch up with you.
10: Well, you can wait to catch up with me, Daniel, because I rode that home the whole way. I was in the stands with people showing them my bet, and they were all like, yeah, celebrating with me when the final whistle went. And then I went, oh, hang on. Now, this is slightly peek behind the curtain. I've got two accounts. I've got a work one that I do all my work stuff on that I put out for all the stuff that we do on TV or on this podcast, and I've got my own personal one. And you can't have them both open, so you log into one, log out, log in, log out. And I was on the wrong one. I put it in on the work one. I can't touch the cash, mate, so it's all just sat there.
11: That is chef's kiss. I do love that. And as we'll get to a little bit later, unsurprising with my tipping this week, Rick Dogg's run the table, folks. He's had an absolute monster, including that one. But Guillaume Omai, the thinking man's footballer, really has thought that one through. But didn't he say we will score just, like, as if he knew it was going to be a jammy goal, yeah, as if he knew there was going to be a deflection? His odds are probably closer to 1,000 to 1.
10: Mate, who needs
11: outstanding
10: that,
11: shout?
10: Who needs that octopus at the World Cup, eh? Yeah. We don't need that at all. No, yeah, just get Guillaume Omai in the tank, and you're away and laughing. Oh, so now coming up on the rest of the show, we are going to do the rest of our World Cup groups. We are also going to look at the predictions we had for the Premier League this season, and we will do our Betcha bets as well. All of that and more is coming your way here on the Studs Up podcast with Betcha.
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4: 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Bet responsibly. And Daniel, you thought I was going to talk about it in the second half, but I'm talking about it right now because Lockie's stat attack.
2: I wonder why.
4: Lockie was all over it.
5: Daniel McDog. Today it won't be a stat attack. It will be a chat attack. I want to talk about Auckland FC winning the A-League on the weekend. I've only missed 4 home games in 2 seasons, so I was definitely going to be there for the grand final. You wouldn't believe how much people got banned from the stadium. 2 for throwing flares and 3 for pitch invading. Before Cam Howson scored the winner,

0: adding signatures to over the season. I had 4 autographs left to get to complete the squad. I got Cam's, Jimmy Hilton's and Jesse Randall's after the parade. But I still needed Hiroki Sakai's. I saw him sitting on the bus, so I jumped on the rubbish bin and got Sakai's attention. Threw the ball up to him and he signed it. Now I have a complete A-League winning Auckland FC squad.
1: How good. Wow. How good for Lockie, eh?
2: Oh, I'm rat for Lockie, but ladies and gents, isn't that just a great understanding of what live sports and community can do together? You don't think that kid's got some lasting memories?
1: Oh, mate, you know, in a way, Daniel, it reminds me of me as a kid with the 82 World Cup. The old man took me to every qualifying game at Mount Smart, went to all of those. He wrote me notes every day so I could go to school late and stay home and watch the World Cup games. And, you know, that's always stuck with me. And now what do I do for a job? I talk about football. So, you know, I can see what's coming up in Lockie's future at some point.
2: Yeah, and I'm looking forward to Lockie to a complete statistical and breakdown of the Arsenal of the South Pacific next week. And how they could jammy game for the third position all the time.
1: I was wondering when that was going to come up. Hey, Daniel, I don't know if you've seen this story, but while we're talking World Cup, Scott McTominay, the Scotland star, Napoli star as well, has been... remembered forever on the £20 Scottish Bank of Scotland £20 note, and it's that overhead kick he scored against Denmark for Scotland to qualify for this World Cup. They've put that image on a £20 Bank of Scotland note. Scott McTominay, what a way to be remembered.
2: Scott, has any Scott had a better couple of years than Scott McTominay? When he left Manchester United, mate, were you devastated? Probably not. You probably thought he'd be still nice to have. But the way he's gone and grown at Napoli, now being such a central figure in the Scotland rise and their return to a Football World Cup, people writing songs about him. McTominay, it's been a great story. Really has. And to see your face on a banknote must be so bizarre.
1: Oh, it would be. It'd be weird. But it got me thinking, Daniel, if you could put any moment from New Zealand football history on our $20 bill, What are you memorialising?
2: Oh, that is a great shout. Rory Fallon's rise.
1: Mm.
2: Paston's save.
1: Yeah.
2: Headers at the World Cup. Smeltsy's smile after his goal. Probably those ones, right?
1: Yeah.
2: They've got to be up there.
1: There are a few candidates. I think.
2: Haven't even got to the 81 campaign. God, there's a million stories from that one.
1: Yeah, well, there's a great shot I remember of Winton, I think in China, against China and Singapore, that playoff game when he scored that goal, and he's just like his shirt's hanging off him because it's like he's just been walked out of the shower fully clothed, and he's got both hands in the air with his fingers pointing up, and he's just drenched, but so happy that he scored that go-ahead goal against China and Singapore. That'd be up there for me.
2: Yeah, that's a really good shout and a real nod to the past.
1: We're talking World Cup, so we'll finish our World Cup previews and talk World Cup groups, Daniel. Now, Group H is Spain, Uruguay, Saudi Arabia, and Cape Verde. I think there's an obvious winner here, Spain. And Uruguay and Spain don't play to

0: groups to settle in my mind as far as one and two. Spain clear favourites in the group. You know, a great chance to win it all, right? Although their recent World Cup history, despite all their talent rack, has been a little bit patchy. Their tournament really starts in the knockout stages. They've reached the last 16, four of the last five World Cups. That's not good enough. But so much talent there, including the best teenager floating around. Uruguay, they'll be a dangerous tournament team, qualified ahead of the likes of Brazil out of South America, and with their intensity and their sort of mad professor, the obsessive Bielsa, you could really see the likes of Valverde, Ugarte, Palestri being very hard to beat, probably should do enough. And doesn't Darwin Nunez strike you, Rick, as a real strong, gee, he had a big tournament type of guy before sort of falling back to enigmatic territory? I think he got five goals in qualification, so those two class above the other two. Saudi Arabia, Cape Verde, what a story that is in its own right.
1: Yeah, you're right, it is. It's a great story, but having watched them here in two games in that FIFA series, the way they defend, I can see there have been a couple of baths at this World Cup, to be honest, in this group against Uruguay and against Spain. And you're Darwin Nunez, he has got that, have a great tournament, get another big move, and then completely bottle it again. I'm thinking he's a perfect, has a great World Cup, scores, say, five goals at this World Cup. Uruguay get to maybe a quarter final, and Tottenham splurge a load of cash on him, and then he scores five goals in the entirety of next season.
0: Yeah, not a bad shout. Saudi Arabia, of course, caused a huge shock against Argentina 4 years ago, but where are the goals going to come from for this team? They're defensively well organised, disciplined, all of those things. They'll be dangerous, probably will challenge Uruguay, but can Salim El Sari do it again for them? They're sort of reliant on the talismanic finger up front.
1: Yeah, they are, and I just don't see them having enough, to be honest. So Spain and Uruguay in that order for me. Group J, it's all the A's. Argentina, Austria, Algeria, and then Jordan, just to mess up my all the A's gag. But once again, this is a group that looks like, well, there's one winner, and then there's probably two battling it out for second, and that's Austria and Algeria. But I'm probably just edging Austria here.
0: Yeah, you're probably right. Argentina, so much tactical discipline now, so much attacking talent, right? First team to qualify out of South America, romped away over 18 rounds, Rick. They had a 9-point buffer at the end of it. That such was their dominance. They whacked Brazil 4-1 at home. Talent galore, Alvarez, Messi, Fernandes, McAllister. I could go on and on. Are they a little bit thin at centre-half? Maybe. Austria, a much improved UEFA European side. The first World Cup in a long time, though, Rick. So you do wonder if they'll feel the pressure, but they're probably slight favourites.

0: So there's a bit of time, a couple of weeks, and you probably don't need to play him in your first game if you're Argentina. So I'm sure you'll be fine. But just a bit of a warning bell, because we've had so many players go down injured that aren't going to make this World Cup.
1: Yep. Yep. And with the depth that they can nurse them through. Algeria, probably the best of the rest. Jordan's cool. So first World Cup, of course. Mm. And they have been one of Asia's sort of developing nations. Quite disciplined. But again, lots of unknowns, particularly as far as the attacking quality. I'm sort of shrugging my shoulders that they'll have to surprise us.
0: Yeah, they will have to, and I can't see them doing it just quietly, but they're there. They get to test themselves on the world stage for the very first time, so that's got to be applauded, Daniel. I think now we should go and have a look at the next group, and that next group has got a couple of newbies in it for me as well. I mean, we are talking about the likes of Uzbekistan. We are talking about DR Congo, who have been at a World Cup before, but then they were called Zaire. That was 1974. Colombia, who had a very good qualifying campaign, and Portugal, who, just to keep it competitive and give everybody a chance, have handicapped them by picking Cristiano Ronaldo.
1: Yeah, Uzbekistan, Uzbekistan, an unknown, you know, finally reaching a World Cup. They've had some near misses. You'd think they're probably fourth in the group. DR Congo could make some waves, could make it difficult, possibly. The Visser and the like, they've got power and sort of pace. But, yeah, I know they'll be desperate to sort of atone for the what happened in 1974 and the reminder they constantly get of that. But the two class teams are Portugal and Colombia. Colombia had a really strong South American campaign under Lorenzo. And by my count here, only Argentina scored more than them, Rick. But they also shipped in a lot of goals. So I think for the neutrals, they're going to be really fun to watch. Luis Diaz is their main man. But you look across to Portugal, the midfield depth there is just ridiculous, isn't it, Rick?
0: Yeah, and that's the thing. I mean, I jokingly said that they've handicapped themselves by selecting Cristiano Ronaldo, and I honestly think, I know Ramos maybe hasn't had as much game time as the Portuguese would like, but when he is not there, this team just seemed to operate so much better because they play at such a higher pace, they press further up the field, and they look amazing. So I guess the job, if you're the manager of Portugal, is trying to talk to Cristiano Ronaldo about saying, hey, you're not the main character energy here. You need to take a back seat. We'll use you when we need you, but maybe you're not a starting player anymore. I just don't know how that conversation goes, because I think it's an interesting one, but I think it's one that could cause a few problems.
1: Well, it seems to me to have been a lingering question for at least the last couple of tournaments. Mm. Haven't Portugal shown what they're going to do? Don't you think they will build a team around one player?
0: Well, I mean, who's that player?
1: I think they're going to, but that player should be Bruno Fernandes.
0: Yeah, exactly.
1: Who's done it for your mob?
0: He's done it, mate. Player of the season in the Premier League. I mean, how many assists was it, Daniel? 21?
1: Ask Roy Keane.
0: Yeah, he loves that, doesn't he, Roy? But yeah, you're exactly right. There's so much talent in this team, and I just feel like Cristiano Ronaldo really holds this team back. So I think they win this group pretty comfortably, but if they could win this tournament, honestly, Cristiano Ronaldo pinged hamstring might be the best thing that could happen to them.
1: But from

0: you know, the players that they've got. Johan Visser hasn't had the best season with Newcastle United, but he should be reasonably fresh as well. At the back, they've got Axel Tuanzembe. They've got Aaron Wan-Bissaka. They've got quite a scattering of players from the Premier League and also from Ligue 1. So I think if there's a smoky in this group, it's this team.
1: Yeah, but they had to go through the Intercontinental. So it tells you even in qualification they weren't probably at the pointy end of quality coming out of their confederation.
0: No, that is true. That is true. That is a solid point. So what are we going? Portugal 1, Colombia 2 then, Daniel?
1: Yeah, DR Congo maybe is a third place qualifier.
0: Yeah, they could be a smoky. We'll just have to. It'll be a wait and see on that front. And that leaves us with one group, Group L. Yes, we go to L nowadays. England, Croatia, Ghana, and Panama. Are the Croatians tired yet? It is the question that has been asked since 1998.
1: Oh, it is a great question. Semi-finals 4 years ago, finalist 8 years ago, qualified in style this time around, Rick. They are tactically superb. They're a great tournament team. They just rise to the occasion. But you're right, it's the same old questions. Is there enough in their legs? But when you're that intelligent, it's hard to fathom how much footballing talent they produce with, what, under 5 million footballers? Incredible to think. So it's now got to the stage you'll be stunned if they don't get out of the group.
0: Yeah, I think it's very much like that, right? I mean, Modric is going around again at nearly 40. He signed again next season for AC Milan as well. And he is so important. And this is the kind of tournament that could actually work in Croatia's favour. If you can get an early lead in a game and just bring Modric on at 60 minutes to control the game for you, control the tempo and see opponents off.
1: Yeah, so I think they finished second, though. I think England's better, wouldn't you agree? Man for man across the squad. It's an interesting squad. I think it's missing a maverick or two in there to possibly change a game. They'll be tactically sort of malleable for Tuchel, who obviously wants that, right? And they should probably progress out of this group as the top qualifier.
0: Yeah, they should do. I mean, people will talk about Ghana, and the Ghanaians have in the past been very good. Carlos Queiroz is a manager that knows a thing or two about managing and World Cups
1: and being
0: as
1: dull.
0: Well. And, but yeah, exactly. Being dull, does he take too much of the flair out of this side? I mean, you look, they've got Antoine Semenyu, they've got Iñaki Williams, who can be part of things up front. They've got Jordan Ayew as well. So with Thomas Partey in midfield, you know, they've got a solidity, they've got a decent spine, and it feels like they probably should have enough goals. I mean, they're a team that, I guess a bit like DR Congo, could look to me like they could be the third best team out of this group. Might even give Croatia a run for their money.
1: Yeah, well, yeah, that's all due respect to Panama, whose only previous World Cup was in 2018, and you really feel they're up against it. They're a side sort of really reliant on defensive resilience. They're a bit like us, the All Whites, in the sense the first goal of the game's going to be massive for Panama. They've got it. You don't see them coming from behind, right? But Ghana, you know, Semenyu had a really quiet World Cup qualification as far as goal output. We know he's far better than that. He's a sensational footballer. And there's younger talent too. Sulemana's another one. He's what, at Atalanta. You've got Nouma out of Lyon. There's lots of pace up top. So they very much look like a qualification option, maybe even from a third place finish in their group.
0: Yeah. I think that's probably a fair shout. But, yeah, I think the Panamanians are just a little bit too thin on the ground. They've got a lot of players playing in their domestic comp or in Mexico or in the MLS as well, not as many playing in Europe as some of those other countries. So I think we've got that with England 1, Croatia 2, Daniel. So those are how we see all the World Cup groups. Let's just see how close we can get it. And speaking of how close we can get it, how close did we get our Premier League predictions? We'll do that next here on Studs Up.
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0: In a moment of madness, everything changed. Zinedine Zidane bows out of international football in shame.
1: Just headed Materazzi in the middle of the chest, and it is a red card for Zidane.
0: A headbutt in extra time. A red card in a World Cup final. A legacy rewritten in seconds.
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3: 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Daniel, at the beginning of the Premier League season, we put together our list of how we thought the Premier League table was going to look after 38 games. And we'll go into that shortly. But we should talk the last day of the season. All those games kicked off at the same time. I set my alarm for 10-3, got up watching Spurs Everton, hoping that David Moyes' boys would get up and do something to make it exciting, but I think it's fair to say that they didn't.
4: Oh, Everton's finished the season has been really poor, and for us narrative lovers, they really let us down, didn't they? Because West Ham took care of their side of the equation and did it quite comfortably, much to my surprise. Swept Leeds aside, although probably from their fans' perspective, a little bit nervy that took them beyond the hour to finally score. But Spurs, scrappy-ish goal, wasn't it, Rick? But that was enough because Everton couldn't really muster anything. And there's no away games at Lincoln for us to laugh at.
3: No, well, not for them at least, but there is for West Ham, obviously. But, yeah, I mean, West Ham, I thought, you know, they did it well, beating Leeds 3-0. They did what they could, but they just hadn't done enough during the season. And
4: yep,
3: there were a few times during the season I thought, oh, they might rue that or they might rue this. And, you know, there was a few of those. I mean, even that Brentford game of late, where they lost 3-0 at Brentford, I was sure they'd get something out of that game. And you looked at it, they had a goal ruled out from marginal offside at nil all. I think they hit the woodwork three times as well. Like, it was a game that could have been anything, that game. And it ends up, they lost it 3-0. And sometimes luck just does not go your way.
4: No, they got 39 points, Rick.
3: Mm.
4: Did any of us think that the 18th place side would have 39 competition points?
3: That is going
4: to, I don't think so.
3: Be the
4: I
3: highest so. Points tally in a long time to get relegated.
4: Since West Ham went down with 40 plus, didn't they?
3: 42?
4: Yeah. So you feel for the Hammers, and you feel for the London Cops with the game against Millwall. Now locked in.
3: Yeah, that'll be scheduled for 9 o'clock on a Tuesday morning, won't it?
4: If they got any sense.
3: Yeah, indeed. But Tottenham, you know, De Zerbi's come in. He got, I think, 11 points from his last six games. So he did his job. And interesting to see what he said, that there are, he said, I think, 10, 11, 12 players that are good enough. So that would suggest there is some real surgery going to go on that Spurs squad.
4: It's the real positive for me, De Zerbi. I've told our audience what I think of him. He's a great character. He lets you know how he feels. I love that. I find him quite engaging. And at his heart, his football is progressive. He's done a really good job. He's sort of tempered that to keep them up. It'll be really fascinating to see if he gets what he wants, because Spurs owners haven't always given the toys to the kids, right, that they want.
3: No, 100%.
4: And those toys often get thrown out of the playpen. And when De Zerbi throws something, I bet you it's bloody hard.
3: Yeah, exactly. You know, because this was a team that, this wasn't Thomas Frank's fault. He inherited this team. He wasn't able to do too much with it before he got shown the door. I mean, at one point, I think in October, they were as high as third in the league, and then they just went on this horrible run. They did have injuries as well, but I think, you know, this near relegation goes back probably four or five seasons of poor recruitment, yes, and retention and mismanagement of this club.
4: And also, like, from my perspective, Rick, I was continuing to drink the Kool-Aid that because the Spurs are going to be fine. And we're getting into our predictions. I'll start. I had them eighth, Rick. So I look like an absolute...

0: squad.
1: But I do like Thomas Frank and place a lot of faith in him. I got that hopelessly wrong too.
2: Well, you did. But, I mean, I look back on this and how much has this hurt Thomas Frank in terms of getting another job? Or people look at it and go, it's an absolute cot case that's cost multiple managers their job. And
1: no,
2: I think
1: his reputation did get harmed because it did seem to me there was general consensus that he needed to go.
2: It sounded like they lost faith, the players lost faith, particularly the senior players, the guys like Romero, who's a big question mark over his future as well. Sounds like he's already got a foot out the door about six rounds ago. You're not alone, Daniel. They finished 17th. They were 2 points out of the relegation zone. I had them one lower than you. I had them in ninth. I thought it'll take a season with Thomas Frank to get them right, but that they'll be solid mid-table. That was kind of my take on it, and I got that horribly wrong.
1: Yeah, you did. Who else did you miss on big time?
2: Who else did I miss on big time? I think I missed on, I'm going to say I missed on Chelsea big time.
1: Yeah.
2: I mean, this is a team that I was like, okay, this is the club world champions, right? This is a team that's, they're no mugs, these guys, the club world champions. So I had Chelsea fourth. They finished 10th.
1: Same. Yeah, and they just fell away dreadfully, right? When my thinking of Chelsea was, they'll probably get better as the season went on by just their youth and development. Clear holes in the number nine position, I thought. João Pedro's kind of put those to bed. I still don't think the keeper's good enough. They still don't have wide players, incredibly, after buying like most on the planet. Yeah, a bit of a basket case. And Maresca wanting, I'm not sure, did he want to get out? But if Maresca stayed there, where did they finish? I think they'd finish close to fourth.
2: Yeah, I think so. I think they made a mistake in getting rid of Maresca. What they didn't like was somebody calling them to account and questioning the way they were doing things. And I think that is interesting now because if you look at when he was announced as head coach. Rossini was announced, he was announced as head coach. Now they've gone to Xabi Alonso. How did the club announce him? Manager. So they've realised, hang on, we don't actually know what we're doing. We need somebody that does.
1: Yeah, but they had to cycle through a coach in between.
2: Yeah, exactly. So
1: Season of sackings.
2: And Chelsea, you know, honestly, you've got to say, with the way that this club has loaded themselves financially, there's going to have to be a fire sale. I don't know how many players Xabi Alonso is going to bring in, but they're probably going to have to sell, I reckon, probably 10 or 12 players in this off-season just to try and balance the books with European football.
1: Yeah, it's a really fascinating one, sort of beyond my accounting ability. Xabi Alonso, if you look what he did at Leverkusen with the young squad, he brought in some really experienced players. Grimaldo down the left was Alex Garcia and got them ticking nicely. It'll be a tricky job there for him. Another one who probably had his reputation dented, but only a little by the madness that is Real Madrid.
2: Yeah, exactly. The madness that is. Apparently, stories have come out since about senior players, the Galacticos in the Real Madrid squad, when he was doing tactic sessions on a screen, making fake snoring noises. And he called them out and said, I didn't realise I was running a kindergarten. So it was obvious that that relationship was not going to work. What about your bottom three, Daniel? Who did you have going down and how many did you get right?
1: I got two out of three, which Meatloaf says is not bad, right? Something of the sort.
2: Yeah.
1: I had Burnley, who I've always thought were bad. They had so much turnover of

0: 17th. Why? Because they finished 24 points behind Leeds and Burnley in the championship. And I know they spent a lot of money on young talent. I just did not expect the Brees to get that young group humming so quickly. And they came steaming out of the gate. And where have they finished? They're off to Europe, aren't they?
1: Yep, they are.
0: It is an astonishing story. So they were the team I probably missed on the most.
1: Yeah, they've ended up finishing 7th from relegation. I tell you, I had only got one right. I had Burnley as well. I had Leeds to go, given Daniel Farke's previous track record of getting teams into the Premier League and then taking them back down again. And I also had Brentford, which I have to say probably got that horribly wrong considering they finished 9th. But I had Brentford, and the reason that I had Brentford is they lost their goalkeeper, they lost a senior centre-back, they lost their captain and midfield anchor, and they lost Brian Mbeumo, one of their leading goal scorers, and they lost their manager. I was like, you've lost the entire spine and a manager, and you've got Keith Andrews, who, fair play to Keith Andrews, he's had a fantastic season. He must be close to manager of the season. He was the set-piece coach, and you've given him this job, and I was like, there's no way this works. This is a horrible decision, and I was horribly wrong.
0: Yeah, they could have easily walked away from Anfield with 3 points too in the last game of the season. I was hoping they might actually just handcuff him to Anfield and make him become our set-piece coach, because we need one. We're hopeless at set-pieces.
1: Yeah, well, I mean, it's fair to say that Liverpool were another one that I got wrong. I had them finishing 2nd, Daniel.
0: I had them 3rd.
1: Yeah, they finished 5th. I was reading something that the 60 points they got would have only been good enough for 9th last season. I think it would have been 7th the season before, and it would have been 9th the season before that.
0: Yep.
1: So the fact that they managed to get Champions League football is a bit of a miracle. You're the Liverpool fan on this podcast. Do you want Slot to be given another opportunity?
0: I'm surprised he has been given another opportunity. I thought, and I said this maybe at least a couple of months ago, I'd expect him to be moved on because the relationship's with the fans is turning. More so inside Anfield, I was worried about the sewer that is social media. And I know there's been some pieces about how much vitriol has been thrown his way. So I'm surprised they're sticking with him. But Rick, he won the title last year. I have weird expectations. I don't expect to win things every bloody year. Yeah, there was a monumental drop-off. Jurgen Klopp had one too. I made that point last week, right? Mm. So I don't mind it, but boy, they're in a tricky spot. What if he starts badly? That atmosphere in Anfield could turn real sour real quick. And they've got a massive job to do in the off-season to rebuild that squad that is clearly so lacking. But there needs to be a lot of responsibility on the players too. So, yeah, it's not a healthy club. You look at the backroom staff, there's doubt about their longer-term futures. So this is a club who's facing a fascinating 3 months and quite a worrying one from my perspective.
1: Yeah, I think it is. I mean, Slot's already said he has to sell to buy this time around rather than being able to splash cash a bit more freely as he was at the beginning of this season, just gone. So that'll be interesting to see what that
0: Liverpool
1: side looks
0: like. Yeah, enough of the excuses, though. Like, there's been way too many self-preservation lines from him over the last 3 months. Again, I'll repeat, I thought he hardly put a foot wrong in the first year with the media. There was lots of feet and mouth this time around.
1: Yeah, lots of feet and mouth indeed, and complaining about people playing low blocks and not being able to figure that out.
0: Yeah, it's punishing.
1: Yeah, so I had them 2nd. They finished 5th. Where did you have Liverpool?
0: I had them 3rd. So my top 3, Rick, was Arsenal, Manchester City, Liverpool. Mm. 1 and 2 I've got right, and I haven't got many right after that. Such was the fat middle class of this English Premier League season. There are so many strong teams. Like you look at Manchester United playing one game a week. I thought that would favour them. And I said they'll be the Nottingham Forest of this year, a former relevant force in Europe that grabs headlines and goes back into Europe. Credit them, they're off to the Champions League. I had them finishing seventh. I got that wrong. Nottingham Forest, I thought, would take a turn backwards. Why? I did ask, and I was worried about being asked to leave the country. I said, can they rely on a 33-year-old striker to keep banging them in? Well, he couldn't get on the field.

0: for them. And they fell away to 16th, Rick. So it's been such a wild ride this season. And I know there's been a lot of complaints about the quality of football. I just really think it's due to the congestion of talent.
1: Yeah, I think that's probably fair. I had my top three. I had Manchester City winning it from Liverpool, from Arsenal. That was my top three. I had Manchester United in fifth. I did have Villa in sixth. The only one of the top five that I didn't get right is I had Chelsea in there instead of Bournemouth. But otherwise, I had the top six, just not in order. And yeah, I think it was fair to say that Forest, the drop off there once Chris Wood got injured early, was hard to see, hard to watch, but they really sort of struggled for goals. This is the Studs Up podcast. Those were our predictions. We didn't quite get it right, but we didn't get it all wrong either. It's fair to say, I think I still had Crystal Palace in 12th, which is pretty much where they always finish. When we come back, we're going to look at our Betcha Bets from last weekend.
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11: 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Please bet responsibly. R18, like I bet responsibly last week by saying Auckland FC will lift the trophy and they'll be under 2.5 goals. That paid 2.79. I said United all the draw because they were outsiders against Brighton. That came in at $1.85. And Celtic to win the Scottish FA Cup over Dunfermline and over 2.5 goals in the match at $1.62. All three of mine came in, Daniel. So the Betfairly Shield is mine after this season.
12: Mate, talk about meek. I had a collapse. It was like watching the Black Caps of the 1990s. I was hopeless. 0-3. Don't make me mention them, mate. I don't want to mention them. All right. Let's get to this week.
11: Okay, well, we've made a decision that we're just going to do the Champions League final is this weekend, so let's do a Champions League same game multi each. I've gone PSG to win in 90 minutes, I've gone Special K to score, and I've gone both teams to score no, because I think this could be a 3-4-0 to PSG. Arsenal haven't played a team like this season, I don't think, and I don't think they'll get away with their WWE-style set pieces in Europe with European

0: referees. So put all that together, pays $10.19.
1: Okay, I'm thinking 2-1, 3-1. Okay. Same as you, PSG. So my three-leg same-game multi is PSG to lift the trophy. Kvaratskhelia to be the first goal scorer. Mm. But how's this? Gabriel, not Martinelli, don't be stupid, listeners. Gabriel, anytime goal scorer, likely from a corner. Ooh. Whack that in together, mate. I'm going on retirement because I think that brings in about $289.
0: Ah, beautiful, beautiful. All right, those are our picks. What are yours? You can let us know. Studs up at sportnation.nz. We'll be back with another podcast next week. Thanks to Betcha.

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3: Sunday morning, our time, 4 a.m, Puskas Arena in Budapest, named after one of the great names of European football, Paris Saint-Germain against Arsenal, the European Champions League finals. Time to have a look ahead to that, but also we'll have a wrap-up too, the final stages, the conclusion of the English Premier League. And joining us, a regular correspondent, Matt Reed, football journalist in the UK, lecturer in sports at Coventry University. Matt, before we get into the Champions League final, your thoughts on the conclusion to the EPL, because Arsenal finally got there, and I suppose the margin in the end looked comfortable, but for a long time it was looking anything but.
4: Oh, it was. Yeah, it wasn't comfortable. It was very nervy at times. I know, Tony, that you're an Arsenal fan, so obviously a big smile on your face as you're introing this section. Just broadly talking about the Premier League season, there were so many stories this season that have kind of emerged. I mean, you've got the apprentice in Mikel Arteta winning Arsenal their first league title for 22 years, and the person who he's slaying is of Pep Guardiola. It's the end of his time at Manchester City now. He's stepping down and he's moving away from his managerial role at the club. He'll still have a ambassadorial role, but I mean, what an enormous thing to take place, a first title for genuinely, and this isn't said with a smile on my face or any kind of grimace. I mean, they're one of the giant clubs, Arsenal, of English football. They're the third most successful club as far as titles won is concerned. A small number behind, I think probably about six or seven now behind Liverpool and Manchester United. But still, by distance, they're the third most successful. And it's been 22 years. So for them to win, absolutely fantastic for them to end that run. And what a big smile on the face of Mikel Arteta to know that he's beaten a Pep Guardiola team at a time when it's packed with stars who are, you know, are of genuine quality, probably better

0: good enough or being in a strong position and not getting there over the line. This is a real breakthrough for him to come up with this big title.
1: Absolutely massive. Yeah, absolutely. He wouldn't have been under pressure at the end of this season, but that bottler tag would have been really, really prominent. And you know, there've been some really very juvenile footage floating around of Manchester City fans with Arsenal branded bottles, but like drinking from them, suggesting that they've lost their bottle. And this has been going around on the TV channels in the UK, probably around the world. For a couple of weeks before the actual title was sealed. And that was because the pressure was on and Arsenal were looking nervy. I mean, they dropped a few points. They lost against Manchester City and the gap was tiny. But when it came down to it, Manchester City couldn't put back-to-back-to-back wins together, whereas Arsenal could in those closing stages. So it's huge for Arsenal as a team, for Mikel Arteta as a manager, and the pressure, it massively removes the pressure now from this match coming up, because if they'd have lost, it would have been the only prize at the end of a season when people were talking 2.5 months ago about potentially it being a quadruple.
2: Matt, Ricardo here, mate. Now, do you think that David Moyes, the Everton manager, will have the keys to North London? Because not only did they upset the Man City freight train with that 3-3 draw at Hill Dickinson Stadium, then they failed to show up on the last day of the season against Tottenham. So they did both North London clubs a lot of favours this towards the end of the season.
1: They did, absolutely. But you know as well as I do that helping out either team in some kind of small degree or huge degree will have irritated the other one. So I think they will have been quite annoyed, Arsenal fans, despite the fact Everton fans were getting sung along the streets going into the Spurs match. The Arsenal fans would obviously have been hoping for a better performance from Everton going into the last day of the season, where Spurs basically beat an absolute terribly performing Everton side to stay up. So Arsenal fans would have been a bit happier if Everton had seen that job through.
0: Yeah, life as an Arsenal fan, you're never quite as happy as you are when Arsenal win and Tottenham lose.
1: Yeah.
0: You mentioned Pep Guardiola leaving Manchester City, and what an incredible legacy he will leave, obviously still involved with the club. But the speculation seems to be that his former right-hand man, Enzo Maresca, is lined up to replace him.
1: Yep, and that is the wheels are in motion for that to be taking place. There could be some legal challenges from Chelsea with the suggestion that the wheels came off Chelsea's season because Manchester City were allegedly speaking to Maresca mid-season before he'd even left Chelsea, and that's what led to the downturn in their form. If he goes and becomes the Manchester City manager, my goodness, I mean, what a challenge. Following on from, you know, one of the great managers in world football, the person who admittedly has been your guiding hand, has been the person who's kind of like given you your template for how to manage. But you don't follow a legend, as we saw with David, back to David Moyes following Sir Alex Ferguson when he left Manchester United. When we saw with Unai Emery following the great Unai Emery following Arsene Wenger when he left Arsenal after a run of, kind of 10 years at the club. And this is a similar kind of picture with more trophies, a more compact run of trophies for Manchester City, 6 league titles. You just don't do it. It's a nightmare job to take on. And even though Maresca will be taking on, you know, some truly remarkable players, there's some young talent there at Manchester City coming through, which will be, you know, up with the best players for the next 20 years. People like Nico O'Reilly playing a left back, already getting compared to Paolo Maldini, and you've got Haaland up front, and you've got Rodri still in the midfield, and you've got some wonderful squad. Mark Gare, he's just joined the team, etc., etc. It's such a poison chalice to go in there and to be following an icon like Pep Guardiola. So I heard Noel Gallagher, the famous Oasis singer and famous Manchester City fan, talking the other day about, well, we have to just get used to not winning a trophy every year now because Pep's gone and that's not going to happen anymore. And there might be a little bit of taking the pressure off the new manager with that statement. But at the same time, I think that's true. It'll be very, very difficult for a team that has underachieved this year, despite spending an enormous amount of money, still with these 150

0: 15 charges waiting to be processed by the Premier League. It will be a very interesting 2 years, I'd say, now for watching Manchester City to see if they can even get close to what Guardiola's achieved.
1: Yeah, I actually think Maresca's a great chance of winning League Two next season after they get the 115 charges come through. So we'll have to see. But I was going to ask you, Matt, we've got this bit of a merry-go-round of coaches. Obviously, Spurs have finished 17th, to Zerbi comes in there. Xabi Alonso's come in at a Chelsea team who don't have European football next year. They finished 10th. You've got managers leaving all over the place. You've got Michael Carrick, who's fresh in the door at Manchester United. Unai Emery, I'm not sure if he's staying at Villa. Arne Slot's question marks there after wins a league and has one of the worst defences ever of a Premier League side, Premier League champion. Feels like this is Arsenal's to go again and win again. I mean, they're going to be massive favourites next season, aren't they, given the state of everybody else you would expect to be in that race?
0: I think because of the departure of Guardiola, it's very, very difficult to win the Premier League back-to-back. As we've always seen with Manchester City, they win one, that might win it at a canter, but that second one, you tend to find that the second-place team are right on their shoulder or actually are beating them, as happened with Liverpool and with Liverpool twice, actually, and with Arsenal now, etc. As you kind of infer, I don't see many other candidates. For the job that Michael Carrick has done at Manchester United, he's worked a bit of a miracle there to turn that club around from being a club that, again, looked like it could be finishing in the bottom half of the table under Ruben Amorim, and then has come in mid-season and he's managed to get them to finish third. I mean, it's absolutely remarkable. Enormous club, hugely successful, and he's doing a lot of things right, really, really simplified things. So I think Manchester United could really improve and could really go on. If their second half of the season form had been continued across the whole of the season, they would have been neck and neck with Arsenal. But they haven't got the squad. It was a kind of a little bit of a miracle kind of position, and they're now in a position where European football will be needed as well. Casemiro's gone, etc. Aston Villa need money, need to invest in their squad. There are questions, as you say, as to whether or not they will have the same higher structure, or whether actually they'll lose a few players over the summer because people like Morgan Rodgers are being looked at by a number of clubs. So yeah, absolutely. I mean, I think it looks again like it's between Arsenal and Manchester City, and that's with the new Manchester City manager in place. It's possible. It's definitely possible that Arsenal do it again.
2: Yeah. Look, I'd love to talk to you about maybe potential comings and goings at Arsenal, because there will be some players who felt they didn't get enough of the limelight and want to move on, or they may shed some players, look to strengthen others. We'll probably leave that one for another day, because season's not over for the Gunners. Sunday morning, as I say, Puskas Arena in Budapest. And boy, what a great player that stadium is named after. Paris Saint-Germain.
0: Yeah.
2: I think quite a remarkable scorelines against Bayern Munich. 5-4 that match in Paris. Arsenal take them on. European Champions League final in a great city too. I'm sure it's going to be a fantastic weekend there, but what a final in prospect.
0: Yeah, absolutely, and it's a clash of styles. There's no doubt about that. Arsenal are not a dour team, not even the slightest. They have some wonderful footballers. They have some great wide players, but their success has been built on solidity. So they're a very different team to Bayern Munich. Bayern Munich are that. It's a Vincent Kompany style now, but that Kevin Keegan of the 90s style, we'll score more goals than you type team. And they don't mind if they concede one or two in against mediocre opposition, because they know that they'll still score four, five or six. So I wasn't that surprised to see the number of goals that were scored and conceded in those semi-finals, which were fabulous. And PSG were the deserved winners in that. It'll be a completely different game when they face Arsenal, because for me, William Saliba is the best centre-back on the planet. I think he's an absolutely incredible player. Gabriel this season has very much stepped up. Consistent. He's still a wind-up merchant, but at the same time, he is physical, he is disciplined, he is fantastic in both boxes, and he's really, really good on the deck now. He's reading the game brilliantly. So you've got two awesome centre-backs there. The small issue in the Arsenal team at the moment, well, there are two small issues. One small issue is the right back position, because Jurrien Timber has what would have been the right back, would have been the clear right back of the season for the Premier League.

0: injury has kind of ended his season. Ben White also injured. So there are those kind of questions about, well, actually, are we going to actually play a centre back there? Is Hayto going to play there? Are we going to switch somebody or switch it around? So there are some slight questions over the right back position, which isn't quite as strong as it other would have been. But, you know, if you're going to lose a player out of your team, the right back isn't a bad one to kind of like be missing, really.
1: There's a bit of talk about Declan Rice playing in that role. He has done it from time to time. He's very effective wherever he goes, really.
0: It would be that bit of a curveball to really change things around it, and it would be that Pep Guardiola

pressure is off. But because of the way that their wingers play, for me at the moment, so we've spoken about my view of the best centre back on the planet, which is Saliba. Well, Kvaratskhelia is an incredible player, and he'll be playing on the left wing. He will be the person who will be going at that right back. So that's why it's particularly important. But Arsenal still have, you know, they still have many, many options. They still have Mosquera. They still have Calafiori. They still have like lots of options at left back, at right back. So it will be a really, really different match. It will be so different to that game. And it could end up being, you know, being a 2-1 or something like that. But what will probably happen with the way that Paris Saint-Germain has played the game is that they will start off and they will explode out of the blocks. They've got such attacking ability. And Vitinha in the midfield against probably Declan Rice and Zubimendi playing there in the Arsenal midfield, you will find that there is a bit of a kind of a meeting of kind of like of magicians, but also like gritty, hardworking kind of players. And they're so tantalizing the way that this match is set up. The other point to throw into the Champions League final.

0: 20 years ago now, this is our once in 20 year kind of chance. If you work it out on the kind of averages, he's rested his whole team on Sunday. The match has just gone. And they played brilliantly in the semi-finals last year against PSG. They've never won it though. They've never won it. So there is that kind of pressure of that choker kind of detail still attached to things. Can they make it at this level?
1: Okay. Well, look, just before we let you go, Matt, we couldn't let you go without some sort of prediction. Just in a few words, who's going to win it? Make me happy.
0: Okay. I really want to make you happy Tony. You've got a chance. Yeah. But I would say on the balance of power, it's going to have to be a grind out of a win for Arsenal to win it. I'm going a 40% chance of Arsenal grinding it out, but I'm going 60% of it being another Kvaratskhelia Doué Dembélé show.
1: Oh, sure, looking forward to it. Hey, Matt Reed, thank you so much for joining us.
0: Great pleasure.
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0: It's 10 past 10, Sport Nation. Yes, Wednesday morning, time to take a deep dive into the world of golf with our man Dave Bieleski. Just, Dave, good morning to you. Just before we get into what's been happening on the PGA Tour, a bit of news concerning Danny Lee on the LIV Tour, and it's really not that great for Danny Lee, is it?
1: Yeah, good morning, TJ. Good to be on with you and getting back into the deep dive golf segment. Obviously, you and I have chatted before with Smithy and Toe. So, look, great to be here with you and chatting all things golf. And, yeah, look, some news overnight in regards to an abrupt roster change for what was formerly the Ironheads, now known as the Cram Golf Club, and now, unfortunately, not featuring Kiwi golfer Danny Lee, who's been moved to a wild card slot in a mid-season roster shake-up from the Korean Golf Club. They've recruited a Korean golfer named Do Yub Min, who is the current Korean PGA Tour points leader. But we'll keep an eye on this one, TJ, because I do think there's some interesting memories around it. The rumour is that Danny Lee has actually requested to basically end his contract with LIV sooner rather than later. In all honesty, with all the news that has followed the LIV League this season, obviously the most notable being the Perf Saudi Arabian's sovereign wealth fund withdrawing the funding that has propped up this tour. I'm pretty surprised actually that we haven't seen more golfers making this move, trying to leave early and start getting back into other tours where they can start earning regular points and finding a new place to play, because it does look like it is potentially wrapping up this season.
0: Well, Dave, just before we look at what's happened on the PGA Tour, we heard a couple of highlights before, so there's plenty to talk about. Just how did you get on with your bookie bender last time?
1: Yeah, not too great, unfortunately, with the bookie beater last week. Kazuma Kibori missed the cut on the number after looking like he was going okay throughout the week. So a bit of a disappointing finish for the bookie beater, and obviously a bit of a shame that the Kiwi didn't make it through to the weekend as well. It was a golf course they felt really suited his game, but unfortunately just didn't have his best up and stuff. And it was a missed cut for him, unfortunately, going on in Belgium. But some good results on the PGA Tour with our top pick playing very well, not really doing too much wrong, even though he didn't win the tournament.
0: Well, we heard those highlights before from both the DP World Tour and also the PGA Tour, where Wyndham Clark won the CJ Cup. And any time someone shoots 60 to win a tournament, that is something to pay attention to.
1: Yeah, certainly is. I mean, look, he was fantastic in that final round. It was a little disappointing on our part because we had Siwoo Kim. We had 10 units invested on Siwoo Kim going into the event as our top tip. And Siwoo Kim actually shot a 60 of his own in the second round. He was on route for a 59. He needed to play his final three holes and just one under on a golf course that is an absolute birdie fest. It's a very, very easy golf course, and I've said before, I don't think it's the best course that we see on the PGA Tour by any means. It's perhaps one of the worst, but it certainly allows a lot of birdies, and Siwoo Kim was on track for a 59 until he bogeyed the last hole. So

0: 65 in the final round. That's six under. And anytime you're winning a tournament by two shots, if you shoot a six under, somebody's going to have done something special. And Wyndham Clark did just that. So not only did he not win the tournament, he lost it by three strokes in the end, which is a fair margin when you've shot six under in the final round. Look, it was an incredible putting performance by Wyndham Clark, actually one of the best putting performances in the modern game. So he holed over 500 feet of putts during the tournament. It was the 24th best strokes gained putting performance since 2004. So in the last 22 years, this was the 24th best putting performance on record. So he was just draining everything that he saw. And Siwoo spoke after the event and obviously expressed some frustration because he did extremely... He really did nothing wrong. I mean, there wasn't anything that Siwoo said, this is the best I've ever played. He had an incredible putting week. It was his best putting week since January 2022, so more than 4 years since he had a putting week of this ilk. And for Siwoo, that's always kind of the key to unlocking his game is his approach. Basically, he's great off the tee, very accurate, but if he has a spike putting week, he goes out and wins golf tournaments. And unfortunately, he really didn't choke this one away. He just ran into Wyndham Clark, who was filling up the hole left, right and centre.
1: Yeah. And of course, you we had the highlights there too of the Sudal Open on the DP World Tour, where Xander Lombard must be getting sick of being runner-up.
0: Yeah, you would think so. I mean, look, as I said, Siwoo didn't choke his tournament away, but I think it's probably pretty fair to say that Xander Lombard unfortunately did. He's already got seven runner-up finishes, which is the current DP World Tour record for the most runner-up finishes without a win. So the record previously was nine, held by Ollie Wilson, although he then went and won a tournament. So Xander Lombard has the most runner-up finishes without ever getting a victory. And it looks like his to lose. He was playing great golf across his final six holes. He played them in four over, and that included double bogey on the 14th. So the eventual winner was one of his South African compatriots, Richard Stoerney, who we've tipped previously on this segment and over on our Patreon page at Deep Dive Golf. But Stoerney had set the clubhouse lead at 18 and simply wasn't caught by anyone. That included on the 17th hole, the shot of the tournament when he nearly held out for a very rare albatross. It led to a tap and eagle, and he set the clubhouse target at minus 18, and nobody managed to get to that number. So it was Richard Stoerney who came out on top.
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5: Dave, let's look ahead to what is coming up this week. We head to the Austrian Alpine Open on the DP World Tour. Who do you like here?
6: Yeah, look, so it's great to have this event back in Austria. It's been played first in 1990, and then after sort of COVID in 2020 and 2021, it dropped off the regular DP World Tour schedule. So we saw it make a return last season in 2025. The German golfer Nikolai von Dellinghausen was the winner there, and it returns this season, but at a new golf course. So we're in Kitzbühel, which is obviously renowned for being a home to many an alpine skier as they take advantage of the beautiful Alps, and we're going to get some stunning vistas here in this tournament. It's a relatively short golf course. It's 6,822 yards par 70, so not long by any means. And I think despite the fact that we're going to have that dramatic background with the Alps kind of framing the entire golf course, it's probably worth noting that the golf course itself is only at 2,500 feet, so it's kind of in the bottom of the valley. It's not necessarily played at a very high altitude, so that doesn't really become too much of a factor. But what we are hearing from those on the ground is it looks like a bit of an accuracy test. There's plenty of water off the tee, tree-lined fairways, plenty of danger around, some elevation changes, and I do think you're going to need to be pretty sharp around the green. There will be a little bit of scrambling involved, but I do expect that it will be, again, just a little bit of a birdie fest. You're probably going to need to reach at least 20 under to be victorious here, maybe around that 25 under mark. It's going to be somewhere in that minus 20 to 25 range is what I suspect. Towards the top of the market, I really liked Oliver Lindell. So he is paying 26s for the win at the TAB, or you can get a top 20 on him at $2.30. Oliver Lindell is an incredibly consistent golfer. He hasn't missed a cut on the DP World Tour since the BMW International Open in July of last year. So it was nearly 12 months of consecutive made cuts for him. And that includes a run of consecutive finishes of 43rd or better since the beginning of this year. He's never finished worse than 43rd. Now, he's played the Austrian Open twice. And that was in 2020 when he finished 25th. And then last year in 2025, he finished 13th. And he also finished 17th in the Swiss Alps at the Omega European Masters last season as well. I think he's got the ideal combination of driving accuracy

very sharp on approach and he's good around the green. I do think that this is the type of test that will set, that will suit him. If you were looking for something a little bit longer, you can go to Marcus Kinholt. So he just is coming off a second place finish in the Sudal Open last week, and again has a very good record when it comes to playing in this type of environment. In the Omega European Masters, he's finished 10th, 12th and 23rd across his career, and rides here off a second place finish last week in the Sudal Open. So you can get Marcus Kinholt over at the TAB at 80s for the win.

0: do, yeah, absolutely. Look, I'd say that the break for Daniel Hillier came at precisely the wrong time. It looks like he was playing superb golf, obviously, at the New Zealand Open victory with emotional scenes there. But ever since returning to the DP World Tour, he's had three miscuts, even though he did, of course, have a 26th-place finish at the PGA Championship at Aronimink in a major. So that was the standout finish for him in his last four tournaments. I would say this type of setup, I don't necessarily think is going to be the best setup for Hillier. He tends to be longer off the tee without being too accurate, and he can struggle around the green a little bit, which I do think on these greens is going to be quite important. Kazuma Kobori, I might bite the bullet and head back to him again. I'm a sucker for punishment, but he did let us down last week, but it just missed the cut by a single stroke. I don't think we should read too much into it, and I do think that this will be the type of course that suits him given his driving accuracy.
1: Okay, well, you talked about a course that wasn't perhaps a great course. So they go to on the PGA Tour, they do go to a great course this week, the Colonial Country Club. This is a very famous and long running tournament on the PGA Tour.
0: Yeah, look, and I completely agree with that sentiment. This is a fantastic golf course, Colonial Country Club. It's long established on the PGA Tour. It is the 80th consecutive running of this tournament, so you have to go back to 1946 for when this first was held. Ben Hogan was the winner of that first inaugural tournament here, and yeah, it's one of the longest running on the PGA Tour. Now, on the mind of all of these golfers entering this event will be the fact that we've got the US Open at Shinnecock Hills coming up in just 3 weeks' time. There's two final chances to enter that field. You can be ranked within the top 60 in the world by the time of the conclusion of the Canadian Open, or you can qualify through what's often known as one of the longest days of golf. We have to play 36 holes in the US Open qualifiers. So there will be many golfers in this field who have one eye on earning a start in that US Open coming up in less than a month's time.
1: Okay. Well, let's have some tips, eh? Right? Let's see if we can make amends for what happened last week. And let's go take a deep dive. The bookie beater.
0: Yeah, absolutely. So Colonial Country Club, this is a 7,289-yard par 70. And obviously, I don't think we did too much wrong on the PGA Tour. We did a great job picking Siwoo Kim. It just, unfortunately, he ran into a bit of a putting train with Wyndham Clark last week. Now, this golf course is one of the most correlated on the PGA Tour between strokes gained around the green as a predictive factor when it comes to performance. We also see a high number of approach shots from 100 to 200 yards. So lots of short to mid irons. Actually, you're going to see 15 of your 18 approach shots within that range per round. So it's really, for me, about honing in on that particular approach distance. Driving accuracy is more important than driving distance here. And as I said, you're going to need to scramble because it's very small greens, and that is one of the best predictors. It does remind me a little bit of Harbour Town the way that it plays, even though it asks different questions and similar questions in a slightly different way. So I really thought that Russell Henley was good value here. He's 19s in the win market, or you can get a top 20 on him at $1.95. He is the second best in this field for strokes gained around the green over the last 6 months. His approach play between 100 to 200 yards is particularly good. And although he hasn't been in necessarily the best of form, he has had a bit of time away since the PGA Championship at Aronimink. He's added this tournament to the schedule when he doesn't really necessarily need to. Finished 16th here in 2023. And I think that the reason why he's doing that is I do think he's a very large live chance in this tournament. Then I also thought there was a bit of value in the number on Brian Harman. So he is 67s for the win, or a top 20 at $3.60. I think that's a huge number for a multiple PGA Tour winner, and obviously a major championship winner in the Open Championship as well. Now, if we know anything about the Open, it's exposed golf courses and a lot of wind. Both of those are true in Texas. We often see that wind plays a factor in the tournaments when we get to Texas. Brian Harman, extremely good around the greens. Great putter, very, very good on his approach play, but particularly from those shorter mid to low irons, which we will see a lot of at

0: Lionel. He's got a superb record here, multiple top 25s across his career, and only missed the cut here twice in more than 10 attempts at this tournament. So I think that Brian Harman is well worth a look at 67s in the win market, or if you want to play a bit safer, there's a top 20 on him at $3.60.
1: Yeah, because it's that time, isn't it? What are we, 3 weeks away from the US Open at Shinnecock Hills? So you're starting to look, you know, where's some form coming? Who to watch in the lead up to the US Open, huh?
0: Yeah, look, that is always a factor, of course, of who's going to get hot and go into these majors. Shinnecock, I think, is going to be a really interesting test. It's very exposed. It's played right on the far east coast of Long Island. So we play.

0: majors, recent form doesn't necessarily matter as much as your pedigree. And we've seen time and time again, you know, golfers come in with seemingly pretty average form and suddenly go out and win a major championship that they've been threatening to do recently. So there is a little bit of that in play. We're always keeping an eye on golf all around the world. So we've got our finger on the pulse in that regard. But just to wrap up, TJ, we will give out, of course, the famous Deep Dive Golf bookie beater. And we're actually heading back to Austria for that one, the Austrian Alpine Open. And I've gone for a Japanese golfer called Kota Kaneko. He is 40s for the win, or the top 20, which was paying $2.90. They will boost that at the TAB to $3.75 just for a top 20 for you. This was a golfer who was extremely close to my tips last week in the Sudell Open. He was the first off the card, unfortunately, and then he went and finished second last week. Prior to that, he was ninth in the Turkish Airlines Open, and he's a multiple winner on the Japanese Golf Tour. He's just 23 years of age, but the results so far on similar golf courses to this, I think, make him well worth a bet in a pretty weak field on the DP World Tour. So that is Kota Kaneko. He is 40s for the win, or the Deep Dive Golf bookie beater itself was $2.90 for a top 20, and TAB will boost that to $3.75 for you.
1: Okay, and if you want to take an even deeper dive, of course, your Patreon rate, give us a word on that.
0: Yep, so you can head to our Patreon page, so just patreon.com/deepdivegolf. 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
0: Sounds good. 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Okay.
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10: Five, four, three, two, one.
11: Tony's top five of everything.
10: Thunderbirds are go.
12: The top five of everything. Yeah, we're just going to come up with a list every week and see what you think of it. And we've got some really wacky ideas, but I'm going to play it pretty straight for the first one. I've decided, Rick, to go for the top five World Cup moments involving the All Whites. Now, this is just a personal thing, and you'll have some ideas as well. And we did talk about this a little bit. So here we go. Here are the top five World Cup moments involving the All Whites.
10: Five.
12: Grant Turner's goal against Australia, Sydney, May 1981. The All Whites had battled out a 3-3 draw in Auckland on Anzac Day, but went to Sydney rank underdogs for the return match. One Sydney writer claiming that the effluent flowing into Sydney Harbour was of greater quality than the New Zealand team. Well, guess who ended up with effluent all over his face? As Steve Wooden put the All Whites ahead in the first half. Then, in the 84th minute, and this is the moment, after an end-to-end attack, Grant Turner scored with a stunning header from the edge of the box to bury the Socceroos. It was the fifth game of the campaign, but really that was the moment that set them on the road to Spain. It's hard to imagine a better-headed goal scored by a New Zealander than the one scored on that day by the late Grant Turner.
10: Four.
12: Steve Wooden's goal against Scotland at the World Cup. Yes, they made it in the end, and Steve Wooden scored some memorable goals along the way. So too did Wynton Roofer. Wooden scoring in the final playoff game against China in Singapore. What a nerve-wracking thing that was. But the match against Scotland was New Zealand's first ever World Cup appearance. And New Zealand fell behind 3-0, and they were in danger of getting an absolute hiding. But then Steve Sumner,

0: Frankly, we did well to hold them to 4-0. That was a team, that Brazilian team, with almost mystical, ethereal qualities about them. A team of wizards, magicians, and Zico. Okay, we're going to fast forward now. Rory Fallon's header against Bahrain at the Cape Town in 2009. Sometimes you only get one chance, and that chance came for the All Whites just before half-time in a match that, of course, would decide who went to South Africa. Leo Bertos took the corner. He curled in the perfect ball right to where Fallon was stationed, and he met it with full force. A fantastic header, a goal that proved to be the difference. Although, let's not forget that Mark Paston saved a penalty that could have given the tie and the right to go to the World Cup to Bahrain. I was actually on tour with the All Blacks at that time. I watched it early morning in Milan. There was a TV channel. It was all in Arabic. So I had to watch the coverage and listening to an Arabic commentary. And I can tell you also that I'd cracked a rib. I was nursing a cracked rib, so I couldn't go with my mates. They'd found a bar where it was being televised. And when that goal came, I threw my hands up in celebration, and it hurt like hell, but it didn't matter. By the way, Leo Bertos, who delivered that pinpoint cross, was born the same day the All Whites beat Saudi Arabia in 1981 5-0, which they had to do to stay in the race for the World Cup. And here he was, 28 years later, on his way to South Africa. And finally, one. Shane Smeltz against Italy 2010. Look, I probably should have included Winston Reid's dramatic late equaliser in the game against Slovakia. I went for the Zico thing. Again, I'll say it's just a personal thing, a personal memory. And Shane Smeltz, well, he was involved in that goal too, because it was him who laid on the cross for Winston Reid to head home, and they got the draw against Slovakia. But then they took on Italy. And on this occasion, it was Reid heading the ball into the path of Smeltz. Such a great finisher. Kiwi fans went into rapture. The world was absolutely shocked. It was only a soft penalty in the end that allowed Italy the equaliser. But as I say, it was a result that shocked the football world. And a subsequent draw in the last game meant that New Zealand are unbeaten in World Cup games since 1982. But let's not forget that goal came against the defending champions, the four-time World Cup winners, Italy. So there you go. The first of our top five of everything, five World Cup moments involving the All Whites.
1: Yeah, it's a pretty comprehensive list, TJ, got to say. I mean, there are a few that I, you know, and as you say, this is a personal opinion, personal memories, there's a few in there that I'm like, yes, yeah, with that. I was interested when you said about Grant Turner's header. You know, you can't imagine a more perfect header, and I was thinking of Rory's as you said that, but then you had Rory's in there later on as well.
0: Yeah.
1: I went to every qualifying game for 82 that was held in New Zealand. I went to all those qualifying games, and one that does stick out to me, and as a kid, because I was about 9 or 10 years old when this was going on, as a kid, my favourite player, I had two favourite players, Brian Robson and Steve Sumner. And Steve Sumner was Brian Robson, but for New Zealand, basically. They played a very similar role. And there was a game against Fiji, a qualifier against Fiji, and Steve Sumner hit six goals from midfield in a 13-0 win.
0: Yeah.
1: And I remember that day. I really remember that day. That's clear, still clear now.
0: And of course, he got that goal, the first goal against Scotland. It was a terrible mix-up, and there were all the forever jokes about Scottish goalkeepers and stuff. It was really a mix-up. I think Danny McGrain, it was, kind of got in his way, and Steve Sumner just swooped in and scored. But I'd be interested to know whether you had any counterpoints there, whether you had any that you'd have had in there instead.
1: Well, I mean, I think the Winston Reid one was an interesting one. You could have had that, because that goal to equalise against Slovakia, I think, galvanised that group and gave them the belief that then went on and saw them be undefeated at that World Cup. I think they were all a little bit, in hindsight, disappointed about their last game against Paraguay, where it felt like they were doing more to not lose it than they were to try and win it, and they needed to win to get out of the group.
0: That was always the talk, wasn't it?
1: Yeah.
0: That they could have gone hell for leather, that they absolutely had to win. But they ended up with this kind of remarkable record of being the only unbeaten team at that tournament.
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9: Hello, folks, and welcome back to The Advantage Line, TAB's Rugby League betting podcast. My name is Kyle Tiley, joined on the couch in studio by my good mate, Paul Moate. Paul, you don't look any more comfortable today than you did 2 days ago.
10: Carl, this is the most uncomfortable couch in the world. I have no doubt about that. I don't know. Whoever designed this couch has done it on purpose to make it as uncomfortable as possible, and they have hit it on the nail. Bang.
9: I beg to differ. I'm very comfortable. I'm happy to... I could sit here all day and do my work. Hey, how are you, man?
11: I'm good. And you know what it looks like, Carl? It looks like you're a family man. You're on the family couch. You know, you've got comfortable wears. Paul's in that grandpa chair, the singular one, with the recliner, away from the family, just on the side.

0: There, we all know we've got a granddad who's got their recliner chair in the corner that none of the kids are allowed to sit in. And it looks like Rawley's still getting adjusted to family life.
1: How long before he falls asleep?
0: Or not on that lounge. He needs his recliner.
2: I'm going to enjoy Queensland taking game one. And I will remind Blake every day until game two that Queensland will indeed have won game one later on tonight.
1: And fourth man in this week, Nick Tedeschi. Teddy, how are you ahead of State of Origin tonight, fella?
3: That's why I like to do the tackling too, fourth man in.

0: Remember the show called The Goldbergs? We'll note the similarity between Paul and Murray Goldberg, and he would always famously walk into his reclining chair and drop his pants at the front door, and I can absolutely see Mawadi doing that. Just in the tidy whities, legs out, in his chair, watching some terrible TV show that he watches. But Paul, I'm not sure the couch was built to have two cushions firmly behind your back. You look like you're barely on the couch. I'm not sure how you can call it uncomfortable. You've got about half an ass cheek on there.
1: Can we move on to some footy now?
2: We've done some terrible podcasts in our time on the show, but I tell you what, the day Paul walks in with no pants on is the day I walk out and I never come back.
1: I'll give you the tip. Won't be tidy whities either.
2: Oh, God. Oh, that is why you keep coming back, punters. That's why you keep coming back. No Sirley today. No surprises.
0: Oh, there's not to. I think that's worth knowing.
2: He's gone to State of Origin. He's gone to New South Wales. He'll be at State of Origin tonight. And then I think he's actually going to the Wild Panthers game on the weekend as well.
0: He seems like a rare New Zealander who supports New South Wales.
2: I was just talking about this on another podcast I was on this morning, the ACC podcast, and it's very much your affiliation with New South Wales or Queensland in this country is very much so wherever you went on holiday first.
3: Well, I had a kid last night say to me, most of New Zealand goes for the Blues, and I go, no, they don't. No. And then I came to the realization that before that 8 in a row, the older parents, that's when New South Wales were dominating, before the 8 in a row. That's when, you know, the likes of you old fellas started going for Queensland, the underdogs. But then, you know, the younger generation's grown up with Queensland dominating, so now they want to see New South Wales win. That's what I'm putting it down to. So,
0: I'm putting it down to the belligerence of New Zealand. It's like the belligerence of Victorians, who just have an anti-Big Dog take. So that's what I put it down to. Queenslanders, Victorians and New Zealanders all in bed together.
1: I'll give it from my point of view. I supported Queensland because Graham Lowe was the coach back in. He's one of the great New Zealanders, to be fair. And so as soon as he
0: supported Queensland because you hated Dally Messenger, you couldn't stand watching him. And you spent 70 years of interstate rugby league copying it before Origin started, Paul.
1: Teddy, I played as Dally Messenger. And he skipped me.
2: He babysat Dally Messenger.
3: Billy, I love why you're saying all this, how you support Queensland while you're wearing a blue shirt on Origin Day. It really sets us in.
1: A little bit of reverse psychology going on here. Mm. Yeah. Already got rid of Mitchell Moses. Look out. We haven't got to kick off yet.
0: It's hard not to love Graham Lowe, though, after his long history of fighting rugby union as well. What do you say? I'm 49, I've had a heart attack, and I'm pretty confident I'd go and play a game of rugby union. I'd die on the rugby league field or something like that.
1: I think it's a while ago since he was 49, but yeah.
2: Yeah, good stuff. All right. Let's get into the show. Fellas, to kick things off, I enjoyed doing a little quiz the other day with you guys, Origin. So on a sadder note, our man RTS, his Warriors career is over.

0: So we'll see how we go here. Do you know, can you tell me how many NRL games Roger Tuivasa-Sheck has played?
1: Yeah. About 60 less than he should have when he went to rugby union.
2: Can't help it.
3: 240.
2: I'm going to go 260.
0: It's very good, eh?

0: 58%.
1: I'll go 56%.
2: Is this just NRL?
3: Just NRL.
2: I don't go 53.
3: You're all in the right areas. You're all fishing from the same pond. 50% on the number. That's not bad. We had a couple of years there with the Warriors where they were sitting around 28%. So
4: we all forget about the Nathan Brown. We all forget about the Nathan Brown, Stephen Kearney years, and Warner's got the nice webby glow at the moment.
3: Yeah, let's. Yep. No need to revisit the past. And then last one, I've got 1, 2, 3, 4, 8 accolades that Rog has collected over his career. How many of them can you guys name?
0: Dally M.
3: Dally M, yep, that's the easy one. 2018 Dally M medal winner.
2: Was he Golden Boot?
0: Warriors Player of the Year.
3: Oh, I haven't got that.
0: Oh.
3: This is either Dally M.
2: Is that them, Teddy?
3: Or Rugby League International Federation or Rugby League Week. Or Golden Boot. I've just given them all away.
2: We missed half of that.
4: We missed most of that.
3: Oh, did you?
2: Yeah.
3: You got me?
2: Yep.
4: Got you now. We missed everything from Dally M medal onwards.
3: Oh, sweet. Well, then, play on.
0: Yeah.
3: Keep guessing.
0: What else has he done?
3: Golden Boot, 2019.
4: Dally M winger of the year.
3: Dally M winger of the year, 2013.
2: Dally M fullback of the year, obviously.
3: 2015, 2018.
4: Dally M player of the year.
3: I've got Rugby League International, I presume Rugby League International Federation Winger of the Year, 2013. And Golden Boot, 2019.
2: Premiership winner? Oh, it's personal. It's not personal.
3: I've got that.
4: I will also, I'll give him this award. I don't know if it'll be on your list, Carl, but he's probably the Rugby Union trader who I've forgiven the most. And like the most.
0: That's probably
3: where you define it. Huge.
0: That's the biggest award that he's got. He may not know it. That is the biggest one.
3: If anyone,
4: I actually don't even hate Roger, so that's a fair rap to Roger in a way. So,
3: wow, he's also the
4: second most cap player of all time in my fantasy football dynasty team. So that might have something to do with it.
3: Roger, if it somehow gets to you, you don't understand how much of a big deal that is. Teddy hates anyone that touches a rugby union ball. So
0: that is a huge accolade. First of all, he hates anyone who has anything to do with rugby union. Second of all, he has not one forgiving bone in his body. So for him to let this pass, RTS, this is huge. This is a huge, huge award for you.
4: He's pitching a larger age, just like that might cheer him up. His career's over, but that might just be the one.
0: It's not. He's going to the Super League.
3: Just tell him, I know this dickhead called Teddy, and look, he doesn't like anyone, but he does like you, Rog.
0: That's massive.
4: That's so a good idea simply there, Carl.
3: I think about it a lot. A couple more here. So 2015, I think this is Rugby League Week. 2015 Rugby League Week Player of the Year.
4: Yep.
3: We said 2018 fullback of the year. The other one was 2020 Dally M captain of the year.
2: Really?
3: He's got a lot of, he's done a lot of good stuff, Rog. He's going to be sorely missed. It's a shit way for him to go out.
2: Happened his first year at the Warriors too. Was his first ACL in his last year.
3: Yeah, that's right. Yeah.
2: No good.
3: No good. Let's move on to brighter pastures. Betting recap, Paul.
0: Okay. Let's start with Blake.
3: Can you speak into your microphone, please?
0: Let's start with Blake.
3: Thank you.
0: My computer is frozen. Hold on. Oh, there we are. Right. Blake, best bet, Titans to win at 375. Gee, that's not a bad tip there, to be fair. Wasn't successful.
3: Can I just make a suggestion?
0: Yeah.
3: How about we pull that to this side so you're looking at the camera as you're doing.

0: To be fair, I didn't watch any of the fans back when Paul was playing.
1: So. Back when Dally Messenger was playing.
2: Right. Blake, Titans best bet, best bet 375. Not quite. Herbie Farnworth, try scorer.
3: No, whoa.
2: What?
3: Try scorer?
1: Remember Herbie got ruled out, so he asked if he could change it, and I said, that's fine.
2: Oh, well, you don't look after the sheep, do you?
3: Whoa, hold on.
2: What did you say? Tell me what. Well,
1: it was in the group chat.
2: Look at your group chat.
3: Okay, well, it was Alofi Kamparera to score more tries than his opposing winger, I think could have been Setu too, and Dallin Watini's Lesniak to score more tries than Tupolotu at $3.78. So that's a tick.
2: Jeez.
0: I was guessing it wasn't a cross based on the challenge.
1: Blake's head just turned red.
2: Did you say 378?
3: 378. So, Paulie, I missed the rest of my bets. Should be up $39 for the week. Just did your job for you.
2: Here we go. This is highly up $39 for the week.
3: Yep. Thanks, mate.
2: Hold on. Your same game multi. Dragons plus 24.5. AKP two or more tries. And Lekker to score a try. Oh. And your anything bet. Dolphins to win by 1-12, under 47.5 in the Dog Storm game. 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That was $47.96. Not successful. You were $39 up for the week, and you're up $338.75 for the season.
1: Nice. What was that?
0: Lack of the SGM wrecker.
1: Yeah.
2: Surly, his best bet, AKP and DWZ to combine for three or more tries at $2.85. Bang. As try scorer bet, AKP first, second, or third try scorer at $3.30. Bang. Same game multi, DWZ to score a try, Waz to win, and Harris DeVita to score a try. Oh. Is anything bet, Kyo Weeks to score a try. Scott Drinkwater to score a try. Suafunga Longo to score a try. No good. He was up $157.50 for the week, and he's up $321.25 for the season.
1: Nice, Surly.
2: Carl, best bet, Dragons under 18.5 at $1.80. 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Same game multi, Cowboys to win. AJ to score a try, Purdue to score a try. No good. Then Carl tried to pick the round. Dolphins to win, Waz to win, the Eagles to win, Cowboys to win, Storm to win. No good. Carl was up 100.

0: Teddy, best bet, under 50.5 in the Sea Eagles-Titans game. Could have taken a alternate total and got way lower. There's a try scorer, Talis Duncan, at 255. No good. Same game multi, Dolphins to win. Bostock to score a try, Fuller to score a try. And is anything bet AKP?
1: I thought, you know what? They're all picking second and thirds. I had that down. I'm going to go a bit wider. I'm going to try and pull some of this back. First try scorer, of course. Where do you score? Second.
0: Teddy, down $55 for the week, down $517.75 for the season.
1: I've turned it around.
0: Best bet under 47.5, Bulldog Storm, no good. Wow. Try scorer, Lekha Halasima, no good. Same game, multi. Again. Under 51.5 points in the Waz game. AKP to be the first try scorer. And 2-0 Piggy to score a try. No good. And then my anything
2: bet. We've dropped out here.
1: And last try.
2: Did we drop out there?
1: Yeah.
2: Where did we drop out?
3: Just after Ted's bets. So it's on to Paulie now.
2: Okay, start again, Paulie.
0: Start one.
2: Yeah.
0: Okay, my bets. Best bet, under 47.5, Bulldog Storm, $1.90, no good. Try scorer, Lekha Halasima, no good. Same game, multi. Under 51.5 points in the Waz game. AKP to be the first try scorer. And 2-0 Picky to score a try, no good. And my any game to go to Golden Point at $4.25, no good. I was down 150 for the week.
2: Here it comes.
0: And I am up $154.25 for the season, and I remain at the top of the table.
3: Should we start a private group chat about what we're going to do to Teddy? It's half the season. It's a big mountain to climb.
1: I'm sure we were going through the World Cup, Matt.
2: He is approximately $800 behind Surly.
0: It was fourth place.
2: And 800 and

0: is.
1: Okay, what you've got to do is move away from backing the Dragons plus the points.
2: Better not be doing it. I'm keeping them again, Paul. I'm keeping them again.
0: Paul, I'm within $200 of you now. $197. I'm coming for you.
1: Look, Teddy is like 2 miles back from the Peloton, and I'm about a mile and a half in front of the Peloton. So you keep chasing.
0: Do you know what
2: I'm
0: I can
2: so,
0: see?
2: I've missed the start so badly that they're gonna speak to the stewards to see whether I've got a fair start or not.
0: I could see you doing, Teddy, that what happened in my daughter's cross country. It was supposed to be 2 laps, and this one girl only did 1 lap and then crossed the line and got given 4th place. And I was dirty because my daughter got 4th and she did 2 laps, but she got 5th place. So,
2: very, very sharp.
0: No, it's not.
3: So, was there a blow up?
1: Yeah, there should have been.
0: I told my daughter, I was like, you know where you came. It's fine.
3: Yeah.
0: You know. We know. Dad knows. Her parents know.
2: I've got the same motivational speech at the end of the season.
0: Hey, just give me a call anytime, Ted. Anytime.
2: I feel I'll definitely be hearing, you know where you came, but it'll be a different time.
0: I was actually thinking about this driving home from the gym this morning. Genuinely, I was like, with Teddy being an orange, how the hell are we going to lock him in a room?
2: I'm going to say you fly me to New Zealand. I'm not being locked in a room in orange. You're going to fly me to Wellington.
0: I'm going to have to talk to your wife and get her on board.
2: She'd be very happy to lock me away somewhere.
0: Yeah, I know. That's what I know. Yeah. Look, Lou, I promise you 2 days, we'll lock him away. He might be a bit irritated when he gets out. But
1: oh, gee. Tell us something new. Jeez.
0: You're like a catch and release program, right?
2: I'll tell you what. You locked me in a room for 2 days. I'm not sure how much of that you're going to be able to broadcast.

0: Bad food to spoil it.
1: Yeah. I've kind of already covered mine off the good. I was just going to say RTS's career, while it's obviously sad in the circumstances that he's gone out, just his NRL career and his career at the Warriors, he will go down as one of the greatest players in

0: That was my good and also my bad as well. Bad that he finished that way, but good because I think he was ahead of his time. You see, you know, there's a couple of players that were, but what I'm trying to say is there's kids now, like they don't have that drinking culture that, you know, they're going out to the clubs and all these sort of things. It's more professional, the game now, whereas Roger was professional 10, 15 years ago. So, I mean, he was definitely ahead of his time. He was thrown into a leadership role when he came over to the Warriors. If you remember, he was like a player at the Roosters who, you know, was still young. He come over, got thrown the captaincy after Simon. And it was definitely big shoes to fill, but I think he took it in his stride and, like you said, one of the best to don a Warriors jersey and plenty of tough times there in the past 10 years. You talk about COVID, you talk about those lean years where probably had a stacked team and should have gone on further, but he was the one solid that I think every performance he went out there, he was probably one of the best on the field. So, yeah, it was my good as well, Roger's career, and also my bad, the way that it's finished in the Warriors jersey, because I definitely do think, I think we all here, no matter our love or dislike for the Warriors or how we think they'll end at the end of the year, they were a genuine title shot. And I think him coming over in 2016 gave a lot of people hope that he would deliver the Warriors their first premiership. So, you know, he would have been a part of that this year. But now, yeah, sadly, it's taken away. But great career nonetheless in the NRL.
1: Luke Keary put him on his on James Brown's podcast, Byron, apparently brought to you by Labyrinth, put him as in the next tier of players. He goes, yeah, Ruben Wiki, Stacey Jones, top of the pyramid. He goes, Roger has been that good for the Warriors and that good in New Zealand Rugby League. He sits on that next level, which I think is a very fair spot to put him.
2: Yep. Agree. Who wants to go next with their good?
3: I can go.
2: Yeah.
3: My good was the Warriors win over the Dragons. This could very much have been one of those banana skin games where certainly after Setu Tu scored the first try in the match, the Warriors have struggled against St. George, certainly on that side of the Tasman. And this was one of those games as we lead in the lead up to Origin where it just could have gone against them. But the way that they rallied after that, I should have known. This is a horrible Dragons team, and this is a very, very good Warriors team. So the good for mine was the way the Warriors, after giving up that early try, bounced back and never looked like losing after that.
2: Can I just jump in here? Because that was my ugly. That game was so gross to watch.
3: The dub, it's all
1: about. I got 14 and a half, and it got real ugly.
2: Like you said, it was tough. The Warriors got brought down to the Dragons level for a bit there, but then bounced back, did what they should. They got the win. But I've been saying it every week. The Dragons are so bad. At one point, they had been tackled 32 times in the red zone and had one try. The Warriors had been tackled 16 times in their red zone and had three tries.
1: Luke Keary had a great

0: factor there. And I think it'd be interesting to see what they do, whether Dean Young gets the job to work with Connor Watson, Colin Matangi, Drinkwater, Metcalf, or do they go another way? It's going to be very interesting to see.
1: Two reasons why I just couldn't have Dean Young in there. One, he's refusal to drop people that need to be dropped. He hasn't shown the bottle to

0: that. We've got some good young players who you can really get behind. So Underhill and Reardon, very exciting for our Dogs fan.
1: Can I? I'm going to jump back in here because my band was around the Bulldogs, and I don't know if you heard Gus.
0: Is it right?
1: No, I don't know if you heard Gus on the Buy Round podcast talking about
0: Couldn't bring myself to listen to it after reading some of the garbage it was spouted in the.
1: It was a tough listen, and like James Graham did his best to. All he was trying to do was represent the Bulldogs fans and get some questions answered that Bulldogs fans wanted to be answered. And gee, Gus was he was deflecting, he kept interrupting, and it was a real tough listen. But the one I think, you know, something that's come out of that is Gus when he was, and I was quite shocked when he said it. He's like, yeah, no, Lachie Gowan's not a long term halfback. Well, I don't think he is. And then he tried
0: Gus's relationship with the truth is about as good as Paul's relationship with that couch. like this is the same bloke who called him the best young halfback prospect in the game 4 months ago.
1: Yeah.
0: Acts like everyone's had their mind washed and not heard it. But
1: then he was saying how everything, you know, Reid Marnie leaving, everyone else leaving, that's all just coincidence. Just coincidence. It's unlucky timing, all of that.
0: He built this roster. He built the most dysfunctional roster. It's not lacking in talent. Just it's so unbalanced. And he built that. And everyone talks about Gus being a hero. Well, last time he was involved in a premiership was what? Well, he was involved in the grand final of the Roosters in 2000? The 90s. So, yeah, for a bloke who's supposedly a genius, didn't go close to winning a premiership at the Panthers. They had to get rid of him before they went on their title run. And that's not to say he didn't do anything with pathways. Like, I'm not saying he hasn't done a great job. And he's very, very good at building power. We're going to see it with the Bulldogs over the coming years. There's going to be more young players come through and all that stuff that come through. In terms of identifying top-level talent, I reckon he does a terrible job at it. And he's made a mess of it again. And his whole Galvin thing, and then talking that Matt Burton may or may not re-sign as a centre. Well, right, that wasn't the plan originally. And you know that wasn't the plan originally. He was signed as a long-term halfback. And just admit you got it wrong. Instead of treating the rest of us like we're all idiots.
1: The way he said it on the pod, he was giving Matt Burton the choice. He said Matt Burton's got to decide what he wants to be, where he wants to play. So Matt Burton's not going to take...
0: Yeah, is he going to play on centre money at the Dogs or is he going to play on 5-8 money at Perth?
1: Exactly. All right, that's me tapped out. Who wants to go next with their bad or ugly, whatever?
0: Well, I've got a bad, and this is not all that all fun to talk about, but the Joy Arrow news was as bad in rugby league as you're going to get. I don't know Joy, don't want to say too much about it, but he played the game the way it should be. He played the game 100%. He played at a million miles an hour. He was a personality. He tackled hard. He ran hard. Didn't always play for good clubs, but, you know, always gave his absolute best. Played, what, 12 times for Queensland. You wouldn't wish this upon your worst enemy, because we all saw what happened to Robbo. We all know the diagnosis that comes out of it. Young family, so there's not going to be any worse news in rugby league this year. That horrible news.
1: It was sad. Very sad.
2: You're bad for
3: that. Was me as well.
1: Yeah.
3: Jai Arrow.
1: Okay.
4: Yeah. My ugly is just around the injury toll. I don't know the stats around how it looks in previous years, but I know there's a big, you know, big blow up, big dramas around the game and all the rule changes at the moment, and they keep trying to make it faster. There's, if you go on the NRL injury list, there's roughly about 100 players there. So there's 100 players on the injury list, and 63 of them I counted because I said who would be like in the starting 13 or in the starting team. There's 63 players there that would be stars or in the starting 13 or 17. Like, you got Kickow Preston from the Bulldogs. I went through it before. Obviously, Payne Haas is back this weekend. He's had an extended time off. And not all of them are from hamstrings or foot injuries or things like that. But I don't know whether it's just the toll they're putting on the players with the season length, but then also trying to continuously make the game faster. And I don't know whether this is a record for numbers, but there's about 100 people in the injury list at the moment when you go through the top 30s.

0: And like I said, 63 of those are probably genuine starters or make a 17 every week.
1: Yeah, you're on that. I don't know if you read the good journalist Mike Meal Wood, the Englishman who come over here, but he's done probably the best journo out there, and he's written exactly about that. Yeah, injuries are unlucky. Injuries are up. Oh, sorry, 20% of the NRL are currently injured, and there's very much being driven by the new rules where you push players to play harder and play faster than before. And he said that the play the balls, 20% more play the balls this year than there was 2 years ago. And that is very much part of what's going on, you know, taking away the penalties, adding six agains, playing faster, all that kind of stuff. We saw on the weekend, well, I think Adam Elliott had a great tackle, dominant tackle, six again against him for not rolling off straight away. The game is just being refereed fast, and the NRL can deny it all they like. Their rule changes have very much been part of the injury crisis in the NRL. And I mean, all this talk about player health that they want to spout is absolute rot. If they actually cared, they would not be. They would not have taken the game over the edge of the cliff with the speed of the game.
2: I just had a quick look down the list, and it's all legs and lower legs, hamstring, ACLs, Achilles, calves.
1: Because one thing they do well is they do protect head injuries. It's the rest of the body that's been killed at the moment. My ugly on the injuries again, but excuse me, Mitchell Moses. Origin again. I know this will, most people listen to this post Origin, but his ability to get injured, one in Origin camp and two around Origin, is next level. Like we talked about this on the podcast on Monday, how important he was to New South Wales. He was my one concern as to why New South Wales could possibly get it. I'm now very confident Queensland will get the job done, which is probably bad news for Queensland based on my betting ability this year. He struggles with the load. I guess it's a kind of Origin, and I feel, and not in terms of gameplay, but just in terms of preparation, he's doing extras, and his body's going again. Big, big worry. So, quality player, super important in New South Wales, and out again.
2: Yep. Have you got anything left?
3: Just on Double M Dub, he might love rugby league almost as much as you, Teddy. He just oozes it, and I love reading his stuff as well. When he does his deep dives, he really comes up with some massive stats. So, yeah, big shout out to Double N Dub, and my ugly
2: is your posture.
3: Well, outside of that, is the St. George Illawarra Dragons 11 games, no wins this season, haven't looked like it. And we're heading into Origin. They're playing a Broncos side that could very well be affected by Origin. Not sure who will back up, but they are still 19.5 point underdogs, the Dragons, who have...
2: You've seen them play?
3: How many Origin commitments do they have?
0: I don't know, but Teddy's licking his lips with 19.5.
3: Any man who backs the Dragons is a madman. I don't care what the line, 19.5, I can't have them. Cannot have them.
1: I just love the Dragons are at 11 straight. Never before, never again. They used to say about 11 straight premierships. Never before, possibly again for 11 straight losses.
2: I tell you what, they'll get to 11, they'll get to 22 before they get a premiership. Give me the tip. Is that everyone?
3: Yeah, everyone.
2: Okay. Well, Teamless Tuesday. I'll save my first line because I reckon that'll be what Paul does, phones in.
3: Wow.
2: So I'll go...
1: Warriors dressing players is what Paul will do because he only ever walks for one team.
2: Yeah.
3: What am I going to do?
2: Warriors resting Kate Mel Barnett?
3: No.
2: Wow.
3: That's not my team list, no.
2: Wow.
3: No.
2: That's kind of shook me a little bit, if I'm honest.
1: For a bloke who's just followed the script the entire way through, Dragons bad attack, maybe pick these ones, talk about my premiership lead.
3: from a guy who's backed the Dragons week after week after week and has still not learned his lesson. And if he dares takes the Dragons plus 19 and a half this week, that's it. He's not on the show next week. He's gone.
1: I can't win with plus 19 and a half. Maybe I've got to take him outright.
3: He's swinging.
2: My team list Tuesday, all the big guns, or a lot of the big guns, back for the Tigers this week.
1: Yeah,
2: they were flying before all those injuries.
3: Mm-hmm.
2: Obviously can't win the comp now, having conceded 50, but I think they get a pretty good matchup this week against the Dogs. It'll be interesting to see if they can kind of bounce back and return to that form that they had when before they before everyone got injured or suspended.
1: They're one and ten without Coruscant. Impossible to win that. Team will be good, but I don't think even thought Bull will be back this week. It's a huge game. And like you said, I'll kind of go to my one, but they have a great matchup this week, highlighted by the fact that Jamin Salmon, the slowest person in rugby league, has now been put on an edge. So that's very exciting. So if you want to run an edge, I'm not sure what it is. I think he'll probably play on the left, which will just mean Kai Pierce-Paul will just be running at Jamin Salmon all day. Now, maybe I am mad, Paul, because I do believe that Cameron Serrata cannot possibly start the game like that. I think he's Josh Cronin on a bench, but he's played Jamin Salmon non-stop for the rest of his career, so I don't know. But if Jamin Salmon starts on an edge, you cannot get enough money. You cannot get enough money on the
3: ATP.
1: Okay, so stay.
0: I'll go because I had the exact same, and all I wrote down was Bully plus Buller plus Uppy, 18-point scoring swing. I think they can they are that important to this team. Anything the Tigers have done in the last 3 to 4 weeks, I mean, yep, obviously we know the 50 points and things, etc., but I've been on here before. They don't have that depth in the key positions, so I think they can do this and just show how important Uppy Coruscant and Jareen Buller are to this team.
2: I could see how hard that was for you to say that, Blake.
0: Very tough. Very tough.
2: What's yours, Paul? Enlighten us.
3: This is more a futures team list Tuesday.
2: Here we go.
3: Luke Metcalf as a reserve for the Warriors. Now, if the Wars are to go deep into the finals, then I have no doubt that Metcalf will have to play some part in that. We just talked about all the injuries, and obviously we Tanner Boyd going down, was it a week or two ago? He'll come into the reckoning, and I hope we don't have a situation like they had at the Tigers where Lachie Galvin was there and he was sort of on the outer. I hope that Metcalf isn't treated like that at the Waz, and I do. I think he will play a major part when we get to the finals in some form or another. So good to see him back.
0: I spoke about this somewhere this week earlier, and I said, I think Webby's for a while the Warriors fans are like, oh, he's staying too loyal to the people that are out. I think if you look at the last couple of weeks, I actually think if they're winning, he will keep the same team.
2: Yeah.
0: Like if you look at the centers, as well, they were winning with Roger and Ali in there. Adam Pompey dropped out. Now, obviously, Roger's out, so Adam Pompey comes back in. But I just think he will continue to keep that same team as much as he can if they are winning. So if Tamati, who had another good performance on the weekend, if he plays well again, I just think they continually keep this train rolling. I don't think you would want to mess with it. And the only way I can see him playing is if there's an injury that happens.
1: Well, that's what I was going to get to. This isn't going to be a problem. Tamari Martin has played since 2016, has played more than 17 games in a season once. He's incredibly injury prone. Good player in his day. I agree. I don't think he's going to be dropped, but I don't think it's going to be an issue. Because with the injury rate we're seeing in the NRL this year, which we just discussed, combined with his injury history, I think there's going to be a very natural way for Metcalf to get back on that team sooner rather than later.
2: Yeah, I don't disagree. It'll be interesting to see how he goes in New South Wales Cup this week.
3: With
2: Jet Cleary.
3: They will burn it up.
2: Do we touch on quickly the Warriors not, I guess, rolling on from what you were saying, Blake, Webby must be that confident in the team and that he's got and the players out there to not name Capewell and Barnett on the back of Origin.
0: Yeah, there's a couple of ways to look at it, I think, as well. Like, I think these two, maybe I'm just going a bit out there with this, but if I was a coach, I wouldn't want to throw all my cards out on the table if there's a team I'm going to meet up with later in the year, which these two teams could possibly meet later in the year. That's one of them. The other one is, I don't think they need to. They're not in a position where, let's say, the Storm or the Raiders, like, these players are going to have to play their players on the weekend. The Warriors are in such a good position, as Teddy's alluded to a couple of times. They have a softer run than most teams at the back end of the year. So it's not like they're chasing points like the previous years. And I think it's the same boat as Penrith. I don't expect either team to roll out their stars. And with only two of those players, like, Capewell's missed games this year, and you've got Alaban, Halasima, you've got Eddie Itamia Toiava, but then you've got your front row in Jackson Ford, Vaimonga, and Tanistawa Smith. Like, there's no need to play these players back after Origin, I don't think. So, yeah, I reckon both teams will rest their stars.
1: Yeah, I'm with Blake. One thing hasn't been talked about, but betting kind of suggests will be the case, is all the Origin players have been named on an extended bench. I've included very rarely players. And even last year when they were chasing points, he was loath to play them. I know they did a little bit last year. Loath to play them after playing an Origin game. I would expect more chance than not that those four Panthers Origin players don't play. And I also point, Jack mentioned before, to the depth. Yeah, the difference between Mitch Barnett and Tanistawa Smith is not huge. That's not being critical of Mitch. Like, few clubs have that. We talk about the start of the year. No team has a more even roster than the Warriors, and that's going to serve them very, very well now. You can make the case that the Warriors might be better with Jacob Laban than Kurt Capewell. And obviously, Kurt's playing Origin, blah. There's no point. This is not like you're playing Nathan Cleary or not playing Nathan Cleary, where it's going to have a huge impact on how the side plays. So I think what's going to happen this week, they're going to miss Roger more than they're going to miss the Origin players.
2: And you saw against the Storm, Paul, the young boys step up and really just dig in. I could see that happening again by Munga and the way he's playing.
3: We've just been talking about the amount of injuries that have happened. I'll be very interested to see after this weekend how many players across the board back up from Origin and how many of them get through the weekend okay. I don't wish an injury upon anyone, but I'm just concerned with the speed of the game that is being controlled at the moment. Those players that back up off the Origin tonight, it'll be... And I think Webby has made the right decision by not even including him. So, yeah, I'm happy with the way he's a very clever man, that Webby. Very clever.
2: Glad to get your tick of approval. All right, stat chat. I can go first again. I've got one in the Roosters Storm game. Fellas?
0: I've got plenty.
2: Wow. Okay.
0: Go on.
2: In each of the Roosters' last four matches, the opposition fullback has scored a try. So Suafa'alongo at $1.80 hasn't scored in his last two games, but he was three or four straight before that. So have a look at Suafa'alongo there, folks.
0: I've got the Storm have won 7 of their last 8, 12 of their last 14 against the Roosters. More importantly, in 9 of those games, the halves have scored 14 tries from the Storm. 9 of those 14 were Jerome Hughes. Jerome Hughes has also scored first try 3 times in those past 14 games. So to your fullback, if you're on a same game multi, I'll be all in around Jerome Hughes at 345, I think he is. So Jerome Hughes, a big chance to cross against the Chooks, maybe even first try.
1: Wow. Nice. My stat for that one, Melbourne have failed to cover 6 straight against top 4 teams.
0: Sweet.
1: But I do love the over. I'm not knocking it out. I do love the over. I'll be very happy to take those plus.
2: What do you got, Paul? Just trying to make it up?
3: I'm not. I'm looking for another one. Sharks, the Eagles.

0: Sharks have dominated this series. They've won 7 of the last 10, but it's the Tigers Bulldogs that I really like the look of. 6 of the last 7, and the Tigers Bulldogs have failed to reach 50 points.
1: What the f-
2: Wow. If there are not indications that someone's having a stroke right now, I don't know.
3: It was the most nonchalant, like, U-turn and, like, oh, shit, I missed the turn-off. I better go back.
2: I'm going to drive on the opposite side of the road on a freeway for, you know, maybe 100 metres to get back on the right side.
3: I didn't even have anything after that.
2: But I'm not sure where to start on this, so I'll just rattle through the rest of them. Cronulla and Manly, Sharks, covered as 8 of their last 26 against top 4 teams, struggling against the big dogs. Newcastle Para. Newcastle, 15-5 against the spread against bottom 5 teams, while Para, 14-29 against the spread against top 8 teams. Saw this kind of match up a few weeks ago, Newcastle Titans. I think it's just could get ugly. Tigers Bulldogs, the Dogs have not covered any of their 5 games at CommBank over the last 4 years. Ooh. Broncos Dragons, my favourite stat of the week. 12.5-point favourite to are outside the top 8. Have covered it just 34% since 2008. Chips and Dragons.
3: We need to compile all the stats you've had against Dragons. And I reckon 30% of the time or 32% of the time in the daytime, you've been incorrect. Or correct.
2: The tip is higher than that.
0: Who's having the stroke now? Fair dinkum. Right.
2: Well, insurance is not a good quality when it comes to gambling. Canberra, North Queensland, the Cowboys have covered 8 of their last 9 against Canberra. And Panthers, Warriors 10-3 against the spread, getting a start of 4 or more.
3: Now 2.5.
0: Yeah, but
2: is it?
0: We'll get to that.
2: It was 4.5 when I did the stats last night.
0: Thank you. Thank you, Teddy.
3: What's the stat of the week, Teddy, or is it the Dragons one?
2: Dragons one.
0: You are gone.
3: Do not
0: go
3: follow
2: again,
3: him.
2: Go again.
3: Do not follow him in.
2: Oh, here's a trivia question for you, mate. So last 5 or so years, obviously the Dragons have been pretty ordinary. Broncos have generally been very good. How many games do you reckon the Dragons have beaten the Broncos in the last 10 games?
0: Shall we start with Teddy and the Dragons plus 19.5?
2: Best bet. Under 48.5, Tigers Bulldogs.
3: You coward.
2: Try. Heal and Lukey. 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And any other. 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
3: He's just trying to he finds the this is a certainty and we'll add that certainty to this one and then we'll just.
2: And that's never gone wrong with the multi. In the history of multi, just adding something in has never gone wrong.
3: They always win. Always.
2: You watch the rain hit the East Coast of Australia this week. It's going to be torrential.
3: Well, I hope not, because I'm singing from a similar song sheet. Best bet for probably the 9th week in a row, Dragons under team total. It's still 17.5, and I'm getting $2 this week.
0: Unreal.
3: It was 18 last week, 18.5 at $1.80. This is the bookies have lost it. Try scorer, Katapani, first, second, or third at $3.05. Dragons are terrible. Same game multi, Knights minus 14.5. Maju, 2 or more tries. Young, 2 or more tries. $9.03. And then, I don't like that.
4: That's a big sigh.
3: Big sigh. Why did you do that?
0: Nothing.
3: And then, anything else, same game multi in the Warriors-Panthers game. Under 46.5. 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
4: Mm.
3: Or was that
4: for me?

0: I'll go. Best bet, Sharks, -1.5, $1.96.
1: Wow, never took
0: against the grain there.
1: Never took you for a Sharks.
0: Anytime try scorer, Jerome Hughes, $3.45. Same game multi, Broncos game, I've gone just three try scorers, Ezra Mam, Setu Tu, and Xavier Willison, all to score, $16.48. Just those three. And my anything else, lowest scoring team of the weekend, Parramatta at $5.75.
1: I had that written down and I changed it. It's a good bet.
0: Thank you.
2: Shirley, nothing?
1: Oh, this is huge for the... This is huge for Teddy. Nothing in the group chat.
2: What's the ruling here, guys?
1: He knows the rules. Nothing. Nothing
3: I'm
1: from...
3: I'll maybe an 800.

0: these days.
1: That's not an excuse now.
2: Yeah, that's unlucky, man.
1: That's because he's watching the latest episode of Farmer Wants a Wife or something like that. Doesn't give him a free pass on this one.
2: You got bets or you minus 150 as well?
3: I've got bets, but is that it? If Surly comes in after this, they don't count. Just want to make
0: Just need you to get focused on the group chat when we're talking. Like, if we put a

0: group chat, Paul, you know that.
1: Right, best bet, Sea Eagles, $2.20.
2: $1.96.
1: I did my study yesterday afternoon, and I had put my two bets on. The best bet, am I anything bet? Because I couldn't do try scorers because it was Teamless Tuesday and they hadn't been named.
0: Why didn't you just do it?
1: I put it in the spreadsheet. That's where it is.

0: My same game multi. Hopewadi, first, second or third try scorer. KL Edo to score a try. Manly to win. $14.96. Now that was with Manly at around $1.96. So
1: just so. Well, you can't have the inconsistency.
0: Well, I can, because I couldn't place that bet until the teams had been named. And once the teams were named, Manly. Hey?
1: Yeah, but he's taking them head to head at 220.
0: Yes, because I
2: told yesterday that. He said
3: $1.96.
1: Yeah. It's three against one here, fella.
0: Well, I'm going to have to revisit my best bet then, because not happy about this at all. My anything bet, Tigers to win, Dragons under 17.5 points, and the Waz plus 6.5 at $6.91.
2: That's a great bet.
1: When was the plus 6?
3: You were talking about the Tigers before Appy and Buller were named?
0: Yeah, because I...
1: And the plus 6.5 before teams were named for the Warriors?
0: Yeah, exactly. If I do my work early, I deserve the accolades.
1: You never do your work early.
0: That's it. That's it. We're going straight to HR after this. I cannot have it. First of all, got a rubbish
3: Paul Dean's work early is the biggest comedy this podcast has ever thrown out.
0: Wow, that's it. I'm done here.
1: Okay, well, hopefully they will lose.
2: Hope so. Go the Sharks.
0: Thanks, Gus.
1: Thank you. Right, that'll do us, fellas. Aish, Teddy, thank you very much. Paul, we'll talk after this.
0: Oh,
1: the viewers, the listeners, thank you very much. We'll be back next week to do it all again on the Advantage Line.

0: dummies inside, dummies inside, goes outside. Kick from Luai, early, on the ground. Toll's got a fall on and he does. Grabs the ball, gets the try. Go right now. Oh, beautiful play, Harry Grant. Cleary, who goes to Luai. This time he gets it away. They've got the extra number. Stephen Crichton. Stephen Crichton crashes over. Grant's at dummy half. He throws long to Dearden, who goes out the back now. Here's Munster full of running. Oh, Shibasaki got out of one, and Coach gets the try. Grant comes to the right. Dearden. Dearden dummies. Dearden dummies and goes through.
1: For Liquorland, legendary. 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This is Origin Live.
0: It is one of the greatest nights on the Australian sporting calendar. It is Origin Live. Kickoff for game one of the 2026 State of Origin series, played at a course stadium. We know the combatants, New South Wales up against Queensland. It is just over 60 minutes away. And it's all thanks to Liquorland, legendary. Choose to drink wise. This is the pre-game show for Before You Dig. 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My name, Jimmy Smith, alongside Justin Horrow and Chad Townsend, in commentary for Power Bay, premium energy solutions for sustainable Australian homes. We are, allegedly, the neutral call here, gentlemen. We're going around the country and around the world via the SEN app. Welcome to Origin 1 2026, Justin Horrow.
2: Yeah, thanks, Jimmy. I think I'm the only neutral caller here.

0: But I was amongst the squad and obviously trained all week, and then Tommy Dearden was making his debut for Queensland that night, and obviously warmed up, didn't play a part in the game, sat down on the bench. And Tom Dearden was like, he threw a nice pass, he set up a try. And at that time, I was playing for the Cowboys with Tom in the halves.
1: Right.
0: And I was like, I was actually happy and excited for Tom. Wow. I was like, man, Tom, like, what a pass.
2: Did you have to clench fist on the side, like underneath the, put it underneath the shorts?
0: It was like, Tommy passed the try for Val to score. And I'm like, they're two of my bros playing for the Maroons. It was a fantastic evening. But yeah, huge game tonight, Jimmy. And yeah, looking forward to the call with both of you boys.
1: All right, we'll let you get away with that, given you are friendly with them. We are a neutral call here, so we've got to be clear about that. We have had confirmation of the final sides. They have come through, and we'll do that for Metabo, built for trade. That is Metabo. So, Scopey, what do we got for New South Wales? Of course, the news earlier this week, Mitch Moses out with some hamstring tightness and Ethan Strange into the starting side.
2: It's the only change, Jimmy. Right. Ethan Strange will be lining up in the number 18 jersey, and then Matthew Burton comes onto the bench. He'll be wearing 21.
1: Okay. Chad, what do we got for Queensland?
0: Yep, 1-19 for the Queenslanders, the same team that Billy Slater named earlier in the week. So no changes to the lineup, but I was interested to see how that bench would sort of work. Obviously, the big one, Patrick Carrigan, Lindsay Collins, Britton Nicker on the bench. I think Britton plays a big

0: D,
1: yeah,
0: ready to go.
1: Absolutely.
0: And that's the most exciting part for me this year. So far, this is the first game I've been so excited to see what the six-man bench looks like in a game.
1: That's a really great point, because I don't know that every NRL club and or coach have exploited it the way it could have been. And maybe if Latrell Mitchell was available, then it was going to be even different again for New South Wales, the way they go about it. But I'll ask you both, and let's have a look at the New South Wales side first. Let's presume, I asked Brandy this morning, let's presume that everything goes the way that Laurie Daly thinks it will go. There are no injuries, and then he can play the interchanges that he wants.
2: Yeah.
1: Who doesn't get on for New South Wales, Chad?
2: Well, for me, it'd just be Casey McLean and Matt Burton, I think. You'd look at the six-man bench. Cam Murray, Victor Radley, Jacob Safidi, Blake Brayley. I mean, you can see a world where everything goes to plan. All of those guys get on the field. Unless there's an injury to the halves and outside back, I don't see Casey McLean or Matt Burton coming on into the lineup. That's what my thoughts are, Jim.
1: Panther Haim here, seen on various media that a Critter Kolar positional switch was suggested. How would that change our attack? Good question, Panther Hamescope.
0: I heard there was rumours around that with kick defence. Stephen Crichton defending and playing in the centre position for the majority of the game.
1: Yep.
0: If the ball, for whatever reason, ends up on the side of the field and they've got enough time to just

0: in a club level. I felt like he's been a little bit unselfish at Origin level. I think he's got a great opportunity here to go to the young fellow Ethan Strange and go, hey, I want the ball 80% of the time,
1: yep.
0: like 80% of the time. And you can have, you can get it every now and again. If you see something down a short side or, you know, every now and again, getting out of the back of shape. Otherwise, me and Teddy are running things. And I hope he has that mindset tonight for New South Wales.
2: Yeah, I absolutely agree with you, Scope. I actually think it plays into New South Wales' hands more that there has been a late change. And I think I agree. I think it's Nathan Cleary's time to stand up. And I think we may see him have 60 to 70 touches of the ball tonight. Obviously, we know he'll do pretty much all of the kicking as well, Scope. Like, he'll do all of the kicking tonight, won't he?
0: I just want to ask you, on average, would you have the data around predominant halves, like dominant halves like Nath, how many touches they would normally get? Is that a high number, 60?
2: So last year, yep. DCE led the league across all halves with 70 per game.
0: Gotcha.
2: This year, DCE is at 50 this year, so his touches are a little bit less. He's playing a bit of a different role, but Cleary is up there between 60 and he was in the top five
0: gotcha.
2: Last year, Nathan Cleary.
1: Extra time in Las Vegas, I'm pretty sure Lachie Galvin had 90 touches.
2: Yeah, he did.
1: 90 touches.
0: Well,
1: yeah. Yeah.
2: He's had a lot of touches.
0: It feels like that when you watch him, to be fair. Like when you watch Lachie Galvin play.
1: 80 in a game recently.
0: Yeah.
1: He's massive on those touches. So, I love what you guys are saying around that because I think Nathan is too nice. Okay, I want you to do really well and I want you to do really well as my teammates, but it's his time.
2: Just quickly on that, sorry. The thing is as well, like you've got to manage as a halfback, and I felt it as well throughout the course of my career, like you've got to manage the egos of the players.
1: Yeah.
2: Outside you as well. Yeah. You've got back rowers, centers who are on big money, who are, you know, got the new shiny boots, who want the ball all the time, who are saying, give me the ball, early ball. And how do you manage that situation between giving them enough ball, calling plays that suit you and your best strengths? So, yeah, I think we all agree it's time. It's the way it's played out. It's for Nathan to stand up and make it his own.
1: And Big Kamoli comes up and puts his arm around him and says, hey, mate, I'm running at Munster. You just give me the ball.
0: Hey, you know what? And it's a good point around Kamoli. For as many throughout his career, he's had arguably the most consistent right edge back rower in the NRL, Liam Martin. He's just been such a good servant and done everything by the book for Nathan. But if you think about the proposition of Nath getting a Hamole Olakau'atu, because you think about it, even at club level, he never got Viliami Kikau. Kikau was always on the left with Jerome Luai.
1: Yeah.
0: So he's never had the opportunity to have just a big 120-kilo monster with him.
1: Yeah.
0: And then you know he's going to pep a Munster. Like, you know Nathan knows how important Cameron is.
2: Mm.
0: So, therefore, what you have to do is you have to fatigue him and send Big Kamoli at him. He'll drop him under. He'll play early to him. He'll let him wind up. And then, at the back end of halves, they could have some joy in and around that left edge for Queensland.
1: Six players on debut for New South Wales, five players on debut for Queensland. We will talk about them when we are back from the break, and that's for Metabo Tools, built tough for Aussie tradies. If you want to have your say, you can. Rain is coming, lads. Check the radar. That's from Crawls. Yeah, it's been not too bad today in old Sydney town. I think it's going to get a whole lot worse, but anyway, stay with us. G'day, Jimmy, Chad and Scope. What an absolute cracking commentary team. Perhaps the best ever. Is what I would be saying. Former Origin hard man Timmy Manor was on board. But I'll stick with you blokes nonetheless.
0: There we go. That's a win. Steve, that's a win for
1: Paris
0: us already.
1: Steve, we do appreciate it. Keep those text messages coming in. 0457 736 736. When we come back, Justin Horro, Chad Townsend, talk about players on debut, Origin 1 2026.

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4: 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We'll bring the epic value and the legendary drinks. 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This is the pre-game show for Before You Dig. The JS is locked and loaded in Tamworth. Wow, I love the way that you're referring to yourself in the third person, JS, and enjoying yourself up there in Tamworth, no doubt. Tell us where you are, where you're watching. You've got us locked on SEN, on the SEN app, so yeah. That is absolutely fantastic.
5: What treats are you having tonight? What do you usually, I mean,

0: 9 test matches for England, Victor, before he's making his New South Wales State of Origin debut. Does he get selected in the 17? If there's... these are the ones... They're all hypotheticals now, but we have to look at it from that point of view. Adam Fanua-Blake felt like he finished fast in the last couple of weeks to get himself an opportunity at State of Origin level, Scope.
1: Yeah, he's the one I'm really looking forward to seeing. I think I've told you this before, Jimmy. Known Adam for a number of years now. He's a Maddow boy who was in a bit of trouble as a youngster.
0: Yep.
1: He got an opportunity to come out and play some rep footy all the way back to the Parramatta days and live with my parents. They used to look after young kids Adam was another one of those kids that had come through the house. When you go through the pathway systems at Parramatta, if they were not from the area, some examples, there are some guys that come from Queensland, New Zealand, but also like guys from the city or some guys from Campbelltown. And what they used to do is they had this Jets program. And it used to be, 16 to 19 SG ball players.
0: Yep.
1: And if they were close to first grade, they'd come and live close and train. So, known Adam for a number of years. So, I'm pumped for him, followed his journey and, all the great things he's done for not only his own career, but, the Tongan team, the Tongan national team. And that's why I think he's suited to this game. I really like what he's going to provide tonight.
0: Okay.
1: I think that experience of playing in internationals is going to serve him well in such a big game, because when he plays in those internationals, sometimes he's played against Australia and New Zealand, and he's dominated the opposition's pack. So he'll be trying to do that against Queensland tonight.
0: His best feels well and truly good enough for the State of Origin arena. Let's go to Queensland. Jojo Fifita is there. Sammy Walker is a second-generation Queensland rep. Max Plath, Britton Nikita, and Ezra Mam. You played with Sam Walker last year, Chad. Does the occasion overawe Sam, or does he take it in his stride?
2: I think he takes it in his stride. He's a young man, still early 20s. I think he's 23, Sammy Walker, and nothing overawes him. He is very much completely confident in his ability. He's someone who goes out there and just plays what's in front of him. And I think tonight the unpredictability of Sam Walker attacking the try line is going to be something to keep an eye on for the Queensland Maroons. He plays eyes up football. He'll be tested tonight with his defence, no doubt about it. I think Hudson Young will be running at him a lot tonight. So I think if I'm Sam Walker, first and foremost, I'm focused on getting my defence right, stepping in, using my shoulders into Hudson Young and letting him know that, hey, I'm up for this battle, and then picking my chances and making the most of those opportunities when I get my hands on the ball.
0: Does that not then create opportunity perhaps outside of Hudson Young, and then that's what we're going to see someone like, whether it's Ethan Strange or Nathan Cleary getting to the other side of the field, whether it's even James Tedesco, that there's going to be an opportunity for Crichton and Kohler, because we also know that Bobby T's going to be there looking after his club mate, and perhaps that's going to create some opportunity on the outside.
1: Yeah, it's going to be a lot of stress in and around Rob Toyer, but he's done it now. He's proven early on in the early part of his career, he loves the challenge. They started off a little bit shaky at the Roosters this year. It wasn't until Toyer came back. He missed the first couple of games. He came back. He stiffened up that edge, and he's combined really well with Cherry Evans at club level, because Sam Walker's over on the left. But I can see New South Wales trying to build momentum through Sam Walker, not necessarily about the try scoring options around him.
0: Yes.
1: I think a lot of yardage will be going at Sammy, but I also think we're all talking about it, he's a small body, he's a spot. Billy, JT, all those legends of that Queensland team, they're going to be telling Sam, I can just see him shooting out the line nice and early, trying to, make it awkward for Ethan Strange and Hudson Young, just to throw him off a little bit, spook him, because if he sits back and lets them dictate terms, then it's over. Like, it's over. They'll run, they'll build momentum. It doesn't have to be a clean line break or a try.
0: Yep.
1: It can just be a quick play the ball, and then therefore off the back of that, Nathan can shoot off to the right edge and have some joy on the other side of the field.
0: Just the 15th halfback for Queensland in the history of State of Origin across 47 years. So
2: jeez,
0: well done, Sam Walker, on that one. Just on Queensland, they've won 3 of the past 4 Origin series under Billy Slater. And what about this? They've won the last 4 Game 1 matches at Accor Stadium, 2015, 2016, 2022, and of course, famously in 2024 when New South Wales were reduced to 12 players. 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
5: 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Choose to drink wise. This is the pre-game show for Before You Dig. Just before we get into, for Ream, the warmer, both these sides, we're going to get the game breakers, the superstars, the players that have to stand up if their respective teams are to win. Fair dinkum, mate. Now I'm not eating pizza the correct way.
7: I thought I was at home with my missus and my daughter who also don't like to eat the crust, Jimmy, so...
5: All right, okay, just pulling the curtain back, letting everyone say better than what Fletch was saying about me this afternoon. But anyway, players are warming up now for Ream. We know that, manufacturing in Australia for over 80 years. Let's have a look at this New South Wales side. Chad, at the end of the 80 minutes and New South Wales have won, who's played well? What are you anticipating from their key players tonight?
8: Yeah, to me, we spoke about it earlier, but it's all geared towards Nathan Cleary. He's 28 years of age. He's played 17 State of Origins. Obviously, had a tremendous club career, four premierships for the Penrith Panthers. There's always been this question mark around Cleary. Can he dominate Origin? Has he dominated Origin? Where will it all sit once it's all said and done? Look, I think he's ready and primed. And with Ethan Strange, the late shuffle in the halves, I think it's all geared towards Nathan Cleary.

0: been tremendous after, you know, the Roosters had that slow start, but absolutely he's bounced back to form. So I think for me, if New South Wales are to go on and win tonight's game, I think it's off the back of big performances from Nathan Cleary and James Tedesco.
1: Go the Blues, beat those dirty maroon grubs. Oh, Jave, from Cairns Hospital, so behind enemy lines and not doing so well. But hang in there, Davey, and hope you get well soon. For Ream, Australia's favourite, that is steady, hot and strong. I'll ask you the same question, Scopey, and I'll put the maroon lens on it.
2: There we go. I'm happy about this because I thought it was supposed to be neutral, Jimmy. We spent 34 minutes talking about New South Wales Blues.
1: Let's get to
2: the Queensland Maroons. There's been a lot made about the forward packs, right? And, it's and more so with the benches and the size and the difference between the size on the bench with Queensland, with big Lindsay Collins, Pat Carrigan, Liero. And then on the flip side, you sort of got the hybrids in Cam Murray, Victor Radley, and probably Jacob Saifedi's the other big body that New South Wales got.
1: Yep.
2: I'm looking at the two small guys in the pack, though, for Queensland. They're my focus. So let's start off with Max Plath. I think Max Plath debuts last year, if fit.
1: Yep.
2: He's just been one of those players you can see every time Billy gets an opportunity to talk about him on coverage over the years. You can just tell that Max Plath was just a part of his plans at some point. He gets his first opportunity. I think he's just suited to Origin. I think if it rains, it suits him even more so. He's got the ability to go 80 minutes in two different positions. And then that's where I get to my man Harry Grant in the 9 jersey. Harry hasn't been having the best of form or the greatest of times at Melbourne, like he has in years past.
1: Yep.
2: Normally he's coming in, they're sitting top four in the competition, and he comes into Origin, and you know that must be cool to get into camp. But this time I think he'd be enjoying it even more so. Like, they've been struggling at Melbourne. They've been struggling for wins. So him and Munster get an opportunity to come in and just have all this star power around him like he's normally used to. So I think that's going to serve him well. And also, no Ben Hunt. So there's no Ben Hunt on the bench. There's been times where Billy Slater's had a late shift. Ben Hunt might start, or Harry only plays 40 or 50 minutes. Max Plath, it gives him the opportunity to have a spell, but I think it'll be 10 minutes max. So I think this series sets up really well for Harry. If this is the sort of similar lineup that which they go with for the next three games, because I think this will be the first series where Harry's playing, you know, 80, 85%, 90% of the series with regards to minutes.
1: 15th Origin game for Harry Grant. So it's 8 wins and 6 losses, his record. And he is a key man, isn't he, for this Queensland side. We're just seeing vision of inside the Queensland dressing shed there. It looks like Cam Munster's been doing a fair bit of cupping. He had the shirt off, jersey off, and there was a... That's what that is, Chad?
0: Yeah, it is cupping. Munster in the preparation. I tell you what else it was. Vision of the Queensland spine with Coach Billy Slater and Jonathan Thurston. So you've got Munster, you've got Sam Walker, you've got Kalen Ponga all talking to Slater and Thurston. I tell you what, I would have loved to listen to that conversation. I think, I spoke about the New South Wales spine before Cleary and Tedesco, but I think, you know, Queensland, they've got so much danger in those spine players. And look, I'm really interested to see what Kalen Ponga can do. I think he's been in almost career best form so far this year when he's been on the field for the Knights.
1: Another meeting you and I aren't invited to.
0: Sorry,
1: on Sunday. So
2: I tell you, caught my eye though in the changing rooms for New South Wales is Boydie Cordner.
1: Yes. Assistant coach now.
2: Boydie Cordner, assistant coach. I don't believe he was an assistant coach last year.
1: No, he wasn't.
2: I think he was a

0: against that dominant Queensland team. I think him having him back in the locker room with some of those forwards, especially his man Radley, I think that'll be huge for the Blues.
1: And remember, he has one series as a captain for New South Wales, and just at the start of this Origin campaign was inducted into the New South Wales Blues Hall of Fame. So absolute superstar of the Blues. The Queensland's guy that absolutely terrifies me is Kalyn Ponga. And I think it's for a lot of the reasons that you talked about. I also think that right edge for New South Wales, Nathan Cleary can get caught, and the way it would be described is double defending.
2: Yeah.
1: So explain that. It was explained to him. I'm stealing. So I was at an event today with Brad Fittler, and he talked about Nathan double defending and what that opportunity might exist for Kalyn Ponga and Hamiso Tabuai-Fido on that left-hand side.
2: Yeah, well, double defending is, you know, a lot of the plays in rugby league are just a simple block shape. And on your edges, like you, well, New South Wales, or all edges, right, run their lines inside the opposition halves. And as a half, you've got two jobs, right? Your first job is to check that back rower who's running that lead. And if the pass goes out the back, then you've got to push off that player and then go to the man out the back. And obviously, as you mentioned, Kalyn Ponga is that man out the back. Now, if Kalyn Ponga is able to get on the outside of Nathan Cleary, and then if our centres, Stephen Crichton and Katoni Staggs, just show their shoulders, if they turn out towards the sideline and they give Kalyn Ponga that look, Kalyn Ponga will make them pay. Like, he's one of the best guys at summing up a 3-on-2 situation with a run, a short pass, or a long pass at any stage. So he's done that really well for the Knights this year. He can do it on both sides. He can carry the ball both sides and fend both hands as well. So he'll absolutely would have been on the tip sheet for the New South Welshman, Kalyn Ponga.
1: 11th Origin for Hamiso Tabuai-Fido. He's already scored 11 tries at Origin level in his 10 games, which seems absolutely extraordinary. Brian To'o is about to play 16th NRL game. He gets one try. He goes past as the greatest New South Wales try scorer in Origin history. And the players he goes past, Josh Adokar, Jared Hayne and Michael O'Connor, have all scored 11 tries. Big names. Big names. So
2: he's won a few Brad Fittler medals as well, Jim.
1: Well, what about Brian To'o last year ran for 200-plus metres in every single game?
2: You know, I actually think he could be one of the, when it's all said and done, he could be one of the greatest Origin wingers ever.
1: Yep.
0: I think wingers just in general.
2: Wingers in general. Yeah. Ever. Yeah. Right? He'll be up there with some of the best names we've seen. You know, Brett Morris comes to mind as well.
0: I think naturally people knock him for his size, but it doesn't affect the way he plays the position at all.
2: At all. At all. Scope, you may think about how many times it's the kick target's been spoken about, and how many times does Brian To'o get up there and just, it's a non-issue, right?
0: I'll tell you, like, the prime example.
1: I know exactly when it is.
0: Where do you think I'm going to go with it?
1: It's game one, 2024.
0: Yeah, well, no,
1: I was sin bin. When it is.
0: Where do you think I'm going to go with it?
1: It's game one, 2024.
0: Yeah, well, no, I was thinking, let's use Coates as an example because that's where I was going. Over the dominance that they've had for the four premierships, their biggest arch rival were the Melbourne Storm.
1: Yes.
0: And what do the Melbourne Storm do every game except for when they play the Penrith Panthers for some reason? You see Coates and Warbrick jumping over the opposition wingers, and then they get to Penrith, and I don't know what Penrith do or how they position themselves.
1: Yeah.
0: They've got Taruva. Over the years, they've had Taruva and To'o, who are not even close to 6 foot.
1: No.
0: And for some reason, it's because they're tactically do a really good job, but positionally, they're awesome as well. So they never get exposed against probably the best threat in the air.
1: G'day, lads, listening in, working on the wharf tonight. That's Adam from South Bank. Good on you, Adam. Can't wait for the call, boys. Let's go, New South Wales. Don't let those grubs from Queensland get one up on us. That's Scott from Campbelltown. Scott, we are a neutral call here, just to let you know. And look, to bring some balance to it. Blues Roaches will be squashed. Aye, aye, yippee, yippee, aye, aye. Queenslander, 13 plus. Harry G, first try and best on ground. Cheers and bevies. Hillstorm, Maroon, Hillary, who's down there in Melbourne. And so best on ground. Very AFL of you, Hillstorm.
0: I love it. Yeah, a strong Origin continues. Has been down in Melbourne over the years, haven't they? So, let's keep it new. Here we go, Michael, gents, neutral, Neutral, please.
1: Yes, yep. We are. Well, we're being very neutral. So come on, Michael. Why isn't Grant Atkins reffing the game?

0: Queenslanders have brought in their mate Klein. Oh, no name on that one, but I'll still read it out because it's pro-New South Wales.
1: Atkins would have been my pick.
2: Yeah, me too. Me too. Klein, well, Klein's had 13 in a row.
1: Yeah.
0: Klein is doing his 21st origin.
1: Well,
0: he equals the record held by Bill Harrigan, and he's one short of the record holder. Any ideas who the record holder most games refereed in State of Origin?
2: McCallum?
0: Nope. It was during the two referee era.
1: Hain?
0: Nope.
2: Cummins?
0: Nope. 0457-736-736? Nope.
1: We said two referees, so I was just thinking the main referee during that time.
2: In those eras.
0: Boys hoping Ashley Klein doesn't have a lopsided penalty count. Remember game two last year was 8-0 against New South Wales by half time. Come on, Tommy.
1: Breathe, yeah, but Tommy, I also remember game one when it was so in favour of New South Wales in that first game. Like he had, and it felt like he had to square it up in game two, but that's the point, right? Like that's, you don't want to see it one-sided. You want it balanced. Like you want to let the teams decide it. Like I don't want to see what happened in game one where I'm watching it going, that's one, two, three bad calls against Queensland. And then I was watching the game in game two going, well, this is a square up.
0: Yeah.
1: That's what I was thinking watching the game. Call it how you see it. Let them play it out a little bit. Let them get into each other. No one cares if it's a slower play the ball by a second tonight. No, would anyone care?
0: Half a second.
1: We don't need a score. We don't need a 42-36 score line NRL. Ashley Klein, we don't need that. I'd be happy with a 22-18, a 22-16, something like that.
0: Look at the balance you're bringing to this broadcast, Justin Horro. Well done on that one. Except nothing less than Australia's best. That's Room. The 2026 Ampol State of Origins kicked off in epic fashion. Now all games turn to game two. Returns to Melbourne on Wednesday, the 17th of June. Don't miss the intensity of Origin as it descends on the iconic MCG where the Blues and the Maroons battle it out in front of the Melbourne faithful. Whether you're a diehard NRL fan or a footy first-timer, this is your chance to witness the rivalry live. Tickets available from just $59. 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Ampol State of Origin, nothing like it. Keep the text messages coming. 0457-736-736. When we come back, Chad and Scope give us their favourite and their first State of Origin memory.

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6: Welcome back to Origin Live. 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The pre-game show for Before You Dig. So we left a little quiz with the listeners. Get us on that text line, 0457 736 736. If you want to tell us your favourite or your first Origin memory, you can do that via the same way. Jared Sutton holds the game's referee's record. That is exactly right, Michael.
7: Jared Sutton.
8: There you go.
6: How? I'm not sure, says Michael. So a little bit of editorial there from Michael, and he says, P.S., Adam G is the best referee, in my opinion. I tell you what we're not going to do, and because Mark from Baulkham Hills here, have fun with tonight's call. I'm confident the Blues will win. Enough with the Ashley Klein already. We need Origin refs who are more balanced with their game calls. You know what? Let's just forget about what Ashley Klein's going to do tonight. Let's presume that it's going to be a very balanced representation and let the rugby league players decide who wins this game. We're not too far away from kickoff. We'll get a final word for best sheds from both Justin Horrow and Chad Townsend. But boys, earliest memory of State of Origin? Do you have got one for us, Scopey?
7: Yeah, it'd probably be the Mark Coyne winning try in that series. Was it 95?
6: Four.
7: 94.
6: Mm, yeah, game one.
7: So what am I, eight, nine years old. Mm-hmm. I remember getting a big feed. I remember my aunties and uncles would, you know, often come around our place. We'd watch it together as a family. And yeah, so that was, I would say that's probably my earliest memory that I can, and then the players like in and around that time, Rod Wishart, you know, early days, Freddie, early days, Laurie Daly, Sticky, like all those sorts of players for New South Wales. Brad Clyde was my favourite player that, you know, you know, as a kid when, you know, used to sort of root for the Canberra team despite dad playing in the NRL.
6: So your dad was playing for Para and you were going for Canberra.
7: Yeah, they were a bludger at Para during his time, just like when I played there as well. So, I didn't go for the Eels when dad was there playing at the Eels. I love that Raiders team. So, yeah, those are my earliest memories. And whenever they, you know, whether it be Mel for Queensland or Ricky, Laurie, Bradley Clyde, Brett Mullins was one of my favourites to watch as a kid as well.
6: Do you go to reunions with your old man at Parramatta?
7: I haven't. We just got invited.
6: Oh, you got to do
7: again. The last 3 years, lucky enough, I get to spend it with you, Jimmy, because we're calling the games. And again, we're calling the game again for us. It will be the Eels versus Seagulls game.
6: Okay.
7: That's the old boys' day at Para. So
6: that's a good one coming up. All right, Chad, what about you? First memory?
8: Yeah, I mean, look, the first memories of mine is just sitting at home watching the game on a Wednesday night after, you know, getting in the shower as a kid. And obviously, closely following the Blues. I remember going to a game really early on, early with my junior team, junior club.
6: Okay.

0: And then I remember my earliest memory, or the game that sticks out to me was 2005 when Joey put on an absolute masterclass. He had that hook back kick that hit the post, and then Minicello came through, scooped it up and scored.
1: Yes,
0: That inside ball back to Badiris on the inside. He put on an absolute masterclass there. That was in 05. So, some fantastic memories as a kid growing up watching your Origin.
1: I heard Anthony Minicello talking about that on a podcast during the course of the week, and he said Joey talked about it.
0: Hitting the post.
1: No, he talked about always sending Slater to a corner, and he said, and then I'm going to hook one back away from him, and I'll kick it towards the post.
0: Yeah,
2: I think he said something like, just hang around me too. Like it's not like we have now with the shape and getting out of the back on blocks. He goes, just always hang around me, around me, and I'll use you. You know?
1: The final word then before the kickoff for Best Sheds, Australian Sheds at the lowest prices. What's the final instructions coming in for Coach Laurie Daly? Scope.
2: Oh, I thought it was going to be the Queensland.
1: Yeah, I've mixed it up.
2: Oh, you mixed it up? All right. I'm looking at JT here in the Queensland. He's about to get pumped up for the Maroons. But, look, wet weather, play the conditions, make sure you get yourself into a grind. I don't know if he reminds them about what happened in Game 3 here last year, but they'd want to rectify that, right? So you've got an opportunity. And I guess for some of the debutantes, make sure you go out and enjoy the moment, get after it, get into your contact nice and early.
1: 24-12, final scoreline in that one, but a late Brian Toto try, really.
2: It felt like a blowout, though, didn't it?
1: It was embarrassing. Well, all right. What about for you? What's Billy Slater saying, Chad?
0: Yeah, I think for the Queenslanders, absolutely, it's about getting themselves into the game. This, you know, being on away turf as well, the crowd's going to come into it. So I think if Queensland can get off to a good start, complete their sets, kick long, and the thing with the Queensland, they kick early a lot as well. So I think that'll be a part of their game plan tonight. Start early, complete their sets, try and quiet the crowd, and see if they can come away with some points early and put some pressure on the New South Wales team.
1: What have you seen there, Scopey?
2: Ben Teo, assistant coach there too. So he's got a job, doesn't he?
1: He didn't
2: lose out after leaving the Broncos after all.
1: Yeah. Well spotted. The final word there for Best Sheds. That brings us to the end of the pregame show for Before You Dig. Remember, before every job, search Before You Dig online every single time. The Blues are in their semicircle listening to Laurie Daly. The Maroons are pacing nervously before they run out onto a core stadium. Very shortly, we'll come back with 80 pulsating minutes. It is State of Origin number 1, 2026. It's live on SEN.

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9: Cleary, dummies inside, goes outside, kick from Luai, early on the ground, Toll's got a ball on it, he does, grabs the ball, gets the try. Go right now, oh, beautiful play, Harry Grant. Cleary, who goes to Luai, this time he gets it away, they've got the extra number, Stephen Crichton crashes over. Grant's at dummy half, he throws long to Dearden, who goes out the back now, here's Munster Fuller running, oh, Shibasaki got out of one and Coach gets the try. Grant comes to the right, Dearden dummies and goes through.
11: For Liquorland, legendary, choose to drink wise. This is Origin Live.
9: Yeah,
2: couple of moments away, people. It is Origin Live. We do it for Liquorland. That is legendary. Choose to drink wise. It is a packed stadium we saw today. I don't know that we ever got the official sellout from the National Rugby League, but there are about 100 tickets available as of this afternoon. It's been wet weather in Old Sydney Town. It has held off for the afternoon. Whether it stays away for the entirety of the match, we'll just have to wait and see. Here we go again. It is Queensland and New South Wales for the interstate rivalry. It's been 47 years in the making, and we can't wait for it to start. You'll hear it all across the SEN network. And, of course, we will have each and every one of those games. We'll be live from Melbourne. We'll be live for Suncorp Stadium for Game 3. Let's go to Game 1, the teams for New South Wales. James Tedesco at the back. Brian To'o and Toletau Kola on debut. Stephen Crichton and Katoni Staggs. Staggs for his second Origin match. Ethan Strange in jersey number 18 will start the game alongside Nathan Cleary. Adam Fanua Blake, Reece Robson, Mitch Barnett up front. Hudson Young, Hamoli Olakawatu, Isaiah Yeo is the captain. And the bench for Laurie Daly: Cameron Murray, Victor Radley, Jacob Saifidi, Blake Brayley, Casey McLean and Matt Burton drafted into the squad following the injury to Mitch Moses. Cameron Munster leads out this Queensland side. At the back is Kalen Ponga, Selwyn Cobbo and Jojo Fifita on the wings. Robert Toya and Hamiso Tabuai-Fido. Cam Munster the captain. Sam Walker on debut at halfback. Tom Flegler, Harry Grant, Tino Fa'asuamalaawi, Ruben Cotter and Kurt Capewell in the back row. Max Plath is the lock forward. Their bench: Britton Nikita, Lindsay Collins, Pat Carrigan, Trent Loero, Ezra Mam and Jemat Shibasaki. The coach, of course, is Billy Slater. Ashley Klein, your referee. Chris Butler is the senior review official. Smiles on the faces of Cameron Munster. Is it going to be a smile on the face at the end of 80 minutes? You better give us a prediction, boys. Scope, start with you.
11: Queensland 22, New South Wales 18, 1-12 victory. And my man of the match, been tossing up between the two small fellas that we'll talk about before. I'm going to go Harry Grant. I think this is his series. I've got him Morley Lewis medal winner, and he gets player of the match for us tonight as well.
2: Okay, and what about an anytime try scorer?
11: Anytime try scorer. Love Queensland wingers on debut, so give me Jojo Fifita.
2: Okay, Jojo Fifita. All right, Chad, let's go with you. Who's your winner tonight? What's your margin?
12: Yeah, I'm going to go the New South Wales Blues 24-10 at home.
2: Ooh.
12: And I'm going to go try scorer Brian To'o. One of, if not the greatest, Origin winger we've seen, and I think he can get over the stripe tonight.
2: That will make him the record try holder for New South Wales at Origin level. Your player of the match is?
12: I've got to go Nathan Cleary. Look, the game is set up for Nathan Cleary to take control, to dominate the middle third of the field. He'll have a lot of touches, a lot of responsibility, and it's his time to shine tonight.
2: I think New South Wales win 22-16 in a tight one. I've got Isaiah Yeo as my player of the match. I think he plays 80 minutes, and Toletau Kola will be an anytime try scorer. Players out onto the field. He's got the head all bandaged up, Nathan Cleary, as he looks to the heavens. How many minutes do you think Hamoli Olakawatu will play tonight, Chad?
12: Well, let's ask Justin Horrow what he thinks.
2: Well, actually, you're right. There's an independent authority.
12: We've got a little bit on this here. So.
11: Yeah. I remember the bet. I forget who's on what. I've got Hamoli going the full 80.
2: Okay.
11: So who am I with?
2: You're with Chad.
11: I'm with the Chad.
2: Yeah, you're with the Chad. You can go to breakfast with Chad and myself.
12: Breakfast after breakfast.
2: on Friday. That's exactly what we're going to do.
11: I'm a brunch man.
2: Well, we can work on that as well. All right. If you can stand, we'd encourage you to do it. We've got a welcome to country and then the national anthem of Australia.
13: I'd like to begin by paying my respects to my ancestors and elders and extend that respect to everybody present here today. Warami, Walamabami, Gadambarak, Budri, Gumara. My name is Julie. Thank you for being here with us on the ancestral lands, skies and waters of the Wangal people of the Darug Nation. This country is so very special to us. She nurtures our hopes and dreams, our hearts and spirits, and she nurtures that for people that pass through here and all those that have chosen to stay and call her home. She holds stories from the beginning of creation to the story that we're all about to write here together tonight. So thank you for being here. Thank you for walking with us. Because only when we walk together can we ensure that this land that we all love so deeply is honoured and cared for like she should be. Thank you, welcome, and have an amazing night.
2: Auntie Julie there with the welcome to country. And now we have the national anthem of Australia. New South Wales lined out to the right-hand side as you look at your radio dial. Queensland down to the left.

0: We're all pumped up. Robbie Mortimer gave you the fist pump. What was going on?
1: Robbie Mortimer is the brother of Daniel Mortimer and Tim Mortimer.
2: Oh, wow.
1: Two of my former teammates. So Robbie used to be around the sheds as a youngster. He's more of a country western guy. Thoughts? Are we happy with the...
2: Fantastic.
1: Good on him. Absolutely. Just found it out.
2: Fantastic.
1: How good.
2: What I know Brooksy
1: was loving it.
3: I love it. Yeah, great job, Robbie Mortimer. Obviously, he comes from a famous family, but what an incredible moment for him.
0: Okay. G'day, fellas. Looking forward to the call. Can't wait to see Radley run on and let rip. He's made for Origin. Even Dave

0: Asian match. 8:08 the current time. 8:05 advertised kickoff time. So just waiting. Bit of rain falling at Accor Stadium at Homebush. Katoni Stagg's going to be a key tonight. Missed the last two matches for the Brisbane Broncos with suspension, although I think that would have served him well. He's got a bit of a foot injury that he will have been able to overcome. 21-year-old Robert Toyer will be playing his fourth State of Origin match. He played his first after 10 NRL games. Quite extraordinary. And, of course, acquitted himself superbly in that series victory for Queensland last year. Ethan Strange gets a tap and a pat on the back. It's almost a mullet that he's sporting tonight. And he's got his very first New South Wales Blues jersey. His dad, John Strange, the women's coach, is in the crowd tonight, despite the fact they've got a game tomorrow in Queensland. Here we go. We're underway. It's New South Wales running right to left on your radio dial. A relatively short kickoff from the Blues, and it's Munster that is handled there by Barnett, and he'll play it 15 metres out from the line. Now Flegler goes forward. Oh, hit strongly. That's Yo. Got some help from Fanua Blake. Flegler gets up and plays it now. They go right-hand side. Asua Malaawi is there, and Robson makes the tackle. Got some help from Hudson Young, and he's dragged the ground about 36 metres out from his own line. Plath with the first tackle, and that is strong over the top again from Adam Fanua Blake. Now they go back to the centre of the field. Second carry for Tino this set, and that'll be the fifth, and they're 39 metres out from their own goal line. Good set defensively. First up from New South Wales. Munster gets the kick away. It's a high one, and it goes down to Tedesco, who handles. It's a wall of Marone in front of him, and he's going to be tackled 32 metres out from his own goal line on tackle one. Nil all is the scoreline for Host Plus. That's a plus.
1: Yeah, physical start there from New South Wales. Teddy kicks off rather than Nathan Cleary, so they've got the full defensive line out there without the fullback, and they really got into him. Adam Fanua Blake, a little people's elbow into Max Plath too. This is Origin. Different rules at Origin. Mitch, six again.
0: Oh, Mitch Barnett, I reckon, has dropped that ball, and he's been picked up. There you go. Ash Klein's picked it up. Just a little one in the play of the ball. So we will scrum it down. First error from New South Wales. Great opportunity to attack for Queensland.
2: Yeah, just having a look at the Harvey Norman replay. A little bit of a hand in there with Capewell. No raking action. Capewell, isn't he fired up with the call? Queensland is now on the back of Mitch Barnett and the New South Wales team, not able to complete their first set. Give the Queenslanders great field position. They've got a scrum 44 metres out from the New South Wales line as Cobbo takes it into them off the scrum.
1: Little mate versus mate, state versus state there too. Capewell, Barnett, Warriors teammates.
0: So there's Capewell now playing the ball. They're 32 metres out their centre field. They go right-hand side. That was Plath to Walker back on the inside. Cotter out on that right edge, and he's got the legs pumping, and he's still going. And the middle man, who I'm sure spend time there at some stage during tonight, plays up and gets up and plays it quickly. Now back to Asua Malaawi, another carry for the big man of the Queensland pack. Grant fires long to Walker on the left-hand side. He goes out the back to Munster. There's Ponga. Dummy. Tried to go past Cleary. Cleary makes the tackle. That's the double defence that we talked about. Last tackle now for Queensland. They're only 6 metres out. It's Munster with a kick across the field. Taken there. Here's Fifita. Toyer. Toyer stands. Offloads. That's Cotter. Brought down in a tackle by Hudson Young. Great defence from New South Wales. There is 3 minutes gone. Push and shove, of course. Nil all the scoreline for Host Plus. That's a plus.
2: Yeah, desperate defence there from New South Wales. Left edge, a crossfield kick that probably wasn't on the money, but Jojo Fifita summed up the situation, got that pass. Hudson Young cleaning up the day. Boys, just want to take you back to that Kalen Ponga. Already, Tony Staggs turning his shoulders, giving that look for Kalen Ponga. He'll ever so make them pay if he continues to do that, as New South Wales work their way out of their own end.
0: This time it's Barnett with a carry, and he gets to the play of the ball successfully. Robson goes back down a short side. This is Hudson Young, and he's going to be stopped there by Walker. Got his minder inside him in Reuben Cotter. So they're playing at 40 metres out from their own goal line here in New South Wales. Now Yo goes forward, and he makes 8, maybe 9 metres. He's just short of the halfway line. That's the last tackle. Goes to Cleary. Head over the ball. And it's a high one down into the corner. It's taken there by Cobbo, and they come at Cobbo. That was Olakau'atu charging at him. So they'll play at 15 metres out from their own goal line now. The Hammer's got to get involved with some tough carries, and he does that. Barnett there to make some tackles. So too Adam Fanua Blake. Now it's Cobbo getting in for a carry. 4 minutes gone. State of Origin 1, Accor Stadium. Here's Fifita with the carry, and this is

0: a lifting tackle, and he's brought back down to earth. It's Adam Fanua Blake and Hudson Young out there. Now they're going to bring him to ground again. This is another run from Tino. That's the last tackle. They'll go right-hand side. Walker gets his first kick of his first origin, puts it high to his club captain in Tedesco, who takes it, and there is a wall of Queenslanders in front of him, including Cameron Munster, who makes the tackle. Now out of dummy half, Ethan Strange wants to get himself a carry. Wearing jersey number 18, he makes a dummy half run of about 6 metres. So tough going here for New South Wales. This is very good defence. Plath it is that made the tackle. Now they go again. Here's Tottle wearing the white headgear tonight. He got away from Tino. He got out of the tackle of Cotter. That is a brilliant run. It's about 10 metres, but it's so crucial during the course of this set. Now they go again. There's a run from Robson out of dummy half, and they're just starting to open that middle section of the field up a little bit. As Cleary goes high with the kick, comes down now, and again it's Cobbo. They are going to be coming at him all night. It was Olakau'atu that made the tackle. 5.5 minutes gone in this clash. New South Wales and Queensland, nil all the scoreline. For Host Plus, that's a plus.
1: Yeah, both teams filling themselves out really nicely.

0: before Jojo Fifita the set before for Queensland, and then I think it was maybe Tolu Kola for New South Wales or Brian Toto for New South Wales. So that's when you're able to just generate a bit of ruck speed and try to finish off with a good kick, which Munster does here.
1: Kick on tackle four it was, and it went to Tedesco, who had to stop it with his feet, and then he's manhandled there by Hamiso Tabuai-Fido. Great show of strength. Here's To'o with another carry, and these are tough metres for him, but he made five, possibly six, and he's brought to ground right in centre field, 39 metres out from his own goal line. Here they go now with Crichton, and Crichton's trying to skip his way around defenders, and he can't get away from Robert Toyer. Tino Fasua-Mala'awi there also. Now here's Adam Fanua Blake, and that late footwork is able to push him into space, and he's pushed his way into the Queensland half. Robson out of dummy half. He went right, goes back to the left. Here's Young. Young's offloading, dummying now, and then he puts it back under to Cleary, and he gives it to his Panthers teammate and captain, Isaiah Yeo. Last tackle, Cleary on the right, 35 metres out, puts it high. Chase is getting through. They're going to go to Selwyn Cobbo again, and Cobbo is up to the task. That's a great take, and he's thrown to ground there by Mitch Barnett. 6.5 minutes gone, nil all the scoreline for Host Plus. That's a plus.
2: Yeah, three kicks so far for Nathan Cleary and three catches for Selwyn Cobbo. I think he's going to be in for a big night under the ball tonight. So far, answering all the questions. Hamole Olakau'atu down there putting pressure, same with Stagg. So good signs early for Selwyn Cobbo on the left wing for Queensland.
1: As Queensland go to the right-hand side, Walker getting his hands on the footy and just tipping it on to Cotter. And Cotter's brought down on tackle four. They'll come back to the centre of the field. Here goes Walker.

0: Five from five for Queensland, three from four for New South Wales. That's the completion rate, the stats there for Australian made. Made right here. What do we got, Chad?
1: Yeah, knock on from Stephen Crichton, trying to get up and play the ball too quickly. Puts the ball down, and the second error now for New South Wales, unable to complete their sets coming out of their own end. Will now give field position back to the Queensland Maroons.
2: That's a penalty at club level, but it's six again. Well, I'm okay with it. It's Origin. Let's keep going.
1: Oh, my scope.
2: I was just noticing as well, you know, because we've got the best of the best, your captain challenges. Normally there's like a rule, you know, benchies and...
0: Yeah.
2: But this captain's littered across the field. So Stephen Crichton, who captains the Bulldogs, was talking to Isaiah Yeo, but Queensland now have the ball, so it doesn't matter.
0: Body slam there from Brian To'o on Kalyn Ponga. Ponga with the black headgear on. Ponga's touched the ball three times. He's looked dangerous three times.
1: Staggs has turned his shoulders a couple of times, giving him a running lane, so we'll keep an eye on that.
0: Queensland are only 13 metres out. They're going out of Walker to the open side. Munster's all the way over on the right-hand side. Now he pushed away from one, and then he comes again. He must be so strong the way he's able to do that. Now he's slammed to ground by Young. Got some help from Barnett. Grant, look left, goes right. Walker, early kick, brilliant kick. Roosters teammate Bobby T gets the try. Made another error. New South Wales pay, and Queensland lead 4-0 thanks to Host Plus.
1: Well, this is Sam Walker at his absolute best on Queensland debut today. Sam Walker, the short kicking game inside the red zone for the Maroons. He's done it so well for the Sydney Roosters across his career. He doesn't matter what tackle it is, sees James Tedesco out of position, and his teammate at Clubland, Robert Toya, reads the play, gets the ball back, puts it down, and boys, on the back of a couple of early errors from the New South Wales Blues, the Maroons making the most of it.
0: Do we have any idea what tackle was that he kicked?
2: It felt like three or four. Yeah, my biggest concern for Queensland going into this game was the long kicking game.
0: Yep.
2: Because, you know, if you look at Nathan Cleary in comparison to anyone that's playing for Queensland, whether it be Kalyn Ponga, even Cameron Munster, doesn't have a huge boot on him. But it doesn't matter if New South Wales turned the ball over twice.
0: Yep.
2: They've had two good opportunities. They come up with at least a couple of good shots early in that first set. Kalyn on the left, and then Munster puts a nice kick over to Jojo Fifita, who come down with it. This time, Sammy Walker makes him pay with his Roosters teammate, Rob Toya.
0: And his other Roosters teammate, James Tedesco, was a little slow to that one. Origin live for Liquorland. Legendary. Choose to drink wise. Who's running hot for Room, Chad? Australia's best. Remember, except nothing less than Australia's best. That is Room.
1: Well, it is Selwyn Cobbo. He's caught a couple of nice balls early. But, Jimmy, I just want to take you back to that set-up for the try. Now, you'll see Harry Grant at dummy half in the middle of the field. He just gives a little head fake out to the left, and Tedesco just trails him by a couple of metres, and that's all he needed to get Tedesco out of position. The show, and then coming back to Sam Walker, who kicks early, puts it on an absolute dime for Bobby Toya.
0: Here he is looking to add the extras, Sam Walker. He's 20 metres in. He has hit that over the black dot. That is superb. What a great start to his Origin career for Sam Walker. 6-0. That is the scoreline for Host Plus. 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Keep the text messages coming in. We'll get through them during the course of the game. Up the Blues from the Brooks family, listening from Mount Riverview. Good on you, Brooks family. Keep those texts coming in. Prediction here from Dennis. 2 HIA, both New South Wales in the first 15 minutes. Good on you, Dennis. Nice and positive on that one. 10.5 minutes in, no HIAs, but 6-0. That is the scoreline for Queensland.
1: Yeah, the completion rate so far, Queensland 100%, 6 from 6. The New South Wales Blues 60%, 3 from 5, giving the Maroons good field position. They've been able to capitalise early.
0: Flegler with a carry, and he stopped there. He made good metres, though, and he's 19 metres out from his own goal line. Now Capewell gets involved. Expert comments here from Chad Townsend and Justin Horrow for Power Bay. Quality solar solutions. Now they go again. There's a set restart. So New South Wales have left a little early.
2: It's strange.
0: You can see Klein. Hudson Young involved in that good tackle that Justin Horrow was talking about. Now Plath it is that's brought to ground. So things running against New South Wales early. No one else's fault but their own, as they've made a couple of errors, and then they've been ill-disciplined to give away a set restart. Grant again picks it up and he goes to the left to centre field. They've gone out the back again, and here's Hamiso Tabuai-Fido, who was skipping as he got to

0: Katoni Staggs, and then he was brought to ground about 6 metres short of the halfway line. Cobbo it is that folds back inside, and he is brought down right on the halfway line. That'll be tackle five. They'll go to Walker on the right-hand side. It's not the biggest kick. It's a high one. Comes down for Tedesco. Takes it about 12 metres out, and again, would you believe, a wall of Queensland defenders to greet him, and he's going to have to play it on tackle one, 20 metres out from his own goal line. 28 minutes remaining in the first half. Queensland 6, New South Wales 0. For host plus, that's a plus.
1: I think there's got to be a message getting sent down to New South Wales right now. They're just too clean in and around the ruck. Ashley Klein, I don't care what they've said throughout the week, he's letting them play out a little bit more. Queensland are hanging around the ruck and making it a little bit messy, which led to the two errors for New South Wales so far.
0: What did we see there, Chad?
2: Yeah, great run from Olakau'atu straight in the chest of Cameron Munster, bumped him straight off. I think New South Wales need to go there a bit more often now.
0: Okay, another high kick from Cleary. This time it's Ponga that does the catching, and again immediately comes back and he's released. Cobbo into the backfield, goes now to Hamaso in open space, comes to Tedesco one-on-one with the tackle. Great play, Queensland. They're on the attack again. They go right hand side. Munster goes now to Walker, who throws long. Ponga's on the other side of the field. How'd he get there? Pushed away from one, got up, goes again. Here's Walker. He wants to play footy, nearly threw it to the trainer, picked up by Cobbo straightens up, and he's going to be brought to ground. He's 28 metres out from the goal line. Queensland on the attack again. They go through Munster, through the middle of the field. He offloads to Grant. It's late. They're still going now, as Cleary it is that pounces on the Queensland hooker. Queensland on the attack, 18 metres out. They go right-hand side. Walker goes to Ponga. Great tackle. Crichton came up and smothered it. Shut it down immediately. That is tackle four. They'll go down a short side. Again, it's Grant. He finds the run there of Cotter. Cotter now on the last 5 metres out. Grant out of dummy half. Flicked it out. Walker. Oh, easy. Flegler. He gets a try. What a triumphant return from Big Tommy. They can't believe it, Queensland. They are playing superbly in the wet at a Accor Stadium. They get their second try. 10-0 they lead over New South Wales.
1: Well, what a start from Caelan Ponga at the start of this set. Just playing footy. Staggered. It felt like New South Wales started the game so well with their kick chase. All it takes is one bad miss. Cobbo streaks away, finds Hamaso Tabuai-Vaiatau, and then it just felt like Queensland were on fast forward that entire set. Felt like there were a couple of little opportunities. Munster gets a late offload. Harry is there, ready to go. And this time, Harry comes up with the offload, finds Sammy Walker, and Sammy Walker finds Tom Flegler, of all people, in the middle of the field, Chad. Danger signs right now for the New South Wales Blues.
2: Well, how about that miraculous pass there from Harry Grant? He scoots in the dummy half on last play. Brings in the New South Wales defence, finds a flick pass out the back. It lands in Sam Walker's hands. And then Flegler, on his origin return, pushes up and then scores a try under the sticks. An amazing start for the Queenslanders. Wow, Sam Walker, 2-try assists in his origin debut as well, boys. On fire.
0: Fourth origin appearance for Tom Flegler, 2 years between his third and his fourth. So 1,071 days. Wow. There's some stats for Australian made right here. What about this? So we've got a kick from in front from Sammy Walker. He will knock it over with a door snake. So 12-0 is the scoreline. And on the clock, we've got 24 and a half minutes remaining for MEGT, Australia's Apprenticeship Experts. They just missed their assignment on that kick chase, and immediately Caelan Ponga made him play. What about two tackles later? He's then on the other side of the field creating a threat for Queensland.
1: I tell you, he looks sharp. Yeah. Is Selwyn Cobbo. Now, yes, they try to pepper him early on with a couple of kicks, and it could go one way or the other. One, you get an error there, and he's down on confidence for the rest of the game. But I think when he goes up and catches that ball over Katoni Staggs, since then, he's just gone to another level. It feels like he's had about 6 or 7 carries already.
0: What about the beautiful long pass he threw to Hamaso Tabuai-Vaiatau in full stride?
1: Made it look easy.
0: Didn't he? All right, here's kickoff again. New South Wales have got to defend. So here's Flegler, the try scorer. And he's brought to ground 12 metres out from his own goal line. They are well and truly

Here's Tino with a carry, and he's hit strongly by Fenua Blake. Late offload. Nice play there to Grant. Grant finds Munster. Munster's looking for a runner. That's Capewell. Capewell brought to ground there. That's the offload that's causing so much trouble for New South Wales. Now they go back through the centre of the field. Here's Munster. He's just running, Munster. Look at Munster. He's just run 20 metres there, Munster. Finally, he's dragged to ground, but he's into New South Wales territory. They go right side again. This is Walker. Tipped it back on the inside to big Tino, and Tino stopped, but they're on the attack. Last one comes to Walker. He is on the left-hand side. The right footer puts it up. It's coming down. Tedesco looks at To'o. To'o knocks it on. It's going to be six more now for Queensland. Oh, Grant thought about kicking it. Then he didn't. Now he's going to be playing at 17 metres out right in centre field. Quick play the ball. Plath goes left-hand side. They are hungry for the ball. Walker stops. Goes back the other way. He bounced out of one. He's still going, Sammy Walker. He's brought the ground 8 metres out. They are on fire here, Queensland. And New South Wales have missed the jump. Munster out the back. Here's Hamiso. Hamiso. Oh, he nearly offloaded a Cobbo. Staggs does a good job and makes his tackle. Now they're only 9 metres out. They're 9 metres in from the western touchline. They come to Flegler. Flegler goes again. He's stopped strongly by Olakawatu. 8 metres out, right in centre field. They go left-hand side. Little kick. Early kick. Oh, Hamiso. Tabuai Fido got a gift from the gods. It bounced up like tracer.

0: are asleep at the wheel. Queensland 16, New South Wales 0.
1: Yeah, what a hot start. Before the game had begun, I talked about what it would be like for Harry Grant. He was a player that I thought was just going to relish just being around superstars, being around talent again after a slow start to the season at Melbourne Storm. But what about the money man, the Munster, the skipper? He's been on fire as well. He had a 20-metre carry in that set. They have missed the jump here in New South Wales, and the crowd are 60, 70, 80,000, whatever it is there at New South Wales at a core. They're about to turn on the home team because Queensland are running riot right now.
2: Yeah, look, boys, to me, it's very, very similar to that first try for Sam Walker. Again, middle of the field, the head fake from Harry Grant to get James Tedesco on the other side of the field. This time comes back to Munster, who puts it on the left boot. I think this has absolutely been a part of the Queensland game plan tonight, kicking early on the try line, trying to get James Tedesco out of position with that little head fake from Harry Grant. You watch it on the Harvey Norman replay again. Deft kick there from Munster, and what a put down there from Tabuai Fadeau. Jeez, it's all Queensland at the moment, Jim.
1: You can't buy speed, can you? Like, how effortlessly does he get to that ball when there's three or four, you know, blues around in the same vicinity?
3: Is it better to have speed or anticipation? Hamaso's got both. I mean, this is, I'm not sure what's happening here.
1: Expert and touch, comments. Jimmy. Like, the ability to grab it, just pop it out of the air like that, wet conditions, not easy.
3: Never in doubt. Never in doubt. Here's Sam Walker. He's 15 metres in from the western touchline. Of course he kicks it. It's 18-0.
1: Sammy's on fire.
3: They are going at a point a minute. This is an Origin 1 at a course.

0: Here's Pat Carrigan. Billy Slater has gone to his bench. He's got some fresh men out there. It's the Broncos star Carrigan.
1: Yep, Flegler's off. Tino's still out there, so Flegler's come from the field, and Paddy Carrigan is the first interchange of the game.
2: Yeah, our front row, Adam Fanua-Blake's ran for 10 metres, Mitch Barnett 16 metres so far in this game. So I think Scope's right. New South Wales, Laurie Daly needs to have a look at his bench to bring in some fresh energy.

0: instance, just fumbles the ball, and the Harvey Norman replay shows Laurie Daly in the box, his frustration.
1: Well, there's the stat, 4 errors to none. That's the stat that we're looking at now. Wouldn't be surprised. Are you taking experts for Power Bay, Quality Solar Solutions? You're taking two here?
2: I'm keeping it rolling.
0: I'm taking the two.
1: You're taking the two. 20 points, 18-0 to 20-0.
0: Yep.
1: Feels like a stretch, right?
2: I think wet conditions too. It's going to be, well, should be hard to score. If you get opportunities like this, New South Wales, they must be gassed. All they've done is defend so far. I would have kept applying the pressure.
1: All right. Well, they've gone to Walker. He's 23 metres out. He's just about directly in front. So it'll be a gimme for him. Origin live for Liquorland. Legendary. Choose to drink wise.
0: Yeah, we got some stats here, Jim. Queensland, 100% so far. 12 from 12. And the New South Wales Blues, they're at 50% completion. 4 from 8 so far. Like I said earlier, only got themselves to blame in this game. Their completion rate, especially their yardage errors, as Sam Walker walks in and kicks the goal, makes it 20-0. Boys, would you believe it? 20-0 Queensland at a Core Stadium after 20 minutes.
2: I know this is supposed to be a neutral voice, right? But I'm currently in the SEN studios, and it's a dour mood right here.
1: It's a tough carry.
2: Chad Townsend, Buckets, Brooksy, everyone's down and out.
0: I mean, yeah, and you can hear the crowd too.
1: Oh,
0: right? The crowd, the life has been sucked out of them. And, that's what you've got to do as an away team. The Queenslanders, they've done what they needed to early in this game as the away side. Their ball control has been effective in the slippery conditions, and New South Wales, they need to start turning things around.
1: Carrigan, it is, taking it forward for Queensland from the kickoff. How are we liking this, you blue roaches? The squashing begins. Hillstorm, Maroon, Hillary. Might be too early, Hillstorm. Just AFB looks cooked, says the Western Sydney Eagle. Just go ahead and call this one off, boys. Laurie Daly to be sacked mid-series, said Oscar from the Valley. Sack Daly now, he has no idea, says Paramat. Loving the call, fellas. Life's good, says Andy D in Brisbane. 18 and a half minutes remaining on the MEGT clock. Australia's apprenticeship experts, they can't get to halftime quick enough. I can only imagine what the damage is going to be at halftime. 20-0 is the scoreline, as Kohler it is that brings it back. Over twice the amount of run meters during the course of this first half for Queensland. That's no real surprise. And again, they're up strongly on Katoni Staggs, who hasn't had too many opportunities. Here's To'o with another carry. His error led to the penalty goal there for Sammy Walker.
2: But he's lost it again,
1: Brian To'o. Wow.
2: When was the last time Brian To'o has come up with two errors in a game of in a half of footy, Jimmy?
1: 3.5 minutes.
2: I've never seen that before.
0: It's not going the New South Wales Blues way tonight, boys. You just can't give a side as good as this Queensland one constant attacking field position. They will make you pay.
2: So now I'm happy with the 2 points before, because we still get an opportunity here for Queensland to score some points.
1: I'm all for attacking football too, Scope. I'd like it to be done for someone in a blue jersey at some stage tonight.
0: Boys, just a quick one. The New South Wales starting front row in their first stint. Adam Fanua-Blake, 19 minutes. Barnett, 23 minutes. Adam Fanua, 1 run, 10 metres. Barnett, 2 runs, 12 metres in their first stint.
1: One error too for Barnett, as we know. Here's Plath.
2: Barney's still out there. He's got a chance to improve the start so far, but they just haven't had any ball, have they?
1: No. No ball whatsoever. 16 and a half minutes remaining first half. Here's Carrigan with another charge up the midfield. He's only 25 metres out in his centre field. They go to Walker. Stop. Goes back the other way. Kalen Ponga got away from one. Now Cotter goes. Tipped it on to Toya. Toya back to Ponga. They are absolutely toying with New South Wales. Now Tino goes through the middle and he's brought down. He's only 7 metres out. Scope wants to go to the right-hand side. Harry Grant out of dummy half. Oh, there it was. Hit on Munster. And finally, they make a mistake, Queensland. Great tackle, and I'm pretty sure it was Ethan Strange on debut.
0: It was the youngster on debut. Ethan Strange comes up with a massive bone-crunching tackle here on Queensland captain Cam Munster. Harry Grant scheming at the dummy half. Munster hits that hole. Ethan Strange just drops the shoulder, forces the error. As we look at the Harvey Norman replay, great technique there from the youngster. And Scope, I think it's as simple now. The New South Wales team just need to complete a sit out of their own end.
2: Here we go. Victor Radley.

0: To be enter the game here. This is what I was looking for from Laurie Daly about 5 minutes ago. I think this is, you need something. You need a spark. You need someone to go after the contest, and it can't be your number six by himself. So Victor Radley will enter the game, and you'd think most likely it's going to be for Mitch Barnett.
1: Oh, look, Awatu was put in a chokehold there by Tino, and they got a set restart. So now Radley gets himself onto the field. This is New South Wales doing the tough stuff again. That's Staggs that's playing at 31 metres out. They go now to Tedesco. That was Robson getting it wrong to the player, and that's his Roosters teammate. They are completely off tilt, New South Wales. Here they come back through the middle of the field. This is Murray that's trying to make himself some metres, just short of the halfway line. They go left-hand side. Yo, out the back to Cleary. Cleary to Strange, who bumped away from Toya. Strange looks most dangerous for New South Wales now. Last tackle. Here they go, New South Wales. This is Young. Young is going to stand in the tackle. In fact, this tackle four, that'll be the last now, and they're only 28 metres out. New South Wales desperate for points. Comes to Cleary. High kick. Into Cobbo again. Selwyn flies high. Selwyn's got it, and Victor Radley is penalised for his first involvement. No.
0: Teddy.
2: Yeah, escort.
0: Escort on Teddy. James Tedesco tries to push through on the inside, I think.

0: Still looking at getting a Selwyn Cobbo. But now, some possession, some footy for the New South Wales Blues, and it feels like for the first time they're going to be in the 20-metre line, in the red zone, with an opportunity to put some points on Queensland.
1: Origin live for Liquorland. Legendary, choose to drink wise. Here go New South Wales. They're only 3 metres out. Radley is stopped there. That's his Roosters teammate, Lindsay Collins, who's come onto the field for the Maroons. They're right in centre field. They go to the right-hand side. Now, this is Murray. Murray almost went through. Murray's eventually brought down. That was Carrigan involved in that tackle. Slow in the play of the ball. Munster's laying all over them. Now Robson goes left-hand side. Radley goes now. Early kick. Hudson Young will get there. Blues are on the board. Desperately needed it. They talked about Hudson Young getting through on the kick, and that's exactly what New South Wales have done. Where there is life, there is hope. Queensland 20, New South Wales 4.
2: There we go. The New South Wales making the most of their first tackles. Play the balls inside Queensland 20. This time, shifty out to the left. And on tackle 3, similar to what the Queenslanders did, an early kick from Nathan Cleary puts it on the money for Hudson Young, who comes through untouched. Caelan Ponga out of position, and then Hudson Young gets the ball, puts it down. I've got to say, boys, look, I genuinely think this has been part of the game plan for both of the sides tonight. You think about, I take you back to the World Club Challenge, I think, Jim.
1: Yeah.
2: You and I watched when we were on air, where Hull KR got Reece Walsh out of position. They kicked early a lot in some slippery conditions. I think tonight we're seeing the ability of the benefit of kicking early when you can get the fullback out of position. Both teams, it's the third try that's come tonight from an early kick.
0: Boy, it's because it's so hard to break down a defensive line these days, especially when you've got the elite of the elite. So what happens is that, you know, you got to chance your arm a little bit by going on the earlier tackle, but the defensive line for Queensland, despite doing it themselves down the other end, just weren't ready to go. And Hudson Young, he just knows how to find a meat pie, doesn't he? He just loves scoring for whoever he plays for, whether that was Australia in the Ashes last year. He's got one here for New South Wales. Now he's got a start, and he scores for fun for Canberra.
1: Felt like that New South Wales still have the belief. Here's Cleary, no problem for him, 20 metres in from the eastern touchline. So 20 points to 6 is the scoreline for Host Plus. That's a plus. It's Origin Live for Liquorland. That's legendary. Choose to drink wise. You got any stats there for us, Chad?
2: Yeah, the Maroons still at 92% completion rate. The Blues creeping 58 after a tough start so far. We spoke about Selwyn Cobbo early in the matchup. Boy, he's ran for over 50 metres. Hamiso Tabuai-Fadou also 72 metres. It's been an impressive start from the Maroons outside backs.
0: Yeah, what about a nice little moment for Ethan Strange? He watched Sammy Walker come up with 2 try assists on debut. He just changed the momentum for New South Wales with a big shot, and then later on that set had a nice carry, ran for about 10 or 15 metres, and they score off the back of it.
1: Victor Radley takes the hit up off the kickoff. He's got the black headgear on tonight, the inflictor. So now it's Kohler that takes another carry, and he makes 7 or 8 metres. Quick play of the ball, and away go New South Wales. Now Yo, he's going to work his way back through the middle of the field, and he's eventually brought to ground. 3 defenders there on the New South Wales captain. Here's the former New South Wales captain, James Tedesco, in State of Origin number 24. Back centre of the field, Murray. It's definitely made a difference since he's come on. They'll look for the quick play of the ball. They don't quite get it, but that is the last tackle. They go to Cleary, and it's a low ball that this time it's skidding down to Caelan Ponga, who takes it, and then he's

0: So good.
1: Yep.
2: I mean, really
0: they'll keep,
2: good.
0: They'll
2: for
0: keep kicking. New South Wales will keep kicking him though. It's conditioning sometimes with Selwyn. So we're 30 minutes into the game, and Nathan will keep testing him out the entire game.
2: Clock there for MEGT, Australia's Apprenticeship Experts. Now it's Queensland through Collins. They play it. They go right side. Last tackle. Walker puts it high again. Tedesco's there. He takes it. Toya was coming for him. Didn't quite time his run. Bobby T. And New South Wales will play at 13 metres out from their own goal line. Queensland 20, New South Wales 6. It's Origin Live for Liquorland. Legendary, choose to drink wise.
3: Yeah, big 10 minutes coming up for New South Wales. Just going to make sure they continue to complete coming out of their own end. See if they can potentially jag another try before this first half is over.
2: Crichton it is now. Text messages coming in. Simon from Auckland said, never been a big Klein fan, been less than average this year. Have to say, he's taken himself out of the way in this game, and New South Wales can't use him as an excuse. Hashtag Queenslander. Here's last tackle kick. It's a massive one. It's taken there by Cobbo again. And again, he's bringing it forward, and he's doing it strongly.
0: He could have 20, 25 carries by the end of the night, Selwyn Cobbo.
2: So now they go right-hand side. It's not much happening over for Jojo Fifita. So he comes in looking for the footy, and he gets it. Now he's playing it. Oh, they looked a little disorganised there, Queensland. Collins it is that goes forward. Now he's playing it quickly. Grant sees a marker out of play, so immediately he's using him as a shield, and he makes his 10 metres, and he's going to be tackled right on the halfway line to the left-hand side. Now Munster finds the run in Capewell, who spun out of a tackle, and then he offloaded to Hamaso, and that went forward, didn't it? Now they're still playing on it. Tip on and tip on, and now it's gone to Collins. And the crowd, you can hear the response from them. Thought it was forward. Now it goes to Walker. That was line ball from Grant as well. Here they go now with Tedesco. Tedesco does superbly. Now he breaks into the backfield. He's just grabbed from behind by Reuben Cotter. And he's brought down 22 metres out. 20 points to 6 the scoreline. Queensland over New South Wales for Host Plus. That's a plus.
0: Yeah, as predicted too before the games, boys, I talked about the changes for both teams. Now they're both out there. So Lindsay Collins and Paddy Carrigan for Queensland. And Victor Radley and Cam Murray for New South Wales. And here's another prediction. With the way that the game's played out now, I think this rules out Jacob Saifidi. I don't think Jacob Saifidi, just the way they're chasing points, and they're going to want to have a more mobile pack.
2: Okay, Sammy Walker getting up very quickly, which meant Isaiah Yeo had to dummy and go himself. He got a late offload. That's tackle 5, though. They're 41 metres out. They go to the left-hand side. Cleary has positioned himself there. It's another high one. It comes down to Kalen Ponga threw himself in the air. And he came back to earth with a thud. Great take from KP. Highly spectacular. Very effective.
3: Yeah, what a take there from Kalen Ponga. Upstairs, very dramatic. Lands on his back. He's had a great start.
0: He was expecting contact.
3: Expecting contact. The first time that the New South Wales team has actually kicked down that left side of the field was now Queensland working it away out of their own end.
2: Ball goes back from Queensland. That's Ponga on his knees, literally. He threw it to Munster. So they're just looking a little disorganised. They're still throwing the ball around. Now Carrigan's got it. Goes to Walker. Back on the inside. Here it is. It's going to be brought to ground.
3: Nicara onto the field, Jim.
2: Okay, there he is. Britton Nicara, first taste of Origin football. There's a kick from Walker. It's a beautiful one. He hooked it back towards the centre of the field. So Tedesco caught out of position. Has to go back to the field. And that's crunching tackle over the top from Capewell. High energy play from Sam Walker. And the Queensland defence is now Stags is monstered by good defence there from Collins and Carrigan.
0: Yeah, Britton Nicara onto the right side. Reuben Cotter goes to the middle. Max Plath gets a spell.
2: How many forward passes were in that passage? It's a piss take, says the Western Sydney Eagle. A few flat ones, let's put it that way. They were the Queensland passes, but we are a neutral call here, Western Sydney Eagle.
3: I'm okay with flat passes. Let them go.
2: Here we go. Now Tedesco goes now. This is Stags. Stags, he had To'o on the outside. He looked to fend away from Hamaso. Couldn't do it. Last tackle, they're near a sideline. Goes to Cleary under pressure. Low kick. Hits towards the sideline and he gets it. Just slowing things down a little bit for New South Wales. 20 points to 6, they're down for Host Plus. There's 6 minutes and 16 seconds remaining.
0: Who does that favour?
2: On the clock for MEGT, Australia's Apprenticeship Experts.
3: I've got to say, the degree of difficulty on that kick to get that result, I mean, the result is debatable whether you know, Queensland or New South Wales wanted out. But that, I mean, what a kick.
0: I felt like New South Wales was starting to get, starting to win the arm wrestle. Yeah. I actually think

0: that favoured Queensland by putting the ball in a touch.
1: Yep. I think the fact that they were on a sideline, it meant he was under pressure.
2: Yeah.
0: Fair enough.
1: Nathan Cleary, looking at some of the tackles here, 22 each from Reece Robson and Hudson Young. Isaiah Yeo done 21, so a lot of work there from the New South Wales forwards. That's the stats for Australian made. Made right here. Ball on the ground now. Comes to Staggs. He nearly offloaded to Nathan Cleary, but this is another opportunity for New South Wales. Here they go on the attack. They go right-hand side. Comes now. This is a good, strong carry from Olakau'atu. And
2: he needs more ball, Jim. Needs more ball, Jim. Olakau'atu.
1: There we go. Set, restart, and they're 17 metres out. They'll get an opportunity to come back here to the right-hand side. Let's see what they do here. New South Wales with an attacking set. They're down 20 points to 6. Radley it is. Plays it centre field. They go long, left-hand side. They go to Cleary. Strains. Throws immediately to Crichton. Went past Tedesco, and Crichton straightens up, and he's brought to ground there by Britton Nikita. Now they're only 9 metres out. Out of dummy half goes Hudson Young. He threatened to kick. You thought he might have. He doesn't on this occasion. That's tackle three, and they're 6 metres out from the line. Now Robson goes flat. Oh, Radley nearly went straight through. Great tackle, Grant. They want to keep going the same way. There's the early kick off the upright. Oh, he caught it. He's knocked it on and caught it.
0: I think he's got it.
1: Cameron Murray's claimed it.
0: I think he's kept it.
1: If he has, he's right near the upright. Here's Ashley Klein.
3: We have no try. Make sure there's no interference on the run through. Confirm there isn't enough on by New South Wales.
1: Okay, we're going to have to look at the Harvey Norman replay on this one, boys. What do we see?
0: Yep, tackle four, early kick again. Reece Robson, it looks like it hits a pad or a deflection here of maybe the Queensland players.
1: Post.
0: Cam Murray gets first crack at it, and then it bobbles in the air, but I think he catches it before it hits the deck. Let's have a look in slow-mo here, Kurt Cadwell. That's shoulder to shoulder. That's play on.
1: So it's come off Capewell's hand.
0: Here we go.
1: Capewell's left hand gets a touch on it and just pushes it out of the hand of Cam Murray. Have a look at the Harvey Norman replay.
0: So he's a chance of going close here, Cam. We haven't got past
4: Cameron
0: the point.
4: Cam Murray's playing the man, which is a penalty.
0: It hits his arm. It hits his arm.
1: They're going to call it a penalty. He's caught it. They're going to call it a penalty.
0: You're kidding. He caught it too.
1: Cameron Murray can't believe it. It's no try. Hang on a minute.
0: How is that a penalty?
1: Oh, dear. Dear, oh, dear. Chris Butler, the senior review official, has ruled this a penalty. Boys?
0: That is not a penalty.

0: by Cam Murray, who, despite all that, comes up with the ball. Kurt Capewell's played just as much role in going down as Cam Murray has in that occasion.
1: Four and a half minutes remaining on the MEGT clock. Australia's apprenticeship experts. We have got a flashpoint in the match right now. Expert comments from Justin Horrow and Chad Townsend for Power Bay. 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Wow, 2012 is a completely different story. It would have been exactly that. The try was scored, we believe, right beside the upright. Anyway, stay with the footy. Collins it is that's brought to ground about 5 metres short of the halfway line. To the right-hand side they go again. Here's Carrigan running a long way before he's stopped there by Yeo. He's into New South Wales territory. And then eventually he is brought to ground. They come left-hand side for Walker. Quick hands, Ponga. Beautiful work now. Cobbo gets to the end and he slips before he gets to To'o. And To'o's able to claim him. Kalen Ponga was hit after throwing that pass. He's up and at him now. Last tackle. They come to Walker. They're going to go high again. Here's Tedesco. Leaves the ground. There was a player on the ground in Munster. He can't believe he hasn't got a penalty. He gets up and remonstrates with referee Ashley Kine. Now out of dummy half is Hudson Young. That's a great run. So text messages coming in. All right, we won't read that one out, Western Sydney Eagle. What would you see there, Scope?
0: Well, Kurt Capewell's got a bit of claret coming out, yeah. So I don't know, there must have been a head clash or something in and around when Munster hit the deck as well. I think Munster was just sort of playing for a penalty, so I'm happy for that to be play on. And here we go. 2 minutes 50 to go in the game. New South Wales trying to get over halfway and trying to get some points, which they should already have on the board.
1: Olakawadu takes a carry and Munster hangs on to the right leg for dear life. What's been your Macca's frylight so far? This is the highlight for Macca's. Never miss a moment with a footy with McDelivery, Chad. It
2: has to be the early kick so far. I mean, 3 tries from early kicks. The kicking game has played its role this evening in the wet conditions. So far, with only 2.5 minutes remaining left on the clock, the Blues will get another chance to attack here. See if they can throw the ball around at the back end of this half.
1: What about the player of the game so far for Motabo, built for trade, Scope?
0: I'm going to have a little Sammy Walker come up with 2 tries. Started the game well. I know New South Wales have dominated the last 5 or 10 minutes, but Sammy Walker in the first 20 was excellent.
1: Now it's Cotter with a carry, as we see in the back play. Kurt Capewell getting the head strapped up, so he's definitely going to stay out there. They don't want to burn an interchange so close to halftime. Here's Munster literally going in circles, but he stands in the tackle. They don't bring him to ground. That's the last there. 38 metres out. They go now to Walker. Been superb in his first half of Origin football. It's a high one. Oh, Tedesco had it. I thought Hamaso had it in his pocket, and he was headed for under the black dot. Now they go right side here, New South Wales. They'll get a last opportunity. Minute and a half remaining. Stags it is that plays it. They go to Olakawatu and he ambles his way to the defensive line. 3 defenders there to bring him down. Collins is one of them. Robson gets the dummy half. They go long left-hand side. Now Cleary out the back to Ethan Strange, who just wants to straighten up and go hard. Nicker it is that made the tackle, helped out Walker. Now it comes through Cleary, goes flat to Radley, and Radley's going to be brought to ground. That is the last tackle. They're just short of the halfway line. There's just a minute remaining. Let's have a look at the kick from Cleary. Now it's a run from Cleary. Now Tedesco throws long to Stagg. Staggs puts it high. This one's going to be for Ponga. He'll take it. And again, he throws himself into the air with no one around him. Comes down with a footy, and that's all Queensland care about.
2: There was a bit of space back on.

0: Dyer 10 minutes ago, but, you know, not only did they score a try. Sammy Walker.
1: Walker threw a pass that went a metre forward, but it just missed the outstretched hand of Brian To'o. With 12 seconds remaining in the half, that would have been one for the ages.
0: I'll tell you what, if he executes that, though, Hammer gets a one-on-one chance with Teddy.
1: Okay, what do we got, boys? 5 seconds remaining. What's your play, Chad?
0: Two-point field goal.
2: Yeah, I think two-point field goal. I'm not sure who your man is.
0: Business feet in the scrum. Are we going to get Nathan to have a shot here?
2: Yeah, Nathan Cleary out of the scrum, standing, 48 metres out in the middle of the field.
1: He's just looked at the clock. Cleary's turned around and looked at the clock.
2: Yeah, 5 seconds to go in the first half. Let's see what they come up with here.
1: Now they go quickly. Robson, it will be a two-point field goal attempt that's going to be pushed away to the left-hand side and well short. Kalen Ponga gets back and cleans it up, and he walks it over the dead ball line. Wow, what a first 40 minutes of State of Origin series in 2026. The scoreline, can you believe it? For Host Plus, that's a plus. Queensland 20, New South Wales 6, after Queensland led 20 points to nil after 20 minutes. New South Wales have righted the ship. Cameron Murray leaves the field and he's still shaking his head. Can't believe he had that try disallowed. So they collect themselves, we collect ourselves. It's been a frantic first 40 minutes. We didn't anticipate anything else. In wet conditions out at a course stadium, it is 20 points to 6 as the New South Wales Blues centre themselves before going in to see Coach Laurie Daly. 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

0: Lovely kick, brilliant kick. Roosters teammate Bobby T gets the try. Made an error, made another error. New South Wales pay and Queensland lead 4-0. Grant out of dummy half. Flicked it out. Walker. Oh, easy. Flegler. He gets a try. What a triumphant return from Big Tommy. They can't believe it, Queensland. They are playing superbly in the wet at a course stadium. They get their second try. 10-0 they lead. They go left-hand side. Little kick. Early kick. Oh, Hammerstone. Tabuai. Fido. Got a gift from the gods. It bounced up like tray service. Thank you very much, said Hammerso, and he gets his 12th try in his 11th game. Goes left-hand side. Bradley goes now. Early kick. Hudson Young will get there. Blues are on the board. Desperately needed it. They talked about Hudson Young getting through on the kick, and that's exactly what New South Wales have done. Where there is life, there is hope. Queensland 20, New South Wales 4. The scoreline, can you believe it? For Host Plus, that's a plus. Queensland 20, New South Wales 6, after Queensland led 20 points to nil after 20 minutes. Welcome back. It is Origin Live. Suck it, New South Wales. We will win by plenty, said Zane. That's a good on you, Zane. Keep the text messages coming in. 0457 736 736. 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The Macca's Frylight. What's been your Macca's Frylight? That's the highlight, Chad, so far for Macca's. Never miss a moment of footy with McDelivery.
1: Yeah, well, it's been the short kicking game of Sam Walker, led to one try. He's had two tries on debut.

0: Player of the match so far is Sam Walker. 2 try assists to start the game so far. Really good 25 minutes before New South Wales got themselves back into the game, but Sammy Walker has dominated this game thus far.
1: We talked about the no try to Cam Murray. We all thought it was, does he gain possession of the ball before it hits the ground? There was no problem with that on the Harvey Norman replay, Chad, but the decision by Chris Butler to rule it interference on Kurt Capewell, yay or nay?
2: Yeah, absolutely got this one wrong to me. Chris Butler, he's probably the most consistent video referee in the NRL, but for me, you know, obviously watching the replay on super slow motion, Murray and Capewell going neck and neck for the ball. It seems like a shoulder to shoulder. And then when you watch it on fast motion, I mean, we're thinking to myself, you know, how is this not a try? So a big call in the scheme of the match that would have put New South Wales back, you know, a little bit closer to the target. But for me, it was the wrong call, Jim.
0: Scope. Yeah, I'm with you. Yeah, had the same opinion right from the start. Incidental contact, shoulder to shoulder. If anything, I thought, you know, Kurt Capewell was probably grabbing Yo a little bit more, but I would have been happy for that to play out. I didn't want a penalty against Capewell. I just two or three players going into the contest, and I believe that should have been a try to Cam Murray, which would have made it 20-12 because it was right next to the post, because it hit the post.
1: Very definitely game on at 20-12. Is it still game on at 20-6?
2: In the wet conditions, I'm not too sure. I mean, Queensland made the most of the New South Wales errors early on, which that's where they got their points from. So I think if Queensland are to hold the ball and complete their sets, I think they're good enough to go away and come away with a victory. But if they do what New South Wales did, where they don't complete their sets, they give away cheap possession, then I think New South Wales, with the team and the players they have, they can score some points.
1: Who's running off for New South Wales? Cam Murray. This is from Paul via the text line 0457 736 736. Paul's a Rabbitohs fan, but anyway, he's made a hell of a
0: Cam
1: difference.
0: Murray, by the time Cam Murray and both Victor Radley had come onto the field, they started to get the ball back. Now, yeah, we're looking at the stats before with Adam Fanua Blake and Mitchie Barnett. It's because they had 3 errors in the first 6 sets.
2: Yep.
0: So they just, their stints in the first 10 to 15 minutes aren't going to come up good. And they're probably going to come under heavy scrutiny if New South Wales aren't able to pull themselves out of this.

0: Well, Barnett had that error, but yeah, that's why their numbers will be down, and they will be scrutinised like Scope said after the game. But ultimately, now they've got 40 minutes, and it's going to be interesting to see how the New South Wales, what their bench rotation is. Scope said it before again, you know, with regards to Saifidi's minutes, does he get on? What do they do? Obviously, Casey McLean, Matt Burton, Blake Brayley, and Saifidi yet to see the field for the New South Wales Blues.
1: So I would say if I'm Jacob Saifidi, I'm thinking I'm not getting on tonight.
2: I would think so, yeah. I'd be leaning to my two favourites to get on the field right now are Blake Brayley and Matt Burton.
1: And I'm also thinking if I'm Hamole Olakau'atu, I'm going to cost me a breakfast because I reckon he stays out there for the 40 minutes.
0: I think you're bang on there, Jim. Yep. Look, does Adam get back on the field? You think?
1: Well, that's a really good question.
0: I'm not sure.
2: I think he has to. I think you have to because, like I said, there was 15 minutes and they had the ball. It was, you know, I know Mitch Barnett come up with an error. Critter come up with one. Brian Toto come up with one and he just never got any footy.
1: Cam Murray's not coming off the field again.
0: No.
1: Right. He'll stay the 40 minutes. Victor Radley passed the ball to Nathan Cleary when he kicked.
2: I'm with you. Hudson Young and Olakau'atu aren't coming off the field. So it maybe Yo gets a spell for 10 minutes, but is that Barnett or is that... we're probably going to get... They will definitely get Radley back off the field at some point. Mm. So there's going to be an interchange. Yeah, I think the two middles come back on and...

0: Wales Blues, their first set, signalling their intentions, trying to get Hamoli Olakau'atu some more ball on Munster. Then Murray through the middle of the field finds a nice offload, and then Strange running the ball. They'll need to piece together a couple more sets like that if they're to get themselves back into this game in the second half.
1: Do you think Loz called Fozzie at halftime and said, "What have you been saying to Olakau'atu the last 6 weeks?"
2: Got him an early carry. Yes. Early carry, high ball now.

0: Left-hand side, it's going to go up. Oh, Selwyn Cobbo has flown high and taken it above Brian Tottle. What a night this left winger is having for Queensland.
1: Yeah, the two best players combined there, Sam Walker, Selwyn Cobbo, they have been the story for Queensland tonight.
0: I've got no doubt New South Wales saw it as an opportunity with Selwyn Cobbo, but he has not put a foot or a finger wrong. Early kick, this one from Walker. Doesn't quite get all of it. He was looking for the 40-20. He gets an A-grade bounce. Tottle's got to get back, and now he's got to get away from Capewell. Does that, steps out of another tackle, and eventually he's brought down 14 metres out from his own goal line. So nice early kick from Walker, and that was good tactics there from Queensland. So New South Wales down by 14. Here's Tedesco with a little bit of a shift to Kohler. I hope they don't chase these points too early, New South Wales. They've got 20, 25 minutes they can keep working away here at Queensland as Crichton is asked to play it. Now they go from Yeo, and Yeo had the option out the back. Looked like they had a couple of numbers too, but now they're going to play it. They're 40 metres out, and that is tackle five. So they go to Cleary on the right-hand side, and he'll put a low kick in again, and this time it's picked up neatly by Kalen Ponga, and he comes charging back at the defensive line, and again he's releasing Selwyn Cobbo. And they made a half break there before Cobbo was slipping.
1: That's twice they've targeted Katoni Stagg, so they've looked at something. Kalen Ponga, Billy Slater has identified that on kick chase, he turns in and they've exposed him twice now, Katoni Stagg.
0: So Kalen's going to the right-hand side, but then immediately comes back to the left-hand side. Exactly what you say there, Scopey. Expert comments from Justin Horrow and Chad Townsend for Power Bay, Quality Solar Solutions. Here's good defensive work coming in there from Cleary. That was on Ponga. Grant gets the dummy half. They'll go to Munster, who can't quite find that runner, and he gets away from Radley, and now Radley comes again, and he goes flying over the top of the Queensland skipper. Here's the last tackle. They'll go to Walker. It's almost like he looked at the chasers and said, get through on this one, boys. It's Tedesco who takes it, and immediately he's brought to ground there by Hamaso, and the New South Wales fullback will play it 10 metres out from his own goal line. Oh, look at that tough metres. In fact, Tottle's going to play it 9 metres out. For a net gain of minus one, here's Kohler. This is great defence from Queensland, really muscling up, just dialing it up a little bit. Now Crichton thought about the offload, ball came loose again. Another error, Queensland have it. Immediately they shift. They go to Capewell, Munster's there. Players pointing, wants to go back on the inside, goes to Hamaso, and he's brought to ground, he's 20 metres out. Queensland go on the attack again, they lead 20 points to 6. For Host Plus, that's a plus.
2: Well, Queensland just asserting dominance with the field position, able to force some pressure with their line speed and defence. Force an error to Stephen Crichton. Now, great field position on the attack.
0: 7.5 minutes gone in this second half for MEGT. Now Grant goes right side to Walker, looks for the runner. Oh, Bobby T put a kick in for himself.
1: Ooh, I don't know about that.
0: Not
1: Bobby
0: sure
1: T.
0: What's going on there, but...

0: to start the second half, and it was going really well until Bobby Toia, he just got a little bit too carried away there.
1: Just a bit of a brain explosion there from Bob Toia.
2: So here's Tedesco, would you believe, getting between the dummy half and Nathan Cleary. So takes another carry. Now Cleary goes again. He wants a Molly, doesn't quite get to him, so he throws the dummy. And now who's kicking for New South Wales? There's Ethan Strange. He's in place now. He gets not a bad kick away, the right footer. Comes down and is taken on the full by Jojo Fifita, who's had a very quiet first half and 9 minutes, but it's all gone the other way for Selwyn Cobbo. Speaking of, comes in for a carry. Hamoli rocks the foundations. And Cobbo it is that's going to play it. The big New South Wales back rower got off the line and put in a strong tackle.
0: I think he's the only winger in the comp who could somehow remain on his feet after a hit from Ola Kawatu like that.
2: Here they go, left-hand side. That was Munster who went short now to Capewell. And Capewell is tackled there by Cleary, his former Panthers teammate. They'll go down a short side through Grant Walker. Out the back, Kalen Ponga. Lovely play. Picked off neatly by Staggs. Now it's last tackle. They're right near a sideline. Can they get pressure on Walker? Yes, they can. He's got to release it. Goes now to Munster, who seemed to have all the time in the world. Put the kick up. It's an awkward one. Comes down now with Platt, who's back onto the field. And he's going to have to hand it over 8 metres out from the New South Wales line. There is 9 minutes gone in the second half on the MEGT clock. Queensland 20, New South Wales 6. For Host Plus, that's a plus.
1: Yeah, Blake Braley onto the field now, making his blue. Just hear what Ashley Klein has to say.
3: The last tackle, they believe there's high contact on Max Platt.
2: Ooh, so, captain's challenge for Queensland?
0: Interesting.
1: Yeah, Queensland challenging. They believe there's high contact on Max Plath, who catches the ball on last tackle.
0: I think there's high contact, but there's not origin high contact.
1: Yeah. I agree, Scott.
2: Well, hang on. We go to Chris Butler. So are they onside?
0: Yeah, he's onside.
4: On that being our best angle and the on-field call of onside, we're supporting that Max Plath is onside from the kick.
2: Okay. Let's have a look at this. Harvey Norman replay.
4: It's a fair run to the ball and clean contest.
2: Okay. We've got that.
4: Max Plath takes clean possession of the ball.
2: Oh, yeah, that's Hudson Young.
4: Contact from Hudson Young is high and low force, but it's worth the penalty. The challenge is successful.
0: It's worth the penalty. He's right, I'm telling you. It was not an origin penalty, and that's why Ashley Klein was happy to let it go. But to the letter of the law, it's a penalty.
1: Come on.
2: Isaiah Yeo comes from the field, so he gets himself a rest. Queensland, that's a great challenge from them, and they get themselves a penalty, and looks like they're going to take the tap and go. So they lead by 14. So Harry Grant taps and he's looking for a runner. That's Munster. Turns it back on the inside to Capewell.
0: I'm 0 from 2 with Billy. In the first half, I wouldn't have taken the penalty and I would have kept on applying pressure. And that time, I would have taken the kick.
2: Now they go Munster. Looks for the runner again. This time, it's Collins back on the inside. And there's Murray to make the tackle. Got some help from Radley. But now Collins plays it. He's 3 metres out to the right side. Walker tipped it on now to Ponga. Ponga to the right. And he wasn't quite as effective. Toia getting into his way. And they'll play it now. Queensland back through Walker. Turns it back under for Plath. And this time he's thrown to ground with a good strong tackle from Braley over the top. So he's getting his first taste of origin football. Now Walker back through the middle now with Carrigan. They keep turning the ball back on the inside. That's the last tackle. They've literally gone five tackles just about on the same spot. Now Grant, look left, goes to the right. He went over the top. Oh, brilliant tackle. Toletau Kola had to make it on Bobby T and he ended up 30 centimetres short of the line.
0: Yeah, beautiful rugby league all around there. KP goes down the short side, finds Toia. I don't know how he took it as well. Had to grab it off his left shoulder and in the one motion, Kola comes up with a beautiful tackle.
2: Now he comes up with a strong carry too off his own line. Here's Crichton doing something similar, but they're only 11 metres out after two tackles here in New South Wales. Again, they're under pressure. Here's Toto looking to do his work and again, it's a gain of about 5 or 6 metres. So Braley goes right. Here is Adam Fanua Blake back onto the field. He gets a carry. Desperately looking for some ball, New South Wales, while their big man is on the field. Here's Braley out of dummy half. He looked left. There was one marker. Got caught up in Fanua Blake's feet. Now he's nearly come up with the error. Comes now to Cleary. Cleary gets the kick away. It's a floater. It's a floater. And Fifita takes it. 20 metres out from his own goal line. Comes forward. Good carry. And he's going to play it just short of the 40-metre line.
1: Yeah, well, the game at the moment all being played inside the New South Wales and Queensland, making the most of their field position. Another strong carry by Selwyn Cox.

0: Robbo, he's been great so far tonight. But there's been a lot of tough carries for New South Wales coming out of their own end, getting to their kick, and the Queenslanders, well, they're catching the ball on the full and almost straight away inside the New South Wales half.
1: Origin live for Liquorland Legendary. Choose to drink wise. They come right side Queensland, and again, Walker goes back on the inside, and again, it's Carrigan. This time for Noah Blake greets him. Radley there also. So that is the last tackle, and they're 26 metres out. They go left-hand side to Munster. The pressure came on him. Tottle's going to have to leave the ground. This time he comes down with the footy, and Capewell immediately claims him. Look at that. They're 4 metres out from their own goal line. Strong charge from Staggs, but they hold him up as Suamalaoi is back out onto the field. 20 points to 6. No change to the halftime score. The scoreline there for Host Plus, that's a plus. Who's running hot for Ream, Chad? Australia's favourite. That is steady, hot and strong.
0: Yeah, for the Queenslanders, they've made the most of their field position so far in this game. Callum Ponga and Selwyn Cobbo leading the run metres. 124 and 131 for Cobbo as well. Keep an eye on those two.
1: Last tackle now for New South Wales, and Cleary had to get away. Now they've got to release it. Oh, was he hit high? I think he was hit high there, Cam Murray. It's the last tackle. It's a turnover. Now he was hit high. They're going to send it upstairs. Hang on. Here we go.
0: This is a...
2: You had to challenge it.
0: Uno reverse.
3: Yeah. Challenge here from New South Wales. We're on the last tackle. Just putting the decision of a high tackle.
1: On Cameron Murray, it immediately looked like a high tackle. Scope?
2: Yeah, I've got a high tackle on this one as well.
1: Okay. Harvey Norman replay. So Munster...
4: Cameron Munster's grabbed the shoulder and ball. Cameron Murray playing through. It's no high contact at this point.
1: Okay.
2: No, it's all good.
4: Contact throughout the whole play. The captain's challenge is unsuccessful.
1: Wow.
2: That's a huge loss.
3: Cameron.
1: You know what? It's a correct call.
2: It is the correct call. It looked worse in real time.
3: Let's go. Come on.
2: That could be crucial. When you're down by 14 points and you need big moments at the end of the game, now this is what this is going to lead to, with Queensland have been even sloppier around the ruck, really forcing it, slowing down New South Wales. They don't have the opportunity to challenge anymore.
1: Harvey Norman replay Thursday and Friday at Harvey Norman. Best brands, best range, best prices and bonus gift cards. So Queensland go on the attack again. This is Carrigan that charges forward. Brought down about 26 metres out centre of the field. They go left-hand side. There's Walker. Walker, Munster, under pressure. Cleary's there. Got him. Had to bulldog him down, but he finally did it on the Queensland skipper. Grant comes out of dummy half. Scooped it up, went to Walker. Flat pass. Goes now to Capewell, and he's looking to offload. Can't do it. Brought down by Fenua Blake. So Queensland now, and they go to Walker, throws long. Here's Munster, other side of the field, and this time it's another strong tackle. That was Hudson Young that's getting involved. This is the last now. They're 21 metres out. It'll go to Walker. He stands and kicks back towards the wing. It's going to be high, taken there by Kohler. I think he went from the field of play.
3: Dropout.
1: He left from the field of play and was put down in the in-goal area. It's going to be a dropout for New South Wales. Queensland 20, New South Wales 6.
2: Yeah, he was in, and he just had to take one more step before he leapt. Originally, he'd started in goals, and then he just needed one more step because of the pressure that Jojo Fifita was applying for Queensland.
1: So that was Fifita with the kick. He deliberately did that. What's Cleary doing? He goes short on the left-hand side. Can they get up there? Stephen Crichton, uncontested. So that's a mistake from Queensland. New South Wales come down with it, and don't they need it? Everything going against them at the moment. They're hanging in there. The possession stats still 55% in favour of Queensland. 45 New South Wales. Stats there for Australian made right here.
0: Yeah, got another stat for Australian made as well. Halves touches inside 20 metres so far tonight. Queensland halves have had 20 touches inside 20. New South Wales halves have had 3 touches of the ball inside opposition 20 metres.
1: There's Olakau'atu with a touch, and that, again, it's Munster doing his job on the big man, the right edge back rower. Last tackle now, Cleary under pressure. Again, he goes that low kick, and this time Ponga has to race to get there because it would have been a 40-20, and he throws immediately to the centre of the field to Cobbo. Geez, they've used him up tonight.
2: I've never seen Cobbo run as direct as I have in this entire first 55 minutes before a club level. Billy has 100% told him, every time you get the ball, you just go straight towards the other goalpost.
1: So there's a good

0: Run coming in from Jojo Fifita, and they're going to be tackled 2 metres short of the halfway line on tackle three. Now Carrigan goes rolling over the advantage line, and he's brought to ground by Brayley. Olakawatu involved. They'll keep going left-hand side. Munster popped that out the back to Ponga. Quick hands. Now they've got the extra one. Cobbo. He's going to do well to stay in the field of play. In fact, he doesn't. And in fact, the sideline official, Phil Henderson,'s got the flag up. So good defence there by Stags in cover. And New South Wales will have the footy.
1: Yeah, he's been pretty good tonight so far, Stags. A little bit shaky early with his defence. This time just checks and goes. Put some pressure on Selwyn Cobbo. Slippery conditions there at Accor Stadium. They want to stay away from the sideline. Stags makes a great tackle. Now get the Blues back the ball.
0: 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Scoreline the same as half time. So we're 16 and a half minutes in. There's another run from Crichton, and Crichton's trying to back his way upfield. And there on the first, he's going to be tackled on the 40-metre line. This is the best New South Wales have had for a long time. Queensland all over them in the tackle on that occasion. Cleary dummies and nearly went through. Brought down by Munster. It's up and plays it now. They're into Queensland territory. There's Tedesco, who gave it to Radley, who had to juggle it as he got it. Wasn't really expecting it from his Roosters skipper. Now Cleary gets it. Goes out the back to Strange. Beautiful pass. Now Kohler, got to come back on the inside. Oh! Caelan Ponga has hit Tolu Kohler high. Flush on the chin. And he's out. And there's a melee. Players coming in from everywhere, Scopey.
2: Yeah, so what's happened here is Sam Walker has hit Tolu Kohler low, which has affected the tackle for Caelan Ponga, which has led to Caelan Ponga getting Tolu Kohler high.
0: He knows it too, Ponga. Have a look at the look on his face. Oh. We're going to have a look at the Harvey Norman replay. Here it is. Oh, dear. Caelan Ponga has a problem.
2: Oh. I don't know. It looks a bit more shoulder to shoulder.
1: Is it a head clash, boys?
0: It's shoulder / head to head. This angle, we've got the front on angle.
2: Oh, it is head to head. It's a head clash.
0: Hang on.
3: So that's a send off for me.
0: Whoa.
2: No.
3: A shoulder charge direct to the head, mate.
2: It's the shoulder doesn't get the head.
0: It's a shoulder charge. He doesn't wrap the arms. He doesn't wrap the arms.
2: It's shoulder to shoulder and a head clash.
0: It's a massive call in the context of the match.
1: He doesn't wrap the arm.
0: Oh, the arm is tucked in beside him.
2: Yeah, he's gone. Like, he's in trouble. I don't think it's a send-off.
0: Cole was up. Blood coming from a cut above the right
2: eye. So Casey McLean went to the field then?
3: Get that, mate. This is in the head there. There's no attempt to tackle. I know what you're saying, but this is an illegal play. Caelan!
2: Oh, so he's overriding.
0: Ashley Klein is overruling Chris Butler. Hang on a minute. Ashley Klein has overruled the senior review official. Hang on. Here comes Caelan Ponga.
3: This is a shoulder charge which makes direct contact to the head.
0: Gone. Caelan Ponga has been sent from the field. Mark it down. There's 23 minutes remaining on the MEGT clock. The crowd has come to life at Accor Stadium.
2: That's Ashley wanting to have his moment. Like, listen, that's the reason we have a bunker. It's shoulder to shoulder, head clash. It was 10 in the bin.
0: Chad, is it a send-off offence?
1: I don't think it's a send-off offence, no. Look, for me, there's no doubt Caelan Ponga, he hasn't wrapped the shoulder. It's a shoulder charge. It's a head collision. Look, I know that...
2: He has just overruled Chris Butler. So yeah, Chris Butler doesn't even think...
1: That's what it
2: Chris
1: like.
2: Butler doesn't even think it's a send-off.
0: Origin Live for Liquorland Legendary. Choose to drink wise. Another flashpoint. We had a no try for New South Wales in the first half. We've got a send-off for Caelan Ponga in the second half. So what do they do? Who goes to fullback, boys? Hamiso.
1: Well, Casey McLean on the field on the left wing for the New South Wales Blues, but...
2: Hammer goes fullback.
1: I think you're right, Jim. Hammer at the back for the Queenslanders.
0: All right, Queensland have got to hang on. They lead by 14. They've only got 12, and there's 22 minutes remaining. Here's Fenua Blake, brought down 10 metres out right in centre field. New South Wales get a try here. We have got game on. Brayley out of dummy half. Cleary now.

0: too strong, spun out of a tackle, gets down and gets the try, and New South Wales are screaming back into Origin 1. Scoreline, Queensland 20, New South Wales 10.
1: Just watch the lead line of Ola Kawatu here. Queensland players got up screaming at something. But if there's no obstruction, then this is a big moment for Ethan Strange.
0: Have a look at the Harvey Norman replay.
1: Outside shoulder right over Harry Grant.
0: Player taken out. Harry Grant's taken out.
2: Yeah, but it's on the player way inside. So
1: outside shoulder.
0: Nah.
1: Can't do that.
0: He beats Munster.
1: As if Harry can't get involved in that tackle once he goes through Munster originally.
0: Harry's defending next to Munster. This will be a no try.
2: Yeah.
0: This will be a Harvey Norman replay, no try.
2: That's a set piece, set play there for New South Wales, something they would have practiced at training throughout the week. I want to see another replay on this, on the Harvey Norman replay, because I just don't know here, yeah. I mean, there's no doubt they made contact. Harry takes a dive at the back of it as well. Look, boys, I've got to say, I'm okay with it. I'm okay with the try. I don't know if Harry Green is able to get there and stop.
0: Well,
2: out the back, Strange out the back.
0: Let's wonder who makes the decision. Is it Ashley Klein or senior review official Chris Butler?
1: I can't believe that just happened.
0: Here we go.
2: Yeah.
1: Oh, he's going to listen to this one.
2: Well, if this is a no try, Hamoli Olakau'atu gets his line wrong. He's
3: supposed to be.
2: Look
3: at the lead run here of Hamoli Olakau'atu, who's required to run to the inside shoulder.
0: So he does that.
3: Directly at the chest of Harry Grant, who is in slide. This takes Harry out of his position in the defensive line.
1: Come on, boys. That's a penalty every day of the week.
3: Tackle. Harry's denied the chance to slide over and compete in this tackle, which is an obstruction. We have a decision.
0: So Hamoli, he ran to the inside shoulder of Cam Munster.
2: That's where he's supposed to be.
0: Yeah, but in the meantime, Harry Grant had got himself across in cover. It's a no-try.
2: Yeah, I'm okay with the no-try call.
0: It's a no-try there from Chris Butler. Origin live for Liquorland. Legendary. Choose to drink wise. Penalty.
2: Yeah, I mean, after looking at the Harvey Norman replay, but it's Hamoli Olakau'atu. He's got his job wrong there. This is a play New South Wales would have practiced all week at training. Your one job is to run on the inside shoulder of Cameron Munster. Harry Grant slides on the inside and they get it wrong.
0: My point is he got it right. He got it on the inside of Munster, but then Grant was right in his...
2: Yeah.
0: In the front of him. So Tolutau Kola is currently undergoing a head injury assessment. We believe it is a Category 2. So we'll wait for further update on that one. Queensland 20 points to 6 over New South Wales. That's the scoreline for Host Plus, but they're a player down. And they're going to have to do that for another 21 and a half minutes on the MEGT clock. So Munster plays it. That's tackle 4. And they go to the right side. And it's turned inside for Walker. This is Nikita. And now that is the last tackle. So Walker on the right-hand side. He's going to take his time as he gets to the line. Then he puts it high. This will be another one for Casey McLean.
1: Oh, great start.
0: Whose first start in State of Origin is a beautiful kick take under pressure.
1: What a moment for young Casey McLean. How good's this? Cracking couple of seasons for Penrith Panthers. Probably never would have thought he was going to get an opportunity this game, especially in the first half. The way the game was playing out, chasing points, it was only going to be an injury, and it was probably only going to be an injury to even wingers, because if it was a centre or fullback or 5'8", it's probably Burton. He needed a winger to go from the field.
0: So here's Fenua Blake playing it just short of the halfway line. Now they go out the back. Here's Cleary, goes wider. Staggs got away from one. Now he got away from another one. He tried to slip it on the inside to To'o, didn't do it. Is that a set restart? Last tackle comes now to Cleary. High one. They're getting through on this. Who's Hamaso? He's at the back, taken out. Player taken out. Penalty, New South Wales. Now immediately, Britton Nicara got up and said, challenge it. So that was Britton Nicara.
4: Bucky, we have a captain challenge here from Queensland. Disputing the decision of an escort. I've got Britton that's going to cross the path of the ball, arriving at the same time as James.
1: Jeez, that's a confident call.
0: Screaming at Cameron Munster.
1: It's a confident call.
0: Go upstairs for a challenge.
3: Look at the run here of Britton Nicara. He's required to arrive early and take up the space.
1: Teddy run.
3: Across the path of James Tedesco, which is an escort, and the challenge is unsuccessful.
1: How can he get... He can't get there any early. He's running to support his fullback.
4: Yeah, but you're going back towards the ball. You're going to cross the path. That's a decision.

0: across the path. Was the ball.
1: He did run across the path.
0: Across the path.
1: He was going towards the ball, but he ran across the path.
2: And, and Teddy started veering to him when once he seen him as well and played for it.
1: Hey, neutral call, mate. Come on.
2: Well, now I feel like the reason I'm trying to be biased towards Queensland because everything's going against them right now with some of these calls.
1: Here they go, left-hand side. Dummy! Oh, he nearly went straight through there, New South Wales. That was good work from the replacement player that's on there in jersey number 15.
2: Radley's got the headgear off.
1: Victor Radley's taken the headgear off. Now Tedesco on the right-hand side of the field. Gets up and plays it now, tackle three. Down a short side goes Staggs. Burns a tackle. Picked off there by Munster. Capewell was ready for it also. Munster takes forever. Now they go. Left-hand side. Cleary settles himself. Here's Fanua Blake and he's brought to ground. That is tackle five. They're right in centre field. They're 8 metres out. Left-hand side again to Cleary. Popped it out now to Ethan Strange. Turned it back inside. Crichton picked it up. Went forward. It's going to be a Queensland ball. So it went to Hudson Young, who dived into the in-goal area for a try, but that's forward ball from Crichton, and this will be a Queensland play the ball 10 metres out from their own goal line.
0: Yeah, chance gone begging there for the New South Wales Blues. Just unable to execute that last pass. Crichton juggles the pass, comes back on the inside and then knocks it on. Look, I think the Blues have got to go to their right. Kurt Capewell out there defending in the left centre position at the moment. Staggs getting some early clean ball, get a one-on-one. And I think that's where the New South Wales Blues can find some points out there on their right edge.
1: Okay, so Tolukala has failed his head injury assessment. He's failed his head injury assessment. That's for Australian made, made right here and made to support Australians right here. So he is out. Remember, Kalen Ponga sent from the field at the, what was it, the 57-minute mark. And there's still 18 and a half minutes remaining on the MEGT clock. Build a winning team with MEGT. Queensland, left-hand side. They go to Hamiso. Hamiso went out to Capewell. And now Capewell, they'll try to muscle him over the sideline. They're not able to do it. Capewell does well to stay in the field of play. They're only 31 metres out. Walker, last play, kicks high. Another one for Tedesco. There's two going up. McLean comes down with it again. Steps out of another tackle. Wow. And he's going to be brought down 28 metres out from his goal line.
2: This is bringing back vibes of Selwyn Cobbo in the first half. A couple of big takes, getting his team on the front foot.
1: Here's Crichton. Crichton bursts out of tackles into the backfield. Straightens up. Back to Strange. Strange is going for the try line. Strange gets a try. What brilliant play from New South Wales out of their own 20. They shifted it to the left-hand side. Crichton was instrumental. And Ethan Stranger said, I might be wearing jersey number 18. I won't be in game two. Gets another try. Queensland 20, New South Wales 10.
0: Well, take me back to the Casey McLean catch. Wow, what a catch for the youngster. Comes off the bench. And New South Wales, they turn defence straight into attack. Nice early pass out to Strange on the left edge. Finds Crichton, breaks a couple tackles, and then Strange gets off the deck, supports him, and then Crichton finds Strange, and he has the speed to take it over in the left-hand corner. Isn't Strange pumped up, Scopey? What a try by the Blues.
2: Chad, you were just saying before, you want him to go right. It's been the Canberra players on the left. They've looked the most likely, even when they were lacking possession early on in that first half. How about the effort from Ethan Strange right at the start of this to find Crichton,
1: yeah,
2: get ankle tapped, yeah, manage to stay on his feet. If he hits the deck there, it is game over, or well, not game over, well, there's no chance of a try. He got one taken away about 5 minutes ago. He well and truly deserves that one because he put Stephen Crichton away at the beginning and then he's able to finish it. Huge moment. Sam Walker dominates the first half, the first 30 minutes of the game. Can Ethan Strange dominate the final 30 minutes of this game?
1: Just 21 years of age. His father is in the crowd. Of course, he's coaching the New South Wales Women's State of Origin side. They're going for the clean sweep tomorrow up at the Gold Coast. So he's had to come down. He'll fly up tomorrow morning. Great article in the Daily Telegraph today about Ethan Strange. His father told an awesome story about when he was 8 years of age. Here's Cleary with the kick, 4 metres in from the western touchline. Can he get it straight? It's waved away to the left-hand side. So Queensland by 10, but they're down to 12. 20-10 is the scoreline. For Host Plus, that's a plus. When he was 8 years of age, he scored a try, stepped around a few people, and then going through the McDonald's drive-through, he talked to his dad about pulling defenders away from that one so I could step back in there, could get the slow defender on the inside, and that's how I'd get the try.
2: That's awesome.
1: Aged 8.
0: Oh, I love that. Well, what a great rugby league family they are, the Strange family. Ethan making the most of his opportunity tonight. That'll be one of the highlights. That's for sure.
1: Tell you what about Casey McLean?
0: Yeah, wow, what an impact.
1: Just come on and just made it his own. Now he's catching the kickoffs as Mitch Barnett gets back onto the field. So still 16 and a half minutes remaining on the MEGT clock. Still plenty of work to do for New South Wales. First three tries for Queensland, next two for New South Wales. They've got the penalty goal as well, and Sam Walker's been perfect with the conversion. Here's for Noah Blake. That's a good run.
0: That's better.
1: Eventually they drag him down. Rain coming down consistently now at Accor Stadium. So here's another run from Hudson Young, and Young's brought to ground. That was Nicaro that made the tackle. Here's Tedesco. Goes now to Cleary. He shifts it wide. Here's another opportunity. Goes now to To'o. To'o down the flank. Steps inside. Got away from another one. Nearly got past Selwyn Cobbo, but was tackled. Last one. Comes to Cleary. They're only 20 metres out. Flat across the deck. Casey McLean. Who else? Back to Crichton, who drops it. Picks it up. Then he bumped into his own. Still the last. Stranger's got it. Got to release it. He comes up with the error. Knock on New South Wales, Queensland ball. How on earth did New South Wales not score?
2: Yeah, Critter stuffed it up here. They're actually lucky, New South Wales. I felt like they got an extra couple passes than they deserved here. Does that go back off Stephen Crichton? Okay, we're going to play on. They ran into each other. Is he not on the ground there?
1: I think he's held
2: Stephen
1: on the ground.
2: Stephen Crichton, even if it goes up. Like, it was so messy. And then eventually, I think it was Ethan Strange who comes up with an error. But you're right, Jimmy. Should have been 4 points to New South Wales. What a dart kick to Nate from Nathan Cleary to Casey McLean.
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0: We are.
1: So we've got to remember that. They are out on their feet. Queensland are out on their feet and they're down to 12 men. They've still got 14 and a half minutes to play. So we understand that. I just wonder what lever Billy Slater can pull here to get some energy back into his team. Big Tino is brought to ground. He's about 15 metres short of the halfway line. To the right-hand side they go with Walker. Turned it back inside to Nicara. And he's going to be tackled. Now they're 7 metres out from that halfway line. They're going to be under pressure here. Last play comes to Munster, who puts it downfield. It's an awkward bouncing one. Got away from To'o. He went for the trap and he missed that. Now he's got to make up those metres. And he does as he half slides through a tackle one, and they play it 23 metres out from their own goal line.
2: I was just about to say, maybe they need to insert Trentley Arrow, some fresh legs here onto the field. Probably got a little bit more mobility than anyone else, and a bigger body as well. So Trentley Arrow has now entered the field. 14 minutes to go in Origin 1. Queensland down. For those just tuning in, Queensland down to 12. KP, Caelan Ponga sent from the
1: field.
2: Here
1: goes New South Wales. Crichton, now to Desco. Here's Ethan Strange again. Ethan Strange dragged down just short of the line. Got to play it. He's only 6 metres out. Go right, Casey McLean. Go right, they do. There's Tedesco. Oh, horrible pass to Desco. Goes to Olakawada when he drops it. He had no one in front of him. And somehow New South Wales have butchered that try.
0: A try absolutely gone begging as Hamoli Olakau'atu struggling with cramp.
1: Looks like I'm getting breakfast.
0: But the pass from Tedesco.
1: Oh!
0: At Olakau'atu's feet and in the wet conditions, unable to catch it. It was a 3-on-1, boys. No one. Murray goes to Tedesco. All they had to do was catch and pass.
2: Wow.
1: Tedesco could have scored. There was no one in front of Tedesco. Tedesco just has to run and score. Laurie Daly can't believe it. Now Hamoli Olakau'atu, he's on the, what's the juice that they have?
0: Pickle juice.
1: He's on the pickle juice. He's cramping up. So he's on flat on his back, and New South Wales got to defend. They are out on their feet here, Queensland. They have got no energy left. They have front-loaded everything, and now they've got 12 and a half minutes to hang on. They lead 20 points to 10. New South Wales have bombed at least two tries. Now penalty. High tackle Barnett.
0: Yeah, just silly football from the New South Wales team. Bomb tries, ill discipline. penalties,
2: tell you what,
0: errors.
2: The story, once you get into good ball, has been kick early. Queensland are down to 12 now. They just want to try to milk the clock as much as they can. Olakau'atu off the field for cramp. Jimmy gets a little side bet between him and Chad for morning breakfast.
1: Bacon, eggs.

0: couple of hash browns, more bacon. Here's Walker. Goes now. This is Nikita that's going to be brought to ground. 20 points to 10, 12 minutes remaining exactly. That's the scoreline for Host Plus. That's a plus. Origin Live for Liquorland. Legendary. Choose to drink wise. Dear, oh dear, how did they bomb that New South Wales? Grant scoops it up. Look at him go. Oh, wow. Victor the Inflictor. Pure Radley. Absolutely pole-ex Harry Grant. Grant got up and played it. Don't worry about that. But that is brilliant defensive work there from the New South Welshman. Have a look at the Harvey Norman replay.
1: Wow.
0: Oh, right into the chest.
2: Has Radley gone the distance since he's been inserted into the game?
0: Here's a kick from Munster. It bounces neatly this time for To'o, who thought about passing it, and then he didn't. Up there to make the tackle is Loero, and that's good defensive work there from Capewell. I think we better check on that one. Here's Staggs with a carry. It is confirmed.
2: Confirmed, yeah. It looks like Radley's gone to right edge back row potentially as well for Olakuatu.
0: The only thing that's come off is Victor's headgear. So... how McLean it is that's going to be tackled. They're only 18 metres out from their own goal line. That's tackle three. So now Barnett goes forward. They've created space on this right edge a number of times, and it's come through the pass from Tedesco going to Cleary. This time they go to the left-hand side. Here's Yo. Yo's got to offload. He went to Cleary again. Now Tedesco. Dummies. This time he goes forward. And that is the last tackle. Cleary will be on the left-hand side. Brayley gets to dummy half. There is Cleary. This time he just drives it downfield. It's going for the 14-20.
2: Oh, wow.
0: It's as good as it gets from Nathan. Drills it into the corner, and New South Wales will have the football 17 metres out from the Queensland line.
3: Well, what a kick from the New South Wales halfback with just over 10 minutes to go. Needed a big play. The strike on the left side of the field catches Hammerside Tabuai Fadeau out of position. And that low driving kick, Jimmy, is one we've seen a lot from Cleary tonight. This time, the pinpoint accuracy now gives the Blues a chance with good attacking field position.
0: They've got to calm down. They must calm down, New South Wales, as Matt Burton gets ready to go onto the field. So here's New South Wales on the attack. This is Fanua Blake, who's going to play at 9 metres out right in centre field. Brayley goes right side. Barnett goes forward, and he stopped in the tackle. He stands. Loero eventually bulldogs him to ground, gets up and plays it now. 5 metres out. Brayley goes left-hand side. Here they go to Cleary. Strange has to reach for it. Hudson Young got in his way. Crichton through the dummy. How did he get the footy? Strange is so strong. Got an offload now. Crichton's going to play it. He's only 2 metres out. Out of dummy half. Casey McLean. Short of the line. Just held up. Pushed back into the field of play. Jojo Fifita there to make the tackle. That is tackle four. They go to the right-hand side. Here they go from Cleary. Cleary, it's flat. It goes now to Tedesco. Out the back to out the back. This is Staggs. Got away from one. Can't step out of the other one. Great tackle, Cameron Munster. Last play now. To'o. Oh, Tedesco wasn't looking. It's a set restart. That comes off the hip of Tedesco, and they get the ball. Concentrate, New South Wales. So we're back to tackle one. That was on tackle five, too. Barnett goes forward. He's stopped in a tackle by Nikita. Nikita's out. Nikita's hurt. Nikita's going to lie in the play the ball. Doesn't matter. Cleary gets across. They got another set restart. They don't need five. They needed one. They get the try. They're back in action. They'll kick the goal. They'll be down by four. Here come New South Wales, and there's 9 minutes remaining.
3: Well, Cleary gets the 40-20 that gets the Blues good field position. And this time on the back of a quick play the ball, Blake Brayley, the debutant, gets out of dummy half, gets over the advantage line, he's looking for a hole runner, and Nathan Cleary pushes up, scores a try next to the post, gets the Blues back in this game scope.
2: Yeah, big moment, the 40-20, it's the play as well, because they're down with Kalen Ponga being sent from the field. You just don't have that ability to drop back your numbers like you normally would with that extra number that you can drop back on the open and the short side. So Nathan, it was pinpoint, it was meter perfect, and so was that pass from Blake Brayley, who's had it's the perfect time to come on for a number nine against a team that's only got 12 players, but you still got to execute because that's what New South Wales haven't done up until this point. So a really good pass from Blake Brayley and a big 5 minutes for Nathan Cleary.
0: Well, Cleary was pushing into space. Cleary was pushing into the space, and that's what allowed Blake Brayley to do that. Britton Nicara was down in the play of the ball. I think a concussion.
1: Yeah.
0: So we'll have a check on that one. 20 points to 14. Cleary's trying to rush this kick. The clock is still ticking. So he's going to be just to the right of the right-hand upright. Try is confirmed. In fact, he's right in front. So he'll knock

0: It's over no problem with a door snake, and that'll give us 7 minutes remaining. New South Wales down by 4, but with an extra player on the field. Kalyn Ponga sent from the field in the 57th minute. He's Cleary, no problem. Clock stops at 7:31 remaining. What about this? 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What about your Macca's Fry Light Scopey? 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
1: Yeah, there was. Sorry, Jimmy. I'm just looking at the replay here of Nathan Cleary kicking the 40-20 before he comes up with the 4 points. Sorry, what was
0: that's
1: the question
0: your,
1: there?
0: That's your Macca's Fry Light.
1: That was it. That was the Fry Light. It was a metre perfect. Not only a metre over the 20-metre line, but also, 41. It was just perfect. And he needs a moment like this, doesn't he? He needs a game like this. Everyone talks about Nathan Cleary not icing those big moments for Origin there too in the final 10 minutes. Down
0: all right
1: by 4.
0: Not done yet. Not done yet as Fenua Blake comes charging back into the line, turns the shoulder. 20 points to 16. Low scoring game in driving rain at a Accor Stadium. Remember, Queensland led 20-0 after 20 minutes. Another Queenslander down in the tackle. That means Brayley's out of dummy half and now he's creating problems.
2: Yeah, that was Reuben Cotter. Jimmy looks to be a bit dazed coming out of that tackle.
0: Yo goes out the back to Cleary. Then he wanted to go to Stags. They're exploiting that with Capewell. Capewell does well to stay in the field of play. Stags, quick play the ball now. Cleary's off and running. Finds Barnett. He wants to go charging forward. He's thinking offload. Needed to get out of the way. Plays it now. Last tackle there. 31 metres out. Where's Cleary? He's left-hand side. What's his kick option? It's high into the corner. Who's under pressure? Jojo Fifita is there. Jojo's knocks it on. Jojo's knocks it on and New South Wales going to have the footy. 6.5 minutes remaining. Queensland 20, New South Wales 16 for Host Plus. That's a plus.
1: Yeah, they're getting wobbly, Queensland, aren't they? They're trying to just crawl to the finish line. The minutes can't go quick enough right now, and ooh, Cam Murray nearly gets an opportunity to grab that in one motion, go over the line, double knock on, Queensland first mistake.
2: Yeah, it's all Blues at the moment, boys. Momentum comes and goes, but New South Wales on the back of scoring a try, get to their kick, put up a contestable kick, put some pressure on the debutant Jojo Fifita. Now a scrum 10 metres out from the Queensland line.
0: Here they go, right-hand side. Stags has been very good against Capewell. Capewell makes the tackle on this occasion. Remember, he's gone to centre, as our experts for Power Bay told us. Here they go back on the inside. This is another run for Barnett. 5.5 minutes remaining on the MEGT clock. Barnett's going to play it. He's going to be 3 metres out. Brayley's at dummy half. Goes left-hand side to Cleary, who dummies and tries to go over the top of Grant. Can't do that. I'll play it now. Is it left-hand side? No, they go right-hand side to Barnett. Barnett just charges it forward again. Now they file out to the right-hand side. Here's Cleary. Out the back now to Tedesco. Tedesco, dummies. Great tackle. Munster brings down the Roosters skipper. Last tackle now. Here's Cleary. Calm. He'll go short. It's high. Comes up now. Crichton comes off a Queensland hand. It's going to be six more into the hands of Ethan Strange. He wants to run. Can't get away from the defence. Hit over the top.
3: No, by Grant. No.
0: Hang on. Ashley Klein has got Harry Grant for a high one. I think it's on Ethan Strange.
1: Geez, Ethan Strange looks dangerous, hasn't he? That's why Harry's going so hard. Every time Ethan Strange gets the ball, he's beaten the first defender every time.
2: Yeah, I still like the matchup on the right side of the field, boys. Stags, one-on-one with Capewell, defending in the centres without KP.
0: They've got to do it three times a set. So one from Yo, 2 metres out. Here they go. This is better. Right-hand side. Cleary goes now. Oh, nearly intercepted by Cobbo. Goes to Stags. Stags nearly went through. Cobbo claimed him. Gee, dragged him down a metre short of the line. Hamaso was there as well. Here goes Toto. Goes to centre field. Cleary just calming it down as Murray. Murray steps away from one. Then he flings it out the back to Barnett. Barnett's going to take another carry forward and he's brought down by Flegler. 4 minutes, 10 seconds remaining. That is tackle one. Set restart. Brayley out now. Cleary out the back to Ethan Strange. Flat to Crichton. Flat to Crichton. Crichton cut down. He's only a metre out. There's Hamaso again. All over him in the tackle. Gets up and plays it now. Here's Here's Brayley. Throws long now to Cleary. Cleary goes out the back to Murray. Murray's going to stand in the tackle. That's tackle three. And they're 4 metres out right in the centre of the field. Brayley comes back to the left-hand side. Yo to Strange. They're all over the place. Stay calm, New South Wales. And now Ethan Strange has passed off the field. What on earth is happening to New South Wales in a time when they need to be calm? They're all over the place.
4: Let's go!
1: Oh, Brayley had to go. He's been good, Brayley. His service in and around dummy half then was excellent, except for the very last play. He goes left to Yo. I don't know if Yo overcaught it or what the reason was, but Cleary was lined up. Katoni Staggs has been torturing Kurt Capewell. Yeah, had to go right.
2: Yeah, absolutely, Scope. Had to go right. All the numbers were over there. Ethan Strange, a bit of a brain explosion there, Jim. Just passing off the ground. Not sure what he was thinking there.
0: Definite penalty. Ashley Klein got that one exactly right. So here Queensland go. So it has literally been all... They have had the last 7 of 8 sets. This is the first time that Queensland have had the ball in 7 sets. So here go Queensland now. Luero it is that goes forward. And on tackle three, he's brought down 8 metres short of the halfway line. 2 minutes and 54 seconds remaining on the MEGT clock. What's your point, Scopey?
1: They'll have one more genuine set. The 50 seconds is not going to matter because it's going to be too chaotic. They've got one more decent set here in New South Wales.
0: Got to get pressure on the kicker. They go to Walker. That's an excellent kick. He drills it towards the sideline. So New South Wales will get the ball centre of the field. 2.5 minutes remaining on the clock. Queensland 20, New South Wales 16 for Host Plus. That's a plus. 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Legendary. Choose to drink wise. No Kalen Ponga for the last 23 minutes of the match. Matt Burton out onto the field.
1: I don't like that short kick from Sam Walker. I would have kicked it dead for a 7-tackle set.
0: Okay.
1: Take some time away.
0: A little bit of second phase play there from New South Wales. So on tackle one, they're only just short of the halfway line. Here's Yo. Yo is brought down. He's still short of the halfway line. So good defence here from Queensland. Where's Cleary? Cleary's on the left. He gets it out now. Puts it to Hudson Young. Why is Hudson Young doing that play? Stay calm, Ethan Strange. Nathan Cleary, got to take control. 2 minutes remaining on the clock. 3 tackles gone this set. Haven't really gone anywhere. Now they go to Burton, and Burton got away from one. They've got to keep going that right-hand side. Brayley gets the dummy half. They're into Queensland territory now. Cleary comes back against the grain. Oh, juggled there by Young, and Young's going to be tackled on tackle 5, and they're 31 metres out.
1: Casey McLean.
0: Get up and play it, Hudson. Play it, Hudson. He's not playing it. Now he's playing it. I don't know why you wait. Goes now to Cleary, puts it high. They're getting through on it. Who's there? Hamiso. Oh, Teddy! Tedesco's got it!
2: Oh, my God!
0: Tedesco has grabbed it out of the air and he scored the try right beside the uprights. James Tedesco, the former New South Wales captain, has come up with a super play with 1:26 remaining.
2: Wow, my gosh, James Tedesco. His first game back in the New South Wales team after missing out last year. Dylan Edwards taking his jersey. He gets back into the team and comes up with one of the biggest plays in New South Wales Origin history.
0: Oh, Harvey Norman replay. It's one-on-one. Hamiso versus Tedesco.
2: Wow.
0: The Harvey Norman replay says he got it. It juggled off his shoulder, but before Selwyn Cobbo could swat it away, James Tedesco has the try. Nathan Cleary kicked the goal. New South Wales will win 22 points to 20.
2: Scope,
1: what a huge moment for the two biggest players for New South Wales. Coming up huge. James Tedesco, you got to love the story right now. You got to love the redemption story for James Tedesco if you're a Blues fan. I just want to go back to have a look at the onside. That's the only thing where I'm second guessing right now, but we haven't had a look at it once.
0: There's the replay of actually scoring the try. There's no problem there if he is onside. That is the worst first 20 minutes of a New South Wales side in history. And yet the try has been confirmed. Nathan Cleary will kick the goal. And if you want to tell me James Tedesco's one-dimensional, look at the dimensions on that, Blake Huston.
1: I tell you what, there was a couple of rough passes, right? The storyline for James Tedesco could have been completely different, but it doesn't matter now. He's the hero.
0: What about when the pass from dummy half hit him on the hip because he wasn't watching?
2: Yeah.
0: And yet...
1: Well, no, the pass on the hip, the wayward pass not executing to Olakau'atu before.
0: He's got to kick it yet, Nathan. Let's have a look at the setup. Oh.
2: Yeah, it's right next to the post. Nathan Cleary should what? The door snake?
0: That's yeah, door saying, snake.
2: The door snake.
0: On this occasion, Nathan, don't use the door snake. Look, use your right boot.
2: I've got to say, you can see the emotion from James Tedesco once he scored that try. Got up. He knew.

0: It was a big moment for Teddy. He lost his jersey last year to Dylan Edwards. We know what he's done in this New South Wales Blues jersey. To come up with this big moment now, level the scores up for New South Wales as Cleary, 15 seconds remaining in the game. He'll take all the time in the world here to put this one over as the clock is ticking down. 6, 5, 4. Will he walk in and kick it?
1: So the clock stopped now with 5 seconds remaining. Nathan Cleary has taken an age. Now he approaches. Oh, he stumbled. I have never seen that in my life.
2: He's got the yips.
0: Good on him for stopping, to be honest.
1: He's got the yips. Are you kidding? I have never seen that in my life with Nathan Cleary. Here he goes again. Breathe, Nathan. Breathe. Good thoughts going through your head, young man. He swings through and he kicks it over the black dot. New South Wales have done it. Oh joy to the state of New South Wales. They win game one, 22 points to 20 over a desperate Queensland side that have 3 seconds remaining.
0: Yeah,
2: I can't believe the theatre of that from Nathan Cleary. I can't believe he just got the yips at the very last minute of converting the try that he set up for James Tedesco.
1: Imagine if he had to kick that from 10 metres in from the sideline.
2: Mate, I think he's in trouble if he has to kick an extra 5 metres to the left.
1: Short
2: the way he approached
1: off.
2: That.
1: Short kick off Queensland. It's penalty gone to 10 metres. And it's bounced back. Oh, no. Queensland have the footy. Here they go to Walker. He's out the back. There's no one behind him. Now they get behind him. Munster throws long. Carrigan knocks it on. New South Wales have the footy through Casey McLean. Oh, what a blue day in history. New South Wales have done the impossible. Ashley Klein blows full time, maybe on his state of origin career, but tonight the game is over. New South Wales 22, Queensland 20.
0: Wow, what a game. So much drama, so much action, so many storylines.
1: Oh,
0: James Tedesco, Nathan Cleary, and the New South Wales Blues take away victory 22 points to 20. And of course, the big news scope, Kalyn Ponga sent off with 23 minutes remaining in that second half.
2: That's why I can't fully get behind the result. Honestly, boys, I'll give it to you straight. Even though I joke around a lot, I am 100% neutral. I could really care less who wins between Queensland and New South Wales. I just want to see, every time I watch an Origin, I want to see a fair contest. And I don't believe with that send-off on Kalyn Ponga, I would love to sit here and see New South Wales celebrate like this with Kalyn being a part of the final 13 minutes. Because that would have been sufficient.
3: 23 minutes.
2: No, because 23 minutes he got sent off. It should have been a 10 in the bin. Okay. And he should have got the final 13 minutes.
3: Okay.
2: And then therefore, if New South Wales have won the game in the fashion in which they just did, I would have been fine with that. You know, the better team wins on the night. But there's an asterisk next to it.
1: There is a lot of emotion on the field. There's a lot of emotion in the studio. There'll be emotion on the open line. Give us a call. 1-300-01-1170. They have done it. New South Wales in the most extraordinary of circumstances. By the way, we're here till 11 o'clock. We ain't going anywhere. So give us a call if you would like to. Get us on the text line. 0457-736-736. There is so much to dissect from an incredible start to the 2026 State of Origin series. James Tedesco, the former captain, hadn't played since game one of 2024. He flies through the air and takes the ball out of the replacement fullback's hands, Hamiso Tabuai-Fido, because Kalyn Ponga had been sent from the field. 22-20, final scoreline, New South Wales over Queensland. Be a part of the wrap-up. Oh, so much to get through. We'll do it all with Justin Horrow and Chad Townsend. And we will take your calls on the open line. 1-300-01-1170. Well done, First Blood. New South Wales 22-20 over Queensland.
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0: goes right. Walker, early kick, brilliant kick. Roosters teammate Bobby T gets the try. Made an error, made another error. New South Wales pay and Queensland lead 4-0. Grant out of dummy half, flicked it out. Walker, oh easy! Flegler, he gets a try. What a triumphant return from Big Tommy. They can't believe it, Queensland. They are playing superbly in the wet at a course stadium. They get their second try. 10-0 they lead. They go left-hand side. Little kick. Early kick. Oh, Hamaso Tabuai Fido got a gift from the gods. It bounced up like tray service. Thank you very much, said Hamaso. And he gets his 12th try in his 11th game. Goes left-hand side. Bradley goes now. Early kick. Hudson Young will get there. Blues are on the board. Desperately needed it. They talked about Hudson Young getting through on the kick, and that's exactly what New South Wales have done. Where there is life, there is hope. Queensland 20, New South Wales 4. The scoreline, can you believe it? For Host Plus, that's a plus. Queensland 20, New South Wales 6, after Queensland led 20 points to nil after 20 minutes. Ponga has been sent from the field. Mark it down. There's 23 minutes remaining on the MEGT clock. The crowd has come to life at a core stadium. That's Here's Crichton. Crichton bursts out of tackles. Into the backfield. Straightens up. Back to Strange. Strange is going for the try line. Strange gets a try. What brilliant play from New South Wales out of their own 20. They shifted it to the left-hand side. Crichton was instrumental. And Ethan Strange has said, I might be wearing jersey number 18. I won't be in game two. Gets another try. There he's clearing. This time he just drives it downfield. He's going for the 40-20.
1: Oh, wow.
0: It's as good as it gets from Nathan. Drills it into the corner. And New South Wales will have the football 17 metres out from the Queensland line. Doesn't matter. Cleary gets across. They got another set restart. They don't need five. They needed one. They get the try. They're back in action. They'll kick the goal. They'll be down by four. Here come New South Wales. And there's 9 minutes remaining. Goes now to Cleary. Puts

0: possible. Ashley Klein blows full time, maybe on his State of Origin career, but tonight the game is over. New South Wales 22, Queensland 20. All righty. If anyone wants to be a part of the program, you can do it. 1-300-01-1170. Would love to hear from you, New South Wales fans. How do you feel after that extraordinary victory, 22 points to 20 over Queensland? Similarly, Queensland, how are you feeling right now? Kalyn Ponga sent from the field in the 57th minute for high contact with the head slash shoulder on Tolatau Kola. Kola failed the HIA, didn't return, but that has been one of the most extraordinary State of Origins we've ever seen, and scope, that is saying something.
1: Yeah, we nearly got all the way to 11 o'clock there with all the highlights there from that call. It was awesome to hear that, all of that go back and just have a little bit of time to debrief between ourselves about what just happened. I thought that Joseph Swaliti hit on Reece Walsh 2 or 3 years ago was huge. And that was the send-off.
0: Mm.
1: But, yeah, Kalyn Ponga and Tola Kola go hold my beer, because the difference between that game, it was right at the start of the game. It ended up being a blowout. We didn't really get to see a contest.
0: Yep.
1: But on this occasion, we see a team that was travelling really well and dominating the game with 25 minutes to go, just did not touch the ball after that decision.
0: There was a period of time where there was 8 sets and Queensland had just got themselves the ball. It was the first time in 8 sets that they'd touched the footy. It was all New South Wales on the back of that. I will say that I think Queensland were tiring back into first half and they were getting a little bit loose, but there's no doubt the sending from the field of Kalyn Ponga had a huge impact onto the outcome. Where are you, Chad, on the belief that, yes, that was a send-off offence or not?
2: Yeah, look, I don't think it was a send-off. I'm okay with 10 minutes in the bin.
0: Mm-hmm.
2: Watching back the replay, to me, there's no doubt he tucks the shoulder. The shoulder's not wrapped around, right, which is the shoulder charge mechanism. And then the head, it's a head clash. It's a head-on-head collision. Now, I've seen guys sent off from the field in the NRL for head clashes, right? Mm-hmm. We've seen that, you know, heavy force and level of force and all this and that.
0: Dale Finucane was, I reckon, the first one on Stephen Crichton.
2: But we've seen that, right? Mm-hmm. So I'm watching back and I'm thinking to myself, yeah, I'm okay with 10 in the bit. And the big news out of this game tonight, obviously the New South Wales victory, but the fact that referee Ashley Klein, what we think, overruled the video referee Chris Butler.
1: That's going to be the biggest story.
2: And the send-off. Yeah.
0: So that is a big part of the story, and that is that we will hear the audio of Ashley, in fact, conditioning Chris Butler about, I think it is more serious than that. So clearly Butler says, hey, it's high contact, but I don't think he should be sent from the field. Ashley Klein goes the other way.
1: Well, there were two occasions that we heard audio. First, it was Ashley Klein immediately looking at the player in Tola Kola, giving his opinion that he believes it's a send-off straight away. It's the first thing he said. I think it's a send-off, shoulder-to-head mm-hmm. contact.
0: Yeah.
1: And I believe, and we won't know for certain, but hopefully we get information. Hopefully we are giving the audio around what Chris Butler said to Ashley, because it sounds as though Ashley, whatever Chris Butler was telling Ashley, it definitely wasn't a send-off because Ashley Klein disagreed with him. And I disagree with Ashley Klein because two things. One, you'd love for the arm to be out and not be tucked there. That's all fine. I believe it was shoulder to shoulder and then a head contact, because you could see KP got split himself on the side of the head. And the other part that we haven't mentioned yet as well, there's always mitigating circumstances when it comes to send-off and sin bin. Sam Walker had tackled Tolu Kola first and lowered his angles.
0: Mm-hmm.
1: So that impacted in the contact as well from Kalyn Ponga. So, look, by no means do I think Kalyn Ponga should have got off scot-free, but it was a 10-minute sin bin, in my opinion.
0: All right, I'll put it to you this way, and that's a very good defence of that. Definitely the shoulder was cocked. I think there is contact with the head and shoulder with the head of Tolatau Kola. I'd have to have a look at the front on again to see how much he did lower for that mitigating circumstance. I'll put it to you this way, Scope. Do you think Kalyn Ponga gets a charge and misses

0: footy coming out of that? Because I do.
1: Yes, I would say a game, but then I would say that would be worthy of a game if he'd got 10 in the bin as well.
0: We need to work out what Joseph Okuso-Swalehi got.
1: Three games, didn't he?
0: Did he get three games?
1: He got three or four.
2: Yeah, he got a couple. Yep. Definitely got a couple.
1: Because it ruled him out of game two.
0: Yes,
1: he didn't play in game two. That's how much it affected him. It
2: must have been three games then.
1: Yep.
0: All right. So, it was clearly the biggest point in a game that just featured so many big moments. The no-try to Cameron Murray just before halftime is another one that's highly controversial. On that occasion, we were critical of Chris Butler.
1: Correct.
0: The senior review official, who we thought, well, hang on, it's actually Kurt Capel and Cam Murray jostling for the ball.
2: Yeah.
0: And Murray in the end holds it, but that was overturned. New South Wales 22-20. I don't think I've ever seen anything like it. New South Wales were so bad to start the game. They made five errors within the first, well, it was first 20 minutes. They were down 20-0 at the 20-minute mark. Mm. It was the worst start I've ever seen by either side to a State of Origin.
2: Well, Mitch Barnett had that error in the first set. Brian Te'o had three errors in the first 20 minutes. I mean, it wasn't the ideal start. And if you make errors in our game, like you give the opposition good field position and a team as good as Queensland are, they'll make you pay. And they did that, got out to a hot start. So,
1: Can I ask you a question, lads, as New South Wales fans?
0: Yes,
1: and this is a genuine question.
0: Yep.
1: In the first 60 minutes before Kalen is sent from the bin, was there any part of James Tedesco and Nathan Cleary's game, aside from the early kick from Cleary to Hudson Young, that you thought they were coming after the game? They were going to break the game open?
0: Yeah, absolutely.
1: Which part of Nathan and Teddy's game?
0: I thought the back end of the first half, I thought New South Wales were coming to get the game. And the point that they made on that was that they were getting in each other's way. I think there was any number of occasions where we had James Tedesco getting in the way of Nathan Cleary. I don't think there's any doubt on that.
2: Well, I'll say the first set out of halftime was almost one of their best sets. They moved the ball a lot. They found Strange. They ran the ball. They shifted. But to your point, Jim, getting in each other's way, we saw James Tedesco, a ball hit his hip today from not looking, because there's mixed messages about who's getting the ball and who's, and we know if I'm saying this to someone's team, it's Nathan's team, right? But you go to the Roosters, like Teddy plays such a dominant role at the Roosters. He gets the ball whenever he wants.
0: You know what? I reckon all week Laurie Daly has said to James Tedesco, mate, let Nathan do that. Mate, let Nathan do that. But you know, you can't help instinct. And the fact that he had that ball and there was no one in front of him, and he was 8 metres out from the trial line, and he thought, I have to pass it.
2: Yeah.
0: That's, if James Tedesco does that in a Roosters game, he just strolls over for the try.
2: He never does that.
0: He
2: right?
0: never does that.
2: He never
0: so
2: does
0: he's getting
2: that.
0: This conflicting message. He's not playing instinctively.
1: It's not natural.
0: He's playing unnatural fashion. That's right, because it's Nathan's team. But he still got in the way of Nathan. Like he literally comes up with the biggest play of the night, but he still got in the way of Nathan.
1: Is that result a band-aid fix for what New South Wales are trying to do?
2: They're lucky to get out of that.
0: Of course they are.
1: I mean, 100%, you'd take the win, don't get me wrong. Mm. But is those same issues, in my opinion, are going to be there when they play Queensland game two, 13 on 13?
0: Okay.
1: My point.
0: Now you have to do this, right? Now you have to look within yourself, Laurie Daly, and say, am I prepared after that win and after James Tedesco, because you're not dropping Nathan Cleary, and after James Tedesco takes that bomb to win the game, can I say, all right, I think Dylan Edwards is going to be a better option for us?
1: Oh, you can't.
2: No.
1: That's impossible.
2: No, it's not,
1: you can't.
2: Not going to happen.
0: It's not. You can't do it.
1: You have to save it to, you know, you got to hope you get the job done game two, and if anything, then you make the change three.
0: Mate, you can't hope.
2: Teddy's playing the series out. They need to be better. I think, if anything, what they'll take out of this is that they need to be better with their combination. They need to find out, they need to look at the tape, they need to review this.
0: It's not enough time, Chad.
2: Yeah, but they've had 8 days to prepare for this game.

0: I agree with you guys, right? But there's no way in the world James Tedesco is not going to be in the side for game two.
1: I agree with you.
2: I agree.
0: So what else do you do?
1: But right? You don't leave it till game three in Suncorp. You don't get beaten in game two in Melbourne and go, yeah, you're right, we should have made that change. You've got to go now. Like it would be the biggest. I know it won't happen. It would be the biggest call you've ever seen in State of Origin history.
2: Huge.
1: Say, James, I know you won the game for us, but we're going to go with Dylan. Why? Because of the impact you're having on Nathan. Mm. I mean, both of them played really well and not so well, all rolled into one. Do you know what I mean? Like, there were moments where I'm like, how is this? How are you not composed in doing what you do? New South Wales should have won by 16 points.
2: What a Queensland feeling like. What a Queensland feeling like.
0: What's Billy Slater feeling?
2: They should have a 1-0 series lead right now. And Billy Slater's talking to Jonathan Thurston here. We've got images of them in the changing room. They're just trying to debrief themselves and trying to figure out what had just happened, how that happened. And not only, you know, they're going back to the send-off, but, like, they were brave for so long. Yeah, New South Wales blew three blatant chances. They had a try against, which I believe there was fair enough, obstruction Olakau'atu on Harry Grant.
1: Oh, yeah, definite,
2: but that would have been deflating, trying to, you know, chase those points. And they've just got run down, and it's –

0: He made a tackle on the left-hand side, and then he was over there making a tackle on the right-hand side.
1: Like he's trying to be everywhere, being, you know, down to 12.
0: How good is it being a Blues supporter living in Cairns? All the Queenslander fans are crying tonight. Says Dave from Cairns Hospital. Will you stay there, Dave? Because you could get yourself in a fair bit of trouble. Single worst call in Origin history. 10 minutes at the max, says Kyle. Joey, the immortal, is totally correct. Strange should have got the medal.
2: Yeah, I thought Strange was the best.

0: play, which made him such a danger for New South Wales. What about your fry light? This is the highlight for Maccas. Never miss a moment of footy with McDelivery, Chad.
1: Well, I mean, how can you go past that James Tedesco try, right? Yep. The game-winning try at the end of the day. You know, the last-minute Hail Mary, the New South Wales Blues put a kick up. James Tedesco runs through the middle of the field, overleaps Hamasai Tabu Waifido, comes down with it. The scenes are remarkable. The try levels the scores, then Cleary kicks the goal. Absolutely a fry light, thanks to Maccas.
0: All right, Scopey, who was the player of the game for Metabo Tools? You might have answered it. Built tough for Aussie tradies.
2: Yeah, my player of the match was Ethan Strange. I thought the reason that he stood out, not only did he have big moments at the end when they were chasing points, but when they were on the back foot, he was the one who stood up.
0: Yep.
2: You know, I said it, you know, during the call. Sam Walker put on an absolute clinic in the first 25 minutes. Both two halves on debut, youngsters, 20, 21, 22 years old, and he comes up with a big moment, changed the game, changed the momentum, and kept on getting better on the second half.
1: Selwyn Cobbo deserves some credit as well. He was fantastic.
0: Awesome. Superb game. Can we just say that Casey McLean is just the most cool customer you've ever seen?
1: Yeah.
0: Like some
1: confident.
0: Of the big plays that he came up with.
2: Huge.
0: That's a choke. Choke, choke, choke, choke, choke, says Western Sydney Eagle. Okay.
1: Where's Hillstorm Hillary?
0: Biggest comeback, my ass. It was only 12 Queenslanders on the paddock for 23 minutes. Hillstorm. So Hillstorm's not happy.
1: Hillstorm's not happy. All right. So there's no yippee-yi now.
0: Oh, no.
1: On the text line.
0: How brave are you? She's in Victoria. So yeah. You are safe. All right. Hillstorm, I want no party with this, all right? By the way, get stuffed to Queensland. All right, let's get ourselves to a break. 22 points to 20. New South Wales over Queensland in an instant classic. 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
6: Welcome back. 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Choose to drink wise. Quite extraordinary, this game that we have had. Post-game show in action now. If you want to be a part of it, get us on the open line. 1-300-01-1170. Text line, we're ready for that. 0457-736-736. We urge you to do this. Put your name on it. Otherwise, we're not reading it out. All right? You've got to put your name on it or we're not reading it out.
7: I got a text actually from M. Townsend from the Shire.
6: Oh, yes.
7: My wife's texting the program, actually.
6: Here we go.
7: It says, anyone who knows football knows that win was a G-up.
6: Hang on. What is going on there?
7: Marissa? M. Townsend from the Shire.
6: Love
7: what?
6: It.
7: That's my wife. I tell you what, my wife loves the footy. She loves the footy. She watches 360. She watches.
6: She does not.
7: She does. And I walk out, I'm like, why are you watching 360?
6: Are you serious?
7: Are you serious?
8: Shout out to B.A. and Gordon.

0: The team's a pick for game two.
1: Yeah.
0: Do you think he makes it?
1: I think he does.
0: Yeah.
1: I mean, I really liked what he did tonight, Tolu Kola. I mean, how many minutes?
0: He didn't really get many opportunities to do what he does best, apart from that one moment.
2: He got one and he got hit high, taken out of the game. This from Statsy: Ethan Strange just secured the number 6 Blues jersey for many a year. Mitchell Moses just can't usurp him now. Surely not. I agree with you, Statsy. In saying that, there will be a different New South Wales bench for game two. They will need.

0: around Cola. Yes, a send-off. Thanks, Jason, at Windsor. Forget about the send-off. Jojo Fifita was found out tonight when it mattered. Billy dropped the ball on that selection. He has not been good in the NRL. That's from Crawls.
1: He's been really good in the NRL. Yeah, he's been a good player at Gold Coast. Jojo Fifita got exposed in the last 23 minutes when he had there were all these changes. Hamiso had gone to fullback. They had no ball. They were on the back foot. Like, there's a difference between catching the ball as a winger when you've got 12 players in comparison to 13, because there's kick pressure on the kicker, which just wasn't there. You can't do that when you're down a man. You've just got to play more reserved as a defensive line. So, therefore, the outside backs for Queensland were under immense pressure for 10, 15 minutes.
0: Okay, boys, if Laurie Daly puts the same starting side out there for game two, it will be crazy. Hopefully someone with a bit of common sense gets in his ear and Murray and Radley start. The game changed when they came onto the paddock. My unbiased opinion. That's from Paul.
1: Well, I'll throw two more changes at you as well. Payne Haas, who returns for the Brisbane Broncos this week, and Liam Martin.
0: For who?
1: And Liam Martin returns for Penrith this week.
0: Who does Payne Haas come in for? Because he comes in.
1: Yeah, I think he comes in for Jacob Saifidi. He goes into the front row and maybe Adam pushes back to the bench.
0: Okay. Yep.
2: Yeah, I think that's a fair call. I'm with that.
0: Normally Queensland break our heart at the end. I've seen that movie many times. Did that really happen? And yeah, obvious send-off. That's from Baz. This is going to split the nation. Forget about negative gearing and tax on trust. This is going to split the nation in half. What are you all on? It's a send-off every day of the week. Build Ashley Kleiner statue. See, Statsy, that's the type of thing where can't help but think you're talking through your kick a little bit on that one. Great bias call, gents. Here's Heelstorm.
2: All right.
0: We'll get you at the G in a few weeks and then eat you alive down the road from the Caxton at Suncorp for a massacre, says Hillstorm Hillary.
2: Thanks, Hillstorm Hillary.
1: Come on, Hillstorm. Haven't I been on the call and sticking up for Queensland for the last 25, 30 minutes? She must be listening to the New South Wales call, potentially. Was she listening to us?
0: Hillstorm. Bark twice if you're in Milwaukee. Our Queenslanders who are in Queensland, rugby league be thy name, thy kingdom come, in Wally we loved and shall it was done. Give us this day our Munster first try and forgive us the trespasses. As we walk through the shadow of a call, we shall fear no evil and deliver our shield. Amen. Dan, that's what it means. That's what it means to people. Just an extraordinary game of rugby league. If there was a Wally Lewis medal for the first half calls, you blokes would get it. Absolutely outstanding. Paris Steve, you are rock solid.
2: Paris Steve, absolute rock solid.
0: Up the mighty Maroons, nothing better than representing your state, especially when it's Queensland. A Plath was made for that, says Matty Guy. He'll be straight into the side for the second game.
1: Yeah, Plath was good
0: Max
1: to begin
0: Plath.
1: With, yeah.
2: Yep.
0: Do we see any like... You mentioned
1: Brooksy
0: that.
1: Brought up a great point during the break.
0: Who's that? Nathan Brooks, a producer. Extraordinary.
1: Producer Brooksy.
0: Yeah. What did he come up with?
1: I think there's got to be scrutiny and there's going to be talk about Billy Slater not selecting Reece Walsh now.
2: On the six-man bench?
1: Imagine if he has Reece Walsh instead of Shibasaki or Ezra Mam on the bench.
0: Okay, well, how does that play out? How does that change? Because Reece Walsh was...
1: How does that change?
0: Hang on,
1: he comes straight on and goes to fullback and they keep the...
2: It was a send-off.
1: You can still bring a player and change someone else out and bring... So you take a middle forward off, you bring Reece Walsh into fullback and then you don't change your edges because Kirk Capewell leaves it an edge in the middle, in the middle of the field.
0: You know, Hamiso's a very accomplished fullback.
1: Yeah. But come on, you can't can't tell me honestly, as New South Welshman, you would not have preferred Reece Walsh to come on the field with 20 minutes to go on that game.
0: So hang on, I'll put it to you this way. I had Reece Walsh in the side at fullback ahead of Kalyn Ponga, but that game at that time was not for Reece Walsh.
1: Oh, I disagree. I think Reece Walsh changes the dynamic, the look of the final 20 minutes.
0: He makes three errors.
2: So what's your changes, though? If Kalyn Ponga gets sent off, right, so you can't replace him.
1: Yep, I'd remove an extra middle forward rather than moving
2: You're not moving Capewell from the back row to the centres?
1: No.
0: So you leave
1: Hamiso, you leave Rob Toyer, you leave Jojo Fifita and Selwyn Cobbo. You take a middle, you take a Max Plath out of the middle, you put Reece Walsh on, and then

0: you just play with two middle forwards, a front, two front rowers, or probably you go, you probably you take your biggest middle off, which probably would have been Tino or Paddy Carrigan or whoever it may have been.
1: So this is where I would disagree with you from the fact that Queensland were in front. Yeah. And they're trying to defend their way to victory. Mm. If Queensland were behind and they need to score points,
2: correct,
1: absolutely am I thinking,
2: correct,
1: bring Reece Walsh on. But the fact I want Plathy out there who's a dog, who defends through the middle, who loves tackling, and that's the way that
0: Can I reply with this then, Jimmy?
2: Yes.
0: You just said that Hamiso Tabuai-Vaiata was gassed in the final 5 minutes.
2: Yep.
0: You don't think a fresh fullback going sideline to sideline for 20 minutes, who has done it in the biggest moment at the same field against the Melbourne Storm last year, he was lights out on that field. Only, 9 months ago? How long ago was he?
2: Yeah, I agree with that, right? And maybe he is able to elevate himself above James Tedesco for that final play, right? Maybe he can do that. But that's and the other point that I like that you made is that you keep Hamiso in that left centre position and not Capewell. Capewell stays in the middle of the field.
0: Right? Walshy's got the ability to whip a 40-20 out under pressure as well.
2: No doubt he can.
0: Like, he changes the whole look.
2: But based on what we've seen this year, he makes two errors.
0: Yeah, I can't say for certain he makes two errors, but I can also understand your point where you can't say for certain that he comes on and completely changes the game. I just think he should have been a part of the 19 from the start.
1: Do you think he'll be a part of the 19 game too, Scott?
0: He has to, right?
1: Yeah.
0: Sure. He has to.
2: Oh, absolutely.
0: And it also depends on how many weeks Carlin gets as well, because he's going to get I think he'll get a week.
1: Yeah.
0: But Jimmy's probably leaning towards two or three potentially, Jim.
2: I reckon it's let's have a look at it. Grade two shoulder charge. We'll have to have a look at what that looks like. It'll be one or two if you fight it, or early guilty plea, or two or three.
0: Do you know if they factor in the send off?
2: To my knowledge, they don't.
0: They don't?
2: No. Nah. They don't do that. Too easy, never in doubt. Said Brad the Owl. Can we just go back to Nathan Cleary stopping halfway through his run-up to the final kick?
1: Yeah, I've never seen anything like it.
0: Here we go. Andrew from Manly Weather. Scope, if you think he gets a week, how is it not a send-off? What do you mean? Do you see people have high tackles all the time in games, whether they're 10 in the bin, some are not even penalised and they get weeks. Like, you go back and have a look at it. It's the way that the bunker and the referee officiate a game doesn't always determine the result from the match review committee. That's not a consistent way of deciding whether it's a week or two.
2: They're almost mutually exclusive situations, aren't they? The on-field adjudication and then the adjudication from the match review committee. Thank God for Teddy. The bloody horse shit coming from the Queenslanders about their spirit if they held on would have been disgusting. They still go on about it, but I can stomach it with a win. There's Statsy just letting it all out. Let it out, Statsy. Let it out. Come on, we have one. It's a neutral call. So thank you guys for being the call and being the conduit between the game and how the listeners are taking it in. Much appreciated. You guys did a great job. Western Sydney Eagle. So he's calmed down. Western Sydney Eagle. Queensland in front, didn't need to chase points. Walsh, that makes no difference at all. Scopey. So that's from Brett. There's lots more.
0: It's a hypothetical anyway, so you can't say for certain, but I just think he should have been a part of the 19, especially because of the way the game played out. And you're never going to use the Shibazaki one was the one that just confused me, but doesn't matter anyway. We'll see. Game two, we'll see if either team. There's a high probability that there could be a couple of forced changes for both teams. I really do think that's the case. I think there's going to be a guaranteed one with Payne Haas. He goes straight back in.
2: Yes.
0: So Liam Martin's another one.
2: Does Xavier Coates come in? Xavier Coates come in for...
0: I heard Xavier Coates had a setback last week.
2: Right. Did he?
0: Yeah.
1: Do you think Liam Martin comes straight back in?
0: No.
1: Hamole. Like, we got Hamole, Young as well. Like, I don't
0: think he's a lock, but I think he does. Does that make sense? Like, I would assume he would come back in because he's done such a good job. And again, if you look at the versatility of being able to play... middle end, both edges.
1: The thing that I...
0: What do you think of Hamole's game? That's the big question mark.
1: Yeah,
0: are you happy with Hamole as a Blue supporter? Well, how do you feel about Hamole? Because it was a big moment right at the end. Didn't come up with the ball.

0: cramped up and leaves the field.
1: I can't blame him for that.
2: Nah, and I think his kick chase early on was a key feature. He ran for over 100 metres tonight. I like him. I just think his form at Manly's been incredible. And I've got him in there in game two.
1: Could you put Liam Martin on the bench and play him in the middle if required?
2: You could, but I mean, we've got Victor Radley and Cam Murray who came on and both played 50-odd minutes tonight. They played 52 and 53 minutes, right?
1: Could you start Isaiah Yeo up front with Payne Haas and just get Murray onto the field earlier?
2: Yeah, definitely. You definitely could, for sure. I like that thought process.
1: So do you get Barnett out and get Liam Martin and Victor Radley as your two guys on the bench along with Adam Fanua Blake? That feels good. Blake Brayley stays.
2: Blake Brayley was
0: anyway.
2: Good
0: footy's there's a two or three weeks before that as well. So you know, injuries, suspensions, this game.
1: Yes,
0: there are so many factors that are going to play out before we even. Well, let's just wait a couple of weeks to see who's available.
1: Ethan Strange was magnificent. Yeah. His father.
0: He's got to be in the 19. Oh, he's a lock. Yeah. He's in the 19.
1: I could start him in the six.
0: Yep. If Mitch Moses is fit, are you happy still to start him over Mitch?
2: Yeah, I am.
0: Jimmy?
2: I am, Jim.
1: I am, and I'll have cover on the bench.
0: Okay.
1: The only thing that New South Wales didn't have was halfback coverage for Nathan. Yeah. So what would have happened if Nathan got injured early? Ethan Strange would have gone to right. He's kicking. He would have done all the kick. Oh, he would have done a little bit of the kicking, and Matt Burton would have come on at 5'8".
0: Yeah, that's not.
1: It's not horrible.
0: Yeah, it's not.
1: It's not ideal.
0: It's not ideal, though, is it? You'd probably prefer firstly Mitch Moses. And then I heard from Frank Panisi a couple of days ago that they actually inquired about Isaiah Katoa.
1: They did.
0: But he had concussion, right? Yep. So I felt like Isaiah Katoa would have got the jump over Matt Burton, if healthy.
2: Yep.
1: Yes.
0: Is that the way?
2: Yep.
1: Because of that halfback coverage that he would have given. Because it was Mitch Moses going out. Because Mitch Moses was the halfback coverage for Nathan Cleary. Great call, boys. Amazing comeback, but I hope to see some changes, especially in the forward pack. McLean leads to start the game. Queensland dominating us. Bring in Jackson Ford, Drock AFB and Saifidi. Bring in Terrell May if he lights it up the next 2 weeks. New Zealand Tiger in Oz. He has thrown the baby out with the bathwater. Come on. Wow, what an incredible game. Great job, boys.
2: Yeah, well done.
0: That was awesome.
2: That
0: was what a great game.
1: Well done, Justin Horro. Well done. Thank you, Buckets. Thank you, New South Wales and Queensland, for putting on the most extraordinary game of rugby league that you will ever see. Tune in tomorrow from 6 a.m. because it's on. Greg Alexander and myself, and then all through the day, it'll be all discussed all across the programs. It'll be the verdict with Vossie. It'll be the afternoon's program with Adam Peacock. It'll be the run home with the team. Are you on that one, Scopey? Who's the team on that one? Fletch.
0: Yeah, me and Fletchy tomorrow. We'll be out of Bunnings tomorrow. So.
1: Okay. It's going to be absolutely huge. Well done. It's over. Game one goes the way of New South Wales. They defeat Queensland in an instant.
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14: The Agenda. Agenda 1.
15: Yeah, boys, top of the agenda today with Scott Barrett ruled out. Who becomes All Black captain? Pure and simple for the three Nations Championship Tests here at home and then the rugby's greatest rivalry and then potentially permanently after that.
16: Well, who I think it will be Ardie Savia.
15: Mm-hmm.
16: And I think Ardie Savia will captain the side through until the World Cup and then there will be another reset after that. Because I don't think Artie will probably stick around after the World Cup.
15: Mm-hmm.
16: So I would imagine that Dave Rennie and his team will lock Artie in until then. Personally, and I'll get ribbed about this because of my Crusaders eye patch, but I just think Cody Taylor is an excellent leader. And I think he'd be the right guy to lead that All Blacks team into this World Cup. So I'd go Cody, but I think they'll go Artie.
15: Kyle?
17: Two people stand out for me. One is Cody Taylor. I think he's just, I don't know Cody, but he just has that mana about him. I really like the cut of his jib. Good footballer. The second person that stands out for me is Geordie Barrett. I just feel like he's at that time in his career, co-captain this year, gets his head in and amongst the dirty stuff. I think he leads by example on the field. Ardie Savia, for me, is polarising.
15: Hmm.
17: I don't know Artie, but it's just my observation of Artie. I can imagine Dave Rennie and Artie, or Artie being in Dave Rennie's ear over the last 3 to 4 months since the announcement of what should be done. So perhaps that may have an influence on that decision. You know, you're a byproduct of your environment in many respects, and Dave Rennie and Ardie Savia have spent a lot of time together over the last couple of this season. So I can imagine that might be the way he sways. But if I had to rank Cody Taylor, Geordie Barrett, and then Artie.
15: Brilliant. Yeah, okay.
16: And I wouldn't be surprised if we look even further ahead than that post the World Cup, if they look

0: get someone like either Geordie Barrett or even Cam Roygaard.
1: Has Cam Roygaard captained before?
2: No. And is Cam Roygaard the type of footballer that you just want to let play footy?
3: Yes, that's the angle I was heading down. Mm. Yes, he's a good...
0: Sorry.
3: There you go.
0: No, I was just going to say he's going to be a mainstay of that side for a while. He's going to be around for a long time. I feel like he's already got a little bit of leadership on his shoulders just from how crucial he's been in terms of that All Blacks team. I know what you're saying, and I wouldn't want the captaincy to kind of take away from any of his game. Absolutely not. But as you were saying about Cody Taylor and even Geordie Barrett, I feel like he's got the qualities that, and I don't know the bloke either, but he's got the qualities that scream to me that he can be a captain and an All Blacks captain as well.
3: Yeah, well, these days there's leadership groups in teams now, isn't it? You have multiple leaders in a field. So let's look at the role of a captain. So you want someone who can speak very well, because they're the ones engaging with the media more often than not. Someone who can have clear communication to his teammates, and who has a strong voice at the training ground, who can sort of see something that's not right, have that strong voice and communicate that clearly. It's not necessarily always about the situation on the park, because you would quite often have two or three leaders out on the park.
2: Referee communication?
3: All of that stuff. Ball so head. It's often a personality as well.
2: For sure.
3: And someone that is prepared to challenge,
2: yep,
3: like a coach.
2: Yep.
3: So you need someone, just because you're a good player, you need someone to have a strong voice in tough situations when the times are bad. Anyone can captain in the good times.
2: Mm.
3: It's when times are bad, you need someone with a personality to be able to say what's what.
0: Cody Taylor is prone to the odd yellow card. Would that factor into any decision?
2: Oh.
3: No, because that's what I'm saying. Like, you've got all these other aspects of a game where a leader is. And so if he had a yellow card, someone else would just step in.
0: The leadership group would just, take charge.
2: Dare I say it, the brand and the All Blacks that have been somewhat tarnished in recent times may come into it. And Ardy Savea is one of the biggest names in world rugby. Commercialising the All Blacks brand may come into it. Who knows? Interesting decision for Uncle Dave. We'll find out in due course.
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0: 8833 with your thoughts.
2: Mm, absolutely. Also 8833 with your thoughts on your favourite origin memory, boys. Game 1 tonight, Acor Stadium, wanting to succeed as badly as one wants his next breath when held underwater. That's origin. What's your favourite memory of State of O?
3: Well, I have a memory. I've supported Queensland all the way through, but there was this memory in the early 90s. I think the game was on Channel 2 for some reason, so there were ads, and people may remember this, but Michael O'Connor was kicking a goal from the sideline and the network went out before the goal was kicked, and then he's kicked the goal, then the network came back in. And I was gutted because I was supporting Queensland and he got the goal. It was treacherous conditions as well, rain. I think it was in Sydney as well, just rain. So that's a memory for me. Alfie Langer returning from the UK to come in only a few days out to get the victory and the W for the Maroons. That is a clear standout for me. And then there's the early days, obviously, the Wally Lewis and the Mark Geyer situation.
2: Yep.
3: You can never forget that. Loved it.
2: Little Master, anyone for you?
0: Yeah, there's a few. I don't remember years around any of these, but Billy Slater's try when Lockyer kicks through,
2: down
0: Slater
2: the
0: picks it up, steps to the right, chips to the left, picks it up, scores, one of the great origin tries. Matt Bowen's intercept in extra time. That was an incredible game of origin football. And I don't remember this because I enjoyed it as such, but when Steve Price got knocked out, that just sticks in my mind, like seeing him just go down like a sack of spuds. Those three stand out for me. I can't remember years, as I say, but those three moments.
3: So there was a North Sydney Bear called Gary Larson. He was a brilliant footballer, and he played in the Fords, and he was just, his work rate was just admired, and because he was a North Sydney Bear. But if there were, say, 1,200 tackles in that game that the Maroons had to make, dead set, he would have made 1,000 of them. He was just a tackling machine.
2: That's one of your favourite memories of Origin.
3: Just that character.
2: Yeah, fair enough.
0: What about you?
2: For me, was it Darren Lockyer's final game when he broke the hearts, that wayward pass from New South Wales? I think it might have been Brett Hodgson coming out of their own end, and Lockyer scooped it up. They won't deny him that one, and went under the horns to win Queensland the game within the dying sort of minutes.
0: Yep, I remember that.
2: That was brilliant. Jared Hayne on debut, down the ground. He kicks again, goes outside the field of play, gets the bounce out of heaven. Youngest man on the park, welcome to Origin. That was always good stuff. There's been some great ones.
4: Agenda 3.
2: Rightio, boys, and 8833 again. You know we love your correspondence here on the show. If you're starting a Super Rugby club, give me three players, three New Zealand players, two coaches, and one CEO you'd employ to start your organisation tomorrow and be competitive.
0: Great question.

0: selected Josh Schmidt, and I'm also thinking of Ivan Cleary and Roy Keane to be engaged in that. I like Roy, a Roy Keane type character, who just this generation of people just needs sorting out, and he would deliver that. players Eli Odenrein, captain.
1: Yep.
0: Dylan Pledger.
1: Yep.
0: He can captain the backs. And then my player of the year last year, Jordy Barrett. Yeah, okay. doesn't get the recognition he deserves, in my opinion. I'll have those three.
1: Righty-o. Eli Odenrein on the show tomorrow at 3:30, by the way. Dylan Pledger at halfback and Jordy Barrett in the 12 jumper. Brilliant. It's good French. Sorry, you were Joe Schmidt and who, sorry?
0: Probably Roy Keane.
1: Oh, yeah.
2: Roy Keane?
0: Because he would have sought everything out. There'll be no phones, Finn. No phones.
1: Guy Havelt.
3: This is just too good.
2: Well, I thought about this more in like the current day and like an actual possibility. So Jason Holland of the current coaches.
1: Oh, yeah.
2: I rate him pretty highly. We just talked about Cam Roygaard. I think he's just streets ahead of any other halfback in this country.
1: Only 25 too.
2: Yep. So he'd probably be the first player that I'd have on that sheet. I'm a little bit like Millsy. I'd probably have Jordy Barrett as well. I really rate Jordy Barrett. And the other guy that we've already talked about on the show, Cody Taylor. I don't know how many years he's got.

0: In terms of who I'd have as a chief executive, I liked the way that Evan Lee operated.
1: Oh, yeah, from the Hurricanes?
0: Yeah. I know he's not there anymore, but every time I spoke to him and everyone that I spoke to about him always had positive words to say about him.
1: Mm.
0: So, yeah, I was more thinking about guys like Roy Keane,
2: Peter or Valandis.
0: Peter Valandis, anything like that. I was thinking of, like, people who are kind of around the system. So that was where I was coming from, but it's a good question.
1: Brilliant.
2: We should have guessed each other's. So I'd have sworn Little Master would have gone.
0: Will Jordan had been there.
2: Razor Ray as a coach. Hanson.
1: Yeah.
2: Mainsbridge CEO.
1: Larry the Lamb mascot.
0: Used to scare me, actually, Larry, when I was younger.
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0: Darius Boyd with us on the show. Won many a State of Origin series for Queensland. Darius, thank you very much for giving up your time. New South Wales, the favourites according to the bookies. How do you, though, feel heading into this series around your Queensland lads?
1: Oh, very excited. I think it's always an exciting time of year. It feels like the nation kind of stops to a degree when rugby league's involved with State of Origin, and something that, you know, every year is a new team that's kind of selected. Some media reports about selections, about training, mind games. It's all the hype and fun and excitement, and can't wait to see the game tonight.
2: I just want to touch on a couple of players because they centre around the team I support, if that's okay, Darius. But Cameron Munster and Harry Grant, you know, throughout the first possibly seven rounds of the competition this year, haven't been in great form for the Storm, but it just seemed to pick up a little bit of momentum the last couple of weeks. It has to be a good sign for the Maroons leading forward from those two.
1: Oh, definitely. I mean, like, ideally, you'd love to be playing your best football leading into an Origin series, but

0: to really enjoy each other's company.
1: Well, I was going to ask you, go along these lines around what made Queensland so good during your time, and it sounds like that off the park stuff was perhaps as important as the playing group that you guys had. Were there particular drivers, like players who really took it upon themselves to make sure that off the field thing was happening, was working so well that when you got on the field, you guys clicked so well?
0: Yes and no. I think, Mel Meninga was a big part of that. You know, he's the ultimate motivator. Mel was our coach for most of my time. And, you know, he's big on the history. He's big on motivating, big on what it means to be a Queenslander and some of the challenges that Queenslanders faced in the early days before Origin actually become Origin in 1980. He really instilled that into the group. And then, you know, we had some key players who go down as arguably the best players to ever play the game in key positions. I think when you have that core, there's not much that has to be done on field. It's really just fine-tuning your game, feeling fresh physically and mentally, you know, come game night.
2: The template I see for tonight's fixture, I see Fenua Blake, Mitchell Barnett, Hudson Young playing that real up front, up the guts type of game. Do you see the Maroons trying to play a faster, up-tempo beat type of game and trying to get the ball moving a bit more than the Blues?
0: Yeah, definitely. And I think it's going to be interesting. I think that's kind of, as you mentioned, the way that the Blues have picked. They've probably picked a bigger side. Yes, they've got some guys with leg speed and probably bigger minutes on the bench, but they've definitely got a bigger sizable pack to start the game, including Olakau'atu on the edge. So where Queensland's probably gone the way of old, which is just leg speed and hard-working guys. So there's definitely going to be a different style of play. And it really come down to two, the way the game's reffed and played. You know, historically, it's been less penalties and just put the whistle in the pocket, so to speak, and let the game really flow. And if that's the case, I certainly think it can really help, the Queenslanders play that, long style of football. But if it's kind of ref the way that the NRL's been ref at the moment with a lot of six agains and high up speed and energy, then maybe those Blues middles can really get a roll on.
2: Is it a case for the Maroons being in camp, you try and target someone from the opposition? And I look at Ethan Strange, look, big occasion for him, big shoes to fill. Would there be an aspect of the Maroons really trying to really spot an individual in the opposition and really target him?
0: Yeah, look, I think there's a couple of ways you can go about it. And saying that, sometimes focusing on others and not worrying about yourself can be a detriment too. So I'm sure that the Queensland side have, got their game in order, which is first and foremost, worrying about what you want to achieve and how you think you can break them down. And then if there's any weaknesses or things that they see and identify that may be key and instrumental in making that happen, then I'm sure they'll target those areas.
1: Darius Boyd with us, ahead of Origin 1 tonight. Just around that style of play that has been played a lot this season, largely due to the six again and all that sort of stuff, would it be a shame to see Origin played in that style? Origin in the past, and I think when a lot of us

0: around and running teams ragged. Do you, would it upset you if it went the way that the NRL has largely gone this year as opposed to the fabric of Origin, I suppose?
1: Personally, yeah, I think it would. I think for me, I think Origin's a harder game, hard enough game as it is. I think, you know, I think back to last year, I think Queensland in that final game didn't make an error for over 65 minutes. You know, that's what quite remarkable, to be fair. And, you know, that's what the game is built on. It's hard. It's tough. They're the smallest little missed opportunities, you know, missed tackle, error can really be a big thing in Origin games. And I think the way that the game is going in the NRL level, which is great to see in the sense of it's high energy, it's excitement, a lot of points being scored. It is really a fan spectacle. But I think Origin, the game that it is and historically what we've known it to become, has really been built on all those key effort areas and the things that it's been done well in the past. And I'd like to see, hopefully, it stay that way for the foreseeable future.
2: The rules are the rules when it comes to rugby league. So I get a little bit confused when they talk about the way Origin is going to be refed. So if you could recollect from your playing days, is that something you discussed? Is a different mindset from the officials when it comes to Origin football? And or is it just a myth? But why is that?
1: Yeah, look, good question. I think because it's the best of the best, you know, got the best 34 players on the park playing the game that we love. And I think it's something that, you know, you don't really need to, you know, pull the whistle out at different stages because, you know, those guys are, you know, their attention to detail is super high. They understand the game really well, the intricacies of the game, all those little things they do to the highest level. So there probably isn't, to be fair, a lot of guys, whether they're staying on the ruck too long or they're hitting someone high or, you know, they're offside, those things just don't happen as much. And in saying that, I think, you know, the style of the way the game's played is just so tight and hard fought that that's a great spectacle to watch. And whether it's 10-6 or 12-8, sometimes those really strong defensive efforts are equally as exciting to watch as a, you know, 34-28 type result as well.
0: It sounds like it's meant to be wet. Does that favour either team?
1: Yeah, look, I guess depending on, you know, the error count and the, you know, the work, you said probably touching on the way it's been refed and whatnot as well, but maybe possibly the Blues, to be fair. Obviously, you know, big men, it's probably going to come down to the middle. If it's wet, your outside backs probably don't get the opportunities that they would like to have in the wet. So you'd think that the Adam Fanua Blakes and, as you mentioned, Hudson Youngs and Barnetts and the bigger guys, Olakuatu's, might have some really good running opportunities through that middle part of the field.
2: Hey, I grew up watching State of Origin, and it was always about the biff, and that's what we all kind of look for. And if I cast my mind back to 2010, you're involved in an almighty dust-up. In fact, you were tackled, and your head is probably still, you know, a few bruises from it. And you must have looked up and thought, what the hell is going on here?
1: Yeah, I think I wasn't sure what was going on. I was spear-tackled, and you know, my legs were pointing the opposite way. And. Yeah. I can only imagine if that was happening today, what would have happened to whoever tackled me at the time. It might have been O'Donnell or Waterhouse or one of those kind of guys. But, look, I mean, that's part of the game that, I mean, I know that a lot of the older generation probably love is the fisticuffs and even just the what it means to play for your state and guys coming in and supporting their mate. And I think that's something that, well, there's none of that these days, or there's a lot of consequences for your actions if you do want to throw a punch. I think it just shows you what it means to so many different people.
0: Good stuff. That's what we love. I want to see a bit of biff tonight, but we'll see. Mate, great to hear from you. As always, we do appreciate you always giving up your time for us. Enjoy your Origin football.
2: Yeah, cheers, Darius. Thanks, mate.
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0: good easy example was block number one, the foundation of the pyramid, bay 13.
1: Yeah, oh, what a spot.
2: The G.
0: You caught much from bay 13, Millsy?
2: A little bit.
0: MCG is correct.
1: Did we get many clues last week, Lashes? Matt says
0: remember.
1: Good luck for the pyramid. Hopefully Millsy gets as many clues as Guy and Lashes got last week.
0: Oh, I thought we...
1: I didn't think we got... I thought we motored through it until that last one stumped us.
0: Rightio. Block number two. The clock tower. You like that one, Kyle?
2: I'm not even going to answer this. You know.
0: No, answer it, please.
1: We're still in the Victorian capital.
0: Yes.
1: At Flemington, down the straight.
2: Bart always told his jockeys, don't go till the clock tower. Just wait. Jimmy Cassidy, the pumper, the clock tower.
0: Dead right.
1: Flemington Racecourse.
0: Rightio. Block number three, Forest Elbow.
1: Oh, good. Bathurst.
0: Yes. But what's the venue? That's the name of the race.
1: Mount Panorama.
0: Mount Panorama, there you go.
1: He's a grub.
0: Rightio. Block number four. Where would you find this iconic part of a venue? The Cop.
2: Oh, that's...
0: Where would you find
1: Anfield.
0: That?
2: Yeah.
1: Where Liverpool play their home games.
0: You want to lock in Anfield?
1: Yes, please.
0: The Cop, yes, is found... at the home of Liverpool Football Club.
1: Always nerves me when he asks, do you want to lock it in?
2: Did you see Mo Salah's farewell the other day? The song, that was pretty cool.
1: That was cool. A lot of tears as well from Mo.
0: Rightio. Block number five of the pyramid. Where would you find Henman Hill?
2: Oh, that's outside Wimbledon.
1: Correct.
2: Caboose are down the road as well.
1: Is that right?
2: Yeah, real good.
0: Named after who, Kyle?
2: Tim.
0: Yeah, Tim Henman. Well done. Rightio.
2: Listen to that, eh?
0: Block number six of the pyramid.
2: He's overrated too.
1: I'm just going to get rid of the text
2: machine,
1: by the way, before it gets gritty.
2: Was he overrated?
0: Who, Tim Henman?
2: Yeah.
1: I think he had an entire nation's weight on his shoulders, which probably meant that he didn't quite reach his potential.
2: Okay.
1: But I think he maybe was a touch.
0: They've kind of renamed it. Haven't they renamed it to Murray Mountain or something? Or Murray Mound?
1: I mean, fair enough.
0: Andy Murray.
1: He actually won... Did he win Wimbledon?
0: Twice. I think he won two Wimbledons, Andy.
1: Yeah.
0: Rightio. The Holly Stand. Where would you find that?
2: Holly Stand?
0: Yeah.
1: Spell it, please.
0: H-O-L-L-I-E-S. Holly Stand.
2: Great band, the Hollies.
1: Isn't there a Premier League team who have a nickname, the Hollies?
0: Oh, I don't know.
2: I don't know.
1: Neither do I.
0: Do you not know, Kyle?
2: Not a big football fan.
0: What? What stage did I say football. It was football?
1: It might not be football.
0: Jeez, I thought you would have got this. I thought you would have got this.
2: The Hollies Stand.
1: Is there a test cricket?
0: The Hollies Stand is known to be one of the rowdiest stands in the world.
2: Really?
0: Yep. Named after a certain individual that died in April 1981.
1: The rowdiest stands in the world.
0: One of
2: certain
0: them.
2: Certain individual that died in 1981.
0: Yep.
2: Where did John Lennon pass away? 81?
0: I actually don't know the guy who died. I've never heard of him, but...
2: Oh.
0: I thought you would.
2: The Holly Stand, that's not like in reference to the Middlesbrough disaster or something like that?
0: Oh, yeah. Interesting. Interesting.
2: The Hollies Stand.
0: Yeah.
1: So if he's saying that he thought you would know it.
0: Yeah.
1: It's either... It's
2: not at Trent Bridge or anything like that, I think. Not down the road from Hooters.
1: Well, I think it's either got to be a test cricket venue or something to do with Nottingham Forest. If he's saying that you should know it.
0: Well, Kyle, I'm just saying that because Kyle genuinely knows most things.
2: Oh, geez, he's just a wind-up
1: merchant,
2: isn't he?
1: Wind-up merchant.
0: What do you mean?
1: Of course he is. Can we go to the next one, come back to it?
0: Rightio. Postage stamp. Where would you find the postage stamp?
1: Which course is it? And it's one of the courses that they play the Open Championship at.
0: Correct.
1: Very small green. Is it Royal Lytham and St. Anne's, or is it...
2: Don't know. Have heard it.

0: I think it could be.
1: Well, it's just a rotation. So it's not St Andrews, is it?
0: No, it's not.
1: Those greens are massive.
0: Pretty sure it's not St Andrews.
1: So where else do they play?
0: It's got a Wentworth. It's got a bunker to the right of it. Big steep drop off to the right. Very narrow. Very narrow. Very small.
1: Nah, I don't know.
2: Oh.
0: Well, do we just have a guess?
2: Yeah, you got to have a guess.
0: We can't keep skipping them, I guess.
2: No, you can't. You only allowed one skip.
0: I don't know why Royal Lytham and St Anne's jumped into my head, but I don't know. Any thoughts, Millsy?
1: No, I've got... don't know. I literally don't know.
2: What do you got? Lock something in, please, Guy.
0: Yeah, we'll just
1: are
0: go
1: you adamant
0: that.
1: It's a golf course in the Open?
0: I'm adamant it's a golf course when it comes to the Open Championship.
1: What's the one... well, the courses over in Ireland they just played at last year? Portrush?
0: Portrush.
1: Is it Portrush?
0: Royal.
1: Wentworth?
0: Nah, it's not Wentworth. Royal Liverpool? It's not Royal Liverpool. Been there.
2: Lock something in, boys. You're boring me.
0: We'll go Royal Lytham and St Anne's. Okay.
2: Royal Lytham and St Anne's. For the pyramid to continue?
0: Probably not.
2: The postage stamp is found at Royal Troon.
0: Ugh.
1: Troon. So we didn't go through the lot, did we?
2: No.
1: You're rushing us.
2: No, I'm not. Well, you missed quite a few.
0: What else is left? Yeah, Birkdale was what I was going to say, but I didn't think it was Birkdale.
1: Let's go through the rest.
2: Okay, the Ivy Wall.
1: It's Boston. Red Sox.
2: No, that's the Green Monster.
1: That's the Green
2: Fenway
1: Monster,
2: Park.
1: Fenway
2: yeah.
1: Park.
2: The Ivy Wall. Is it Wrigley Field?
1: Wrigley Field, all right.
2: Is it the Mulsanne Strait?
0: He doesn't even know.
2: The Mulan Strait, the Mulsanne Strait. Yeah, the 6 kilometre straight in the Le Mans 24 hour. How do you not know the Mulsanne Strait?
0: You don't even know it.
2: Well, yeah, I'm just confused around my français.
1: Okay, next one.
2: The Death Zone was block number 10.
1: A Star Wars?
2: No, the Death Zone's on Mount Everest.
1: Oh, of course it is.
2: Yeah.
1: By Hilary Stepp.
2: So they were the 10.
0: What was the one we missed?
2: Oh, Holly Stand. Well, I said he should get this because he's played there. It was at Edgbaston.
1: Oh.
2: Come on, Mills. You're not in the races today.
1: A lot of stadia around the world, Lash. I can't remember all of them.
0: That was tough.
2: Edgbaston was the Holly Stand, yep.
1: Oh, yeah.
2: I'm just looking up this photo here. Kyle Mills and Brendan McCullum have a discussion during a rain delay in the second ODI at Edgbaston.
1: There was a big dust-up after that game.
2: Yeah?
1: Yep.
0: Between who?
1: The crowd wanting to punch us.
2: Probably in the Holly Stand, was it? Rowdiest crowd in sport.
1: Yeah, it was brutal.
3: 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Kickoff 9:45 tonight, thanks to our mates at SEN.
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0: Oh dear, Cody Taylor will play for the Crusaders again this week when they take on the Hurricanes in a massive game down in Christchurch Friday night. Cody, thank you very much for giving up your time and joining us on the show. How up for this are you guys?
1: Oh, I think we're pretty aware of the situation across the board. We obviously want to get a result and try and set ourselves up for the chance to play at home again. But and then the Hurricanes have rightly so put themselves in the best seat of the competition. So it's an interesting one, but it's still a New Zealand derby, so I imagine it's going to be still a pretty tough old game.
2: Why are these derbies tough old games?
1: Why?
2: Yeah.
1: But I suppose it's, you know, who you're playing. Probably got a few mates in the other team. The intensity of the game seemed to rise. And I think it's probably the brand of rugby that, New Zealand teams like to play. There's pretty similar ways of doing things across the board for the New Zealand teams. And, it's just a physical old game. You sort of know how each other roll and you get a front up.
2: Do you think the Australian teams have that same mindset as well as about their version of their derbies? Because I guess they're all playing for Wallaby Gold jerseys at the end of the day. Do you talk to them at all about their derby games being pretty tough?
1: I haven't talked to them, but I would imagine so. Like you say, they're playing for a gold jersey at the end of the year. And, you look at Queensland and the Reds and the Waratahs, that's sort of got a bit of sting about it. Origin week too, mate. So,
2: that's true. That's a little bit more sugar and spice on that front as well. Hey, when we talk to players during the week, one of the questions I always have is what they've been up to today. Friday night is match day, so we're at match day minus two, I think it is. So what's the forward pack and Cody Taylor been up to today on the training paddock?
1: Not long just got off it, so pretty much just your sort of normal intense Wednesday, which I suppose Thursday we used to call in it, but get in, plenty of meetings, bit of a gym session, bit of a light run through, and then you're into the intense stuff, so having a good crack at each other and pressure testing everything that you want to try and achieve.
0: Has Millsy hates me asking about the stadium, but has the stadium changed any way that you train, anything in terms of anaerobic fitness, anything like that? Like, does it differ now that you know you're not going to get the cold, wet conditions that you usually have in Christchurch?
1: It's definitely a nice feeling in the morning when you wake up and it's freezing or it's an overcast day, and like, we don't have to worry about this anymore. It hasn't. I don't think it's changed the way we're playing or the game. The way we're playing is pretty similar. It's a funny thing, you think, we're going to play more running rugby, but as much as you think that, it pretty much just goes back to applying pressure, which is either through holding the ball or picking it away and backing your D. So I'd like to think you've probably seen that.
2: Hey, Cody. Are you at peak fitness right now for the year? Because people talk about when you go play international rugby for the All Blacks, the intensity goes up. What does intensity mean? Does that mean that the tackles are harder, the game is quicker, the game is at a quicker rate? So if that's the case, are you still peaking towards fitness throughout the whole year to get to that international level?
1: I think it's something you have to maintain over the season. And definitely build on. Like, it's not something that you can just do in the preseason and expect it to stay the same. I'm a firm believer in that you should put in a bit of hard work each week to keep those fitness levels up. And by the sounds of it, from what I gather from the small conversations I have had with all the coaches, is that they want us to be a lot fitter. and I assume that's just the brand of rugby that they want to play. So. I think we're in pretty good shape. This back into Super Rugby, you want to obviously be as fresh as possible for the games because they only get more and more intense each week you go, and we're leading into playoffs. So we want to have our best team out on the park and a bunch of fresh legs.
0: Geez, if they're already saying that to you, does that make you dread the first week that you might have under All Blacks HQ?
1: I expect a bit of hard work to go in, but at the same time, you know, that calendar rolls around really quick, so
0: yeah.
1: It'll be an interesting one to balance out.
2: Right, Crusaders, 15 titles in that big trophy cabinet down south. Do you guys feel that at all, the expectation to repeat the dose as well?
1: I don't think that we always feel anything. It's nice knowing. I think there's obviously an expectation that the Crusaders turn up playoffs time and put their best foot forward. But I think that's a real privilege, you know. Like, I'm only talking from my own experience, but obviously had a bit of a success. And when you get to this time of year, it's about going to work. And I find that a real treat, actually. Yeah.
0: Are there guys inside the organisation, and you might be one of them, who try and keep the like, is there a fabric that makes this club so successful? And when I'm kind of thinking to next year. I know Scott Hansen's been around the Crusaders before, obviously through a large part of its success. But when you move from one coaching group or one even playing group to another, and there's a few changes in that regard, do you have it on your shoulders, or a few of the experienced boys have it on their shoulders, to keep kind of that fabric of the club that's made it so successful in place, if that question makes sense?
1: Yeah, I think it's just standards, right? You set standards as a club, and everyone has words on the wall, mate. They want to, you know, be hard workers and stuff, but I think it's about living those every day, and whether or not each club does, I wouldn't have a clue, but I'd like to think we pride ourselves on that, and eventually it can help you sort of the back end of the season. It doesn't guarantee anything, but it definitely helps.

0: Cuddy, you are a hardened Super Rugby player and an international footballer. Are you content with what you produce on the park, or are there other areas of the game that you feel you want to add to your game? And what are they?
1: I wouldn't say content. Like, there's always things you want to be working on. And, you know, there's things that you sort of take pride in with your game. But I think, I see good opportunities. You know, we're always measured on set pieces of soccer, so always driving that area of the game, making sure we're doing our best there. And then, you know, the way the game is now, it's pretty dynamic. So getting ball in hand and growing that part of my game is something that I've been really trying to work on this year. And, you don't always get those opportunities, but when you do, you want to make the most of them. So, yeah, if I had no work-ons, then I probably wouldn't be here because I'm getting comfy.
0: So when you say ball in hand, is that you going out searching for that to pick the pull up at the back of the ruck, or is that you communicating with the halfback or the people around you? You know, give me ball, I'm here, or getting yourself and like trying to read the game and getting yourself into a position to get that ball in hand.
1: Yeah, that's probably more reading the game, knowing where the opportunities are popping up, whether it's in the middle of the field or in close around the ruck. You know, we've got some great ball carrier hookers in this country, and sort of taking a bit of each of their game and trying to, you know, work on that, and then also add your own flair is what I'd like to try and do. Yeah.
0: If you could try and recollect from the start of your domestic career and leading into Super Rugby, the role of the hooker then to what the role of a hooker is now and how that differs. Is it fitness levels? Is it strength? Is it the ability, as you already just touched on, to play that roaming game, have ball in hand? Like, how's the role of a hooker changed throughout your career?
1: I don't think it's changed too much, to be honest. I just, you know, when I first came into the international scene, you had Colsey and Kevy, two pretty well-established hookers, and both had a great dynamic part to their game. So I think that's still there. And then you just want to add in that sort of work ethic side of it, you know, treating yourself as that, I suppose, extra loose forward that can have a bit of ball playing moments and then do their part on both sides of the ball, whether you're slowing it down or getting it back. So, yeah, it's very similar, I'd say.
0: I love that answer, Cody, because when we ask backs that question, we're on the phone for a good hour. They're going through how much their game has developed, but a good, solid, honest forward, you know, just sticks to the core basic roles and just no nonsense. We love that type of answer.
1: I thought I answered that the long way around too.
2: Just before we let you go, you mentioned Origin. Are you Queensland or New South Wales, or you don't care?
1: No, I'm standing there and talking to you, my New South Wales top mate, so I'd like to see them get up. I don't know, it's going to be a hard series, but they're due one.
2: They certainly are, mate, and we are due to probably let you go. Very much appreciate you jumping on, though. Always good to be able to chat, and best of luck on Friday night. Go well.
1: All good, lads. Thank you very much. Take care.
0: Thanks, Cuddy.
2: You too.
0: Thanks,
2: Thank
0: mate.
2: You, mate.
0: Bloody
2: outstanding.
0: Good.
2: Really appreciate it.

0: afternoons with Staffy.
1: Hey, Staffy, has anyone mentioned that if the Crusaders finish third, then they could still host one of the semi-finals and even the final, depending on other results? That's right, it's changed this year.
2: This one of a Hey Siri, has anyone mentioned the Crusaders is finished third?
3: So what did you find from the web?
1: I said Hey Staffy, not Hey Siri, okay? That was a bit weird.
3: What was their answer?
0: Afternoons with Staffy on Sport Nation.

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12: Israel Dagg has gone inside the big house and he's come out wearing an Auckland FC top.
13: Yeah, that he, you know,
12: that he stole from Ali Williams.
13: And no, I did,
12: yes,
13: not.
12: Yes, you did. Yes, you
13: no,
12: did.
13: No, I did not.
12: You stole from
13: I'm
12: a box.
13: Wearing it.
12: You went You went into
13: and
12: his
13: I feel
12: basement.
13: Like I'm going to lift. I feel like I could play the A-League final right now on TV. Oh.
12: You don't need to because it's been and done. Steve Corica's on the line. Steve, good morning.
14: Old news, boys.
12: Steve.
14: You thought I was crazy, huh, when I said we were going to win it.
12: Oh, no one thinks. No one thinks you're crazy.
13: I did it.
12: What are your dust levels like at the moment?
14: Sorry?
12: What are your dust levels like at the moment? It's been a big couple of
14: nights.
12: Well,
14: I just woke up, actually. Just woke up. But we have to go in today. But,
12: Oh, my gosh.
14: All the boys were all together yesterday at Bravo. So they went on a boat cruise and they ended up there at Bravo. So we're having a good time. Let me tell you, the players are actually having a great time. I can tell you that much.
12: What is – just take us through the moments in the game and certainly the moments afterwards, Steve. I mean, you've been there, you've done that, you've won plenty as a player, as a coach. What does this one mean?
14: So this one's really special, I think. Obviously, this club is special, obviously, to us all. Now, especially, I think Auckland fans have been amazing. But, you know, like I said before, we've won the premiership in the first year, and then the second year we've gone and won the grand final, the major one that we really wanted last year as well. But, you know, the game wasn't pretty. It was a pretty terrible game, really. But, you know, you expect that sometimes. You expect that sometimes from grand finals because no one's given up anything, really. It was so tight. You know, I think we had really one clear-cut chance. Jesse Randall right towards the end could have buried it at 2-0. But Cam Howison, I'm so pleased for him as to have scored his first goal for the club and what an important time it was as well in a grand final. So it's amazing for him and his family and for all of us. It's great. We made history.
13: Oh, you made history and you made me so happy, Coach. I'm sitting here and I was watching that game and I don't know. I just felt there's something inside. I spoke to Sam, my producer, the other day. I just said, like, listening to you, watching you on the song, I feel like I know you and I've never met you in my life. But I feel like we're together on this journey and you've gone on and done it. And I feel like I'm a big part of this, Steve.
14: Yeah, I think you are. You are. I speak to you every week. I don't know what you look like, but, you know, it's a good journey we've been on, so it's really been great, and it's been great to chat with you guys every week as well.
13: Oh, mate, we appreciate it. Look, last couple of days, no doubt, it's all about celebration and connecting with, you know, all your teammates. Not only your teammates, your staff members as well. You put a huge emphasis on them in the post-match, and in particular, Terry McFlynn and what he's done for this club. Has it been good to be able to celebrate with all of them?
14: Yeah, definitely. Like the staff, you know, obviously we're very tired as well, which is amazing. The players are very tired as well, so that's great as well. Terry's obviously the one that pretty much started the club, had to get all the players together with myself and Doug Cause as well. That we were the three that we were first in, and getting all these local boys together and watching games and doing a lot of analysis on players and trying to get the right people in as well. Obviously, the foreigners came a little bit later. In the first year, at the sort of middle of pre-season. So it just come together really nicely. And, you know, there's been a little bit of change, obviously, in the first year to second year. And there's going to be some more change next season. It's just the way football works, obviously, and things change.
12: Steve, you obviously made a great appointment with Hiroki Sakai as captain. He's a player and a person who's captured the imagination of the fans and certainly has earned their respect. And I did notice too in the celebration, some of the most active celebrants were guys who had been injured or hadn't played, which just goes to show the spirit within the club. Is that something that pleases you the most?
14: Yeah, you know, we speak about culture a lot, and they're a big part of it. Obviously, they missed out on playing, and that was, you know, sometimes it's a hard decision for me that if there was fit players that I had to leave out. It's never nice for them once to be left out, but they, you know, they love the boys as well. You know, they get right behind them, and you can see that from the celebrations that they did. And, you know, you talk about Hiroki Sakai, he's a true champion. You know, he's always smiling. But to be fair to him, obviously he's very emotional as well, because after the game, just to the side where the players were on the other side of the goal in front of the port, he was tearing up when I went to see him. So it means a lot to him as well to be captain and to lead this great club.
12: What about...
13: Thank you.
12: Yeah. we do thank you, because it's something that, you know, I haven't seen in my time, Steve, in covering sport, which is, you know, nigh on two decades, to see Mount Smart packed to the brim for a club game of football in this country. It's not just about winning a title. It's about creating something that's quite revolutionary for the sporting landscape this side of the Tasman. And I don't know if you've even had a moment to reflect on that... Yeah. That scene there at Go Media.
14: Yeah, that was very special, I think, because I don't come out of the change room when the boys are out there for the warm-up. So I only come out just before the game. So when everyone was in there, I walked out and I looked around, and it was pumping. And the port, I've never seen it so packed in that back area there before. But everyone was there to support us. You know, 28,500, whatever it was. You know, they all

0: happy, and that's what we really wanted to achieve as well.
1: Mm. What is the next? I know you probably don't want to talk about it, but you are the coach, so you're always looking for next year and, you know, how do we go and do it all again? Yeah. You're losing some pretty important players, and the salary cap has probably put a lot more pressure on the club as well. So what are the priorities for you in the off-season?
0: Yeah, obviously we have to replace players that leave. Yeah, there might be even one or two coaches also maybe leave that we might have to replace as well. So, but for us, I think, you know, I was thinking about that this morning, actually. What am I going to tell the players today? Because I'm going to see them today. So sort of their last day today. We're going to have lunch together. But I think the thing next season for us is to, the only probably thing we can do now is to win the double. So that's obviously, I might have to throw that on them today. So just to make sure they're thinking about that over pre-season, over their holidays. So, but yeah, that's we won the premiership, we won the grand final. Now you can put it together next season and we have to win both trophies. So that would be our aim for next season. So
2: Steve,
0: pretty ambitious, but let's try.
2: Well, speaking of ambitions, the OFC team getting the job done the very next day as well. So, I mean, a mammoth weekend for the club. I just wanted to touch on that OFC team. Do you look around that squad and think to yourself, there's a number of names there that will be in my thinking for next year?
0: Yeah, I think there will be a couple of players from that. I think, you know, that's been really good for the club as well. Luke Cassidy's a coach there and he's done a wonderful job winning that. So, you know, full credit to them as well. There's some good boys in there, some good young boys as well. So, you know, we have three teams now with the reserve team as well. There's a lot of young boys in the reserves teams that you know, we'll start to come through in the next couple of years as well. So there's good players around, obviously, and there's probably ones that we don't even have in our system at the moment that, you know, are coming through in the National League and all that kind of stuff as well that we'll have to get out there and watch as well. But, you know, the OFC team has been great, really. It's a great competition for them. Yeah, and they've done a great job as well. And I don't think that's ever going to happen again, that we win two grand finals in one weekend, 2 days, day apart. And, and we both win. So, you know, Auckland must be just buzzing.
3: Yeah, for sure.
1: Because you're at front of my mind all the time. I actually didn't know that final was taking place. And I seen it on the socials. I was like, what? They won another title? Wow! What a start to a club.
0: Yeah, a lot of our boys turned up for it as well to watch it, which was great. You're probably pissed, but that's okay.
3: Steve, we actually had Ali Williams on yesterday. He was celebrating Mad Monday. He was ready to go.
0: Yeah, I bet he was. Yeah, he was loving it.
1: Two years ago when you got the call to take this opportunity up, could you have ever imagined it would go this way and these last 2 years and how great it's been?
0: You can only dream of it, I think, how well it's gone, really. You know, like I said, to win two trophies in 2 years, that's pretty special. I'm lucky enough, even at Sydney, when I was at Sydney and I first started coaching there, I actually won the grand final in my first year and then I won the double the second year. So I've been quite lucky in that way that I've had obviously really good staff around me and good players. So, you know, to do that, you have to have good people around you.
2: Before we let you go, Steve, and we do thank you as always for being a part of our show every single week and always fronting up for us, mate. I just want to leave the last words to you, really. No question. Just what would you say to the fans, to the club, to the people listening?
0: Yeah, we went for that bus tour the next day and, you know, there was loads of fans that turned up in the square. So, you know, you can just see how important it is to them as well, how to win a grand final like that, the first ever, it's history. And, you know, we want to thank them as well, the fans, the port, all our members, all our sponsors as well. They've been sensational for the first 2 years and we've got to build from this and keep going.
2: Thank you. And enjoy your lunch today. Give our regards to the team and our congratulations too. We're thrilled for you, thrilled for the club, and it's been a great weekend for Auckland City as well. So thanks, Steve. Really appreciate you.
0: Thanks, guys. Cheers.
2: Take care. Cheers, Steve Corica there out of Auckland FC. And I was going to say Auckland FC is Auckland's best day out, but I think that's now...

0: That sounds fairly obvious. But if you want to get involved next year, for tickets and membership, visit aucklandfc.co.nz.
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0: Hey, guess what was on over the weekend?
12: What's happened?
0: Guess what was on? The enhanced games.
12: Oh, what a flop. I mean, look, don't get any ideas, anyone. Don't get any ideas, Dag. The only good thing I've seen out of this whole situation was the setups. And when I say setups, the rigs getting out of the pool. There was some traps on those guys I never knew existed.
0: Because,
12: let's be fair, I've never had any in my life. But one world record, most of them still got paid. But you'd have to say, bit of an embarrassment, wasn't it?
0: a whole event's an embarrassment.

0: Has it got any legs in it?
1: I'm not going to sit here and defend the moral compass of the IOC.
2: I can't understand how this happened.
1: Or its organisation for that matter. Well, I can understand how this happens. Very,
2: money.
1: Very wealthy tech bros decide that they want to have fun and play God. It's a ludicrous event. It is representative of everything reprehensible about professional sport. Enough money on the table and people will plumb depths they never thought possible. I mean, what an event and what a pitch. Hey, have you ever been caught cheating with drugs? Then come to the Vegas.
2: Yeah, that's crazy. there's no dollar, there's no amount of money that would put me in a situation to embarrass myself and my family like that on the world stage. Not only that, come dead last twice.
1: I mean, I just look at the kinds of people who want to go and watch this and support this, and I think to myself, where are we?
2: Says a lot about them.
1: Where are we? I mean, the fact is that a Russian Greek won the 50-meter freestyle and set the fastest time doing it.
3: I only heard he was Greek. Is he a Russian Greek?
1: Well, I'm just going on Nick on last name because that doesn't look like a Greek name to me. I don't know anything about him. I don't want to know anything about him. I mean, what a ludicrous situation that is.
2: Yeah.
1: You know, the fact remains that we've got cheating scandals in sport throughout the ages and for eternity. There's always going to be someone who tries to get an advantage unfairly against the field. I mean, you know, it comes as no surprise to me that the only arena in which a world record was broken, and it wasn't officially, obviously, but a fastest time was set, is in the swimming pool. I mean, talk about a sport with a drug problem.
2: Yeah.
1: So I do laugh at this, and I think to myself, is this ever going to go again, or is this an experiment gone horribly wrong, as most experiments with drugs go horribly wrong? It is a ridiculous notion. And I don't sit here and defend morally any of the major sporting organisations, global sporting organisations, but this is an absolute joke. Sammy?
4: Don't forget that enhanced doesn't just mean drugs. In the pool, they're wearing the swimsuits that are banned because they make you go too far.

0: shaved 0.07 off the world record by wearing a swimsuit you're not allowed to wear and by taking drugs. Well, congratulations. And that's worth 2.5 mil. The one and only Mr. Paul Belverstone joining us out of the UK.
1: Belvers,
0: look, we've just had the enhanced games. Has your mood been enhanced by Spurs staying in the Premier League?
2: I was never in doubt, was it?
1: can I read this line? Can I read this line?
0: You're an idiot.
1: Tottenham finally won a home Premier League game in 2026 at the last attempt, and the 1-0 victory over Everton kept them in top flight. There you go. There's a line for your Belvers.
0: Save your best to last, don't you?
2: Oh, I tell you what, I was there yesterday. I think I told you I was going to be there.
0: Yeah.
2: And wow, I've read some reports today that it was a tension-free, nerveless game. It was always under control. Good God. Tell my underpants that.
0: Oh, my gosh. And, Belvers, obviously, you've had to swallow the bitter pill of Arsenal winning the Premiership. But one thing is for certain. To see West Ham go down would not leave too many Spurs fans crying into their beers, would it?
2: Oh, any season, that's a good season when West Ham go down. But the fact that it was a two-horse race, and I mean, how Spurs managed to make it a two-horse race is a little bit beyond me. West Ham have really done us a huge favour. They looked like they'd turned a corner a few weeks ago, and you know, Spurs were in all sorts of trouble. Roberto De Zerbi is some sort of wizard. To take 11 points from those six games when we looked dead and buried, when he arrived, he identified Christian Romero, Mohamed Kudus as two absolutely crucial players. They got injured in his first week. Xavi Simons then turns into a real ray of sunshine and looks like he could help drag us out of trouble. He then gets injured for 9 months, 12 months, whatever it is. And to do this with literally no creative players is quite extraordinary. He's hauled us over the line. It does bode well for next season. But yeah, the fact that, I mean, West Ham and Wolves have gone down, it means Tottenham start the season bottom of the table, which feels a bit ominous.
0: Yeah, it sure does. Meanwhile, the Championship game has come and gone. Middlesbrough thrust into that match. Hull City returned to the Premier League for the first time in

0: chance do you give them of still being there at the end of next season?
1: Well, it's always a funny one, isn't it? When, you know, Middlesbrough, it was the right result, first of all, because yes. Hull had been almost nearly shafted. With the whole spying thing around Southampton, Hull had been preparing to face Southampton. They had then one training session to completely change it all and prepare for Middlesbrough instead. So the fact that they got over the line just feels like it was done, really. Mm. But they finished sixth in the Championship. They lost a lot of games. They're going to struggle, by all calculations, they're going to struggle next season. Except then you throw in Sunderland into the mix. And this season, who had Sunderland finishing seventh in the Premier League?
0: Right, exactly.
1: Everyone pretty much wrote them off at the start of the year. They were going to go straight back down. They've finished seventh and have qualified for Europe. It's extraordinary. So who knows? Who knows? Hull could play Champions League. Who knows?
2: Belvers, you know, all your attention now will be looking forward and breathing a sigh of relief that you're staying up. So for you, what's your hopes and dreams for this club? What are the priorities going forward to ensure you're not in this position come next season?
1: Well, there are still a lot of concerns because, of course, finishing 17th last season was supposed to be a wake-up call. There was all of the distraction around the wonderful celebrations pretty much exactly a year ago today because we'd won the Europa League. That was supposed to be a launch pad. In 17th, it was written off because, well, we'd concentrated on getting the lack of trophies monkey off our backs. We've achieved that. Right, now we can focus on flying up the table. No one foresaw a season like this where, you know, last year we finished 17th, but we're never in relegation danger. This year we finished 17th and we're always in relegation danger. And it's been a catastrophe. It can't be allowed to happen again. The worry, well, the positive would be, why can't we do a Man United? They finished 16th last season. They lost the Europa League final. They've gone and turned it round. They've invested a lot in the transfer windows and they've gone and finished third. Mm. And they're back on track. The worry for our lot is that people in charge will look and say, oh, well, of course, look, next season, James Maddison will be back fit. Dejan Kulusevski will be back fit. Mohamed Kudus, all of these will be like new signings. Well, no, there's still a lot to be done there. There's still a bit of a rotten core that needs sorting out. We can't be as complacent again. A club, the ninth richest club in Europe, cannot be finishing 17th two seasons running. It's ridiculous.
0: Belvers, Arsenal, 22 years. They get the monkey off their back. And I know this will be hard for you to talk about, but where do you see that club going? Are they now, do they have a dynasty on their hands? Can they repeat the dose next year? Are we in for another golden Arsenal run?
1: I was feeling good, Sumo. Why have you
0: I'm sorry. I have to. This is just, we've got to be a little bit objective here.
2: Balance.
1: I really do worry that they're going to win the Champions League in 5 or 6 days' time. And, you know, what a double that would be. They've answered a lot of critics. They've been battered for the way they'd bottled it so many years in a row. Now they have turned that corner and they look very, very good. They've got a wonderful squad. They don't have any weaknesses in that squad. You know, there was a hope that Victor Gyökeres would turn out to be a bust. Well, he hasn't. The one thing I would say is, what on earth is David Raya turning up to the celebrations wearing goalkeeper gloves? He wasn't in the match day squad. I understand wearing kit. Why are you wearing gloves?
0: Shades of someone else, I know. Full kit, won't repeat the last word of that. Belvers, what do you do now? What do you do now that EPL's finished?
1: I'm off to Disneyland Paris tomorrow and with the family. So 3 days over there. That's not the answer you were expecting, was it?
0: No,
1: that's
0: not, actually.
1: I turn my attention to cricket. So yes. Working on the England test highlights for British broadcasting over here. Can't remember who we're playing in the first test series. I don't think they're up to much, whoever the opponents are.
0: Yeah. No, that'll be exciting. Do you get to lock horns with one Robert Williams on this cricket job?
1: He will be calling the shots. I will be answering to him directly.
0: Well, we all know how tough that's going to be for your Belvers, but at least your Spurs have survived. So enjoy time with Robbie. Enjoy the cricket. Yeah. We'd love to stay in touch, mate, because we'll be following.

0: in that Test match series with genuine interest here as well.
1: Thanks, Balvis.
2: I'll be available. Good to speak to you as always.
0: Good on you, friend. We appreciate you. Paul Balverstone, one of the greats, joining us. Yeah. And doesn't he just sound he sounded a little bit freer, didn't he? A little bit. Yeah. He was emotionally up, and that's good.
3: He didn't want to talk about Arsenal.
0: No, he does not, ever. But, you know, it's an EPL chat, not a Paul Balverstone chat.
1: I was just about to bring in Man City too, and that might have ruined him.
0: I did think about it, and then I thought, no, enough's enough. Enough's enough. Let him enjoy 17th, and we'll deal with the real winners a little later on the show.
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0: Joining us on the line, Noah Hickey, who's had a quick fire visit home and is back stateside. Noah, good morning to you, mate.
3: Good morning or good afternoon.
0: Geez, you're a busy man. You're running tech companies, you're running clothing companies, you're flying out here to see the team you co-own win a championship, you're going to get a little bit of surfing and raglan and disappear again. My gosh, you're a busy man.
3: Yep, well, as far as I know, we only get this life once, but it was an amazing weekend. Guy, I've got to say, New Zealand, what a place. Seems funny saying that. It really does seem funny saying that, but I don't get to come back that much. I mean, I've probably only been back a handful of times maximum over the last 5 years, and to come back, just be involved in, you know, like anyone, just to be involved in that atmosphere and a team doing what the team did in the weekend, and then to go down, I literally got up first thing Sunday morning, ripped down to Raglan, and then that was just sensational. Oh my goodness. Amazing. I don't know which one I want to talk about most on here, to be honest.
0: Well, I want to talk to you about the scene that greeted you as a co-owner, but as someone who is renowned for your football pedigree in this country. To walk into that stadium and look around you, Noah, and see 28,500 fans at a club football game in New Zealand, I mean, that must have blown you away.
3: Yeah, it absolutely blew me away. And I was with Anna and Ali and just looking at each other, just going, wow, this is exactly what it was when we sort of talked about this right at the very start of the whole thing. And just, you know, to be there, it's kind of mind blowing, really. And then when the final whistle went, and the way the crowd had just been so loud, I just had goosebumps, not just about, you know, okay, we'd won, and actually nothing on a personal level. It was all just like, God, this is New Zealand, this is Auckland, this is, you know, you'd feel the same if it would have been the Phoenix. I mean, just for a team to do that, you just get such a buzz that it must, you know, it must be doing so much for any young gun coming out to the stadium or looking at it on TV thinking, oh, I want to do that one day.
1: Noah, Izzy here, mate. Appreciate you jumping on the show. What was it like? What was the biggest memory from that 95 minutes that you'll take away and you'll live with you for the rest of your life?
3: Probably going down after the game and just getting to have a hug with Logan Rogerson, afterwards, and just, you know, it's had a tough road to get there. And then, yeah, probably that. It's all about people usually for me anyway, but it'd be that and just thinking, here's a guy who hadn't necessarily got to go off and play abroad for all sorts of reasons, and then this team got him to score a goal in a final. And I mean, far out. How many people get to score a goal and then the cheer be going like that? So that was pretty amazing. And actually, it was just another really big moment was actually getting down there and just standing, watching it all with Danny Hay and Rory Fallon, who, you know, I played with and known for a very, very long time, for us all to sort of be standing there going, wow, we got to play a role in this, boys. Them far more than me, obviously, but I jumped on the bandwagon right at the end there.
0: it's amazing. Mate, talk to us about your business life as well, Noah, because it's lovely to hear your voice and to have you on the show. And I know we have you here as your capacity as a co-owner with Auckland FC, but what does your world of commerce look like at the moment?
3: Yeah, I mean, it's cool. It's kind of, I used to be doing things like you two do, and then I probably wasn't up to the same sort of level as you, so they got you guys on, and I'm not there anymore. But I kind of went to ground and literally just have tried to focus on learning and being a businessman in a lot of ways, just investing, and then now I'm the CEO for a software business that I've been in for a long time, and we had one of the largest private equity firms in the world, AKKR, come in and buy about 75% of us. So yes. I work closely with them now, and I mean, I'm just learning every day and get to rub shoulders with some phenomenal people who have done phenomenal things. And yeah, it's cool. I mean, it's very different than being in the football world. And whenever you're out talking to people, I mean, I'm in a maintenance solution for commercial vehicles for the most part up here. So whenever you tell anyone that you played professional soccer as well. That's the only thing they want to talk about. They don't want to talk about anything about inspecting a vehicle.
0: Oh, it gets you in the door, though. Yeah. It's a great conversation starter. In terms of, I know you've made investments, and I know there's public record of this through various news stories over the course of your business career, your post-football career now, but in terms of making an investment in football via this club, is that one that gives you a genuine sense of pride?
3: Yeah, absolutely. There's my son's actually a surfer, so I go to surf competitions every single weekend and drop him off the jet ski and do all sorts of things with that. Amazing. And then I don't really have soccer, or, you know, they call it soccer up here, but football in my life otherwise. So Tim Brown and I had looked at this for quite some time about how you could put something together to have an Auckland team. And then Anna and Ali called out of the blue one day, and I was actually driving past the Vegas Knights stadium at the time, and they said, hey, look, Bill Foley's come on board, Vegas Knights, and we really want to get a group of us just together to all be shareholders. And I'm like, yeah, I'm in. And Ali's like, shut up, I haven't told you the story yet. I've been practicing the story. And he's like, okay, so what's going to happen is we'll get you and then, you know, Tim and Winston and Steve, and we'll all get in and we'll all put something in. And I'm like, yeah, I'm in, mate. Just tell me how much I'm sending through and we'll just, let's go.
0: And easiest pitch of his life.
3: Those two are amazing. Yeah, totally. No. I just want to make sure he didn't beat me up, so I have to do it anyway.
0: Well, I mean, he hasn't yet, and I don't think he's beaten anyone else up, but he was certainly with us a couple of days ago on the show, and he sounded pretty chuffed. With
1: celebrating like a player.
0: Yeah, he was out there. He was just looking forward to Mad Monday. Noah Hickey joining us this morning and this afternoon, his time back stateside. Noah, what a great chance to catch up with you, mate. Congratulations, and we follow your career here and your fortunes, and it looks like you're absolutely gunning it. So keep it on, and we'll catch up with you soonest.
3: Cheers, boys.
0: Appreciate you, man.
1: Cheers, Noah.
0: That's Noah Hickey, Auckland FC co-owner. What a great chat.
1: Good investment.
0: Yeah.
1: Great investment.
0: Yeah, that's right.
18: 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Carter and McCaw, Bert and Ernie, Bourbon and Coke. 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
4: Simon Porter joins us. Simon, congratulations on your appointment as the new CEO of the New Zealand Cricket Players Association. Exciting times.
5: Yep, thank you very much. Yeah, super excited. Actually, got a couple of weeks of R&R before I have to rip into it, but
6: golf.
5: Yeah, just super privileged. It's a little bit of golf. it's a super impressive organisation. He's just done an amazing job of building that up, and I've got some pretty big boots to walk into and try and fill. But man, I'm up for it and super excited.
4: You've been in the business of player agency now, Ports, for, two decades plus. So you know the ins and outs of contracting. You know what players are like in particular. You know every fishhook there is to know. Was that one of the key strengths in terms of your appointment here, just your institutional knowledge of how this all works across many codes?
5: I think so. It's something I highlighted in the interview process. it's a different game, obviously, but I think, you know, just my work with athletes, and I think probably my care for athletes and the place they have in the game and the role they play in the game and how important they are to it. I think, you know, it is a bit of a calling. You know, it's you know, I grew up wanting to be a lawyer because I wanted to help people, and quickly realised how boring it is sitting in an ivory tower clocking 6 minute units. You know, and it's just much more rewarding getting out there and helping, you know, some people that you have massive respect for what they do on the pitch with bat and ball or boots and rugby ball, really. So mate, super, super lucky to have had the career I have, and just can't wait for the next chapter, really.
4: I realise that a lot of that agency work has been in the rugby space for you, Ports, but you've also had an affiliation with cricket for a long time as well. You've been a board member at Central Districts Cricket. You've been helping New Zealand Cricket with a project that has been ongoing for some time now. So you're deeply intertwined in that space as well. In terms of the game of cricket, I know you personally, so full transparency for our listeners, and you've also represented Izzy Dagg through his career. I mean, you love the game, first and foremost. Is that a strength for you in this particular position?
5: Look, I absolutely love the game. I grew up playing cricket. Like, you know, I've been overwhelmed a bit by the people that have reached out congratulating and stuff. But, you know, so many of them are back to your roots, you know, all that time in the backyard and in the nets and playing, you know, back at maybe Boys High and you know, age group and stuff. It really is sort of my first love is cricket. And I think once you've got cricket in the blood, it never leaves you. I don't think it's crucial that you have to love the game, but I just think in terms of, you know, when you have to wake up in the wee hours to take calls, or, you know, you're working on the weekends, or you're doing whatever, when you have you just have a love for the game and that respect for the athletes that play it, I think, I certainly think that helps to, you know, to be super passionate about what you're doing or the people that you're there to help.
7: Ports, Izzy here, mate. Appreciate coming on the show, and congratulations. Couldn't have gone to a better man. I couldn't speak more highly of you, brother. Where does it start? Can you give us a little detail. There'll be many listeners out there that probably just don't understand the role and how it looks. What's the biggest challenges for you? So just give us a deeper understanding on the role and what's exciting you.
5: Yeah, well, look, it's a membership organisation first and foremost, and you know, having gone through the process and met pockets of players, very small pockets of players, and past players actually, it is a super engaged membership, both across the male and the female space. Past players, you know, they really, really value what they do. So my first job is to get out there and get amongst the players and meet, you know, the past players that are still super engaged with the organisation, meet with them, get their views, understand what they, you know, want from me, what they need from the organisation, and get that mandate to lead them, really. So, you know, that's unfortunately going to be, you know, a lot of time on boundaries and watching people play cricket, which sounds awful as well. But, you know, but that's the way and that's the problem. I think not the problem, but one of the issues we're faced is, you know, our cricketers spend so much time away from their homes. It's finding those opportunities to get in there and meet everyone at different times or be where they are so you can get amongst them and canvas their views and understand what's important for them. But, you know, our biggest challenge over the next 12 months, well, there's probably a couple, but the first one's the collective agreement is up. So that's sort of first business. Heath's staying on to help with that, just given, you know, the enormity of that and you know, the, you know, it's only 6 months out, really, so it's a pretty quick time to turn that around. And then, obviously, you know, super excited about, you know, the NZ20 launch and getting in and being involved and trying to get that off the ground, because I just think that's such a wonderful initiative for cricket in New Zealand and our members, you know, for playing opportunities and ability to play something a bit like I heard you talk to Noah before. And, you know, I just think that NZ20 hopefully could create a new kind of fandom across the country and sort of give cricket the shot in the arm it needs in that January window. So pretty excited to sort of be involved in that as well.
4: Simon Porter joining us, who has been appointed to replace Heath Mills at the Cricket Players Association here in New Zealand. Ports, I know you were no stranger to the controversy. None of us were. There was a big hullabaloo between the Players Association and New Zealand Cricket under the stewardship of Heath Mills and Scott Weenick, an argument that developed in a rather unfortunate way around image rights, which is a huge part of a player's contract and collective. Do you feel that relationship with New Zealand cricket is in a better place now, and is it going to get even better under your guidance?
5: Look, I definitely think, you know, the last, you know, well, they did resolve that issue, as far as I'm aware. And yeah, I think that the relationship is back on course now. I think it's a great opportunity. You know, for me coming in and Jeff Allett coming in as the new New Zealand Cricket CEO, where we can, you know, try to get much more back to the partnership, because, you know, a strong players association has a real place to play in the New Zealand cricket ecosystem. You know, and that's what we want. We don't want to be in conflict the whole time. You know, we want to have that partnership, work through issues together, stay ahead of things. Particularly because I think, you know, if you look at where cricket's heading around the world, we have to work together. You know, New Zealand cricket has to stay relevant. You know, our players need to be put on pedestals to be able to get these opportunities up in the IPL, the women's IPL, or the, you know, the 100, etc. You know, we need to work together, because, you know, and that's what, if you look at our

0: and so we just can't really afford to be wasting time and energy on conflicts that just don't matter. So I'm certainly all about trying to get that back to a partnership, and I kind of like to think one of my strengths has been building relationships. So hopefully we can get in there and you know, get us working constructively together.
1: No doubt, you know, huge emphasis on some of these formats around the globe, in particular the men's side of things. But for you, women's cricket in this country is starting to gain momentum and get a lot of traction. Would that be a priority, and what would you like to see on the women's side of the game?
0: Yeah, look, I think that's one of the exciting things about this role. In rugby, I probably couldn't quite play the role that I would have liked to play, given, you know, my wife's role with New Zealand rugby kind of made it a bit conflicty at times. Look, I just want us to be, the White Ferns, to have the resources available so that they can be competing week in, week out with the best teams in the world. You know, you look at Australia, the benchmark, you know, England, you know, they're, you know, we're competing with them, but, you know, we want to be and we should be in that top four every time, like the Black Caps are. So it's trying to get in there, get under the hood, understand where, you know, they might need better resources. You know, I think one size doesn't fit all either. You know, like it's the female game has different considerations. We've got different challenges ahead. So I'm looking forward to getting under the hood, going and meeting, you know, a lot of those, you know, incredibly impressive wahine, and you know, understanding how we can help them better and be you know, retain world championships and be favourites going to these tournaments.
2: Sounds like a lot ahead of you, Ports. Simon Porter, new CEO of the NZCPA, joining us. So I know you've got a tee off, Ports, so make sure you warm that shoulder up. You know,
3: come see me.
2: You don't. I don't like it when you drop the left shoulder. Make sure your shoulders are warm.
3: Your shout.
0: Yeah, all right.
2: Okay, Bill.
0: Yeah, all right. Okay, I actually am about to go and play golf, so that's a fair cop. But I haven't had a break for 20 years, fellas, so don't judge me too much.
3: Hey, Paul, just quickly before you shoot off to your tea time, and don't shank it right like you usually do, are we going to lose you to rugby for good, or will you still stay a little bit involved?
0: Look, I'm on the board of Halo, and I don't think... You can't walk away after 20 years completely. I'm still, you know, incredibly invested in the game. You know, we've got an incredible company there. You know, I'm still going to be in touch with lots of clients. I think they're going to call me no matter what. As I sort of said before, it's kind of more of a calling than anything. But, mate, I've coveted this role for a long time, you know, and I'm just super excited, and I want to get in there and do something different over the next little while. So cricket's my main focus, No, mate, rugby runs through my blood, so I'm not lost forever, mate.
2: Perfect. You're one of the great Heartland battlers as well, Simon Porter. the old goats with Ports. What a machine.
0: Calling out Luke Purdon, I was a little bit disappointed by that. I've got to be
3: sorry,
0: honest, mate.
3: Sorry, Ports. Anyway, that was a good memory of mine. I can't remember you until you...
4: I was 17 to get me on your books.
3: Nah, I'm joking.
2: That is the first thing I thought of when he mentions Luke Hurdon as his Heartland champion. I thought, mate, your agent deserves a mention before the Ghost, before Spooky. Spooky Hurdon gets a mention before Ports.
3: Well, I'm a fullback. I'm not a show pony, Ted.
2: It cut me.
0: Luke Hurdon is the original show pony fullback. I love Lukey. He is magnificent. He did a hell of a lot more for that, and he's coaching now. He deserves your vote. He's an absolute champion bloke, but he is a show pony fullback, and I'm sure he would actually admit that. Love your speech. All right.
2: See you, buddy. Simon Porter.

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It's the Saturday session from 10 a.m. to 1 p.m.

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0: to that. But also, we'll have a wrap-up too. The final stages, the conclusion of the English Premier League. And joining us, a regular correspondent, Matt Reed, football journalist in the UK, lecturer in sports at Coventry University. Matt, before we get into the Champions League final, your thoughts on the conclusion to the EPL? Because Arsenal finally got there, and I suppose the margin in the end looked comfortable, but for a long time it was looking anything but.
1: Oh, it was. Yeah, it wasn't comfortable. It was very nervy at times. And I know, Tony, that you're an Arsenal fan, so obviously a big smile on your face as you're introing this section. Just broadly talking about the Premier League season, there were so many stories this season that have kind of emerged. I mean, you've got The Apprentice in Mikel Arteta winning Arsenal their first league title for 22 years. And the person who he's slaying is of Pep Guardiola. It's the end of his time at Manchester City now. He's stepping down and he's moving away from his managerial role at the club. He'll still have a ambassadorial role. But, I mean, what an enormous thing to take place. A first title for genuinely, and this isn't said with a smile on my face or any kind of grimace, I mean, they're one of the giant clubs, Arsenal, of English football. They're the third most successful club as far as titles won is concerned. A small number behind, I think probably about six or seven now behind Liverpool and Manchester United. But still, by distance, they're the third most successful. And it's been 22 years. So for them to win, absolutely fantastic for them to end that run. And what a big smile on the face of Mikel Arteta to know that he's beaten a Pep Guardiola team at a time when it's packed with stars who are of genuine quality, probably better quality than the Arsenal players that he's got to control.
0: How important for Arteta was this? Because obviously he's a popular figure, but when you think about the implosions, the not quite good enough, or being in a strong position and not getting there over the line, this is a real breakthrough for him to come up with this big title.
1: Absolutely massive. Yeah, absolutely. He wouldn't have been under pressure at the end of this season, but that bottler tag would have been really, really prominent. And you know, there'd been some really very juvenile footage floating around of Manchester City fans with Arsenal branded bottles, but like drinking from them, suggesting that they've lost their bottle. And this has been going around on the TV channels in the UK, probably around the world. For a couple of weeks before the actual title was sealed. And that was because the pressure was on and Arsenal were looking nervy. I mean, they dropped a few points. They lost against Manchester City and the gap was tiny. But when it came down to it, Manchester City couldn't put back-to-back-to-back wins together, whereas Arsenal could in those closing stages. So it's huge for Arsenal as a team, for Mikel Arteta as a manager, and the pressure, it massively removes the pressure now from this match coming up, because if they'd have lost, it would have been the only prize at the end of a season when people were talking 2.5 months ago about potentially it being a quadruple.
2: Matt, Ricardo here, mate. Now, do you think that David Moyes, the Everton manager, will have the keys to North London? Because not only did they upset the Man City freight train with that 3-3 draw at Hill Dickinson Stadium, then they failed to show up on the last day of the season against Tottenham. So they did both North London clubs a lot of favours this towards the end of the season.
1: They did, absolutely. But you know as well as I do that helping out either team in some kind of small degree or huge degree will have irritated the other one. So I think they will have been quite annoyed, Arsenal fans, despite the fact Everton fans were getting sung along the streets going into the Spurs match. The Arsenal fans would obviously have been hoping for a better performance from Everton going into the last day of the season, where Spurs basically beat an absolute terribly performing Everton side to stay up. So Arsenal fans would have been a bit happier if Everton had seen that job through.
0: Yeah, life as an Arsenal fan, you're never quite as happy as you are when Arsenal win and Tottenham lose.
1: Just, yeah.
0: You mentioned Pep Guardiola leaving Manchester City, and what an incredible legacy he will leave, obviously still involved with the club. But the speculation seems to be that his former right-hand man, Enzo Maresca, is lined up to replace him.
1: Yep, and that is the wheels are in motion for that to be taking place. There could be some legal challenges from Chelsea with the suggestion that the unsettling, the wheels came off Chelsea's season.

because Manchester City were allegedly speaking to Maresca mid-season before he'd even left Chelsea, and that's what led to the downturn in their form. If he goes and becomes the Manchester City manager, my goodness, I mean, what a challenge. Following on from, you know, one of the great managers in world football, the person who admittedly has been your guiding hand, has been the person who's kind of like given you your template for how to manage. But you don't follow a legend, as we saw with David, back to David Moyes following Sir Alex Ferguson when he left Manchester United. When we saw with Unai Emery following the great Unai Emery following Arsene Wenger when he left Arsenal after a run of kind of 10 years at the club. And this is a similar kind of picture with more trophies, a more compact run of trophies for Manchester City, 6 league titles. You just don't do it. It's a nightmare job to take on. And even though Maresca will be taking on, you know, some truly remarkable players, there's some young talent there at Manchester City coming through, which will be, you know, up with the best players for the next 20 years. People like Nico O'Reilly playing a left back, already getting compared to Paolo Maldini. And you've got Haaland up front, and you've got Rodri still in the midfield, and you've got some wonderful, the wonderful squad. Marc Guehi, he's just joined the team, et cetera, et cetera. It's still, it's such a poison chalice to go in there and to be

0: Oh, well, we have to just get used to not winning a trophy every year now because Pep's gone and that's not going to happen anymore. And there might be a little bit of taking the pressure off the new manager with that statement. But at the same time, I think that's true. It'll be very, very difficult for a team that has underachieved this year, despite spending an enormous amount of money, still with these 115 charges waiting to be processed by the Premier League. It will be a very interesting 2 years, I'd say, now for watching Manchester City to see if they can even get close to what Guardiola's achieved.
1: Yeah, I actually think Maresca's a great chance of winning League Two next season after they get the 115 charges come through. So we'll have to see. But I was going to ask you, Matt, we've got this bit of a merry-go-round of coaches. Obviously, Spurs have finished 17th, Zerbi comes in there. Xabi Alonso's coming at a Chelsea team who don't have European football next year. They finished 10th. You've got managers leaving all over the place. You've got Michael Carrick who's fresh in the door at Manchester United. Unai Emery, I'm not sure if he's staying at Villa. Arne Slot's question marks there after wins a league then and has one of the worst defences ever of a Premier League side, Premier League champion. Feels like this is Arsenal's to go again and win again. I mean, they're going to be massive favourites next season, aren't they, given the state of everybody else you would expect to be in that race?
0: I think because of the departure of Guardiola,

0: I don't, but as you kind of infer, I don't see many other candidates. For the job that Michael Carrick has done at Manchester United, he's worked a bit of a miracle there to turn that club around from being a club that again looked like it could be finishing in the bottom half of the table under Ruben Amorim, and then has come in mid-season and he's managed to get them to finish third. I mean, it's absolutely remarkable. Enormous club, hugely successful, and he's doing a lot of things right, really, really simplified things. So I think Manchester United could really improve and could really go on. If their second half of the season form had been continued across the whole of the season, they would have been neck and neck with Arsenal. But they haven't got the squad. It was a kind of a little bit of a miracle kind of position, and they're now in a position where European football will be needed as well. Casemiro's gone, etc. Aston Villa need money, need to invest in their squad. There are questions, as you say, as to whether or not they will have the same higher structure, or whether actually they'll lose a few players over the summer, because people like Morgan Rogers are being looked at by a number of clubs. So yeah, absolutely. I mean, I think it looks again like it's between Arsenal and Manchester City, and that's with the new Manchester City manager in place. It's possible. It's definitely possible that Arsenal do it again.
1: Yeah. Look, I'd love to talk to you about maybe potential comings and goings at Arsenal, because there will be some players who felt they didn't get enough of the limelight and want to move on, or they may shed some players, look to strengthen others. We'll probably leave that one for another day, because season's not over for the Gunners. Sunday morning, as I say, Puskas Arena in Budapest. And boy, what a great player that stadium is named after. Paris Saint-Germain.
0: Yeah.
1: I think quite a remarkable scorelines against Bayern Munich. 5-4 that match in Paris. Arsenal take them on. European Champions League final in a great city too. I'm sure it's going to be a fantastic weekend there, but what a final in prospect.
0: Yeah, absolutely, and it's a clash of styles. There's no doubt about that. Arsenal are not a dour team, not even the slightest. They have some wonderful footballers. They have some great wide players, but their success has been built on solidity. So they're a very different team to Bayern Munich. Bayern Munich are that. It's a Vincent Kompany style now, but that Kevin Keegan of the 90s style, we'll score more goals than you type team. And they don't mind if they concede one or two in against mediocre opposition, because they know that they'll still score four, five or six. So I wasn't that surprised to see the number of goals that were scored and conceded in those semi-finals, which were fabulous. And PSG were the deserved winners in that. It'll be a completely different game when they face Arsenal, because for me, William Saliba is the best centre back on the planet. I think he's an absolutely incredible player. Gabriel this season has very much stepped up. He is consistent. He's still a wind up merchant, but at the same time, he is physical. He is disciplined. He is fantastic in both boxes, and he's really, really good on the deck. Now he's reading the game brilliantly. So you've got two awesome centre backs there. The small issue in the Arsenal team at the moment, well, there are two small issues. One small issue is the right back position, because Jurrien Timber has what would have been the right back, would have been the clear right back of the season for the Premier League, but injury has kind of ended his season. Ben White also injured, so there are those kind of questions about, well, actually, are we going to actually play a centre back there? Is Heito going to play there? Are we going to switch it around? So there are some slight questions over the right back position, which isn't quite as strong as the other would have been. But if you're going to lose a player out of your team, the right back isn't a bad one to be missing, really.
1: There's a bit of talk about Declan Rice. Bit of talk about Declan Rice playing in that role. He has done it from time to time. He's very effective wherever he goes, really.
0: It would be that bit of a curveball to really change things around, and it would be that Pep Guardiola style to have that floating tucked right back who comes in and kind of plays in the midfield and playmakes when actually the pressure is off. But because of the way that their wingers play, for me at the moment, so we've spoken about my view of the best centre back on the planet, which is Saliba. Well, Kvaratskhelia is an incredible player, and he'll be playing on the left wing. He will be the person who will be going at that right back, so that's why it's particularly important. But Arsenal still have, they still have many, many options. They still have Mosquera. They still have Calafiori. They still have lots of options at left back, at right back. So it will be a really, really different match. It will be so different to that game. And it could end up being, being a

2-1 or something like that. But what will probably happen with the way that Paris Saint-Germain play the game is that they will start off and they will explode out of the blocks. They've got such attacking ability. And Vitinha in the midfield against probably Declan Rice and Zubimendi playing there in the Arsenal midfield, you will find that

0: but also like gritty, hardworking kind of players. And it's just, they're so tantalizing the way that this match is set up. The other point to throw into the Champions League final, is that PSG, they're not regulars at winning this thing. You know, PSG have won this last time and it never gets won back to back. So it would be an absolutely enormous achievement. Apart from Real Madrid, who've done it once, that's the only, there's not a single other club who've done it since the 1980s. Wow. With the AC Milan side of Arrigo Sacchi. Oh. So it never happened, back-to-back Champions League wins. So if they can go and do this, that would be absolutely stellar. The other one, obviously, is Arsenal do not have rich Champions League pedigree as far as winning it's concerned. So there is that bit of pressure to say, well, actually, we were last in the final in 2006. That's 20 years ago now. This is our once in 20-year kind of chance, if you work it out on the kind of averages. He's rested his whole team on Sunday. The match has just gone. And they played brilliantly in the semi-finals last year against PSG. They've never won it, though. They've never won it. So there is that kind of pressure of that choker kind of detail still attached to things. Can they make it at this level?
1: Okay. Well, look, just before we let you go, Matt, we couldn't let you go without some sort of prediction. Just in a few words, who's going to win it? Make me happy.
0: Okay. I really want to make you happy Tony. You've got a chance. Yeah. But I would say on the balance of power, it's going to have to be a grind out of a win. Yeah. For Arsenal to win it. I'm going a 40% chance of, yeah, Arsenal grinding it out, but I'm going 60% of it being another Kvaratskhelia, Doué, Dembélé show.
1: Oh, sure, looking forward to it. Hey, Matt Reed, thank you so much for joining us.
0: Great pleasure.
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Yeah!

0: It's 10 past 10, Sport Nation. Yes, Wednesday morning, time to take a deep dive into the world of golf with our man Dave Bieleski. Just, Dave, good morning to you. Just before we get into what's been happening on the PGA Tour, a bit of news concerning Danny Lee on the LIV Tour, and it's really not that great for Danny Lee, is it?
1: Yeah, good morning, TJ. Good to be on with you and getting back into the deep dive golf segment. Obviously, you and I have chatted before with Smithy and Toe. So, look, great to be here with you and chatting all things golf. And, yeah, look, some news overnight in regards to an abrupt roster change for what was formerly the Ironheads, now known as the Korean Golf Club, and now, unfortunately, not featuring Kiwi golfer Danny Lee, who's been moved to a wild card slot in a mid-season roster shake-up from the Korean Golf Club. They've recruited a Korean golfer named Do Yub Min, who is the current Korean PGA Tour points leader. But we'll keep an eye on this one, TJ, because I do think there's some interesting murmurings around it. The rumour is that Danny Lee has actually requested to basically end his contract with LIV sooner rather than later. In all honesty, with all the news that has followed the LIV League this season, obviously the most notable being the PIF, Saudi Arabian's sovereign wealth fund, withdrawing the funding that has propped up this tour. I'm pretty surprised actually that we haven't seen more golfers making this move, trying to leave early and start getting back into other tours where they can start earning regular points and finding a new place to play, because it does look like it is potentially wrapping up this season.
0: Well, Dave, just before we look at what's happened on the PGA Tour, we heard a couple of highlights before, so there's plenty to talk about. Just how did you get on with your bookie bender last time?
1: Yeah, not too great, unfortunately, with the bookie beater last week. Kazuma Kibori missed the cut on the number after looking like he was going okay throughout the week. So a bit of a disappointing finish for the bookie beater, and obviously a bit of a shame that the Kiwi didn't make it through to the weekend as well. It was a golf course they felt really suited his game, but unfortunately just didn't have his best up and stuff, and it was a missed cut for him, unfortunately, going on in Belgium. But some good results on the PGA Tour with our top pick playing very well, not really doing too much wrong, even though he didn't win the tournament.
0: Well, we heard those highlights before from both the DP World Tour and also the PGA Tour, where Wyndham Clark won the CJ Cup. And any time someone shoots 60 to win a tournament, that is something to pay attention to.
1: Yeah, certainly is. I mean, look, he was fantastic in that final round. It was a little disappointing on our part because we had Siwoo Kim. We had 10 units invested on Siwoo Kim going into the event as our top tip. And Siwoo Kim actually shot a 60 of his own in the second round. He was on route for a 59. He needed to play his final three holes and just one under on a golf course that is an absolute birdie fest. It's a very, very easy golf course, and I've said before, I don't think it's the best course that we see on the PGA Tour by any means. It's perhaps one of the worst, but it certainly allows a lot of birdies, and Siwoo Kim was on track for a 59 until he bogeyed the last hole. So bogeyed the last hole to sign for a 60 in the second round. That gave Siwoo a 5-shot lead at the halfway stage of the tournament, and entering the final round, he still led by 2 shots. Now, he shot a 65 in the final round. That's 6 under. And anytime you're winning a tournament by 2 shots, if you shoot a 6 under, somebody's going to have done something special. And Wyndham Clark did just that. So not only did he not win the tournament, he lost it by 3 strokes in the end, which is a fair margin when you've shot 6 under in the final round. Look, it was an incredible putting performance by Wyndham Clark, actually one of the best putting performances in the modern game. So he holed over 500 feet of putts during the tournament. It was the 24th best strokes gained putting performance since 2004. So in the last 22 years, this was the 24th best putting performance on record. So he was just draining everything that he saw.

0: And Seaweed spoke after the event and obviously expressed some frustration because he did extremely... he really did nothing wrong. I mean, there wasn't anything that Seaweed said, this is the best I've ever played. He had an incredible putting week. It was his best putting week since January 2022, so more than 4 years since he had a putting week of this ilk. And for Seaweed, that's always kind of the key to unlocking his game is his approach. Basically, he's great off the tee, very accurate, but if he has a spike putting week, he goes out and wins golf tournaments. And unfortunately, he really didn't choke this one away. He just ran into Wyndham Clark, who was filling up the hole left, right and centre.
1: Yeah. And of course, you had the highlights there too of the Sudal Open on the DP World Tour, where Xander Lombard must be getting sick of being runner-up.
0: Yeah, you would think so. I mean, look, as I said, Seaweed didn't choke his tournament away, but I think it's probably pretty fair to say that Xander Lombard unfortunately did. He's already got 7 runner-up finishes, which is the current DP World Tour record for the most runner-up finishes without a win. So the record previously was 9 held by Ollie Wilson, although he then went and won a tournament.

0: played them in four over, and that included double bogey on the 14th. So the eventual winner was one of his South African compatriots, Richard Sterney, who we've tipped previously on this segment and over on our Patreon page at Deep Dive Golf. But Sterney had set the clubhouse lead at 18 and simply wasn't caught by anyone. That included on the 17th hole, the shot of the tournament when he nearly held out for a very rare albatross. It led to a tap and eagle, and he set the clubhouse target at minus 18, and nobody managed to get to that number. So it was Richard Sterney who came out on top.
1: Millsy and Guy.
2: But with Black Caps on tour, Millsy, who was the best tourist you ever toured with and why?
3: I'll stick to Tim Southee in the sense that I played in that era which is a little bit more old school, like a real back of the bus type mentality, and then enrolled Tim Southee, and he flipped that on the head in the first minute. He started bullying the guys in the back of the bus.
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3: Dave, let's look ahead to what is coming up this week. We head to the Austrian Alpine Open on the DP World Tour. Who do you like?

0: IKEA.
1: Yeah, look, so it's great to have this event back in Austria. It's been played first in 1990, and then after sort of COVID in 2020 and 2021, it dropped off the regular DP World Tour schedule. So we saw it make a return last season in 2025. The German golfer Nikolai von Dellinghausen was the winner there, and it returns this season, but at a new golf course. So we're in Kitzbühel, which is obviously renowned for being a home to many an alpine skier as they take advantage of the beautiful Alps, and we're going to get some stunning vistas here in this tournament. It's a relatively short golf course. It's 6,822 yards, par 7.

0: framing the entire golf course, it's probably worth noting that the golf course itself is only at 2,500 feet, so it's kind of in the bottom of the valley. It's not necessarily played at a very high altitude, so that doesn't really become too much of a factor. But what we are hearing from those on the ground is it looks like a bit of an accuracy test. There's plenty of water off the tee, tree-lined fairways, plenty of danger around, some elevation changes, and I do think you're going to need to be pretty sharp around the green. There will be a little bit of scrambling involved, but I do expect that it will be, again, just a little bit of a birdie fest. You're probably going to need to reach at least 20 under to be victorious here, maybe around that 25 under mark. It's going to be somewhere in that minus 20 to 25 range is what I suspect. Towards the top of the market, I really liked Oliver Lindell. So he is paying 26s for the win at the TAB, or you can get a top 20 on him at $2.30. Oliver Lindell is an incredibly consistent golfer. He hasn't missed a cut on the DP World Tour since the BMW International Open in July of last year. So it's nearly 12 months of consecutive made cuts for him. And that includes a run of consecutive finishes of 43rd or better since the beginning of this year. He's never finished worse than 43rd. Now, he's played the Austrian Open twice. And that was in 2020 when he finished 25th. And then last year in 2025, he finished 13th. And he also finished 17th in the Swiss Alps at the Omega European Masters last season as well. I think he's got the ideal combination of driving accuracy, very sharp on approach, and he's good around the green. I do think that this is the type of test that will suit him. If you were looking for something a little bit longer, you can go to Marcus Kinholt. So he just is coming off a second place finish in the Sudal Open last week, and again has a very good record when it comes to playing in this type of environment. In the Omega European Masters, he's finished 10th, 12th and 23rd across his career, and rides here off a second place finish last week in the Sudal Open. So you can get Marcus Kinholt over at the TAB at 80s for the win, or $4.40 for just getting a top 20. So that's Marcus Kinholt from Scandinavia.
1: Okay, and of course we've got two Kiwis taking part in this tournament as well, Hillier and Kibori.
0: We do, yeah, absolutely. Look, I'd say that the break for Daniel Hillier came at precisely the wrong time. It looks like he was playing superb golf, obviously, at the New Zealand Open victory with emotional scenes there. But ever since returning to the DP World Tour, he's had three missed cuts, even though he did, of course, have a 26th place finish at the PGA Championship at Aronimink in the Majors. So that was the standout finish for him in his last four tournaments. I would say this type of setup, I don't necessarily think is going to be the best setup for Hillier. He tends to be longer off the tee without being too accurate, and he can struggle around the green a little bit, which I do think on these greens is going to be quite important. Kazuma Kibori, I might bite the bullet and head back to him again. I'm a sucker for punishment, but he did let us down last week, but it just missed the cut by a single stroke. I don't think we should read too much into it, and I do think that this will be the type of course that suits him given his driving accuracy.
1: Okay, well, you talked about a course that wasn't perhaps a great course. So they go to on the PGA Tour, they do go to a great course this week, the Colonial Country Club. This is a very famous and long running tournament on the PGA Tour.
0: Yeah, look, at the end, I completely agree with that sentiment. This is a fantastic golf course, Colonial Country Club. It's long established on the PGA Tour. It is the 80th consecutive running of this tournament, so you have to go back to 1946 for when this first was held. Ben Hogan was the winner of that first inaugural tournament here, and yeah, it's one of the longest running on the PGA Tour. Now, on the mind of all of these golfers entering this event will be the fact that we've got the U.S. Open at Shinnecock Hills coming up in just 3 weeks' time. There's two final chances to enter that field. You can be ranked within the top 60 in the world by the time of the conclusion of the Canadian Open, or you can qualify through what's often known as one of the longest days of golf. We have to play 36 holes in the US Open qualifiers. So there'll be many golfers in this field who have one eye on earning a start in that US Open coming up in less than a month's time.
1: Okay. Well, let's have some tips, eh? Right? Let's see if we can make amends for what happened last week, and let's go.

0: they take a deep dive, the bookie beater.
1: Yeah, absolutely. So Colonial Country Club, this is a 7,289-yard par 70. And obviously, I don't think we did too much wrong on the PGA Tour. We did a great job picking Siwoo Kim. It just, unfortunately, he ran into a bit of a putting train with Wyndham Clark last week. Now, this golf course is one of the most correlated on the PGA Tour between strokes gained around the green as a predictive factor when it comes to performance. We also see a high number of approach shots from 100 to 200 yards. So lots of short to mid irons. Actually, you're going to see 15 of your 18 approach shots within that range per round. So it's really, for me, about honing in on that.

0: driving distance here. And as I said, you're going to need to scramble because it's very small greens, and that is one of the best predictors. It does remind me a little bit of Harbour Town in the way that it plays, even though it asks different questions and similar questions in a slightly different way. So I really thought that Russell Henley was good value here. He's 19s in the win market, or you can get a top 20 on him at $1.95. He is the second best in this field for strokes gained around the green over the last 6 months. His approach play between 100 to 200 yards is particularly good, and although he hasn't been in necessarily the best of form, he has had a bit of time away since the PGA Championship at Ironman. He's added this tournament to the schedule when he doesn't really necessarily need to. Finished 16th here in 2023, and I think that the reason why he's doing that is I do think he's a very large live chance in this tournament. Then I also thought there was a bit of value in the number on Brian Harman. So he is 67s for the win, or a top 20 at $3.60. I think that's a huge number for a multiple PGA Tour winner, and obviously a major championship winner in the Open Championship as well. Now, if we know anything about the Open, it's exposed golf courses and a lot of wind. Both of those are true in Texas. We often see that wind plays a factor in the tournaments when we get to Texas. Brian Harman, extremely good around the greens. Great putter, very, very good on his approach play, but particularly from those shorter mid to low irons, which we will see a lot of at Colonial. He's got a superb record here, multiple top 25s across his career, and only missed the cut here twice in more than 10 attempts at this tournament. So I think that Brian Harman is well worth a look at 67s in the win market, or if you want to play a bit safer, there's a top 20 on him at $3.60.
1: Yeah, because it's that time, isn't it? What are we, 3 weeks away from the US Open at Shinnecock Hills, so you're starting to look, you know, where's some form coming? Who to watch in the lead up to the US Open, huh?
0: Yeah, look, that is always a factor, of course, of who's going to get hot and go into these majors. Shinnecock, I think, is going to be a really interesting test. It's very exposed. It's played right on the far east coast of Long Island, so there'll be plenty of wind whipping around it. It almost looks links-like in nature, so it could be a pretty volatile tournament, and when it does get to the majors, recent form doesn't necessarily matter as much as your pedigree, and we've seen time and time again, you know, golfers come in with seemingly pretty average form and suddenly go out and win a major championship that they've been threatening to do recently, so there is a little bit of that in play. We're always keeping an eye on golf all around the world, so we've got our finger on the pulse in that regard. But just to wrap up, TJ, we will give out, of course, the famous Deep Dive Golf bookie beta, and we're actually heading back to Austria for that one, the Austrian Alpine Open, and I've gone for a Japanese golfer called Kota Kaneko. He is 40s for the win, or the top 20, which was paying $2.90. They will boost that at the TAB to $3.75 just for a top 20 for you. This was a golfer who was extremely close to my tips last week in the Sudell Open. He was the first off the card, unfortunately, and then he went and finished second last week. Prior to that, he was ninth in the Turkish Airlines Open, and he's a multiple winner on the Japanese Golf Tour. He's just 23 years of age, but the results so far on similar golf courses to this, I think, make him well worth a bet in a pretty weak field on the DP World Tour. So that is Kota Kaneko. He is 40s for the win, or the Deep Dive Golf bookie beta itself was $2.90 for a top 20, and TAB will boost that to $3.75 for you.
1: Okay, and if you want to take an even deeper dive, of course, your Patreon rate, give us a word on that.
0: Yep, so you can head to our Patreon page, so just patreon.com/deepdivegolf. 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You find all the information there, our golf course analysis, what courses are going to play like, it's similar golf courses that might be a good guide going into these events, and of course our famous golf betting tips, which have returned to profit every year for the last four seasons.
1: Good on you, Dave. Have a good week, mate. We'll talk awesome. To you next week.
0: Sounds good. Thanks, okay. TJ.
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3: Six in a row and the Warriors are flying. 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It's first against second as the Warriors hit the

0: row to take on the table-topping Panthers in a massive clash. Can the Warriors keep the streak alive? We've got you covered with all the action thanks to our mates at SEN. The Warriors against the Panthers. 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
20: Thunderbirds are go.
21: The top five of everything. Yeah, we're just going to come up with a list every week and see what you think of it. And we've got some really wacky ideas, but I'm going to play it pretty straight for the first one. I've decided, Rick, to go for the top five World Cup moments involving the All Whites. Now, this is just a personal thing,
22: mm-hmm.
21: and you'll have some ideas as well. And we did talk about this a little bit. So here we go. Here are the top five World Cup moments involving the All Whites.
18: 5.
21: Grant Turner's goal against Australia, Sydney, May 1981. The All Whites had battled out a 3-3 draw in Auckland on Anzac Day, but went to Sydney rank underdogs for the return match. One Sydney writer claiming that the effluent flowing into Sydney Harbour

0: was of greater quality than the New Zealand team. Well, guess who ended up with effluent all over his face? As Steve Wooden put the All Whites ahead in the first half. Then, in the 84th minute, and this is the moment, after an end-to-end attack, Grant Turner scored with a stunning header from the edge of the box to bury the Socceroos. It was the fifth game of the campaign, but really that was the moment that set them on the road to Spain. It's hard to imagine a better headed goal scored by a New Zealander than the one scored on that day by the late Grant Turner.
1: Four.
0: Steve Wooden's goal against Scotland at the World Cup. Yes, they made it in the end, and Steve Wooden scored some memorable goals along the way. So too did Wynton Roofer. Wooden scoring in the final playoff game against China in Singapore. What a nerve-wracking thing that was. But the match against Scotland was New Zealand's first ever World Cup appearance. And New Zealand fell behind 3-0, and they were in danger of getting an absolute hiding. But then Steve Sumner pounced on a mix-up in the Scotland defence to scramble home New Zealand's first ever World Cup goal. It wasn't spectacular. But then Steve Wooden latched onto a long ball, played from the back after Kenny Dalglish had lost control of the ball. Hill played it forward, and Steve Wooden ran onto it, collected it, and blasted it past the Scotland keeper, Alan Ruff, to make it 3-2. And just for a moment, we all dared to dream. Now, I was living in Dunedin back then, and through some football mates, I knew Steve Wooden. He was a Merseysider by birth, a very humble man with a wry sense of humour and a cannon for a left boot. And what a moment that was.
1: Three.
0: OK, going slightly off page here, because this isn't an all-white, this is Zico. I'm going to go Zico's goal against the all-whites again in 1982. The Brazilian team at that World Cup, they didn't even make it to the semi-finals after they were unstitched by Paolo Rossi and the Italians, but that didn't stop them being the most fantastic football team that I have ever seen. The names, well, they still roll off the tongue. Socrates, Falcao, Adair, Leandro, Junior, Cerezo, and of course, the incomparable Zico, whose overhead bicycle kick against the All Whites iced a 4-0 win, and frankly, we did well to hold them to 4-0. That was a team, that Brazilian team, with almost mystical, ethereal qualities about them. A team of wizards, magicians, and Zico. Okay, we're going to fast forward now. Rory Fallon's header against Bahrain at the Cake Tin in 2009. Sometimes you only get one chance, and that chance came for the All Whites just before half-time in a match that, of course, would decide who went to South Africa. Leo Bertos took the corner. He curled in the perfect ball right to where Fallon was stationed, and he met it with full force. A fantastic header, a goal that proved to be the difference. Although, let's not forget that Mark Paston saved a penalty that could have given the tie and the right to go to the World Cup to Bahrain. I was actually on tour with the All Blacks at that time. I watched it early morning in Milan. There was a TV channel. It was all in Arabic. So I had to watch the coverage and listening to an Arabic commentary. And I can tell you also that I'd cracked a rib. I was nursing a cracked rib, so I couldn't go with my mates. They'd found a bar where it was being televised. And when that goal came, I threw my hands up in celebration, and it hurt like hell, but it didn't matter. By the way, Leo Bertos, who delivered that pinpoint cross, was born the same day the All Whites beat Saudi Arabia in 1981 5-0, which they had to do to stay in the race for the World Cup, and here he was 28 years later on his way to South Africa. And finally,
1: one.
0: Shane Smeltz against Italy 2010. Look, I probably should have included Winston Reid's dramatic late equaliser in the game against Slovakia. I went for the Zico thing. This is, again, I'll say it's just a personal thing, a personal memory. And Shane Smeltz, well, he was involved in that goal too, because it was him who laid on the cross for Winston Reid to head home, and they got the draw against Slovakia. But then they took on Italy, and on this occasion, it was Reid heading the ball into the path of Smeltz. Such a great finisher. Kiwi fans went into rapture. The world was absolutely shocked. It was only a soft penalty in the end that allowed Italy the equaliser. But as I say, it was a result that shocked the football world. And a subsequent draw in the last game meant that New Zealand are unbeaten in World Cup games since 1982. But let's not forget that.

0: goal came against the defending champions, the four-time World Cup winners, Italy. So there you go. The first of our top five of everything, five World Cup moments involving the All Whites.
1: Yeah, it's a pretty comprehensive list, TJ, got to say. I mean, there are a few that I, you know, and as you say, this is a personal opinion, personal memories, and there's a few in there that I'm like, yes, yeah, with that. I was interested when you said about Grant Turner's header, you know, you can't imagine a more perfect header, and I was thinking of Rory's as you said that, but then you had Rory's in there later on as well.
2: Yeah.
1: I went to every qualifying game for 82 that was held in New Zealand. I went to all those qualifying games, and one that does stick out to me, and as a kid, because I was about 9 or 10 years old when this was going on, as a kid, my favourite player, I had two favourite players, Brian Robson and Steve Sumner. And Steve Sumner was Brian Robson, but for New Zealand. Basically, they played a very similar role. And there was a game against Fiji, a qualifier against Fiji, and Steve Sumner hit six goals from midfield in a 13-0 win.
2: Yeah.
1: And I remember that day. I really remember that day. That's clear, still clear now.
0: Of course, he got that goal, the first goal against Scotland. It was a terrible mix-up, and there were all those forever jokes about Scottish goalkeepers and stuff. It was really a mix-up. I think Danny McGrain it was, kind of got in his way, and Steve Sumner just swooped in and scored. But I'd be interested to know whether you had any counterpoints there, whether you had any that you'd have had in there instead.
1: Well, I mean, I think the Winston Reid one was an interesting one. You could have had that because that goal to equalise against Slovakia, I think, galvanised that group and gave them the belief that then went on and saw them be undefeated at that World Cup. I think they were all a little bit, in hindsight, disappointed about their last game against Paraguay, where it felt like they were doing more to not lose it than they were to try and win it, and they needed to win to get out of the group.
0: That was always the talk, wasn't it?
1: Yeah.
0: That they could have gone hell for leather, that they absolutely had to win. But they ended up with this kind of remarkable record of being I think they were the only unbeaten team at that tournament.
3: With Staffy.
4: Hey, Staffy. Has anyone mentioned that if the Crusaders finish third, then they could still host one of the semi-finals and even the final, depending on other results? That's right. It's changed this year.
5: This on the Hey Siri. Has anyone mentioned the Crusaders is finished third?
4: 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I said, "Hey Staffy," not "Hey Siri." Okay, that was a bit weird. What was their answer?
3: Afternoons with Staffy on Sport Nation.
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0: and pure and simple for the three Nations Championship tests here at home, and then the rugby's greatest rivalry, and then potentially permanently after that.
1: Well, who I think it will be Ardie Savea.
0: Mm-hmm.
1: And I think Ardie Savea will captain the side through until the World Cup, and then there will be another reset after that, because I don't think Ardie will probably stick around after the World Cup.
0: Mm-hmm.
1: So I would imagine that Dave Rennie and his team will lock Ardie in until then. Personally, and I'll get ribbed about this because of my Crusaders eye patch, but I just think Cody Taylor is an excellent leader, and I think he'd be the right guy to lead that All Blacks team into this World Cup. So I'd go Cody, but I think they'll go Ardie.
0: Kyle?
2: Two people stand out for me. One is Cody Taylor. I think he's just, I don't know Cody, but he just has that mana about him. I really like the cut of his jib. Good footballer. The second person that stands out for me is Geordie Barrett. I just feel like he's at that time in his career, co-captain this year, gets his head in and amongst the dirty stuff. I think he leads by example on the field. Ardie Savea, for me, is polarising.
0: Hmm.
2: I don't know Ardie, but it's just my observation of Ardie. I can imagine Dave Rennie and Ardie, or Ardie been in Dave Rennie's ear over the last 3 to 4 months since, it was about 3 to 4 months since the announcement of what should be done. So perhaps that may have an influence on that decision. You know, you're a byproduct of your environment in many respects, and Dave Rennie and Ardie Savea spent a lot of time together over the last couple of this season. So I can imagine that might be the way he sways. But if I had to rank Cody Taylor, Geordie Barrett, and then Ardie.
0: Brilliant. Yeah, okay.
1: And I wouldn't be surprised if we look even further ahead than that post the World Cup, if they look at someone like either Geordie Barrett or even Cam Roygaard.
2: Has Cam Roygaard captained before?
0: No. And is Cam Roygaard the type of footballer that you just want to let play footy?
2: Yes. That's the angle I was heading down. Mm. Yes, he's a good...
1: Sorry.
2: There you go.
1: No, I was just going to say he's going to be a mainstay of that side for a while. He's going to be around for a long time. I feel like he's already got a little bit of leadership on his shoulders just from how crucial he's been in terms of that All Blacks team. I know what you're saying, and I wouldn't want the captaincy to kind of take away from any of his game. Absolutely not. But as you were saying about Cody Taylor and even Geordie Barrett, I feel like he's got the qualities that, and I don't know the bloke either, but he's got the qualities that scream to me that he can be a captain and an All Blacks captain as well.
2: Yeah, well, these days there's leadership groups in teams now, isn't it? You have multiple leaders in a field. So let's look at the role of a captain. So you want someone who can speak very well, because they're the ones engaging with the media more often than not. Someone who can have clear communication to his teammates, and who has a strong voice at the training ground, who can sort of see something that's not right, have that strong voice and communicate that clearly. It's not necessarily always about the situation on the park, because you would quite often have two or three leaders out on the park.
0: Referee communication?
2: All of that stuff. So it's often a personality as well.
0: For sure.
2: And someone that is prepared to challenge,
0: yep,
2: like a coach.
0: Yep.
2: So you need someone, just because you're a good player, you need someone to have a strong voice in tough situations when the times are bad. Anyone can captain in the good times.
0: Mm.
2: It's when times are bad, you need someone with a personality to be able to say what's what.
1: Cody Taylor is prone to the odd yellow card. Would that factor into any decision?
0: Oh.
2: No, because that's what I'm saying. Like, you've got all these other aspects of a game where a leader is. And so if he had a yellow card, someone else would just step in.
1: The leadership group would just, take charge.
0: Dare I say it, the brand and the All Blacks that have been somewhat tarnished in recent times may come into it. And Ardie Savea is one of the biggest names in world rugby. Commercialising the All Blacks brand may come into it. Who knows? Interesting decision for Uncle Dave. We'll find out in due course.
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1: 8833 with your thoughts.
0: Mm, absolutely. Also 8833 with your thoughts on your favourite Origin memory, boys. Game 1 tonight, Acor Stadium, wanting to succeed as badly as one wants his next breath when held underwater. That's Origin. What's your favourite memory of State of O?
2: Well, I have a memory. I've supported Queensland all the way through, but there was this memory in the early 90s. I think the game was on Channel 2 for some reason, so their ad.

0: kids, and people may remember this, but Michael O'Connor was kicking a goal from the sideline and the network went out before the goal was kicked. And then he's kicked the goal, then the network came back in. And I was gutted because I was supporting Queensland and he got the goal. It was treacherous conditions as well, rain. I think it was in Sydney as well, just rain. So that's a memory for me. Alfie Langer returning from the UK to come in only a few days out to get the victory and the W for the Maroons. That is a clear standout for me. And then there's the early days, obviously, the Wally Lewis and the Mark Geyer situation.
1: Yep.
0: You can never forget that. Loved it.
1: Little Master, anyone for you?
2: Yeah, there's a few. I don't remember years around any of these, but Billy Slater's try when Lockyer kicks through.
1: Down
2: Slater
1: the
2: picks it up, steps to the right, chips to the left, picks it up, scores. One of the great Origin tries. Matt Bowen's intercept.
1: Oh, yeah.
2: In extra time. That was an incredible game of Origin football. And I don't remember this because I enjoyed it as such, but when Steve Price got knocked out, that just sticks in my mind, like seeing him just go down like a sack of spuds. Those three stand out for me. I can't remember years, as I say, but those three moments.
0: So there was a North Sydney Bear called Gary Larson. He was a brilliant footballer, and he played in the Fords, and he was just, his work rate was just admired.
1: Mm-hmm.
0: And because he was a North Sydney Bear. But if there were, say, 1,200 tackles in that game that the Maroons had to make, dead set, he would have made 1,000 of them. He was just a tackling machine.
1: That's one of your favourite memories of Origin.
0: Just that character.
1: Yeah, fair enough.
2: How about you?
1: For me, was it Darren Lockyer's final game when he broke the hearts, that wayward pass from New South Wales? I think it might have been Brett Hodgson coming out of their own end, and Lockyer scooped it up. They won't deny him that one, and went under the horns to win Queensland the game within the dying sort of minutes.
2: Yep, I remember that.
1: That was brilliant. Jared Hayne on debut, down the ground. He kicks again, goes outside the field of play, gets the bounce out of heaven. Youngest man on the park, welcome to Origin. That was always good stuff. There's been some great ones.
3: Agenda 3.
1: Rightio, boys, and 8833 again. You know we love your correspondence here on the show. If you're starting a Super Rugby club, give me three players, three New Zealand players, two coaches, and one CEO you'd employ to start your organisation tomorrow and be competitive.
2: Great question.
0: Well, you've got to start at the top. Peter Volandis, possibly, as CEO, because he gets stuff done.
1: Mm-hmm.
0: Coaching staff would be Joe Schmidt, and I'm also thinking of Ivan Cleary and Roy Keane to be engaged in that. I like Roy, a Roy Keane type character, who just, this generation of people just needs sorting out, and he would deliver that. players, Eli Odenrein, captain.
1: Yep.
0: Dylan Pledger.
1: Yep.
0: He can captain the backs. And then my player of the year last year, Geordie Barrett. Yeah, okay. doesn't get the recognition he deserves, in my opinion. I'll have those three.
1: Right, yeah. Eli Odenrein on the show tomorrow at 3:30, by the way. Dylan Pledger at halfback and Geordie Barrett in the 12 jumper. Brilliant. It's good French. So are you a Joe Schmidt and who, sorry?
0: Probably Roy King.
1: Oh, yeah. Okay.
2: Roy King?
0: Because he would have sought everything out. There'll be no phones, Finn. No phones.
1: Guy Havelt.
2: This is just too good. Well, I thought about this more in like the current day and like an actual possibility. So Jason Holland, of the current coaches.
1: Oh, yeah.
2: I rate him pretty highly. We just talked about Cam Roygaard. I think he's just streets ahead of any other halfback in this country.
1: Only 25 too.
2: Yep. So he'd probably be the first player that I'd have on that sheet. I'm a little bit like Millsy. I'd probably have Geordie Barrett as well. I really rate Geordie Barrett. And the other guy that we've already talked about on the show, Cody Taylor. I don't know how many years.

0: In terms of who I'd have as a chief executive, I liked the way that Avonlea operated.
1: Oh, yeah, from the Hurricanes?
0: Yep. I know he's not there anymore, but every time I spoke to him and everyone that I spoke to about him always had positive words to say about him.
1: Mm.
0: So, yeah, I was more thinking about guys like Roy Keane
2: or Peter
0: Vallandis, anything like that. I was thinking of, like, people who are kind of around the system. So that was where I was coming from, but it's a good question.
1: Brilliant.
2: We should have guessed each other's. So I'd have sworn Little Master would have gone.
0: Will Jordan had been there.
2: Razor Ray as a coach. Hanson.
1: Yeah.
2: Mainsbridge CEO.
1: Larry the Lamb mascot.
0: Used to scare me, actually, Larry, when I was younger.
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1: We used to play social football Thursday night on the hockey turf. 1-1 full-time, went to penalties. It was three blokes had to step up, 2-2, the eager bloke steps up to go ahead 3-2. The old Lash waddles forward, needing to score to, you know, continue on the penalty shootout. Send one straight at the keeper.
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0: Darius Boyd with us on the show, won many a State of Origin series for Queensland. Darius, thank you very much for giving up your time. New South Wales, the favourites according to the bookies. How do you, though, feel heading into this series around your Queensland lads?
1: Oh, I'm very excited. I think it's always an exciting time of year. It feels like the nation kind of stops to a degree when rugby league's involved with State of Origin, and something that, you know, every year is a new team that's kind of selected. Some media reports about selections, about training, mind games. It's all the hype and fun and excitement, and can't wait to see the game tonight.
2: I just want to touch on a couple of players because they centre around the team I support, if that's okay, Darius. But Cameron Munster and Harry Grant, you know, throughout the first possibly seven rounds of the competition this year, haven't been in great form for the Storm, but it just seemed to pick up a little bit of momentum the last couple of weeks. It has to be a good sign for the Maroons leading forward from those two.
1: Oh, definitely. I mean, like, ideally you'd love to be playing your best football leading into an Origin series, but you know, time and time again, we've seen guys that, especially in the Queensland fold, that, you know, maybe haven't been playing their best at club football, but when they put that Maroon jersey on, they never let us down, and they always do it proud. And I think that's something that, you know, sometimes it's a bit of a freshen up. You get 10 days in camp, which you don't normally get a 10-day week between NRL games. So sometimes guys can freshen up, rest some injuries, and you're playing with the best of the best. So played differently, the game's ref differently, and I'm sure those guys, amongst others, will do their job for Queensland.
0: On that preparation side of things, and the fact you only do get a handful of days once you're in Origin camp, from your experience when you were playing Origin, does it feel rushed? How do you kind of go about making sure that in the matter of a few days, everyone coming together from different clubs is up to speed with how you're trying to play the game?
1: Yeah, it's definitely not rushed. I think, you know, a lot of it comes down to connection and camaraderie, you know, mateship, the trust and belief. You know, so when you think about, you know, good teams and they're built on those key attributes, I think, you know, as much as the training sessions are important, it's equally as important those downtimes, whether it's spending time at the movies, you know, spending time with your roommate, you know, going out for dinners, you know, going out and doing some community visits and seeing what it means to, you know, Queensland is far and wide. I think that whole experience and occasion makes sure that team really comes together, and it's just bringing your best strengths. You know, you're not going to learn, you know, a detailed game plan in 10 days, but what you can do is bring your effort, your enthusiasm, you can work hard and bring your strengths to the game.
2: We have heard all the stories with the years gone by, the first few days of Origin camp, you're cracking the cans and tipping a few in. Are those days gone, or is that still, does that still exist?

0: Oh, I think it still exists in some small form. I think from my time, and I've heard the stories even before my time, it happened a lot more often and frequent. And when Alan Langer's involved in camp, which he still is to this day, there's always a bit of fun and laughter. But again, that's all part of it, right? When you think about bonding, and you're probably not the bonding experiences we imagine of old. But in saying that, like I said before, around connection, camaraderie, mateship, you know, doing it for each other, you know, good teams are built on that. And you need a bit of fun and lightheartedness at the start of the week. To really enjoy each other's company.
1: Well, I was going to ask you, go along these lines around what made Queensland so good during your time, and it sounds like that off-the-park stuff was perhaps as important as the playing group that you guys had. Were there particular drivers, like players, who really took it upon themselves to make sure that off-the-field thing was happening, was working so well that when you got on the field, you guys clicked so well?
0: Yes and no. I think, I mean, Mel Meninga was a big part of that. You know, he's the ultimate motivator. Mel was our coach for most of my time. And, you know, he's big on the history. He's big on motivating, big on what it means to be a Queenslander, and some of the challenges that Queenslanders faced in the early days before Origin actually become Origin in 1980. So, you know, he really instilled that into the group. And then, you know, we had some key

0: There's not much that has to be done on field. It's really just fine tuning your game, feeling fresh physically and mentally, come game night.
1: The template I see for tonight's fixture, I see Fanua Blake, Mitchell Barnett, Hudson Young playing that real up front, up the guts type of game. Do you see the Maroons trying to play a faster up tempo beat type of game and trying to get the ball moving a bit more than the Blues?
0: Yeah, definitely. And I think it's going to be interesting. I think that's kind of, as you mentioned, the way that the Blues have picked, they've probably picked a bigger side. Yes, they've got

0: really flow. And if that's the case, I firmly think it can really help, the Queenslanders play that, long style of football. But if it's kind of ref the way that the NRL's been ref at the moment, with a lot of six agains and high up speed and energy, then maybe those Blues middles can really get a roll on.
1: Is it a case for the Maroons being in camp, you try and target someone from the opposition? And I look at Ethan Strange. Look, big occasion for him, big shoes to fill. Will there be an aspect of the Maroons really trying to really spot an individual in the opposition and really target him?
0: Yeah, look, I think there's a couple of ways you can go about it. And saying that, sometimes focusing on others and not worrying about yourself can be a detriment too. So I'm sure that the Queensland side have, got their game in order, which is first and foremost worrying about what you want to achieve and how you think you can break them down. And then if there's any weaknesses or things that they see and identify that may be key and instrumental in making that happen, then I'm sure they'll target those areas.
2: Darius Boyd with us ahead of Origin 1 tonight. Just around that style of play that has been played a lot this season, largely due to the six again and all that sort of stuff, would it be a shame to see Origin played in that style? Origin in the past, and I think when a lot of us think of it, it's hard hits, it's brutal, it's so close, it's low scoring, it's just so much toughness and all that sort of stuff, whereas what we've seen in the NRL has been just running the ball around and running teams ragged. Would it upset you if it went the way that the NRL has largely gone this year, as opposed to the fabric of Origin, I suppose?
0: Personally, yeah, I think it would. I think for me, I think Origin's the hard enough game as it is. I think, I think back to last year, I think Queensland in that final game didn't make an error for over 65 minutes. That's quite remarkable, to be fair. And, that's what the game is built on. It's hard. It's tough. They're the smallest little missed opportunities, missed tackle, error can really be a big thing in Origin games. And I think the way that the game is going in the NRL level, which is great to see in the sense of it's high energy, it's excitement, a lot of points being scored. It is really a fan spectacle. But I think Origin, the game that it is and historically what we've known it to become, has really been built on all those key effort areas and the things that it's been done well in the past. And I'd like to see, hopefully, it stay that way for the foreseeable future.
1: The rules are the rules when it comes to rugby league. So I get a little bit confused when they talk about the way Origin is going to be ref. So if you could recollect from your playing days, is that something you discussed? Is a different mindset from the officials when it comes to Origin football? And or is it just a myth? But why is that?
0: Yeah, look, good question. I think because it's the best of the best, you know, the best 34 players on the park playing the game that we love. And I think it's something that, you don't really need to pull the whistle out at different stages, because those guys are, their attention to detail is super high. They understand the game really well, the intricacies of the game, all those little things they do to the highest level. So there probably isn't, to be fair, a lot of guys, whether they're staying on the ruck too long or they're hitting someone high or, they're offside, those things just don't happen as much. I mean, in saying that, I think, the style of the way the game's played is just so tight and hard fought that that's a great spectacle to watch. And whether it's 10-6 or 12-8, sometimes those really strong defensive efforts are equally as exciting to watch as a 34-28 type result as well.
2: It sounds like it's meant to be wet. Does that favour either team?
0: Yeah, look, I guess depending on the error count and the work, you said probably touching on the way it's been reffed and whatnot as well. But maybe possibly the Blues, to be fair. Obviously, big men's probably going to come down to the middle if it's wet. Your outside backs probably don't get the opportunities that they would like to have in the wet. So you'd think that the Adam Fanua Blakes and, as you mentioned, Hudson Youngs and Barnett's and the bigger guys, all the Kawatus, might have some really good running opportunities through that middle part of the field.
1: I grew up watching State of Origin, and it was always about the biff, and that's what we all kind of look for. And if I cast my mind back to 2010, you're involved in an almighty dust-up. In fact, you were tackled, and your head is probably still, a few bruises from it, and you must have looked up and thought, what the hell is going on here?
0: Yeah, I think I wasn't sure what was going on. I was spear-tackled, and my legs were pointing the opposite way, and I can only imagine if that was happening today, what would have happened to whoever tackled me at the time. It might have been O'Donnell or Waterhouse or one of those kind of guys. But, look, I mean, that's part of the game that, I know that a lot of the older generation probably love is the fisticuffs and even just the what it means to play for your state and guys coming in and supporting their mate. And I think that's something that, while there's none of that these days, or there's a lot of consequences for your actions if you do want to throw

0: punch, I think it just shows you what it means to so many different people.
1: Good stuff. That's what we love. I want to see a bit of Biff tonight, but we'll see. Mate, great to hear from you as always. We do appreciate you always giving up your time for us. Enjoy your Origin football.
2: Yeah, cheers, Darius. Well, thanks, mate.
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0: Hey, the pyramid, gents, where Millsy and Guy worked together to endeavour to build all 10 building blocks of the pyramid. They obviously start off easy and get progressively harder. Each pyramid has a question and a theme. Today's question is, gents, where would you find this unique slash iconic slash well-known part of a sporting venue? Okay.
1: What?
0: So if I said to you, as an example, if I said the zoo, where would you say?
1: Okay.
2: Western Springs.
1: Right, we got it.
0: Right, yeah, okay. So another good, easy example is block number one, the foundation of the pyramid, Bay 13.
3: Yeah, what a spot.
2: The G.
0: You caught much from Bay 13, Millsy?
2: A little bit.
0: MCG is correct.
3: Did we get many clues last week, Lashes? Matt says good luck for the pyramid. Hopefully Millsy gets as many clues as Guy and Lashes got last week.
0: Oh, I thought we...
3: I didn't think we got... I thought we motored through it until that last one stumped us.
0: Rightio. Block number two. The clock tower. You like that one, Kyle?
2: I'm not even going to answer this. You know.
0: No, answer it.
3: We're still in the Victorian capital.
0: Yes.
3: At Flemington, down the straight.
2: Bart always told his jockeys, don't go till the clock tower. Just wait. Jimmy Cassidy, the pumper, the clock tower.
0: Dead right.
3: Flemington Racecourse.
0: Rightio. Block number three, Forest Elbow.
3: Oh, good. Bathurst.
0: Yes. But what's the venue? That's the name of the race.
3: Mount Panorama.
0: Mount Panorama. There you go.
3: He's a grub.
0: Rightio. Block number four. Where would you find this iconic part of a venue? The Cop.
2: Well, that's...
0: Where would you find
3: Anfield.
0: That?
2: Yeah.
3: Where Liverpool play their home games.
0: Do you want to lock in Anfield?
3: Yes, please.
0: The Cop, yes, is found... at the home of Liverpool Football Club.
3: Always nerves me when he asks, do you want to lock it in?
2: Did you see Mo Salah's farewell the other day? The song, that was pretty cool.
3: That was cool. A lot of tears as well from Mo.
0: Rightio. Block number five of the pyramid. Where would you find Henman Hill?
2: Oh, that's outside Wimbledon.
3: Correct.
2: Caboose down the road as well.
0: Yeah,
2: real good.
0: Named after who, Kyle?
2: Tim.
0: Yeah, Tim Henman. Well done. Rightio.
2: Listen to that, eh?
0: Block number six of the pyramid.
2: He's overrated too.
3: I'm just going to get rid of the text.
2: Was he overrated?
3: By the way, before it gets gritty.
2: Was he overrated?
0: Who, Tim Henman?
2: Yeah.
3: I think he had an entire nation's weight on his shoulders, which probably meant that he didn't quite reach his potential.
2: Okay.
3: But I think he maybe was a touch.
0: They've kind of renamed it. Haven't they renamed it to Murray Mountain or something? Or Murray Mound?
3: I mean, fair enough.
0: Andy Murray.
3: He actually won... Did he win Wimbledon?
0: Twice. I think he won two Wimbledons, Andy.
3: Yeah.
0: Rightio. The Holly Stand. Where would you find that?
2: Holly Stand?
0: Yeah.
3: Spell it, please.
0: H-O-L-L-I-E-S. Holly Stand.
2: Great band, the Hollies.
3: Isn't there a Premier League team who have a nickname the Hollies?
0: Oh, I don't know.
2: I don't know.
3: Neither do I.
0: Do you not know, Kyle?
2: Not a big football fan.
0: What? What stage did I say it was football?
3: It might not be football.
0: Jeez, I thought you would have got this. I thought you would have got this.
2: The Hollies Stand.
3: Is there a test cricket venue?
0: The Hollies Stand is known to be one of the rowdiest stands in the world.
2: Really?
0: Yep. Named after a certain individual that died in April 1981.
3: The rowdiest stands in the world.
0: One of
2: certain
0: them.
2: Certain individual that died in 1981.
0: Yep.
2: Where did John Lennon pass away? 81?
0: I actually don't know the guy who died. I've never heard of him, but...
2: Oh.
0: I thought you would.
2: The Holly Stand, that's not like in reference to the Middlesbrough disaster or something like that?
0: Oh, yeah. Interesting. Interesting.
2: The Hollies Stand.
0: Yeah.
3: So if he's saying that he thought you would know it.
0: Yeah.
3: It's either...
2: It's not at Trent Bridge or anything like that, don't think. Not down the road from Hooters.
3: I think it's either got to be a test cricket venue or something to do with Nottingham Forest. If he's saying that you should know it.

0: Well, Kyle, I didn't just say that because Kyle generally knows most things.
1: Oh, geez, he's just a wind-up merchant, isn't he?
2: Wind-up merchant.
0: What do you mean? Of
2: course he is. Can we go to the next one, come back to it?
0: Rightio. Postage stamp. Where would you find the postage stamp?
2: Which course is it? In? It's one of the courses that they play the Open Championship at.
0: Correct.
2: Very small green. Is it Royal Lytham and St Anne's, or is it?
1: Don't know. Have heard it.
2: I think it could be.
1: Well, it's just a rotation, so it's not St Andrews, is it?

0: It's got a Wentworth. It's got a bunker to the right of it. Big steep drop off to the right. Very narrow. Very narrow. Very small.
1: Nah, don't know.
2: Oh.
0: Well, do we just have a guess?
2: Yeah, you got to have a guess.
0: We can't keep skipping them, I guess.
2: No, you can't. You only allowed one skip.
0: I don't know why Royal Lytham and St Anne's jumped into my head, but I don't know. Any thoughts, Millsy?
1: No, I've got... Don't know. I literally don't know.
2: What do you got? Lock something in, please, Guy.
0: Yeah, we'll just
1: Are you
0: go
1: adamant
0: that.
1: It's a golf course in the Open?
0: I'm adamant it's a golf course when it comes to the Open Championship.
1: What's the one... What are the courses over in Ireland they just played at last year? Portrush?
0: Portrush.
1: Is it Portrush?
0: Royal.
1: Wentworth?
0: Nah, it's not Wentworth. Royal Liverpool. It's not Royal Liverpool. Been there.
2: Lock something in, boys. You're boring me.
0: We'll go Royal Lytham and St Anne's. Okay.
2: Royal Lytham and St Anne's for the pyramid to continue.
0: Probably not.
2: The postage stamp is found at Royal Troon.
0: Ugh.
1: Troon. Didn't go through the lot, did we?
2: No.
1: You're rushing us.
2: No, I'm not. Well, you missed quite a few.
0: What else is left? Yeah, Birkdale was one I was going to say, but I didn't think it was Birkdale.
1: Let's go through the rest.
2: Okay. The Ivy Wall.
1: It's Boston. Red Sox.
2: No, that's the Green Monster.
1: Oh, it's the Green
2: Fenway
1: Monster.
2: Park.
1: Fenway
2: yeah.
1: Park.
2: The Ivy Wall. Is it Wrigley Field?
1: Wrigley Field. All right.
2: Is it the Mulsanne Strait?
0: He doesn't even know.
2: The Mulan Strait? The Mulsanne Strait? Yeah, the 6 kilometre straight in the Le Mans 24 hour. No. How do you not know the Mulsanne Strait?
0: You don't even know
2: it.
0: You don't even know
2: I'm just confused around my français.
1: Okay, next one.
2: The Death Zone was block number 10.
1: A Star Wars?
2: No, the Death Zone's on Mount Everest.
1: Oh, of course it is.
2: Yeah.
1: By Hilary Stepp.
2: So they were the 10.
0: What was the one we missed?
2: Oh, Holly Stand. Well, I said he should get this because he's played there. It was at Edgbaston.
1: Oh.
2: Come on, Mills. You're not in the races today.
1: A lot of stadia around the world, Lash. I can't remember all of them.
0: That was tough.
2: Edgbaston was the Holly Stand, yep.
1: Oh, yeah.
2: I'm just looking up this photo here. Kyle Mills and Brendan McCullum have a discussion during a rain delay in the second ODI at Edgbaston.
1: There was a big dust-up after that game.
2: Yeah?
1: Yep.
0: Between who?
1: The crowd wanting to punch us.
2: Probably in the Holly Stand, was it? Rowdiest crowd in sport.
1: Yeah, it was brutal.
3: Tune in for live commentary of Women's State of Origin Game 3. Kickoff 9:45 tonight, thanks to our mates at SEN. Afternoons with Staffy.
4: Hey, Staffy. 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
4: 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That was a bit weird.
0: What was their answer?
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0: Oh, dear. Cody Taylor will play for the Crusaders again this week when they take on the Hurricanes in a massive game down in Christchurch Friday night. Cody, thank you very much for giving up your time and joining us on the show. How up for this are you guys?
1: Oh, I think we're pretty aware of the situation across the board. We obviously want to get a result and try and set ourselves up for the chance to play at home again. And then the Hurricanes have rightly so put themselves in the best seat of the competition. So it's an interesting one, but it's still a New Zealand derby, so I imagine it's going to be still a pretty tough old game.
2: Why are these derbies tough old games?
1: Why?
2: Yeah.
1: But I suppose it's, who you're playing. Probably got a few mates in the other team. The intensity of the game seemed to rise. And I think it's probably the brand of rugby that, New Zealand teams like to play. There's pretty similar ways of doing things across the board for the New Zealand teams. And it's just a physical old game. You sort of know how each other roll and you get a front up.
2: Do you think the Australian teams have that same mindset as well as about their version of their derbies? Because I guess they're all playing for Wallaby Gold jerseys at the end of the day. Do you talk to them at all about their derby games being pretty tough?
1: I haven't talked to them, but I would imagine so. Like you say, they're playing for a gold jersey at the end of the year. And you look at Queensland and the Reds and the Waratahs, that's sort of got a bit of sting about it. Mm. Origin week too, mate.
2: So, that's true. That's a little bit more sugar and spice on that front as well. Hey, when we talk to players during the week, one of the questions I always have is what they've been up to today. Friday night is match day, so we're at match day -2, I think it is. So what's the forward pack and Cody Taylor been up to today on the training paddock?
1: Not long just got off it, so pretty much just your sort of normal intense Wednesday, which I suppose Thursday we used to call in it, but get in, plenty of meetings, bit of a gym session, bit of a light run through, and then you're into the intense stuff, so having a good crack at each other and pressure testing everything that you want to try and achieve.
0: Has Millsy hates me asking about the stadium, but has the stadium changed any way that you train, anything in terms of anaerobic fitness, anything like that? Like, does it differ now that you know you're not going to get the cold, wet conditions that you usually have in Christchurch?

0: definitely a nice feeling in the morning when you wake up and it's freezing or it's an overcast day, and like, oh, we don't have to worry about this anymore. I don't think it's changed the way we're playing or the game. The way we're playing is pretty similar. It's a funny thing, you know, you think, oh, we're going to play more running rugby, but as much as you think that, it pretty much just goes back to applying pressure, which is either through holding the ball or picking it away and backing your D. So I'd like to think you've probably seen that.
1: Hey, Cody, are you at peak fitness right now for the year? Because people talk about when you go play international rugby for the All Blacks, the intensity goes up. What does intensity mean? Does that mean that the tackles are harder, the game is quicker, the game is at a quicker rate? So if that's the case, are you still peaking towards fitness throughout the whole year to get to that international level?
0: I think it's something you have to maintain over the season, and definitely build on. Like, it's not something that you can just do in the preseason and expect it to stay the same. I'm a firm believer in that you should put in a bit of hard work each week to keep those fitness levels up. And by the sounds of it, from what I gather from the small conversations I have had with All Black coaches, is that they want us to be a lot fitter. And I assume that's just the brand of rugby that they want to play. So, I think we're in pretty good shape. Just back into Super Rugby, you want to obviously be as fresh as possible for the games, because they only get more and more intense each week you go, and we're leading into playoffs. So we want to have our best team out on the park and a bunch of fresh legs.
2: Geez, if they're already saying that to you, does that make you dread the first week that you might have under All Blacks HQ?
0: I expect a bit of hard work to go in, but at the same time, you know, that calendar rolls around really quick, so
2: yeah.
0: That'll be an interesting one to balance out.
1: Right, Crusaders, 15 titles in that big trophy cabinet down south. Do you guys feel that at all, the expectation to repeat the dose as well?
0: I don't think that we always feel anything. It's nice knowing. I think there's obviously an expectation that the Crusaders turn up playoffs time and put their best foot forward. But I think that's a real privilege, you know. Like, I'm only talking from my own experience, but obviously had a bit of a success. And when you get to this time of year, it's about going to work. And I find that a real treat, actually. Yeah.
2: Are there guys inside the organisation, and you might be one of them, who try and keep the is there a fabric that makes this club so successful? And when I'm kind of thinking to next year. I know Scott Hansen's been around the Crusaders before, obviously through a large part of its success. But when you move from one coaching group or one even playing group to another, and there's a few changes in that regard, do you have it on your shoulders, or a few of the experienced boys have it on their shoulders, to keep kind of that fabric of the club that's made it so successful in place, if that question makes sense?
0: Yeah, I think it's just standards, right? You set standards as a club, and everyone has words on the wall, mate. They want to, you know, be hard workers and stuff, but I think it's about living those every day, and whether or not each club does, I wouldn't have a clue, but I'd like to think we pride ourselves on that, and eventually it can help you sort of the back end of the season. It doesn't guarantee anything, but it definitely helps.
1: Cody, you are a hardened Super Rugby player and an international footballer. Are you content with what you produce on the park, or are there other areas of the game that you feel you want to add to your game? And what are they?
0: I wouldn't say content. Like, there's always things you want to be working on. There's things that you sort of take pride in with your game. But I think, I see good opportunities.

0: bit dynamic. So getting ball in hand and growing that part of my game is something that I've been really trying to work on this year. And you don't always get those opportunities, but when you do, you want to make the most of them. So, yeah, if I had no work-ons, then I probably wouldn't be here because I'm getting comfy.
1: So when you say ball in hand, is that you going out searching for that to pick the pull up at the back of the ruck, or is that you communicating with the halfback or the people around you? Give me ball, I'm here, or getting yourself and like trying to read the game and getting yourself into a position to get that ball in hand.
0: Yeah, that's probably more reading the game, knowing where the opportunities are popping up, whether it's in the middle of the field or in close around the ruck. Yeah, we've got some great ball carrier hookers in this country, and sort of taking a bit of each of their game and trying to work on that, and then also add your own flair is what I'd like to try and do. Yeah,
1: if you could try and recollect from the start of your domestic career and leading into Super Rugby, the role of the hooker then to what the role of a hooker is now and how that differs. Is it fitness levels? Is it strength? Is it the ability, as you already just touched on, to play that roaming game, have ball in hand? Like, how's the role of a hooker changed throughout your career?
0: I don't think it's changed too much, to be honest. I just, when I first came into the international scene, you had Colsey and Kevy, two pretty well-established hookers, and both had a great dynamic part to their game. So I think that's still there. And then you just want to add in that sort of work ethic side of it, treating yourself as that, I suppose, extra loose forward that can have a bit of ball playing moments and then do their part on both sides of the ball, whether you're slowing it down or getting it back. So, yeah, it's very similar, I'd say.
1: I love that answer, Cody, because when we ask backs that question, We're on the phone for a good hour. They're going through how much their game has developed, but a good, solid, honest forward, just sticks to the core basic roles and just no nonsense. We love that type of answer.
0: I thought I answered that the long way around too.
2: Just before we let you go, you mentioned Origin. Are you Queensland or New South Wales, or you don't care?
0: No, I'm standing there talking to you, my New South Wales top mate, so I'd like to see them get up. I know it's going to be a hard series, but they're due one.
2: They certainly are, mate, and we are due to probably let you go. Very much appreciate you jumping on, though. Always good to be able to chat, and best of luck on Friday night. Go well.
0: All good, lads. Thank you very much. Take care.
1: Thanks, Cody.
2: You too.
1: Thanks,
2: mate. Thank you, mate. Bloody outstanding.
1: Good.
2: Really appreciate it.

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4: You're on the Studs Up podcast. Ricardo Ball, Daniel McCarty with you, and one of us is absolutely fizzing at the gills, and the other one, not so much. Daniel, how are you?
5: I'm okay, mate. I wonder which one is which. The fact that I haven't fronted on camera this week, I am wearing all black. You're the only one brave enough to get on screen. So sorry, digital, just couldn't bring myself to it. But I'll do it now. Congratulations, Ricardo. Congratulations, Auckland FC.
4: Thank you very much, Daniel. Means a lot coming from you. I know you can't see me because you're not on video today. You couldn't bring yourself to do it, but I've got the old Auckland FC retro jacket that they released in their first year of existence. I've got that on. Been wearing that all week. Braden hates me. It's fantastic. So no, it was good, mate. And that grand final, man, it was one of those games that I think you had to be there and you had to be invested. I mean, I was there. I was working with Betcher, obviously sideline, pre-game, halftime, and then went and sat in the stands with my family for the second half. And you were just on edge the whole time, kicked every ball, had a crack at every header, tried to make every challenge, just went with it. And 28,500 people were doing the same thing. So probably outside of, you know, the 2009 game against Bahrain at the Cake Tin for the All Whites, probably the best football atmosphere I've ever been in.
5: Oh, that's fabulous. I was wondering what I could actually add to this pod this week, because really it is about your story, Rick, and your fellow Auckland FC fans and being there. We always felt it was going to be one of those games of high jeopardy, right? We felt like these two sides could cancel each other out and scoring chances would be hard to come by, and that was exactly the case. So, man, I completely understand why you were on the edge of your seat, knowing any moment could be disaster or utter delight, and thankfully for your perspective, Rick, it was the latter. I was very much in no man's land, Rick. I have no love for Sydney. I certainly didn't want Sydney to win, and I'll probably leave it at that.
4: Yeah, no, fair. I mean, it was a game that, like you said, the styles make fights, right? And these two were two teams that played quite similar styles. I mean, Patrick Cusnorbo, since he's been in charge, before the final, had seven games, no losses, but only two wins. So he'd had five draws, and they'd only scored seven goals and conceded four. So very much set up as a spoiling defensive, physical side. And it became a battle of who could do that better, I think, in the end. And, you know, I think you could make a case for Dan Hall being the Joe Marston medalist. He didn't win it in the end. That was given to Cameron Howson. And I just, I do love the fact that Cameron Howson scored that goal, but also won that medal, because he's been through so much. He's turned down opportunities because of his family situation to stay in Auckland, and he's finally been rewarded for that.
5: Yeah, it is a great story. It really is. The path that he's taken to get to this point of professional football, being out of it, as you rightly pointed out, I hear he's great in the community, and when you hear stories like that, it does warm your heart. So his telling strike deflected. It was going in. It was going to be on target, but there's a real slice of luck there. But you make your own luck. And Auckland now, here's the thing. The playoff football is not everyone's cup of tea. I get that. So they've been good enough to negotiate and win a grand final this year. But don't forget what they did last year and just being the best team in the league over a far longer period of time. So for that to be your first two seasons in existence, it is A+.
4: Yeah, it is A+. And I think there's something else that came out of this, Daniel, which I thought was really interesting. And it kind of plays into things you've been saying all year about Auckland FC, is that the semi-final second leg against Adelaide, the 3-0 win, and this grand final, they won both of those games with just 38% of the ball. This is
5: the game they want.
4: Yeah.
5: It's the game they want. So

two-thirds possession there or thereabouts for Sydney. I'd love to know the breakdown of the stats of how often they got into the Auckland final third. It was so hard for them to get the ball up the pitch, Rick, let alone actually create a bit of chaos inside the Auckland area. I can think of a glancing header that goes, what, close to the roof of the net, and that's about it as far as memories of Sydney winning this game. Although, in fairness, Rick, I got to be honest, I was at a pub, multi-screen. I was very much football heavy in that first half. Sent you

0: And I don't know what it was, Rick. I just continued to turn to the right and watch the other screen. I had my back turned when the final whistle went.
1: You weren't the only one, because producer Braden, who was famously very much yellow and black, despite being Auckland-born and bred, was at the game. And Braden, you had a different experience of this game. Can you enlighten us to your experience of this game? And did it win you over? Are you secretly wearing a blue and black shirt under that brown hoodie?
0: Rangers.
2: I can comfortably deny that one. You'll never see me in a blue and black Black Knights jersey. No chance. I went along with my family. We're sitting in the stands. I think I was probably the only person in my stand to still be sitting down when the goal went in, which was, it honestly crushed me, the goal. And then at full time, when the trophy celebrations were going on, I had to go to the bathroom. I just ducked out to the bathroom. Pretty much no one else in there. And, I just couldn't stomach it. I honestly could not
0: so
2: stomach
0: petty.
2: It.
0: That's so petty. I'm proud of you.
2: Yeah. Yeah.
1: Now, Daniel, I do have to bring you a quote of the week. This podcast is obviously brought to you by Betcha, right? And you can bet it out with Betcha. Download the app today. Please bet responsibly, R18. You've heard of Mystic Meg. What about Mystic Mai? This was Guillermo Mai with Alex Chapman and myself at a pre-game show at Tyler Street Bar, day of the final, and here's what he had to say.
3: Give us a score prediction. When the final whistle goes, what's going to be the score?
4: It's going to be a tie game. For me, we're winning by one goal, just. I'm going to guess a scorer today that never scored before in Auckland FC. I would say Cam Howardson today. Yeah, I would love that.
1: I had a look when he said that. I was just like, okay, because I didn't ask him for a scorer. We just asked for a score, and then he offered that up. And I went in and I went into the betcher and I went, okay, correct score, $8, 1-0 Auckland FC. Cam Howson. And because I was a bit cheeky, I thought normally you'd go anytime goal scorer, but I thought, well, I'll see if they'll let me put first goal scorer on because you'll get better odds. And first goal scorer, he was paying $23. It let me put the bet on, Daniel. It was $138 to one is what it returned, and I put $10 on it.
0: Well, I can do the math there, mate, and I cannot wait to catch up with you.
1: Well, you can wait to catch up with me, Daniel, because I rode that home the whole way. I was in the stands with people showing them my bet, and they were all like, yeah, celebrating with me when the final whistle went. And then I went, oh, hang on. Now, this is slightly peek behind the curtain. I've got two accounts. I've got a work one that I do all my work stuff on that I put out for all the stuff that we do on TV or on this podcast, and I've got my own personal one. And you can't have them both open, so you log into one, log out, log in, log out. And I was on the wrong one. I put it in on the work one. I can't touch the cash, mate, so it's all just sat there.
0: That is chef's kiss. I do love that. And as we'll get to a little bit later, unsurprising with my tipping this week, Rick Dogg's run the table, folks. He's had an absolute monster, including that one. But Guillermo Mai, the thinking man's footballer, really has thought that one through. But didn't he say we will score just? Like, as if he knew it was going to be a jammy goal, as if he knew there was going to be a deflection. His odds are probably closer to 1,000 to 1.
1: Mate, who needs
0: outstanding
1: that,
0: shout?
1: Who needs that octopus at the World Cup, eh? Yeah. We don't need that at all. No, just get amongst, just get Guillermo Mai in the tank and you're away and laughing. Oh, so now coming up on the rest of the show, we are going to do the rest of our World Cup groups. We are also going to look at the predictions we had for the Premier League this season, and we will do our Betcha bets as well. All of that and more is coming your way here on the Studs Up podcast with Betcha.
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6: 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R18, bet responsibly. And Daniel, you thought I was going to talk about it in the second half, but I'm talking about it right now because Lockie stat
7: attack. I wonder why. Oh,
6: dear. Lockie was all over it.
8: Daniel McDog. Today it won't be a stat attack. It will be a chat attack. I want to talk about Auckland FC winning the A-League on the weekend. I've only missed 4 home games in 2 seasons, so I was definitely going to be there for the grand final. You wouldn't believe how much people got banned from the stadium. 2 for throwing flares and 3 for pitch invading. Before Cam Howson scored the winner, I got a selfie with Ollie Sale, who was walking in front of the south stand with 6 cans of beer in his hands. He got a head start on the rest of the team. The next day, I went to the victory parade. I thought Cam Howson was definitely the most hungover. When they sprayed champagne, a cork landed in my hands. I've saved it as a souvenir from Auckland FC's win. My other memorabilia is a ball I've been adding signatures to over the season. I had 4 autographs left to get to complete the squad. I got Cam's, Jimmy Hilton's and Jesse Randall's after the parade. But I still needed Hiroki Sakai's. I saw him sitting on the bus, so I jumped on the rubbish bin and got Sakai's attention. Threw the ball up to him and he signed it. Now I have a complete A-League winning Auckland FC squad.
6: How good. Wow. How good for Lockie, eh?
9: Oh, I'm rat for Lockie, but ladies and gents, isn't that just a great understanding of what live sports and community can do together? You don't think that kid's got some lasting memories?
6: Oh, mate, you know, in a way, Daniel, it reminds me of me as a kid with the 82 World Cup. The old man took me to every qualifying game at Mount Smart, went to all of those. He wrote me notes every day so I could go to school late and stay home and watch the World Cup games. And, you know, that's always stuck with me. And now what do I do for a job? I talk about football. So, you know, I can see what's coming up in Lockie's future at some point.
9: Yeah, and I'm looking forward to Lockie to a complete statistical and breakdown of the Arsenal of the South Pacific next week. And how they could jammy game for the third possession all the time.
6: I was wondering when that was going to come up. Hey, Daniel, I don't know if you've seen this story, but while we're talking World Cup, Scott McTominay, the Scotland star, Napoli star as well, has been remembered forever on the £20 Scottish Bank of Scotland £20 note, and it's that overhead kick he scored against Denmark for Scotland to qualify for this World Cup. They've put that

0: What are you memorialising?
1: Oh, that is a great shout. Rory Fallon's rise.
0: Mm.
1: Paston's save.
0: Yeah.
1: Headers at the World Cup. Smeltsy's smile after his goal. Probably those ones, right?
0: Yeah.
1: They've got to be up there.
0: There are a few candidates. I
1: haven't even got to the 81 campaign. God, there's a million stories from that one.
0: Yeah, well, there's a great shot I remember of Winton, I think in China, against China and Singapore, that playoff game when he scored that goal, and he's just like his shirt's hanging off him because it's like he's just been walked out of the shower fully clothed, and he's got both hands in the air with his fingers pointing up, and he's just drenched, but so happy that he scored that go-ahead goal against China and Singapore. That'd be up there for me.
1: Yeah, that's a really good shout and a real nod to the past.
0: We're talking World Cup, so we'll finish our World Cup previews and talk World Cup groups, Daniel. Now, Group H is Spain, Uruguay, Saudi Arabia, and Cape Verde. I think there's an obvious winner here, Spain. And Uruguay and Spain don't play till the last game, which might play into Uruguay's hands.
1: Yeah, I'm with you. This is one of the easier groups to settle in my mind as far as one and two. Spain clear favourites in the group. You know, a great chance to win it all, right? Although their recent World Cup history, despite all their talent rack, has been a little bit patchy. Their tournament really starts in the knockout stages. They've reached the last 16, four of the last five World Cups. That's not good enough. But so much talent there, including the best teenager floating around. Uruguay, they'll be a dangerous tournament team, qualified ahead of the likes of Brazil out of South America, and with their intensity and their sort of mad professor, the obsessive Bielsa, you could really see the likes of Valverde, Ugarte, Palestri being very hard to beat, probably should do enough. And doesn't Darwin Nunez strike you as a real strong, gee, he had a big tournament type of guy before sort of falling back to enigmatic territory? I think he got five goals in qualification, so those two class above the other two. Saudi Arabia, Cape Verde, what a story that is in its own right.
0: Yeah, you're right, it is. It's a great story, but having watched them here in two games in that FIFA series, the way they defend, I can see there have been a couple of baths at this World Cup, to be honest, in this group against Uruguay and against Spain. And your Darwin Nunez, he has got there, have a great tournament, get another big move, and then completely bottle it again. I'm thinking he's a perfect, has a great World Cup, scores, say, five goals at this World Cup, Uruguay get to maybe a quarter final, and Tottenham splurge a load of cash on him, and then he scores five goals in the entirety of next season.
1: Yeah, not a bad shout. Saudi Arabia, of course, caused a huge shock against Argentina 4 years ago, but where are the goals going to come from for this team? They're defensively well organised, disciplined, all of those things. They'll be dangerous, probably will challenge Uruguay, but can Salim El Sari do it again for them? They're sort of reliant on the talismanic finger up front.
0: Yeah, they are, and I just don't see them having enough, to be honest. So Spain and Uruguay in that order for me. Group J, it's all the A's. Argentina, Austria, Algeria, and then Jordan, just to mess up my all the A's gag. But once again, this is a group that looks like, well, there's one winner, and then there's probably two battling it out for second, and

0: I would think, over Algeria, who might run them close.
1: Yeah, I agree. I mean, and so much depends, obviously, on Lionel Messi for Argentina. I noticed he got subbed off in his last game against Inter Miami with what they called muscle fatigue. So they haven't said it's an injury, but he went off with it. So there's a bit of time, a couple of weeks, and you probably don't need to play him in your first game if you're Argentina. So I'm sure he'll be fine. But just a bit of a warning bell, because we've had so many players go down injured that aren't going to make this World Cup.
0: Yep. Yep. And with the depth that they can nurse them through. Algeria, probably the best of the rest. Jordan's called for first World Cup, of course, and they have been one of Asia's sort of developing nations. Quite disciplined, but again, lots of unknowns, particularly as far as the attacking quality. I'm sort of shrugging my shoulders that they'll have to surprise us.
1: Yeah, they will have to, and I can't see them doing it just quietly, but they're there. They get to test themselves on the world stage for the very first time, so that's got to be applauded, Daniel. I think now we should go and have a look at the next group, and that next group has got a couple of newbies in it for me as well. I mean, we are talking about the likes of Uzbekistan. We are talking about DR Congo, who have been at a World Cup before, but then they were called Zaire. That was 1974. Colombia, who have had a very good qualifying campaign, and Portugal, who, just to keep it competitive and give everybody a chance, have handicapped them by picking Cristiano Ronaldo.
0: Yeah, Uzbekistan, Uzbekistan, an unknown, you know, finally reaching a World Cup. They've had some near misses. You'd think they're probably fourth in the group. DR Congo could make some waves, could make it difficult, possibly. They've Visser and the like, they've got power and sort of pace. But, yeah, I know they'll be desperate to sort of atone for the what happened in 1974 and the reminder they constantly get of that. But the two class teams are Portugal and Colombia. Colombia had a really strong South American campaign under Lorenzo. And by my count here, only Argentina scored more than them, Rick. But they also shipped in a lot of goals. So I think for the neutrals, they're going to be really fun to watch. Luis Diaz is their main man. But you look across to Portugal, the midfield depth there is just ridiculous, isn't it, Rick?
1: Yeah, and that's the thing. I mean, I jokingly said that they've handicapped themselves by selecting Cristiano Ronaldo, and I honestly think, I know Ramos maybe hasn't had as much game time as the Portuguese would like, but when he is not there, this team just seemed to operate so much better because they play at such a higher pace, they press further up the field, and they look amazing. So I guess the job, if you're the manager of Portugal, is trying to talk to Cristiano Ronaldo about saying, hey, you're not the main character energy here. You need to take a back seat. We'll use you when we need you, but maybe you're not a starting player anymore. I just don't know how that conversation goes, because I think it's an interesting one, but I think it's one that could cause a few problems.
0: Well, it seems to me to have been a lingering question for at least the last couple of tournaments. Haven't Portugal shown what they're going to do? Don't you think they will build a team around one player?
1: Well, I mean, who's that player?
0: I think they're going to, but that player should be Bruno Fernandes.
1: Yeah, exactly.
0: Who's done it for your mob?
1: He's done it, mate. Player of the season in the Premier League. I mean, how many assists was it, Daniel? 21?
0: That's Roy Keane.
1: Yeah, yeah, he loves that, doesn't he, Roy? But yeah, you're exactly right. There's so much talent in this team, and I just feel like Cristiano Ronaldo really holds this team back. So I think they win this group pretty comfortably, but if they could win this tournament, honestly, Cristiano Ronaldo pinged hamstring might be the best thing that could happen to them.
0: But from a neutral's perspective, I hope he's on the field, because I'm just going to get so sick of the constant camera on the bench shots that we'll get if he's not playing.
1: Yeah. You're
0: like Coley Cam.
1: Yeah, that's a great shout, actually, the Coley Cam. It will be very much like that. There is a team in this that I'm intrigued to see how they go, though, and that is the DR Congo, because I think, you know, you mentioned they were Zaire back in 1974, but you look at, you know, the players that they've got. Johan Visser hasn't had the best season with Newcastle United, but he should be reasonably fresh as well. At the back, they've got Axel Chuanzembe, they've got Aaron Wan-Bissaka. They've got quite a scattering of players from the Premier League and also from Ligue 1. So I think if there's a smoky in this group, it's this team.

0: Yeah, but they had to go through the Intercontinental. So it tells you even in qualification they weren't probably at the pointy end of quality coming out of their confederation.
1: No, that is true. That is true. That is a solid point. So what are we going? Portugal 1, Colombia 2 then, Daniel?
0: Yeah, DR Congo maybe is a third place qualifier.
1: Yeah, they could be a smoky. We'll just have to. It'll be a wait and see on that front. And that leaves us with one group, Group L. Yes, we go to L nowadays. England, Croatia, Ghana, and Panama. Are the Croatians tired yet? It is the question that has been asked since 1998.
0: Oh, it is a great question. Semi-finals 4 years ago, finalist 8 years ago, qualified in style this time around, Rick. They are tactically superb. They're a great tournament team. They just rise to the occasion. But you're right, it's the same old questions. Is there enough in their legs? But when you're that intelligent, it's hard to fathom how much footballing talent they produce with, what, under 5 million footballers? Incredible to think. So it's now got to the stage you'll be stunned if

0: Modric is going around again at nearly 40. He signed again next season for AC Milan as well. And he is so important. And this is the kind of tournament that could actually work in Croatia's favour. If you can get an early lead in a game and just bring Modric on at 60 minutes to control the game for you, control the tempo and see opponents off.
1: Yeah, so I think they finished second, though. I think England's better, wouldn't you agree? Man for man across the squad. It's an interesting squad. I think it's missing a maverick or two in there to possibly change a game. They'll be tactically sort of malleable for Tuchel, who obviously wants that, right? And they should probably progress out of this group as the top qualifier.
0: Yeah, they should do. I mean, people will talk about Ghana, and the Ghanaians have in the past been very good. Carlos Queiroz is a manager that knows a thing or two about managing and World Cups
1: and being
0: as
1: dull.
0: Well. And, but yeah, exactly. Being dull, does he take too much of the flair out of this side? I mean, you look, they've got Antoine Semenyu, they've got Iñaki Williams who can be part of things up front. They've got Jordan Ayew as well. So with Thomas Partey in midfield, you know, they've got a solidity, they've got a decent spine, and it feels like they probably should have enough goals. I mean, they're a team that, I guess, a bit like DR Congo, could look to me like they could be the third best team out of this group. Might even give Croatia a run for their money.
1: Yeah, well, yeah, that's all due respect to Panama, whose only previous World Cup was in 2018, and you really feel they're up against it. They're a side sort of really reliant on defensive resilience. They're a bit like us, the All Whites, in the sense the first goal of the game's going to be massive for Panama. They've got it. You don't see them coming from behind, right? But Ghana, you know, Semenyu had a really quiet World Cup qualification as far as goal output. We know he's far better than that. He's a sensational footballer. And there's younger talent too. Sulemana's another one. He's what, at Atalanta. You've got Nouma out of Lyon. There's lots of pace up top. So they very much look like a qualification option, maybe even from a third place finish in their group.
0: Yeah, I think that's probably a fair shout. But yeah, I think the Panamanians are just a little bit too thin on the ground. They've got a lot of players playing in their domestic comp or in Mexico or in the MLS as well. Not as many playing in Europe as some of those other countries. So I think we've got that with England 1, Croatia 2, Daniel. So those are how we see all the World Cup groups. Let's just see how close we can get it. And speaking of how close we can get it, how close did we get our Premier League predictions? We'll do that next here on Studs Up.
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3: 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Daniel, at the beginning of the Premier League season, we put together our list of how we thought the Premier League table was going to look after 38 games. And we'll go into that shortly. But we should talk the last day of the season. All those games kicked off at the same time. I set my alarm for 10 to 3, got up watching Spurs Everton, hoping that David Moyes' boys would get up and do something to make it exciting, but I think it's fair to say that they didn't.
4: Oh, Everton's finished the season has been really poor, and for us narrative lovers, they really let us down, didn't they? Because West Ham took care of their side of the equation and did it quite comfortably, much to my surprise. Swept Leeds aside, although probably from their fans' perspective, a little bit nervy that took them beyond the hour to finally score. But Spurs, scrappy-ish goal wasn't a wreck, but that was enough because Everton couldn't really muster anything, and there's no away games at Lincoln for us to laugh at.
3: No, well, not for them at least, but there is for West Ham, obviously. But yeah, I mean, West Ham, I thought, you know, they did it well beating Leeds 3-0. They did what they could, but they just hadn't done enough during the season. And
4: yep,
3: there were a few times during the season I thought, oh, they might rue that or they might rue this. And, you know, there was a few of those. I mean, even that Brentford game of late, where they lost 3-0 at Brentford, I was sure they'd get something out of that game. And you looked at it, they had a goal ruled out from marginal offside at nil all. I think they hit the woodwork three times as well. Like, it was a game that could have been anything, that game, and it ends up they lost it 3-0, and sometimes luck just does not go your way.
4: No, they got 39 points, Rick.
3: Mm.
4: Did any of us think that the 18th place side would have 39 competition points?
3: That is
4: I don't think so.
3: Be the
4: I
3: highest don't think so. Points tally in a long time to get relegated.
4: Since West Ham went down with 40 plus, didn't they?
3: 42.
4: Yeah.
3: Yeah.
4: So you feel for the Hammers, and you feel for the London Cops with the game against Millwall now locked in.
3: Yeah, that'll be scheduled for 9 o'clock on a Tuesday morning, won't it?
4: If they got any sense.
3: Yeah, indeed. But Tottenham, you know, De Zerbi's come in. He got, I think, 11 points from his last six games. So he did his job. And interesting to see what he said, that there are, he said, I think, 10, 11, 12 players that are good enough. So that would suggest there is some real surgery going to go on that Spurs squad.
4: It's the real positive for me, De Zerbi. I've told our audience what I think of him. He's a great character. He lets you know how he feels. I love that. I find him quite engaging. And at his heart, his football is progressive. He's done a really good job. He's sort of tempered that.

0: issues in their squad. But I do like Thomas Frank and place a lot of faith in him. I got that hopelessly wrong too.
1: Well, you did. But, I mean, I look back on this and how much has this hurt Thomas Frank in terms of getting another job? Or people look at it and go, it's an absolute cot case that's cost multiple managers their job. And
0: no,
1: I think
0: his reputation did get harmed, because it did seem to me there was general consensus that he needed to go.
1: Yeah, well, it sounded like they lost faith, the players lost faith, particularly the senior players, the guys like Romero, who's a big question mark over his future as well. Sounds like he's already got a foot out the door about six rounds ago. But you're not alone, Daniel. They finished 17th. They were 2 points out of the relegation zone. I had them one lower than you. I had them in ninth. I thought it'll take a season with Thomas Frank to get them right, but that they'll be solid mid-table. That was kind of my take on it, and I got that horribly wrong.
0: Yeah, you did. Who else did you miss on big time?
1: Who else did I miss on big time? I think I missed on, I missed on Chelsea big time.
0: Yeah.
1: I mean, this is a team that I was like, okay, this is the club world champions, right? This is a team that's, they're no mugs, these guys, the club world champions. So.

0: turnover of squad from that defensive beast of the championship. Not good enough. I had Wolves going down. Again, another team that just hadn't replaced the talent they'd let go. And their Maverick talisman, Cunha, had joined your mob. I had Sunderland going down, though, Rick, at 19th. Why? Because they finished 24 points behind Leeds and Burnley in the championship. And I know they spent a lot of money on young talent. I just did not expect the Breeze to get that young group humming so quickly. And they came steaming out of the gate. And where have they finished? They're off to Europe, aren't they?
1: Yep, they are.
0: It is an astonishing story. So they were the team I probably missed on the most.
1: Yeah, they've ended up finishing seventh from relegation. I tell you, I had only got one right. I had Burnley as well. I had Leeds to go, given Daniel Farke's previous track record of getting teams into the Premier League and then taking them back down again. And I also had Brentford, which I have to say probably got that horribly wrong considering they finished ninth. But I had Brentford, and the reason that I had Brentford is they lost their goalkeeper, they lost a senior centre back, they lost their captain and midfield anchor, and they lost Brian Mbeumo, one of their leading goal scorers, and they lost their manager. I was like, you've lost the entire spine and a manager, and you've got Keith Andrews, who, fair play to Keith Andrews, he's had a fantastic season. He must be close to manager of the season. He was the set-piece coach, and you've given him this job, and I was like, there's no way this works. This is a horrible decision, and I was horribly wrong.
0: Yeah, they could have easily walked away from Anfield with 3 points too in the last game of the season. I was hoping they might actually just handcuff him to Anfield and make him become our set-piece coach because we need one. We're hopeless at set-pieces.
1: Yeah, well, I mean, it's fair to say that Liverpool were another one that I got wrong. I had them finishing second, Daniel.
0: I had them third.
1: Yeah, they finished fifth. I was reading something that the 60 points they got would have only been good enough for ninth last season. I think it would have been seventh the season before, and it would have been ninth the season before that.
0: Yep.
1: So the fact that they managed to get Champions League football is a bit of a miracle. You're the Liverpool fan on this podcast. Do you want Slot to be given another opportunity?
0: I'm surprised he has been given another opportunity. I thought, and I said this maybe at least a couple of months ago, I'd expect him to be moved on because the relationship's with the fans is turning. More so inside Anfield, I was worried about the sewer that is social media. And I know there's been some pieces about how much vitriol has been thrown his way. So I'm surprised they're sticking with them. But Rick, he won the title last year. I have weird expectations. I don't expect to win things every bloody year. Yeah, there was a monumental drop-off. Jurgen Klopp had one too. I made that point last week, right?
1: Hmm.
0: So I don't mind it, but boy, they're in a tricky spot. What if he starts badly? That atmosphere in Anfield could turn real sour real quick. And they've got a massive job to do in the off-season to rebuild that squad that is clearly so lacking. But there needs to be a lot of responsibility on the players too. So, yeah, it's not a healthy club. You look at the backroom staff, there's doubt about their longer-term futures. So this is a club who's facing a fascinating 3 months and quite a worrying one from my perspective.
1: Yeah, I think it is. I mean, Slot's already said he has to sell to buy this time round rather than being able to splash cash a bit more freely as he was at the beginning of this season, just gone. So that'll be interesting to see what that
0: Liverpool
1: side looks like.
0: Yeah, enough of the excuses, though. Like, there's been way too many self-preservation lines from him over the last 3 months. Again, I'll repeat, I thought he hardly put a foot wrong in the first year with the media. There was lots of feet and mouth this time around.
1: Yeah, lots of feet and mouth indeed, and complaining about people playing low blocks and not being able to figure that out.
0: Yeah, it's punishing.
1: Yeah, so I had them second. They finished fifth. Where did you have Liverpool?
0: I had them

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9: 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Please bet responsibly. R18, like I bet responsibly last week by saying Auckland FC will lift the trophy and they'll be under 2.5 goals. That paid 2.79. I said United all the draw because they were outsiders against Brighton. That came in at $1.85. And Celtic to win the Scottish FA Cup over Dunfermline and over 2.5 goals in the match at $1.62. All three of mine came in, Daniel. So the Betfairly Shield is mine after this season.
10: Mate, talk about meek. I had a collapse. It was like watching the Black Caps in the 1990s. I was hopeless. 0-3. Don't make me mention them, mate. I don't want to mention them. All right. Let's get to this week.
9: Okay, well, we've made a decision that we're just going to do the Champions League final is this weekend, so let's do a Champions League same game multi.

0: 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Oh no! His phone's flat. He can't access the tickets. What a disaster!
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0: Very good morning, team. Just gone 6 o'clock, Thursday the 28th of May today. Scotty and Izzy with you. Robbie's running the cutter here. Sammy's running the cutter in the Tauranga Library. And 8833 is how you get in touch with us today. Corey Jane's going to join us about 7 o'clock this morning. Caelan Bashir out of the Chiefs around about 7:40. Adam Pompey, Warriors centre, will be on the line at 8 o'clock. And Paul Mawati will be here with our TAB odds update as well. Don't forget our Metalcraft Roofing Super Rugby preview. Teams out last night, plenty to discuss, plenty of injury concerns as well, and of course the news out yesterday officially that Scott Hansen will take over the Crusaders and Scott Barrett is going to need surgery, could well be missing for the rest of the season. Morning is
1: morning Sumo, morning Sammy, morning Robbie, good morning everyone out there in listening land. I hope everyone's doing okay. I'm actually doing okay, considering I went to bed and I thought, you know what, it's going to be a good morning. It's going to be a great morning. They can't lose it from here.
0: No, they can't.
1: Even though Hudson Young did score just before I went to bed, and I thought, they're looking rather sharp.
0: Yeah.
1: And then there's plenty going on and plenty to talk about.
0: Can't play State of Origin with 12 men, Israel Dagg. I can't see on the screen, so I'm going to ask Rob just to make sure we can readjust that scenario. But in the meantime, let's have a think about what's going on overnight, eh?
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0: I can tell you it stumps on day one. New Zealand are 361 for five. Ruchan Ravindra and Tom Blundell both scoring centuries. Blundell still there, not out on 141. He is joined by Dean Foxcroft on debut, who is 35. 94 overs bowled today by the Irish. Five wickets for them. So New Zealand in a good spot in this four-day test. State of Origin, something happened last night. Who knows? Black Caps, we've updated you on that. Super Rugby team's name for round 16. More to come. And Vaibhav Suryavanshi, the kid, the IPL kid. What about him today?
1: That guy's unbelievable.
0: 97 off 29 deliveries. He's 15.
1: Is he still 15?
0: Oh, he might.

0: be 16. He might be 23. I don't know. It's hard to say. And a Roland Garros, more upsets. Man. Second set, Elena Rybakina. Rybakina?
1: Rybakina.
0: Yeah. Are we backing her? Well, if you were backing her, she's gone. Biggest upset so far at Roland Garros. We'd be backing her.
1: You got your funny pants on.
0: I have not got my funny pants on. I'm ready to roll. 6:03, thank you to Signet.
2: So, mate, sorry. Can we go back to this Sharanchi guy? Like,
0: Vibev?
2: No, I want to go back to this young. We know how much they. Okay, let's do it. Out of the blocks?
0: Yeah. Okay, what do you want to say about Vibev?
2: Well, I feel like, he's obviously he's a talent. He's a talented kid.
0: Yeah.
2: But I feel like he's been 15 for 3 years. But yeah, anyway, we don't need to go there.
0: Why? How old is he now?
2: You love your cricket.
0: I don't know.
2: Oh, he's young anyway. And he's young 15, and he's got the world at his feet.
0: He's 15 allegedly. Rajasthan Royals is going to win over Hyderabad too and qualify for the finals. So that's something else. Anyway, yeah. It does make you think, right? Like, there's how many sports would you be able to dominate like this kid at that age? How many sports,
2: at that age,
0: professional sports, would you be able to dominate at that age? Very few, I would say to you.

0: at golf.
1: You know, some of these Lydia golfers Coe? In their ages is
2: Lydia
1: is
2: very, Coe's a prime
1: yeah,
2: example.
1: Very young. Yeah, very young. And although the distance is probably a factor, they're very accurate and they, you know, are very calm and precise with their decision. But look, I just want to touch on, like, this cricket is huge, and particularly in India yeah. at the moment. You look at the way that they treasure MS Dhoni, your Sachin Tendulkars, your Virat Kohlis,
2: gods.
1: Gangulis. They're absolute gods. Can you paint the picture for this young kid and how much of a superstar and a star he is already, and what is his ceiling, Sumo? You've seen it more than me, more than most with cricket. What is this guy's ceiling? What does life look like for this kid going forward?
2: Well, it wouldn't look anything like a normal teenager's life. I can assure you of that. I do not know. I wouldn't think he'd be able to walk anywhere without being mobbed. Absolutely mobbed. I would suggest he's got security around him. Gosh knows, you know, what the management structure around him must be, but there'll be plenty of hooks in him, that's for sure. I can't imagine. I can't imagine the life of any of those genuine Indian superstars. And when it comes to the adulation that they receive from a very big population and an obsessive population when it comes to cricket. I mean, Tendulkars, I don't know, would you? I do look at the lives of some of these guys, and you do sit there sometimes and think, wow, what a, you know, all the money, all the fame, all the adulation, you know, everything at your feet, except you can't really move anywhere. It would be, it would be a strange, strange lifestyle, for sure.
1: Oh, he's going to be a king, and he's obviously set himself up for life now. Not only him, his family, his friends, etc. But just hear stories of these cricketers over in India, and just the life is chaos. It's crazy. They can't go anywhere without getting mobbed. And
2: but what
1: you know, he's representing.
2: Yeah, I know. But look at his scores this year. 46, 8, 103, 43, 4, 36, 46, 93, 4, 97. I mean, I don't know what his value is in the IPL at the moment. I don't know exactly what he was bought for, but he's box office. He is absolute box office.
1: Well, you say he'll be the highest paid next year. You'd have to say that, wouldn't you?
0: Well, they might have to put a cap on it because this young kid's only a kid. And he might need a lot of management with his finances. I'm just thinking, what a superstar, what a talent for a guy and a kid that age to be able to go out there and bully grown adults on their own backyards in their own game. And it's a phenomenal thing from a young guy. So just, huge admiration for it.
2: Oh, for sure. I do look at, you think about the players that this guy's coming up against too. That's what scares you. I mean, he's batting today against Malinga, Cummins, Saqib Hussain and others. And he's blitzing.
1: How are they
2: blitzing?
1: Feeling?
2: I think everyone's just got used to it. They've obviously just...
1: Do you reckon they're nervous going into this kid?
2: Bowling at the 15-year-old.
1: You don't want to over-celebrate because we know what happened to Kyle Jamieson.
2: The guy struck 97 off 29 at a strike rate of 334. Those are phenomenal metrics for any player.
1: Crazy.
2: For any player, let alone a kid. He's something
1: I'd
2: else.
1: Like to have a go at him, actually, to be honest.
2: Still got
1: Phlegm
2: it?
1: Phlegm knows. Phlegm knows. I broke his toes, mate.
2: Phlegm does know. You did break his toe. I was there.

0: Of India, straight into Ireland.
1: There's a reason I'm carrying this chair on, because I'm avoiding Sam Ackerman.
0: I don't know. Who's Sam Ackerman?
2: Yeah, I don't know.
0: Well, I know this much. I think we should take a break, and maybe Sam could put the same jersey that he wore yesterday in the wash.
1: Can't miss him, mate.
0: That's just poor.
1: I've seen him 300 times yesterday.
0: That's just poor hygiene. That's what that is. At least...

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0: Wake up, Israel.
1: Yeah, welcome back. Welcome back to Scully and Izzy for breakfast on a beautiful Thursday morning. All right, lads. Look, we've been wondering what's going on over there in Europe, and we're wondering if, the sun is shining. We're wondering if a certain man is alive. Well, he's woken up, and he's alive, and he's breathing, and I'm absolutely surprised that the king of Bordeaux is awake, and we got him on the line. It's Benny Tamiafuna!
2: Benny. What's up? How's it going?
1: Well, are you still in your playing kit, Ben?
2: Nah, but yeah, I've had to throw it in the washing machine last night, so I think it does like six cycles.
0: Benny, honestly, man, you have been living it up. Having a good old time. Just tell me and ensure me, is the trophy in good order? Is the trophy in absolute good order? And not only the trophy, your speaker that you hit that car with.
2: I think the trophy's got a few dents and scratches, but definitely for me. But it's still in one piece, just. And I think I might have to call the insurance and say that it was someone else who hit my car. It's my car, just to be clear. It's my car.
0: I thought it was someone's random someone car.
2: No, it's my car, so I have to call the insurance and say someone hit my car and get that scratch done up. So.
1: Hey, Benny, what a career you've had up north. Yeah. And back-to-back with Bordeaux, obviously. Oh, mate, just tell us about the reception to the result. Mm. Tell us about the fans, the party, the celebration.
2: Yeah, it's been a rough couple of few days, actually. I was going to say a couple of days, but it's been a rough few days. And I think once that final whistle went, you saw that all the celebrations and all the boys were just jumping on each other and just really stoked to, get the win over there. And Bilbao is like maybe 4.5 hours from here. They gave us a better chance of us having a higher turnout than Leicester. And and obviously it flew into after the team party and then the flight over and then just kept on going.
0: Oh man, you're an infectious man. I love the energy that you bring. Do you remember much about the game and the performance and the domination that you put over Leinster?
2: I think when they scored their first try in the first 8-10 minutes or something, I think it sort of pissed the boys off and then I think they just like hit a button in the boys and it was just like tackle after tackle and we just went into the when we scored that

0: intercept try before half time. I think sort of just like even boosted the boys' confidence even more, and by the time I came on, the boys were hissing, so I just had to add to their energy, and yeah, I couldn't really do. There was just all the balls I tried to catch, they just keep going in front of me, so I had to try and get my hands on the ball and defend somehow. So yeah, and that was awesome, man. We boys were definitely up for it, and I can only imagine being in a Leicester side, and at 50 minutes I come running on. So they've been running and defending for the first 50, so yeah, no, it was crazy, and no, big ups to the boys, man. We talked about it in the start of the Champions Cup. You know, how awesome it would be to get back to back. You know, create history for not only ourselves but the city as well. And you know, the supporters here have been awesome, and we've had like a packed stadium for like the last 5 years, full house every year, every week, and yeah, it's just more for them actually. Yeah.
1: Benny, a lot of talk now about French rugby and the club.

0: different to champions, but top 14 v Super Rugby or any other comp you've played in?
1: I think the more toughest thing since I've been here would be probably it's a bit more physical. The physicality, more set piece orientated. They talk about here no scrum, no win. So like the boys that are bigger here, and I feel in New Zealand we have a higher skill set and we tend to try and let the ball play a bit longer and better. It's such two different comps, and I think the Super Rugby's finished last week or this week.
0: Round robin finished. Yep, this week, mate.
1: Yeah. So we've still got two round robins of top 14 before our playoffs. So, and we started in September last year. So
0: it's a long comp.
2: Tired?
3: Yeah, that's what I was thinking. Like, you're on a what are the coaches saying while you keep continue to put these stories up, knowing that you got a top 14 to win too?
1: I can imagine them sitting in their office scratching their heads going, oh, he's at it again. He's at it again. Yeah, I think I came in like December to the team, and I'm already on like 22 games or something. So, and I wasn't even the start of the game. So there's boys in the team who've played, because we're playing the two comps, Champions Cup and the top 14. They're already on almost like 30 games. So
3: It's a big comp. It's a huge comp. Benny, look, I see a big smile on your face, mate. You're in a good place. So what has this top 14, this Champions Cup done for Ben Tamiafuna?
1: Yeah, it's I think firstly the opportunity to come over to France is really giving me a big opportunity to only look after myself and my family, and giving me the opportunity to play for Tonga as well. Obviously the door closed when I left New Zealand for the ABs, and it would have been awesome to wear the black jersey. And like they say, one door closes for you, another opens for you somewhere else. And I've been fortunate to be here for, I think, 11 years now. And the people have treated me right, and the culture. And now I've built my beautiful family here, with my fiance and the kids now. So it's life's good at the moment. So

0: The last round robin, all the teams play at 9 p.m. on Saturday.
1: Wow.
0: Because the table's so tight, they don't want to. I feel like it's they don't want to like fix and match their teams if they play earlier because results and stuff. So everyone plays on 9 p.m. and we all find out by midnight on Saturday who falls into the playoffs. Awesome. Claremont next week, and they play Claremont next week at home.
1: Wow, it's going to be big. So last game at home against Clip. Two big clubs to go up against last two games of the season. Benny, wow, fantastic clubs. Oh, mate, what a joy. We're so stoked for you. It's lovely to hear your voice, and thanks for answering Izzy's message. How many messages did you get up there on your stories? Have you been reading through them?
0: I just started flicking through some of them before, and yeah, there's probably like hundreds.
1: I messaged him. You're still not going, are you?
0: I put a little tease out there this morning when I went to the training. We'll see what this puts out for day five. And Aaron was like, surely not. Surely not.
1: Day five. What did training look like? What bike in a sauna?
0: That was pretty much it. We rocked up and we got split into three groups, and one group was in the physio room, one group was in the gym just looking at the weights, and then the other guys were sitting on the bike, and then we just all turned every 30 minutes. So we had a video session, and it was more like just showing Max Luke and Jelly Bear's highlights, and then we got told to go home, and they'll send us the game plan.
1: That's nice. Hey, Ben, what's it like? What's it like playing in a team with Balbieri as well, mate? He's a baller.
2: Yeah. He is.
0: Yeah, mate. We've got so much great talent in the team, Bilbray, but he's for someone his age, he's got a good head on his shoulders, and I think he studies economy or economics or some smart thing. So he's pretty smart as well. So he's good looking, he's smart, and he's going to be rich. So he's got it all sorted. Great bloke, good bloke as well. To be honest, he was one of the few that was left standing. He speared a few times, but he was still in the fight yesterday. So, he done well, man. He's a good kid. You know, Matthews and Max is in them. They're all good guys on and off the field. So, amazing. we're all for them.
1: You are amazing, mate. Gee, we miss you here. Our loss is France's gain, though, that is for sure. Lovely to see you in great shape, mate, and back on the tools, and that beautiful young family of yours as well, Benny. Yeah, thanks so much for chatting to us today,
0: thanks,
1: bro.
0: Guys. Awesome. Thanks for having me, guys.
1: Awesome.
0: All the best, brothers.
1: Thank you, mate. Ben Tamifuna, live from Bordeaux. Alive in Bordeaux.
2: Well, he messaged me about 20 minutes ago. He goes, "Hey, bro, I'm alive. We can do it soon if you want." And I was like, "Okay, I'll just surprise the lads. I love it."
1: Balbieri, he spewed a few times, but he stayed in it. We'll take a short break. We'll be back after this with some headlines. And we know what's going to be leading those, don't we? Yeah.
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4: You're with Sport Nation, and it is the breakfast show of champions. Just had one joining us, and Ben Tamifuna. What a chat, what a man, what a get, Izzy Dag. Well done, Scotty and Izzy, with you this morning, and it's a fine Thursday morning indeed. Let's get to some sporting headlines brought to you by Night and Day. They've got it when you want it. At Night and Day. Now, let's get into it, shall we? New Zealand has made it to stumps on day one of the test against Ireland, long anticipated. 361 for five. It was put in first, and Tom Latham lasted all of two balls in a duck. Devin Conway adding just four to the scoreboard. And when Kane Williamson...
5: Tommy Latham believed in the lead. Shot at arms.
4: Not the way in the third ball of the test match. Second ball, in fact. And Kane Williamson scored 36 from 71. When he departed, there were some concerns. Darryl Mitchell, again, only contributed one. So there was looking a little dicey. Step up, Ruchin Ravindra. And one, Tom Blundell. Ravindra put on 121. Which was a very fine effort from him before being dismissed. And Tom Blundell still there when play was called off at 142 not out, joined on debut by Dean Foxcroft, scoring 38 so far, 38 not outs in New Zealand, 361 for five. Many of those in the action, there's three debutants for Ireland as well. Their bowlers, Thomas Mays, Reuben Wilson, and Liam McCarthy. McCarthy taking one of the early wickets, but it's Mark Adair causing most of those early headaches, picking up three for 66 in his first day's action. So I'm hoping to get into involved with the camp shortly. We'll be letting you know when we hear back from the Black Caps. And a little cheating accusations out of the French Open as well. Germany's Tamara Korsbach said it would have been embarrassing if she had to cheat to win against China's Wang Jianyu. There's a head exchange between the pair at the French Open. The German refused to shake hands at the end of the game. She won 6-2, 2-6, 6-3 in the second round match. There's been some tension for sure. The flashpoint came initially when Wang made her way over to Korsbach's side of the court to inspect a ball mark. And the chair umpire ruled her shot had landed beyond the baseline. She was booed for it and received a code violation for unsportsmanlike conduct. And things just got a little bit nastier from there. So, yeah, no good. Cheating allegations. Never promising. Kiwis fullback, World Cup fullback option, and international in waiting, Kalyn Ponga, will receive no suspension for his shot that led to him being sent off in State of Origin number one. Away he went, he will now receive a fine of somewhere between 23% and 33% of his exorbitant match fee. Big money comes out of a match appearance in Origin. Harry Grant, also from the Maroons, was charged with offence. He will get a slap on the wrist with a wet bus ticket for his grade one careless high tackle, 7 to 10% of his match fee. So that means he's available, both of them available for playing for their clubs, as well as being available for State of Origin too. New South Wales winning that game 22 to 20. Those are Sports News headlines. Thanks to Night and Day.
6: Yeah, we'll just move on.
5: Righto, Sammy, boy, you're on a roll. So let's get into it, shall we? What a start from the Queenslanders. The Kalyn Ponga incident will be deeply discussed, as it should be. It was the biggest moment of the game. But that is a comeback. Regardless of the Kalyn Ponga incident, when you're 20-0 up in a State of Origin game, you tend to think you've got it in the bag, and history would suggest they should have. Kalyn Ponga's

0: sending off for that shoulder, I don't think there's any qualms, is there? I mean, that's a fair penalty and a fair assessment of the situation from the referee.
1: It depends who you speak to. I'm not going to sit here and have a problem with it. I was really disappointed with that red card, because you knew instantly that that becomes the story of that match. And obviously, Caelan Ponga is Kiwi eligible, and I was gutted for him to go through that. Only the seventh man in Origin history sent off. And there's contact made with the head, whether it was the arm, the shoulder, the head. Head-to-head contact was made. Kyler was knocked into, Cole was put into himself a bit of mischief. Right, he's out, gone. He can't play, carry on. So if you want to get technical about what part of Caelan Ponga hit his head, go right ahead. As Billy Slater said after the game, nothing they can do about it, and he's got no problem with it. Quote from Billy Slater, the Maroons coach. It is, I think that it was obviously a disappointing way for a game of Origin to be decided, and it was flat out decided by that game. New South Wales were no show.
0: Not 13 on 13, absolutely not.
1: Not at all. New South Wales were terrible. They were unimaginative. They were getting each other's way. They looked like they just met. It was a seriously
2: poor.
1: The
2: first 30, mistakes that they made were just, I think Brian Tuttle had 5 in 10 minutes, and I was thinking, and they were, you know, just easy mistakes that they were making. Mistakes that they, you know, potentially making training, but yeah, there was something unorthodox. And you flip it over to the other side, Sammy. I thought Sammy Walker in his debut was great in that combination on the left and right with Cam Munster, and obviously scored some tries of it. Rob Toya, Hamasai Tabuai Fidou, etc. So they played extremely well, but then, yeah, just that pivotal moment. No intent from Caelan Ponga. For me, there was no intent, but the rules are the rules, head on head, and that's just what happens. Unfortunate things go their way, and that's what happened for Queensland.
1: You tuck the arm, you go with the shoulder, and you make that kind of contact. Yep. Unfortunately, there's really little you can do. And just for Queensland fans who are up in arms about it and how they were robbed, hang on a second. Let's get the book of State of Origin. And
0: he's reached for the book. He's reached for the Bible.
1: Queensland get the rub of the green 99% of the time in State of Origin, according to the official book. So suffer in your docks. I've complete sympathy for Caelan Ponga. I have none for Queensland or Queensland fans. And think about the send-off from Joseph Swalee. That changed the face of the game, obviously, in the 8th minute, and no Queensland fan came out and said, that poor man, I really feel for him. They made it so hard for themselves, New South Wales. My Lord. Like, even with their advantage, I thought they were going to botch it. There's a moment there, with a reset came from it, but on the 5th play, 10 metres out, dummy half was thrown into the back of James Tedesco. It's like, what are you? What is going on? New South Wales did what they had to do. They got the win. They got it done. But I really hope it doesn't mask how terrible they were. Hey, Queensland fans, you were beaten by a terrible New South Wales team.
0: Can I ask this question? If Teddy doesn't have that last moment, how do you rate his performance? He blew a certain try with one pass, but how do you rate Tedesco's performance? He's got the match-winning moment, can't take that away from him, but how do you rate the performance overall? If he does not have that moment, Sammy, was Tedesco one of the best on show for New South Wales, or did he flatter to deceive, or was it not vintage Tedesco?
1: I think, unfortunately, he was one of the best on show, and it wasn't vintage Tedesco. At the same time, he defused a lot of bombs. He was in the right place defensively a lot to stop opportunities. So he wasn't great, but there weren't many that can put their hand up and say that they were. And I tell you what, two who can but are eligible for the Kiwis. Ethan Strange was just fantastic. When he got involved, he was a late call up to start, and he was in everything. He folded some humans. He had some real great shots. Yeah, Munster, and I

0: and came on, he looked instantly like he should have been there. And that was my argument at the time, lads. When they didn't pick him to start with, I couldn't understand it. He's a big game player. He's a teenager who comes on and just looks at home. I mean, of course, he dominates at Test level. Of course, he can step down to Origin and go just fine. Do you know? He's already been there in the best league of the world. So Origin should be pretty easy in comparison. So I was really impressed to see that. And I'll tell you who I thought was one of the best on the field, especially for the first 57 minutes. Kurt Capewell was immense. He was everywhere, doing everything. He was an enforcer.
1: I look forward
0: to the first contact session at Mount Smart when the forwards are having a little wrestle with each other. And if they pair Mitch Barnett and Kurt Capewell, I fear for somebody. That was really right, mate against mate, in your face. But when the send off happened and they'd put the hammer to fullback, I was really worried for poor old Capewell, put out in the centres. As we know, a very capable player, but he's a makeshift centre, and Katoni Staggs was running circles around him.
1: Yeah, it was very, very unfortunate, those situations. Just one thing on Teddy, I just thought it was hard for him. I felt sorry for him in that first half because the way that the position territory was given to Queensland because of mistakes and some penalties, they were put under so much pressure. I could hate to be a fullback back there when you've got playmakers on either side that are putting grubbers through and you're trying to cover all of that space, and he got caught out a couple of times. And one thing I noticed, lads, and we talk about a lot of the skills that is taken from rugby league and transitioned into rugby, and a lot of these teams try and run those plays and those strikes, and particularly off the back balls. I seen a little shift last night in terms of them trying to utilise a bit of rugby instead of Origin. And one of them was the first breakout from a kick receipt from Queensland when Salwyn Cobber goes through that hole. That was off a kick receipt. Very rarely do you see counter-attack from, rugby league sides, because the defensive line is so structured and they're very good on and getting up there and putting teams under pressure. But I've seen a shift there, and not only that, there was a move off the scrum when they attacked it with absolute depth, and they've got variations. You've got Kalen Ponga going around and getting a back ball and trying to create some... Do you think that's going to become more common, lads? Like, there is an opportunity to strike there. I know risk v reward, but we might more and more see it little bit more.
2: I think you quite often in Origin, you see those, I don't want to call them trick plays, but you see the specials that you probably don't see week in, week out in NRL. NRL does tend to be very structured. Teams play in the same way. If you look at major leagues around the world, you know, everyone kind of knows the playbook. It's about execution. Yeah. I think Origin gives you the freedom sometimes, because as an Origin coach and an Origin team, you've got that special advantage of being able to say, well, you know, I can pick the best players in the comp here for my side, so I can structure plays that suit their particular style as a combination. As opposed to having them one of those guys in your team and you structure a play around that. Now you've got all of these different combinations, and you can say to yourself as a good coach, look, what if we utilise this particular play here, because that would suit the combination that I'm able to pick for these three games. I love that about Origin. I think sometimes you do see things, and it's a great pickup by you, is you see things that are being brought into Origin football that you just won't see week in, week out in the NRL, because the teams are so well drilled, because they've got their own styles, because they know what they're about, and they develop plays for those particular combinations. Whereas Origin, you get the pick and mix factor. So suddenly you can

0: your interest and Super Rugby. We've got a big preview coming up on the show after 7, but your early thoughts on Super Rugby teams for this weekend. I know Auntie Jodie's got a busy weekend. She's texted in. Happy Thursday, she says. What a weekend of Super Rugby coming up. Off to Christchurch and Hamilton this weekend. Balen's 50th in Christchurch. Couldn't miss it. And can't wait to be at the new stadium. Auntie Jodie, you enjoy it. That's a big weekend of code for you. Back after the break, team.
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0: of Shakira's official FIFA World Cup anthem, Die Die.
1: I like it.
0: Yeah, do you?
1: Yeah.
0: So
2: she's so beautiful.
0: Early thoughts. Is she, like, Shakira's what? Getting younger. She's like the Benjamin Button of pop music. So I don't know if Robbie's got the track available, Shakira, but Robbie, cue you.

0: says a World
1: this is
0: Cup.
1: Beautiful.
0: Nothing says a World Cup in America like a mid-tempo Afro Latin fuse track. Let's be perfectly honest. One thing I do like about it is the 3-2 syncopation pattern, Israel.
2: Okay.
0: And a 4-4 time.
2: Yeah, elaborate.
0: I do appreciate that. Well, you can hear the syncopation. You can hear that. Mm. It's a dembo loop with West African Afrobeats percussion profiles, obviously. That's what they've gone for there. As you would well know, I like the 808 kick drums driving the downbeat. I'm a big fan of that.
2: Okay.
0: There's that too, the melodic leads, melodic flutes, brass flourishes. Enjoy that part of it as well. And you've got the dynamic contrast.
2: Front of mine, man.
0: You've got dynamic contrast.
1: I've got a beautiful green, I don't know what you call that. Mm. Not much, anyway, going on in that picture.
0: What do you make of the dual chorus paradox that's part of that song?
2: Chorus paradox?
0: Yeah, the dual chorus paradox.
1: Actually. Yeah, yeah, good. To be honest, I keep it simple. Burner Boy coming in with a little little chorus at, you know, in the middle of it. I think it's great.
0: Are you a fan of the multilingual cadence? Five languages in that song, as you would have pointed out, having listened to it.
1: Yeah, proud of them.
0: Spanish, Italian, French, Japanese, and English. Those are the five languages that have made the cut for the
1: particular
0: track.
1: I'm more like
0: track.
1: Mbappe, Harry Kane at the start of it, just making an entrance. So it's really got that football feel.
0: Okay. I like the drop with the kick drum, as mentioned. I do like the one, the first beat of the chorus with the massive echoing stadium snare drum as well. That really breaks it down for me. I like the synth bass, the hi-hat pattern, the shift, the climax, the brass section, horn stab, all of those things. And the C-sharp major chord, minor chord, is, you would know that because you understand that if you were to play that on a guitar, you'd have the capo on the second fret and use standard B minor shapes to play along effortlessly with the original track. This is what it means to do your homework on a song, Israel. And don't forget, if you are in C sharp minor, then you would go C sharp minor into A, B, and back to A, those major chords. But with capo on 2, it would be B minor G A G. That's for the chorus.
1: D A G, so I'm in it.
0: Well, it's got structural chord variations, obviously.
1: Yeah, D A G, DAG.
0: Yeah, DAG, you're into it. It's got your chords.
1: Fair enough, too.
0: As you know, Israel, because
1: don't get all geeky on it on me, please.
0: C sharp minor.
1: Get all geeky on it.
0: Well, you know how to construct a pop song. C sharp minor is your tonic minor chord. A major is your submediant major chord. Then the subtonic major chord is B major, and then A major resolving back to the start. You know how to make a pop song.
1: No, I just front of mind. C City Brothers coming at you. I know Shakira what she's going through when she's singing it, but I don't know the ins and outs of what goes in behind the scenes,
0: maybe
1: mate.
0: You
1: every
0: should.
1: Pop star just turns up, gets the lyrics, learns it at home, and gets out there front of mind and acts like you know what you're doing.
0: Yeah, well,
1: C City Brothers in front of my Maserati in Christchurch when I got these young fans running up to me. I know the feeling.
0: You know, Burner Boy.
1: I know what Burner Boy's going through.
0: I think Burner Boy does well, especially with the Afrobeats log drums and the deep baritone vocal. It is perfect.
3: I get it. Never give Scotty homework. I get it. I get it.
0: You asked me to review Shakira's song.
3: I did. And I thought
0: you didn't give me parameters. You wanted me to break it down.
3: Yeah, no, listen.
0: After all that, can I just say it makes my ears absolutely burn.
3: I hate pop music with a passion.
0: But if you wanted me to do my homework, I thought I'd do my homework.
1: Why do you hate it? Like what? I think that's a lovely tune. I've seen Shakira live. So it's cool. You know, like it's a nice, good feeling song. Like if you put that on my playlist from the drive up from the deep south, I would have enjoyed that.
0: You would have, and that is what makes the world go round. Just differences. It's in our little differences that we find our moments, isn't it?
3: Listen, I've got to say I took real umbrage with parts of this song. Do you know that she rattles off the names of many of the participating nations?
0: No New Zealand.
1: I got a message. This music review sounds like two kids who went to school and realised they'd forgotten to do their homework.

0: And start ChatGPT your homework. Are you, whoever has sent you that message, if you're accusing me of using artificial intelligence, you know here, the listeners of the show know my point of view. You're suggesting that I can't break down a pop song. Well, I'm devastated by that. And the accusation I will refute until the end of my days. Sorry, Sammy, you were saying.
1: Just saying that I think that whoever wrote this song might work for a PR firm. Just my own personal view on it.
0: Which PR firm?
1: One that's making a lot of money and laughing at us right now.
0: Right.
1: Yeah.
2: Good review, though. I like it. You don't. Happy days.
0: Yeah, that's pretty much it.
1: Yeah.
0: Anyway, anyone else want me to review a song?
3: No, never again.
0: Josh from the West Coast asks... Josh from the West Coast wants to know if this is the enhanced breakfast show, as promised earlier this week. Oh, my gosh. I tell you what, Jaffa's texted in again. Jaffa, your favourite saying is one-dimensional. Jaffa, I'm living in four dimensions here. Yeah. I would like to know Jaffa's thoughts on Shakira's FIFA World Cup anthem. Do we have to officially say FIFA World Cup whenever we mention the World Cup? Are we contractually obliged as host broadcaster, 39 yes. games live here on Sport Nation?
2: Yeah.
0: We have to mention FIFA? Okay.
2: Yeah.
0: But that's like saying the IOC Olympics, isn't it?
1: But the IOC don't ask you to.
0: No.
1: Because they know the Olympics is the brand.
0: Yeah, that's true.
1: There's lots of different World Cups.
0: Yeah. Do you want to go out to a wee break? Maybe play some more Shakira? Just burn everyone's ear holes. Just to wrap this 6 o'clock hour.
3: Burn her up.
0: We'll see you at 7.

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9: It is, how bizarre, it is New Zealand Music Month, and so that'll be the flavour of our musical interludes, mainly throughout the show this week. I won't break any of them down. I thought I did pretty well there, actually, to be honest. As Scott from Tittering says, that song is now on every five-year-old's birthday playlist. That's Shakira's song. Sumo, Steely Dan, ELO, Supertramp, any bloody day. That's from Marsh in HB. And get your text coming through on 8833. It'll be pretty rugby heavy this hour, to be perfectly honest, and so it should be. It's the last regular season round for Super Rugby, and there's a lot to analyse on that, and we are going to do so very shortly. We've also got Corey Jane on standby, so we'll get to him as well. Before that, though, let's do this.
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9: I talked a bit of French Open this morning with...

Ben Tomifuna. If you missed the interview, please go and find it wherever you get your podcast content. Big Ben, after 4.5 days of partying following the Champions Cup victory for Bordeaux, is back on the training tools and on air with us this morning. And that is an interview that has filled my soul with many a laugh. State of Origin, of course, game one, the big talking point, Kalyn Ponga. Unless you're Phil Gould, who doesn't want to talk about it at all.

0: daughter was going to Aussie for netball tournaments, and the missus was trying to get her out the door, and
1: it's all happening.
0: Nah, but I'm getting ready to go to Christchurch, so I'm happy.
1: Are you happy to go to Christchurch? I like that. That's good enthusiasm from you. Tell us about the team you guys have picked, mate. There would have been some interesting conversations among the selection panel here. So what were the main thrusts of those conversations when it comes to this game and what you want to get out of it?
0: Well, we were lucky to, I guess, get ourselves in a position that we were able to rest a couple of our men and give some guys opportunities. So this week was about... what guys can we give opportunity to who have deserved it, who have trained real hard, you know, and again, big picture, trying to rest some of our guys for next week. But it's still a pretty decent team to go down there and try to do well and beat the Crusader team. And, you know, that's what we've planned for, that's what we've trained for. So, you know, guys get opportunities.
2: What goes into your thought process, Siege, when... You know, because you got playoffs coming up, and then there's a rest, and trying to, you know, not have these forced injuries that could devastate a team. How do you debate these conversations between the coaching group? What is your thinking, and how do you come with a plan to go down there?
0: Well, I think it was easy for us, to be fair, because we had a bye round one, and then we had a bye not too many weeks after that. So we've gone on like an 8-game stretch. And against a lot of New Zealand teams, Brumbies in there as well. So it's been physical, and it takes its toll on the men. And, you know, so I guess that was a great discussion for us. Is you know, we've done well. We've got to where we wanted to get to. We've got the luxury of trying to let them rest for a little bit. And that was the main one. And then it was just, okay, who needs rugby and who needs an opportunity? And, you know, like the Cam... Roy Gard coming back, you know, he had a little bit of a niggle, and we held him back last week, and so he gets an opportunity. But for most part, you know, we're in quite a good spot to, I guess, rest their bodies after a big spell of rugby.
1: You've got a fair chunk of players on the injury list at the moment, Siege. One of those is Jordy Barrett. How's he progressing, and when are we expecting to see him back in the mix?
0: No, he was running. He's running this week, so. They all get their scans because they're big dogs. You know, the big dogs allow scans real quick. And so they're all good. And, you know, he's running around. And I tell you what, man, just because of, I guess, this week and resting people and knowing that, you know, we could and the bodies were sore, I don't think I've ever been as close to coming out of retirement as I have potentially this week. Now, I don't know what the age limit is, but 43 coming out, you know what I mean?
1: Mars still going.
0: Yeah, but he can run. I know that I'd play better than Izzy, but yeah, I don't think I'll be able to play Super Rugby. But I was pretty close to it this week. I put my hand up anyway and got denied.
1: Yeah, fair. Hey, what do you make of the Crusaders here? I mean, it's a huge game for them in the context of the season, Siege. So they're going to be throwing the kitchen sink at you. Are you boys up for the challenge there, especially when it comes to that front five?
0: Well, they are. They've got a great team. They've got a winning record at the new stadium, so they'll want to obviously keep that intact for as long as they can. And yeah, they want to you know, win and give themselves a chance and hope that the Blues lose, and you know, they're right back there again next week. So, and if they and if we manage to beat them, which we're going down there too, you know, that if some results don't go their way, we might end up playing them again next week. So yeah, there's a lot on this game, and it's exciting. There's not much, you know, like Christchurch, it's better now that Izzy and that have left, but that stadium is. I went down there for that Magic Round, I thought it was, or Super Round, whatever, and I just thought it was an unbelievable stadium, the atmosphere, and it looks bigger than what it is on TV, and so it's just a cool occasion to go back down there and play there.
2: Perfect opportunity for Hurricanes brand and Hurricanes rugby, man. You guys are playing unbelievable this year. It's such a great watch. And one player in particular, Siege, that you're probably doing a lot of work with is Josh Morpy. Everyone's talking about Josh Morpy, mate. Tell us a little bit about Josh and what he's brought to the group and what he's been able to produce.
0: Mate, yeah, good. Since when he came a few years ago, and again, like the last conversation we had with Fihi, he's one guy that just wants to have constant feedback. He comes with clips. He wants to grow his game. And, you know, we were quite gutted that he went to France. And then when he went over there, he didn't like it. So he came.

0: back, which was cool for us. And he's kind of sifted away and behind, you know, he scored a lot of tries. And but he's doing a lot of work, whether it's at fullback or wing, and his ability to understand where the ball is. He just pops up in the right spots and he can beat a defender. And I guess we've had some good one-on-ones, me and him. And, you know, some it's funny because when he plays well, he wants to have heaps of one-on-ones to show his clips. And when he doesn't, I never hear from him and I have to push him. But, you know, just a couple of those, you know, him just continuing his work, his growth is, you know, how does he keep beating people in close quarters when there's no room? How does he be physical in that area? Because you can see that when he's got a bit of space, man, he just, his engine, his work rate's unbelievable. He's so good under the high ball when he's playing at fullback this year too. So, man, he's had an awesome year. And, you know, hopefully he'll continue to go in, you know, if we can get deeper into the playoffs. And who knows what can happen for him, because there's, as you know, there's not many outside backs, wingers floating around New Zealand that are, again, you know, out of retirement, I don't know.
1: He's caught my attention, Siege. You know, he's definitely caught my attention. Like, he's playing on another level, no doubt in a good side, but everything, the way he carries the ball.
0: That's awesome for somebody that doesn't really watch rugby or understand rugby like yourself. That's awesome that he's caught you on.
2: Hey, Siege, this is hard. It'd be hard on me, old mate here, Siege. Hard on him.
1: He hasn't changed one bit. No. I'm not surprised he's not taking clips to you when he plays bad. You ruined the young kid.
2: Hey, tell us.
0: He's good, man. He's fine.
2: Tell us about the boys who are getting their first chance this week. I believe you got, is it three debutants on the side, Siege?
0: Yeah, Nella Taniela on the wing, and man, he's a character, because he does like our Hurricanes history. We do, like, every Monday we come together in connection, and there's Hurricane history and dating back to '96. And he's so funny, and he's just so good. He's one of those guys that you just love having around the squad. And he was in our wider training group, but he's international. He's super rugby ready, and he's just been plying away, and to get an opportunity and. To see the smile on his face is awesome. And Cooper Flanders, again, you know, a seven that's been working really, really hard behind, I guess, Dukes and Peter Larkoi. And so now he was pumped when his name, you know, got called out. And Josh Timu, who's come up from the deep south, and he's had an interesting year, because he hurt himself in pre-season and then he was out for a bit more and then he hurt himself again. So he's been... trying to get healthy and back. So now pumped for him to get an opportunity to go down there and show his game and to be a Hurricane. So pumped for these guys to get opportunities, and they'll know that they need to play well, but they're excited.
2: Yeah, they seem excited. I've seen the social clips, mate. It's great to hear the squad absolutely pumped up when their names are called too to play.
1: Do you like my video?
0: You were good, because then you said all those lies in your video, and then everyone else started making up lies, and now everyone's looking at me and going, do you pee in Powerade bottles? And I said, Izzy does all that stuff, and Conrad reckons I was a lazy trainer, and I said, that's Conrad. He just made it because everyone loves him, you know, his favourite. So all the boys were like square-eyed me. What is going on here?
2: Stitched up by your former teammates. Nothing changes. You absolute babies, both of you. Love you, Siege. Thanks so much for being part of the show, as always. Good luck down there, and we'll be watching that game. Should be a cracker.
0: Awesome, guys. Have a fantastic day.
2: You too,
1: see friend. You, my mate.
2: All right.
1: Coming up, 7:12. That video away.
2: So you will have to explain to the listeners. You were asked to send a video in about
1: 100 games.
2: Yeah,
1: as a player and as a coach.
2: Yes.
1: And so I just had to say a few words.
2: I
1: did. I had to. And they said to say a story, but they actually cut it out of the social clip. But the story was, I'll tell you anyway. Like, so we're in our room, and you know how they make those orange Powerade drinks?
2: Sure.
1: So by his bed, I was a bit thirsty, and I went down to have and I was picked it up, and he goes, no, don't drink that. And I said, why? And he goes, might taste a bit rank. I said, nah, you didn't. He goes, man, I was tired. I didn't want to get up. So he peed in the Powerade bottle. That's my mate. That's your coach.

0: Hurricanes. The show has been out of the gate. 7:12. We'll be back with our Metalcraft Super Rugby preview. Oh, we've got Dean Foxcroft right after this.
1: Millsy and Guy.
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1: This is a Sport Nation Football World Cup moment. 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Ghana heading for the World Cup semi-finals until Suarez decides otherwise. Handballs it off the line. Red card, Suarez gone. Then the penalty, missed.
2: Oh, and he's missed!
1: Uruguay survives and win on penalties. And Suarez is the last man smiling.
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6: This morning, fresh off his first day of test match cricket, where he remains unbeaten on 38 in partnership with Tommy Blundell, it's Dean Foxcroft out of the Black Caps. Morning, Foxy.
7: Hey, Sumo, how's it going?
6: Mate, congratulations. I saw the clip of you receiving your cap. What a very special moment, mate, and to go out there and have your first go with the Blade in a test match. Tell us about how you're feeling after the day.
7: I appreciate it, thank you. Yeah, obviously, great day for us. Obviously, lost the toss and bat first, but yeah, a little bit under pressure in the start, but then awesome innings by Tommy Blundell and Rutchin. Yeah, those boys obviously played a lot of cricket together at Wellington as well, so that sort of get us back into the game, and yeah, obviously, yeah, not an easy job at the back end, obviously after long spells for the bowlers, but yeah, obviously nice to get off the mark as well. Quite nervous and to get off the mark, but yeah, finally got there.
6: Yeah, I'm sure. Look, it was a tough start, as you mentioned. Tommy shouldering the blade and getting cleaned up, and Dev, who would love to have that shot again. But what did you make of the Irish bowlers? I know it was late in the day when you joined the party, Foxy, but they seem to know what they're about. I know they haven't had a lot of red ball cricket, so hard for them too. But there's still some deliveries out there that could surprise.
7: Yeah, 100%. Obviously, like you mentioned, they obviously hasn't played a lot of cricket before in Red Bull cricket, so I think they also got 3 debutants, so it just tells you that they obviously try and figure out what's going to work for them as well. But yeah, they certainly did put us under pressure in the start, and yeah, obviously for us, it's just obviously we don't play with the Duke's balls, we obviously play with the Cookie balls, and obviously it's sort of new to us, and obviously some guys have played heaps of cricket with that as well, so but again, it's different conditions, the wicket's a bit slower than we normally used to back home, but yeah, they obviously just a clinical side, they got a good bowling attack, guys with a lot of skills who can do a lot of different jobs, so they, yeah, like I've mentioned, they've definitely put us under pressure in the start, and again, awesome by the other boys to get hundreds.
8: Yeah, we're chatting to Dean Foxcroft after he's 38 not out and going into day 2 of the test against Ireland. Dean, just talk to me about the Duke ball. What is the noticeable difference? What are the challenges that ball poses?
7: Is it? Yeah, it's obviously obviously the Cookie, it's obviously the new ball is quite tough to face, but with the Duke, it's obviously

because obviously it still shapes a lot during late in the day, and also the seam. I think the seam is quite like quite hard as well. And if the seam is getting split fingers by the seam, then you know the seam is quite hard. So yeah. So obviously the spinners I've got a tough job with to keep my fingers into good shape. But yeah, it's obviously just the ball keeps in great shape way longer.

0: feel like you're in pretty good shape. You're so accustomed to four-day cricket, so this Irish side, as mentioned, hasn't had a lot of Red Bull. So where for you does the game stand right now, and what does tomorrow look like if you were plotting out how to approach that first session of the second morning?
1: Yeah, obviously, it's not only 5 days, but still 4 days is quite a long time, and there's a lot of cricket to play. Again, I think both teams are still in a good position to go hard. Like, we've got a tough job tomorrow morning, not to lose early wickets and get them sort of back in the game. I think me and Brown will probably just got to start well and keep making sure we bring their bowlers back for spells, and then hopefully we can cash in later and hopefully get a good score and just probably going to try and bat once. But again, if that doesn't happen, we just got to start well with the ball and take early wickets. But yeah, I think the main thing is just to try and bat that first hour of the game and see where we're at. And then I think the captain and the coach will probably make a call on how we want to play things. But yeah, I think the weather in Belfast has been outstanding. So yeah, I think

0: going to leave family behind as a fresh 18-year-old kid. I'm just going to play cricket, you know, and sort of just went to New Zealand to play cricket for a club like Tyrell, and credit to them for bringing me over and look after me. And, yeah, obviously a lot of sacrifice, like I've mentioned. Yes, pretty special moment.
1: Foxy, what about your bowling? You picked in there as, I guess, one of, you know, we know Rutchin can roll a few too, but you picked there.

0: Yeah, obviously, like I said, we did try and bat. Well, if we won the toss, we want to bat first. It looks like the wicket might dry up a little bit at the back end of the game. So hopefully me and Rochen can play a massive role in the game and maybe in the second innings. But yeah, I think my job is obviously to be an off spinner as well. So if the wicket is turning, hopefully I can get into the game. But if not, I'm just going to try and control what I can control and see if I can build any pressure. But yeah, hopefully the sun keeps coming up and drive the wicket out more. So yeah, we'll see what happens.
1: That'll be fun. That would be fun. And what about Tommy? What did he say to you after, as you guys were walking off, mate? That was a hell of a knock from him.
0: Oh yeah, no, special innings for him. I think he's obviously just a cool, calm, collected guy. You don't get much out of Tommy, so yeah, obviously special innings for him. So yeah, no, great moment.
1: Yeah, really important too for the team, isn't it, to make sure that he's in good touch heading into what lies ahead. Dean Foxcroft joining us on the show. Foxy, really appreciate it, mate. Relish tomorrow. Good luck with that bat in hand. You will turn to the crease on 38 tomorrow alongside Tom, and looking forward to seeing how you get on, buddy.
0: Cheers, boys. Thanks for having me.
1: Appreciate you very much. That is Dean Foxcroft in that game underway in Belfast at the moment. How awesome. Good?
2: Yeah,
1: really important. Definitely. Really important innings for Tom Blundell. I remember when the Test squad was named, and we had a lot of correspondence on this show, and I'm sure others throughout the network as well. People sort of questioning what that selection's about, and has he passed his best? And I know the usual caveats will apply here, and the usual asterisks will apply. It's only Ireland, but you still got to go out there and score runs. And Tom Blundell proves time and time again that he's still more than capable of compiling a great innings. And that partnership of, I think, 217 with Rachin Ravindra, pretty special to watch as well, putting the Black Caps in a really good position. And after the first day of this 4-day test, we are going to take a short break, and after that we're going to have some news headlines with Sammy Ackerman.
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8: Here on Sport Nation, you're with Scotty and Izzy for breakfast, Sammy and the Alpha riding shotgun, as we are wont to do. Let's get some sports news headlines. Thanks to Night and Day, they've got it when you want it at Night and Day. State of Origin 1 is in the books, and New South Wales have produced the greatest comeback in their Origin history, coming from down by 20 to win 22-20. An extraordinary finish coming right down to the wire. The send-off of Kalyn Ponga in the 57th minute changed the complexion of the game almost beyond recognition. Queensland just lost to a vaguely inept New South Wales. The last 20 odd minutes was obviously a numbers game, and New South Wales were good enough to produce what they needed. It also, that send-off created a scenario with Kohler coming off injured for New South Wales for Casey McLean, Kiwi international, to come on and help change the complexion of the game with some extraordinary runs, bomb defusals, and being in the right place at the right time. It was a historic Origin game with New Zealand internationals running out for both New Zealand, both Queensland and New South Wales in that game, as well as Victor Radley, the first Englishman, English international, to play in Origin. And I would really hope that out the back of this, there's going to be some serious questions asked onto the selection front for both sides. New South Wales played a style that was old school Origin, and they got smoked by a team that was playing new school NRL rules. The pace of the game, using the interchange in that right way, it was tough to watch, to the point where at half time I thought maybe the first change for New South Wales for game two might be the coach Laurie Daly at half time. That's how bad I thought they were going.
9: I thought the same thing, Sammy. I thought even after last year, I was surprised he carried on, and then that 20-0, I was thinking, oh my god, could they change coach mid competition?
10: Oh, could you imagine? Could you ever imagine that?
8: I've got a lot of time for Laurie Daly, the footballer. He was extraordinary. He has produced some coaching heroics in the past, but it certainly looked like these guys didn't know the game plan, or the game plan was just not right. Mm. So that was a very hard watch in that regard. But I tell you what, if New South Wales don't change things, they're losing the series 2-1. that there is

0: a huge gulf between these two sides, unless there's going to be a send-off every game, which, as a New South Wales fan, I hardly endorse. Speaking of the send-off, it created one of the most awkward moments of recent times on television. Afterwards, the host of Channel 9, James Bracey, discussing it with the panel, they're talking about how there was a real difference in how the rules are viewed by fans and by players. There was an answer regarding that players know that they've got a duty of care. If they're the one coming to the tackle, they know if they don't do things right, there are consequences. James Bracey put this to a veteran commentator and New South Wales coach in Gus Gould, who also happens to be the head of football for the Bulldogs, and it led to this very awkward exchange.
1: Gus, you're heavily involved in Clubland as well. Are the players, do they see it like that? That they have the responsibility as defenders to make sure that they're looking after whoever they're tackling?
2: James, I suggest you ask someone else, mate, rather than me, if you don't mind.
1: No, that's all right.
2: I'd like you to keep your job.
1: Yeah.
3: That is one of the most bizarre exchanges I have ever seen. Why are you on a panel if you can't answer that question about the most controversial moment of the game?
4: Why do you say that?
3: And the addendum to that is

0: and you know what comment and not wanting to be put in the position. He either said, don't ask me about it, and he would have gone after James Bracey if he hadn't answering it, or there was a suggestion that what he was going to say was going to be so explosive that Phil Gould would end up losing his job and Bracey would become collateral. I don't know what it is, but geez, that was silly. That was, Gus Gould shying away from an opinion. That's a first. That is an absolute first. But New South Wales 1-0 in the State of Origin series, and Queensland fans who are upset about it, cry me a river. That's news and sport. Thanks to our friends at Night and Day. Of course, you get a $5 Mount Cook Ease and Cream Deluxe Shake. That'll help ease the bitterness, that sweetness, if you want to get that in your Queensland fans over the rest of May.
1: Oi, that's a spicy end to the news headlines, that's for sure. We need to take another short break. On the other side, Callum Bashir joins us out of the Chiefs. Some fresh faces in the Chiefs side too as they take on the Blues this weekend.
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0: It is 7:40 here on Sport Nation. You're with Scotty and Iz, and the Crusaders will take on the Hurricanes. The Chiefs will host the Blues, and there's been changes aplenty across both squads. We're going to touch base with Callum Bashir in a moment's time. Out of the Chiefs, what do you make of this game, though, Iz? Gee, it's all to play for the Crusaders and Blues. Huge ramifications for both of those games against the two top teams in the comp.
1: Yeah, a lot of changes for the Chiefs. They got a new captain, Wallace Setiti. Mm-hmm. I think great appointment. He's a guy that carries so much mana for that squad, and Caelan Boshier is going to be his vice captain as well. So we'll talk to him about that relationship. But yeah, look, honestly, yeah, a bit of an opportunity here for the Blues. They've got a few injuries. We touched on Beauden Barrett yesterday. He's not available.
0: Yeah.
1: Stephen Perofita.
0: No Barrett.
1: Gets the jersey. Yeah. So there's no Barretts in Super Rugby at the moment. But you'd say at home, Chiefs, exciting back line. Coombs Fabling at the back. He goes from wing to fullback. Good appointment. And then you got some experience with Daniel Rona coming into the centres.
0: Callum Bashir joins us on the line. Callum, a very good morning to you. Welcome to the show, pal.
1: Morning, Callum.
2: Hey, boys.
0: Nice to hear your voice. A few fresh faces to contend with for you fellas this week, mate. But no doubt about it, the Blues will be coming down the highway looking to punch you up front. So has that been part of the training week for you, just being prepared for that?
2: Yeah, 100%. Know what's coming. They're coming direct. They do every game. We're looking forward to that. We probably got punched in the nose a bit last week in that area, so training's been tough this week.
0: How's the mood been among the squad?
2: It's been pretty good, really. Finals just around the corner. We've got this game to get through, and boys are excited.
1: Caelan, what was the focus? What was the focus from the coaching group after that performance against the Crusaders? Like, what really was clearly evident for you and the group that can be rectified this week?
2: Yeah, we sort of, six tries in, you're probably not going to win many rugby games doing that. So there's a big emphasis on our defence area of the game. They scored a lot of points after we did. So I guess not getting that opportunity, being accurate around the field, not letting them into our 22. This time of the year, it's when teams enter 22, bloody hard to stop.
0: In terms of the game drivers here with Cortez and Josh Jacobs starting the match, is it going to be a case of plotting out some genuine territory in the game too, Caelan? As you mentioned, not letting the Crusaders live in your red zone.
2: Yeah, that's pretty big. Those boys put us around the right area of the field. It's always easy playing going forward, so hopefully turn their big boys around and, yeah.
1: Caelan, talk to me about Wallace Setiti. Things going around on the socials when he got announced as captain. What was the reaction? And tell us a little bit more about why you think Wallace was given the role and what makes him a good captain and good lad.
2: He's an awesome bloke, like off the field, the way he applies himself, he's great around the environment, and everyone obviously sees what he can do on the field as well, so he's one of those guys you just love to follow, and bloody stoked for him. Can't wait.
0: You've got guys coming into the side fresh, Caelan, so there's not a lot of opportunity here and not many excuses for those guys who maybe didn't suit up last game or the game before. When so many new faces come back into a 23, does that

0: add a little bit of excitement around the group?
1: For sure. Yeah, a lot of buzz. Guys getting opportunities. Probably our greatest strength for this team is our depth, and that has been over the last few years. So I guess having that trust from the coaches for those guys and, yeah, going out and putting a performance we can be proud of.
2: Kieran van Staden. Who is he? What is he about? Making his debut this weekend.
1: Yep. He's from out up counties. I haven't seen a fitter prop than he is. So I think his Bronco is bloody low for a front rower. So he is bloody fit. And he's just been one of those guys all year. He's just put his head down and just been chipping away in the background. He gets his opportunity this weekend and we'll be right behind him.
0: It's a beautiful thing, mate. Looking forward to the game. Callum Bashir, we'll let you go. Get on with your day and you go with our thanks, mate. Pleasure to talk to you this morning.
3: Cheers, Callum.
1: Cheers, boys.
0: Appreciate you, mate. 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We can look into our full preview, and this match in particular intrigues me. You have a look at where the Blues are on the table, and then you have a look at some of the performances they've been able to put out there, and geez, they're in a good position considering, and still in the mix. I never want to write the Blues off because they've been there or thereabouts. They won the title 2 years ago. Stephen Petalfetta, I think, starting at 10. Do you think that's a... I mean, Bowden Barrett's been listed as having a quad strain, so has been unavailable for this match. But with Petalfetta at 10, Zahn Sullivan at the back, do you think that's a good balance for this Blues side, especially knowing what they're coming up against and the Chiefs' excitement out wide?
2: Great kicking exit plan, for sure. Zahn's got a big left foot.
0: Yeah.
2: So to get them out of trouble, out of their own exit, I think that's a huge upside. Left and right footers on either side too, so you create a bit of instability at the back for the Chiefs. I do like it. I love to see Stephen have a crack, have a go at the line, and you know, just, you know, show his cards relatively early. You know, you want to see him put defences under a bit of pressure, know that he is a genuine threat, and then you bring in a guy like Peter Aki, who's spent a lot of time over there in France, just getting some good front football. There's one player that I'm really looking forward to, and his name, like Josh Morby, has been spoken about a lot in the last couple of weeks, and that's in the loose forwards, Anton Segner. He is captaining the side, and there is conversations about higher honours for Anton, and the more and more I watch this guy, he's got a big heart, big engine, gets around the park, and what do you need from a seven? You need a genuine threat come breakdown time, and he's mobile as well, scores tries, so he's ticking all the boxes for me. He's up against Jerome Brown and a good loose forward trio, Wallace Satiti, Samapini, Finau for the Chiefs, so this is probably a game where you could probably make a big statement for Anton Segner. So if they're going to do it, Sumo, they're going to go back to old school. And that, when I say old school, last couple of years, why they've been so successful, and that's up front. They need to dominate the Chiefs up front.
0: I agree with you. And it's another huge moment for Anton Segner. I see his name is getting more and more widely mentioned now when it comes to potentially reaching that next level up. He's a busy player, Anton Segner. Offers some good versatility around that pack. And Torian Barnes, a bit of an unsung hero for me, for that Blues side.
2: He's
0: a nuggety guy. He's tough. He makes tackles. I feel like he's not a fashionable player, and nor does he have to be in that position in the game. But I think that he's got the Blues out of some scrapes so far this season, Torian Barnes. So I'm excited to see him go. You know, he's up against Samapini Finau and Jerome Brown on the outside of the scrum, on the flanks of the scrum for the Chiefs. Two outstanding players in their own right as well. It's an intriguing mix for me. Anton Segner has that ability to really stifle the Chiefs' attack. They love the offload game. They don't like being on the ground too long. And Segner's one of those players who can get over the ball and just disrupt flow. And there's probably no other team in the competition that wants to play with the kind of flow that the Chiefs do. The Hurricanes, it seems to have come naturally to them because they've got so many ball-running options in the pack, whereas the Chiefs still like to go phase-to-phase, ruck-to-ruck, but play that quick game. So Segner's job is really just to slow that momentum, and I think he's well adept at that, and he's proving it week in, week out at the moment.
2: Yeah, and if the Chiefs get going, they're a good side. I thought last weekend, just real unforced errors from them. You know, Josh Jacob in front of their post, drop one, ball goes to the ground, Johnny Medical picks it up, offloads, they score in the corner. Like, those are easy fixes for the Chiefs, but mate, that loose forward trio, that battle up in the looses, I'm really looking forward to it. Malachi Rampling, at the back, he is a quality player. He runs the ball extremely hard. So that is a combination position that I'll be watching with intrigue. Eli Odenryan, remember that name?
0: I do.
2: Tasman Marco made the shift up north. He's coming off the bench as well, so I'll be watching that one with interest.
0: Son of Eli Odenryan. I think we had Eli on the show.
2: We did. 20s.
0: New Zealand under 20s. That's right, last year. Had him on the show before we moved offices. So, yeah, he's an exciting prospect, that's for sure. It's a strange feast elsewhere in Super Rugby, isn't it, with the Force and the Tars out of the reckoning for the playoffs. The Brumbies taking on Moana in Moana's last ever game in Super Rugby, or certainly as it stands currently. And then the Reds taking on the Drua. You know, both of those teams still jockeying for position as well. Who's the better chance out of those two? You'd say the Brumbies will wipe Moana, wouldn't you?
2: I'd say it'd be a difficult task, but you never know. Like, I thought they had no chance against the Reds last weekend, and they nearly won, and they should have won probably. So when you're playing with so much emotion and you want a competition, you want people to remember, it can lift a side. So maybe, Sumo, anything is possible in this competition. The Brumbies need to find something to convince us and probably Australian fans that they can compete in Super Rugby. The Reds need to find something as well, because they've been relatively unconvincing in the last couple of months. For the competition's sake and Australian's sake, they need to get some competition and some confidence building over there in Australia. The game for me, it's not only Saturday night, Friday night, the Hurricanes taking on the Crusaders. A lot of changes, but you look at the Crusaders' side, no less defying Inuku. No less defying Inuku in the side. He is not playing, unexplained. So for me, that just says sore, tired, probably just needs a little bit of a break. He's had a huge workload for them. So Ethan Blackadder shifts to the 7 position, which is a position he's played in the past, and good to see Ethan and his body staying intact. And then Sevu Reese playing his 100th game for the Crusaders as well, and there'll be plenty to play for this weekend. So big game down there in the deep south on Friday night, Sumo.
0: We know what they're playing for. They are playing for home advantage. And they are going to have 25,000 in their stadium this week. Absolutely desperate to see that come to fruition. And you're going to have a Crusaders management team pretty desperate for that as well. And dare I say, if you're running the comp, you'd love to see another full house first week of the playoffs.
2: Yeah.
0: It's going to be a shootout between the Crusaders and the Blues. Love your thoughts. 8833. Who's going to finish third? You think the Crusaders are going to do this, or do you think the Blues are going to steal home advantage for the first week of the playoffs? I'd love to know your thoughts on this. Which of those two teams has the better chance? Crusaders, Hurricanes, Blues, Chiefs. Intriguing round for me. And in some ways too, it's even more interesting because it tests the depth theory. Bigger squads in Super Rugby this year, bigger, wider training groups, and more players in-house, in camp, training each and every week. And we're going to blood some new faces this weekend. That's a test of the development of our players as much as anything else, to see if they can just neatly slot into those roles that they've been expected to fill this week. The Highlanders, of course, have the bye. Ethan de Groot, actually, before we leave this part of the show, congratulations to him. He was named Highlanders Player of the Year. He's had a massive season in a team that has battled Ethan de Groot. I think he would have to have a lock now on that All Black starting spot for me.
2: Yeah, absolutely given, Sumo. I think a noticeable shift in Ethan this year. I think he's really fit. He's what I love about him is he doesn't take a back step. Like, he is he's up for a scrap no matter who you are, what position you are, if he's your mate or not. He ain't mates that when he crosses that white line, I tell you that right now. Sure. So a true Highlander man, and it was shown at the awards too. And I really enjoyed his conversation that he had when he got that award, and he spoke about 2014. And in 2014, they had a good side, but a side that just fell short and weren't able to get the wins and confidence. And we all know what happened the following year. 2015, they went to Wellington, to the capital, and they upset everyone to win their first title. So he referred back to that, next year may be the year for Highlanders fans. The Ethan de Groot thinks so. What about you, 8833?
0: What about this? Van Staden is missing his club team's court session for this game. Boys are on the bus down from Pukekohe to watch him.

0: Auntie Tony's message this morning. She's had Auntie Jodie and Auntie Tony on the text line this morning. Morning, my boys. She says, who are the hardest sports people to interview? Rugby league, cricket. That is from Auntie Tony. Oh, I don't know. I'd have to let the listeners gauge on their own levels there. He's engaging people in all sports.
1: Yeah. Yeah, it just depends on the person. But some of them just don't enjoy cameras, you know, and don't enjoy microphones. Whenever I've asked them to come on my show, they just don't even message back. Like, some of them just don't really enjoy it. But, you know, hot dogs like Sumo, they absolutely love it, you know. Give them a mic and they just let it all out. No, I mean myself. You know myself. I like to just steal the show and bring a bit of energy to the show. That's what I do.
0: What do you mean? So you're saying I've got no energy now? Is that what you're saying?
1: No, you've got great energy. And you've got a great brain.
0: You just said, I like to steal the mic and bring some energy to the show. That's what you just said. I can't believe that. After everything we've been through this
1: morning.
0: Now that will do for our Metalcraft Roofing Super Rugby preview today. 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We've had a name correction there. We call him Malachi.
1: Malachi.
0: Yeah.
1: Malachi.
0: Yeah, we don't go with Malachi. We go with Malachi here on the show. Yeah, that's
1: sorry.
0: It's
1: Malachi.
0: Well, we only do it because it's nickname day today. Because a little later, the Breakfast will cover the five greatest sporting teams.
1: I want to nail that. So apologies to his family. Malachi. Mm. Yeah, sorry, man. You want to get that right. I learnt the hard way down in Christchurch. I was commentating. I know I've got to get off. I'll talk about it later.
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0: I know this tune, but that is funky. Who's that, Rob?
1: That is Marco Road.
0: Is that Marco Road?
1: Yeah.
0: Jeepers. I've heard some of their other tracks, but that is, yeah, that's some waka waka
1: waka. Got away from New Zealand music.
0: They did, didn't they? They're based in the UK, is that right?
1: No, they were Christchurch.
0: Oh, they were Christchurch.
1: And then, unfortunately, disbanded.
0: They disbanded.
1: Yeah.
0: You can't have a band if you've disbanded. That's no good for anyone. Right, let's get into the top of the hour, shall we, with a bit of a recap for y'all.
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0: Well, it's been a busy old show this morning. We had a bit of a chat about Vibe. The good vibe, Ration, to the IPL, Rajasthan Royals, 15-year-old and 62 days, according to his official profile. He has scored another 90 odds, 97 off 29 deliveries today. He is a freak. I'm going to say that. Ben Tomifuna joined us around about 6:15 this morning out of Bordeaux, and that is one of the greatest interviews I think I've had on this show. He is next level. He's just different.
3: That's
0: gravy.
3: After 5 days too.
0: Yeah, Benny Tamifuna back in
3: good
0: training.
3: Good energy, good vibes.
0: Very good vibes. And Louis Balbieri, apparently a good campaigner on a 4-day bender. I think the word was spewed a couple of times, but he stayed in the fight. So that's good from Ben. State of Origin Game 1, of course, the controversy covered by Sammy Ackerman, who has no sympathy for Queensland or Queensland fans or anyone associated with the great state of Queensland. We broke down the Shakira song for FIFA World Cup. I thought I did an admirable job. Reviews of my performance there were mixed, funnily enough, within the same team. Corey Jane joined us talking about the Hurricanes. Dean Foxcroft out of the Black Caps, a Super Rugby preview with Metalcraft Roofing, also featuring Caelan Bashir this morning. 8833 on any of your sporting questions, queries or qualms. Jump in touch with us. And apart from that, you can go and find whatever you missed on our podcast channels, wherever you get your podcast, just search Scotty and Izzy. And the show rolls on because Adam Pompey joins us now.
3: Yeah.
0: Adam, good morning to you, mate.
4: Pops.
5: Hey, good morning, guys.
0: Well, you got a job to do this weekend, pal. Are you excited?
5: Yep. No, I'm keen to rip in, especially a team like the Panthers, where they're up on the top table, so it'll be a good clash this week.
3: Adam, just quickly, how's the week been? How's the week been, and how's that combination looking like with your wingers? Because it's been flying in the last couple of months.
5: Yeah, we're building slowly this weekend. I think we have our big day today, which is, you know, learning all their new their shapes and just building nicely, especially with Alofi on the side of me and
0: Tell us about Lof and the way that he plays the game. What do you have to look out for when you're trying to build that combination with someone like Alofi Anakan Pereira?
5: Oh, like he's got the speed. You know, he's there for a reason, just to use his speed, and he's physical through the middle as well with his hit-ups. He likes to, get hungry for the ball, and I guess, the way that you're playing, or the way that Alofi's playing at the moment, scoring tries, that's what we need as a winger, for us. So, yeah, he's doing really well at the moment, and I can't wait to play or lace up with
3: them
5: this weekend.
3: RTS, obviously ACL early in the week, devastating for Roger, and that's the end of the Warriors season, but it allows an opportunity for you. Have you been chatting with RTS and getting some advice with that combination and what you've seen to allow a guy like Lofikant Pereira to score some fantastic tries?
5: Yeah, I haven't really spoken to Rog this week, but I think we're behind him about his injury, but I think a loss. Their combination went really well at the moment, and it is working. And just gotta match it up, I guess, and build my combination with a loss leading the ship.
0: Panthers, we know what a side they are, Adam. So up against in the midfield or in the centres there, Tago and Isaac Tago and Luke Garner. What do you make of their combination, or are you going to be drilling down into that a little bit more during your big session today?
5: I think we're going to drill it today. more about them today, I guess, and learning their shapes. But, you know, they're working pretty well as, you know, outside backs. They've got Tango, Paul Alamoti and all that kind of boys. And, you know, they like to run the ball pretty hard. And I think we're just, as a team, we just need to find their spots and build momentum through, you know, wherever the spots are. So, yeah, looking forward to it and I can't wait.
3: We're chatting to Adam Pompey, Warriors centre, as they get ready to take on the Panthers this Sunday. Pomps, there's one noticeable thing that I think you could probably take a hold of. Have you got the kicking tee with you? Is that something you could work on and no doubt just have a few flies at the sticks during this performance?
5: Yeah, I've been working on it earlier on this week, you know, just trying to get some reps in. But yeah, I'm not too sure if I'll take it, but yeah, just been practicing at the moment and, you know, trying to find my way through to get the NT. So, yeah, just, you know, building some reps, I guess.
0: Yeah, it'll be fun to watch. Adam Pompey, you're a combination with Ali Leotoa as well, your centre partner there. Tell us about Ali and how he plays the game and what it's like to play alongside him.
5: Yeah, I think Ali's, you know, built some confidence in his few games early on this year. And, he's been doing really well, especially his defence. He's been really physical and, you know, winning the collision. So I guess as both centres, we, you know, try to help each other out and we try to get to each day. So, yeah.
3: Adam, just quickly off topic here, and that's why I'm on this show, because I go random, brother, and we want to talk a little bit of golf. Mully Gang, you played a bit of golf. Who won the chocolates?
5: We played yesterday down at Winery. Yeah, I ended up coming last, bro, so yeah, haven't played for a few weeks, but It was very shocking, to be honest. I think I scored 101.
0: It's triple figures. Terrible. Welcome to us mere mortals, Pomps. Welcome to the mere mortals. What about the other things? What about the other competitive elements within the club, Adam? I know there's a good golf gang there, but what are the other games that the boys get involved in and those little side quests that all teams have and all good cultures have?
5: Yeah, we got the golf crew and, you know, but have a bit of competition through golfing. And lately we've been playing a bit of basketball, you know, wherever we can, like especially throughout the day, we'll, you know, dunk the ball around and try to shoot some hoops. So, yeah, bit of competition there as well. So,
0: awesome.
5: Pretty good.
0: Good fun.
4: Adam, it's Sammy here, mate. Just want to ask you a question about your place within the side when it comes to experience, because we know that there's a lot of competition for spots, but when it comes to the back line without Roger Tuivasa-Sheck now, it's Dallin then you when it comes to first grade experience. Most games within that side, you played more than Chanel, more than Tamati as well. So does your experience get leaned on in any way, shape or form?
5: Yeah, I'm not too sure, but yeah, I guess so. Just trying to lead with my action, not like I'm not like a, you know, guy that will say too much, but yeah, I'll try to lead by my action. And, you know, just trying to be the bigger person, trying to help each other out, especially the young boys like Ali as well. So yeah, that's what I kind of lean myself on, yeah, try to help out.
0: Adam Pompey joining us on the show. Really appreciate your time this morning, mate. Have a great game on Sunday night against the Panthers and really looking forward to seeing what you guys can do out there. Keep the roll on. Appreciate it. Yeah.
3: Thanks, Adam.
5: Cheers, guys. Thank you.
0: Go well. Yeah, nice to talk to Pomps this morning. It's big, isn't it? That combination. They're going to have to be on their game. Tango can play the game, and we know that this is, even though Pompey's vastly experienced, Sammy, it's that combination, isn't it, with Ali Leotoa, knowing that they don't have that backup of experience with RTS now out of the season for the club. So it's a big moment, isn't it? It feels like a bit of a sliding doors there in the midfield.
4: Yeah, listen, 125 first grade games. He can be, he's been one of the most commonly picked players in the Webster era as well. It's just this year with the move of RTS to centre. I mean, he was fighting for a spot. Well, that spot's his now, right? Mm. It's his to hold, and it's a statement time for him to come and go, do you know what? Yep. We may have lost a little bit here, but this is where the depth comes in. This is him to show, I'm not a fill-in, this is my role. I'm a first-class, first-grade centre to get in and play. There's no shortage of options in many other positions, but with the ranks being tested now at wing and centre, Adam Pompey becomes a crucial part of the Warriors' season.
0: Mm.
3: Sure, I think a little bit more crucial with the kicking side of things, boys. Like with Tanner Boyd going down, goal kicking is going to become a big part going into this competition. Adam Pompey kicks goals. Remember, the last couple of years he's kicked some pretty big goals for the side, and that relieves a little bit of pressure from Chanel Harris-DeVita. So I'd say, even though he's humble about it, I'd think he'd take the tee and have a wee crack and get some confidence building. That's his position for the year. Let's be honest, because of the injury to RTS, it's his position, and that combination with Cam Pereira has got to be firing, because it's been firing all year. But I'm excited, man. It's a good squad because of injuries and because of Origin. Still got some great players and great talent, and I think they can go over there. Well, I know they can go over there and compete against the top side, Penrith Panthers.
0: 8:12 here on Sport Nation. 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Sammy Ackerman, Robbie McFarlane running the show for us. 8833 is how you get in touch. And coming up after the break, it's time for the Breakfast. The funniest sporting team names in the world.
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0: Classic Buzz continues here on Sport Nation 817. Auntie Tony says her son lives in Bega, Australia. He's a mad Warriors supporter. He's travelling up to the game. So excited. It's pretty cool to see how invested Warriors supporters are. And another text here on 8833. Hey, boys, how good was Kirk Capewell? For the Maroons. His tackling is unbelievable. Time to get into it. Sammy Ackerman likes to set homework for us. We don't like it, but we do it. And today's breakfast is very simple. He wants our top five favourite sporting team names from around the world or closer to home. And Israel Dagg, I believe the honour is all yours today. Yeah. What are your top five favourite sporting team names?
1: I love me a Mangatoto Maggots. I just love the Maggots. Like, I've been into Ranfurly a couple of times, and you know, that's a name that really caught my attention. Because
0: do you know what makes it even better is where they play?
1: What's it? Where is it?
0: Offal Pit. At the Offal
1: the
0: Pit.
1: The Offal Pit.
0: At the Offal Pit. Big fan of the Maggots.
1: So the Maggots was the first name that I just thought, man, that's a random name to get. A couple of others that I thought were rather interesting, and this one in particular, about 3 or 4 years ago, they won the 85s KGs competition in rugby, and we got to interview one of the captain, actually one of the leaders, and it's the Southern Bush Pigs.
0: Yeah, the Bush Pigs.
1: The Southern Bush Pigs. Love your pig was their tagline, and that's what they'd say to each other. So Southern Bush Pigs was one that caught my attention. Thames Valley Swamp Foxes. Now, can you just elaborate for me where the swamp and the foxes come from?
0: Well, I can't, because I'm not from Te Aroha or the surrounding regions.
1: Anyone out there, 8833, like, where do they get their name from?
0: The swampies.
1: Where does it... Yeah. Is it quite swampy over there?
0: Yeah, it is.
1: And is there foxes rolling around?
0: In the Thames Valley?
1: I take it literally. And one more for you. The Jamaican Reggae Boys. They fought

0: Well, team, the top team is called the Jamaican Reggae Boys. So I thought that was quite an interesting one. That was my list. I got four. I left one out because I struggled with it. I struggled to get the last one because it was a difficult thing for me. I'm not a funny guy, so I don't really. But I like intriguing names and interesting names. So those were the names that got my attention.
1: What? And you found four.
0: I found four.
1: Four out of five.
0: So you got one?
1: It's 80%. I do actually. FL Fart. It's a Norwegian soccer team. Yeah, FL Fart. It means swift in Norwegian, but for us English speakers, I mean, how good playing for a team called FL Fart? So I'm a big fan of that. I'm actually a big fan of the Maggots as well, but they didn't make my top five list. The Montgomery Biscuits make my top five list.
0: Montgomery Biscuits?
1: Yeah, it's a AA minor baseball team and affiliate of the Tampa Bay Rays, but the Montgomery Biscuits, I mean, I'd love to play for a club called the Biscuits. I mean, how good would that be? UC Santa Cruz.
0: You and Biscuits go way back.
1: University of California, Santa Cruz. Banana Slugs.
0: The Banana Slugs.
1: Yes. The Banana Slugs is right up there. And sticking with college, and in Arizona, there is a college in Scottsdale called the Fighting Artichokes. I've gone real food-related teams today, haven't I? Biscuits and fighting artichokes and farts. But like my all-time is the Suntory Sun Goliath. No one knows what it means. It's so Japanese. I just absolutely love Japanese team names. Japanese team names get me every time. The Suntory Sun Goliath. I do miss the Sun Wolves too, R.I.P. Gosh,
0: that's some interesting names.
1: Or the Moon Dogs, as we used to call them. The Brave Lupus. Yeah. The Sun Goliath.
0: What is a Sun Goliath? I know they're an alcohol brand, Suntory.
1: Or Suntory is. I don't know. They've just made up a Sun Goliath. They've essentially just made it up.
0: So it's nothing?
1: No. Yeah, it doesn't matter. It doesn't mean a whip. It doesn't mean a thing.
0: So that's four.
1: Like most things in Japan. No, that's five.
0: Oh, I'm proud of you. Sammy? You got any, Sam?
1: There's also, by the way, if you want me to give one more in there, and going back to the original, I had the FL Fart out of Norway, but I don't know, the Finnish club FC Santa Claus also gets me.
0: Why?
1: Why not?
0: Where's that club?
1: Well, it's in Finland.
0: Interesting. Sam?
2: Rob?
1: Yes?
0: Save up.
1: Sammy, you're right.
2: I'm really surprised you didn't go with the Butcher Boys in there. I would have thought that would be nice. A lady on his ear. I love that nickname.
1: Yeah, that's nice from you. Yeah, the Butcher Boys is a great nickname.
2: And there's a team that,
0: on New Zealand.
1: And the MC Hammers is actually great too. Mid Canterbury's nickname. Yep. The Hammers is good. I appreciate
2: it. Yep. Also a big fan of the under 85 team, the Light Bears. I thought that's very clever.
1: And the Slug Collectors is another one along the 85s. The Slug Collectors is also a fantastic name as well. The Range Goats. Oh, yes, the Range Goats from Live Golf. There you go. And we had a seven-a-side team called the Trammy Dolls, unbeaten at Caledonian Oaks. I'm not going to read out what Andrew from Christchurch is called Shirley here. Let's not do that. And, oh, yes, the Blackcocks. That was, I think, mooted as a name for the New Zealand badminton team, the Blackcocks. One of those ideas that probably should have just gone straight to the bottom.
0: Yeah, the Range Goats is horrible, isn't it? Where's that?

0: suggested that it might struggle. We just didn't realise yeah. It was still running.
1: Not dead, lass.
2: Yep. No, no, it was running more like a $112 shot. Yeah.
0: Anyway, yeah. Have you got some juicier odds for us today, Paul Mawari? Something we can really sink our teeth into?
2: Well, before we look forward, let's look back to the big game last night, State of Origin 1, and boy, oh boy, this was all over the place. Mm. New South Wales, who were 2.5-point favourites prior to kickoff, got out to $11. That was after 20 minutes, I think, of the game when they were down 20-0, and we had a $1,000 bet on New South Wales at $11 at that stage. So there we go. You had to wait right until the final whistle, pretty much. But that punter was successful, $1,000 on New South Wales at $11. Wow. To return $11,000. Robert Toyer wasn't the most popular first try scorer, so bookies got a wee bit back there. And the fact that Brian Tuttle didn't score a try in the game knocked out a whole heap of same-game multis. If you remember, prior to the game, we had a couple of power picks, one for New South Wales punters and one for Queensland punters. Well, the Queensland one was the hammer to score and Queensland to win, and that was boosted out to $5. And the New South Wales power pick was Tedesco to score a try and New South Wales to win. That was also $5. And he scored a try with about, what, 30 seconds to go. So that one came in, and there were plenty of New South Wales supporters who jumped on there. One power play that was very popular with punters was the hammer to score a try in the first 20 minutes. That came in as well. We had a $3,500 bet on New South Wales at $1.68 just prior to kickoff, and a $2,500 bet on New South Wales plus 15.5 points at $1.90. That was when they were down 20-0, I believe. So plenty of very, very happy Blues supporters after what happened last night.
0: Hey, Paulie, Cleary was favourite, I think, on the book for Man of the Match. How many got on board that?
2: Yep. Yeah. Yeah, he was favourite for a reason, because the bookies weren't willing to risk him, and he was very popular in that market as well. So, yeah, Cleary man of the match, that collected. I think there was another power play, Cleary or Cameron Munster to score a try, and either team to win by 1-12. That was paying around $3.80, I think, and that also came in. So there were, even though Brian Tuttle didn't score, there are a number of power plays and a number of same-game multi that did come in.
0: All right, shall we look ahead? Shall we look ahead? Yes. Teamless out yesterday for Super Rugby. We've got the two big clashes, the Hurricanes and the Crusaders, the Blues and the Chiefs. Paulie?
2: Yeah, let's have a look at the Hurricanes and the Crusaders first. Of course, Hurricanes don't have a hell of a lot to play for here. They've already got top spot wrapped up, got a bow tied around it. So they are resting a whole heap of players. Reuben Love, Billy Proctor, Peter Larkai, Asafo Omua, all being rested by the Hurricanes. Although, they do welcome back their halfback, Cam Roygaard, but they are out at $3.80, the Hurricanes, this weekend against the Crusaders, who are $1.25. 12.5-point favourites, the Crusaders. Jeez. $3.80 has attracted
0: 12,
2: a bit of money.
0: 12.5-point favourites?
2: 12.5-point favourites, the Crusaders. Mm. The plus 12.5 on the Hurricanes has seen a bit of money over the last 24 hours. And also $3.80 on the Hurricanes, who have been the class team of the competition, I guess you could say. That's also attracted attention. And the other big game, the Chiefs and the Blues, Chiefs now into $1.42. The Blues out to $2.80. Once again, punters thinking that $2.80 is a pretty good bet. Blues really do need to win that game if they want to hold on to third spot, and the Chiefs are in the same sort of position as the Hurricanes. They they're locked in second place on the ladder, so they can't go up or down, and they'll be looking forward to week one of the finals, in about 10 days' time.
0: Now, there is some basketball too coming up, mates. That is that last game. Might be the last game. They might level it up. Game 6, OKC and the Spurs. Thunder with a big win yesterday, 127.

0: 7-1-14.
1: Yes, yes. A lot of talk about how the game was officiated. Mm. I'll leave that to others to ponder. But Game 6, Spurs need to win this if they are to force a Game 7 in the Western Conference Finals. They are a $1.60 favourite back at home in San Antonio. The Thunder are out at $2.35. They're 3.5-point favourites, the Spurs. The game total set at 219.5. They went well past that yesterday, didn't they, in Game 5. So there's been more money on the overs and a bit of money on Spurs at $1.60 to hopefully force a Game 7 as the New York Knicks sit in wait, recuperating, just sitting back and enjoying what's going on. And they are still $3.30, the next to win the NBA championship for this season.
0: Big news for the NBA with New York in the mix. Thanks, Paulie. We appreciate you. We'll catch up with you one last time tomorrow, mate. Have a great Thursday.
1: Yeah, right. Cheers, boys, and I promise I'll have a better tip for you tomorrow.
0: Okay, buddy. Nah. We always trust your judgment, Paulie. You've been on a great roll lately, and it's the Alphabet Day tomorrow as well, so maybe Paulie's tip could make it into the Alphabet. Thanks to the TAB, a $100 bonus catch multi goes every Friday out of the show, and if your leg is included, then you get to share in any potential winnings. We better get to a short break. Sammy Ackerman will have sports news headlines after this, and we'll also catch up with Rick and Chappie, see what's coming up after 9 a.m.
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4: Hey, Staffy, has anyone mentioned that if the Crusaders finish third, then they could still host one of the semi-finals and even the final, depending on other results? 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

0: laughs and unserious takes as we cover the big stories with friends and occasionally experts. 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
15: Minutes to nine on Sport Nation. You're with Scotty and Izzy for breakfast, Sammy and the Alpha as well. It's time for some sports news headlines. Thanks to Night and Day. I've got it when you want it at Night and Day. And New South Wales

0: 57th minute. It was all Queensland up until that stage, but the blue wave just proved too much. They kept over running into each other, tripping up themselves, passing the ball to nobody. They did everything they could to lose that, New South Wales, but they found a way to win. Geez, imagine if they play well, what it could be. But I tell you what, play like that again, it is easily 2-1 to Queensland in this series. So don't worry, Queensland fans, you're still favourites for this. You guys just get Origin, right? This is how it works. You guys just get Origin. But Kalyn Ponga has said that he's not proud of what happened, and basically said multiple times, to quote, shit happens. He can't do much about it. He felt terrible for letting the team down. The coach of the side, Billy Slater, has said that he's got no problems with the send-off, doesn't want to talk about it, wants to move on. So all the Queensland fans who want to hold on to this, just understand that those involved are ready to move on. So maybe you should too. Just accept a loss that you should have won. Trust me, New South Wales fans know all about that. Games that you lose that you should have won. 1-0 to the good guys in Origin so far. Heading now into cricket. Interrupting stumps of fact. New Zealand 361 for 5 at stumps on day 1 of the one-off 4-day test against Ireland. Centuries to Russian Ravindra, 121 he scored, and Tom Blundell was there as stumps were drawn at 142, not out Dean Foxcroft in his debut alongside him at 38. Great to have Foxy on the show today and hear what it means to him to get that black baggy for the first time. Great chat. You can get that wherever you find your podcasts or anywhere on the Sport Nation app as well. And in tennis, an upset at the French Open, which has been au revoir to the defending Australian Open champion, Elena Rybakina. Surprising loss to Ukrainian tennis star Yulia
1: Ostapenko.
2: Yeah.
0: Of course, and she's great. So a great result there to progress through. Some other good results if you're a tennis fan as well. There's some interesting wins. Zverev gets up in straight sets in the second round, and the men's Fonseca coming from two sets down to win there against Ruby.
1: Sorry, I've lost you there. Which one are we talking about?
0: Keep up, Robbie. Yes, this is a professional sports station.
1: Prismic of Croatia.
2: Yeah,
0: that guy. So, yep, lots happening in the world of tennis for sure. Novak Djokovic dropped a set, but he's through in four as well. He was taking on Roya. A great result there. And Rafa is going well at the French Open. Spaniard 27th seed Rafa Yoda, and he's at 1-3, but Robbie not happy about this. Robbie's not happy. He's the fourth favourite in the bookie race.
1: It's not that I'm not happy. I just don't understand why he's fourth favourite when he's played two Grand Slams in his life. And he got to the second round of the Australian Open, and now he's at the French Open, and they're like, yeah, he's Spanish, he's probably good.
2: Clay court specialist.
1: Yeah.
0: He's Spanish, he's rougher, we need one up there, that's how it works.
1: In fairness, everyone below Jannik Sinner, but also Zverev and Djokovic, then you're just guessing at that point. It's just like, oh, they're playing, they could win.
0: Lazy old bookies just looking at people's names and just having a random stat. It's tennis. You've got to take these names seriously. It is that is your Sports News headlines brought to you by Night and Day. $5 Mount Cook, Ease and Cream, Deluxe Shake, $5 every day in May.
2: Thank you very much, Sammy. Izzy and I get to set you homework as well, because you like to set us homework. Do we get to set you homework?
0: Oh, imagine if it worked that way. It doesn't.
2: All right, well, I'll shelve that idea. Not the first time I've had to park an idea.
0: Of course, I'll take your homework.
2: Moving on, because Chappie's in here, more than a Chappie.
3: That's my dear. How are we?
2: Yeah, good man. What's going up on the show today?
3: We're going to have some, unlike Sam Ackman, some unbiased, very balanced analysis of the State of Origin last night. Have Anthony Gelling on to discuss that. So no doubt it'll be well-researched.
0: The Queensland
2: Turn
0: fan.
2: Turn his mic off.
3: Be well-researched. There'll be no bias.
2: Yes.
3: Serious balance to it.
2: Mm-hmm.
3: So Anthony Gelling is going to join us about quarter past nine. Tim Bateman to preview the Hurricanes Crusaders after 10. And I caught up with...
2: Is he going to be doing that preview from a float tank in one of his own studios?
3: I actually did ask if we can do that. I don't know where Brian got to with that. Okay. So
4: I have a chat to him about all of that, because it's such an amazing story. A studio he's just launched in Australia. Like, it's an athlete that is doing great things outside of the arena. It's amazing.

0: Are you trying to get another freebie out of this? Or
1: this is how the show works.
2: No, I'm trying to
0: have you invested in this business?
2: My good friend. No, I've got no skin in the game. Other things, yes. And you'll know.
0: What's the koha you're trying to get out of this one, Digger?
1: He's trying to do something for you.
2: No koha. No koha. Just do it.
1: Anyway, what else you got coming up, Chad?
3: There's a shootout in the mount, though.
0: Just walk out the front door, eh? And I caught up with Kirsty Coventry, the boss of the IOC, last Friday, and Katie Sadlier, who heads the Commonwealth Games Federation, so we'll play those chats as well. Kirsty Coventry, who thinks that athletes shouldn't get paid to go to the Olympic Games, which is causing quite a stir on social media.
1: She's adamant about that, aren't they?
0: Caught me off guard how adamant she was about it.
1: I think she's a forceful person. Did you get that impression?
0: Mate, I very much, you know what it's like going into interviews, you anticipate what the answer might be so that you know what your follow-up's going to be.
1: Sure.
0: And I very much thought she'd do the, oh, look, it's an ongoing conversation. And, you know, prepared for a follow-up of, okay, how often is that conversation happening? Will it happen under your tenure? That sort of thing. And she was like, not going to happen. Honestly, I'd stop myself from laughing.
1: Yeah. I love those moments. See, the best of that was Robbie Deans used to be really good at that, interviewing Robbie Deans.
0: Yeah.
1: And Robbie just knew to give you the one-word answer because he'd know you can scramble for your next question.
0: Oh, like Rob Penny did really professionally yesterday.
1: Was there another professional press conference yesterday? I missed it, mate, to be honest with you. I've got about a million better things to do than a rugby press conference.
0: Look, don't
1: we all? I see Henry's moved into the studio already. This is very early doors. So, what are you doing, Hennis?
4: Just got to supervise us.
1: What are you doing there?
4: I actually can't hear you now because Robbie's got the settings.
1: Yeah, he turns me down most days. What are you doing here? Why have you sat
4: producing
1: down?
4: Producing Rick and Javi from 9 to 12.
1: It's 8:41.
4: Yeah, but I'm just making sure this goes swimmingly.
1: Oh, you're in charge of the cross chat as well?
4: Yeah, of course.
1: That is just some in-depth producing from you.
0: Someone has to get me in line.
4: Someone, yeah.
1: Are you worried that

0: People are trying.
1: Chappy. Looking forward to the show. 9 to 12, it's Rick and Chappy here on Sport Nation, the Kiwi voice of sport. Thanks for that, Chappy. We're going to take a short break, and then it is our usual plumbing of
2: feels like
1: the
2: a Friday.
1: Depths of despair when we go into Just the Tips.
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18: Are we going to get humped up enough to make some bad decisions?
19: And perhaps play a little game called Just the Tip. Just for a second, just to see how it feels.
13: Just the Tips.
2: Yeah, buddy!
1: Yeah. Okay.
0: Mm. All right.

0: Right, where are we at here?
1: Well, we've had some updates, specifically last night's game.
0: Oh, yeah.
1: Which,
2: yes, boy.
1: Izzy picked New South Wales and Scotty picked Queensland.
0: Oh. Well, 20-0 up, I was feeling pretty good about that, wasn't
1: I?
3: Yeah. Caelan Point.
4: And I support Queensland too, so.
1: Oh, okay.
2: Smart bag.
1: Oh, yeah. So that margins out to 6. And we've still got Women's Origin tonight, which may as well have just been part of this week's Just the Tips. So I can just stay there and wait.
4: Oh, who do I take?
1: Who do you think is going to win tonight?
4: I took New South Wales, didn't I?
0: I put Queensland, I'm sure.
1: Okay, so it's the other way around.
0: Oh, is it?
1: Yeah.
0: Okay. Well, that's a challenging start. It's Just the Tips today, isn't it?
1: I can't even
0: remember the tip we made last week.
1: So which one do you want?
0: No. I'll stay. We've made our picks.
1: Okay, that's a good one.
4: We've
1: made our picks. All right, okay. Super Rugby.
4: 2-1's better than 3-0.
1: Crusaders. Hurricanes.
4: Oh, Sumo, what are you going to do?
0: No, Will Jordan. No, less defying Anuku. I'm going to take the Hurricanes.
4: Crusaders.
1: Reds. Drew. Oh, nope.
0: Reds for me. Did you just say 1-0? I tell you what, if
4: what
0: I'm into you on Monday if I win that tip.
4: Yeah, it is Monday.
0: I'm going to do a 3-hour show on that victory.
1: Tuesday.
4: I'm not here, so you be doing it by yourself. Anyway, sorry.
0: Are you going to make a tip here on the Reds drew before the show runs out of time?
4: I'll take Reds. 2. So 3, 2, 1.
0: 10.
4: I'll take 11.
1: Count down and just wait. Oh, Brumbies, Moana.
0: Oh, Brumbies for me. Oh.
4: Brumbies. Oh, okay. Brumbies.
0: Yep.
4: 3, 2, 1.
0: 20.
4: 15.
2: That's how Anders.
1: Chiefs, Blues.
0: Oh, it's tough. This is so tough. I want to believe the Blues are capable here. I really do. But I'm going to take the mana.
4: Yeah, I'm going to take the Chiefs.
1: All right.
4: And I'm going to take the Chiefs.
1: Now, since Izzy's leading, I'm giving Sumo the luxury. Izzy, you have to say a number and then Scotty gets to decide under or over.
0: Okay.
4: What are we playing? Tiddlywinks?
1: Yeah.
4: Okay.
0: Rob's making the rules.
4: I will go 8.
0: Hey, I'll go unders on that.
1: Okay.
0: Well, I think it might be a 3-point game, that one.
1: 8 or more, 1 to 7. Force Waratahs.
0: Yuck. It's in Perth, I believe.
4: I think the Force.
0: Yeah, I'm going to do the same. So, Iz, give us a number.
4: I think it'll be close. I'll take 8 again, please. Yeah.
0: I'll take unders.
1: Okay.
4: Yep.
1: All right.
4: Nice.
1: To the NRL, Sharks Manly tomorrow night.
0: Oosh. Oh, this is tough for me.
1: No Nicho Hynes. Blake Brayley probably backing up, you would expect.
0: I think I'll take Manly in this one.
4: Yeah, I'm going to take Manly too. I'm going to take Fosball.
0: Give us a number.
4: I will go 6.
0: I'll take overs.
1: Okay, Knights Eels.
0: This is another yuck game. Knights. This is another yucky game. But I'll also. Actually, I'm going to.
1: Ponga only played 57 minutes. Might back up.
4: Yeah.
0: Is Ponga allowed to play?
1: Yeah.
2: Easy to see.
1: He didn't get banned.
4: No Moses.
0: Tough for the Eels here. I think I'll take them. Surprise package.
1: Okay.
4: Take Eels? Okay.
0: Yeah.
1: All right. Tigers, Bulldogs.
0: What's happened to
4: Tigers.
0: The Tigers?
4: Tigers. Nah, they're fine. They're just finding their way.
1: Carousel back, Buller back, Twal back.
4: Mancini in the centres.
1: Yeah,
4: I'll take
1: back.
4: Tigers. Tigers, yeah.
0: I'm with you. Give us the numbers.
4: I'll take Tigers 12.
0: I'll definitely take unders on that.
4: Okay.
1: Storm Roosters.
4: Roosters.
0: Yeah, Roosters for me.
4: Roosters. And I'll take... I feel like I'm being led down a
0: this
4: trap
0: is actually
4: here.
0: A much better way to do this, by the way. Mm. It'll be my turn I'll next week to start.
1: Well, yeah.
4: Mm. I'll take 10.
0: I'll take the unders.
1: Okay. Broncos, Dragons.
0: Oh, that's the Broncos.
1: Oh, okay.
4: Broncos. Do we need a margin?
3: I'll take 14.
0: Actually, I'll take unders.
1: Oh.
0: There you go.
1: Okay. Raiders, Cowboys.
4: Tough one. Where are the Raiders at? Where are the Raiders
0: at? That is the million-dollar question. Where are they at? I'll take the Cowboys here.
4: Yeah. No, I'll take the Raiders. Yeah. Take the Raiders. Okay. Drew one.
1: And Panthers against
4: Strange
1: the
4: off a performance
1: Wars.
4: To be confident.
0: Yeah, no, I'm going to say the Wars. I'm just going to do it. If not now, when?
1: Gunners.
4: Panthers.
1: Thank you.
4: I think Panthers. Yep.
1: Yeah. Nice. Okay. I like it.
0: I can't bet against them.
1: Valladolid. Sevens.
0: Oh, my God.
1: Men's.
4: South Africa.
0: Yeah, I hate to say I agree with that, to be honest.
1: Okay. Yep. Women's.
0: Yep. Ferns.
4: New Zealand.
1: Okay.
0: Yep.
1: ANZ Premiership. Quick Blitz. Magic against the Stars.
0: Stars?
4: Stars.
1: Mm. Okay. Stars. Pulse Tactics.
0: Big game.
4: Tactics.
0: Yeah, tactics for me.
1: Mm. Steel Mystics.
4: Steel.
0: Yeah. I'll take the Mystics.
1: Yeah.
0: Tough place to play, but I'll take the Mystics.
1: Yeah. All right. And, shall be revisited on some day.
0: On some day. Yeah, of course, a long weekend this weekend, King's birthday weekend. So hopefully the weather's going to cooperate with you wherever you are in the Motu. What are you up to for the rest of the day, Israel Dagg?
4: I'm going to go for a run with the wife after this. And then I've got a meeting at 12. And then I'm going to take the son down to the local park. No game this weekend. I think we'll do some training. We'll work on his speed off the ground.
0: Awesome,
4: you know,
0: down-ups.
4: Been a bit of a log lying on ground at the moment. So get him on his feet, get him working. And I might do some evasion with him as well. I'm not one of those parents to put a lot of pressure on my son, but today's the day where I'm going to push him right to the very end.
0: Are you going to break him with some Henny Mullers as well to finish?
4: 80-60-40s. I'm going to take him back to where it all started,
0: Bronx.
4: Where it all began for Gordon Titchens and Dagg at Blake Park.
0: Are you going?
4: Are you going
0: to Gordon Titchens Field?
4: And I'm going to make him feel like Nigel Hunt on the 80-60-40 when you actually absolutely hating life. So that'll be me. Yep, getting him doing it.
0: Well, that's going to create a love for the game for life, isn't it? Absolutely torturing a bloke on Sir Gordon Titchens Field. Not for the first time. Ackerman,
4: well,
0: what are you up to today?
4: I want him to know exactly why I can't walk and why my body's in bits. I want him to understand that Daddy went through the ringer here, so you need to feel a bit of what I felt.
0: I'll tell you what, Daddy went through the ringer here is a great name for a country song. Daddy went through the ringer here. I might write that up for you. That could be our music
5: review. And then we'll analyse it.
0: Said he went through the ringer here. The new country hit from Israel Dagg. What are you up to, Ackerman? Are you planning a show for tomorrow?
5: Yeah, that's what I'll probably spend most of my day doing,
0: nice.
5: Planning a show. And just get in touch with all the Queensland fans who hit me up at half time but went quiet at full time. Just make sure they're okay. Just a welfare check on them.
0: That's fair. Well, I know what Robbie's up to, and we can't talk about that on radio. So he's fun doing that, Rob. Rarity's moved in. And Henry's back as well. So it's all go here. Rick and Chappie next. Today's been a random show. Wowee.
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0: To quote the great Ray Warren, the biggest comeback since Lazarus. New South Wales down 20-0. Come back and win that 22-20. A win for the good guys at State of Origin 1 last night and sets up the series beautifully. Welcome into Sport Nation Mornings with Rick and Chappie. And Chappie, it was a great Origin. It was one that I think, as I said, sets up the series beautifully. Lots of talking points. Be interested to see how many changes there are, might be, for Origin 2. And what sort of book they throw at Kalyn Ponga? Because being Origin, I'm picking just enough to make sure he's back for Origin 2.
1: Well, first of all, it's modern to everyone. He hasn't been charged, so he'll get I think it's 30% of his match fee.
0: Is that it?
1: That's about it. Yeah.
0: Wow. Origin, different levels. If you shoulder charge somebody in the side of the head in the NRL, how many weeks do you reckon you're getting?
1: Well, so Henners and I were talking about that earlier in the office. This whole, why are you sending him off? It's Origin. So yeah. I didn't realise Origin had different laws to rugby league.
0: Well, it shouldn't. You're right. But over the years, it's been proven that it does. The way it's refereed is different to the way the club game's refereed.
1: Which in itself is a discussion, right?
0: Yeah,
1: and
0: totally.
1: Obviously, we've been talking all morning about this Kalyn Ponga incident, and I think I've come to the conclusion that I'm okay with it. I think, you know, it's a shoulder. Ashley Klein didn't really, I think, know if it was head on head or shoulder on head. He seemed a bit unsure about why he was actually doing it, and Ponga and Munster were pointing to Ponga's face, saying, "Look, he should actually have to go for an HIA as well because it's a head on head contact." Obviously, another resulting match review committee charge or lack thereof. What I want to, I suppose, throw out there is this also though, because of how we feel about rugby now, where anything to do with above the shoulder in rugby is at least a sin binning, if not a red card, because of the whole red card review, that now when it does happen, we're kind of just, oh, okay.
0: Yeah, well, it's interesting you say that, actually, because I was just thinking, how is head-on-head any better than shoulder charge to head, especially if you've led with the head and you're instigating the tackle?
1: I can never understand that. If anything, it's more dangerous because you're putting both players at risk.
0: Yeah.
1: It's like, I don't understand that at all. I'm baffled by that.
0: Yeah, and when he was going, but it was head on head. It's like, so?
1: Yeah.
0: That doesn't mean it's not a sending off.
1: If anything, yeah, you should be concerned that you're running in head first.
0: Yeah. It's like how they changed the tackle law in the NFL to stop players leading with their head, right? It was for exactly the same reason. So, like, if there's accidental head-on-head contact, like I would point you towards, we talked about this in the office yesterday, the Daniel Lennett-Brown red card that's been given a four-week suspension. For me, it was a yellow, and that was it. I couldn't believe he got 4 weeks because he was bent at the knees as much as you can, and then the player, and he was braced for the tackle when the ball carrier lowered his level into the tackle, right? And that was head on head. For me, that's football contact. That's an accident. It happens. It's two big units running at each other and trying to knock each other over. But this was, you're deliberately trying to take the guy out, and you've led with your head.
1: Well, and I think that's kind of the argument with Ponga, is was he actually bracing himself? How much does he was the last man come into it? Should that be a factor as the defender? I just think that now rugby and league are officiating the game. Rugby, obviously, in particular, where you have to go for sentencing at Guantanamo Bay if you have a above-the-shoulder tackle.
0: Yeah.
1: That we're at the stage now as fans or as followers of the game that anything above shoulder is just now an automatic, at least, sin bin. Whether it then should be the next step of you've been sent off, the theatre of origin and the stage that it is performed on, whether that should be a factor, given the fact that so few players are actually sent off in origin. But the more I watch, I'm kind of like, yeah, probably. It probably isn't a sending off. But I, as I say, I wonder if that's because I watch rugby, where in rugby, that's just, yep, red card, see you later.
0: Yeah, well, and the other thing too, and Brian mentioned this out in the office, how many times in the NRL each weekend do you see a winger or, you know, somebody defending on the outside use their shoulder to take a player over the byline to stop the sideline to stop a try in the corner, right? I mean, a shoulder charge is a shoulder charge, and if a shoulder charge is illegal in the game, then that should be punished.
1: Yeah, I think it's more, though, this duty of care and safety of players where anything now above the shoulder, that's just it. Like, see you later. Whether it's intentional or not, whether, like in Caelan Ponga, you are potentially bracing yourself, given the smaller player, arguably, the state of the game, the last man, I think we're kind of just now at a... It's almost like a blanket rule, right? Where anything to do with the head, see you later. That's it. You're off.
0: Yeah, I mean, trying to make wasn't necessarily this Ponga situation, but it was just in general in rugby league, the shoulder charge has been outlawed. It's a penalty.
1: Mm.
0: So if you're shoulder charging somebody to knock them over the sideline, whether they score a try or not, shouldn't that be a penalty?
1: Yeah, and I suppose the other interesting thing with Klein was he almost overruled the bunker, right? He was saying, no, I think it's way worse than this. And so then there's a greater discussion here of what's the actual point of the bunker.
0: Yeah. Henry Lee wants to come in on this.
2: Yeah, I was just going to literally say that, Chappie, that the transcript from the sort of discussion with the bunker sort of suggests that the bunker was saying that it was just a 10 in the bin.
1: Yeah.
2: And that Ashley Klein's actually overruled the bunker, which... In NRL, you actually don't see that often at all. It's normally the ref just lets the bunker come in and say, this is an obstruction, and this is it. And Ashley Klein just goes, yeah, this is the decision made. Whereas actually he's basically said, I get that, mate. I know what you're saying, but this is an illegal play.
0: Yeah.
2: So he's overruled him.
0: Yeah, I mean, to your point, given that he made that call, I mean, the only thing that stops it being a penalty try, I think, is the fact that there was another player involved in the tackle, right?
1: Mm.
0: And Richard has very much said the same thing on the 8833, the Signet Powerbank text machine. He said, lads, the bunker was saying sin bin and Klein saw the footage and overruled them. So he watched on the big screen and overruled them. The issue for Ponga is that Koala was already being tackled and he ran in with no arms and hit him directly in the head. It was head on head initially, but the side view shows his shoulder going straight to the head. The charging decisions were changed a few years ago, so rep games don't affect the NRL games as much. Mm. Ponga got a grade 2, which would be a suspension in the NRL.
1: Correct.
0: Thanks, Richard, for your text. So, yeah, there you go. That is the case. We're keen to hear from you on Origin. Deep South Mark pointing out Ponga's just doing what his coach did when he played fullback, and we've talked about that as well. I'm trying to remember the game. I think it was the Cronulla Sharks, and it was a preliminary final against the Storm. And Billy, I can't remember who the winger was, but Billy Slater shoulder charged somebody over in the over the sideline in the act of scoring a try, which should have been a binning for Billy, a suspension, and a penalty.
1: Which,
0: and none
1: point,
0: of those things were given.
1: Yeah, which to your point earlier, that's the NRL's now obviously changed that. Billy Slater's been retired a long time.
0: Mm.
1: That it's if there is no arms in the tackle, it's at least a penalty, if not more, particularly if they are going for a try scoring opportunity. Maybe the better lenience around Ponga might have been sin bin and a penalty try, given the fact that he was the last man there. But Klein seemed adamant that it was shoulder to head contact, which goes back to your original point of why is shoulder to head worse than head on head? Why is that a separate issue?
0: It's
1: still contact with the head. So based on that argument, then are we saying that shoulder to head is worse than arm to the head, or is arm to the head worse than shoulder to head? Where's the line here, or is it just a blanket rule of anything to do with the head, which it should be? Let's preface that anything hitting the head, there needs to be discipline around this, because player welfare and health and safety, as we've seen with legal charges and the wellness of retired players in particular, that needs to be at the absolute forefront of this and the paramount of this discussion. But there needs to, I think, just the waters are a bit muddy here.
0: Yeah, waters are very muddy on that. And we're going to get a former professional rugby league footballer on shortly to talk about this and get his take. You may know him as Jello. He is a Maroon, so it'll be interesting to get his take. See if he's got the eye patch off this morning.
1: I'm sure he'll be a lot more balanced than Sam Ackerman was this morning.
0: Yes, Sam Ackerman's like the fat kid on the seesaw, right? There is no balance, it's just down at one end. So we'll do that. We'll catch up with Jello. We're also
1: shots fired.
0: We're also going to talk to Tim Bateman about the Hurricanes Crusaders coming up this weekend and all those players with their feet up in the last round of Super Rugby round robin. We'll do that. And Chappie, we've got a few other chats as well that you've been working on.
1: just very quickly,
0: yep.
1: Can I ask, if people are texting through about this Ponga argument, can you put at the bottom of your text who you support instead of Origin?
0: Yeah, good idea.
1: Because I'd like to just know if there is...

0: at least a bias here, whether you're on the seesaw or not. Yeah, I caught up with Kirsty Coventry, who's the boss of the International Olympic Committee, last Friday. You might have seen some clips going around on social media, her being very adamant about where she stands on the payment of athletes, which is a topic we've discussed on the show before with the likes of Rob Keeler from Global Athletes. Sam Dakin, obviously, is a friend of the show, is very strong on this, so it's been getting shared around social media. But it was a 7-minute interview, so we'll catch up with Kirsty and also Katie Sadlier, who is the head of the Commonwealth Games Federation, about where they're at with not only Glasgow in a couple of months' time, but also that potential bid for Auckland hosting in 2034 as well. I've also had an idea.
1: Okay.
0: Question for you.
1: Yep.
0: You're a football fan, obviously. You're going to be part of our coverage here on Sport Nation throughout the World Cup. There was the immortalisation, I suppose it is, isn't it, of Scott McTominay's overhead kick being put on the 20-quid note. Question for you, question for the listeners, 8833. If you could immortalise a moment in the history of New Zealand sport on a banknote, and maybe the severity of the grand scale of it is dependent on which note it is on, 5 through 100, obviously, what would it be?
1: You know what? I actually thought this, and Brian and I have talked about this in the past, is that what is the greatest thing that any New Zealander has ever done in terms of a physical feat? And I kind of think it's Ed Hillary knocking off Everest. Eh? Knocked the bastard off, the first one to do it, 1953. How is that on the 5 and not on the 100? Because surely that is the biggest achievement ever.
0: What I find interesting, speaking of the $5 note, interesting is talking with young Henry.
1: Mm.
0: How old are you, Henry? 22?
1: 12.
0: 21. Other way around. Finding out that Henry doesn't actually know who's on the various notes in New Zealand apart from the fiver. Because, quote, I don't use cash.
1: Right.
0: Must be nice.
1: Cashless society. Eh? There you go. He's just a kid that lives on credit.
0: Concerning. Very concerning.
2: It was a history lesson this morning, wasn't it?
1: Yeah, it was. Yeah, yeah. And what did Kate Shepherd do?
2: She's an activist. She's a woman's activist for New Zealand.
0: She got the women.
2: And she's
0: vote.
2: She's also the voter. Yeah, I know. I'm trying to tell you that it's the Kate Shepherd Cup in football as well. I know that for a fact in New Zealand football.
0: Okay.
2: And she's got the woman the vote in New Zealand as well.
0: And she invented the pie.
2: Yes.
1: Yeah, the shepherd's
2: and
1: pie.
2: The pie.
0: The shepherd's pie.
2: She didn't know the shepherd's pie. Grow up. Grow up.
0: Got him.
1: What do you reckon? On the Signet Power Bank text machine, 8833, the greatest moment in New Zealand sport, or which moment in New Zealand sport should be memorialised on our currency after Scott McTominay's overhead kick against the Danes to get Scotland to a World Cup was put on the Scottish bank £20 note. I want to hear from you, 8833, on that. When we come back, though, Jello's going to join us. We'll talk Origin.
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13: You're on Sport Nation Mornings with Rick and Chappie at 20 past 9 on your Thursday morning. Plenty of texts coming through on the Signet Powerbank text machine. 8833 is the number. Two things. We have been talking a State of Origin. We've been talking the Ponga sending off and what you make of that. We've also been talking about Scott McTominay, the Scottish footballer whose overhead kick against Denmark to qualify Scotland for their first World Cup since 1998 has been immortalised on the Bank of Scotland £20 note. So Chappie's idea is which New Zealand sporting moments should be immortalised on our currency, Chappie, and plenty of texts in on this one.
14: I really like the amount of love that we're getting for Stephen Donald's kick, although yes. I think we can isolate this more. Just the torso, just the tight jersey.
13: Well, and I think this comes down to what was the bigger achievement, kicking the goal or getting that jersey on that was two sizes too small?
14: Or Ted managing to actually track him down.
13: Yeah, managing to find him, get him some cell coverage in whitebait country.
14: Michael Campbell covering his face with his cap as he wins the 2005 US Open. Great shout there from Rory.
13: Yeah, that is a good shout. I do like that. And I do like this one as well that has come through from Irish John. Jesus, is that Henry the same age as his shoe size? Thank you, Irish John, for involving our producers in your text messaging. Thanks very much, Henry. Loving that one. Another man that we all know and love is Jello. He joins us now to talk State of Origin. And Jello, just before we start, have you been the Maroon eye patch for this chat or have you got it firmly stuck on?
15: No, I have, mate. I'm looking at it with two eyes.
13: Okay.
15: Two very tired eyes. It was a late night last night, wasn't it?
14: I was going to ask you, Jelly, were you like me? You turned it off at half time and then had dreams of Queensland winning 96-18, or was that just me specifically?
15: Well, mate, I dozed off at half time and I had this terrible dream that Kalyn Ponga got sent off with 20 to go.
14: Not a dream, bro.
13: It's not a dream, brother. It's not a dream.
15: I couldn't shake it. But no, I got myself up early this morning. Got to the gym because game two's coming. We got to reload. We got to go again. Because man, it's frustrating to watch. Like Queensland did enough in that game to win it in the first half. Second half was a matter of come out and just park the bus in football terms, lads. Just come out and just see the game out. The only chance they had.

0: had for New South Wales was when Ponga got sent off, and then they almost butchered it again.
1: Mm.
0: I mean, James Tedesco with, what was it? I think they were a try behind,
1: yep.
0: And they had that little shift play, and he threw that horrible pass out to Olakau'atu, and I thought, oh man, they've blown it. And I'm thinking, Dylan Edwards, like, get your boots ready for game two, son. But, yep. The fact that he scored that try, you can't drop him now, can you?
2: Wow.
0: I thought his positioning, he was a little bit out of play. Sam Walker got him with a grubber. Cam Munster got him with a grubber on the other side. It was just looking too easy, and it looked like he was the one out of place each time. And then after he threw that pass, I thought, oh, they got it. They got to bin him.
2: Yeah, it's
0: but, what do you do now? What do you do?
2: Yeah, it's interesting you say that, because we're in the office talking about this, and I said, you know who I'd drop if I was New South Wales? And Marcus said Laurie Daly, which wasn't helpful. No.
1: Well, he's not wrong.
2: No. James Tedesco, though, because I thought, I mean, he scored that late try, right, and people will remember that, but he was horrible up until that point, and Dylan Edwards would...

0: I think so. I think you got to leave him there. But it's tough because Laurie Daly, he's a wild card. You don't know what's going on.
1: But Laurie Daly doesn't know what's going on.
0: The composure of the two coaches, like, Billy just looks so focused, so in control. He knows what he's doing. Laurie Daly walked out at halftime and they gave him one of those, like, in the tunnel interviews. And he said, what did he say? He said, oh, you know, the back three just need to hold the ball. And, the back three repeated himself again. And then he just looked lost. And every time they do the shot of the coach's box, he just had his head in his hands the whole time. The only time I saw a smile was when Tedesco scored that try. But, I just feel like a lot of people, a lot of the New South Welshmen, a lot of the everyone in the vicinity just doesn't have that much faith in the bro.
2: What about Kalyn Ponga then, Jolly? We've talked about his opposite. I'm still unsure on where I stand. I'm leaning towards, I think it was the right call purely for the sake of player safety. And I know that player welfare is something that you're very passionate about. Where did you fall on the Ponga decision?
0: I don't think it warranted a send-off. I think it was a high tackle, and there were several high tackles in that game. None of them were send-offs. I don't think that should have been a send-off. If you look at what Pong is doing when he comes across, he gets there early, and he's planting his feet. He's stationary when Kohler runs into him. And he braces himself for the impact, and he turns his head away, and he gets his eyebrow on the back of his head. So his ear's bleeding, and Kohler's eyebrow's bleeding. You compare that to Joseph Suaalii couple years before when he's gone like a missile, like straight through Reece Walsh, like KO'd him. Like, this was completely different. And I don't think it should have been a send-off. With the stakes of the game and the moment, you know, I don't think it was going to be a try because he was getting tackled anyway, but a yellow card would have been, I think that would have been fitting because, you know, the bro's on the ground, he's KO'd, he had to go off. HIA. So fair enough. I think a yellow card would have been fair, but not a send off. And you have to. I know you say the rules are the rules, but in State of Origin, like, a little bit more is let go. So there was some high shots penalised in that game. Two of them come off the back of challenges. Where in the NRL, the ref would have called those straight away. So, you know, it's not the same rules for Origin. And Freddie Fittler said it himself. He said, "I bleed blue, but I'm adamant that that is not a send off."
2: Should it be right. Should it be different rules for Origin then, Jello?
0: It's the same rules, but it's
2: the interpretation
0: associated a little bit different.
2: Right.
0: Yeah, the interpretation. So you see it with the six agains. It wasn't as many six agains last night.
2: Which was great.
0: It's great. That's exactly how the game should be played.
2: Hmm.
0: Like, just copy paste that to every NRL game. Like, that is the perfect way to referee a game. And it was a great game. Like, the conditions, you couldn't really see it when you're watching how bad the rain was. There was a couple of shots where the rain catches the light and you can see how heavy it was, but that kind of speaks to the errors. With some great defense too, like, both teams came out and they were just whacking each other. I think Queensland were the better of that in the first half, forcing those errors. Kurt Capewell, my goodness, like, pin the medal to that guy's chest. What a man. I think it was, you know, he came up with some really big plays. He stopped a try in the first half. A minute later, he's just got blood, like, pouring out of his eyebrow. He just looked like, if you were to paint a picture of Origin, it's Kurt Capewell in that moment. Mm. But I thought when they started rolling the subs near the back end, I thought, get him off. Like, he's done such a stint. And then when Ponga got sent off, he gets moved out to centre. I felt for him, man. I felt for him because New South Wales went after him. Then it was Katoni Staggs. He got round him a couple of times.

0: other end. But fair play to Capes, man. He's made for that arena.
1: Yeah, Jello, I've got to ask you, what do you think the turning point in this game was? Was it the send-off, or was it Ethan Strange absolutely folding Cameron Munster in half with a massive shot that seemed to lift the entire New South Wales team?
0: That was good, man. They needed that, because if Maroon scored again on that set, that would have been four tries inside the first 20 minutes. That would have been curtains. I think those, if you're a diehard Blues, you would have been walking out the stadium. But that saved them. That kept them within touch, because I think it was three tries in the first 20. New South Wales scored the next try, and that was on the back of an Ethan Strange run as well. Like him just holding the ball, he made a nice little run there that set up that try eventually. I think he was their best player. But I think the turning point was definitely the Kalyn Ponga send. Once a decision was made, you get on with it. It was great. It was great cinema. You know, here's a team that's been in control of the game for most of it. Now they have to hold on for the last 20 minutes. You know, and another team has to come out and score, was it three tries to win the game? And I think with 7 minutes to go, I think there was still a try down. Like, it was so entertaining. It was good to watch. And maybe that is the remedy, you know. Queensland's so good, you just got to take one off and then you've got a real game on your hands.
2: Walking away from this then, Jello, who's going to be most satisfied, who's going to be most concerned out of the two teams?
0: I think New South Wales will be the most concerned, because it wasn't until, you know, it's 13-12 that they kind of had a chance. So if you go back to 13-13, they just looked shut out. They looked like they were lacking ideas a little bit. I think Queensland, it's going to be interesting, because I always say, you know, game one, it's never the same team for game two and three. I'm looking at Queensland. I think if Tom Dearden was there, he's really missing. But it's a real race for him. I think if he was to play, his first game back would be game three. And same for Xavier Coates. I don't think he'd have time to get a game in for Melbourne. He's coming back from an Achilles injury. And they missed him. Both those guys were so missed. I mean, you have Xavier Coates out on the wing. You've got an aerial target that you can kick to every time guaranteed. And he's so safe under the high ball. And that's what cost Queensland last night. Like, Cleary put those bombs up on Jojo Fafita. If he catches one of them, they probably win the game. I think he put down two of them, and then that last bomb, Tedesco getting over hammer for that one. It was good patience. I would say it was good patience by New South Wales. They didn't try to overplay their hand. They just kept putting the bombs up, and that was enough. That was enough to get the result, and they didn't go away from it. And that's hard to do when there's a minute left and you're looking at the scoreboard. Is that temptation to throw it around and try the little chip kick and, you know, the little miracle play that never happened? They just stuck to their structures and came away with the result. So fair play to them, but game two, we go again.
1: Yeah, game two, we go again. Have you got a series prediction from here?
0: Oh, I think Queensland pinch it game two, and then I think it's an absolute annihilation game three over at Suncorp.
2: You're getting $4 for Queensland to win the series, Jello?
0: Ooh, that's not bad. That's not bad. It depends. Have they given a ruling on what's going to happen with Ponga? Is he available for game two?
1: Apparently he is, mate. Apparently that was just a fine. Go figure.
0: Okay. I think that's fair enough. I think it's a fair call. I don't even think he should have been sent off.
1: I thought you took your maroon eye patch off. It feels like you're wearing two of them.
0: No, it's back on. It's back on now.
2: Hey, Jello, this was the first game first time that we saw players who have played for other countries involved in Origin. What did you

0: love Origin, but you know, you chuck a couple of Maldis in there too, they just love it even more. And I think those guys, like the rules that they set up, you can't represent the state if you weren't here before the age of 13. Those guys have done their time. And like, it means something, and you know it means something. And the ones, like, there's guys that are eligible and said, I'm not going to play because I don't feel that way. I think Jerome Hughes might have been one of them. I think he's eligible but chose not to play anyway. So, you know, if it means something, you put your hand up and you represent the state. So, good on them, man. I think it's. I think they were smart with the way they've done the rules. I think it worked really well.
1: If you're coaching New South Wales, you mentioned they've probably got the most to worry about. What changes are you looking at making for Game 2?
0: Oh, man. I think if Latrell's ready, get Latrell back in there. I thought Kohler was okay, but to be honest, I forgot he was even picked. I didn't even realise he was playing until he came up with I think he caught a kick and goal late in the second half before he got KO'd over the sideline. So I thought he was a little bit too quiet. I think if you have Latrell in there, there's a little bit more action down that side of the field. I'm trying to think who was injured. I think you leave the halves as they are. I think if you're going to bring Moses back, you've got to lose Cleary. It's one or the other. I think if you're Laurie Daly, you've got to make a call and pick one. You know, don't pick two. I don't think that works for them. I think you've got to leave Ethan Strange in there, and it's either Cleary or Moses. And sometimes in the past, injuries kind of figure that out for you. You know, there's no guarantee that Cleary will be there for game two. It'll be interesting to see who shows up for Penrith. I've got my eyes on that team list. But they do have the Sunday kickoff, so there's a bit of time in between.
1: Yeah, there is indeed. All right, Jello. Hey, listen, mate, thanks for doing this and having a chat. I know it wouldn't have been easy. A, for the you had to put the tin down because you're at the gym. B, you had to get up early after a late night. And C, you had to talk about a loss. But appreciate you, brother. Thank you.
0: No, appreciate you, boys. Thanks for having me on.
2: Thanks, mate.
1: Yeah, Jello with us, Anthony Gelling, talking State of Origin, and plenty of text coming through on that on 8833. That is the Signet Power Bank text machine. A few people got things to say. Shannon, you asked people to say, which team do you support? Mm. I'm a Queenslander, and the N in the of Queen is capital, and the S is replaced by capital Z. So a Queenslander, but very much New Zealand. I'm a Queenslander fan. Ponga's tackle was head and shoulder contact to the head of Koala, so it's fair to be sent off. There you go. It's a Queensland fan without an eye patch.
2: I think I agree with you there, Shannon. I think because of the way the game is being officiated now, whether that's the right call or not, I think it's more a discussion around the law as opposed to whether it's the accurate or correct call or not. And clearly Ashley Klein thought that it needed to be a sending off. He was so strong about it that he even overruled the bunker, or at least had a conversation with the bunker about overruling, that for him to go, yeah, I get what you're saying, mate, but it's shoulder-to-head contact. It has to be a sending off. And I think that clip of both Ponga and Munster pointing at Ponga's ear and saying, look, there's blood here, that's going to be replayed over and over again on various shows, particularly in Australia, up until Game 2. This is going to continue to be a talking point, and it's now going to create a bigger discussion around, as we just talked about with Jello, is Origin officiated differently? Should it be officiated differently? What's a sending off anymore? Where does player safety come into it? Is it anything to do with the head now is automatically at least a sin bin? Does rugby league need to maybe introduce like unions got, where it's the you're now up for review? I think that would have been a great example of, now it's definitely a sin bin, 10 in the bin, and the bunker's now going to review it. My recommendation as the referee is that it should be a red card, but you make the final call on it.
1: Yeah, it's interesting because the blood on the air thing, I think, in a way, is a red herring, right? Because you can, with the way the head and shoulder are built, you can hit somebody in the head with your shoulder and still get their head contact you in the head. Mm. Right? It's like Tetris, right?
2: But especially
1: like
2: blokes that have got together. No neck.
1: Yeah,
2: as well.
1: Exactly. So there's a couple of others that have come through on this. Irish John saying, Origin obviously doesn't give a crap about concussion, and Origin and the NRL are hypocrites towards concussion, and why didn't the ref enforce the rules? Well, he did, actually, John. I think we've got to give Ashley Klein flowers on that one. And then Aaron has said the Ponga incident was a send-off, sadly. He knocked the dude clean out. Seems only fair that he had to sit out the rest of the game too in the sheds, as his opponent had to do the same. I think Queensland going to win the series from here, though.
2: Yeah, and the further punishment, I think, probably reflects that as well, that it wasn't a running across the field leading with the shoulder looking to take the man out. Ponga clearly, I think even biased New South Wales fans would agree, Ponga was clearly bracing

0: Like, he wasn't leading with the shoulder or anything like that. He was trying to protect both himself, and you would like to think maybe the player as well, whether you agree on that or not.
1: No,
0: who cares?
1: Agree with that,
0: but he was clearly trying to brace himself, right? He wasn't leaning into it. So in the moment, yeah, probably sending off, doesn't need further punishment. Probably not. I think it's an isolated incident.
1: Yeah, it's interesting that you say that. So another text has said, what if the NRL player takes the NRL to court for not protecting the player when the player has been diagnosed with having dementia due to concussion during a rugby league career?
0: And again, player safety now just needs to come into this. And I think maybe that's where Ashley Klein was. He'd say, benefit of the doubt to Ashley Klein here for actually thinking about the impact of it in terms of the incident, as opposed to the actual the force of the shoulder to the head or head to the head, is that we need to be looking after players now. That needs to be such a focus for rugby and for league, and you can get as worked up as you want about it. Player health and welfare is the most important thing out of all of this.
1: Yeah, 100% agree with that. A few other texts that have come through. With this difference in interpretation from NRL to Origin, isn't it giving players license to go hard knowing they'll get away with it and then cause serious injuries to other players? That's from Tony. And Pete has said, these players are professional athletes and should know how to tackle correctly. What is wrong with a mid-rib or legs tackle in that scenario? Ponga got what he deserved, unlike the Walsh one from 2 years ago where he slipped prior to the contact from Suarez. Billy Slater was no angel either. That is from Pete. Appreciate that. Pete, keep your texts rolling through on the Signet Powerbank text machine. 8833 is the number. We're 21 away from 10.
2: 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Six in a row, and the Warriors are flying. A 30-12 win over the Dragons last week has the Waz sitting second on the ladder, but now comes their biggest challenge yet. It's first against second as the Warriors hit the road to take on the table-topping Panthers in a massive clash. Can the Warriors keep the streak alive? 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The Warriors against the Panthers. Kickoff 8:15 Sunday night, live right here on Sport Nation. 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
1: 17 away from 10 o'clock here on Sport Nation. Rick and Chappie with you. To been talking Origin and the Ponga discussion seems to be dominating the send-off. Stephen has said, morning lads, all these so-called experts trying to condone any kind of head contact need their heads reading themselves. It may mean more to them, but how do you think the families will feel if they end up in a wheelchair? All the best from Steve. I mean, you know, we don't have to look that far back to in terms of serious head injuries in this sport. Katoa for Tonga, Melbourne, he's not playing for the Melbourne Storm at all this year. Don't know if he'll ever play again.
0: Yeah, and there was clearly no malicious intent about Kalyn Ponga. Like, you saw his reaction on the field, you saw his reaction afterwards. He was clearly quite emotional about it. Not because he'd been sent off or because he disagreed with it, I think. I think it's more just he felt shit that he'd done that to somebody. And Billy Slater spoke about it at the press conferences afterwards. He got asked about how Ponga was. He said that he was, you know, emotional, he was devastated, he was upset about it as well. You'd like to think that the modern player now understands that hitting someone in the head, it sucks,
1: yeah,
0: because of the long-term damage. And so when it does happen, there's probably a guilt associated with it as well.
1: Yeah, I think that's probably fair. I mean, Ponga himself has said that I'm not proud of it afterwards when he was asked about it. So, you know, he's copped to it as well. I mean, I think the speed that he came across the field at made it look more, because I watched this and went, I didn't think it wasn't intentional that he tried to pull out or anything. I just thought he's gone over there and the pace of the game has caught him out, and he's ended up hitting the bloke in the head with his shoulder.
0: It's an unfortunate footy incident,
1: yeah,
0: is essentially what it is. Billy Slater, the coach of Queensland, got asked about it afterwards as well. Here's what he had to say.
13: We can argue all we want, but it is what it is. Like, this call, I haven't got any problems with it.
14: How's Kalyn?
13: He's okay. Yeah, he obviously, you know, feels he's let his team down, but those things happen in games. You know, they happen really quick. I've played that position. I know how hard it is, and spur of the moment, it's wet out there. Things happen. Like, I thought it was a courageous effort from our players. Like, I'm heartbroken for them. Like, the effort that they put in, you know, they played with so much heart in that last 23 minutes, and New South Wales did a great job. They had to chase the points down, and they got them right at the death. But I'm super proud of our footy team. Yeah, it was a tough night and a tough feeling, but, you know, I thought they played with plenty of spirit.
1: There you go. That was Billy Slater's take. So he didn't have too many qualms, too many complaints about it, did he?
0: Yeah, and I think that's the greater understanding that players and coaches, and you would like to think fans of the game now have, is that player safety has to come first. The severity of it and the resulting repercussions then becomes a greater discussion afterwards, whether there needs to be a punishment, whether there was intent behind it. For example, Kalyn Ponga going shoulder to head, head to head, whatever you want to call it, last night in Origin, isn't as bad as a tip tackle, for example, which is still head contact, right?
1: Yeah.
0: If you look at what that is, it is a player being hit in the, or if you want to go even more, more of a comparison, a swinging arm into someone's head, there's clear intent behind that. There's malice behind that. Whereas Ponga potentially bracing for himself, shoulder to head, head to head, whatever you want to call it, that is a footy moment. Take the punishment for what it is in the game, move on.
1: Yeah, and I hear what you're saying there, but I also think, and this is, I was going to say this to Jello, but didn't get the opportunity, where he said there are a couple of other high shots in the game. A high shot with a swinging arm is not going to do the same damage to an opponent's head as a shoulder charge with your full body weight behind it, right? I think a full shoulder charge with your body weight behind it is going to be more impactful than a swinging arm.
0: Yeah, but I didn't even know if that was a shoulder charge, though.
1: I think it was a shoulder charge. That's how I saw it.
0: See, I see shoulder charge as like actually going into a tackle, leaning with your shoulder. I think Ponga was just bracing himself.
1: Yeah, no,
0: and just did it poorly.
1: Yeah, I disagree. I think he was leading with his shoulder.
0: Okay,
1: and was trying to knock him over the sideline.
0: Okay, if you take your blue eye patch off.
1: No, I mean that's without the blue eye patch. That's what I. As soon as I saw it, I was like, ooh. Yeah, I thought that's exactly what he was trying. I thought he was trying to use the momentum of the attacking player and him coming across the shoulder to send him over the sideline.
0: Surely Kalyn Ponga is a smarter player than that, though, to know that if you're going to lead with the shoulder when you're the last defender, that you're going to get punished. You can't do that.
1: Yeah, I think he thought that I don't for a minute think he was trying to hit him in the head.
0: Right.
1: And I think he's mistimed it, and that's been the problem. But as we mentioned earlier, how many times in the NRL do you see players playing, defending on the outside, using their shoulder to knock opposition wingers over the sideline and doesn't get punished?
0: Yeah. I don't know. Shoulder charge and what that incident is just feels like two completely different things. Like, shoulder charge to me just feels like you are leaning with your shoulder. Like, yeah, I almost think of shoulder charge as like what Sonny Bill used to do.
1: Yeah. Yeah, I mean,
0: like a no-arms tackle, essentially.
1: Yeah, no-arms tackle. And that's more for front-on defence. And yes, he's going across the field, right?
0: Yeah.
1: But what's the first part of his body that makes contact with the winger? It's his shoulder.
0: Yeah, so it's yeah, we're probably getting to the weeds a bit too much here. But it's more poor technique as opposed to a shoulder charge.
1: Yeah, maybe, but
0: it's poor tackle technique. As texters have pointed out, how can guys at this level not know how to tackle properly?
1: Yeah.
0: Yep, probably. And so there's the punishment in rugby union in recent years has been you have to go to tackle school,
1: yeah,
0: which is
1: ridiculous.
0: No, it's an absolute joke. They're professional footy players. They know how to tackle. Yeah. And so you then look at, okay, like, yeah, what was the intent behind it? What's the incident itself? As I say, shoulder charge to me, it's just like, not that I ever would do this, because with all due respect, you're far bigger than me. But if you were to like run at me into the studio,
1: we'll film this later.
0: Yeah, we'll film this later. Me bracing myself to you,
1: yeah,
0: and almost like tucking my elbow into my ribs,
1: yeah,
0: isn't the same as you running at me and me leaning with my shoulder and almost like pointing your elbow. Like, you have to completely change the way that you're holding your arm and where your shoulder is leaning and even where your head is potentially when you're doing that. Like, a shoulder charge to me feels different than bracing yourself and leading with your shoulder.
1: Yeah, and I think that's potentially a fair call. I just think if it's poor tackle technique, there is momentum and the shoulder is the first thing that makes contact, it's a shoulder charge.
0: Yeah. So, yeah, what the classification of a shoulder charge is, who knows?
1: Yeah, that's maybe, as you say, a dictionary definition we need. It is 10 away from 10 here on Sport Nation Mornings.
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0: Five away from 10 o'clock here on Sport Nation Mornings with Rick and Chappie. Been talking Origin, been talking the Ponga sending off. Brendan saying, why didn't he just wrap his arm? Then there's no problem.
12: Yeah, proper tackle technique. That's probably the issue here for Caleb Ponga.
0: And then Brendan actually follows up. Very good point, this, I think. What about Capewell staying on after all that blood was pouring from his head and there's no HIA? The system's a joke.
12: I was baffled at that. Like, that is double standards. If you're worried about player safety and head protection to the point where you're binning guys because they lead or brace with the shoulder and hit someone in the head or head-to-head contact, then anyone bleeding from the head needs to go off straight away.
0: Yeah.
12: And you could see Kurt Capewell trying not to get involved in the play as well because he had blood pouring out of his noggin.
0: Yeah, exactly. Yeah, there's a few head scratches over the last couple of weeks, like Reece Walsh not being tackled high but having to go for an HIA. A couple of weeks ago. Yeah, very weird. Keep your text rolling through. Signet Power Bank text machine, 8833.
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10: 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Rick and Chappie are live with the stories everyone's chatting about. Strap.

0: build up here. Noumea able to wade through one tackle. Now Roiger. Naholo! Naholo in the corner! And the Hurricanes are in. Referee's going to check it. Now Larkai slips the pass, knocked on. Back for another penalty. Larkai takes another one. He goes low and he scores. Quick thinking by Peter Larkai. And the Hurricanes score. 16 minutes to go. In a classic New Zealand derby match here in Wellington. Tupu Tupu deflected by Delaney. Sits up nicely for Roiga. For the younger Nofo. Tonight, but he's done enough here. Gets the ball back. What a season he is having.
1: How on earth has he achieved this?
2: It is a couple of minutes past 10 here on Sport Nation. Mornings with Rick and Chappie. Plenty of text still flooding through on 8833, the Signet Powerbank text machine. Not just on Ponga and Origin, Chappie, but on something else we talked about in the first hour.

0: as well.
1: Which great New Zealand sporting moment would you like immortalised on a banknote? And maybe the size of the moment depends on which note that we put it on. I've always found it puzzling that Sir Ed's on the fiver.
0: Yeah, yeah. I mean, it was suggested out in the office that he's on the fiver because it's the one you most often use and see.
1: Yeah, maybe. So you're re-sowing that thought.
0: Yeah, yeah. But then, I mean, Cyrinus Rutherford is on the 100, and I would kind of probably swap them. I mean, you know.
1: Massive call.
0: Yeah, well, no, I'm just thinking, you know, you knocked off
1: the father of modern physics.
0: Yeah. You know. I mean.
1: Split the atom.
0: Yeah, exactly. I mean.
1: What's a greater achievement, climbing Everest or splitting the atom?
0: Well, if you look at the knock-on effects of that, I would say climbing Everest.
1: No. No.
0: No?
1: You can't say that's had greater knock-on effects. Climbing Everest.
0: Well, I think there's a greater negative knock-on effect to splitting the atom.
1: Still effect.
2: I think if you look at it like how many people can still split an atom today, and how many can walk up Everest?
0: A couple of hundred could probably do Everest. I don't know about the other one.
2: Yeah.
0: Yeah, yeah. So, well, I don't know. Maybe it's open to interpretation. I was thinking about the bad implications of what happens.
1: Yes.
0: You know. So that's what I was. You know. That's what I was thinking. But anyway,
1: back to the original question: yeah. Which sporting achievement should be immortalised on New Zealand notes, and which notes, if you were to do it? I've had some fantastic ones that have come through, ranging from Sir Michael Jones's try, which obviously is already that statue outside Eden Park, which thankfully has been saved.
0: So just take a photo of that, put it on a note.
1: Absolutely.
0: You get 5 points for a try, so does that go on the five?
1: Now we're thinking. Text coming through saying, how about Andrew Murden's flipping the bird? Well, given he's a first five.
0: It was the double birds.
1: Double bird. Given he's a first five.
0: Yeah.
1: Is he on the tenner?
0: Had tenner, double digits.
1: Double digits.
0: Yeah.
1: You can stop pulling the fingers at me now, thanks.
0: I was just wanting to make sure you got the full impact of this. Toby is saying, immortalised Black Jag's left check hook to Yuri's chin. I don't mind that. After October 6, 26th, the Waz can go on the $100 bill. That's our year. That's from Paul.
1: Oh, careful, Paul. Mm. Careful. Don't put that just out there. Too soon there, fella.
0: Yeah, yeah, exactly. Colin Mead should be immortalised on the $20 note, regards Steve. Yeah, I wouldn't mind that. I mean, the Queen was around for so long, right? I mean, I go back to she was on the throne when my dad was kind of first remembering it, and has only not been on it for a couple of years, so she's been on it forever. But if you have to change your money out every time there's a monarch falls over, right, why don't you just put Ed Hillary on it, or, you know, on the 20, something like that.
1: Technically, and we don't need arguments about the monarchy or anything like that, or becoming a republic before anyone texts through. But there'll be some agreement, as given the monarchy still does technically lead our country, that there needs to be an acknowledgement of that in some capacity.
0: Mm. Yeah, yeah. Grant Elliott, 6 in the semi to make the final from Tony, the Superman.
1: Yeah. Look, love Grant Elliott. Love that moment. Hate to bring it up. We didn't win the World Cup, though.
0: No, that is true.
1: It feels like there needs to be the actual overall acknowledgement of what that means a lot to New Zealand sport, no doubt about it. But is it one of the... I mean, that's what we got. Five greatest sporting moments in the history of New Zealand.
0: Yeah.
1: Well, some may argue it is.
0: You know, you talk the Michael Jones try. What about, somebody suggests either David Kirk or Richie McCaw lifting the trophy. But which one of those would you pick? Because you wouldn't do both, would you? Unless you do one either side.
1: There we go. Now he's thinking.
0: Hey, there we go.
1: That's what I was thinking. One either side.
0: One either side? Okay.
1: You'd have to do David Kirk on... I mean, there's a front, right? No, there's the head side.
0: I knew you were going to say this, and I was like, is there a front? I don't know.
1: Yeah, the head side.
0: Yeah. Yeah.
1: So like
0: versus the tail side.
1: Yeah, if you like. Yeah. There's always heads on notes, isn't there?
0: Yeah,
1: so maybe that's the David Kirk side, and then the other side is McCaw.
0: Yeah, maybe that could work. John Kerwin smashing the sideline flag, Garrett scoring against France from Nick Pease come in.
1: And speaking of try scoring, had John Olomou running over the top of cat is a suggestion plenty of times. And then, here's an idea.
0: Yeah.
1: On the front, you have that.
0: Mm.
1: On the back, you just have Lomu. Oh, oh.
0: That's good. That's good. I'd actually, you know what I think, and I know this is taking away from the money thing, but I reckon somebody in New Zealand should design a front doormat which is just Mike Catt looking up at you with his face like agog and his arms up like you're about to tread on his chest, and it was the view that Jonah would have had.
1: It is a good view.
0: Yeah.
1: It would be a good view. A lot of love for Michael Campbell winning the US Open in 2005. That has to be up there, doesn't it?
0: It does.
1: 2005. $5 note.
0: $5 note. Annalise Coburg has come through as well, which is a different shout, which I don't mind. And Farlap, although the Aussies might claim that.
1: They might do.
0: Yeah, could do for our economy. We put Farlap on all our $20 notes, and the Aussies come and claim them all, and then we're broke. That's what they do.
1: We could just share a note with Australia.
0: Oh,
1: Trans Tasman note.
0: Oh, now you're thinking. It's a Trans Tasman note that anywhere you take it and give it, you get a pint.
1: Anywhere you take it, you get a pint.
0: In New Zealand or Australia, you hand over that note and you get a pint.
1: It's your pint note.
0: It's a pint note.
1: Oh, I do like that. That's great.
0: All right, now we're cooking
1: there
0: with
1: we
0: gas.
1: Go. Now we're resetting the entire economy.
0: Nick Quinn is going to be with us after 11 o'clock. I want to ask him about this idea and see if he can help us make it happen.
1: Oh, he'd be pro it.
0: Yeah.
1: The man loves a pint.
0: He does. And a punt. And Farlap probably as well. Keep your text rolling through, 8833 on that one. There's a couple more that have just popped through, Chappie.
1: John Key's three-way handshake, Craig has suggested. Great shout. Absolute.
0: On a $3 note?
1: There we go. Now we're bringing in a $3 note. So Peter Blake, the America's Cup, has come through a couple of times as well. There has to be an acknowledgement. You know, Sir Peter Blake, what an absolute hero of New Zealand sport.
0: Yeah, around the world.
1: And does that become a red note? To acknowledge the Sox.
0: Oh, there you go. Now you're thinking. So that's the hundy then, is it? Or are we just colouring a different note?
1: Potentially. A lot of talk about Snell, Helberg, Sir John Walker. I do like this shout from Mike. How about Sir John Walker winning gold, black singlet, arms raised, flowing locks? That just paints an image, doesn't it?
0: Yeah, it does. It does paint an image. That's good. I like that. What about the amount of Olympic gold medals she's won? Dame Lisa Carrington should nearly be on one.
1: She's certainly getting up there.
0: $6 note?
1: Yeah.
0: One for every gold medal?
1: Yeah, mate. Yeah, for someone like Carrington, you'd probably have to wait until she retires before you decide how many exactly there are. But, yeah, I like the John Walker one because you do the front on and the from behind photo
0: shot. Great shot. Yeah, that's true.
1: And then you flick it.
0: Yeah,
1: back forth.
0: Yeah, you could do that.
1: Look cool.
0: You could do that with Dame Lisa with the different paddle strokes either side.
1: Yes,
0: and then it's like as you get her across the line. I like it. This one's come through from Wayne and Carmo as well. I've always thought Daniel Loader hasn't had the accolades he deserves. A phenomenal double gold against huge odds and drug cheats. Allegedly.
1: I mean, yeah, two-time Olympic gold medalist. What he did in that 96 Olympics was phenomenal, and we may never see it again in a New Zealand situation, especially with the ridiculous qualifying standards that we put in place.
0: Yeah.
1: But look, hopefully Clearbert or Erica Fairweather can do something of that standard at some stage. Someone suggested Sarah Ulmer. I'd argue that Elise Andrews already has gone past Ulmer for what she achieved on the track as a track cyclist and is still going as well.
0: So we might have to wait on that one.
1: Might have to wait for Elise Andrews to whack her on there.
0: Yeah, and you won't be surprised to know that Dave Bileski's come through with some golf ideas.
1: Mm-hmm.
0: From Deep Dive Golfs, of course, Dave Bileski, you can always hear him here Wednesdays at 10 on the show. He said, why don't we have a compilation rather than just one athlete? You could have Peter Snell and John Walker, David Kirk and Richie lifting the Rugby World Cups, and then, of course, Cambo, Sir Bob Charles and Dame Lydia with their major championship trophies or Lydia's gold medal.
1: Dame Lydia, great shout. Great shout, Dame Lydia. Have to have her on there somewhere for what she's achieved and what she's done for women's golf in New Zealand. Absolutely.
0: Yeah,
1: has
0: so
1: to be on there.
0: Plenty of good ideas. We could do with more, though, so hit us with them on the Signet Power Bank text machine. 8833 is that number. Mark Ellis chasing the cheese downhill. Thank you, Rory. That will forever stay with me. It is 12 past 10. When we come back, we're going to talk rugby.
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6: Welcome back. Rick and Chappie with you. Still plenty to unpack and plenty to argue about. Let's get back into it.
0: It is 10:16 here on Sport Nation Mornings with Rick and Chappie. 8833 is the Signet Power Bank text machine, and still plenty of texts coming through. Michael Jones, 1987 World Cup try. Lisa Carrington in general. Shannon suggesting the New Zealand Rugby League team of 2008 is World Cup winners, Chappie.
1: Great show. I've had an idea. But it won't be allowed to be used in Wellington.
0: Okay, I see where you're going.
1: Auckland FC winning the A-League.
0: Yeah, that Cam Howson strike. Oh, yeah, put that on.
1: Braden Harrison couldn't use it either, unfortunately.
0: $100 note, put that on there. That'd be fantastic. It's time to talk a bit of rugby now with a man who's played in both the red and black and the yellow and black, Tim Bateman. He joins us. Morning, Tim. How you doing?
11: Morning, guys. Yeah, really well, thanks. Really excited. Excited for tomorrow night.
0: Yeah, mate, it's going to be huge. Just before we get into that, though, we have been talking about, in Scotland, Scott McTominay's overhead kick to qualify them for the World Cup has been immortalised on the £20 Bank of Scotland note. So we've been talking today about which New Zealand sporting moments you'd put on notes. And, you know, does it go on the fiver? Does it go on the 10? Do you have to invent a different note? We had an idea of one that you could, it's a note shared with Australia with a Farlap on it, right, because they claim her. So, and you take this note any bar and it just gets you a pint regardless of where you are. That's a pint note. What are your thoughts? You got anything you'd like to put on a note?
11: Oh, I don't know about a shared New Zealand and Australian note. That would be, and no one want one in their pocket, I don't think. No one wants to spend it.
0: Well, if you put the Bledisloe Cup on it, the Aussies would never be able to lift it, would they?
11: Yeah, absolutely. Oh, shivers, yeah. Man, there's been some sporting moments. Yeah, looking back, isn't there? Well, what's sitting right up there at the moment? What's the popular vote?
1: There's been a lot of suggestion, Tim, of Beaver Donald's kick, but I thought maybe we'd take a step further and just do a tight shot on the tight torso, just to show how impressive it was that he even managed to get that shirt on. A lot of love for Michael Campbell, 2005 US Open. Look, given the fact that he's trying to get a free pull out of you, maybe something Israel Dagg related. Dagg has suggested this morning for us to ask you about your new business venture.
11: Oh, yeah, well, absolutely. Shivers, that's been good fun. O Studio sort of growing across into Australia now, so I suppose I've got to be careful, you know, what I say about Australians when we're talking about sporting context. But, shivers, some of those moments have been pretty incredible, right? I think surely some of those early America's Cups sort of moments have got to be right up there. I remember, you know, the whole nation sort of getting in behind Sir Peter Blake and Russell Coutts, you know, the old red Sox and stuff, that's got to be in there somewhere. I think if it's a Stephen Donald note, it's got to be slightly too small for your wallet. Just harking back to his jersey being slightly too small for him.
1: There he is.
11: Has to be on the smaller end.
1: Now you're thinking. Hey, we've got you on to talk about this Hurricanes Crusaders rivalry. You're a Christchurch lad. You've played for both teams, though. The Crusaders a little bit more. Which camp do you fall into nowadays?
11: I mean, honestly, it's actually really tough. I mean, I spent so much time at the Crusaders. It's hard, and I finished there, so it's hard to sort of go past that. At the same time, you know, the Hurricanes was, some of my most enjoyable rugby, you know, and times, and I've still got good friends in the environment and the coaching group. You know, Clark Laidlaw was just coming into coaching when I was at the Hurricanes, and he was just fantastic right from the beginning. I obviously played with Corey Jane for a few years too, so you're still very close with a number of those boys. I honestly just love the game. Like, I remember, you know, playing for the Crusaders against the Hurricanes. It was always just one of those games that I really looked forward to. You know, Nonu and Conrad Smith on the opposition. It was, you know, the other games I really, you know, couldn't wait for. And then playing at the Hurricanes against, you know, Dan Carter and Richie McCaw. It was one of those ones that I sort of looked at the calendar early in the year. And I know that still rings true in both camps. You know, the Hurricanes would like nothing more than to beat the Crusaders at home and vice versa. So it's, I just enjoy watching the game now. I don't really have a horse in the race anymore, yeah.
0: It's interesting. I'm looking at, obviously, it's the last round of the round robin part. Both these teams already know that they are in the playoffs, although the Hurricanes can't be caught. They are top dog. They will have home advantage. Mm-hmm. The Crusaders, if they win here and other results go their way, could get as high as third, which would mean a home playoff final. But there's a few outs, right? No George Bell, who's been big this season, and no Tamaiti Williams, of course. And then just announced yesterday that Scott Barrett's out for the rest of the season. Will Jordan's got another calf injury. But the Hurricanes have got a few out as well, so it's kind of hard to pick which way this is going to go.
11: Yeah, it is, actually. I mean, I haven't seen the odds, but I think the Crusaders would have the upper hand in this one. You know, like, you take sort of Ruben Love and Geordie out, you know, a lot of the structure around the way the Hurricanes want to play will just be slightly different. To be honest, I'm actually more looking forward to sort of just seeing how each team approaches this game. As you say, the Hurricanes have secured that top spot. You know, they will have one eye on what's up next. But they have a bye week too, which makes it a little bit awkward, sort of, well, a week off, I guess. So I'm interested to see how they play. I think the Crusaders will do enough to get up, and I think they will finish third. I think if they lose this game, you know, either travelling to Australia or up to Auckland will be a real challenge. for a you know, quarter final. So I think they've got a huge amount of motivation to get up and get a quarter final at home, really.
1: There seems to be this viewpoint as well of many people, Tim, that it's the Hurricanes to lose. Where do you feel the overall title race is at? Is it your old side's to lose? Is it, I suppose, your other side's perfectly poised to potentially make a run, or are not enough people talking about the Chiefs?
11: Yeah, I mean, it's I think that the Hurricanes have been, I mean, they've been the benchmark, haven't they? But it's, you know, when you get into these sort of times, you know, knockout games, and rugby is one of those games, as we all know, that it's not necessarily that the best team on the day wins. You know, often the best team can come second, and so it's it all just crunches down to these tiny little moments in games, and that's why weeks like this are so important, because yeah, you've got to have a team that can win more moments than lose, and I mean, the Crusaders historically have been the best at that, and the Chiefs have probably been right in behind them in terms of like those sort of real pressure moments and getting up. And so I certainly wouldn't write either of those two teams off. But if everyone's playing their best on the day, the Hurricanes seem to be the team to beat at the moment, for sure.
1: That loss of Will Jordan long-term is enormous, obviously, for the Crusaders, and all eyes on how that then affects them for the All Blacks. What does Johnny McNichol now have to do, and how does the rest of that back line adjust for the loss of Will Jordan to compensate for it? Or do they just go back to kind of what they were doing when he was already injured? It almost becomes a bit of an advantage, doesn't it?

0: But as I mentioned, the Crusaders, they won't even be giving you a second thought. He'll be helping prepare them, and they'll be backing themselves to go out and beat any team. It is interesting. It seems to be sort of the tail of this end of the season where you've got a number of top-line players out. And so, you know, the depth of a squad and the coaching and stuff really comes into play. And, I mean, the coaching group at the Hurricanes is a pretty fantastic group. I mean, Crusaders also, but I think the Hurricanes coaching group at the moment seems to be highly innovative and pretty amazing at inspiring the group. So once again, I think they probably sit in the box seat.
1: Innovative is quite a good word there. What do you mean by that? What have you noticed about the way that the Hurricanes are coaching?
0: Yeah, I mean, Clark is he's a really interesting guy. Like, as I mentioned, his first year sort of coaching was at the Hurricanes in 2012. He came in as a skills coach, and you can just sort of pick it up quite quickly when someone is hyper obsessed with the game. You know, I've played with a few coaches that are just literally obsessed with rugby. You know, and so they'll be looking, you know, they'll be watching everything up in the Northern Hemisphere in Japan, and you know, they'll pull out clips of things that are going on that you've never, you would second division somewhere in Japan or something. It's like, hey, look, we want to try this out. Clark is really those guys, where he's constantly thinking about how do we move the game forward. But he understands the real importance of fundamentals at the same time. I think you've seen that with the Hurricanes pack at the moment. You know, they're pretty tough to stop. So you chuck Alfie in the mix and Corey Jane. Corey Jane was, you know, I played against him a lot before I played with him, and I couldn't believe how he saw the game. You know, as a player, I'd never played with a winger that had that much, you know, IQ on defence and space. And so I've got some real, real top line thinkers in that group, and have really good relationships with the players, obviously, too, to get the best out of them. So, they're a pretty special group.
2: Tim, it feels like for a long time, if you look back at the history of the Hurricanes as a club, they were the nearly men a lot of the time, but yet they were the entertainers. And then you look at the Red and Blacks, right, and they feel like often they would start seasons slowly, but they end up like the T-1000 and Terminator. They're just always in the rearview mirror and they never go away. So what was the difference going from one changing room to the other? What's the cultural difference between the Crusaders and the Hurricanes that you found?
0: Yeah, it's fascinating, isn't it? You know, like, I first played with the Crusaders for four seasons, and going from there to the Hurricanes, like, you know, the honest truth is I developed quite a hate for the Crusaders. You know, just that was the team I wanted to beat.
1: Oh, hot am I, mate. Join in.
0: Yeah, it is. I mean, I don't think, you know, if you ask any sort of, you know, Super Rugby player that's played for the Highlanders, the Chiefs, the Blues or the Hurricanes, you know, who do they want to beat the most? Who do they dislike the most? It's always the Crusaders. And it's, you know, one thing I always found really interesting is, you know, often people talk about the Crusaders as being boring, or, you know, that they're not sort of, you know, they just rely on set piece. But actually, I think they've had the balance right the most, and they've just got this this culture within the environment, all about, you know, giving more to the team. And that's really easy to say, but to actually live and breathe it, you know, day after day through a season, you know, that's what makes the difference. Come these small moments that I was talking about earlier. And so the Crusaders, that's the culture that's been there since, you know, season one, you know, where they finished last and they came around and won it the following year, you know, of Super Rugby. It's been installed by some of these absolute stalwarts, and it just lives and breathes in everything they do. So they're always going to be there or thereabouts. You know, as I mentioned before, rugby's not necessarily the best team always wins, but the culture of the Crusaders around high performance is unrivaled. I would say, you know, 2013-14, it sounds like there was quite a big shift in culture at the Hurricanes from what was previously there. Always had a huge amount of talent. But I think the sort of smaller things around giving more and, you know, putting the team first was probably not quite as prevalent as what it sounds to have changed to be. You know, I've talked to guys who were there prior and post that era. But, you know, the guys that came into that Hurricanes group around that sort of 2011, 12, 13, you know, Bowden Barrett, Julian Sevier, TJ

0: Perenara, you know, Brad Shields, you know, like a whole heap of players came in with that real mindset of very similar to the Crusaders mindset. And I think that's been quite a shift in their culture. And so I would say both cultures now are equally high performing. And so it just I think the gap is shrunk a little bit between what the Crusaders were and what the rest of the teams in Super Rugby are now.
1: 100 games for Seve Rees this week, Tim. He's already got the try-scoring record. He continues to build on it. You played, I think, your last season in his first season with the Crusaders. What's impressed you about him, his development and his career?
0: Yeah, mate. I remember he came down from the Chiefs and, you know, it was a really well-established back three, really, at the Crusaders when he came down. And he wasn't going to get a look in, really, without a couple of injuries is what it was like. You know, often is the case in rugby, you know, an opportunity pops up through a few injuries and he'd been really high performing at training. And I remember talking to Razor about, like, we've got to give this guy a crack. Like, but it was really unknown. You know, he didn't necessarily look like he was going to be what he is, you know. And right from that first time he took the field, I remember one of his first games against the Chiefs, I think it was, and he just put it on an absolute clinic. He's incredible. He really is. You know, his speed, his power, his work ethic, all these little things that you don't see too often. He's had a fantastic career. You know, he really has. He's an absolute stalwart, really, now of the Crusaders, and continues to perform. So no, I'm stoked to see how far he's come. He's done so well.
2: Tim, just before we let you go, just a reminder that Israel Dagg has moved to Mount Maunganui. So if when you're sending that pull that he's obviously tried to blag off you by getting us to make sure we mention it, you get the address right. But do tell us, you know, you obviously moved away from rugby, you know, in your post-game career. But tell us a bit about these pulls. What do they do? How do they work? And why does Israel want one when he's got a beach on his backyard now?
0: Israel Dagg has got that many things. I don't think he needs any more, to be honest. I mean, I think we all know that.
1: I said that to him. I said, do you want us to ask him because you've got business interests in this, or are you just wanting a freebie out of this?
0: he's a top man, Dagger. Shivers. He's you know, I guess he's talking about O Studio. So we've got, you know, we have hot plungers, cold plungers, ice baths, and float tanks, and we're actually a facility where people go into to sort of, you know, recover and look after their well-being. So we got a whole heap of services. There's actually one in the mount that is fantastic, big saunas and stuff. And so we have to get Dagger in there and get him in a nice bath. You know, might calm his brain down a little bit, I reckon.
1: Are those techniques and facilities that you acknowledged during your career were beneficial, or did you notice that after you retired?
0: Oh, it's huge. I mean, it wasn't too big, you know. The recovery after a game when I first started was a couple of beers in the changing room, you know. It shifted pretty quickly, and everyone's trying to find that edge to recover faster, to be able to, you know, prepare earlier for that next game. But to be honest, I mean, athletes are only a fraction of our customer base. It's just the everyday person who's managing the challenges that we all face in life, you know. You know, people that are going through things at work or at home and want to have a space to sort of step away and relax and recover and be well looked after in a nice environment. So yeah, it's pretty cool. We've got 9 locations around New Zealand, all over the country. Another four locations opening up at the moment. So it's pretty cool. You know, I actually checked. We had 135,000 visits into an O Studio in the last 12 months. So it's pretty cool to see people starting to really engage in this stuff. And as I say, not just athletes, it's just the everyday person. So that's pretty fun.
1: Awesome, mate. Congratulations. That's a heck of an effort.
0: Yeah, it's cool. I think it's almost like the fitness industry was, you know, 50 years ago, 40 years ago. There were no gyms. You know, now there's gyms everywhere for us. We're, I guess, a recovery and wellness centre. Just everything else, it's not fitness. It's not in that wellbeing space, it's not fitness. So yeah, it's a lot of work. Don't if you want to be stress free, don't run a wellness company. Is what I'd say.
1: Irony.
0: But exactly. But it's we're certainly helping people manage their stress. That's for sure.
2: How many times a day are you in one of those?
0: not as much as I'd like to. I tell you what, like, I mean, shiver. Some weeks it's like the place that I long for most is just locking myself away in a float cabin and drifting away. But I try and get in there. Honestly, I do try and get in there once.

0: week, and it's about all I can manage at the moment. Just a little time to sort of step away from the busyness. I really don't want to get 10, 20 years, 30 years down the track and just feel like I've rushed my way through life, you know. Having a chance to step away is super beneficial for lots of reasons. So I try my best to get in there at least once a week.
1: Beautiful. Tim, and if people are listening to this and they want to find the one nearest to them, where's the best place for them to go to find out that information?
0: Yeah, so just go to O-Studio, so ostudio.co.nz, and you'll see where we've got studios right across the country in Auckland and Hamilton, Wellington, the Mount, Hawke's Bay, Christchurch, Rolleston, Queenstown. We've got a number of other studios opening up as well. So, yeah, we really want to make this as accessible as possible to as many people as possible. We don't want it to be an exclusive sort of place that, you know, only if you've got a lot of money you can get in. So, there'll be somewhere that people will be able to get into, and there'll be some type of offering that people can use, which is, you know, what it's all about for us. So, yeah, check out ostudio.co.nz.
1: Beautiful, Tim. Thanks very much for your time today, mate. Now, enjoy the game tomorrow night.
2: Thanks, mate.
0: Awesome. Good stuff, guys. Great to chat.
1: Cheers. Great to chat to you as well. Tim Bateman there with us, of course, former Crusader, former Hurricane as well. You are on Sport Nation Mornings with Rick and Chappie, 24 away from 11. Before 11 o'clock, we'll give you our best bets of the weekend, overnight with our Betcha Battle Multi. We'll do that before 11 o'clock. We've got Nick Quinn coming up after 11, and got a couple of chats that Chappie has done over the last week as well regarding the Comm Games and the Olympic Games. All of that and more coming your way shortly here on Sport Nation Mornings.
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10: Kirstie, how have you found this week? What surprised you most about this?
11: What surprised me? I don't know. I mean, I just think it's been a great week. I don't think it was a surprise, but what has been very special are all the incredibly warm, traditional, cultural welcomes that we've received. It's something that I have not experienced and that I will treasure for a really long time. And it was very, very special. And I think the team and I really just felt like, oh, we're now Kiwis, yeah. So that was very cool and very special.
10: Something we touched on briefly the other day was the Fit for Future. I know it's something you're really passionate about. Yes. Can you explain what that looks like? I know part of it is growth, but also the balance of revenue as well. How do you introduce new sports? How is that as a challenge?
11: Yeah, so, you know, it was really what I wanted to do is lean a little bit onto my athlete side of things. And athletes are really good at getting positive criticism, and I felt that as a movement we needed to just pause for a little bit and really reflect and better understand and take stock of where we are now, where it is that the things that we have, the things that we're doing, and then figure out, is it still relevant? Are those still the same things that we need to do? How do we evolve? You know, we have a really incredible, strong foundation,

technology and data and how that's impacting young people. And so that's really where we are right now. We in June will deliver some strategies for the future. Those strategies are not the end point, because I believe a strategy is really a living and breathing document that will always need to be sort of evolved as we go. But we'll have really clear North Stars on some big

0: and it's really exciting. And I don't think it's something that we can just ignore. So we're not doing active work on it right now because we're trying to get our core as strong as it can be. And then once we do that after June, then we're going to start having more conversations in and around esport and what that could maybe look like in the future.
1: You are more familiar with actual, I suppose, sports or on field, pool in your case.
0: Yeah.
1: You know what it's like to go to an Olympic Games to be successful at an Olympic Games. You know what it's like to go to an Olympic Games and not be paid as well.
0: Mm-hmm.
1: Where are you at with paying athletes?
0: I don't believe in paying athletes. And I come from a small country. I came from a sport that doesn't necessarily pay athletes very well. And I still don't believe we should be paying athletes at the Olympic Games. Now, I do think we should find more ways to directly impact athletes and to find ways to directly help them on their journey to becoming Olympians while they're Olympians and as they're finding ways into their new career transition. Because I think as the Olympic movement, it's not just about those athletes that are the best in the world, right? It's about all the athletes that come to the Olympic Games and being able to offer them the same experience and to be able to offer athletes an ability, no matter where they are, to have a little bit of hope and inspiration that they too can become Olympians and sort of send the message that just because you come from a smaller nation that may not be known, if you've got talent, we're going to help identify that talent so that you can become an Olympic champion. And that was very much my journey. I was an Olympic Solidarity Scholarship holder. Without that money, I'm not sure I would have been as successful. And so I'm so grateful for that. And it's because of that that I want to be able to have that solidarity model felt across the movement.
1: Okay. Even though there's like the name, image, likeness that gets used for Olympic athletes and they don't get any money out of it?
0: Well, they get beautiful venues, they get beautiful villages, they get a beautiful experience, and all of that comes from the money that we raise. And that goes into an OCOG. It goes into, so again, you know, what I challenge athletes, international federations that are always asking for more money, National Olympic Committees, the solidarity model is very particular. Now, if the entire movement wants us to change, we would have not as many countries, we'd have not as many sports, we'd be very particular on what that would look like. And I don't think that's the Olympic Games. And I don't think the Olympic movement thinks that that's the Olympic Games. And so, you know, we've got to move things forward and we've got to do it in a way that is authentic and in a way that allows for everybody to succeed.
1: The other, I suppose, divisive topic at the moment, and

0: That is something very much in our control. We can't control what governments choose to do, but we can control what happens on the field of play. And that is where I believe we need to focus and ensure that we give that trust to those athletes so that it doesn't matter who they're standing next to. They have the full confidence that everyone is clean and it's a fair and level playing field.
1: It is 13 away from 11. That was Christy Coventry talking, the IOC prez, talking about athletes getting paid or not paid, as the case may be, and then trying to talk about doping.
2: I just found it baffling. And whether you think athletes should be paid or not is almost a separate conversation. But just to be so, no, I'm adamant about this. And you know, going into interviews, particularly with people in high power like that who try to toe the party line and be politically correct, I expected just a, look, it's an ongoing conversation or it's something we will look at or...
1: What I would say to you.
2: Yeah, what I'd say to you is, and, you know, almost be a politician in this because a lot of the time that's what they are.
1: Yeah.
2: And I anticipated having to do a follow-up question of, now, well, will this happen while you're still in charge? Is it, where are we at with the conversations? Have you engaged with athletes or advocate groups or anything like that? But for her to just be like, I don't agree with this. I don't think we should be paying athletes. And I was talking to a few Kiwi athletes over the weekend when this video first came up. And you can see it on Sport Nation Instagram and Facebook and TikTok and also read the full chat on sportnation.nz. The amount of athletes that I spoke to over the weekend that were just like, she lost all respect globally as soon as those words came out of her mouth.
1: Yeah.
2: She'd just be like, nah.
1: And just on that, chances of her being rolled as IOC president, is that something that happens? When are the next elections?
2: Yeah. Well, she only came into power, she replaced Thomas Bach last year, based on now what we're seeing from, and that's the thing, and this isn't about like acknowledging how great the interview was or anything. I think it's more just athlete voice is so powerful now that this is now going global and there are American and South African and all over Europe athletes, Aussie athletes, not only acknowledging how bold it was for her to say that and how much they disagree with it, the timing of it, the fact that, so she made, we did this chat last Friday, she made these comments 48 hours before the enhanced games. And again, whether you agree with the enhanced games or not, but that is now a new carrot that is being dangled at athletes with way more money being offered. So you can't tell me that, especially after those comments from your president, that they are now looking at it going, well, that's an option.
1: Mm. Yeah, and you know, that's the thing too, the timing of it, like you say, those enhanced games, it's like, sure, the enhanced games didn't do what I think they thought it would do, but when you're dangling a couple hundred thousand to come and give it a go, hell, it's got to be tempting for some athletes.
2: To just be so black and white about it. I don't believe in it because I didn't get paid. Well, you competed 30 years ago. And that's the thing. Kirsty Coventry is a successful Olympic swimmer. She's won Olympic gold medals. She's won multiple world championships. But just to say, oh, you know, I didn't get paid. You haven't competed for decades.
1: Yeah, it seems head in the ground type stuff. Thanks for that, Chappie. Find out more at sportnation.nz on that story.
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10: It is five away from 11 o'clock. After 11 o'clock, we'll have our Betcha Battle Multi. We'll also hear at the Com Games and talk to Nick Quinn and see if he likes the pint note idea, Chappie.
11: Yeah, surely. He loves a pint. I'll tell you what, I like this text. Mm. Out of all these famous people, there is only one man who actually gave his life for our country, and that's Dave Gallagher. What? Dave, get Dave Gallagher on a note. Absolutely.
10: C-note?
11: C-note, absolutely.
10: Yeah.
11: Get him on there.
10: Get him on there. 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Keep your texts coming through. 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New Zealand sporting icons or sporting moments that deserve to be on the currency. 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We'll get into more of those in the next hour.
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0: Spencer finds Bridges. Bridges with 5-0-24. Looking double-team. Shot clock winding down. Bridges falling away is up. That's good! Mikal Bridges. Harden looking. Cross court. Wade, his first shot of the night. Towns the rebound. Knicks look to push again. Beautiful pass. Harden. Ananobi gathers and throws it down. It's over. Believe it, Knicks fans, for the first time in 27 years, the New York Knicks are going to the NBA Finals. The dream season continues, and hopes of ending a decades-long championship drought are very much alive. The scorecard.
1: Bodies down. Johnson goes inside to Wimby. That's the way to get going. Alley-oop dunk is built. He's that guy. Physical. McCain had his arm. Oh! He fucks his arm and he scored anyway! Game number 5 to the Thunder. One win from a return to the finals. And then the game 6 awaits us on Thursday night.
2: Couple of minutes past 11 o'clock here on Sport Nation Mornings with Rick and Chappie. Coming up in this hour, we are going to catch up with our good mate Nick Quinn from Across the Ditch. We'll find out what's happening after midday as well with the afternoon's crew. And we'll get to more of your texts as well on 8833, the Signet Powerbank text machine, because we've been asking which iconic New Zealand sporting moments should be on our money. And which money should it be on? Maybe you're inventing a new note, like we're trying to invent a Trans-Tasman pint note, where no matter where you are in New Zealand or Australia, you put it over the bar and you get a pint.
3: Does it just get you a schooner in Oz?

0: Good question. Maybe is that the difference in what do you call it, the exchange rate? Maybe. So it gets you a schooner in Aussie and a pint here.
1: Oh, you mean like the mill difference?
0: Yeah.
1: Yeah, we'd have to do some maths on that. Yeah. That's a good shout. Or like a
0: what is
1: pint.
0: A schooner about? 250, 300?
1: Yeah, 300 I think it is, isn't it?
0: Mm.
1: And I think it depends as well where in Australia you go with what you classify a schooner. There's another one as well, which I can't remember at the moment, and then a pint. And obviously, some pubs, even in New Zealand, claim a pint, and it's not actually a full pint amount.
0: No, a pint should be 600 mils, and often the glasses you get are about 400.
1: Yeah, it's an absolute rip-off.
0: Yeah, it is a complete
1: rip-off. I'm a big fan of a glass handle.
0: Yeah, got to have a glass handle.
1: It's like, especially at a sports club. I think those are just feel very in control of your drink, don't you?
0: Yeah.
1: Just holding on to it, grasping it. I feel like a giant.
0: Yeah, holding on to this massive mug of ale. Yeah, anyway, getting sidetracked here on Sport Nation Mornings. We haven't done our Bet Your Battle Multi yet, so we're going to do that right now.

0: All right, every Thursday, Friday, Chappie and I go head-to-head with three-leg multis, trying to get as many over the line as we can over the year. And, Chappie, we didn't get any away last week, I don't think. So where are you going this week?
1: I will have a look at the baseball today. Royals against the Yankees. The Yankees just take them straight up to one. They won 15-1 yesterday. The Royals are only 400 for the season. The Yankees are 600. So Yankees to beat the Royals. In the French Open, Vekic against Osaka. Osaka was hardly convincing a new first round win over Segmund. That was 6-3, 7-6. I think Vekic won 6-3, 6-2. So take Vekic to cover the plus one hand, 1.5 handicap. So can win or can just not lose two love. So can lose 2-1, for example. Or if not even for example, that's all she can lose.

0: 17.5. So 1 to 39 feels about right. Chuck all that together and it pays $6.50.
1: All right. I don't mind that. I see your Vekic handicap and I raise you a Vekic head-to-head win at $3.35.
0: There's a good chance she wins this.
1: Yeah, I think so too. She won the silver medal at the Paris Olympics on this court.
0: Mm.
1: So she goes right on clay. I think her clay court season record this year is 13-4, which is better than Osaka's. Osaka hasn't actually played that much on clay this season. I think she's like 5-2 or something. So, yeah, I like Vekic. And I think at that price, head-to-head, $3.35 is good money. So I'm going to take that. State of Origin Women's Game 3 today in New South Wales have already won the series. I'm going to take your sister Jamie Chapman, anytime try scorer at $2.15.
0: Value.
1: I thought so. I was looking at New South Wales head-to-head. I was like, it's not enough. What about try scorers? Absolutely amazed she was over $2. Yeah, so I'll put that in. And then in the NBA today, Spurs v.
0: Tomorrow.
1: Thunder. Tomorrow, I should say. Spurs v. Thunder. I think Spurs feels like they are Thunder kryptonite. They won the regular season series between the two, 4-1. And they seem to be causing the Thunder all sorts of problems. So I'm going to take the Spurs to win 1-10 and take the lead in the series. That pays $2.80. Put all of that together with a boost out of your toolbox and betcha, and it pays $21.13.
0: That would level the series, by the way.
1: It would level the series,
0: at 3-3. I've seen it to a game 7.
1: So that's mine. 21-13 with a boost. What do you think?
0: Yeah. I'm finding this NBA series really hard to pick, to be honest.
1: Harder to pick than a broken nose, as they say.
0: Yeah, apparently. Yeah, or a very clean one. These games where I'm like, this is going to be one-sided and it's close, or there's games where they blow them out when you think it's going to be a lot closer than it is.
1: The whole postseason's been like that, right? I'm a Celtics fan, and I was like, it'll be us and the Knicks in the final was kind of what I was thinking for the East. And then we come up against this Philadelphia side who have been pants most of the season. All of a sudden, they grow another leg, take it to the Garden, beat us in 7. I'm like, oh, wow, I'm interested to see how they go against the Knicks now. And then they get swept 4-0 and they hardly even get off the beach in that series. And now the Knicks have gone back-to-back sweeps against them and the Cavs. Knicks are looking really good, man. I'm interested to see. I kind of hope the Spurs come out of the West because I think that's going to be a harder-to-pick series. I think that'll be a really even series.
0: I think whoever comes out of the West is just going to cream them.
1: Okay. All right. Interesting.
0: I just think both of those teams are so long and so good defensively that... Yeah, whoever comes out of... I mean, it's not exactly revolutionary to say this, but a lot of people have been saying all season, whoever wins the West wins the whole thing. It's just such a dominant conference at the moment.
1: Yeah, I mean, that has been the case more often than not in the last, 10 years since the Golden State Warriors domination.
0: Mm.
1: The West has certainly dominated. But, it's interesting. I'm looking forward to seeing how the rest of this plays out. If you... you can get $100 bonus cash when you sign up to Betfred and deposit $50, I should say. T's and C's apply. R18, bet responsibly. That's our Betcha Battle Multi. We'll have another one for you tomorrow, and we'll have a 5-legger tomorrow, the Friday lock-in, Chappy.
0: Yep, keep your texts coming through, 8833, on who you'd whack from the history of New Zealand sport onto a New Zealand bank notes. The seriousness that has varied from... I like this one. Cardigan Bay, the first standard bred to earn over $1 million and was on a New Zealand stamp issued by the post office in 1970, says Ted. And then the text straight after that says, how about Carlos Spencer and a toffee pop?
1: There you go. That gives you a little insight into what the text machine looks like at this end.
0: Shirtless Carlos on one side, a toffee pop on the other?
1: Yeah, I think something like that. Yeah. Oh, mate, that'd be superb. I don't know it'd go well in Canterbury, but...
0: It'd be a brown one.
1: Brown note, yeah, for the toffee pop.
0: There you go.
1: Another, well, maybe if that one doesn't work in Canterbury, this one will, because somebody has suggested Alan Hewson, like a traffic cop signalling to pull over, letting Don Haynes in to score a try in an epic Ranfurly Shield match, the red and black note only redeemable in Canterbury. That is from Matthew in Northland.
0: No, absolutely not. And ban that number as well while I read it. A lot of love for Dame Lisa Carrington. A lot of love for Sir Michael Jones's try in the 1987 World Cup, given it is such a famous moment, such a famous photo as well, isn't it? A lot of love as well for motorsport. Denny Hume, New Zealand's only... New Zealand's only Formula One world champion, Scott Dixon. The fact that he's dominated and has so much respect. A lot of love as well for our sailors. Russell Coates has been thrown out there as an option. So Peter, you're not on board with Russell Coates.
1: Russell Coates can go on a Swiss franc, but he's not going on New Zealand dollars.

0: piss off.
1: Monopoly money.
0: Monopoly money, yeah, yeah, exactly. On the motorsport one, though, this one came which I quite like. Burt Munro and his Indian on one side and John Britton's bike on the other.
1: Yeah, that's good. People are getting very creative with these. And I think the most popular one has been Lomu running over Mike Catt.
0: Yeah, I still want a front doormat of just Mike Catt looking up at you, arms askew, mouth agape, and as you run over him, much like Lomu did, would have been the Lomu view.
1: Yeah, your Mike Catt Matt.
0: Mike Catt Matt, yeah, there you go.
1: Your Catt Matt.
0: Catt Matt, yeah, your front door cat.
1: You got your cat door, and now you got your Catt Matt.
2: Mate, there's money in that. Maybe you need to stop talking about it, Rick, and get your business plan together.
1: Trademark it.
0: Yeah, maybe we do. A couple other texts that have come through. We were talking about pints versus schooners earlier. Apparently a schooner is 425 mils, and Ricky C has come in and said, chaps, a proper pint is 568 mils, and in the UK it is law to get a glass of beer that size if you order a pint. In New Zealand, a pint is generally 500 mils or often less, and it's still called a pint, which is wrong. At certain English and Irish pubs here, you'll get a proper pint. It's the perfect size for a nice drink.
1: Yeah, apparently it depends if it's the Imperial pint or the US pint. So once again, Americans just ruining everything.
0: Yeah, yeah. We're not surprised at that. The state of the world today.
1: But the Imperial pint, unsurprisingly, is a lot bigger. In fact, almost 100 mils bigger. Yep. Than a US pint, apparently.
0: Okay, there you go. Craig Grills, because he pays the bills, has come through.
1: Very good.
0: Yeah.
1: Very good.
0: Yeah, and a lot more that we will get to, so keep those coming through. 8833 is the number. Now, Chappie, you've been busy. You caught up not only with the head of the IOC, but you also caught up with somebody who's keen to get the Commonwealth Games in New Zealand.
1: Yeah, I think she's keen because she's a Kiwi. Obviously, last year New Zealand showed an expression of interest of hosting the 2034 Commonwealth Games. A lady by the name of Katie Sadlier is the boss of the Commonwealth Games Federation. She's competed

0: caught up with her last Friday. We'll take a break, and then when we come back, we'll hear from her.
1: Millsy and Guy.
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3: 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He started bullying the guys in the back of the bus.
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11: They said it could not happen. England, giants of the game, enter the World Cup for the very first time in 1950. But in Belo Horizonte, something unimaginable unfolds. The US

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1: Welcome back. Rick and Chappie with you. Still plenty to unpack and plenty to argue about. Let's get back into it.
2: Katie, you were just saying that last time you were here, you were still with World Rugby. It was the Rugby World Cup. What does life look like now for you with the Commonwealth Games?
3: Well, I had just finished with World Rugby, but I just, because of COVID, the World Cup was a year delayed, so I decided that I'd come and have a look at it. Commonwealth Games has been really busy. It's been an incredible 5 years. You know, I guess when I first arrived, there was lots of people questioning me about the future of the Commonwealth and the relevance of the Commonwealth. But over that period of time, and then we developed a new strategic plan about Commonwealth United, and 3 weeks after I launched the plan, Victoria pulled out of the Commonwealth Games. That wasn't the best day of my life. But, and, you know, in the end, you know, it was interesting. One of the questions that someone asked me at the forum today is sometimes crises turn into real good results. And as a result of that, you know, we had spent quite a bit of time about resetting and reimagining the games, which you will see in Glasgow in 62 days' time. But what was really important is that we wanted to reposition the games as something that could go around the Commonwealth, not just bounce back and forth between the UK and Australia. And it worked. So, you know, we've got Glasgow coming up, which we're working very, very closely with. But we went through a bid process for 2030, which is our 100-year celebration. And through that process, there were seven countries that put out their hand for 2030 and 34, five focusing on 2030. And two of them, I mean, when it got down to the wire, it was between India, Ahmedabad, and Nigeria, two of our largest nations, and the other three that are now looking at the next games in terms of their proposal. So it's been busy. We've had some roughs and some successes, but I think we're in a really good space right now.
2: You will now have a full four-year cycle going into the next games.
3: Yeah.
2: I assume it will be a full Commonwealth Games as opposed to the scaled-down one that we're going to have for Glasgow?
3: It will be, but we're not, I mean, we have no ambitions to go up beyond 20 sports. So we've kind of capped it at between 15 to 17 sports, and so that's what it will be in 2030. But before that, we've got a Youth Games in Malta.
2: Yes.
3: So we've got sort of gone from what's the next games to now having three games in a row, plus a strong interest in 34 and beyond.
2: On 34, I spoke to Liz Dawson the other day, boss of the NZOC. She said, still very keen. She was looking to meet with you this week. Have you had those conversations? Where are you at with New Zealand potentially?
3: Yeah, I mean, New Zealand has a really strong history in Commonwealth Games. I was really fortunate. I came back 2 years ago to go to the 50th anniversary of the 74 Games, and then I was part of the 90 Games. It's been 36 years, so it's been a long time. But New Zealand is a place that does major events, and you know, I don't know what the major event strategy is, but why we've reset this games is so that countries like New Zealand can put up their hand and say, we can do this too. I mean, we have moved from a games which in Birmingham was £800 million to a games in Glasgow that's £150 million. So a significant reduction. And to do that, it was not about reducing any of the support that we had for athletes, but it was looking at things and saying, well, you know, do you really need to spend that much money on an opening ceremonies? You know, if you were running 10 world championships, what would the dynamics of that look like from a security perspective? So it's definitely doable, I believe, in New Zealand. I understand that every country around the world has got its financial issues that it's looking at, but games are more than cost. There is a significant benefit. India has put forward their proposal for Ahmedabad, which we're now working with, on the basis that they are using sport diplomacy, sport economic development and trade. So it's not just about the event, it's about looking at the health of the nation, and it's looking about how do you want to position yourself globally.
2: And longevity as well, right? That's what
3: Absolutely.
2: Birmingham did very well. It's what Glasgow has done very well. It's what they will do again very well here.
3: Yep.
2: New Zealand has the advantage of a lot of already established facilities.
3: Absolutely.
2: Two velodromes,
3: yeah.
2: Canoe racing, rowing at Lake Karapiro. How advantageous that can be for New Zealand's bid?
3: Well, that is definitely one of the parts of the reset. So it was taking 60% out of the cost, using existing facilities, and then also looking at where the expertise. I mean, New Zealand hosts events. We have had so many world championships. And the reputation we have as a country that does these things really well and world class should be capitalized on.
2: You keep saying we. You are still a Kiwi.
3: Yes, I am.
2: Are you pushing the paper certainly in one direction?
3: No, I say I'm the Commonwealth kid. This is where I live most of my life. But, you know, when I applied for this job 5 years ago, I was born in Scotland, brought up in

0: Canada. Moved to New Zealand when I was 15. My father is Australian. My mother was from Glasgow. My grandfather was from South Africa. My great-grandfather was from Ireland. So I am a child of the Commonwealth, which is really good in terms of this job. I understand the different regions and some of the things that they're facing. I should probably not say we. That's not very...
1: No, it's fine. You're talking to Kiwis. It's fine. What sort
0: I believe in New Zealand and its potential to host events.
1: Moving on there, what still needs to happen?
0: Well, it's a wee way away. I mean, at this stage, we're focusing on Glasgow, 62 days away, opening ceremonies. Then we have the Youth Games the following year. Our priority initially will be to secure the next Youth Games so that when we go to Malta, that we're handing over to the Games after that. So that will kick in. And then the year after that, we will open up what we call a collaboration process, and it'll go to a more formal process. But in saying that, New Zealand has now put in an expression of interest twice for 2034, so it's clearly something that has been discussed. That expression of interest isn't saying that we will definitely do it, but it did have both parties of the government supporting the fact that they were looking into it. And I believe they've done a feasibility study. We haven't been party to that. But it is, you know, the Commonwealth Games, like I said, has got a strong history with New Zealand, and it's probably the right size.
1: It'd be pretty bloody cool as well.
0: It would be.
1: Awesome. Thanks so much for your time.
2: There you go, Chappie. Just with the high rollers. If it's not people trying to get the Commonwealth Games in New Zealand, it's the head of the IOC. Mate, you had a busy week.
1: Yeah, and I know some people are very... Well, the public is very split about whether we should host Commonwealth Games in 2034, and the obvious reason for that is the relevance and validity of the Commonwealth Games nowadays. As Katie highlighted there, the cost is enormously down for Glasgow compared to Birmingham, and even I was lucky to be in Birmingham 4 years ago, and that was then seen as a very financially sustainable games because, you know, they're using the university accommodation, for example, that was already built. The track cycling was 2.5 hours away in London. Rugby and boxing was in Coventry, which is an hour-ish away. So you're using the wider facilities. It seems very much that New Zealand works well because we've got all of those established facilities and, you know, track cycling in Cambridge and in Southland as well. We've got Eden Park, Mount Smart, obviously, in Auckland. There's various stadiums around the country. One New Zealand's Kaha, for example, if they wanted to do something down there. Henry Stadium. And then the positive about the growth of the Commonwealth Games nowadays is as a host nation, you can bring in new sports if you already have those established facilities. So like 2018 Gold Coast, they brought in beach volleyball because there are beaches everywhere, so you may as well use it. So that's where I think New Zealand could be leaning and be favoured in this.
2: Yeah, okay, it's interesting. I like the idea of, rather than a city hosting, a country hosting it, because it makes it more affordable, right? And I think we're at a point not long ago where potentially the Commonwealth Games could have died because of the unaffordability of hosting it in a city.

0: there's already those established facilities there. There's Lake Karapiro is the obvious one, with where Rowing New Zealand is based, where Canoe Sprint New Zealand is based, or sorry, Canoe Racing New Zealand is based. There's the Weta Whitewater Park in South Auckland, which is where Finn Butcher and Luca Jones train, or Luca previously trained. So there's already those facilities there. It's then the infrastructure that you have to do around it. So stadia, accommodation being the obvious one as well. If there was to be, let's say, rowing in Cambridge, Cambridge isn't the biggest place. So you're asking athletes to drive down State Highway 1 potentially if they're basing themselves in Auckland.
1: Well, you could, there's probably enough accommodation in Hamilton, isn't there, the Waikato?
0: Yeah, potentially, for athletes and fans.
1: Mm, yeah.
0: Then, again, like...
1: Karaka, big hotel there.
0: Big hotel in Karaka, yeah. But people had no issue driving 2.5 hours to cover the track cycling in Birmingham 4 years ago.
1: Yeah, right.
0: Like,
1: right,
0: as long as that's... That process is easy, I think, is the main thing. It can't just be jumping on and off trains and buses and making it as convoluted as possible, especially for visitors to the country.
1: Do you ever think we'll get to the point where they go... Let's have the Commonwealth host the Commonwealth Games, and you have a 24-hour sports cycle over a week.
0: I know you're big on this. You're big on this as an idea, right?
1: Yeah, so Canada hosts

0: events get held in different countries around the Commonwealth, but it means you've got 24-hour sport for 10 days all around the Commonwealth.
1: Never say never. I think they very much like the centralish hub and knowing that all eyes are on that part of the world for a 2.5-week period. And what it can do for the local economy as well.
0: Yeah, yeah. It's just, I think, the outlay of that economy, right, in the initial stages is the thinking. But, yeah, you're plenty to get our teeth stuck into there. With the Comm Games not too far away, of course, starting at the end of July. It is 11:27. Now we join one of our Commonwealth neighbours next when Nick Quinn is on the bone. No?
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0: Before we cross the ditch to catch up with Quinny, our Commonwealth Games

0: partner over the year. We're going to catch up with Jacob to find out what's happening after midday on Afternoons. G'day, Jacob.
1: G'day, Rick. G'day, Chappie. Afternoons, 12 till 3pm. Afternoons with Staffy and myself, just the two of us today. No help alongside, so I've been beaverishly working, to try and put together the show, and we've come up with a great guest.
0: Go on.
1: One man called Tony Johnson, you might know him.
2: Sounds familiar.
1: We've got him after one, talking Super Rugby, because obviously he was after, you know, his show ended yesterday after the Scott Barrett news came out, and you might have touched on Will Jordan's injury, I'm sure you did yesterday, so extended chat on that. Then after 2pm, another guest familiar to the Sport Nation listeners and yourself, Rick and Chappie. One, Blake Ashford.
2: Sounds familiar.
0: Blake Ashford. Now, he is very much of the blue variety when it comes to State of Origin. We had one of the maroon variety and a bloke you may know called Jello on earlier today. Plenty of talk around the Ponga sending off. Was the sending off for you?
1: Yeah, 100%.
0: Yep, good. Okay, we can park that.
3: Who do you support, Jacob?
1: Well, I'm pretty impartial, but I found myself supporting the Blues last night.
0: Just because the Maroons are so dirty, eh?
1: I don't know, I'm a big Cleary fan.
0: Yeah.
1: So I support, you know, Cleary's kind of the LeBron James of rugby league, I suppose, you know, casual fan's favourite player.
0: That's a smear on Cleary's character. Hey, we should...
2: didn't realise Finn James was producing Afternoons today.
0: We have been talking about, you know, Scott McTominay.
1: Mm-hmm.
0: He's been immortalised on a £20 Bank of Scotland note, the overhead kick he did to get them past Denmark to qualify for the World Cup.
1: Mm-hmm.
0: And we're talking about iconic New Zealand sporting moments you'd put on our money and which denomination of money that might be.
1: Yeah, okay. Well, I'm sure it's been brought up, but the Grant Elliott Superman 6, that's got to be, and had the still frame of him holding up the bat and, you know, his arms up in the air.
0: Are you going to introduce a $6 note for that?
1: Yeah, maybe. I actually heard you guys talking, digging out Henry on the way in, talking about how he doesn't know the difference between the dollar notes. Can I reveal something to you?
2: You don't either?
1: And I'm a bit ashamed. But yeah, I agree with Henry. It's a cashless society in New Zealand these days. Like, obviously, the tuck shop growing up when I was going to college and high school and whatnot, like, we had to use the hard coin, the cash that we got from our parents. But yeah, other than that, outside of school, like, I'm just an FPOS, payless, tap and go kind of guy.
2: So who's on the $5 note?
1: Oh, I think, is it Seared?
2: Yeah, we go. Who's on the $10 note?
1: Oh, this is, I know Kate Shepherd's
2: there
1: on one of them.
2: Very good. 20?
1: Yeah. Oh, 20.
2: You can get this
1: former
2: one.
1: Former Prime Minister, maybe?
2: No.
0: Queen.
1: Okay. Queen.
0: Yeah, former Queen.
1: Yeah, former Queen.
0: Well, she's not the Queen anymore, is she? Just saying.
1: Where's the King's note?
0: Yeah, exactly. Well, that'll be the next rollout, you see. And when we were talking about that, saying we should just put Pine Tree on the 20, and then you don't have to roll it out every time we change monarchs.
1: Yeah, true. Yeah, I mean, he's a living legend. I know Millsy, I forget who he was talking to, maybe a son or a daughter or a nephew or someone, and they didn't know who Pine Tree was.
0: For a minute there, I thought you were going to suggest that Millsy was putting himself up to be on one of the notes.
1: I mean, I'm sure he would. I wonder, what's an iconic moment in Millsy's career that he'd be proud to put on a dollar bill? I wonder that.
0: Well, I don't know, when he retired, maybe? I don't know. maybe he can get on some Edinburgh Castle Rockers notes, and every time you go to the ground or watch one of the games, you get a beer and you give them a Millsy. Yeah. That'll be two Millsies.
1: It's like a coupon.
3: Wasn't there like a month once where he was the best bowler in the world?
2: Yeah, he's repeatedly been the number one ODI bowler in the world. 241 ODI wickets.
0: Yep. Yeah, he went all right, eh?
3: Yeah. No, he went all right.
0: Good outback ringer, boy.
2: No such thing.
1: Great cricket club.
2: No such thing. That's an oxymoron.
0: All right, Jacob, we look forward to hearing you after midday, mate. Go well, have a great show.
1: Thanks,
0: we are going to catch up with Nick Quinn from Entain Victoria to talk a bit of racing from Aussie, a bit of sport from Aussie as well, and get his take on who should be on these notes and whether or not there's room for an Anzac note, as has been suggested. On that Anzac note, it was suggested that we've got the old Trevor Chappell, Brian McKechnie combo, or maybe Kevin Tamati, Greg Dowling.
2: Farlap.
0: Farlap, okay.
2: Or Russell Crowe.
0: Oh, yeah, Russell Crowe. Russell Crowe riding Farlap.
2: That's not an image I needed in my brain at 11:30.
3: Chris Waller and Winks?
2: Yeah, okay. J-Mac.
0: No, he's very much ours, though, isn't he?
2: Yeah, I guess
0: Crowded
2: so.
0: House.
2: Well, so is Waller, isn't it? Well, no, we're doing sport, mate.
0: Come on.

0: sorry. I'm just saying, you know, Crowded House. You got one great New Zealander, but Kiwis seem to think Crowded House is a Kiwi band because of Neil Finn, but the other two members are actually Australian.
1: Record Contract was Australian too.
0: Yeah, Record Contract was Australian too. So, yeah, maybe. Maybe. Thoughts?
2: We're sticking with sport here, fellas. Okay, we're going off tangent here.
0: Okay, all right, we're going off tangent. Is Quinny there yet? Are we going to get Quinny up? We're not getting Quinny up. We're going to take a break. Good. Excellent. This is communications industry people, 23 minutes away from midday.
3: Well written, the jewel in the Guinness ground. What a filly she is. Well written by Three Lengths Beats Lollapalooza.
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0: 18 away from midday, and we crossed the ditch to catch up with our good mate from Entain Victoria, Nick Quinn. Morning, Quinny. How's things, mate?
1: All the better for speaking to you two ahead of a big weekend of racing and sport.
0: Yeah, well, we've been talking today, mate. I don't know if this is on your radar, but Scott McTominay, the Scottish star, has been immortalised. The overhead kick he scored against Denmark to get Scotland to their first Football World Cup since 1998 has now been put on a £20 Scottish banknote. And we've been talking about iconic New Zealand sporting moments that should be put on our money. So we've been throwing that around, and did come up with an idea of maybe having an Anzac note, and that Anzac note could be like a pint note, and just whichever side of the ditch you are, no matter which bar you walk into, you just put it over the bar and you get a pint.
1: It's a great idea. I'm sure publicans would love it as well if they could get reimbursed from the government. So I think we should be fully supportive of that. So on one side we'll have a Kiwi triumph and the other side we'll have an Aussie triumph. And we won't be provocative. We won't have Trevor Chappell's underarm bowl or something like that to potentially set off a trans-Tasman war. So what are we thinking?
0: List.
1: What's something that can unite us both?
2: Well, we were thinking, let's just settle this by agreeing that we share Farlap.
1: Yep. I like it. A big photo of Farlap with a little plate of pavlova, and I think everyone can be happy.
0: And, okay, and Russell Crowe?
2: Now you're being silly about the pav, mate. Come on.
1: And James McDonald.
0: Oh, now you can't claim him, mate. He's very much ours.
2: Cut him off. Get rid of him. Get rid of him. Nick should be claiming Wallace 200 Group 1 wins.
1: I did notice he was at the State of Origin last night dressed in the Queensland gear. So we've got a Kiwi jockey living and dominating race in New South Wales and now jumping on the socials in the maroon stuff. So that might make for some interesting conversations at track work during the course of the week.
0: Yeah, wait for a ban in New South Wales racing come down from the Landies.
2: Yeah.
0: Oh, can you imagine it?
1: No, look, that's a great idea. I tell you, I'd throw in, I think, two of our greatest Aussie sports moments. I think Cathy Freeman winning the 400 metre gold at the Sydney Olympics. I think that was one of those ones where you remember where and when you were with that. There was so much pressure on her in the lead up to it, and she just delivered in spades, which was absolutely outstanding. And if it was going to be a photo for a banknote, I do think the 1999 World Cup, Australia versus South Africa, when South Africa, even by their standards, pulled off the greatest choke in the history of sport, and that iconic photo of all the Aussies with the run out in one shot, it was just absolutely glorious.
2: Yeah, I like those. Those are great ideas. We mentioned J-Mac and Waller Quinney. They're teaming up for the favourites in the Queensland Derby. They've got Providence Money's come, $6 into $5 to now have a share of the favourite.
1: Yeah, and once again, and we say this very consistently, Chris Waller has a very strong handle on the race. He's got the joint favourites with Providence and Monopolistic, but I do like the next two in the betting. One of the Kiwis from the Roger James stable with Robert Wellwood. We've seen Solid Gold have a terrific campaign. The one negative is the wide draw, but I think just a genuine stayer and will be hard to beat on Saturday. And I'm quite forgiving of Accidental Bid with the Kieran Maher team. Came across to Australia, had two absolutely dominant victories, then didn't gain a start in the South Australia Derby. As a result, just probably had the extra week off the track than they probably would have liked. Came back last time out, overcame the wide draw to find the lead, but then that told late. And on face value, he was disappointing running sixth, but I think from gate number six on Saturday, should get a nice economical run and could be a good each way play. That's race seven, number 12, Accidental Bid at Eagle Farm on Saturday. The other Group 1 race is the Ladbrokes Kingsford Smith Cup over the 1300 metres. Now, once again, Jimmy Starr's favourite. Geez, I don't know what to do with this horse. He's been heavily backed now a couple of starts in a row and has failed to get the job done. There have been excuses each and every time, but he's got to stand up here because you can look at this and say, oh, $4.80, what a great price about a horse we thought was the second best sprinter on the planet last spring behind Ka Ying Rising. Or you can look at it the other way and say, no, he's not getting me again. I'm going to bet on the race and have him going for a small profit because I do think at that sort of a price you can entertain him. But you can cast a wide net here. Now, Rothfire won at $61 last time out. He's a $23 chance, and there's no reason why he won't run well again. And another one I don't mind at around that 20-1 mark is number 11 Linebacker. Worked off fairly last time out for third, but I think from the nice draw on Saturday, we'll get a soft run. So there's a couple of big odds. But the Queensland races, they are really hard and really open on Saturday. So my best advice would be tread with caution. And if you do get one or two winners, you're probably going to finish ahead if you're betting in that jurisdiction.
2: Is that a time of year thing, Quinny, or quality of the field? Or why do you think it is so even?
1: That's a great question. I think traditionally those staying races have been quite open and competitive, but normally we've had some top line sprinters. This year it's very even across the board. So we haven't probably got any A plus gallopers. There's a lot of B pluses and A's. And as a result, when they're all pretty competitive in these sort of conditions, you can see results chop and change. And we saw that with Rothfire coming out and winning at huge odds when we had a sprint race a fortnight ago. So it's a little bit of both, to be honest. Normally the Queensland races can be more competitive, especially those derbies, but this year especially, it does seem very, very even, which if you can find a winner, and there's one in each race, you're going to be richly rewarded. That's the positive. The negative is it is much more of a challenge to find said horse.
2: You mentioned State of Origin before. Billy Slater's men couldn't get it done with being up 20-0, unfortunately, for Queensland fans. But his horse, Cooley, managed to get the win at Caulfield.
1: Do you reckon that would have softened the blow somewhat? Because he probably would have thought it's my day when his horse Cooley won at double-figure odds. And Billy Slater is heavily involved with this. He breeds the horses and then goes and they race them. And Cooley's one of the more successful ones he's had. But he's got a really good breeding operation with his wife, Nikki. So absolutely love that he's so involved in the racing. And to be perfectly honest, if it wasn't game one of State of Origin, we probably would have got him to do a lot more media on the back of that. But I dare say mixed emotions. Maybe you'll get up and just watch the replay to try and put a spring in his step. Did you guys stay up and watch the Origin, or is it just too late by the time it finishes?
2: I watched the first half and then got up earlier this morning and watched a replay of the second half.
1: With or without knowing the scores?
2: Without knowing the score.
1: That's one of the great skills you've just executed then. How hard is it in this day and age to avoid scores? My young bloke came home the other day and he wanted to watch the NBA, and I made him go to school. I didn't let him take a day off just to watch a game five of the series. And he got home and ESPN had the replay and it started and down the bottom it had the rolling scores of the result. All day he's avoided the scores and then the bloody broadcast has shown them.
2: Jeepers. Now, I left my phone on Do Not Disturb and then just didn't check my phone and then got up and watched the second half and then came to work.
1: That's outstanding.
3: Yeah,
1: a tactic
3: well.
1: That might be implied, used a little bit during the World Cup, I think, trying to watch, because it's not the same watching a replay when you know the scores. You've got to be in suspense. And I tell you what, if you've kept yourself in suspense for that second half, you were duly rewarded.
2: Yeah. I mean, good for the punting, good for the account, which always, I don't really have a horse in the race, excuse the pun, but yeah, you always want to see a team push on from 20-0, and you never want a sending off to cost a result, do you? Anyway, we've also got a star galloper heading to the Olympics.
1: We do indeed. Now, you might remember a horse called Zaki. Now, yes. He was a favourite in a Cox Plate. He was scratched on Cox Plate Day, so he didn't win that race. But he did come out and win a heap of Group 1 races. And there was a point he was probably the best galloper in the country. Unfortunately, his time came to an end and he retired, and we thought that would be the last of him, but he might be set to dominate at the Olympics. He's doing some wonderful things in the show jumping at the moment. He's got a new lease on life as well, and he's going really well. And I love this as well, because it goes to show that, yes, they're competitive animals, but they can also be nice and relaxed animals. And all of a sudden, he's doing a great job in that sense of the word. So a horse that a lot of racing people will know, I have no doubt, would be then showing extra interest in these Olympic events if Zaki was involved as well. So it's a little bit of a quirky one, but we like quirky on this show, and I thought you'd enjoy that one. So we'll keep an eye on Zaki heading into the Olympics.
2: You know, it'll be quirky if Richmond managed to make it two in a row. Told you you'd beat the Dons.
1: You did too. You told me. I was a little more sceptical. I'm extremely sceptical about them in their next fixture, but if they can beat Sydney, I tell you what, we might be coming. We might be on the charge. They were that bad, Essendon, they sacked their coach on the back of the result. So
3: wow. That
1: just goes to show what it was like. But Richmond, a $13 outsider against Sydney, the line at 60.5.

0: Yeah, maybe the Tigers could offer a little nuisance value and cover the 60, but yeah, that's the way it goes. Now, if we are betting on the footy, I think if we take Hawthorn all up Geelong, and that'll get us just under even money, I reckon that'll be a relatively painless watch. Hawthorn to beat St Kilda tonight, and Geelong to beat Carlton in Friday night footy. That's the way I'm going to play it.
1: Yeah, nice. I've got Hawthorn 1-39 tonight and a multi.
0: I won't talk you out of that one either. No, it's a frustrating bet type. You got to put emotion to the side with it because at some point you might find yourself barracking for the opposition, which is always strange when you're having a bet. You want a team to do really well but not too well. But no, I can see how we go. Now, I better finish with some Caulfield tips because I've, as I normally do, derail the show somewhat. So we'll go Caulfield, couple of good bets on Saturday. The best bet, race 2, number 3, Swift Force. Super impressive first up from a spell. I think this horse is going to be worth sticking with as he races through the grades and should get the job done again against a similar field. And if we want one on an each-way basis, a horse called Bustling, race 8, number 12, Craig Williams set to steer for the Price Kent Junior Stable. This horse was bought from Perth for an absolute Lord's ransom and caught the eye when resuming from a spell and I think can go on with again on Saturday. And another one at probably more of an appealing each-way basis will go Dolly Bolly, race 9, number 3. Don't think handled the straight last time out. Back to a track with a turn. I think it'll be back in the finish with Jackson Radley's claim at around $5 to win and $2.10 the play. So there are my three plays for Caulfield on Saturday and what will be a big day of racing across the nation.
2: Just before we let you go, Quinny, and just quickly because we're short on time, but we did get a text earlier in the show asking if you're on the Budgie Smuggler bandwagon, the Bjorn Baker trained horse.
0: Anytime Bjorn's involved with anything, you know, there's going to be success and entertainment and laughter. He's an absolute character. And I just love it. The only good thing is if I have a bet in a race and I don't win, but Bjorn wins, I know it's going to be a very entertaining post-race. So, yeah, jump on him with the Budgies. He's threatening to do some triathlons in the Budgie Smugglers, and wouldn't that just be a wonderful sight for all?
2: No. But thank you. Appreciate your time. Appreciate your time, Quinny. Go well, my friend.
1: Thanks, Matt.
0: Thanks as always, guys.
2: Cheers. Nick Quinn with us. It is 6 away from midday. So, Chappie.
1: Yeah.
2: The Budgie Smuggler. Are you on? Bjorn Baker?
1: Oh, as Quinny said, Bjorn's just going to give you guaranteed entertainment, isn't he? Regardless of what happens. So, am I on board? Look, Kiwi Connection. Great name as well.
2: Yeah,
1: it's I know that's always a good reason for casual punters to get involved in a horse as a name. If we keep going with these messages about who people would whack from historic New Zealand sporting moments, I think Sam Ackerman's using a burner phone suggesting that the Bushwhackers should be on a note. I'm not sure if I quite agree with that one.
2: Oh, Bushwhacker, that is a great shout.
1: Is it?
2: Bring back the $2 note, two of them, you know, tag team pair, former WWF world champions.
1: I'm more impartial to Toby's suggestion of Buck Shelford's scrotum on a note.
2: Well, and that would have to be the $1 note that was always, because it was always just crumpled, the bottom of your pocket, you know?
1: Oh, the note?
2: The note.
1: Oh, okay.
2: The note, yes, the note. Another one that has come through here from Paul, he said you should put Moana Pacifica on the $5 note because it's folding.
1: Hopefully not.
2: Hopefully there is light at the end of the tunnel. Apparently Uncle Winston reckons he can't talk about it, but reckons there is hope there somewhere.
1: There's also been suggestion about us creating a $500 note for Richie McCaw's broken foot. I like it. 500 though? Maybe a 200.
2: 1,000? If you're going to go big, go all the way.
1: That's... Nah. Well, yeah, who would be on the 1,000? Maybe... Look, we started with a $5 note, Jack. Maybe Ed just has to be on the... Sorry, Ed has to be on the $1,000 note.
2: Yeah, it's not a bad shout.
3: 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We've got all

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1:12. I've only just arrived in the studio. This is the latest I've ever arrived into the studio. I've been here for hours, but time got away. There's gas bagging out in the office. 12:01, I've arrived at the studio. Good to have you here. Bri from the Hibiscus Coast, the patron, is on hold. He'll be next up. Also coming up today, our Thursday fair of the great man, Tony Johnson. Mornings with TJ is 20 minutes with TJ on a Thursday afternoon with a Super Rugby preview. And as a strange twist of fate for us, all of that Crusaders news that came out with the coaching changes, etc., yesterday...